0: a big plan B, so she should have made the most. It's a bit like a team finishing minor premiers and they don't win the premiership. And she could look at that at the moment as a resume that could be a lot better. So if you look at the big four who have been most consistent deep at the majors, you know, Sabalenka, Elena Rybakina, Coco Gauff and Iga Swiatek, all look more vulnerable than they ever have been. So that has opened up the door for the next rung to take their opportunity, and it comes down to little moments in matches at the Slams where there's no overwhelming favourite, which I think is great. It mixes it up. I mean, we've had 9 Wimbledon champions in a row, different champions since Serena went back-to-back in 2015, 2016. I don't mind that. I think we get the best of both, men's and women's. We'd look like a rivalry to take off a bit more, maybe the Swiatek-Sabalenka rivalry, but I'm not sure. Yeah, what their best tennis is maybe ahead of them. So we watch on.
1: Brett, it's been great hearing all of your insights on Sports Breakfast over the last couple of weeks. Thanks so much for your time today and across Wimbledon.
0: Nah, pleasure. Always good to be on.
1: Brett Phillips from Channel 9, tennis commentator, host of the First Serve. A big thanks to him for joining us this morning.
2: Yeah, it does worry me. I mean, it's a bit like the F1s when Max Verstappen was dominating or someone doing, people get a bit bored, you know. But if there's a
1: but then real we do love greatness, though, don't
2: you
1: we,
2: do
1: at
2: love
1: the same
2: greatness,
1: time?
2: But you still like to see the competitive. You don't just like, if you're just seeing them win in straight sets and, you know, no one even sort of gives them a contest. Well, yeah, that's right. But you do lose that little bit of interest. Mm. You know, you admire the person that's doing it, but you want to see battles. Mm. You know, Connors, McEnroe, you know, all, or just going back to those sort of rivalries. And at the moment, Sinner's just dominating, and you know, Djokovic is, well, you know, he I wouldn't be surprised if he moves on, you know, pretty soon and retires. Mm. Alcaraz, they definitely need him because he's one that can. But outside that, you know, there's no one that can really compete with Sinner when he's just going. You know, it's a concern. And the women's, at least, well, you just don't know who the winner's going to be. So it's going to be competitive right from the start.
1: Yeah, a lot of variety on the women's side of things in tennis. Hey, we've got to head to the news. We'll get the latest in traffic and weather as well. And then final hour coming your way. Plenty of footy chat coming up with Doug Hawkins, Brandon Parfitt from Perth, and don't forget you can join the conversation this morning. We'd love to hear from you. 9418 7700 to ring, or you can text through on 0429 913 913. We'll continue to talk Brendan McCullum's departure as England Test coach. For those who maybe haven't heard and are tuning in late this morning, there's a bit of UFC over the weekend, a big comeback in Conor McGregor that was anticlimactic. Our Force women are in a semi-final coming up this weekend in the Super Rugby Women's Comp. Bit of golf happening as well. Tour de France continues on. There's plenty to chat about. Wide variety going on at the moment. So no better place to be than here on Perth Sports Leader. Matt Grubelich filling in for Jacob Lansmere along with Wayne Clark. We're going to head to the news. We'll be back on the other side of this.

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1: This is Air News Western Australia. I'm Lee Harrison. Charges have been laid over the death of a man at Fremantle. Jake Battrick reports.
2: The man in his 60s was found unresponsive on South Terrace in the early hours of Saturday morning. He was rushed to hospital with severe neck injuries, but he couldn't be saved. Witnesses say they heard the alleged confrontation unfold.
3: Someone like yelling at someone, but the other person was like screaming in agony.
2: Two men were arrested at the scene and questioned by police. A 26-year-old man has now been charged with manslaughter and has had his bail refused. The other man was released without charge. Jake Battrick, Perth.
1: Police are still investigating after a Labor MP's office was badly damaged by vandals. A large rock was thrown through the front window of Scarborough MP Stuart Albury's office and a pot plant was overturned at the weekend. Police say a woman was arrested but has since been released from custody and no charges have been laid. The Tourism Council has welcomed a cabinet reshuffle, which will see the Premier take on tourism under the new banner of Tourism, Trade and Investment. CEO Evan Hall says it gives the industry a high profile and priority across government portfolios. The reshuffle, sparked by the sudden retirement of Paul Papalia last week, has also seen the Premier take on the defence industry's portfolio. Mr. Papalia's replacement in Cabinet, Daniel Pastorelli, has been handed mines, petroleum and exploration, as well as water. His other major portfolios of emergency services, veterans and racing and gaming, have gone to Rhys Whitby, Hannah Beasley and Don Punch, respectively. Mr. Cook says he got the balance right.
4: This is a solid reshuffle, which is about making sure that we can redouble our efforts around diversifying the economy and making sure that we keep the Western Australian economy the strongest in the nation.
1: To sport now, the Eagles have been defeated by the Western Bulldogs at Marvel Stadium by 16 points. West Coast trailed by only 3 points heading into the final change, but could only manage one goal in the last quarter to go down. Coach Andrew McWalter says it was a tough result given they played well enough to potentially steal the win.
5: Definitely disappointing to lose. I thought winnable game for us. I thought we gave ourselves a great chance to win. Accuracy hurt us in the end. Doggies probably just did that a little bit better than us. For a while now we've been okay in games, but unfortunately just couldn't quite get over the line.
1: They'll take on reigning premiers Brisbane at home on Saturday night. Jannik Sinner continues to dominate men's tennis, winning back-to-back titles at Wimbledon. The Italian lost the first set to Alexander Zverev in the final, but bounced back to win the next three and secure his fifth career major. The baseball era is officially dead for the English Test cricket team. Just weeks after captain Ben Stokes announced his retirement, Brendan McCullum has been sacked as coach. Brody Kostecki has claimed his sixth win of the supercars season, winning race 22 in Townsville ahead of Matt Payne and Cam Waters. Payne leads the championship by 92 points. This is Air News Western Australia.
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7: Heads up, that earlier crash, Kwinana southbound and Russell Road, Auburn Grove cleared, but traffic remains a little under speed still, but it's easing up quite nicely, which is good. A serious crash in West Perth, though, Kings Park Road is closed eastbound from Collins Street to Fraser Ave. Emergency services and incident response all on site. Please drive around the area with caution and patience. Collins Street also busy between Ord and Kings Park Road. 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It's Bernie D. That's the latest traffic on 91.3 Sport FM.
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13: Having a look at your weather, 19 degrees is what we're aiming for today. Tomorrow we'll see a top of 21 before it gets a bit warmer on Wednesday, a top of 24. Currently in Perth, we're sitting on 5.3 degrees.
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15: Been a fun couple of hours already here on Sports Breakfast. 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Matt Grublich filling in for Jacob Landsmere for the week alongside Wayne Clark. Thanks to our first four guests on the program as well today, to James Sully Sullivan, to Craig Foster, Drew Jones and to Brett Phillips. You can go back and check those interviews out and plenty more at your leisure at the website. We've still got Doug Hawkins to join the show, legend from the Western Bulldogs and Perth Demons midfielder, or as they were known this week, Borloo. Brandon Parfitt is set to join us as well and could be a sneaky chance at a Sandover later this year. Don't forget, you can join the conversation this morning. Call us up. We'd love to hear from you. You can also text through. And we do have a caller patiently waiting down the line here on a Monday morning. Bruce is in Mount Lawley. Good morning, Bruce.
16: Hey, boys. How are you?
15: We're doing really well. How are you?
16: Yeah, good. Not what I was calling about, but Dunny, I bet you're glad you're not a cricket coach right now, and especially the coach of England.
17: Yeah, well, it's an interesting one, wasn't it? They've kept him with the white ball bat, which is, obviously that they don't mind that style of play and that, but it'd be interesting to see which way they go from here.
16: Yeah, well, he maybe was more suited. That seems a good guy when he commentated, but, gee, how long you can keep doing the same thing and expecting a different result. But anyway, just a quick one on the two WA sides. I mean, Fremantle, you know, it's obvious what's going on there, but I went to the game on Thursday and, gee, they are a very powerful side. I mean, there's layers. I've got five of them in the All-Australian side and that didn't include Sarong and Brayshaw. Brayshaw's having a sneaky good season, so they've just got layers through that side. So, I mean, gosh, they're just a powerful statement. You know, it's not April Premiers or May Premiers. I mean, it's deep into the season now and it's still got to be won, but geez, if they turn up on the day, they're going to be awfully hard to, just, you know, state the bleeding obvious, awfully hard to beat. But I actually wanted to talk about the Eagles and one of your big contributors, and he's very good for football, always has been, but I've got to give Sumer a bit of a clip. And it's not just Sumer. There's a lot of ex-West Coast players out in the media who I reckon go a bit hard on West Coast and it gets a bit repetitive. Now, we've given them plenty of fodder, but I heard him, I think it was with Peter G or Declan Kelly or whatever, and he was basically calling out, I think, Elizabeth Gaines, saying, you know, what has changed at West Coast? Well, I hope he watched the game yesterday, because yesterday he saw the future. I mean, the only reason they didn't win was a lack of skill, but they kept a pressure rating of over 200 for that whole game. And if you couldn't see the future then, Sumer, you never will. That is a side that going forward, another high draft pick, having Durza and Harley Reid in the middle, natural evolution, we are improving. And he plays a definable style of footy. They're high pressure when they're on. They're a young side, but that was a great performance, and it was only lost because their kicking was poor. So the last option going inside forward 50. They didn't lower their eyes. But Suma, you and Jacko, go and have a coffee, have a truce and say, hey, maybe we should start saying a little bit, saying things a little bit more positive about the Eagles and not be part of the problem, because you're suddenly going to be seeing a side in the next couple of years that it's, you know, really going to climb up the ladder. So well done, West Coast. Didn't win, but I thought it was one of their best performances the last few years.
17: All right, well said, yeah.
15: Yeah, hearing that, yeah, Andrew McWalter, there's going to be a time coming where he'll get an extension. So they're just probably waiting for the right moment. The West Coast Eagles, yeah, really exciting signs from, I mean, Harley Reid was outstanding. The kick upside down, the goal, just the bravado that he brings. Will Dersma, what a burst, and that beautiful goal from, what, 55, 60 metres out, just about. You know, we've loved seeing the likes of Ollie Franco come through, and Herbert and Milan Murdoch out of the Waffles. So, yeah, exciting time. Shanahan's great. He's going to be a superstar moving forward, you'd think. Waterman just needs to put his kicking boots on, but, you know, he's always lively in that forward line. So, yeah, plenty to like if you're a West Coast fan. I will say this. I think Suma has, you know, within reason, spoken well about the West Coast Eagles at times when warranted. But, yeah, he definitely has gone harsh. My caution would be, if you're West Coast, is you'd want the rebuild, you'd want to be able to see the light at the end of the tunnel for the likes of Harley Reid and Will Dersma, because there will be the temptation to go back over east and there'll be plenty of money thrown at them. So if they lose even one of those two, then there's a little bit of work to do there. That's my only concern.
16: It is, but the fact of the matter is that young blokes have got egos. And what do you think after the late Ken Judge with West Coast and that was around, and Judd and these boys were coming through, they were in a pretty, very similar position to what... and we were two premierships less back then. They were in a very similar position and they hung together. These guys, they know they're the future. So you're essentially... I mean, West Coast can link their future to the likes of Dersma and Harley Reid, and the fact that they're both country boys, country Victorians, they would be banding together as a group of people and saying, right, we can climb up the ladder, let's do it. And Dersma made that statement yesterday, and I mean, that was audacious what he did. To have two midfielders coming out of the front of the square, a la Kerr or Cousins or Judd, make no mistake about it, Dersma doesn't have the pizzazz of what Harley Reid has, but these are two serious footballers. So,
15: yeah.
16: I mean, yeah, I am excited, and, you know, I look at Harley Reid or him versus Richards. Richards has been an All-Australian player last year. He couldn't carry their bag. That's how good I think they'll be. Anyway, good, I think it's onwards and upwards.
15: Thanks, Bruce. Thanks for your call. Bruce in Mount Lawley. If you want to do the same, you can this morning on Sports Breakfast. One here off the text line from Mike. Morning, boys. I'm happy if Chad Warner goes to West Coast. I'd rather Freo spread the money evenly like Hawthorn and Geelong have done in the past and have continued success. They don't really need him, do they? Even though he's arguably Sydney's best. When you watch him, when he's up and about, Chad Warner, there's no one that can really touch him for his explosiveness.
17: You wouldn't knock him back, put it that way. But I wouldn't be going paying big money for him, which then you other players start to ask, well, hang on, you know, what about the rest of us? And as you mentioned, Geelong did it, Hawthorn did it. A lot of the players said, like, look, we've got something here that's going to be special. We've got to stay together. And they were prepared to take a little less and, you know, maintain it. And that's the thing that, you know, you see the Brayshaws and the Sarongs now. They've accepted that they might play a role that is not going to be the starring role, that, you know, tagging someone and then... they can use them at another time, you know. And that's the thing, that everybody is prepared. What's the saying? It's amazing what you can succeed when no one cares who gets the credit.
15: Mm.
17: And I reckon that's where Fremantle are at the moment. They are at the stage where I'm going to do what the team needs at the moment. It's not about me. One day, you know, one week I might be the one that's the key. The next week I might be chasing someone, and we've seen that with Brayshaw. And now that he's been let free a bit, again, he's come back into form. But, you know, someone else is not doing, you know, it's the ideal thing that a coach tries to create, And at the moment, they're in the sweet spot. They just hope it continues.
15: Yeah, they certainly are. And they've put themselves in a great position to go on and make a run for a flag. Who do you think the five All-Australians were for Bruce? For mine, it would have been Reed, Tracy, Jackson, Bolton and Pierce. I think that's probably where he was leaning. But probably.
17: What about Clark? Did you put him in?
15: No, I didn't. No.
17: He was in there all last year, wasn't he?
15: Yeah, he was.
17: He's having a reasonable year.
15: Great goal to get things going for the Dockers.
17: Yep. So.
15: Yeah, they've got great players all around the ground at the moment.
17: It was interesting. Alex Pierce would probably be their best. That he had 9 disposals or something, you know. So it just shows you the influence in other areas that people are recognising, you know, with the Fremantle side. Those little things that make the difference, you know. So you don't have to have 40 possessions to be, you know, influential.
15: I do wonder, Brennan Cox, would you have switched? Well, I guess in hindsight, you go the Dockers won by a fair margin. But at one point there, I was thinking, geez, they maybe need to switch Pierce onto Curnow.
17: Yeah, but Pierce was also playing good. So it's Robin Peter to pay Paul, probably. Mm. So it's just one of those things. And I think the coach showed faith. And, you know, Cox, and then a lot of times it might be up the ground where the problem is and the way that they're delivering the ball to Curnow or whatever it might be. So he backed his group, and I thought that was very good.
15: Well, I wonder what our next guest thinks of it all when it comes to the footy world. Western Bulldogs legend Doug Hawkins joins us this morning. G'day, Dougie.
9: Buddy Wayne, how are you, boys?
15: Oh, we're doing fantastic. How about you? How's your weekend?
9: Pretty good. Started obviously on Thursday night, the Dockers and the Swans. I actually tipped the Swans, boys. I just thought they might go over there and get the job done. And they started well, didn't they? Start brilliantly. And then Fremantle just put the foot on the pedal. And there's a kid there. I don't know if you guys mentioned him. I was just listening to you talking about all Australian side. There's a kid that wears number 16.
15: Yeah, Murphy Reed. I did mention him as one of the five, but yeah, we didn't really delve into what he does. But what a follow up player and just skills galore.
9: Yeah, what he does, he knows when to hold it and he knows when to release it. And you know what? You can't teach young players that. This kid's got that, and you can't teach him. He's got it. He's a gun. He's a star. He's going to be a really good player. Great player. For Fremantle over the years to come, my boys, make no mistake about that.
17: Now,
9: good side, Fremantle.
17: Well, are the new Vic's given them the respect that they deserve now, do you think? Because I'm sure it hasn't been there.
9: Yeah, no, I think down in Melbourne that the general feeling down here is that they're going to be very, you know, very, very good and could finish on top in the home and away. But all the general Melbourne sort of... not all the media, but sections of the media are saying, wait till they come to the MCG, 90,000, see if they can stand up. So, but I just reckon this team's really matured, and they've got some matured players in their back line, forward line, midfield, which is going to hold them in great stead come September. They're the real deal, Fremantle, make no mistake about it.
15: What about your mob, the Western Bulldogs? Tricky side to pin down. The West Coast Eagles have been a bit of a bogey team for them in recent years, but they get the job done. They fought hard. Aaron Norton up forward, kicking 5. The Bont doing his thing, and they get the win yesterday.
9: No, it was boys. I watched the game. I actually didn't go to the game, but I actually watched it at home, and it was a fairly scrappy sort of game in general. But just some of the quality players have stepped up. The boy Reed, Harley Reed, as you all know, and everyone knows in Perth, he's a gun. Terrific player, no doubt about it. The boy number one, is it Thursma?
15: Yeah.
9: I think it's Thursma. He's a player who's going to be a great player for the Eagles as well. And then, obviously, the Bulldogs, Bontempelli just stepped up when he had to. The superstar that we all know that he is. The boy Richards continue to be an A-grader. There's no doubt about that. I thought Bob was a lot better. And the son of Scotty West, ex-Bulldog great. I thought Riley West was very good as well for the Bulldogs. And the Bulldogs just got the job done, but geez, boys, it was a pretty average game in general.
17: Doug, the Bulldogs, of course, must be frustrating at the moment, because I think at the beginning of the year we just thought, they could be a top-four side. They've been inconsistent. is their best footy good enough, or can you see them going deep into finals, or is the frustration just there?
9: Yeah, I don't know how deep they can go. First, they've got to obviously be there, and I think they'll finish in the, I think they'll finish in the eight. I think it's the 9 and 10th now. These with this new final 10 or whatever it may be. I think the Dogs are finishing the top eight, but they won't do what they did in 2016 and win a flag from seventh spot. There's no way they'll do that in the way this setup is at the moment. So they need English back. He's critical to them in the ruck. That releases Lobb to go back and give the back line a bit of a chop out as well. I can't see the Bulldogs winning the grand final with that list they've got now.
15: Now, have the Bulldogs...
9: You want to know why, boys? You want to know why? Sorry, very quickly.
15: Yeah.
9: And this applies to most clubs. Our bottom... Not just our bottom six, our bottom eight.
15: Yep.
9: Our bottom eight players are very, very average.
17: Yep.
15: Yeah. You need your bottom eight up and firing, don't you? Now, what if you were to get a man from Port Adelaide? So, have the Bulldogs given you a call yet, Dougie, to... come and show Zach around at the Western Bulldogs facilities and make him feel welcome?
9: Well, he has come to my place in Bacchus Marshes, where he's from. He's come to my house and he asked, could he put number 7 on his back to just try it and see what he felt and how he looked in it.
15: And what'd you
9: and
15: tell him?
9: Roy Lobb's going to give it to you anyway. So the boy Sanders is going to give him number 9. I can't believe that, because that kid's going to be a star for the Bulldogs in the future. Hey, boys, I'll be totally honest to you. You guys know this, and we all know this. Port Adelaide are going to struggle. They're not going anywhere, to be honest. This kid's been there now for probably 7 or 8 years. He's 26. His family are passionate Bulldog supporters. Sack Butters is a Bulldog kid. He loves the Bulldogs. And let me just say this, and remember this, and you can replay this. If Sack Butters comes to Melbourne, there's only one team he's playing for. And that's a red, white and blue. Make no mistake. Don't worry about Geelong, Richmond, St Kilda, or Collingwood, if you want to chuck them in the mix. He'll be playing in a Footscray Western Bulldogs jumper next year in 2027.
17: Well, sounds good. And let's hope he gets himself nice and fit. And probably won't play another game this year. He says he's going to try to, but it might be his last game the other day for Port Adelaide. Dougie, we've sort of spoken about Fremantle and how they're going. Sydney, the pressure that was on, but they were overrun the other day. Who are the other teams now that you think are in the battle for that premiership?
9: Geez, boys, we we can't leave Brisbane out, can we?
17: No, I wouldn't have thought.
9: No, I mean, they're the real deal again. They are the real deal, make no mistake about it. Chris Fagan, terrific coach. The players respect him and they love him. It's two different things, respect. And you got the both, respect and love. You can see that with this playing group at Brisbane Lions. But they're the real deal. Essendon, we all know they're no good. Her to be coaching them, make no mistake about it. He's an absolute certainty to get the job at Essendon. And I just reckon Brisbane Lions are right in the mix. And Hawthorn on their day, they can be a very, very good side as well. So outside of Fremantle, Sydney, Brisbane, there's only one really Melbourne side I reckon can win it, and that's Hawthorn. The interstate sides dominate.
17: Yep. Mm.
15: Yeah, that's we've been discussing that this morning as to how many teams are a legitimate chance, and we kind of continue to come to those four teams, don't we, Dunny? Hey, Doug, where are you off to today? You off on the roads, making sure the cars drive through nicely, or what are you doing?
9: No, I've got a day off today. I've taken a day off. I worked a little bit on the weekend, and today's just a little bit of a breather, a bit of a spell, a little bit of a freshen up, and a bit of a relaxed day, boys, today.
17: How do you see the umpiring at the moment? You'd like to be out there?
9: Ordinary, absolutely ordinary. And the AFL, it's not the umpire's fault, it's the AFL who run the show, run by some people who make decisions in there. It's an absolute joke. What about the bloke who got rubbed his hair? Was it Warner from Sydney?
17: Yeah.
9: He rubbed his head, and the Fremantle bloke rubbed his head and got a free kick against him. Oh, give me a break.
15: you're going to fall off your chair if you're sitting down at the moment, Doug, but I actually agree with that. That's a free kick.
9: What, rubbing a bloke's hair?
15: Yeah. I think it's a terrible look.
17: See what you've got to put up with
15: it's
17: these
15: bad
17: young blokes,
15: sportsmanship.
17: All this PC.
9: Hey, Dipper said things about my late mum I do know my mum could do. I mean, oh, mate, the game's changed. We all know that. But Fair Nickham, give me a... I used to love coming on your show, Matty. Fair Nickham, that's the end of me. I'm gone.
15: All right, I'll see you later then, Doug. That's it. It's been fun.
9: Good talking to you, Matty. Good way. See you, boys.
15: Catch you later, Dougie. Always great chatting to Dougie Hawkins here on Sport FM and on Sports Breakfast today. All right, well, you can have your say this morning, 9418 7700. You can text through to 0429 913 913. What do you think out there? Let us know. There's plenty of sport going on. We're going to catch up with Matt Arrowsmith on the other side to go through some of the news and results from around the grounds in the world of sport. Stay tuned. About half an hour remaining before the Sports Connection takes over. Ethan Quinlivan already in the Sport FM studios, raring to go. Brandon Parfitt, not too far away either, so stick with us on Sports Breakfast.

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6: Still about the serious crash in West Perth. Kings Park Road is closed eastbound from Collins Street to Fraser Ave. Incident response and emergency services remain on site. Collins Street a little busy, so to Havelock Street, so just be mindful. Mitchell southbound under speed, Hepburn, and then Reid Highway to Erindale. Quinnada northbound also tap the brakes a little bit around Agatel Road to Rowley Road, South Street to Mount Henry Bridge. It's Bernie D. That's the latest traffic on 91.3 Sport FM.
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7: Welcome back to Sports Breakfast. Been a fun one today, and continue to join the conversation here this morning. All thanks to SKG Radiology and to Cedar College WA. Matt Grublich filling in for Jacob Lansmere through until Friday alongside Wayne Clark. One final guest to get to, Brandon Parfitt, is not too far away. Of course, on Mondays and Fridays, we are being broadcast to Geraldton, so we'll get a sports update there a little bit later on as well for you. Hey, time to introduce Matt Arrowsmith, our producer. He's been doing a great job throughout today and will continue to do so this morning. Matt, welcome in. What's going on in the world of sport?
8: Yeah, starting off with the footy from yesterday, three games yesterday, the first time we've had three games on a Sunday for a little while. It started off with the Western Bulldogs and the Eagles. That was the closest game of the day. The Dogs getting it done by 16 points, a potential injury to Brandon Starcevic. They'll be hoping he can get up for this weekend, a pretty important player for them. The Demons, they defeated Richmond by 46 points. The Lions, they then smashed Essendon. It was a 90-point victory there for the Lions. So the Eagles are pretty competitive, but going down to the Dogs.
7: Yeah, that they are. Great to be able to speak about them this morning. And Bruce was pretty passionate, wasn't he, earlier on in his call?
8: Yeah, he was. The ladder, how it sits at the end of that round. So the Dockers, they're still on top. The Swans in second, the Hawks third, Lions fourth, the Crows fifth, and Melbourne in sixth. That rounds out the top six there. And then from sixth to tenth, we've got the Dogs, the Pies, the Cats, and then the Saints. Just outside the 10, the Giants in 11th, the Blues 12th, then North Melbourne, Gold Coast, Port Adelaide, West Coast, Richmond and Essendon on the bottom with one win.
7: All right, so that's the footy. Well, we know you're a cricket man, so what's your take on Brendan McCullum?
8: Oh.
7: Gone as England Test coach, for those just tuning in who maybe haven't heard the news.
8: He's been sacked. I'm surprised that he's still going to continue to do the white ball stuff. I thought that was a bit strange. He was happy to just keep doing that. I'm a bit disappointed because whatever they were doing, I mean, they kept losing. So now they'll reset for the Ashes just in time, won't they? So we'll wait and see what happens. But, yeah, I was surprised that he's going to continue on with the white ball stuff. I don't know what you guys think.
9: Yeah, it'd be interesting to see who they pick, you know, what direction they go, whether they try and get a local. Get it back to that. There'll be plenty of names there that'll be putting it up, or whether they go another overseas coach. That's a bit that I'd be interested to see, whether they go for one of the local coaches. you know, one of the ones in the county, Moore or whatever. There's a few there that have been around for some time. So that'll be interesting because sometimes they just, you know, they go to players, ex-players and that have just come out of the game, and maybe that's not what they need at the moment. Maybe they need a pretty steady head, bit of experience, and someone that's done the role

0: the New Zealand series, I think they needed to perform a little bit better in that than what they did.
1: Some other cricket as well. The West Indies and New Zealand, they're playing a one-day series. West Indies claimed the first match, getting a win there. The next match is later tonight for the second ODI.
2: All right. Well, a bit of cricket news for you there as well. What else has been catching your eye, Matt? What's the number one thing you've been enjoying outside of the footy and the cricket? Because those are your two mains, I know. Anything?
1: A little bit of an eye on Wimbledon, but Wimbledon, the main thing has been footy and cricket. Cruz Hewitt, I was keeping an eye on him, son of Leighton.
0: UFC? Do you watch the UFC?
2: Yeah, you're a UFC fan?
1: Not really. I did message my mate and I said, did McGregor win? And he thought I was joking because I had no idea. And he said, no, he was injured in 9 seconds and that was it. So is that it for Conor McGregor now?
2: I think so. 5 years out of the octagon. I think we want these stories in sport, don't we? But often they are anticlimactic. We often go with the heart over the mind a lot of times in wanting the situation, wanting the miracle of McGregor coming back and beating Max Holloway. But it rarely happens, doesn't it?
0: It was a marketing disaster, wasn't it, really? Because the fight was worth $26 million or something, or some ridiculous amount that he was getting to come back. And as you say, he tried this move where he spun around and get the leg, and he's just his knee went, and he forgot that he'd been 5 years out of the game to be trying that sort of movement. And see you later. Didn't even get. Or did he get punched? I don't think he even cop one.
2: Yeah, maybe a couple. Robert Whittaker, the Australian, won his first ever light heavyweight bout. So that was good too. Are you a Tour de France aficionado? Have you been following along? Tadej Pogacar and Jonas Vingegaard. They're the two names that, they just can't be beat.
1: They're the names I know.
2: They're the leaders. They just don't lose.
1: Cadel Evans still are at
2: No. Well, Matty, thanks for coming in this morning.
1: No worries. Thank you.
2: For your sports update, Matt Arrowsmith there, and Brandon Parford not too far away. A couple here off the text line, though, before we do get to Brandon. This is in regards to the taunting Dunny and the ruffling of the hair. Taylor in Port Coogee says, morning, gents. Matt, you have to be joking, right? I just jumped in the car to hear you say the rubbing of the heads should be a free kick. I almost crashed. Well, sorry, Taylor, about that. Hopefully you're all right. How should it be? They are having fun and causing no harm, no malice at all. It's all tongue-in-cheek. And if that's the way the game is heading, we need to take a hard look at ourselves. Crazy. Well, I think there's a line. I think there are certain things in sport that I just don't like the look of. And I'm all for pushing the envelope to get an edge over your opponent. But I think that the ruffling of the hair is arrogant. It's smart alecky. And I don't think an Olympian would do it. So why should a footy player, an Olympian, let's take a 100-metre sprint, for example, Dunny. We'll just take that as an example. The gold medalist, the winner at the end of the race, goes up to second and rubs the hair and says, well, bad luck. Too bad for you. What are your thoughts?
0: Well, they haven't been going at each other for the time. A boxer might. The old boxers don't mind having a go at each other. It's a little bit different when you're playing a physical sport and then what you expect. I agree that you don't, use language that is going to belittle or whatever, but I've been brought up in an era where sledging was there and it didn't hurt anybody. You get the end of the game, you'd be sitting down having a beer, and a lot of times the blokes you sledged were more your mates than anyone else, but it was also in a way that you put pressure on, and it was about getting an advantage over someone, and if they were too busy worried about being called a name, you would find that there was a weakness and you might get them out and you'd end up on top, and that was the way the game was played. Oh, I know, please don't ring up and say all things have changed. I know all that and I know that, but I just thought that was a little bit soft. And I know you struggle with the hair bit because I've got nothing to rub.
2: That's the thing that hurts me the most.
0: I'd end up with prickly hands. It's a fine line, and I the mocking part of it, we don't want people belittling, but I can't see just rubbing your head as you ran past. Like the one that was it, Amos did that, or
2: Rampy did it to Amos.
0: That was just a rub on the head. That wasn't over the top. Please. But I mean, Voss started. He was taunting. He was going up to the face of people.
2: Yeah.
0: After he kicked.

0: goal, and he went a little bit overboard, and I can understand that. But then to make a complete rule because of that, change the laws, and then suddenly having free kicks, I think it was a bit...
1: It's something we brought up earlier as well. I don't love it as well because there are no repercussions. So you can do that and know that someone can't fight back, essentially. They're not going to hit you in the face because of it.
0: Well, they could do it and just make a fine with it. They could report him. Bang. Yeah, okay, yeah. A few hits and he's doing that. I say, mate, you're on report. Bang. Yeah, and the rugby, they got respect for the referees and they just bang. Yeah, no, red. Not a yellow card. You'll get fined, and it won't take long.
1: Ross,
0: it's a big, big penalty. Whether 50 metres or 100 metres or whatever it was. It was a bit ordinary.
1: Ross in Rossmoyne also says, "Hi guys, if the umpires pick on rubbing the hair, then they should reverse the holding the ball free kick when a player pushes the player back down after receiving the free. It's a bad look and not good for junior players to see. Should be reversed, and I also agree with that. I love that because I think since when is it okay to push someone while they're down? And it's that tough fake.
0: God,
1: fake tough.
0: You're a little do-gooder, aren't you?
1: No. Those are the two things for me. Outside of that, all is fair in love and war, but those are the two things for me that get my goat. Hey, let's get to our final guest on the show this morning. He's been patiently waiting down the line after a great win for Borloo. Brandon Parfitt is set to join us.

0: Perth Demons midfielder Brandon Parfitt joins the show. G'day, Brandon.
1: G'day, mate. Hey, lads. Thanks for having me.
0: Thank you very much for taking the time. Great win yesterday for the team. How did you see it?
1: It was a good win in the end. You know, winning by 10 goals is always nice. Still plenty of improvement, still plenty of skill errors and stuff, but we sort of take that and big Blake Schlenzlog's back, so he's going to be a big player for us, so good to see him back.
2: Brandon, it's been an interesting season for you guys. You're sitting in third. I mean, it's really close competition. We know how competitive it is at the moment. But one minute you look bloody like stars and the next it goes the other way. The inconsistency that is there, is that a frustration for you guys at times?
1: We're sort of young, emerging sort of club. Inconsistency is probably going to come throughout the season. There's pretty handy waffle teams in the comp, but it is probably frustrating. Mark Stone probably gets pretty angry up in the coach's box watching us play from week to week, but I think that's just all part of learning and getting better, is just trying to stop those big fluctuating performances.
2: Is it getting better then? Are you aware of it and you're noticing it's not as bad? Because your best is very, very good. It can beat anybody. So, again, are you seeing that improvement?
1: For sure. I think we're a lot better side than we were last year. I think everyone knows how we want to go about it and play the Perth Demons way, the system. It's just, probably just working out when to pull the trigger and when to control the play or just different sort of moments and momentum throughout games that we probably... When we're down, we probably get 6 goals kicked against us instead of, 2 goals, 3 goals. But I think that's just everywhere in football. Momentum is just so massive and it's hard to stop these days.
0: How have you as midfielders found the ruck combination of Zach Harding and Josh Edwards? They seem to give you pretty good first use.
1: Yeah, those two boys are really emerging. They're taking, big strides in their game. They're probably two different sort of players. Harding can really get up at CB and sort of move around athletically around the ground, and Josh is probably that old school ruckman who likes to bash and crash and sort of move other ruckmen around ball up. So they're a sort of good combination at the moment, and they're just trying to take their football to the next level, which is good to see.
0: What about someone like a Charlie Dean, who has come in this season and I think has given the backs a great balance and stability down there? How have you found the back line this year, working with them in clearing defensive 50 and transitioning the ball?
1: Yeah, the back sort of seven are really solid. I love when sort of backliners have their own sort of team back there and sort of run their own show. But Charlie Dean's been massive for us. His leadership has taken our club to a new level, just his positivity. But I probably didn't realise how slick and composed he is with ball in hand, and he's made our club a better club from him coming here.
2: Aaron Clark, 6 goals. Good effort from him. He'd be nearly leading goal kicking now, which is good. But an important player for you?
1: Yeah, definitely. As knows where the goals are, he doesn't miss very often. I think with Blake coming back and Jono there, it sort of lets him sort of get that one-on-one matchup he likes, and other blokes can be a bit more dangerous. Paddo comes in line. Like I said, Blake and Jono are really good forwards as well. So I think the dominoes effect comes through our forward line when Blake's in the team. But Aaron Clark, he's a star.
0: Yeah, that he is. There's no doubt about that. What about your season, Brandon? How are you tracking? I thought you had one of the best individual games I've seen this season back against Subiaco a few weeks ago now. How are you tracking?
1: I'm probably a bit like the Demons. I'm a bit up and down. A bit inconsistent, but I feel like I'm still building. I'm still trying to, get consistency and just play my role. I've sort of come sh- straight off an NTFL season, so I was probably a bit sluggish early on, but I feel like I'm starting to build now. I'm starting to train really hard and sort of get my legs ready for hopefully a good final series.
0: Tell us a bit about the NTFL and playing up there in Darwin. What's that like, and what's the club's stance on it?
1: Well, I'm from Darwin originally, so I've played NTFL all my junior footy. And I guess getting recruited over to Perth Demons, I sort of just spoke to the club and said, look, this is what I want to do, and to their credit, they were pretty accommodating and flexible with me and sort of just let me know that you got to do the work and you got to stay injury-free and we'll sort of give you the licence to go up. So it sort of worked out pretty well the last two seasons, so I'll see how we go this year.
2: Brandon, we talked about the inconsistency in that and the improvement in that. What are the areas that you need to sort of, you know, tie down and be more consistent each week? What are the areas that are letting you down?
1: Probably just reading the cues of the game and seeing what the game gives us. Probably skill errors kill us at times, but it's just all sort of working together and just trying to, I don't know really. It's hard to know because every sort of week's different and you lose contested footy one week and you need to get better at that, and then the next week it's more run and gun, and sort of every week's different, so it's hard to exactly tell you what's going on with us, but fundamentally we probably lack skills at times that let us down.
2: Yep.
0: Now the Guernseys that you wore this past weekend, I think you might be wearing them again come this weekend at home for NAIDOC round. Beautiful Indigenous design by Lisa Marie Rod. Could you tell us a bit about the Guernseys that you wore for Borloo?
1: Yeah, Lisa's did an amazing job. They look fantastic, nice and red, and that's probably one of my favourite jerseys. I couldn't really tell you exactly what's on the jersey, but she's from the Pilbara region, and from my understanding, it's sort of the relationship and partnership we have with the Bunjuma people, which is up in the Karratha region. And sort of working together with the Perth Demons. So it's an amazing design, and love wearing it.
0: All right, East Fremantle coming up this weekend at Lathlane Park. It is our game of the day on Sport FM. So what are your thoughts on the Sharks?
1: Yeah, they've always given us a really tough battle. I sort of really enjoy the way they go about it. They're always tough and hard at it. It should be a great contest. I know they've sort of lost a couple players. But I'm sure we're going to have to do our very best to get over the line. They're no easy beat, that's for sure.
0: Well, Brandon, thanks very much for your time this morning. Been great chatting, and all the very best for the remainder of the season.
1: No worries. Thank you. Yeah, take care.
0: Brandon Parfitt, Perth Demons midfielder, or as they're known currently, Borloo. Great win yesterday against the West Coast Eagles. Hey, Danny, let's clear one final break. We'll wrap things up over the other side, and we'll get some updates from Geraldton, and we'll also go through some of the other big news and results for those who may have missed it from earlier on in the show. So stay tuned. Your final chance to get involved with us on Sports Breakfast this morning as well. You can call up on 94 18 7700, or you can send a text to 0429 913 913. 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

0: Welcome back to Sports Breakfast. Thank you to SKG Radiology and to Cedar College WA. I'm Matt Grubelich filling in for Jacob Lansmere alongside Wayne Clark this morning. One here off the text line. We'll get back to the taunting again. It's a big talking point, of course, in footy and plenty of differing opinions. Greg from Thornley says it's the Patrick Voss effect. Also, Ryan from Frio did it to Chad Warner and gave a shot on goal. When you're belittling someone, that's not good for the game. And one listener disappointed that they didn't get a Wimbledon or World Cup update in Matty's sports segment a little bit earlier on. Now, we did chat in full length to Craig Foster earlier in the show and to Brett Phillips about tennis earlier in the show. So if you miss those chats and you want to go back and listen, you can at our website. But we appreciate our listeners obviously moving in and out across the day, and they're not necessarily listening across the full 3 hours. So just a World Cup update for you. The top four teams rated in the FIFA rankings are all through to the semi-finals. So France will play Spain on Wednesday, 3 a.m. our time, and then it will be England and Argentina on Thursday morning, 3 a.m. our time, and the Wimbledon winners over the weekend. So Jannik Sinner won his men's final in four sets over Alexander Zverev. Linda Noskova won against her fellow countrywoman Karolina Muchova in three sets. Cruz Hewitt lost the boys' junior finals, and our mixed doubles pairing went down, unfortunately, in their final.
1: All right, bit of golf over the weekend. The Hyundai Evian Championship for the ladies. Ruud Haran, she ended up winning after there was a playoff between her and Brooke Henderson from Canada, I think she's from. Five holes they played, I think. No, she beat her on the first hole, sorry. They both ended up 19 under, and she won from there. And then, of course, we had the Scottish Open, the men's, leading into the British Open in a week or two. And Tom Kim, he won as the first time in about 3 years that he's won a tournament. He got up and won by two shots over Minwoo Lee. Minwoo Lee finishing in second at 15 under, 17 under for Tom Kim. He had a 6-under par on the last round, and Minwoo was there, but just 3-under par. But a good lead-up for him leading into one of the next majors. So,
0: what does he need to do, Dunny? I know you love your golf, and I'm sure you've watched him fairly closely, Minwoo Lee. What does he need to do to take that next step and win a major? Because we always see his name up the top in these sorts of tournaments, the Scottish Open, Houston Open, etc., etc. But it's taking that next step to go and win the major.
1: Got to have that grit in him, I think, because he plays some brilliant rounds. He's just not been able to put four of them together, though this one, he played very, very well. So I think that'll give him his confidence. At times, I think he plays to the crowd, so that's fine. He's a very wealthy young man. He's won a couple of tournaments. But if you're going to win a major, you look at the steeliness that you see from Rory McIlroy and others, and Scheffler and that, over the four rounds, they don't get tied up in the crowd. And you just concentrate fully on your game of golf. And sometimes he's very big on social media and all that sort of stuff, which is great. But when you're out on that golf course, you've got to really become a little bit more steely, I think. If that's probably, there's a term for it, but we'll use the word grit. You've got to get a bit of grit in there.
0: Well, Craig Tapp, host of The Golf Guys, which you can tune into on a Thursday night from 6 o'clock, he does feel the social media is maybe a little bit too distracting,
1: yep,
0: and that he should pull away from it a little bit. But, he's still a young man. Plenty of great golf left ahead of him, no doubt. Our Super Rugby women's team, the Western Force, they're into a semi-final. They'll be playing this weekend at HBF Park. It's a very short season. They only play four games, and then we're already into finals.
1: Yeah,
0: it's ridiculous. It's a joke, really. It is a joke. But we might chat to a player or coach later in the week.
1: Well, they're playing before the Wallabies too, aren't they?
0: Yeah.
1: So
0: They wanted to actually play as the precursor, as the...
1: Yeah, isn't that happening?
0: No, they're playing at HBF Park.
1: Yeah, and...
0: Which, are the Wallabies not playing at Optus?
1: I don't think so.
0: Oh, they're playing at HBF Park too.
1: The women's final was going to be on the weekend, and they've changed it to
0: put it as a lead up to the
1: thing with the Wallaby. So, I think that's good for the game. But, as you say, there's only four teams in it, so it makes it – you get into finals.
0: Yep, yep. Now, we are being broadcast to Geraldton, and on a Monday we go through a bit of a Geraldton sports update from the weekend. So the footy competition over there, the Sanford Settlements League, the men's, round 11 just gone by. And we've got, they had a bye. So round 12 to come this weekend. And it'll be Railways and Mullawat. We've got Rovers Brigades, Northampton and Chapman Valley all to play. Towns will have a bye this weekend. And for the Buccaneers in the NBL 1 West, good weekend for them. They continue on very solid. Round 16, we're approaching finals already. They knocked off the Coburn Cougars by 10, 94-84. And then they defeated the Warwick Senators, smashed them, as a matter of fact, 111-64.
1: Yeah, we're a bit remiss there because it was Country Week football down here.
0: Yep.
1: So all the leagues had a bye. And we'll get an update tomorrow what happened with all the country football results on Country Week down here in Perth. So we'll have a look at that tomorrow. Run out of time today, but a big weekend for country football in WA.
0: Now, just a call out to Daniel in Carrigullen, who won the tipping competition a couple of weeks ago. So if you are listening, could you please contact the station 94-18-7700 is the number to ring. Sports Connection up next. I can see Ethan Quinlivan raring and, he's ready to go this morning. So that'll be between 9 and 12. Regan Spear will be filling in for me on Sports Drive between 2 and 5 p.m. Then I'll be back tonight for Waffle World with John Townsend and Brett Rapone.
1: Yep. Plenty to talk about there.
0: Now, you're easy to handle, Dunny. I mean, you come in, you do your job, and we go. But can you imagine trying to deal with John Townsend on one side of me and Brett Rapone on the other?
1: There might be a little bit of chat between the two of them. Do they ruffle each other's hair occasionally?
0: Occasionally, yeah. Occasionally they do.
1: Might have to step in.
0: It's always fun. It's always a lot of fun. Hey, let's finish things up. Thank you to all of our guests here on Sports Breakfast this morning. You can go back and listen to any of those chats at your leisure. James Sully Sullivan, Craig Foster, Drew Jones, Brett Phillips, Doug Hawkins and Brandon Parfitt. To our all-important sponsors, to SKG Radiology and to Cedar College WA, to Matt Arrowsmith, our great producer of this show, and to everyone who listened in or contributed to the program this morning. It's been a fun one. We'll be back tomorrow, but until next time, it's goodbye for now.

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1: I'm Alan Baskin. New polling shows support for One Nation continues to slip as some voters abandon the party over its policy positions. The latest Resolve survey shows the Pauline Hanson-led outfit's backing is down 3 points to 26%. The coalition has seen its support lift by 3 points, but Labor remains ahead of both parties. One Nation co-founder David Oldfield says the drop in support is not a surprise.
2: I kind of thought that they had peaked, and when you get to 31.5%, and then there was the press club, and there's been a few things that were difficult, so I was fully expecting it. I wasn't necessarily expecting another drop today, because there was one last week with Morgan as well.
1: More than 2,000 people are packing the Sydney Opera House Concert Hall for a service to honour the life of former Australian of the Year Professor Richard Scollier. He died last month, aged 59, after a 3-year battle with brain cancer. The Prime Minister, Governor-General, New South Wales Premier and Professor Scollier's family will deliver tributes and eulogies to honour the pioneer. Universities across the country are now legally required to meet new racism and anti-Semitism standards under new federal government changes. Lee Harrison with that story.
3: Changes include requiring unis to adopt recognised definitions of hate and provide yearly reports to the regulator. Education Minister Jason Clare says the hate towards university students is not tolerable.
4: Universities have made some improvements, but there's still more work that needs to be done, and that's why we're changing the law. And as of today, universities will be required to have plans and have processes and policies in place to tackle things like anti-Semitism and all types of hate.
3: Vice Chancellors will today front the Anti-Semitism Royal Commission about the treatment of Jewish students. Lee Harrison, Air News.
1: The federal government is reassuring Australians our fuel supply is secure as the United States unleashes a fresh round of strikes on Iran. Tehran and the US have been issuing contradicting statements about whether the Strait of Hormuz is open, sparking concerns about further global supply shocks. Home Affairs Minister Tony Burke has told the ABC our reserves are stable.
5: The way we've just calmly been making sure that for the different forms of fuel, for petrol, for diesel, for aviation gas, just making sure that Australian stocks are secure puts us in good stead.
1: The family of a Toowoomba woman allegedly murdered by her former partner has spoken of their heartbreak. Yana Armstrong's body was found in bushland on Saturday night, days after she was last seen alive. A 48-year-old man has been charged with domestic violence murder and is appearing in court. A young Perth doctor charged with manslaughter has been remanded in custody after allegedly choking a man who later died. It's alleged Christian Jack Joseph put the man in his 60s into a chokehold after an incident in Fremantle in the early hours of Saturday morning. He performed CPR when he realised the man wasn't breathing, but he was unable to be revived. This is Air News. NRL Chief Executive Andrew Abdo is beginning his final few days in charge before departing for Tennis Australia. ARL Commission Chair Peter Volantis will start as Interim Executive Chairman when Abdo finishes up on Wednesday.
6: I'm looking forward to it, and you know, Andrew Abdo's done an absolutely fantastic job. He's probably the best CEO the game's ever had. He's going to be a hard act to follow.
1: Wrapping up round 19, the Storm beat the Titans 22-18. Cowboys pipped the Sea Eagles in Golden Point 19-18. And the Rabbitohs toppled the Knights 26-24. In AFL, Melbourne coach Stephen King insists they haven't started talking finals just yet. The D's have moved to an 11-6 record, a game clear in sixth place after beating Richmond by 46 points. Brendan McCullum has been sacked as England's Test cricket coach, bringing an end to the baseball era in English cricket. English Cricket Board Chief Executive Richard Gould has told the BBC they haven't had the results they would like.
7: This time next year, we'll be in the middle of an Ashes series, and we've got 10 tests leading up to that, and we would like to try and make the changes now, or as quickly as we can, to ensure that we're in the best place possible.
1: FIFA President Gianni Infantino says they're looking at doubling the size of the next World Cup to 64 teams in 2030. Australian Independent Radio News.
8: 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Good stuff. That earlier crash on Kings Park Road at Fraser Avenue has been cleared and all lanes reopen. But a breakdown now in Graham Farmer Freeway eastbound, the exit to East Parade in East Perth. The right lane's blocked. Please allow for a safe merge. 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
15: We're going to get up to 19 degrees today with mostly sunny conditions, no rain forecast. And then for the days ahead, tomorrow we'll get up to 21 with a low of 7 degrees, Wednesday 24 with a low of 11, and Thursday showers, a top of 22 and a low of 13 degrees.
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15: Hello, everybody. Happy Monday and welcome to the Sports Connection. 10 minutes past 9 o'clock. Hope you all had a wonderful weekend and are strapped in, ready to go for another great edition of the Sports Connection. Coming up shortly, Scott Watters. He's going to be on the program, former AFL player and coach. We're going to chat a lot of things with him. The Fremantle Dockers, they continue to tick every box that is presented to them. They went up against the top of the table, in the top of the table clash, I should say, against the Sydney Swans. The Sydney Swans recently has had their number, but the Fremantle Dockers, despite being 22 points down at half time and yet to kick a goal, they were able to overcome and win by, was it 38 or something points against the Sydney Swans. So the Fremantle Dockers are now the first team to qualify for finals, and they are more than likely going to finish inside the top two and possibly be minor premiers after they are two games clear ahead of the Sydney Swans, who are in second. Collingwood, they've won four in a row. Are we going to see them maybe make the top six? Is a top 10 possibility for them? I think so. We'll ask Scott Watters when he joins us about that. And Damien Hardwick's comments regarding the Gold Coast Suns. This is going to be his third year at the Suns, and he's only made finals once out of those three attempts. So what's Scott's feelings about the Gold Coast Suns under Damien Hardwick? We'll find out when Scott joins us shortly. We'll also be speaking with Matt Russell. We know the NRL is growing, and we heard in the news Peter Valandis is going to be the interim CEO shortly when Andrew Abdo leaves for Tennis Australia. But the NRL broadcast rights deal has been finalised. It's a $5 billion deal. I think for the most part it's going to remain the same. The NRL will be on Channel 9 and also will be on Foxtel. So look forward to having a chat with Matt about it and just to see how that is going to change how NRL fans like you consume it. And also we'll be speaking with him about New South Wales' victory in State of Origin. And what's next for Laurie Daly? He's just had another successful season as the New South Wales coach. He's said that he's already made up his mind as to what he's going to do as his future is concerned with the NRL and with the coaching mantle of New South Wales. He's made up his mind whether or not he's going to continue or not, but we will find out later on. We're also going to be speaking after 10 o'clock with Darren Patton, former professional tennis player and coach himself, co-host on Court Talk with his brother Brett. I heard him yesterday with his brother saying that Cruz Hewitt, without question, is going to win the Wimbledon Juniors, but Cruz lost. So we'll speak to Daz where it went wrong for him. Yannick Sinner, he won in four sets over Zverev to be the Wimbledon champion again. And on the women's side, another year, another new victor. We're going to speak to him about how we were able to see Linda Noskova win in three sets over Carolina Machova. 6-2, 5-7, 6-3 was the end scoreline. We'll speak with Glenn Carpen, as we do on a Monday, former WA Open Golf Champion. He's a good man, Glenn, and look forward to getting his takes on everything happening in the golfing world right now. After 11 o'clock, we'll be speaking with Joel Kennedy, Channel 9 Melbourne sports reporter. I saw a report regarding Lachie Neal, how it looks like he is more than likely going to go to the Pies. We saw Ross Lyon say St Kilda is ruled out for Lachie Neal to come to them. But what does that mean for the Pies? Is it locked and loaded and ready just to sign for Lachie? We'll find out. And will it be the three-year deal worth $3 million, which we spoke about a few weeks ago, which was the rumour? We'll find out when Joel Kennedy joins us. What's the latest with Jeremy Cameron, the Carlton coaching job? I saw that Sean Grigg has been added to the list of contenders. And the AFL wants to increase Indian participation to 100,000 people. Surely there are better moves for the AFL to be made. You might ask Scott Waters about that. Surely the grassroots levels of footy need the attention that the AFL is giving India. So we'll be speaking with Joel about that, Nate Caddy as well. And Tristan Spooner, a familiar voice of the Sport FM airwaves, Paul Persick's offsider in the Talking Motorsports show, and also you hear him as a part of the NBL Hub with David Stevanovic. We'll be speaking with Tristan about the NBL One West competition, because Tristan, he's a NBL One West commentator, so look forward to speaking with Tristan about all things NBL One West. But we are going to take a break on the Sports Connection, because then on the other side we'll be welcoming in Scott Waters to the program. If you want to get involved, 0429 913 913. So good to have your company. Back with more in a moment.
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15: Good to have your company on the show. 18 minutes past 9 o'clock in the West. 0429 913 913. There's anything on your mind that you want to have said in the sporting world, we'd love to hear from you on the Sports Connection on this Monday morning. It's time to chat footy. And former AFL player coach and Scott Waters has been good enough to join us on the Sports Connection on this Monday morning. Scott, hello.
4: Good morning, Ethan. Hope you're well.
15: Hope you are as well. We'll start off with the Fremantle Dockers game against the Sydney Swans. We weren't too sure how they were going to bounce back after their loss against the Giants, but even though they were 22 points down, Scott, did you just feel like if they could kick straighter, they would be able to bounce back and take the lead?
4: It was an interesting game to watch. I mean, obviously, they were doing a lot of things right without converting, but Sydney certainly brought the contest through the middle, and I think we saw some Fremantle players under real heat of pressure early. I guess the question was, were they going to be able to absorb that, also with some inaccuracy, and then turn it around? But there was no panic. I mean, by all reports, it was a very measured halftime address by Justin Longmuir. And then, the way that they stuck to the process, to come out and kick 7 goals in 14 minutes, the midfield took control and the game just changed in complexion. So it was a stunning performance, and one I think they'll draw on between now and the end of the year. It's exactly the sort of hurdle you want them to have to manage their way through, and they did it extremely well on the weekend.
15: How impressive for you was Andy Brayshaw, particularly with his clearances? Because there were just some moments in that game where Freo were about to draw level and were really on a wave of momentum, and if they could capitalise on it, they would surge away. And Andy Brayshaw in the middle was just really able to rip it out of the guts and then kick it into their attacking 50. Did you like his work and how impressive he was?
4: Yeah, I mean, the result, the 100-point second half, was built on second half contest midfield dominance. And sometimes Brayshaw, I think, he doesn't get quite the accolades of, you know, a Bolton who's more game-breaking and flashy, or a Murphy who's, you know, such a savant and good decision-maker. But, gee, when it comes just to spirit and defensive pressure and offensive and defensive pressure, he rises. And his second half was outstanding. You know, really, Brayshaw, Bolton, some of his touches in the second half in that third quarter were just, you had to see them to believe them. Murphy was really good in that second quarter when they started to wrestle it back. He had a 10-possession quarter. But it was spiritually led, I think, by Brayshaw in the middle in that second half, and Bolton very closely behind.
15: On Murphy, Reid, it's been incredible to see him, not just in his first season last year, but in his second year, he just keeps getting better and better. Do you think he's a live chance of being in that All-Australian team come the end of the year? We've seen it before with Nick Dacos in his second year, but is Murphy Reid putting up a case to be in the All-Australian team?
4: No, I think the selection process is very flawed. I think he should be strongly considered for the All-Australian. I think what we see happen a lot with All-Australian, it's almost like there's a carryover of reputation from the previous year or two, and then a player has to sort of have one or two really good years to force their way into the All-Australian. If it's truly an All-Australian based on this year, Murphy Reid should be strongly considered to be in that side. His efficiency by hand and foot is second to none in the competition. And he's so delicate. He's such an artist. He chooses the right kick. He makes it very easy for his teammates to gain possession when he uses it by hand and foot. It's something very different. It's a really different gift that he's got. And, you know, he's had another outstanding performance. And, again, his second quarter was one of the performances that really turned that game. So he's doing it on the big stage in big moments.
15: Was this Mason Cox's best game for Freo?
4: Certainly his most impactful. He caught it. That's the best marking game that he's had. I think he's been serviceable and played the role with the minutes that he's had in previous opportunities, but there is no way Mason Cox comes out of the side this week. I mean, he's gone in, had his best game. You need a player that can impact in, I guess, the shorter minutes that they get alongside Jackson. And a lot of that impact also has to come as a forward. And he does that better. So I think he's certainly staked a really strong claim, and it's great to see that competition for spots now.
15: With the Fremantle Dockers, they've been able to beat everyone that they've played aside from the Giants, but everyone in the top 10, and the Dockers have qualified now officially for the finals. They will not fall out of the top 10, even though they probably wouldn't anyway, but officially they won't. Is there a team inside the top 10 that you think could be a danger to the Fremantle Dockers? Who wouldn't the Fremantle Dockers want to play in week one of the finals?
4: I think, look, we've got a long way to go, and momentum and form and injury all plays part as we get closer to finals. But the Fremantle are 2 games clear and 10 percentage points clear. That means they've had a phenomenal season to this point. That doesn't give them any guarantees going forward. You've got to stay healthy. You've got to be playing the right footy at the right time. But look, when you look at it, I think Brisbane, Sydney and Adelaide, I think Adelaide are emerging. And just quietly building a lot of momentum. But I find it hard to see the premiership coming from outside of those four. I think Brisbane is still the real threat. Their best footy is premiership footy. We know that. And they're building their momentum nicely. I think the Cats, you know, they have a deficiency in the ruck that's going to really haunt them come finals time. They've lost Cameron on the weekend. I just can't see them going deep in the final series. The Hawks are up and down, but they have a fantastic coach in Sam Mitchell. And GWS just have moments where offensively they can really get hold of a game. But I really think you're looking at Fremantle, Brisbane. Sydney's offense is still outstanding, even though Fremantle took it away from them on the weekend. And Adelaide are just, they're a watch for me. I think they've got quite a balanced list. So outside of those four, I just can't see a premiership coming from anywhere else.
15: Collingwood were able to win their fourth game in a row by 4 points over North Melbourne, 13-11-89 to 12-13-85. Collingwood have been able to find themselves in a great patch of form lately in the last four games. Have you seen something different from them which has allowed them to win these last four games?
4: I think the recipe for Collingwood is they've still got some really good experienced leaders there, and when their leaders have impact, they're still winning the games that they need to win. And I think Craig McRae does a great job as a coach there. He's very in sync with his team. The reality is that list is not good enough to win a grand final this year. But on the weekend, Nick Dacos plays well. Jack Crisp plays well. Josh Dacos, Steel Side Bottom, they were all really key in getting that result. And when those players play well, they're still a very good side. They're very well drilled and they play together a long time. But is it a list now that's good enough to go super deep? I don't think it is.
15: What about for North Melbourne? Not the 4 points that they were looking for. And there were certainly parts of the game that they could have maybe sealed it. But was this the best game you've seen North Melbourne play this year?
4: Yeah, and some good performances from players who are just trying to establish themselves. Paul Curtis kicking 3 goals was good. Jai Simpton had one of his better games of the year, had it over 30 times. So there was some positives. Again, I think if we look at North, I've said this a few times about them, they've got an emerging midfield. You know, they missed George Wardlaw from that midfield, but there's still a lot to like about North this year. They've certainly moving in the right direction as a list. But they're still 12 months away from really legitimately staking a claim to be a top eight side.
15: What about Geelong? Are you worried a bit about them? Because of their last 6 games, they've lost 5 of them, and their most recent loss comes to the Giants, 86-73. What are you seeing with the Cats with their most recent run of form?
4: They've got the best coach still in the competition. I think Justin Longmuir sits just behind Chris Scott, but Chris Scott is having... he has been the best coach, so he gets the most out of that list. Normally, they've been defensively really sound. The worry is they've had a lot of goals kicked against them in recent weeks in that string of losses. Again, they don't have a legitimate ruckman. Rhys Stanley hasn't been available all year. That's a big deficiency when you're playing against the best sides. I mean, you're coming up against a Jackson and a Cox, for instance. That puts your midfield on the back foot straight away. They've got an ageing midfield. I mean, that they still have to go to Patrick Dangerfield. You know, they break the glass in case of emergency when they need something and throw him into the midfield, but that's a short-term fix. And now with their best forward, Cameron, being out of the game for the remainder of the year, it's really hard to see them being a serious threat going forward. I think that game on the weekend was really the breaking of any chance they had to go deep this year.
15: Scott Waters is the voice you're hearing on the Sports Connection this morning, former AFL player and coach, and we're chatting all things footy after round 18. The Gold Coast Suns, they came into this year as the premiership favourites, and I think after round two they were the premiership favourites, and I saw somewhere they might have lost their last six or seven in a row, but their most recent defeat, a heavy loss against the Adelaide Crows by 79 points, and Damien Hardwick came out and said that the season's basically done and season's a write-off. But first of all, what do you make of Damien Hardwick's comments on the weekend? What do you think that would do to the playing group?
4: I think you're seeing a frustrated coach. You know, there are a lot of expectations. He's come in saying that, you know, basically their next premiership team is already in the room. Well, it's not looking like that's the case. So there are a lot of promises made. And this list now, particularly the midfield, is not looking like it's going to be the midfield that's going to take them deep and take them further. Petrarca, as good as he's been, is not the player that he was prior to, I guess, the injury that he sustained at Melbourne. And he's also just getting a little bit older. He's lost his burst and he's lost his capacity to run both ways. There's no defensive effort in his game. So already we're seeing him spend more time at half forward. Matt Rowell, you know, when you really look at his performance, there's got to be some more to his lack of performance than we're being led to believe. I mean, he was a dominant stoppage player, dominant tackling player in his Brownlow year. He's a shadow of his former self. And I think when you see, you know, two key players like that, whose performances are really sliding quickly, it leaves huge holes against the quality sides. So we're seeing a frustrated coach who maybe thought he had more tools available to him, but it's not looking that way at the moment. They've really underperformed this year, and they're going to have to do a lot of soul-searching to see how they revamp that group.
15: For the West Coast Eagles, it was a 16-point loss against the Western Bulldogs. They definitely did hold their own, but something I've noticed and I saw on social media is Ruben Ginby, ever since he's been out of the team, I don't think they've won a game. Is it noticeable that they need another player like a Ruben down back to be able to hold up defensively? And does it just highlight how important he is for this team now and going forward?
4: Yeah, I look, quality player. They need another three or four. They need one down back, they need another quality midfielder, and they really need another one of their younger forwards to start to jump up and take pressure off Waterman. So Jimby is always going to be a loss. He was really emerging as a terrific halfback, and that's a big loss and hard to cover. There were some good things still to see, though, in that game. They kept going, you know, for the whole game. They were still threatening the scoreboard late. You know, Reed v. Bontempelli, you know, there was a lot to like about that contest. I mean, Reed being the future, Bontempelli is still certainly the present. You know, sublime skills, great reading of the play, never fumbles the ball, Bontempelli. But just the precociousness of Reed and his ability still to impact. 27 possessions, 9 clearances. Thought there's some good signs from Dersma through the middle as well, had it over 20 times, and Shanahan up forward just looks so good when he gets the ball in his hand as a key marking forward. But McNaughton was the difference in the game. Kicks 5, and Bontempelli just steadying them when they needed to. But a good performance, not a win, but still a good solid performance from West Coast.
15: Scott, before we let you go, Damien has sent in a message on the text line, and he'd love to know how much, if any, you think that the top 6 and the top 10 are going to change. So for those who don't know, Freo on top from Sydney, Hawthorn, Brisbane, Adelaide and Melbourne, they make up the top 6. And then the remaining parts to the top 10 is the Bulldogs, Collingwood, Geelong and St Kilda. Damien wants to know if you think anyone can go into the top 6 who's not already in there, and if anyone could go into the top 10.
4: Yeah, good call. I have to admit, my love affair with the top 10 is not great. I just think it really just promotes mediocrity and gets another game into the final system. But, look, it's hard to see a top 8 without Geelong in it, even though they've really been wounded over the weekend and struggling in the last month. St Kilda have got a pretty good run home. But when you look at the quality of list, you know, there's been some good performances from GWS in the last 2 weeks. I think they've got the quality to move their way forward. And then it's really a raffle with Collingwood and Geelong and maybe St Kilda. But on talent and form, you would think GWS Giants can still shake up what that top 8 looks like and force their way in. They'd be the side to watch for me.
15: Scott, really appreciate your time as always. Thanks so much for joining us and hope you have a great day.
4: Pleasure, Ethan. See you, mate.
15: There we go. Scott Watters joining us on Sport FM. Always good to have his company on the show. 34 minutes past 9 o'clock. What do you think about the top 6 and top 10? Can anyone go in? I think for the top 6, I think that's set. It's just a matter of who. I think Freo definitely lock at number 1. The Sydney Swans definitely lock at number 2. I could see Hawthorn maybe slipping down and Brisbane going up to 3rd. For the Adelaide Crows and Melbourne, I can see them switching around. Hawthorn, I reckon, may finish outside the top 4. And for the Crows in Melbourne, I can see them still staying inside the top 6, which means they won't have to play in the playoff round. But let me know what you think. 0429 913 913. And who comes in for the top 10? Well, when you look at the run home, you think maybe North Melbourne. But given that they've got such a difficult run home, I don't think so. Because when you look at who they've got coming up, North Melbourne have got quite a tough task. I know next week it's relatively easy for North Melbourne. Because the week after, I should say, because they've got St Kilda then. But they've got Melbourne next week, which, I mean, they could pull off an upset, but I don't think so. Then they've got St Kilda, so they could win that. Then it's Hawthorn, then it's the Bulldogs, then it's Geelong and Sydney. So they've got a really tough run home. So I don't think they'll be able to squeeze in. But for the Giants, I reckon they may be ones who could slip in. They've got Essendon next week. They should win that. Then they've got the Sydney Swans. They won't. Then Port Adelaide. They possibly could. I think they can. Then they've got the Gold Coast Suns, then the Eagles, then the Crows. So I think they'll probably drop 2 of those at least, and then they can pick up the remaining games, and I reckon they could squeeze in. For Carlton, it's going to be a bit hard for them because next week they've got Collingwood. Who knows what will happen there? Then they've got the Gold Coast Suns, then Brisbane, so they'll lose that. Then they've got St Kilda, 50-50. Bulldogs. Bulldogs should win, but who knows? Then they've got Freo, so that's tougher. When you look at Geelong, so they'll probably stay in, I think, because they've got St Kilda next, and they've got Melbourne. Then they've got Collingwood. Then they've got Essendon, North Melbourne and Richmond. So I think they'll stay in the top 10. And for St Kilda, they're another watch. I think they could slip out, but just looking at who they've got coming up, they've got Geelong, North Melbourne, Sydney, Carlton, Richmond and the Suns. So relatively easy-ish draw. But we'd love to hear from you on the Ret Division text line. 0429 913 913 is how you can get involved. Who of the top 10 do you think stays and who do you think goes? And of the top 6, same question, who stays and who goes? I think the top 6 is locked. It's just a matter of positions. Freo lock for me, Sydney lock for me. Brisbane will stay in the top 4. I think they'll go to 3. Hawthorn will slip out of a 3rd, maybe go into 4th. Then it's between Adelaide and Melbourne. Because don't forget, the Lions, Crows and Melbourne are only separated by

0: columnist Jim Main isn't with us to pour scorn on such idiots. Thank you, Simon, for that message. 0429 913 913. It is always just a danger for those coaches walking down to the ground at the Adelaide Oval during quarter time and three-quarter time, because they are so close to the fans, and particularly when it's late in the game, who knows what the fans are going to say or going to do. But Simon, appreciate your message. Thanks so much for sending it through on 0429 913 913. The other news we haven't spoken about is the end of Bazball. How Brendan McCullum has been sacked by English cricket as a test coach. He is going to remain on as the white ball coach, which is a bit bizarre. But to me, who will replace him? That's a question I'm not sure yet. There's a few Aussie candidates who I think would be very well suited for the job. We know Justin Langer has got a great record as a test cricket coach. Ricky Ponting, he's always been someone who I think has harboured ambitions to coach at test level. But will it be for the old enemy? I don't think so. But Adam Voges, he's one I think who definitely would be capable of doing it. We know he stepped aside from the WA Sheffield Shield team to focus on his future in coaching. Is this the right opportunity for him? Will they look at him? I think he is capable of doing it. Also, Ryan Campbell is another one. And just on the Retrovision text line, 0429 913 913, Blaine has messaged in saying Kevin Peterson. I don't know if his tongue's firmly in his cheek there when he says it. But anyway, let me know what you think. 0429 913 913. Did you stay up to watch Wimbledon last night to see Jannik Sinner win over Zverev in four sets, 6-7, 7-6, 6-3, 6-4. We'll be chatting with Darren Patton about it a little bit later on. But it's 20 minutes away from 10 o'clock, so that means we're going to take a break on Sport FM. And coming up, we'll be speaking with Matt Russell, Fox NRL commentator, Fox League commentator. We'll be speaking with him right after the break.
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2: Welcome back to the Sports Connection, 0429 913 913. If you would like to take part in the show, would love to hear from you on the Retrovision text line or 9418 7700. Give us a buzz if you want to jump on. No luck with Matt Russell just yet, but we will get him on board shortly on the Sports Connection, just making sure to see he is all good to come on. To jump on the show, and we'll get to him in just a moment when he does pick up the phone. But plenty of time now to hear from you on 0429 913 913. Particularly if you're an NRL fan, would love to hear from you as to what you think about the NRL broadcast rights. I'm sure Matt Russell will be pretty happy because he is a Fox League commentator, so we'll get his insights as to what it means for the NRL fans. And also, we'll get his take on AFL. Oh, AFL. I knew I was going to do that. NRL State of Origin, I should be saying, because we did see the third game be won by New South Wales, which means they're the State of Origin champions for 2026. They were able to win it in two games. And we also saw Laurie Daly come out and make comments about how he has decided as to what his future is going to be with the NRL in terms of the State of Origin mantle as coach. But he's yet to confirm as to whether or not he's going to continue or to not continue. We will find out a little bit later on, I'm sure, when he does announce it. It seemed to me like when he did say that he's made up his mind, it seemed to me as if he has said, yeah, I want to give it away and I'm not going to continue. But he hasn't really confirmed what he's going to do. So we'll wait for him to come out and say what he is going to do, because I reckon it'll be quite interesting to see what does happen. But there is a bit of audio I would like to play to you on the Sports Connection on this Monday morning. And I was listening to the Sunday Footy Show and they were speaking about how impressive the Fremantle Dockers have been this year, and particularly with how impressive they were against the Sydney Swans. So this is a bit of audio of the boys on the Sunday Footy Show chatting about the Fremantle Dockers.
3: And Sydney Swans were very impressive, but to do what the Dockers do time and time again, this was a 9-5 last quarter, and it started to turn in the third quarter. To think they had 11 points on the board at half-time and they banged on 100, Rory, in the second half.
4: It's incredible, isn't it? And it's the way in which they score. There's so many different avenues. They score from turnover, they score from stoppages, their smalls get involved, their bigs get involved. They've got so many different avenues. It's scary, and they have to be your flag favourites there.
5: It's brutal. It's pretty much what Brisbane Lions have been able to do in the last two campaigns. When they've been under pressure, they've been able to pull out this 10 to 15 minute period of just powerful football when they score heavily, and that's exactly what the Fremantle Dockers have got at the moment.
4: Can they do it at the MCG?
5: That's the big question.
4: They should get there. They're going to play two home finals. I can't imagine them.
5: There's no reason why they can't.
6: I reckon their game's built for the MCG.
4: Yeah.
6: I know physically doing it there is a different conversation, but I've got no doubts about it. Yeah.
2: There we go, the Sunday Footy Show chatting about the Fremantle Dockers and about how impressive their performance was against the Sydney Swans. I would also like to play just a little bit more audio of the Sunday Footy Show speaking about Zach Butters, because we are going to be chatting about this later on when Joel Kennedy joins us. And does this mean we have seen him for the last time as a Port Adelaide player? And also, does this push up his decision forward as to what he's going to do in the future? Let's see what the boys from the Sunday Footy Show had to say.
4: Port came down with some big injuries, and they came back. They were gallant, Port, but this one to Zach Butters in particular, this is going to be his season done almost, or if not, it's definitely a six-week injury. A syndesmosis, it looks like, when that ankle rolls back over, and it's not a good one. When you can't put much weight on it like that, it could even be an eight-weeker or maybe even longer and require surgery. So that's a huge loss for Port. He's been so good, Damo, and the positive outlook for me for this one is it gives Port a bit of clean air to actually go, what does life look like post Zach Butters? And could this be a good thing for the 6 weeks for Port to be able to have a look at it?
6: When you say clean air, I get what you're saying about how it looks in those isolated six matches. But do you think, then have the right to ask him, now that he's not going to play again this year, potentially, what he's doing next year?
4: Absolutely.
6: Is it the time frame to now bring that forward?
4: Well, I think it's also a good thing for Zach to be able to sit down and go, what exactly do I want to do? He may know, he may need this time, but it'd be a great opportunity to have those conversations with everyone at Port Adelaide and go, oh, this is my plan, this is a plan moving forward, and then Port can move on.
2: There we go. That's the boys from the Sunday Footy Show, that audio courtesy of the Nine Network. Had no luck with Matt Russell just yet, but we have been speaking about the future of English cricket, and a few nominations have come through as to who you think should be the coach of the England Test team after Brendan McCullum was shown the door yesterday. So what we're going to do is we'll take a break. We'll play a little bit of audio as to what the English Cricket Board had to say for their reasoning as to why they sacked him. And on the other side, we'll get to some of your messages about who you think should be the next coach of England. It's 12 to 10.
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2: Welcome back to the Sports Connection. We are in the run to the 10 o'clock news. It is 10 minutes, 9 minutes now away from 10 o'clock. Let's hit the Retrovision text line, 0429 913 913. Matt from Hammersley has messaged in saying Darren Lehman would be an ideal coach for England. He can teach them how to cheat and how to become successful. Matt from Hammersley, that's the danger of not pre-reading the messages. I had no idea where that was going. But Matt, thank you for your message. But in all seriousness, would Darren Lehman be a good coach? He has applied for some Sheffield Shield jobs and some state cricket jobs. Spent some time at the Brisbane Heat. I think he's also been applying for jobs such as the Adelaide Strikers coach in the BBL. Speaking of English cricket, and the reason why we are bringing that up is because overnight it was confirmed that Brendan McCullum, who was the coach of England in the Test format, 50-day format, one-day format, I should say, and T20s. He has been let go as the Test cricket coach, and he is just going to retain his position as the white ball coach. And this is what we heard from Richard Gould, who is the CEO of the ECB, as to why he decided, and the board and English cricket decided, to let go of Brendan McCullum.
10: You've been mighty busy making some decisions about England's head coach in terms of the Test match side, Brendan McCullum. I understood, having read the press report, that he's been stood down. Can you just clarify that? Has he been sacked or has he been moved on?
11: We've effectively... In these roles, people will have a contract with a notice period in it, and what we've effectively done is invoke that notice period so that he will focus on the white ball job now, and he won't have responsibility for the test job. So that's the way it works. But, you know, we're very grateful for all of the work that Brendan has been doing over the last 4 years. It's sort of May 4 years ago that he started, and it's been an incredible adventure. He's brought us all, along with Ben Stokes, some amazing memories. And I think between the two of them over the 4 years, they've taken Test cricket to heights that we perhaps didn't expect, particularly if you talk about run rates and the like. But now with Ben having retired a couple of weeks ago, and with basically results not having gone the way that we would have wanted to have seen them go for the last sort of 9 to 12 months, sort of culminating in the New Zealand series, we thought that now is the best time to make that move, because Ashes will soon be upon us again in 2027. We've got 10 test matches until then, and then we move on.
10: What's been the main reason? Has it been, you mentioned their results, I mean, yeah, we're results. Reading a lot about behaviour issues, cultural issues. Has that had any impact in it?
11: Results is where you know, that's where we are focused. You know, in terms of looking after our players and our staff, I'm just really conscious that they do amazing work for us. They have schedules that are almost insane when you throw in international cricket, franchise cricket, county cricket, and the amount of time they're out of their homes. And so we're always going to be very protective of our players and our staff in terms of that. So these decisions are based on results.
10: Was it a mistake not to make the change after the Ashes?
11: No, I don't think so. You know, 7 days after the Ashes finished, we had the one-day team in Sri Lanka preparing for a T20 World Cup, where we got through to the semi-final and were beaten in Mumbai in an incredible match. And I think that you could see during that period the determination amongst the players and the staff to learn the lessons from the Ashes, and there were plenty of lessons to be learned, and we've been taking those on board. So there was a real determination to try and put those elements in place and get them right.
10: Where's this gone wrong for Brendan? In the sense that you can only go back a couple of years, Rob Key in charge, Brendan, Ben. It looked like Test cricket was flying, it was entertaining, people were watching it, people were talking it up. Now all of a sudden there's no captain. Now all of a sudden there's no coach of the Test match side. Where do you think this has sort of slightly gone wrong?
11: It is entertaining and it is still flying. When you look at the media interest, the fan interest, everything around Test cricket is, I recognise it as a high watermark globally for the last 10, 15 years. Where it's gone wrong, particularly for us at the moment, is that the results just haven't been what we want and what we need and hope for. And Brendan recognises that, but we're also fortunate. You know, Brendan is one of the very best coaches in the world, and the fact that he will continue with the white ball team for us is a great bonus. And we will now go and find a coach that will come in that will then complement the skills that we have within the team elsewhere.
2: There we go. Brendan McCullum sacked from the ECB. And they've just said that he's just going to focus on his white ball thing, and it's actually probably going to be an advantage for him. They said he's one of the best coaches in the world. Why are they sacking him? Anyway, a little bit bizarre. Brendan McCullum, 49 tests as England coach, 27 wins, 20 losses and 2 draws. I mean, credit to him. They always played in an entertaining way, in an entertaining fashion. And to only have the 2 draws, that's a... not bad, actually. That's not bad, to be honest with you. 0429 913 913 is how you can get involved on the Retrovision text line. A few messages have come in support of Adam Voges to become the next coach of England, saying, I've been thinking about who should coach England next, and Adam Voges keeps coming to mind. He's respected by players, tactically sharp, and has a proven record of success. Just look at his Shield record. If England are serious about winning consistently, they should look at someone like Voges. Another one saying, morning, Ethan. I just wanted to say I reckon Adam Voges would be a brilliant choice for the England coaching job. He's shown with Western Australia that he can build a winning culture, get the best out of players, and stay calm under pressure. Sometimes the best appointment isn't the obvious English candidate. Very good from that texter. Another one saying, everyone keeps talking about the usual names, but I throw in Adam Voges into the mix. He has had success as both a player and a coach, and I think a fresh perspective from outside the English system would be exactly what the team needs. Just my opinion, but Adam Voges would be a fantastic appointment for England. He's developed young talent, managed experienced players, and knows how to create a successful environment. I love to see the ECB make a bold call. And finally on this, another one saying, long-time listener, first-time texter, thank you. I honestly think Adam Voges deserves serious consideration for the English role. His coaching record speaks for itself, and he seems like someone players generally want him to play for, like some players generally want to play for, I should say. England could do a lot worse than to give him a crack. Thank you to that messenger for texting in on 0429 913 913 is how you could go. Another one, Kev from Beaconsfield, is a message in saying, morning. Damien Drum would be awesome as coach of England. Thank you, Kev, for messaging in that on 0429 913 913. Didn't think I'd hear Damien Drum's name mentioned on the Retrovision text line, but there we go. That was not something I was expecting, but thank you, Kev, from Beaconsfield. 0429 913 913, if you would like to continue on the conversation. Coming up in the next hour, we're going to be speaking with, of course, the great Darren Patton, co-host of Court Talk, and we're also going to be having a chat with Glenn Carbon on the Sports Connection as well on 0429 913 913. So we're going to hit the play on the 10 o'clock news in just a moment, but if you want to get involved, 0429 913 913 is how you can get involved, or 9418 7700 as well on 91.3 Sport FM. 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
14: I'm Alan Baskin. Former Australian of the Year Professor Richard Scollier is being farewelled with a state memorial service at the Sydney Opera House. Thousands of people are attending the service to honour the late cancer researcher. The New South Wales Premier, Prime Minister and Governor-General are all speaking. Chris O'Brien Lifehouse Chief Executive Michael Boyer says Professor Scollier was an amazing man.
15: I think I sum it up as a life dedicated to the service of others. And of course, we shouldn't forget in that his family, who he was enormously devoted to as well.
14: The Royal Commission into Anti-Semitism is in Melbourne for public hearings, with top university vice-chancellors expected to give evidence. The senior leaders will be questioned about their handling of hostility towards Jewish students in the aftermath of October 7. Executive Council of Australian Juries Peter Wertheim says more needs to be done to stamp out anti-Semitism.
16: Whilst it's welcome that the Royal Commission is looking at universities, don't forget we had two parliamentary inquiries into anti-Semitism at universities already in 2024 and the early 2025. There's a lot of inquiries, a lot of findings, a lot of recommendations. There's been some action, but not enough.
14: Support for One Nation continues to slip as younger voters, some immigrants and women abandon the party over its policy positions. The latest Resolve poll shows its backing is down 3 points to 26%. The coalition has seen its support lift by the same amount, while Labor remains ahead of both Conservative parties. A man charged with the murder of a Toowoomba woman has appeared in court via video link. The 48-year-old is accused of murdering 30-year-old Yana Armstrong and dumping her body in bushland at Esk. His case has been adjourned until October the 1st. 27 people have been killed in a fire at a pub in the Thai capital, Bangkok. The BBC's Greg McKenzie has that story.
17: People run for safety as thick smoke and flames pour from the building behind them. Rescuers say the fire was first reported in the early hours of Monday morning at a pub in the northern part of the Thai capital. Officials say the death toll could rise as the investigation continues and victims are formally identified.
14: Australia's airports are welcoming a move to digitise the passenger arrival declaration for international travellers. After a successful trial, digital passenger cards will be rolled out at all international air and seaports over the next 18 months. Australian Airports Association Chief Executive Simon Westaway says it's a crucial move to modernise travel.
18: Is the way of the future. Importantly, it enables Australia's airports, which are growing significantly with international traffic, to be able to continue to grow, facilitate that growth, and importantly, have a much better customer arrangement as a result.
14: More than 350 people have been charged as part of a crackdown on violent and sexual offenders on the New South Wales transport network. More than 500 trains, 127 buses and 29 light rail trams were patrolled as part of the operation. This is Air News. Yannick Sinner has won his fifth major, securing back-to-back Wimbledon crowns. The world number one has beaten Alexander Zverev in four sets, 6-7, 7-6, 6-3, 6-4. Zverev will move to second in the rankings and says there's not too much he needs to change in his game.
19: Continue doing the same thing. Continue working on the things that I've been working on from the beginning of the year. Continue this path. And I think, just continue doing the same thing.
14: The Manly Sea Eagles have slipped out of the NRL's top eight after suffering their third loss in four games. They blew an 8-point lead in the second half to go down to the Cowboys 19-18 in Golden Point at Brookvale. Wrapping up round 19, the Storm beat the Titans 22-18, while the Rabbitohs beat the Knights 26-24. NRLW wins for the Dragons and the Raiders. In AFL, Collingwood is weighing up challenging Billy Frampton's one-match rough conduct charge for a dumping tackle on North Melbourne's Matt Whitlock. The Pies face Carlton on Saturday night. Brendan McCullum has been sacked as England's test coach, bringing an end to the baseball era in English cricket. FIFA is considering expanding its 2030 World Cup to 64 teams. Australian Independent Radio News.
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22: Got a breakdown which has just been cleared. Kwinana Freeway southbound at Mortimer Road, and the traffic does remain slow on approach. Mitchell Freeway moving fine. Graham Farmer Freeway looking good. Same for Northbridge Tunnel and Tonkin Highway. Roe Highway is under speed around Tonkin Highway. 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
2: Taking a look at our forecast for today, 19 degrees is our maximum in Perth with mostly sunny conditions throughout the day. Tomorrow, 21 with a low of 7. Wednesday, 24 with a low of 11. Thursday, chance of rain, high chance actually, a top 30 with a low of 30 mils with a top of 22 degrees and a low of 13. Right now in Perth, we're on 15.
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2: Welcome back to the show. 7 minutes past 10 o'clock. Good to have your company on the Sports Connection. Coming up this hour, Darren Patton. He's going to join us shortly to chat all things tennis and Wimbledon. And we'll also be speaking with Glenn Carbon, former WA Open golf champion. Looking forward to having a chat with Glenn about all things golf. That is coming up a little bit later on. If you want to get involved, 0429913913 in this hour, chasing on the Retrovision text line, how you think the top 10 and the top 6 in the AFL is going to change, because we asked Scott Watters who he thinks is the danger to the Fremantle Dockers, and he says the Brisbane Lions, also Sydney could be as well. But I'm really interested to see what you think is going to happen with the top 6 and the top 10. Are those teams that are in it here to stay? And those teams in the top 6 are Fremantle, Sydney, Hawthorn, Brisbane, Adelaide and Melbourne. Are those teams going to stay inside the top 6? I think so. Then for the top 10, the Western Bulldogs, Collingwood, Geelong and St Kilda are the teams who are in it right now. Is that going to stay the same? What do you think? 0429 913 913 is how you can get involved in the show if you would like to. The Gold Coast Suns, it's very interesting to see what is happening there. Unfortunately for them, they just haven't really been able to fire a shot this year. They started off okay, but then it just got worse and worse and worse. And after round two, they were the premiership favourites. But now they're nowhere to be seen. They're sitting in 14th, which is a real danger. And Damien Hardwick on the weekend, he just said the season's done for them. The season's gone, essentially. So what does that mean for the Gold Coast Suns? What does that do to the players? This was the Sunday Footy Show discussing what is happening with the Gold Coast Suns at the moment.
3: How the Suns have gone from a 7-win, 3-loss scoreline to now having lost their last 7 matches to being 7 wins, 10 losses. And the defeatist nature of this season has even got to the coach, Damien Hardwick.
4: You know, end of the day, we've got 6 weeks. This year's, you know, effectively gone. What we've got to do is forge our way forward about what we want ourselves to look like for next year, you know, from my point of view. So the challenge is firmly set there for the playing group, you know, who we want to be. You can sit there and, after tonight's performance, go into your shell, or you can sit there and fight for something. We've got to be better than what we are.
5: Is that you putting a line for you guys for finals?
4: Well, it becomes pretty much mathematically impossible, doesn't it, at this stage, or close, thereabouts.
5: I thought you already had been out, but I might have that wrong.
4: Yeah, maybe. The way we're playing, we don't deserve to make it.
3: So Brownie, extraordinarily, with 6 matches remaining, he's just put a line on the season, having, at the round 4 stage of the season, been officially the premiership favourites on bookmakers' charts.
6: Yeah, it is a strange thing to say, because there's still a chance, obviously, to make it. They obviously got a couple of winnable games coming up. But I look at Dimmer, and I saw Mac Andrew remonstrate with the umpire last night, and it was a double goal. And I just think, does Damien Hardwick go, you know, what does that come from me? Do my players have a lack of discipline? He can disapprove of umpires on occasions around the interpretations. He can be, not demonstrative, but he does question the AFL a lot. Does that filter down to players like Mac Andrew? Does Damien Hardwick sit there last night and go, is that some of my doing, what Mac Andrew did last night? Does he need to lead a little bit better in maybe his press conferences? That's all. That's what I'd say moving forward. I still think there are a chance to play finals, but...
3: Well, he doesn't. No, not the way he's talking last night.
7: And even hearing that as a player, that didn't do a lot for your belief in your system at the moment. And they're not performing to the way they want to. Defensively, they're way off, but that doesn't do
8: they're
7: you
8: a game
7: as a player.
8: They're a game out.
9: I think because they've lost 7, though, TJ, he's pretty much thinking we'd be wasting our time right now getting there.
6: Wouldn't the players now think, are we wasting our time turning up over the next 4-odd games?
9: He's more saying the next 7 weeks are about next year, because we're not going to be a factor at all this year.
3: But I reckon that's a pathetic attitude, Lauder. For him to shut the season down.
9: It's a realist attitude.
3: Well, how weird was it when they were premiership favourites 10 weeks ago?
9: But they're not. But 10 weeks ago is a long time. I know you're saying it's pretty... It's just the honest coach sitting
3: there. But
9: not
3: a lot has changed from their list composition in that time frame.
7: They were pretty young last night. They were. Yeah. That was incredibly young. Second youngest team, I think, to field.
9: On your point, though, on Damien, it's more so would you drop a Mac Andrew? Like a Mac Andrew who... We've spoken about Mac Andrew on this show a lot, about whether it's just the undisciplined nature of him, but would he drop somebody of that note to make a real statement? That's what he should do right now. If you feel that we're not going to be a factor this season, make some hard calls at selection. play more role players. What can he do to change?
6: Dimmer can be quite vocal in his disapproval of the AFL and umpire interpretations. Not umpires in general, but their interpretations. Does that filter down to Mac Andrew making a mistake last night? And can Dimmer go, you know what, I need to look at myself when I speak about umpires and the AFL?
8: All right, so you think he complains too much?
6: I think he disapproves in his media conferences a little bit too much.
2: That audio courtesy of the Sunday Footy Show. Let me know what you think. 0429 913 913. I do, and I asked this question to Scott Watters a little bit earlier on today. I do understand where Damien Hardwick is coming from, but if you're a player hearing that, it's not the best thing to hear, is it? That's just my opinion. If you're a player hearing that, one of Damien Hardwick's players, and you heard that, you'd be a little bit confused and as to not sure how to feel. Because, I mean, mathematically, and I know that's everyone's favourite saying in footy, mathematically, there's still a live chance of being able to make the top 10. But after you've just heard your coach say the season's done, probably not going to happen, is it? Probably not. But it's been a bit disappointing, Damien Hardwick, on the Gold Coast. He was going to be the one who saves them, who would get them their first premiership and promise all these great things. First year was a write-off. They didn't make the final. Second year, they should have finished higher on the ladder and they probably should have done better than they did. But, hey, they were able to win their first final against the Fremantle Dockers. Then this year, after round two, it was, oh, Gold Coast are the premiership favourites and they're finally going to do it. And Damien Hardwick's got them firing and Christian Petrarca has played his best game that he has ever played. But now, just not happening for them, is it? Just not happening for them, unfortunately, for them on this during the week. So what to do? What's going to happen? Well, that's what we're going to find out for the rest of the season for Damien Hardwick and his Gold Coast Sun. 0429 913 913. Pep has messaged in. Pep, thank you. Saying, hi, Ethan. I would like to know how many recycled coaches have won premierships. Malcolm Blight, from not winning a flag at Geelong to winning two at Adelaide. Michael Malthouse, two flags at West Coast to winning one at Collingwood. Recycled coaches don't have a good strike rate. Pep, I completely agree with you there. It is a interesting stat, isn't it? How all these successful premiership coaches, when they go and try to do it again, they're just not successful in being able to do it. To be honest, Mick Malthouse and Malcolm Blight are the only ones I can think of off the top of my head who have been able to do it. But it just seems like coaches within the first 5 years, if they haven't won a premiership then it's more than likely they're not going to. And it's very hard for coaches to get teams up again. And it just shows how good of a coach Mick Malthouse was to be able to win a flag, as a coach at the West Coast Eagles and then win a flag as the coach of Collingwood. And then for Malcolm Blight to be able to do it after getting his team into the grand final, four times? Didn't get one and then went to Adelaide and was able to be successful with them. Just shows how good of a coach they are. 0429 913 913. We'd love to hear from you on the Retrovision text line. Let's take a break on the Sports Connection. And then on the other side, Darren Patton is going to join us, co-host of Court Talk, right after the break.
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2: Good to have your company. 18 minutes past 10 o'clock. 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And Darren Patton, co-host of Court Talk, has been good enough to join us on the Sports Connection. Morning to you, Daz.
19: Good morning, Ethan.
2: We got Jannik Sinner being the Wimbledon champion once again on the men's side of things, but we've got a new champion in the women's. It seems to be a bit of a revolving door situation with the women's. In the last 10 years, I can't think of many, if any, multiple champions we've had. It's a great sign, I think, for women's tennis.
19: Yeah, 2015-16 when Serena doubled up, and then since then, the last 7 years have been a different lady holding the cup aloft. The winning plate, I should say. So, yeah, congratulations to Linda Noskova. She played some fabulous tennis, taking out her country on Carolina Machova in the final. It was a very, very exciting final on the ladies' final on Saturday night. And, quality tennis. And she was down and out. Could have dropped her bundle and slunk away. But, she regrouped and won that third set 6-3. And, played some fabulous tennis to win the title.
2: What were your expectations of her, if you had any, coming into this? Because she was a ninth seed. We knew where we were looking for the favourites, but for her to be able to come through when all the top stars of women's tennis were falling down around her and to stay relaxed and composed and to beat some of those stars, it's quite impressive. What were your expectations of her coming into this tournament?
19: Yeah, well, I was a little bit sort of limited on the... on her game, to be quite frank. You know, she's only 21 years of age.
2: Wow.
19: She's had a couple of good seasons, as you mentioned, you know, the ninth-ranked lady in the world. And but her power surprised me, especially on that forehand. She serves particularly well, but that forehand is real Jannik Sinner-esque, the way she uses that really extreme Western grip and comes up and across the ball. But the power that she generates, I think, really just out-muscled Machova and found her wanting. It's not only just the power, but the depth of shot and the way she opened up the court and really dominated that particular shot. And that's what won her the match. And she won Berlin prior to Wimbledon, so she was on a winning streak on the grass. It got comfortable. The balls were coming nice and in the hitting zone for her around waist height, and she was just able to skip around, dance around, and utilise that weapon of hers to great value. She won her first set 6-2, had 5 match points in the second, but to Machova's credit, she saved some beautiful points there to stay in the match. And as she was going to the change of ends, wins that 7 games to 5, does Machova, and she went to the change of ends there in the Skoda. The crowd was roaring for Machova to come back and really make a match of it, and she had her fingers in her ear. She didn't want to hear the noise. And Noskova sat down, was able to really mentally reset, and she did, and took out her third set 6-3, even though she had 2 break points, a break point on her first 2 service games in that third set. And she managed to win her third, goes up 3-love, continues to hold that break all the way through to the end. So it was one of the best ladies' finals I've seen for a long time.
2: Yeah. And I just wanted to ask you about what does this mean for women's tennis? Because we know that the top few players, we always see them constantly performing very well, and they're able to maintain the number 1, number 2, number 3 rankings. But has this now just opened up women's tennis and saying, hey, it's not like the men's side where you've got one, two or three just constantly in the same finals and winning the same tournaments. Is this now saying women's tennis is wide open and anyone can win any Grand Slam on any given day?
19: It is, and it's really fluctuated quite significantly, I think, with Sabalenka not on the top of her game. She's had a tough clay court season. She's had a tough grass court season, and failing to win a slam is disappointing in her book and probably a real cross against her name. But then you've got, you know, Rybakina, Swiatek. They didn't stick their heads up either. Pegula, just always so-so. She just goes through the draw, never a lot of fanfare about her. And, yeah, she was, you know, touted as, you know, a potential champion by a lot of exponents of the game. But she fought, and as did young Ondrejeva, the young 19-year-old Russian girl who won Roland Garros. So these young girls coming through, or even though Machova's, you know, 29, but Mavoko, she was injured, but Moskova, 21. You've got Iva Jovic, the American girl, who's only 19 as well. There's a real change in the guard here in the ladies' types of things. And with and in that group is Marta Kostyuk as well. So the Benchics of the world, Belinda Bencic, Elena Svitolina, they're on their way out. They're in their sort of mid-30s. So expect them to sort of, you know, have another season or two under their belt. But they're the likes of Coco Gauff. She's always at the top of the tree and rises at the big moment. So yeah, there's going to be a real changing here in the ladies' types of things. And, the slam winner amongst that top 15, top 20 in the world of the ladies on any given day.
2: 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We'll get to Yannick Sinner in just a moment, but I heard you speaking on Sunday with your brother Brett about Cruz Hogan in the Wimbledon Juniors final, and you said no question he was going to win it. Well, unfortunately, yeah, he made you eat your words. Where did it go wrong for Cruz? Because you made a very compelling argument how when you look at it on paper, it's easily going to be Cruz. When you look at how well he's played in the tournament, it was easily going to be him. But what happened?
19: Yeah, I don't think he underestimated this Jordan Lee, young Cruz Hewitt. You know, as we mentioned yesterday, he's a year older than Jordan Lee. Cruz Hewitt's 17. Jordan Lee is 16. He qualified for the event, this young American. He's ranked 1,768 in the men's rankings in the world, whereas Hewitt is 606. He came out and won the first set, 6-4, Hewitt, so he's looking good. And I just think he thought about it too much. I caught the highlights of the match. I didn't see the entirety of it. But from what I saw, I think he started to see the finishing line, which is the worst thing a tennis player can do. You picture yourself holding the silverware aloft and you take your eye off the game. Just like golf, you've got to play one shot at a time, move your feet and get in position and execute. And he thought about it too much and lost the second set, 6-4, was just the one break. Wasn't able to claw that back. And then, yeah, a real tight tussle, 7-5 for the American in the third set. So, yeah, I think you'll be kicking yourself a little bit, Cruz Hewitt. And, you know, you would have put your house on him winning this match. Well, I was fully expectant for him to do it. But it was a pretty quick match for the three sets, 2 hours and 4 minutes. But, yeah, credit to Jordan Lee. He's an up-and-comer. And he's got some weapons in his game, this young gang. So yeah, look out for him to be a bit of an up and comer on the men's tour in the next 2 or 3 years.
2: We saw on the men's side, Yannick Sinner was able to defeat Alexander Zverev in 4 sets, 6-7, 7-6, 6-3, 6-4. I was always going to be Sinner, I suppose, but how do you rate how Zverev went in this final? He was able to take a set off Sinner and was able to be pretty competitive throughout the match, but what do you make of Zverev's performance?
19: Yeah, that first set was the first set he'd taken off him, I think, in about 9 matches they played. It's 10-4 head-to-head Sinner's way against Zverev, so mentally he would have been up against it. And the last 9 times they played, Sinner's won, so you're really sort of battling that glass ceiling there for Zverev. But comes out, wins the first set in a tiebreaker, goes to a tiebreak in the second set, and then a break in the third and fourth set. But to be completely honest, it was a really one-dimensional match, and it was just a serving bot match. Both guys served extremely well. Zverev had that extra power in his game. He was probably about 20 or 30 kilometres an hour on average stronger in his first serve and second serve, but the accuracy of Sinner. So, yeah, it was a serve-return game. Hardly anyone came to the net. A lot of people on social media thought it was a very boring match. It was a boring match, but he got the job done, Sinner. He's hard to beat. Unless you use a lot of variety, a lot of angles, bring him forward, drop shot him, really give him no routine and no rhythm, he's going to beat you every single time. And that Zverev's game. He hits the ball deep, you get into a rhythm with Zverev, and he'll sit back and defend all day unless he comes out and be aggressive. But, yeah, Sinner played some exceptional tennis, hard to beat. But, yeah, it was like a couple of robots out there last night. And, yeah, Sinner goes back-to-back.
2: The semi-finals were rather interesting on the men's side. Sinner took on Novak Djokovic, and Djokovic was relatively competitive, 6-4, 6-4, 6-4 throughout the whole game. And then Zverev, he took on Arthur Ferry in the second semi-final, where Zverev won in straight sets as well, 7-6, 6-2, 6-4. Arthur Ferry, unseeded in Wimbledon, what did you make of his performance as a whole? That would have exceeded a lot of expectations.
19: Yeah, exciting young Brit who got a wild card into the tournament, ranked 114th in the world before he set foot for his first round match, and he gets through to a semi. He played some great tennis. Now, he's been playing his tennis at Stanford University in the States. He's a college product. He served well. He's only 5'8" or 5'9", so he's only a short guy, considering a lot of these guys are 6'4", 6'5", and standing next to Zverev in the semi-finals, there was a little contrast in height there. But, oh, look, he's got a great game, and he, you know, played well in that semi-final, you know, 7'6", 6'2", 6'4". Everything he did, Zverev did better. Yeah, he's just an all-round pure tennis player, Zverev, compared to what Ferry is. But yeah, he's got some good weapons in his game, Ferry, and I think he'll be thereabouts a lot of the bigger tournaments. You know, he goes, like I said, number 36 in the world, so he can really generate some more points at the back end of this year, which he's got nothing to defend. So, yeah, watch his ranking sort of slide up, and next year will be the real test for him, defending all these ranking points, seeing if he can maintain that ranking inside the top 50. But, yeah, congratulations to him, a breath of fresh air. And Sinner taking out Novak, I think Novak was up against it. He knew he couldn't compete with Sinner. Novak said he'll probably come back again next year, so it's not the last of him. And Sinner, yeah, just dominant without Alcaraz in the draw.
2: Well, how did Novak go? Because I know what your expectations were on him coming into this. Did he perform better than most expected, or did he perform at the level we were anticipating for him?
19: Well, he's only playing a part-time schedule, Novak Djokovic. This is only his fifth tournament for the year. So, excuse me, he beat Sinner at the Australian Open, Novak Djokovic. He's still got it in his leg. He's still got the game. He's still got the mentality. You can never write him out or write him off. And getting to the back end, you know, playing his sixth match in Wimbledon or at Wimbledon, you know, with a day's rest in between each match, having a couple of five-setters under his belt takes it out of him. Age is catching up, 39 years of age, and, to rebound and back up, you know, a day and a half later after the five-setter against Ali Yassim, the number 3-seed Canadian boy, is tough, and to try and go up against, you know, and hit a lot of balls is... Yeah, you've got to be mentally cherry ripe, and it was difficult for him.
2: We spoke about it when it first happened, Daz, but Andrew Abdo, he starts at Tennis Australia. I think he finishes up in the NRL this week, so he'll be starting, if not this week, then in the upcoming weeks. What would you like to see from the new Tennis Australia CEO and Andrew Abdo?
19: He's going to strip the entire organisation back. There's a lot of dead wood in Tennis Australia. They've been there for years, 20, 30 years, some of these people. They've neglected the capacity of junior development in this country. The club land is dying. Competitive tennis and development is dying. He's really just got to go back let someone else run the Australian Open, let someone else be the party planner for the Aussie Open, and not make that the focus of tennis in this country, and go back to developing players, get rid of the DEI in this country in tennis. It's all just virtuous. And, yeah, get kids on court, coaches on court, get to the regions, and, look, it'll take a little bit of time, but if you get back to that basic methodology, we'll have some quality players in the next, 5-6 years.
2: Also, sort of leads to something I saw online the other day. Someone was talking about how profitable and how good tennis could be. It's third most viewed sport in the world, but in terms of profit margins, it only ranks, I think, 10th. And this person who was talking about it just was explaining how tennis organisations as a whole don't do a good enough job in marketing it and branding it and really explaining to the neutral and the casual fans just when a tennis season starts, when it ends, what's good, what's bad in tennis, the build-up to the Grand Slams. Is there just a lot of room, particularly in this nation, to be able to really get the attention of a lot of the neutral supporters of sport and really explain the beauty of tennis to them?
19: 100%. You know, look at the West Australian. You look at the Sunday Times, and there's nothing in there about local tennis, state league tennis, the tournament play in this state, particularly. Nothing. You know, young Polmans is over here the other day and won a tournament. You wouldn't even know he came to town. Pat Rafter was in town in Perth only a couple of weeks ago promoting paddle tennis. He slides into the cloak of darkness. Tennis West don't even know he's coming. They don't even market it. They're taking all the participation numbers from paddle and pickle and pop and all these other forms of racket sport. They're claiming those participation numbers as tennis players. So, you know, they're taking their eye off the ball. And, you know, one of the greatest players the country's ever had comes into Perth. You make a spectacle of it, Pat Rafter. Mark Polman, he gets to the final of the mixed doubles. You know, you wouldn't even know who's in town. So you've got to start from, you know, your own backyard, get these guys on the radio, in the newspaper, front and centre of social media. And, you know, like I said, Tennis Australia failed in that effort, in their marketing duties. And this is what I mean, you know. It just comes around about the majors. You get a sliver in the media. And that's about it. So, you know, there's going to be, a real restructure with the new CEO coming into Tennis Australia.
2: Well, let's hope it can happen. Daz, appreciate your time as always on Sport FM. Thanks for jumping on and having a chat.
19: Good on you. Enjoy Monday, mate, and the rest of the week, eh?
2: You too. There he goes, the great Darren Patton with us on Sport FM, a co-host of Court Talk, which you can hear Sundays from 8 till 9 a.m. right here on 91.3 Sport FM. If you've got anything you want to say, 0429913913 is how you can do so. 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
2: That we do. 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A few people messaging in saying Daz is right. Andrew Abdo really needs to start getting tennis locally promoted. 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And if other people in tennis would be able to have the same foresight as the Patton brothers have been able to have in terms of promoting tennis, and I think tennis in this nation would be in a lot better place. 0429 913 913 is how you can get involved. Glenn Carbon, he's standing by. We'll have a chat with him about all things golf here in Australia, in Perth, West.

0: Declan will be in the chair from Wednesday through till Friday, and Peter G from tomorrow from 9 to 12. Coming up after we are done, the 6 Points podcast with Half and Steve-O. Also hear the Monday Perspective with Noah Kendall, and then Drive with Regan Spear from 2 through until 5. And then Matt Grubelich is back because he is going to be doing Waffle World with John Townsend and Brett Rapone. 0429 913 913. If you would like to get involved in the show, we would love to hear from you today on Sport FM. Time to chat golf on Monday morning, and the man we do that with is Glenn Carbon, former WA Open Golf Champion, and he's been good enough once again to join us on the Sports Connection this morning. Hello, Glenn.
1: Ethan, it's great. It's good to promote the game and love chatting about golf. Hi to all you golfers out there.
0: Love having you on, Glenn, and thanks for joining us again. Talk to us about Min Woo Lee. How did he go at the Scottish Open?
1: Mate, highly professional. Great effort. Ran second. Now, this is a tournament that he won, was it 4 years ago, to make his way out onto the US Tour. And he ran second. So he shot 3 under. Had minus 15, and he's finished behind Korean Tom Kim. And you couldn't begrudge Tom Kim. And I know they're good mates. They've played President's Cup together, and just a wonderful tournament over there at the Scottish Open. Did you check it out?
0: Saw a little bit of the highlights. So Min Woo, did he perform on par, do you think, and whereabouts he was expected to finish?
1: Well, he hit a lot of greens, played solidly throughout, really didn't do anything wrong. And I think, you know, before the tournament, as you know, I predicted that his immaculate short game, you know, just off the edge of the green, those little chips, they get stuck in long grass and everything like that. I mean, he is a genius. Would see him rise to the European conditions. And he did exactly that. But guess what the statistic was that meant Tom Kim won the tournament and beat Min Woo?
0: What was it?
1: Around the edge of the greens. He in the whole tournament, he only missed one up and down. And he only had 3 bogeys in the whole tournament. So that's where he beat Min Woo. Min Woo had the most birdies. Tom Kim had the least bogeys, means he had more pars than anyone else in the tournament. And amazingly, that's where the big tournaments won. They're not won on the flashy plays. They're won on the consistency and just doing the one percenters better than anybody else. And Tom, he's had a couple of lean years, so he's only like 24. He was the youngest player since Tiger to win 3 times on the US Tour when he got to world number 11 in 2023. And then he had a pretty upsetting experience, and the upsetting experience, I believe, had to do with national service. You know about national service and the Koreans?
0: Vaguely, yes. I know
1: that. Yeah, well, it's not like up in Singapore where you might be working in an office or something like that. They're stuck out on the border with a gun looking at North Korea. And the only way that the golfers can get out of doing the 2 years is if they win a medal either in the Olympics or in the Asian Games. And 3 years ago, the Koreans looked, you know, they dominate in Asia, in golf, them and the Japanese at the moment, particularly in the women. They had it shot pieces, and not only one of the amateur team members, but Tom himself messed up on the last couple of holes, and he had an angry attack, which, you know, in Korea, you know, shows of anger are greatly looked down upon, you know, bad sportsmanship, very heavily penalised. And he hasn't been the same player since. And he's slipped down to, after this tournament, he's going to be world golf ranking 66, and only the top 60 get a game in the majors. He pre-qualified for this tournament. That's a great effort, isn't it? To go out and lead the pre-qualifiers to get into the tournament, and then he's won it. I mean, like, if that happened at Wimbledon, that'd be a pretty big deal, isn't it? A pre-qualifier winning the tournament. But for him, it's a major comeback.
0: No, that's very good to hear from him. No, good on him. Good on him for doing that. The British Open.
1: So in third place, you had Keita Nakajima from Japan. Then you had a young American in Johnny Kiefer, 25 years old. And Mats Fitzpatrick, the Englishman, and Rob McIntyre, the Scotsman. And if you had an English, a Scotsman, and an Irishman, that would be the start of

0: pretty good joke. But tied seventh, you had Rory McIlroy. McIlroy hasn't played enough golf recently, but he played himself into form during the tournament, and he had an equal best last round of minus six with Tom Kim. Also Victor Hovland, who's one that we've said is a big chance for the British Open, get up there into a tie for seventh. The other Australians to do well, Cam Davis shot minus three in the last round to sneak in to seven under for tie 21. Carl Phillips, the former Mount Lawley junior, unfortunately had three over in the last round. We were hoping that would be his big major breakthrough. He tied 30th. And Adam Scott kept having big numbers. He had in the third round, he had three sixes and a double bogey five on a par three. And in the last round, when he was doing so well, he got it to four under after eight. He had a triple on the 16th and slipped back to tied 66. Now, you mentioned the British Open. Yes. Who do you reckon's going to win? Who are you betting on?
1: Well, that's who I want you to tell us about. Who are some of the names that you've got a close eye on for next week's British Open?
0: Well, the US Open that was won by Wyndham Clark, I picked Chris Goddard and Victor Hovland as, you know, powerful young men who are, you know, trending upwards with their game. And they didn't win that tournament, but then they won the next 2 weeks individually afterwards. And I've got to say, those three are a big chance. Now, of the Europeans, Patrick Reed, the former LIV golfer, he hits it on the fairway, and he had three wins at the start of the European season. And that South African who had two consecutive wins, Casey Jarvis, has got that magic around the greens as well. He tied 21st in the Scottish Open. Finished on minus seven, and I think he might step up. And you notice I'm not mentioning Rory. He hasn't played enough golf. And Scotty Scheffler, who missed, was it 83 cuts in a row he was going for? Yeah. Missed the cut at the Scottish. And he couldn't be beaten by anybody else, but I think he's beat himself because he decided, well, I'm one of those players who takes the left side out of play, like Jack Nicklaus, Lee Trevino, Hogan, never hit it left, so they can afford the luxury of aiming at the left half of the target, so the left centre of the green, the left centre of the fairway, knowing the ball will never go left. He decided, well, I'll be like everybody else, and I'm going to draw a few shots right to left into the flag. And on the second and third holes of the last round, he aimed it to the left side of the green and missed it left, and bogeyed and put himself behind the running and under pressure, and he missed the cut. I don't think Scotty can do it in the British Open, but you'd say at world number one, he should be able to. And then lastly, local favourite, why not? Min Woo.
1: Ooh, there we go. Hopefully, after coming off the Scottish Open, let's have all of our fingers crossed he can do it. I want to ask you about the Avane Masters. I understand that it was a pretty close finish. Can you discuss how it ended up?
0: Yeah, the Evian in Paris. What a beautiful golfing venue it is. And it's the second major in a row for Hyeon Ryu. So it's the Korean double, the men's and the women's. And she's coming off winning a major in America. And she played even par in the last round after a sensational third round of 60. And she was caught by Brooke Henderson, who had three eagles. So on seven, she had an eagle, and on eight, she had a hole in one. And then she had another eagle on the back nine for a seven under round to tie up on minus 19. But Ryu managed a birdie in the playoff to take the event out. Third was Aki Iwai. Now, she's Japanese. And then you've got in tied for fourth on 15 under, you've got Miyu Yamashita and Mao Sago, another Japanese. And then you've got Jin-hee Im, also tied on fourth, a Korean. Lydia Ko, one of my faves, Hall of Famer, was tied seventh, and Gino Thitikul was tied 10th, the world number two from Thailand. But it was a grim time for the Australians in the tournament.
1: We're speaking with Glenn Carbon on the Sports Connection on this Monday morning, former WA Open Golf Champion, talking all things local golf, international golf and national golf. I also wanted to ask you, I was speaking about the international stage, I want to ask you about the US Seniors. Zach Johnson was able to win there, the third major title played on the weekend. It was just a whole heap of golfing across the weekend. Can you talk to us about how good Zach was?
0: Mate, he is good. So it's in his first year of being over 50, and they celebrate it, and they seem to do really well for a couple of years. He played on the major, the regular young men's tour last week and made the cut. Shot 2-under in the last round to get it to minus 15, and that was a six-shot victory over Boo Weekly. Rory Sabatini third and Stuart Sink, the other dominant player on the seniors tour, was fourth. I thought had big hopes for Queenslander Cameron Percy. He shot 67-66 to share the lead at the midway point on minus seven, but he closed with an even par and a one over to finish on six under. And Greggy Chalmers, a steady tournament, placed in the 40s again, and he won over in the last round to finish on five over. So he's doing well. He'll get a game in all the majors, but I'm just looking for the big step up from Gregan to win a tournament and even then to win a major.
1: And then on the local scene, Royal Perth, they're just able to go from strength to strength in the men's interclub pennants. Can you talk to us about how Perth, Royal Perth, are going?
0: Yeah, well, before the game yesterday at Gosnells, it looked like it was going to be a Royal Perth Joondalup final, but Joondalup had to play Royal Perth, and they crushed them 4.5 to 2.5, which placed them down the fourth. And in other matches, Mount Lawley 4 beat Lake Caronup 3. So Mount Lawley have come up into second in a tie with Cottesloe, which beat Royal Fremantle 4.5 to 2.5. And that's a pretty crucial match in the context of the whole season. And next week, Royal Perth are going to play Cottesloe. So that's going to be a pretty tough one. Whereas Mount Lawley are going to have to play against Royal Perth. And Cottesloe are going to, the game is at Cottesloe. So Cottesloe are going to play against Gosnells, and I think that's going to be an opportunity for Cottesloe to come from fourth up to second and make it to the final. And in another unfortunate matchup on the weekend, Rocky got beat 5-2 by Gosnells, and looks like Rockingham is going to play the last round, certain to be relegated for next season and have to play in Division 2.
1: Yeah, wow. Interesting. I always love it when you're able to keep us updated with the local scene. Before we let you go, Glenn, what else is happening in the golf world that our listeners should be across?
0: Yeah, well, I thought that the end-of-year sale at Golf Box would be over, but they're leaving it on for the few days. Yeah, so there's heavy discounts, and I think even more discounts than last week on club shoes, clothing, tech buggies, and more. So if you want to get a new set of clubs, or even one of those great big drivers that have just recently come out and be released that hit it further and straighter than all the others did last season, this would be the week to do it.
1: Perfect.
0: Golf Box.
1: Perfect. There we go. Golf Box. Get down if you like what you hear from Glenn. Glenn, I love everything that you have to say on the Sports Connection. Thanks so much for jumping on board and having a chat with us about golf.
0: Happy golfing, everybody.
1: There he goes, Glenn Carbon joining us on the Sports Connection. We're going to take a break, and then on the other side, we are back to wrap up the hour.
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1: Welcome back to the show. 6 minutes away from 11 o'clock. 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We're going to be chatting shortly after the 11 o'clock news with Joel Kennedy. We'll get Cade Fagan in for a sports update as well. And then Tristan Spooner, the co-host of the NDL Hub and also the co-host of the former show, Talking Motorsport with Paul Persick and Tristan Spooner, familiar voice of the Sport FM airwaves. He is going to be on the show to chat about the NBL One West competition. Only got about two rounds to go, moving into the finals of final part of the season, which Spooner will be able to break down for us and have a good chat with us about it. Looking forward to speaking with him in a few moments' time. He's all over the NBL One West competition. I think he called two or three games on the weekend, so he'll be up and about and he'll be able to dissect it all with us. He also called with his good friend Paul Persick, so that would have been great for those two to be able to reconnect with each other as well. 5 minutes away from the 11 o'clock news, some news that is still swirling around is, if you did miss it, we have seen the demise of Brendan McCullum in terms of the red ball game for England. He has been sacked as the coach, as the test coach of England, and he's going to stay on as the white ball coach for England. We heard the CEO of the ECB speak before. A bit of a bizarre reasoning, sort of making it sound like they're just making his life easier so that he can just focus purely on the white ball side of things. But I reckon if you asked him, he would much prefer to be the coach of the red ball game. But hey, to each their own. If that's what they think is the best course of action, then that's what they could take. 0429913913. Who do you think should coach England next? A few people have put Adam Voges' name into the mix as to who could take over from Brendan McCullum. I definitely think he has the experience and the credentials to do it, but will he want to? Will he want to coach the old enemy? A lot of possible candidates out there are Australians. Would they want to do it? Justin Langer always seems to be someone whose name gets mentioned around the coaching space for England, but I just don't think he has the ambition to coach England. I just think the rivalry may still be a little bit too raw, in my opinion. But hey, what do you think? 0429 913 913. Let me know on the Retrovision text line. Don't forget, Peter Gianoli, he's going to be in the chair tomorrow. You'll hear all the regulars with him, Brad Hardy for an hour, Paul Persick Waffle, and then Declan Kelly from Wednesday through until Thursday. Coming up later on Sport FM today, we're going to be hearing the 6 Points podcast with Daniel Harford and Mark Stevens. It's a good podcast, that, so make sure you listen after midday. Then you'll hear the AFL coaches and from the coaches' press conferences, and then we'll play the Monday perspective with Noah Kendall on 91.3 Sport FM. So we'd love to hear from you on the Retrovision text line. A few more suggestions coming through as to who could possibly coach England. A few other Aussie names are starting to come through. Ricky Ponting's been mentioned, Ryan Campbell. Kevin Peterson has even had a run. Not sure about that, Kevin Peterson, but Ryan Campbell, I definitely think he could be a coach in waiting. Let me know what you think, 0429 913 913. And you may have seen the Wimbledon final was on last night, with Jannik Sinner being the champion over Alexander Zverev. in four sets, 6-7, 7-6, 6-3, 6-4. And then we saw Cruz Hewitt, unfortunately. He wasn't able to win the Wimbledon boys. He picked up the first set 6-4, but then lost the next two 6-4, 7-5 against Jordan Lee. So for Cruz, he was definitely a... I'm just on air at the moment. Kerry Scott from Radio Freo is coming in, just needs a bit of help. So I'll throw to the 10 o'clock news in a moment, then I'll go help the great Kerry Scott. But anyway, as I was saying, Cruz Hewitt, he unfortunately fell short to Jordan Lee yesterday in the Wimbledon Juniors. But definitely a star in the making. Just interested to see how the relationship goes with his father. Just is Leighton a bit too involved? Look, I'm not too sure. I think he may be a little bit, but hey, that's not for me to judge. That is for other people to determine. Right, it is approaching the 11 o'clock news right here on Sport FM. I'll go out and help the great Kerry Scott. Thanks so much for your company. Still another hour to go. Don't forget Tristan Spooner coming up shortly, and we're also going to be having a chat soon with Joel Kennedy, Channel 9 Melbourne sports reporter. I'll be right back in just a moment. 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It's 11 o'clock.

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2: Hello there, this is Michael Lynch. In light of renewed fighting between the United States and Iran, it's highly likely petrol at the pump is soon going to cost us more. That prediction today from supply chain expert David Leaney. However, the federal government is assuring us that Australia's fuel reserves are higher than when the conflict broke out on February 28. And Professor Leaney says we're now much better placed to handle further global supply shocks.
3: We really do have no risk of running out of fuel. Australia has managed to organise some excellent bilateral relationships and agreements.
2: One nation would make things worse, not better. So says a key federal government minister, reacting to latest polling which shows a fall in the popularity of the minor party. The latest Resolve survey suggests that One Nation has the support of 26% of voters, a loss of 3 points to the coalition, while Labor continues to lead as the most popular party. Federal Health Minister Mark Butler has told Today the latest survey shows One Nation is losing its shine with the electorate.
4: One Nation might feel like a useful outlet for grievance and frustration. There's a lot of frustration out there in the community given the wave after wave of pressure that households have been feeling over the last several years. But when you actually sit back and think about the so-called solutions they have for the country, I think more people are realising that it would actually make things worse, not better.
2: In air motoring news, Victoria's Allan government has outlined plans to crack down on dodgy used car salespeople. New laws will give Consumer Affairs more powers to investigate, fine, and prosecute people for odometer tampering. VicRoads research reveals that nearly a third of used cars advertised online had their odometers wound back by more than 25,000 Ks. Police in New South Wales have used hundreds of digital screens on trains, buses and light rail trams to ask the public to identify possible violent and sexual offenders. More than 350 people were charged in the three-day crackdown across the state's public transport network. New South Wales Police Minister Yasmin Catley says Operation Waratah aims to safeguard commuters and transport staff.
5: Everyone deserves to feel safe when catching public transport. These results show that criminal behaviour will not be tolerated. Our police are taking the fight directly to offenders using proactive, high-visibility operations to keep the transport network safe.
2: In other news, 27 people have been killed in a pub fire in Bangkok. Fire crews battled for half an hour to control the massive blaze amid ongoing fears that more victims will be found inside the venue. Tasports has donated 20 refurbished iPhones to a Hobart crisis service, giving women and children escaping family violence access to phones that cannot be tracked by an abuser. The West Australian Liberals claim yesterday's cabinet reshuffle is proof that the state's tourism industry has been mismanaged. The state's Premier, Roger Cook, has now taken on responsibility for the tourism portfolio. Zoos and wildlife parks are temporarily shutting down exhibits to protect against the deadly new strain of bird flu, while others are installing additional barriers, signs and hand sanitizer points. And in finance news, the All Ords is down 13 points to 89.90, and one Australian dollar will get you 69.35 US cents. This is Air News. Bad news today for Port Adelaide, who'll be without injured AFL superstar Zach Butters for at least 8 weeks as he undergoes ankle surgery. Sarah Patterson reports.
6: Butters faces the prospect of potentially having played his last AFL game for Port Adelaide after doing the damage during the third quarter of his side's weekend clash with St Kilda. Butters suffered a high-grade ankle sprain. The superstar will undergo surgery. However, Port Adelaide is yet to rule him out for the season.
2: And after NRL round 19 games, the Panthers lead the top six with 280 points for the season so far, followed by the New Zealand Warriors, Sydney Roosters, Cronulla Sharks, Newcastle Knights and South Sydney Rabbitohs. In tennis, and Jannik Sinner is celebrating winning a second straight Wimbledon crown after defeating Alexander Zverev in four sets, the result sealed with a trademark forehand winner.
7: Compelling tennis to finish up Wimbledon.
2: Audio thanks to Nine. In motorsport, Brody Kostecki has chalked up his sixth win of the supercar season with race 22 victory in Townsville. And Mathieu van der Poel has won his third career Tour de France stage in a sprint finish in stage 9. Australian Independent Radio News.
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8: Delays with a crash on Kwinana Freeway southbound at Thomas Road, Anchortel. The right lane's closed, towing's on side, and it is slow on the approach. A breakdown Northbridge Tunnel westbound, the left lane closed by incident response. And emergency works on Albany Highway southbound at Lillian Avenue, Mount Missouri. That left lane's closed by Western Power. 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
21: 19 degrees is our top today with mostly sunny conditions throughout the day. 21 tomorrow is our maximum with a low of 7 degrees. Sunny throughout the day. Sunny on Wednesday, top of 24 and a low of 11. And showers on Thursday with a top of 30 mils, I should say. 22 is our max and 13 is our expected low.
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0: Welcome back to the Sports Connection on this Monday morning in the run to 12 o'clock. We'll be speaking shortly with Joel Kennedy, Channel 9 Melbourne sports reporter, and we'll also have a chat with Tristan Spooner and Cade Fagan. He's going to join us as well on 91.3 Sport FM. We'll get his take on the Fremantle Dockers. He was there on Thursday night. 55,000 people there, almost 56,000. I think it's the largest crowd Thursday night footy's had in a few years. About 4 or 5 years, I think, as well. So well done to all those who turned out in their droves to speak volumes on how well WA footy is going at the moment. So we'll get Cade's take in a moment when he joins us in the studio. 0429913913. We'd love to hear from you, particularly on who you think could be coaching England next. I would love to get your take as to who is going to be falling in and out of the top 10 and top 6 as well. So I'd love to hear from you about that on the Sports Connection this morning. Good news, I was able to help the great Kerry Scott just come charging in during the last hour, but that's okay. She's a great person, Kerry. So look forward to having your company right the way through to 12 o'clock on Sport FM as well. What has been your major takeaways of the footy season so far? Have you been impressed with how the West Coast Eagles have gone? I would love to hear from you about that, because the Eagles are 4 wins, but they haven't been able to string together many in recent time. What have you made of it? 0429913913. Just flick us a text on our Retrovision text line. I mentioned him before, but he's done some great work today, Cade. He was in the first hour panelling the show, did an excellent job. He's doing some behind-the-scenes working out. It's time to welcome in Cade Fagan on Sport FM to chat about his Fremantle Dockers. You were there Thursday, Cade? How'd you see it?
1: Yes, morning, Ethan. I was there. How did I see it? I saw it as a very... just a tale of two halves. Obviously, the first half was, a bit comical in many ways. Oh, I thought to be brutally honest, because it was almost like Fremantle were finding new ways to score behinds.
0: Yeah.
1: In all honesty, I think that second half was just the complete performance, and to run out winners like they did in the end. I was confident at half time, but to run out. Yeah, like I said, winning emphatically like they did in the end was superb. And, the GWS game, just a little blip on the radar. And to be able to bounce straight back and against the second-place side, put in a performance like that, speaks volumes of the group.
0: Who was the star players for you?
1: Michael Frederick, Luke Jackson. Yep. You can rattle them all off. Josh Tracy, particularly in that second half. Jai Amos, I think, came into his own after half time as well, and Andy Brayshaw playing one of his better games for the year as well.
0: Did you have confidence at half time that the Dockers were going to be able to come back? Because 22 points down, they just couldn't kick straight to save their life. But was there confidence in you that they could come over the top and win it? Because that's what a lot of Freo fans were saying to me, is, oh, we knew at half time we were fine.
1: Yeah, absolutely. Because this year, with the exception of that GWS game, we have been down at half time in a few games this year. And it might sound a little bit arrogant as a supporter, but we've kind of gotten used to seeing us turn things around and see us win. So it's a bit like you see that clip of Donald Trump saying, you know, we'll just keep winning. You know, you won't be able to resist it anymore. And it is a bit like Fremantle have been doing that.
0: They just have a incredible way of being able to do it. No Wharfy time needed. Is that when do you think is the perfect time to play Wharfy time, Cade?
1: I was surprised they didn't bring it out in the Geelong game. They have said when they're supposed to bring it out, and that's if there's 2 minutes to go or 3 minutes to go, okay, and it's two goals or less margin the other way.
0: Yep.
1: Or either way, sorry. But whether we see it brought out again this year, I don't know, but I'd love to see it brought out in finals. Imagine Wharfy time in a prelim.
0: That would be very good. And we'll have to just get the Freo fans should it happen and they go all the way and play in the last Saturday of September. You have to just get Freo fans, 50,000 of them, just with their own speaker, then sync it up perfectly with Wharfy time should it be needed. but who knows, it might not be. We were chatting before about with Scott Waters about who he thinks could be a danger for Freo in the first week of finals and who would the Fremantle Dockers not want to play. Have you got an opinion on who may be a danger team for the Dockers come finals?
1: Yeah, I obviously asked Scotty that question because it's something that has intrigued me. To be honest, I wouldn't want to play Sydney in the grand final. That they're probably, even though the way we played them on the weekend, they've lost their last four grand finals they've been in, and they're due one. I would certainly rather play, Brisbane. I'd be okay with. I'd be comfortable playing them in a grand final because even though they're a real danger, I think it could potentially have a vibe of breaking the run.
0: Yeah.
1: And Hawthorn, if we know, people say, oh, you don't want to play Hawthorn because they're the team that's beaten you in the grand final. I don't buy into that personally. That was 13 years ago. So, but whatever happens, I think we're capable of beating anyone on their day.
0: Hopefully so. Cade, appreciate your time on Sport FM. Thanks for all the hard work you've done off the microphone, and good chat.
1: Thank you, Ethan.
0: There he goes, Cade Fagan on the Sports Connection. Let's take a break. Joel Kennedy next.
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0: 18 minutes past 11. Good to have your company on the Sports Connection. Let's chat some footy over in Melbourne. And Joel Kennedy has been good enough to join us, Channel 9 Melbourne sports reporter, to speak about everything happening over in Melbourne. Joel, good to have your company.
11: Thanks for having me on. It's been a massive weekend of footy, definitely.
0: Really was. I wanted to speak about what was happening with Geelong, because we saw them up against the Giants, and that's their fifth loss in six games. So they're starting just to fall over a little bit. And Jeremy Cameron, we saw what happened with him against the Giants. He had to go to surgery. If he does need surgery, how big of a hindrance is this going to be on Geelong without their star forward?
11: Oh, it's a massive loss. As you said there, five of their last six they've lost, and all of a sudden what were once considered premiership contenders are sort of falling out into that wildcard contention. And if if it continues on, they'll be falling out completely of that. So a really, really big loss. He flew back to Geelong, stayed the night in hospital in Sydney after what was a really sickening collision with Clayton Oliver. You saw when it was the impact, he was just in so much pain and immediately reached for that shoulder. As it turned out, it is his AC joint. So he flew back to Geelong yesterday. He's meeting with the surgeon today. And that will determine his return to play timeline or strategy to get him back onto the field. Now, if there is surgery required for that AC joint, it is a 10-week or thereabouts injury. Now, the grand final is 11 weeks away. So if he does require surgery, the Cats would essentially have to play in a grand final to give him any possibility of getting back and playing football. So it's just a massive loss. Throughout the duration of the past few weeks, he's already been struggling with his left forearm. Now, that was an injury he sustained in last year's grand final. So he's been struggling with that. His form was down by his standards. He's a match winner. He's a goal kicker for the Cats. So his output was already down. And they were losing games as footy. As we said, five of their last six they've lost. So they were, he was struggling on the field, and now all of a sudden he's completely not going to be in that Cats lineup. So it's just a massive loss for the Cats. Now, you look at their VFL team over the weekend. Grant Myers played. He's navigating a partially torn or damaged ACL. So he is in line to return this week. But there's injury concerns all over for the Cats. And not only that, they're struggling with form.
0: Yeah, what have you made of their form? Five losses of the last six. And when you look at it, they have been very close. They lost by 4 points against Carlton, 1 point against Adelaide. They thumped the Suns, but they're 9 points against Freo, 22 points against the Lions, and then 13 points against the Giants. Most of them are 50-50 and could have gone either way. But what have you made of their last few weeks?
11: Well, it was last week against the Lions where they were essentially in the game at home down at Cadinia Park. They were in that game until about half-time, and then they were completely blown out of the water. And for the past few years, they've essentially defied, off the better part of a decade, they defied footy gravity and have really topped up their list each and every single year to stay and remain in contention. It's been one of the better success stories of the past decade, and I guess a little bit longer as well. So they've defied footy gravity, and all of a sudden they get to this stage, and it's sort of uncharted waters for Chris Scott and his men, this patch of form where they aren't quite performing to their best. They've always been in touch with that top four each and every single year, and when they haven't, they've still gone deep into September. So this is new areas for Chris Scott, and it's a new challenge, I guess, in a sense for him. He has come across this before, he's gotten through it, but now comes a list that's a little bit older. And they're relying on guys like Patrick Dangerfield, who is getting on in age and is still really playing some really good footy. I think he hit five last week. So he's one that will sort of shoulder the load a little bit with Jeremy Cameron going down. Guys like Bailey Smith, Max Holmes, these are elite talent in the competition. So they're really going to have to step up in the next few weeks if the Cats are going to play in finals. But as you said, they are competing with the best still. They're just not getting the wins on the board, which is quite concerning. And against the Giants on the weekend, they were away, they were injury-ridden, and now they're coming off a five-day break against the Saints at home on Thursday. So a keen watch on the Cats here and just how they can overcome this, I guess, unique challenge, a challenge that these players really haven't come up against in recent times. So guys like Bailey Smith, as I said, we'll be looking at him to really step up and shoulder the load of Jeremy Cameron, who and other guys around that forward line. Shannon Neal, what can he do in the absence of Jeremy Cameron? He's someone he's played with for the large majority of his short career. So the guys are going to have to step up, and a real watch this week coming off a five-day break against the Saints, who are in some really good form.
0: Collingwood are doing pretty well. They've won four of their last four. They were up against North Melbourne. Probably, despite it being a loss for North Melbourne, arguably one of their best games of the season. What's been your thoughts of how Sonia Hood has come out recently, and they've asked Sonia about what are the conversations between North Melbourne and Alistair Clarkson regarding his contract, and she just said, look, we haven't really had any yet. What's been your thoughts about how they're, I suppose, sceptical to start approaching Alistair with a contract extension 3.5 years into a 5-year contract?
11: Yeah, well, as you said, 3.5 years into a 5-year contract. So when they signed up, Clark, that was a massive get. We know the success he had at the Hawthorn Footy Club and just how amazing of a coach he is, really. And he knows what it takes to climb the summit. He's done it three times before, of course, or four times, I should say, at the Hawthorn Footy Club.
12: and he has lifted the cup and done what many coaches strive to do. So he's a champion of our game and someone who is a massive get for the North Melbourne Football Club. And when he went there, the club was really on its knees and they were really in the doldrums. So he's 3 years into a 5-year contract. You can see, I guess, the steady building of what he's been able to achieve. He's ushered in some elite talent. They've gone to the draft, guys like Harry Sheasel, who are really coming out of their shells and playing some good footy and really considered one of the better players in the competition. And other guys as well who are really coming to the fore this year. He's swung a few changes and he's really getting the best out of this group. And if you saw the vision of him in the coach's box of the weekend, you would know just how much this means to him. They came agonisingly close to beating the Pies. They have done so on the past few occasions. I guess you could say that they're on the opposite ends of the spectrum in terms of experience. I mean, when it got down to that final quarter and the game was there to be won, I guess you could say that Collingwood's experience to the guys like Penderbury, like the Dacos boys and like Sidebottom as well, guys like them who are able to step up in the big moments and be able to get it done. And the Roos, they've got young talent, they've got elite talent, but I guess they haven't gone and done that yet. But these are experiences that are going to hold them in good stead going forward. So 3 years into a 5-year contract, they've showed steady improvement this year. I think this is their best season in quite some time. So you just need to look at the larger picture. They are in games if they're not winning them, and they're winning more games than they have done in recent history. So this is a group that's hungry for success and to deliver success to the fans who have really been starved of it for quite some time now. So I guess all you had to look at was him in the box over the weekend and the passion that he showed with his group. He wants to win with this group. But there is no doubt about that. And I think for the Roos fans, you just got to hang in there because success is just around the corner. They've got the talent in the door. They've got the coach that wants to win. And they're finally competing with the likes of Collingwood, who are in some really, really good form. And they took them right to the line there. They almost won the game in the final play there. And it's just an amazing watch to see these Roos come through. So to the supporters who haven't seen it and have really been starved of success, I dare say that it is just around the corner.
0: We saw on Channel 7's coverage when they had Scott Penderbury on, Tom Morris asked him if he wants to continue on with Collingwood, and he just said, look, I haven't really thought about it, to be honest. I'll see how I go, but I'm just focused on enjoying my footy at the moment. Has there been any talk about what Collingwood's perspective is as to whether or not to keep Scott on for another year?
12: That's to my understanding that they haven't really approached Scott. The ball is entirely in his court, that being Scott Penderbury, of course, him and his management, to whether he wants to play on. I mean, you would have seen that they've closely managed Pendles throughout the duration of the year in the lead-up to his record-breaking game and have even managed him past that. I mean, he was rested only a matter of weeks ago. So 437 games he's played now. And you just got to look at Collingwood's list composition to know that there's a few other guys around the same mark. Guys like Steele Sidebottom, who's out of contract at the end of the year. Jeremy Howe as well, who's playing some amazing footy and still putting his best foot forward each and every single week. So it's a matter of where Collingwood sits. It's my belief that Scott Penderbury won't be tapped on the shoulder. It's completely up to him whether he wants to play on. And I guess it's a matter of how he feels at the end of the season when he sits back and sees what Collingwood achieved and where they're at. Can he win another premiership with this group? I mean, they'll get Lachie Neale next year, it's looking like, and a couple of other players could come in the door as well. So can he win a premiership? Can he get one last premiership cup out of his playing career? That's a question he's got to ask himself. What can he provide to the group going forward? Can he still stand up each and every single week? And I think the answer to that question is yes. He is effectively an on-field coach, and he has aspirations to coach going forward outside of playing his playing days. So can Collingwood supply that for him as well? So these are all things that Scott Penderbury needs to weigh up. But as it stands, I think he had 19 disposals on the weekend, so he's really manning the centre bounce a couple of times a game. He's still riding shotguns for guys like Nick Dacos, who have perhaps taken the helm from him in recent years. So those are questions he's got to ask himself. And I guess what can he get out of his body in these last few years? I mean, that's a question he's got to ask himself as well. So it's all up in the air as it stands, but it's my firm belief that he will not be tapped on the shoulder by the club. Rather, he will make the decision himself.
0: So just going back, is it your belief that Lachie Neale will go to Collingwood?
13: Yeah, well, if you saw on the weekend, Ross Lyon speaking to 3AW here in Melbourne said that they were, in fact, categorically out of the Lachie Neale race. So with St Kilda out of the race as well, Essendon, they met with him as well. But it makes most sense for him to land at Collingwood. Lachie Neale does, in fact, want more success. I mean, he's in the race for another premiership at the Brisbane Lions this year. That would take him to three premierships. And he believes that he can get the best out of his body. And he's looking at guys like Scott Pendlebury, who have been able to, I guess, play on past that 400-game mark and see that the club can get the best out of these older guys. And he's looking at that thinking, I can go there and really get the best out of myself. So it is my belief that he will land at Collingwood. He is an unrestricted free agent, so he could walk to Collingwood without the Pies giving up anything in terms of picks or players. So it's effectively, they do have cap space as well, so they can welcome him in for next to nothing. And it's going to be a massive get for them. I mean, can he fit into that midfield and take over someone like Scott Pendlebury? And he's the best clearance player in the competition almost, in and under, feeding that footy out to the likes of Nick and Josh Dacos on the outside and a few other younger players who are coming through at the Pies. So it makes most sense for him to land at Collingwood. He has met with St Kilda and Essendon, but Collingwood are in the box seat as it stands.
0: And speaking of things we heard on 3AW, I heard this morning Ross Stevenson said that he believes James Hurd has got the Essendon job. He said someone told him on the weekend that James Hurd has got the job. What are you hearing with both coaches for Essendon and Carlton? We know Carlton are starting to ramp up who's on their list for who to interview and who to go through the process, but Essendon has been a bit quiet.
13: Yeah, so both clubs are in the preliminary stages of conducting their full-blown processes. They've both come out and said that they will conduct full processes. That means talking to each and every single coach who really puts their foot forward and throws their hat into the ring and says, I would like to explore coaching this club. So they are holding preliminary discussions and whittling down a list to be able to, I guess, run that process and thoroughly interview them with the panels that they have selected. So James Hurd is well and truly in the race, among a few other guys that are in the running as well. Guys like James Kelly from the Geelong Footy Club, he's one that will go down to the wire at Essendon. There's a few others as well. James Rowley, who's also in the Geelong camp as it stands. Jamie Graham from the Fremantle Footy Club, he's set to throw his hat in the ring. He actually came second a couple of years ago to Craig McRae and Adam Kingsley, who were also in that race for the Collingwood job. So he went close to getting that Collingwood job back in 2021. So he knows the process well. And there's a few others as well. Dean Solomon, he's yet to confirm whether he will pursue the job. And in terms of Carlton, well, Corey Enright's one that keeps coming up in conversation in regards to them. So there was a report last week that he's, in fact, met with the club twice. Now, this is a lot of speculation surrounding this scenario. There's not a lot of correspondence from the club at this point in time as to who they are interviewing. There's a fair few reports floating around, but I believe that Corey Enright's going down to the wire as well. And then there's Josh Fraser, who only lost his first game over the weekend. So keen eye on him this week and how he gets up after a loss and how he firms his side for a massive clash against Collingwood this week and how he coaches them through that process. I believe that will be a major teller in how far he will go in this coaching race. But in saying that, he himself has not put his name forward despite all the success that he's had. So these are very much preliminary discussions before the full-blown process takes place. But make no doubt, there is so much interest in both of these jobs, and not to mention Tasmania, who are also conducting their coaching processes and are vowed to name a coach by the end of the year. So it's a well and truly a race for the best candidates available. But there's so many names that have been thrown up. It's just a wait and see as to how this one plays out. But as I said, very much preliminary discussions before the processes take place.
0: And finally, Joel, has Zach Butters played his final game for Port Adelaide?
13: Well, Port Adelaide are optimistic that he will get back and play round 24. So looking at that, it's my belief that that could be somewhat of a send-off game of sorts. I mean, Zach Butters has given everything to the club. But it is my firm belief that he has indeed played his final game. It's very audacious for them to believe that he'll get back. This is a high-grade syndesmosis. It requires surgery and a lot of rehabilitation to even get back. So if you're the Western Bulldogs sitting back or a potential other suitors, would you really want to see Zach Butters get back and play one game for the Port Adelaide Footy Club? Well, I don't think so. So this gives an opportunity over the next sort of 8 weeks for him to sit back and think, what is my future? And it also gives clear air to the Port Adelaide Footy Club to be able to see what life is like without Zach Butters. Yep. So to answer your question, Ethan, I think he has. And I believe that he will end up, alongside many other people, believe that he will end up as a Western Bulldogs player. That deal, of course, has to happen. He's a restricted free agent, so the Dogs will have to give up some compensation to the Port Adelaide Football Club. But yes, I do believe that he has, in fact, played his last game.
0: Really appreciate your time, as always, Joel, on Sport FM. Thanks so much for stopping by and having a chat.
13: No, no worries at all. Thanks, Ethan.
0: There he goes, Joel Kennedy, Channel 9 Melbourne sports reporter. Always good with his time right here on Sport FM. Let's take a break on the Sports Connection, and then on the other side, Tristan Spooner won't be far away.
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0: And we are in the run to the 12 o'clock news. Thanks so much for your company. One on the text line, 0429913913, saying, Ethan, haven't listened to the show, so sorry if you have or haven't covered this already, but I was on social media today, and I saw a report that Lachie Neale is heading to Collingwood. Dear, oh dear, tell me this is a joke. Well, as far as I'm aware, looks like it's true. That messenger. Is it the right move? I don't think so. Tristan Spoon about to join us in a few moments' time. Forgot to mention that.

0: if a lot of other people offer that much money, they would absolutely do what he is doing. So, yeah, to each their own. But, yeah, it's a bit bizarre that Collingwood would offer him that. They clearly think that they're in the window still. And are they? I don't know. Well, if they're doing well, they've won four games in a row, Collingwood, and we know Craig McRae has said that they're on a bit of a theme at the moment, and after the weekend, Collingwood sit in eighth. After the Western Bulldogs were able to win over the Eagles and drop them back down a peg, and Geelong are ninth. Can you believe that? Geelong are ninth. That is an interesting storyline, one we're going to have to continue to watch, I think, just to see what happens with Geelong. Because they've just sort of fallen away ever so quietly, haven't they, without a lot of people really noticing. But in their defence, between them and Hawthorn, it's about 2.5 wins. So it's not a huge discrepancy, but 9 wins Geelong and 8 losses. And when you look at their most recent games, lost by 13 to the Giants, lost by 22 to Brisbane, lost by 9 to the Fremantle Dockers, so they've lost their last 3 in a row. And you go back a bit further, yes, they won by 45 points against the Suns, but then they lost against the Adelaide Crows by a point. They lost to Carlton by 4 points. So in their last 6 games, they've only won 5 of them. Only won 1 of them, I should say, and lost 5 of them. Is it a bit of a concern for Geelong fans? I think so. I think it's starting to definitely look that way. Anyway, let me know what you think. 0429 913 913. To that texter on the Retrovision text line, I agree with you. I think it's a bit bizarre that Collingwood are going to get Lachie Neale. Hopefully it's not for 3 years and for $3 million. I think that is a little bit outrageous. We've just seen round 16 be completed for the NBL One West competition, and a man to dissect what we have seen is a very familiar voice to the Sport FM airwaves and also a familiar voice to the NBL One West competition itself. He is a commentator for it. I think he did 2 or 3 games. We'll find out from the great man when he jumps on board. But it's Tristan Spooner who's been good enough to join us on the Sports Connection on this Monday morning. Spooner, how are you?
1: Doing well. Yourself, Ethan?
0: I'm doing well, thank you. 3 games, I believe you got to. How were the 3 games you saw?
1: Yeah, I called 3 games in round 16. I called the Perry Lakes Hawks versus the Rockingham Flames on the Thursday night. And then after that, I called the Coburn Cougars versus the Geraldton Buccaneers on the Saturday night. So 3 game slate, all of which is Lee commentator. So, yeah, it was a great weekend with some very surprising results, especially in the men's game between the Perry Lakes Hawks and the Rockingham Flames, with the Hawks restricting the Flames just 88 points. Jack Browder going on an absolute tear in the fourth and final quarter, and the Hawks restricting the Flames to just 9 points in that final quarter, the lowest scoring quarter of the year for the Rockingham Flames. And as such, they went on a 2-game losing streak for the first time this season. That was what's really spun me out more than anything, but it was wonderful to call that game. So, but hey, it just goes to show, Ethan, that anything can happen in the Mitsubishi Motors NBL One West Championship season. And with the Flames losing those 2 games and with the Geraldton Buccaneers winning 2 in a row this weekend, we have ourselves a new championship favourite in the Geraldton Buccaneers.
0: So what have they done in these last 2 weeks, Tristan, to really set themselves up to be the favourites? As you said, they've won the last few. I think they've won their last 5 in a row, and they've played 19 games. They've only lost 3 of them. So what is it they've done recently which has allowed them to pull above from the rest of the competition?
1: Well, the key really, they've won 12 of their last 13 games, Ethan, but wow, the key to that has been their defense. They have really restricted teams to just 86 points per game. This past weekend, they restricted teams to a combined 72 points per game over the course of the weekend against the Coburn Cougars and the Warwick Senators. They restricted the Cougars to just 84 points, getting one back on the Cougars after losing to them on Anzac Day, and they restricted yesterday the Warwick Senators to just 64 points on their home deck. And that's really the key, setting the tone on defense, getting stops there, protecting the paint at all costs, and forcing teams to shoot false shots. And the Buccaneers, their big strength has been the amount of contributors on the offensive end. It's not one great big play. It's not one great superstar that's leading the way. It's a multitude of players who score every single game, and they do it by committee so well. So, you know, in one particular week, you know, Devondrick Walker could score 23,

0: But the thing is, he's always got guys around him. Walker didn't play yesterday, but you have a look at the depth that they have. Like Liam Hunt, the captain, he averages a double-double basically every single week. He almost had that yesterday. But you have a look at the other guys like Verl Williams, Matthew Norman, who went for a season-high 28 yesterday, Josh Keyes, for example, Cooper Creek, who they got from the Warwick Senators, who played his old club yesterday on their home deck. Really, it's they do it by committee, number one, but also they are one of the best rebounding teams in the competition. So with all the great guys who can contribute on the scoreboard, they back it up so well on the defensive end. And Dale Joseph, he's a head coach that thrives on defense and doing things by committee. So with the amount of scoring weapons that Geraldton have, they have five players who average double figures every single week, as well as great contributions from their bench. That's what really sets them apart really well. And that was evident against the Rockingham Flames 2 weekends ago when they handed them their first loss in 12 games, restricting them to just 96 points, and they had the shooters to back it up.
1: So 12 wins in 13 games, that's very impressive. And as we said, they've only lost three games, for this whole season. But is there a blueprint to defeat them?
0: There certainly is. I mean, the key to that is beating them at their own game. So you need to protect the paint at all costs against Liam Hunt and Josh Keyes, for example. But also take away the pick and roll game, which normally Verl Williams is very, very good at. So he always creates for others. And Verl Williams is second in the league in assists this season, averaging about 7.2 per game, just behind Emmett Nahr, who leads the league in assists at 9.3. So basically, you take away Verl Williams' impact to lead the offense, you take away that and be able to close out on the defensive end. That's got to be the key. So you've got to play more of a matchup zone defense against Geraldton. Geraldton play a lot more matchup zone than any other team in the league. So because they play a lot of matchup zone, you don't have a lot of space to operate in. So if you can beat them at their own game and really punish them in terms of their outside shooting game and be able to give them no space for playing matchup zone against them, you'll be able to force more turnovers that way. But they do such a good job of protecting the basketball. However, they did give up 17 turnovers yesterday despite scoring 111 points, but the Warwick Senators did a poor job of making them pay for turnovers, and they only shot 28% overall as a team. The Geraldton Buccaneers, they shoot 51% from the field as a team. They shot at 64% from the field as a team yesterday, including 15 of 29 at 51.7%. And that all comes from moving the ball well on offense. Verl Williams is a big reason for it, with his ability to set his teammates up and use his speed. But the fact of the matter is, you got to try and beat them at their own game by playing a high tempo defense, because these Coburn Cougars were able to do it earlier this year on Anzac Day and handed them their only loss at home for the season because they were able to do a much better job on the defensive side of the ball. So if you play more of a matchup zone defense against the Geraldton Buccaneers, you can cause a lot more headaches and give them less room to operate.
1: Hey, Tristan, as I said, we've only got about two rounds to go in the NBL 1 West. Most teams have played 20 games, some teams have played 19. Just for those who are unaware of how the season works, can you talk to us how many games these teams are going to play, and also then how many of these 14 teams are going to move through to the next part of the season?
0: Yeah, every team plays 22 games over the course of the season, so a lot of teams often play double headers over the course of a weekend. Some have to travel crazy distances in a single weekend, particularly the regional teams like the Goldfields Giants and the Geraldton Buccaneers. They have to travel on average 450 and 600 kilometres to get into Perth and play double header games over the course of the weekend. Meanwhile, for metropolitan teams, they often have to travel 600 k's to play at least one game against those two regional teams. But if you play against the Southwest Slammers, for example, you can make a road trip back and then play the very next day. So you can definitely do that. However, the fact of the matter is, that's going to be the big key, the big juggling point, you know, managing these double headers. It is always the toughest thing to manage. There's no question about that. But every team plays 22 games. It is the top eight that qualify for the playoffs. So do keep that in mind. The top eight qualify for the playoffs, and then, of course, we have a qualifying finals or elimination finals, the semifinals, the preliminary final, and you have the grand final, similar to a system that you see in the AFL, for example. So that's how the playoff system works. It is the top eight that get through. As we have a look at the two leagues, starting off with the women's competition. Right now, it is the Coburn Cougars on top, but they have played one less game than the Rockingham Flames. So they have a two-game advantage. East Perth Eagles in third, but they suffered a shock loss on Thursday night. Warwick Senators, Mandurah Magic, Goldfields Giants, Lakeside Lightning, and the Perth Redbacks. So that is your top eight at the moment. But three of those teams have played 17 games. Have played 18. The East Perth Eagles have played 19. And for the men's, the Geraldton Buccaneers have played 19, but they have technically a one-game advantage over the Flames, the Wolves, the Willerton Tigers, Eastern Suns, and the Perry Lakes and the East Perth Eagles, I should say. They've all played 20 games. Mm. Perry Lakes Hawks, Coburn Cougars, and Geraldton Buccaneers have all played 19. So you have some that have two games to play in a weekend for the regular season, and the Flames, Wolves, Tigers, and Suns, and East Perth Eagles have to play two more games for the rest of the season, so therefore one game per weekend. It's always a good thing, I guess, to be able to have double headers and get them out of the way before the final two rounds of the season. But it does, so therefore it really does, it eases the load on your body going into playoff time. So for the Buccaneers, they could be at a bit of a disadvantage having to play one extra game versus everybody else in the back end of the season. So load management is a big key to determining where your championship run goes. That's going to be the big question, because all roads lead to RAC Arena, but you've got to be able to manage yourself and manage the travel time, but also manage yourself in terms of strength and conditioning. So it's a big test for everybody.
1: So because of that, and as you said, and you've so wonderfully articulated how the season is looking for the final 2 weeks, would you say the top eight is set? I know there's mathematically still some teams who could sweep in if results did go their way, but are we looking at what we're going to be seeing in the next part of the season with the top eight?
0: Well, right now, I think seventh and eighth are up for grabs at the moment. The Lakeside Lightning, they need to win their final two games to have any chance of making the playoffs. They've got the Southwest Slammers in the final round of the regular season. They should get the job done there. The Mandurah Magic, their season is well and truly done. They take on the Perth Redbacks next week. So basically, it's dead rubber for those two teams. I'll be on the call for that game next weekend at the Belmont Oasis Leisure Centre. But right now, I'd say the Lakeside Lightning, they're on the outside looking in, but a loss against the Senators, who are currently 13th at the moment, they should win. But if they lose that on the road, their finals hopes are pretty much dashed. So right now, I would say 7th place on percentage, the Perry Lakes Hawks, they're in for sure. The East Perth Eagles, they have the lowest percentage of the top eight. If the Lightning lose and the Eagles win, although they have a tough task against the Geraldton Buccaneers, then if the Lightning win and the Eagles lose, that'll go to the final round of the regular season. For the women's category, having a look, I think it's going to be a real toss-up between the Lightning, the Redbacks, the Joondalup Wolves, and the Perry Lakes Hawks for those final playoff positions, in my opinion. I think the women's league, in terms of the finals race, is going to get really, really tight. I think first through sixth are all in, but seventh and eighth, they're all on the bubble, and Perth have played one less game than the Lakeside Lightning. So right now, it is very, very tight at this point. I think it's going to go down to the final day of the regular season in the women's comp as to who gets in and who gets knocked out of the top eight. But for the men's, I think it could pretty much be decided potentially by next weekend.
1: Tristan Spooner is the voice you're hearing on the Sports Connection, NBL One West commentator. You also hear him with David Stevanovic on the NBL Hub, and also you've heard him in the past with the great Paul Persick on Talking Motorsports, a familiar voice of the sport FM airwaves, and you'll be able to hear him as a part of the NBL One West coverage. So what would the top teams be looking to get out of the final two rounds? With Geraldton, they've got to play three games, and the Rockingham Flames and the Joondalup Wolves, they're also right up there in sitting second and third. Well, do you think the Buccaneers may rest a few players just in order to be able to cope with the heavier load than they've got compared to the Flames and the Wolves? And what would those two teams in the Wolves and the Flames be looking to get out of the final two rounds?
0: Well, the Buccaneers rested Devondrick Walker yesterday, so I think that was very smart to rest him. However, the Buccaneers, they do have to play the East Perth Eagles, as I've already mentioned, but I think they should get the job done over there. The East Perth Eagles have been a horrible defensive team, and they have not been a great offensive, have not been a great rebounding team all season. So I think the Buccaneers, because of their depth, I think that there's more of an opportunity to rest players compared to the Rockingham Flames. Although the Rockingham Flames, if they win against the Willetton Tigers, they can afford to rest players knowing that they have a top two spot already booked in. But the Joondalup Wolves right now, they can't afford to rest players, I don't think, because they have one game. They are technically one game, almost two games ahead of the Coburn Cougars after they lost yesterday. It would have been tighter had the Cougars caused the upset. So I think there is definitely a chance to rest some players like Sharif Black or Isaac White, for example, and give players like Ryan Godfrey a run. But you need your superstar players available come the playoffs. There's no question about that. Because remember, first through fourth, that's they're qualifying finals matches. You lose that, you still get a second chance in the semifinals. Do keep that in mind. It's important you finish in the top four right now. I'd say the top two or the top three are in the quarterfinals at the moment. Coburn Cougars, they've got to win against the Perry Lakes Hawks at all costs to solidify a top four spot right now. But right now, I'd say if I'm the Buccaneers, you have more of an opportunity to rest some players like Ver Williams and give Matthew Norman more of a run. So right now, there's a lot of strategy involved. I wouldn't rest far too many players. I'd rest some. But particularly players like Devondrick Walker, former league MVP, who was a sniper from downtown, I'd give the opportunity to rest him a little bit like what they did today. For the Flames, I would give maybe Tevin Jackson a little bit of a rest and give LaQuinton Ross some more court time. But again, Ryan Petrick knows his players more than anybody. So right now, it's a case of managing what's going to work well and what doesn't. It's risk versus reward here, Ethan. And I'm telling you, with all that strategy, it could be a real determining factor as to who finishes where, who gets home court advantage, and who's in best position to make the grand final, which is still a month away.
1: And I wanted to ask you about some maybe different storylines we could see heading into the postseason, because the Buccaneers and the Flames and the Wolves, we know they're Stars 1, 2 and 3, and as you said, those three are probably going to make it through to the quarterfinals. But the teams below them to make up the rest of the eight, could you see any of them being able to make a late run and really challenge those top sides?
0: It's very tight at the moment, very, very tight. I think really there's a lot more chance to rest players in the men's competition if you're a head coach than the women's, to be honest with you. Because if the Lightning lose to the Senators, their playoff hopes are done. There's no question about that. So if you're the East Perth Eagles or above, like the Cougars, obviously they had no choice but to rest Johnny Knuckle on Saturday night because he fell ill against the Southwest Slammers and didn't play Saturday. I think there's a lot more chance. But with the women's competition, you have no chance to be able to rest players. Unless you're the Coburn Cougars, who if you get two games ahead, then you'll have the opportunity to rest players. So right now, it's always a case of risk versus reward. So it's tough at the moment. But right now, if I'm a women's head coach, considering how tight it is at the moment, particularly those trying to get their way in, like the Joondalup Wolves, like the Perry Lakes Hawks, for those teams, you can't afford to rest players whatsoever. You've got to have your best playing 11 available. That way, so you have any chance of making the playoffs. And if I'm teams like the Giants, the Lightning, and the Redbacks in the women's competition, you got to play your best players at all costs. So, and like I said, I'm calling Redbacks versus the Mandurah Magic, who are fifth at the moment in the women's competition. Perth need to get up in this game. They absolutely need to get up in that one because their finals hopes are on the line as well. The Magic should scrape three. They've got 11-6 record. So compared to the men's competition, the women's competition, you can't afford to rest players really because it's so tight. The men's competition, because there's a gap between eighth and ninth, you have more of an opportunity.
1: Tristan, really appreciate your time on Sport FM. Thanks so much for joining us and breaking down the NBL One West competition. It's coming to the exciting part of the season and can't wait to see how it all unfolds.
0: Can't wait either. Thanks, Ethan.
1: And we will touch base again with you soon. There he goes, Tristan Spooner, an NBL One West commentator. So good to be able to have his company and his expert knowledge and insights on the Sports Connection on this Monday morning. Hey, we are in the race to 12 o'clock. Before I go, I'd just like to thank all the guests that we had on the show, to Scott Waters, also to Darren Patton. We had Matt Russell jump on the program, Glenn Carbon, and Joel Kennedy. So to all those people, thank you. And also a great thanks to Cade Fagan, who is our producer on the Mondays. He also spent some time in the studio working the panel, so getting his skills up. Good to speak to you, Cade, on air today about the Fremantle Dockers, and thanks for all your hard work on and off the air. Well, that's me done for the Sports Connection today. Coming up, we've got more of Sport FM, and we'll also be having the great Regan Spear Drivers Home for this week, as Jacob and Wayne look a little bit different this week. It's Wayne and Matt Grubelich. So Gruber to do breakfast this week, and then we're going to be having Regan Spear in the drive chair from 2 through until 5. So stick around, because Regan's coming up. We've got Waffle World later on today. Peter Gianoli, he's going to be in the chair tomorrow. We'll also hear from Paul Persick. He'll give a update on Wednesday as well, and he'll be doing it with Declan Kelly, because he'll be in from Wednesday through until Friday. It's approaching the 12 o'clock news. So good to have your company on the Sports Connection. Ethan Quinlivan has been my name, and is my name, but I've been in the chair for the last 3 hours. I'm just going to go home now. Hope you all have a wonderful week, and I look forward to chatting to you again next Monday.
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4: Hello there, this is Michael Lynch. Australian universities are now legally required to meet new racism and anti-Semitism standards under new federal government reforms. The changes include requiring unis to adopt recognised definitions of hate and to provide yearly reports to the regulator. Education Minister Jason Clare says the hate towards university students is intolerable.
5: Universities have made some improvements, but there's still more work that needs to be done, and that's why we're changing the law, and as of today, universities will be required to have plans and have processes and policies in place to tackle things like anti-Semitism and all types of hate.
4: The federal ALP believes new polling shows the shine is coming off One Nation. This report from Alan Baskin.
6: The Resolve poll shows backing for One Nation has slipped 3 points to 26%. The coalition has seen its popularity rise by the same amount, but Labor is still the most popular party. Senior Labor Minister Mark Butler has told Nine he believes One Nation would make things worse for Australia.
7: One Nation might feel like a useful outlet for grievance and frustration. There's a lot of frustration out there in the community, given the wave after wave of pressure that households have been feeling over the last several years. But when you actually sit back and think about the so-called solutions they have for the country, I think more people are realising that would actually make things worse, not better.
6: One Nation co-founder David Oldfield says he'd been expecting support for the party to drop back. Alan Baskin, Air News.
4: Australia's airports are delighted by a move to digitise the passenger arrival declaration cards for international travellers. After a successful trial, the digital cards will be rolled out at all international air and seaports over the next 18 months. Australian Airports Association Chief Executive Simon Westaway says this is a crucial move aimed at modernising travel.
8: Is the way of the future. Importantly, it enables Australia's airports, which are growing significantly with international traffic, to be able to continue to grow, facilitate that growth, and importantly, have a much better customer arrangement as a result.
4: Air World News continues to be dominated by the flare-up in the US-Iran war, with analysts now convinced that this is only the beginning of a wider escalation of the conflict. US Central Command says its forces are positioned to fight any Iranian aggression in the Strait of Hormuz, which has prompted former Pentagon operative Tony Schaffer to predict that a return to all-out war is now inevitable.
9: The Strait of Hormuz is problematic. I think our Arab allies, heck, Bahrain and Kuwait launched attacks of their own without us within the last few days. So I could see our Arab allies jumping in with or without us based on some of the activities of the Iranians attacking them.
4: The West Australian Premier has called for a thorough investigation into how a Perth man died in a Bali detention centre. 39-year-old Cameron Hughes was reportedly taken into custody on Friday, accused of breaching his visa conditions after separating from his wife. Premier Roger Cook says the Foreign Affairs Department is assisting the man's family.
10: I want to thank DFAT and the consular officials who are providing assistance to Mr. Hughes' family. And look, our heart goes out to him. This is a really sad situation. We hope that a thorough investigation will take place just to ensure that Mr. Hughes didn't come to any mistreatment while he was in custody.
4: Roger Cook, this is Air News. Eagles coach Andrew McWalter says the team's 16-point defeat by the Western Bulldogs was a very tough result. West Coast trailed by only 3 points heading into the final quarter, but could only manage 1-5 behinds in the last quarter to go down. McWalter says they played well enough to potentially steal the win.
11: Definitely disappointing to lose. I thought winnable game for us. I thought we gave ourselves a great chance to win. Accuracy hurt us in the end. Doggies probably just did that a little bit better than us. For a while now, we've been okay in games, but unfortunately, just couldn't quite get over the line.
4: The Eagles will take on reigning premiers Brisbane at home on Saturday night. Fremantle still tops the AFL ladder after round 18 games on 60 points, while 8 points behind are the Sydney Swans. In the NRL, the Titans fell just short of an all-time upset in Melbourne overnight, conceding a last-gasp try as the Storm snatched a 22-18 win. Coach Josh Hannay says he's gutted for his side.
12: How can you not be proud of just how they're representing this club? The grit, the determination, the want. Sometimes you just don't get the bounce or the rub of the green, you know, and sometimes that's all you need when you're putting in that much effort. We had none of it tonight, which is often the case for some reason with this club.
4: To golf, an Aussie, Minwoo Lee, has showed some great form leading into this week's Open Championship after finishing runner-up at the Scottish Open to South Korea's Tom Kim. Australian Independent Radio News.
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13: Delays with a crash on Kwinana Freeway southbound at Thomas Road, Anchortel. The right lane's closed, towing's on site, and it is slow on the approach. A breakdown Northbridge Tunnel westbound, the left lane closed by incident response. And emergency works on Albany Highway, it's southbound at Lillian Avenue, Mount Missouri. That left lane's closed by Western Power. 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
0: 19 degrees is our top today with mostly sunny conditions throughout the day. 21 tomorrow is our maximum with a low of 7 degrees. Sunny throughout the day. Sunny on Wednesday, top of 24 and a low of 11. And showers on Thursday with a top of 30, top of 30 mils, I should say. 22 is our max and 13 is our expected low.
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25: G'day, everybody, and welcome to another edition of 6 Points AFL here from Zero Hanger HQ after round 18 of the AFL season in 2026. And we thought the picture might have been getting a little bit clearer in the last couple of weeks about what the postseason might look like, but a few spanners have been thrown into the works. We're not quite sure where we are at the moment, but we'll discuss all that and a whole lot more here on 6 Points on the Monday morning. My name is Daniel Harford. His name is Mark Stevens, award-winning journalist, the best in the business. Steve-O, welcome.
26: G'day, Harf. Good to be here. Another great weekend of footy. If you're tipping at the moment, it's going pretty well, though, isn't it? A lot of tipping comps and people are getting 9 out of 9 with a bonus point.
25: Well, you're a tipping guru. You're the guru of tipping around here. How'd you go on the weekend?
26: I missed GWS.
25: Yeah, that there you was go. It. So no bonus points for you.
26: Yeah, but in a couple of tipping comps. It's fascinating how they have the joker round. You ever been in one of those?
25: I've been, so
26: you got to pick your joker. Yeah, my son took his joker this week, so that was a smart play. He surged into second in the family.
25: Where are you?
26: Third now.
25: Oh, you're not even first in your own family.
26: No, but Jane's in front, so the Steve-O's are going all right in the tipping, which is good.
25: Well, it's because it's your own competition. The Steve-O's have to win.
26: No, it's a wider
25: pretty,
26: thing.
25: Pretty straightforward sort of system.
26: I'm in one at a cafe, one of the All Nations locally too, so it's good to be in tipping comps when you're alive. A lot of money involved, Harf. Tipping comps are big business.
25: Do you have any time to practice and do your research for your tipping? Because you've clearly gone to the football yesterday. You've got your Bulldogs wristband on again.
26: Still got the Top Dogs wristband on.
25: What are you doing?
26: Well, I didn't have time to cut it off.
25: What do you mean? It was an early game. It was
26: early
25: done by
26: game.
25: 3 o'clock.
26: Was the problem. We had a couple of drinks there, ended up back at the Rising Sun, and the power went out at home. So,
25: well, so you couldn't find
26: any
25: scissors?
26: Dark. We had to have a candlelit dinner, which was extraordinary scenes.
25: So no, bit of pain in your house yesterday.
26: Bit of pain, but we're up and about now, Harf. And talk about pain.
25: Yes.
26: It's a pain game. Gee, that segue was good. Injury, we won't use the term carnage because it's certainly not carnage. That's an overused word in footy. But a bit of an injury crisis. And we'll start at Geelong and where they're at with Jeremy Cameron. Obviously, that's an AC. My read on that this morning is the people I've spoken to likely to have surgery. If he has surgery, that's season over.
25: Season over. Yep.
26: And also, he'll then go in and get the arm fixed. So that's bad.
25: Well, two for one.
26: So what a shocking thing for Jeremy Cameron. He's going to have the shoulder fixed and have that arm, basically a dead arm from last year's grand final fixed as well.
25: Well, some problems there for the Cats. 5 out of the last 6 they've lost. And all of a sudden, with 9 wins, 6 games to go, Thursday night's clash against St Kilda is now a massive game. And you've got a guy like Jeremy Cameron, who's been their leading goal kicker again this year, even though he played at the halfback where he got injured on the weekend, which was a bit odd in the first place. But they've got some challenges there, the Cats, at the moment. A couple of other injuries from the weekend as well. Hopefully they get up for their sake. But all of a sudden, with their run home, Steve-O, 12 wins is about where they finish.
26: Well, it looked easy a couple of weeks ago, didn't it? The Saints is a huge danger game. I'll put it on the table now. I think this is St Kilda's biggest game of Ross Lyon's tenure.
25: Ooh,
26: I know they might have snuck a final in there at some time, but this is huge for St Kilda.
25: Well, it's an opportunity, isn't it? It is an opportunity for the Saints. And bringing that up, it's interesting because I reckon St Kilda, and Ross Lyon in particular, he's the greatest blood sniffer in footy. I reckon the Saints love to sniff a bit of blood in the water, and they're the best attackers when that happens. So maybe that is the opportunity for Ross to get the blood sniffing out this week for the Saints and head down to the Cattery and get the job done on Thursday night. That would be a significant victory for them, no doubt.
26: I think they're a chance. And just getting back to Jeremy Cameron, obviously I've been in this position last night, Channel 9, Trent Neese at the airport. Cameron's in a sling. He's had surgery, obviously not feeling great. Gets doorstopped. There's a walkie interview, Harf. very cynical, sarcastic interview.
25: Yes.
26: What was your take on the Jeremy Cameron chat? It's just a fascinating watch, that one.
25: Yeah, well, he clearly didn't want to be answering any questions about his arm, so he decided just to take the mickey out of the whole thing.
26: Yeah,
25: he didn't give us much, and it came across a little bit smart-alecky, a little bit take the mickey out of it. But it's an interesting scenario about whether or not you'd... Why would you run that? You're the newsman. Why would you run that if there's nothing to be?
26: Well, I have never been on the end of such sarcasm, to be honest. I would have got back to the office and had a long discussion. And I may have pulled that, may not have run it, because I can't really see the upside in it. Cameron clearly didn't want to do it. He was walking. If he'd stopped and talked properly, yes. Trent's only doing his job. The news director's told him to go and get it. He's done well to get him. But when you get back and watch that, I don't think that does anybody any favours. I would have pulled it and not run it.
25: Yeah, well, they're in a bit of a world of pain at the moment, not just Jeremy Cameron's arm, but just with what happens at the back end of the season. They could end up in a wild card spot, you know, at the moment, the Cats, if things don't go their way in the next couple of weeks. Thursday night is absolutely massive for them. I watched their VFL on the weekend. Close and Myers played in the VFL. Myers has got that dodgy knee.
26: What's happening with Myers? Make your mind up with Myers.
25: He ended up kicking three.
26: Yeah, well, play him if you think that he should be in the best side. If they're worried about his knee, go and get that operated on.
25: It's interesting, Mix. When those two players, Close and Myers in particular, Stengel was another one, but I don't think we'll be seeing him again. When they're in the team, I think they're a really dynamic forward half, but they just seem to have lost their edge, and it's affecting their defence. They're the fifth worst team in the competition for points against. Fifth worst.
26: They're even getting through Tom Stewart now.
25: Well, when Tom's there, yeah, and he is. And even when he's not there, they're having some issues as well. So that's a bit of a dynamic shift for the Cats.
26: And more injury news. Obviously, the other one's Zach Butters. Now, this is a really weird one. It was obviously that it was a syndesmosis the moment he did it. It's basically a replica of Connor Butterick the week earlier. 8 to 10 weeks, high-end syndesmosis. He'll need surgery. Now, this one's really bizarre. That Port have put out a press release, and this may be driven by Zach Butters, saying that he hopes to get back for round 24. Well, it's an 8-week minimum if he rehabs that properly. I know that he may want a farewell, but what's the point, Harv?
25: Why would he want a farewell? I don't understand the farewell thing for Zach Butters. And I think he's off. I'm pretty sure you could just about take it to the bank. He's off to the Bulldogs. He's going to hang out with you, Steve-O, at the Top Dogs.
26: And being at the footy yesterday, I'll be even stronger on that. I mean, people talking about, you know, Richmond are coming and Geelong. Well, my mail yesterday is very strong that Zach Butters is that far ahead going to the Bulldogs at the moment. It's not funny. It's almost a done deal.
25: Yep.
26: And I don't think he'll play again at Port. And I think that, look, it's all well-intentioned, this messaging, to say they get back for round 24. It's nonsense, basically. So I don't think he'll play.
25: Well, round 24 is Essendon away at Marvel Stadium. So why would you have a farewell there? Why would you try and get back for that?
26: But they've got to keep the carrot dangling, I suppose. Now, Tom Liberatore and Selwood down at Geelong got back. David Young, who's the guru at the syndesmosis ankles here in Melbourne, did those. Now, the reason they fought and got back within 4 to 6 weeks was they had a premiership to play for. Libba got back and played in a flag. Now, there's no point Zach Butters rushing himself.
25: No.
26: So it's one of the craziest things I've ever seen, and we won't be sort of... run here at Zero Hanger by these press releases going back at round 24. So we'll be going pretty hard on the fact that he had a miracle to get up half. And as I said, I think very, very strong mail now that his next game could be at the kennel.
25: Well, there's no incentive for Zach Butters to come back and play for Port Adelaide. It's at least 6 to 8 before you start with surgery for a syndesmosis. So there's no reason for it. It's the contract of a lifetime. Why would you put that in jeopardy by trying to come back? Who knows what happens in that scenario? So we'll see what happens with Zach Butters. But I don't think, be like you, he'll be playing for Port Adelaide again after that injury on the weekend. I'll tell you who could use him, though, the Gold Coast Suns at the moment, because the sun is going down on the Gold Coast at the moment. Another loss for them. That's 7 in a row. Haven't won a game since they came back from Darwin, middle of the year, where they had the 2-win stretch, and Dimmer was all over that, whinging about being in Darwin. He's becoming a bit of a whinger. He's got a reputation as a bit of a whinger now, Dimmer. It didn't go well for him on the weekend. And according to him in the press conference after the game, after their smacking at the hands of the Crows on the weekend, it's season over.
26: Yeah, I reckon.
25: 6 games to go.
26: He let that one slip, and a journo said, are you sure? Because looking at the ladder, they're only one game out of that top 10. Now, I have a theory on that. I really don't think he meant to go as strong as that. But what he's done is released the pressure valve half.
25: You reckon? I reckon it's even enhanced it even more.
26: Oh, it might work. Suddenly the Suns players
25: reverse
26: think,
25: psychology.
26: Well, reverse psychology. We can just go out and play footy now. Freedom. We can. I think there are a huge chance to beat the Dogs this week. I know that the Suns haven't won for a long time, but they're still competitive. Certainly at home, and I think maybe this will fire them up. It's an extraordinary comment. When you do your sums, they're not far out of it half.
5: No, well, but they're not playing anywhere near as well as they need to. I mean,
26: but what would you write
5: seven in a row? If this was another team that had won a final last year that was based in Victoria, that lost seven in a row, there would be hell to pay. And from a media perspective, you'd be at the front. You'd be jumping out of a bin trying to get a doorstop with someone at the
26: front. There's no journos in the Gold Coast. They have a dream run.
5: Well, this is what I'm saying.
26: It's like a suburban sort of community ground. You turn up, it's a happy place. Everyone's surfing and having fun. They don't get door stopped up there.
5: That's what I'm saying. If it was anyone else, they'd be held to pay. But the Gold Coast Suns are getting away with it. They're almost putting themselves under the pressure by, and Damien Hardwick in particular, by saying things like, our season's over, when you've got 6 weeks to go. That creates the furor. That creates the energy towards their footy club, the negative energy towards their footy club from a public perspective. I was really surprised by that, but they are a mess at the moment. They were 16th for clearances last year, which was an interesting stat that's come around upon reflection and doing some homework on the Suns. Even though they won the final, they're 18th for clearances this year. They cannot get near it around the footy. Their forward lines are all over the place. Their defence has got holes as well, probably through the back of the inability to defend through the middle of the ground. They get scored against from stoppage like nothing else, which is quite phenomenal. And for the list they've got and what they're able to achieve last year, none of it from a footy perspective makes any sense. So you have to start to think, Steve-O, that there's civil unrest. There's something going on inside the walls, off the field, that's leading to this disharmony, this chemistry lacking play that's going on at the moment. There has to be something else.
26: Yeah, just players aren't themselves, are they? Rowell isn't having the impact. Anderson's even getting frustrated, the nicest guy in the world.
5: Yep.
26: Most even level-headed man you'd ever meet. So there's something weird going on up there. Look, they've got one more shot at it this week. If I were the Dogs, I'd be worried. I think this is their grand final up on the Gold Coast Sunday afternoon. But when you peel it back, it started in that North game. After the two wins against two wins up in Darwin, they were probably seven goals up, I think, against North at Marvel. And you're thinking, wow, this is premiership sort of stuff. After that, it's just totally unraveled.
5: And they got overrun. Now, they've had a tough draw. They played the top four teams effectively after that North Melbourne game. So it was a tough stretch. And it was always big boy month, was that Damien Hardwick coined it at the time. So it was always going to be a challenge. But seven in a row for a team on paper that has that quality, there's something more than just footy going on. It's the issue. Obviously, Ben King's a talking point. It looks like Jed Walter's going to re-sign, which is pleasing for the Gold Coast.
26: I'd suggest that means King's gone.
5: Well, Bailey Humphrey's another one. So there's all this unrest, I reckon, that's it has to be seeping into the playing group.
26: And what about at Adelaide Oval? Obviously, the coaches have to come through. That's just part of life. I think Damien Hardwick needs to suck that up. I know that he said the guy's living in his basement with his mum. I love that comment. I don't like people who live in basements and play computer games.
5: Well, these days, the economy, mate, so you might just need to stay at home and live with the parents for a little bit longer.
26: Bit of a slap for the guy, wasn't it? Yeah, but I think he took it too hard, half.
5: Yeah, well,
26: you've got to keep walking.
5: Apparently, someone was saying on social media across the weekend, I don't know how true this is, but I'll run with it anyway. The comment was, oh, you're coach of the year, Hardwick. That type of comment that led to the reaction from Damien Hardwick, which, grand scheme of things, you just walk past that. Having said all that, Chris Scott brought this up at the start of the year, or midway through the year as well. Having to walk through the crowd is, if we can avoid it, I reckon we do that.
26: Yeah, we could avoid it, but it's the best footy ground in Australia, Adelaide.
5: It's magnificent.
26: It is a magnificent place. If you haven't been there, get there and enjoy the mood. I know Jeremy, our gun producer here, is keen to get over there one day and enjoy the sunshine in Adelaide. So it's a wonderful place. You talk about Coach of the Year, Huff. I reckon it could be somewhere else.
5: The Double Ds, they are flying. They're looking forward to a double chance is what they're looking for, the Double Ds. They are flying. Another big win yesterday. Now, it was the Tigers, and we know that they're not exactly premiership contenders at the moment, so we'll give that what it is. But it's nine in a row at the MCG, and this is why, Steve-O, I've rocketed them into the fourth seeding for the premiership.
26: Have you done your predictor? So you're throwing out your predictions from 2 weeks ago.
5: Well, yeah, I have to because there's been a few changes. This is the beautiful thing about the predictor. We can just keep doing it until we think we get
26: so
5: it right.
26: So nine and zip at the G, you're right. They've got to be a chance. And if they get in there,
5: you get there.
26: Good luck beating it. Well, you've got to go through the Ds. Forget about Chicago.
5: I'm not sure it's got to go through the Ds, but the MCG record is a factor. It's a significant factor because obviously you've got that last Saturday in September is at the mighty Coliseum of the MCG. And if they get there, they will feel very, very confident that they can have a crack at anything. And the way they're playing is this freedom that they're playing with. Now, again, albeit it was Richmond yesterday, we understand where they're at. The freedom that they're playing with and the system they're playing with, particularly from defence into attack, the transition from defence into attack, is as good as any team in the competition the way they move the ball. So I'm a real big rap for what they've done. They've rocketed into fourth seed behind Fremantle, Hawthorn and Brisbane, in my view, for the premiership. And with the confidence they're gaining every single week,
25: There's no reason why they can't keep this train rolling. They're looking pretty good at the moment.
26: So you've got them ahead of Sydney now, even though Sydney sort of hung around for a while against Freo. I think Sydney, you're right, are unravelling a little bit. I know that you could get a bit carried away by that great game over there.
25: It was a great
26: game. I think they're under the pump, though. Freo, if they had a kick straight, would have been a lot closer at half time, obviously, or maybe even in front. So is he Coach of the Year, Stephen King, then?
25: I reckon Justin Longmuir might have a case for Coach of the Year, what he's done with that team.
26: I think you can mount a case for King.
25: Force.
26: You can mount a case for King. I think it was set up for Longmuir this year. King's come in first year, had to totally reshape, rebrand the way that Melbourne plays. I've got King at number one. I don't take too much notice of the latter. I think that's just outstanding what he's done. We wouldn't have had Melbourne. We're probably vying for 12th to 10th.
25: Yep.
26: And now, as you said, the top four, I think he's Coach of the Year.
25: He's done a hell of a job. I'll tell you what's happened on the back of the way he's brought this club together and the system of play he's using is there's been beneficiaries of that. And Justin Van Rooyen is certainly one of those for the D's. Six again yesterday, five the week before, 11 in the last 2 weeks. The first D to kick five goals back-to-back weeks since Jesse Hogan in 2018. I think that's a long time ago. And he's blossomed under this new system for the D's under Stephen King. So they're the sort of side products. You've got Sparrow, who's been fantastic. Harvey Langford's been awesome as well. There's been a lot of good stories coming out of the D's and the way they've played this year. Kate Chandler. But JVR is the man. Mm. He's the one forward of the footy, even without Brody Mychek, who I think he loves playing with, that could set them up for the next 10 years.
26: And not too many injuries, half. The core's there, and they've had the sort of the setup all year. The major pieces have been there. So that's a key as well. Credit to the fitness staff. Credit to everyone. Considering the turmoil they had, they lost a CEO early in the season. It hasn't been smooth sailing. That Stephen May thing hanging around for a while. So, geez, credit to Melbourne and Stephen King, the chef boy. It's been an extraordinary effort.
25: We've got North at Marvel Stadium this week. Geelong at home. That's going to be a big one at the MCG. That's going to be a big one in 2 weeks' time. That could be anything. Gold Coast away, Fremantle home. Port Adelaide away and the Western Bulldogs in the last game, which might be a top four spot up for grabs if they can get that far.
26: Yeah, they could probably win every game. I think they can beat Freo here in Melbourne. I've got no doubt they'll probably beat Freo. Because Freo, when they get to that end of the season, is going to be very beatable because they have one eye on the finals. Freo doesn't need to win, particularly coming to Melbourne. They'd probably like to get one at the G under their belt.
25: Yep, true.
26: But I'd be backing Melbourne in that game. So you might be onto something.
25: Take it. So we'll see how far we can get with the D's as a top four contender for the back end of the season, last 6 weeks.
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1: 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All right, let's talk about six, baby.
25: Tell you what we're going to need coming into finals, Steve-O, is good umpires. And it might be in crisis umpiring at the moment. We saw a few things again on the weekend.
26: Yeah, confusion and a lack of confidence, it seems, half. And when you got Matt Stevic, a terrific guy, gun umpire.
25: The best umpire.
26: Revered, the best, just sensational. So what happened, obviously, on the weekend when he sort of said play and then changed his mind, half sounded like play on. And then, of course,
25: the Hawthorn-Carlton game.
26: And then, obviously, a 50-metre penalty, you know, amongst all the confusion.
25: Horrible mistake.
26: So he's then paid the 50 in a goal. And I felt for him,
25: yep,
26: to be honest.
25: Me too.
26: And you could just see the wind went out of his sail. The sizzle went out of his sausage. By the time that he got down into the 50, he was deflated.
25: Yep.
26: And it's just, look, you feel for him. I was at the off-Broadway game yesterday, the Bulldogs-West Coast. The umpiring there was, how do you say it? Abominable at times.
25: Abominable.
26: Nice at times. It's a good one. I got that out. So it wasn't great. You get the lesser umpires. There's a lack of depth. Stevic really, you know, when he's making those mistakes, you know, it's a shame. Now, I have got a bit of an insight into this one, half on Stevic.
25: What's happened?
26: I've got, you know, pretty good insight as a whistleblowers amongst the umpires. Now, this happened again in 2013. Stevic, a similar one. Where he
25: 13 years ago.
26: Yeah, he accidentally called play on. It was early in a game, around 23. Malthouse was coaching Carlton at the time. Malthouse then went on to confront Stevic about this. It was such a bad decision. Stevic then, believe this half, last week Stevic spoke at a VAFA umpires function.
25: Oh boy.
26: And raised that incident. Okay, so he raised the incident where he accidentally called play on and there was a 50 paid. A few days later, it happened again. Now, I believe that incident cost him a grand final in 2013. So you have to feel for Stevic that perhaps will cost him this year. How's that for a revelation? So it's happened twice, and he mentioned it at a function last week, and then, oops, it's happened again.
25: Well, he's umpired 12 grand finals, Matt Stevic. He's a seriously good umpire. And what it says to me is the weight of pressure on the umpires at the moment is getting to a point where even the best, the very best in the business, are making silly errors and not being able to do anything about it. Like, he should have just called the back and said, no, sorry, guys, made a mistake. Adam, just stay on the mark. Jack, go back behind. We'll start this again. I made a blue. Sorry, guys. That's what should have happened. But they are feeling so much pressure, I reckon, the AFL umpires at the moment, that this is happening to the best in the business. And I reckon there should be a conversation. If I was Rob Kerr, the boss of the AFL Umpires Association, I'd be booking a meeting with Swanee this morning and saying, listen, mate, what you've done to our staff, our people, and the pressure you put under us, put us under with the laws of the game, the way you want the game adjudicated, and the pressure and the scrutiny that's coming with that is unacceptable. We need to change this somehow because it's a reflection of, you know, standards. What's that? Protected area. It's
26: running off your line.
25: Running off your line. It's all these stupid things that have been introduced into the game that are making it almost impossible for the umpires to officiate effectively week in, week out. And I just reckon it's getting too much, and to the point where the best in the business made an easy blue like that.
26: Now, the umpire's talking too much to the players.
25: Yes.
26: Instructor, play, stand, you can do this, you can't do that, you can come off your line, don't coach, Just umpire, make decisions. You're not there to coach players. Coaches are smart. Players are smart enough to know what they're doing, and it's an over-verbalisation.
25: Yeah.
26: We don't want nicknames and names either. Just get on and make decisions.
25: Okay,
26: there's too much verbal.
25: Name's okay if you get talking
26: nicknames,
25: to a player.
26: No
25: nicknames if you know the
26: nickname. Won't call it a horse or something if his nickname's horse. They never called horse.
25: If you don't buy for 20 years, you know these guys for 10. I reckon you can call them by their nickname.
26: Yeah, but just it's too much verbal, half.
25: No, it's too much coaching. Just blow the whistle and say play on. That's all you got to do, I reckon. So maybe there's an opportunity there just to take a little bit of pressure
26: off.
25: Look,
26: he slipped up. Should have called it back. But
25: yeah.
26: I really feel for umpires when they know they make a mistake like that. Now, that cost Stevic a grand final in 2013. So that's how – there's big stakes for these players and coaches.
25: It's getting
26: and umpires.
25: It's getting to the point where a conversation needs to be had. And I reckon Rob Kerr, the boss of the umpires, needs to schedule a meeting today because that's unacceptable. Can't have that going on. So good luck to the umpires. Keep it going. We need them. We need them. We love them.
26: We do.
25: But they've got to get it right, and they don't need the pressure. Righto, let's go west. Not the Western Bulldogs, but to the West Coast Eagles, Steve. They played your Bulldogs yesterday at Marvel Stadium and nearly got the chocolates in. What we can see from a long, hard road is that there's a bit of flesh coming onto the structure, the bones, the skeleton of this new West Coast Eagles generation. And yesterday we saw it, absolutely, didn't we? They were magnificent.
26: Yeah, there's a real framework there. You can see the way they moved the ball. They were clean and organised. They actually looked more organised than the Bulldogs. In the end, it was just the Dog Stars.
25: It was Bontempelli that saved the day.
26: Bontempelli, Richards. Norton's kick five, which gets understated too. You kick five in a game like that, you're probably close to BOG. So it was those three. The Dogs' bottom six or seven did nothing. So they really carried a lot of younger players who had no impact. But West Coast, far more even the way they moved the ball. Harley Reid was a bit sloppy by foot, could have kicked four. It was great to watch him and Bont go. But just you could see a pattern with West Coast. I think in the past, you've gone to West Coast games, it looked like they're carrying people and guys that don't look up to it. There was a real structure and everyone looked part of a unit. And you can see it coming. Obviously, Shanahan looked good at times again yesterday.
25: Yeah, he did.
26: Bailey Williams in the ruck. You know, they look all right, and their defence is pretty solid.
25: Well, it's been a slow build, and we know that. It's been a rough couple of years since the departure of, well, even before Adam Simpson departed the West Coast Eagles. But there is real meat on the bones at the moment. And you talk about midfield combinations. I think we did this last week, had a chat about midfield combinations. Reid and Dersma, they could be the best one too. In the next 5 years, that could be the best 1-2 punch in the competition through the middle of the ground. Dersma's goal out of the middle yesterday was unbelievable for a kid. Only, a handful of games into his AFL career. And as you said, Harley Reid playing on Bont, enjoying that matchup. Did it with Cripps the other week. A little bit of Pendlebury action a couple of weeks before that as well. So he's taking on the big dogs and getting involved. And more than that, he's being really efficient and really competitive in those scenarios. He's a beauty. There's a lot of feedback about him in the first 2 years. He didn't really get the competition, get really what he needed to do. Now he's worked it out, and he is going to be a force.
26: Yeah, I really enjoyed. There was a bit of banter between he and Libba after the game, and you could see that he really looks up to Libba. And Libba obviously rates the new young bull. They had a really good long chat after the match. Is something you look at after the siren. I think that's great. You could just see the real respect from both of the guys, and Libba would say, well, this guy's really coming. Great to see Libba back too, by the way. Absolute ripper.
25: Yep, everyone loves Libba. He's a ripper.
26: So credit to
25: one of the favourite players, I reckon, the competition, the way he plays.
26: Oh, yeah. And the Dogs obviously dodged the bullet. They missed English again.
25: What's
26: now
25: happened to Big Tim?
26: Well, Tim's still got a sore back.
25: Has that been playing fullback last week?
26: Yeah, well, it obviously didn't work, did it? But he was at a pre-game function. Might have been the Top Dogs, huh?
25: Oh, right.
26: So he was pretty strong, actually, in saying, look, I'm going nowhere. I'm surprised there's anyone about the chatter. Went on to say that it's annoying for his family, you know, his partner, et cetera, all this speculation. So he moved to shut that down. So
25: how was he walking with that bad back?
26: He's walking fine.
25: Oh, so he could have played.
26: There's something going on there. Big difference between walking around. I think he'd be right this week. They need him because even though Lobb sort of, he neutralised the ruck. It's pretty hard for the Dogs to get the ball out. Bailey Williams early. He's a good player, Williams. West Coast.
25: He is. My word, he is.
26: A real bull.
25: Yep. Now, the ruck rules advantaged him as well, but he's also grown into his AFL skin. Bailey Williams for the West Coast Eagles, and they did a great job. And credit to Andrew McWalter and the team there for building a very slow building block build from the West Coast Eagles, but you can start to see shape, which is good. But the Doggies, too good yesterday. I'll tell you what we need, Steve-O. We need a big bucket load of truth syrup sent to all the AFL players because they're treating us as fools, and maybe a caretaker coach along the journey as well. They're treating us as fools with some of the reactions and responses we're getting from them after being asked questions about their future. Toby Green, and Scott Pendlebury on the weekend. Toby Green was asked after the game up there in Sydney where they beat Geelong, well, talk about your future. Have you thought about what next year might look like? He says, no, I haven't thought about it. And then Scott Pendlebury yesterday on Channel 7 as part of the coverage of the game at the MCG asked about what next year might look like. No, I haven't thought about it. Josh Fraser, when he's asked about the Carlton coaching gym, no, I haven't thought about it. This is absolute garbage, Steve-O. We need a bucket load of truth syrup sent to these players. Are you telling me that Toby Green, who's been playing for 300 games, and Scott Pendlebury, who's been playing for 400 games, 40 years between them almost at this level, haven't thought about what their next step might be out of contract?
26: They're just going to make a call on Mad Monday. Forget about it. Just blank it off their mind until they sit down and have a beer after the season.
25: Don't wear on my back, as Dennis Pagan would say, and tell me it's raining.
26: That's right.
25: That's garbage from them.
26: Garbage. So it's the new coach saying, I didn't see it. The incident, I haven't seen that. So crazy stuff. Like, I think my mail is a Green definitely to Geelong. I think you can pencil that one in. Tom Green will be the next skipper of GWS. He'll sign an extension there. So, Toby, I wouldn't have any problem in the world if he left to go to the Cats.
25: No,
26: like he's done, he couldn't have done any more for that footy club.
25: And I know it's an uncomfortable conversation to have if when you're asked point blank about your future, and if you are going, if that's the case. I know it's that, but say it, answer it differently. Say it something like, Steve, you've been doing this for years. How would you coach someone to answer that? Is it something like, look, not quite sure what's going to happen. There's a long lot of water to go under the bridge. We'll make a decision when the time's right.
26: It's a big decision. I need to talk to my family. I'll talk to my manager. That's ongoing discussions.
25: Haven't thought about it.
26: Yeah.
25: Oh, please.
26: There's so many things you can say. And Pendlebury, it probably will be his decision, but the more I look at Scott Pendlebury, round one or round zero next year is a long way away.
25: Yes.
26: I think as good as Scott

0: season, Collingwood's delivered basically every week with an undermanned, lacking in talent.
1: Well, yeah, well, they're bang average. We talked about this.
0: I mean, they've got Buller and Membry forward and whatever. It's not a great side, but they're getting it done.
1: Yeah. Well, they're half wins, half losses with a percentage of about 100. So they're the bang average team. He's doing a good job with that list, I reckon. You're right. But Nick Dacos is winning games off his own boot. So that's the summary. We should give a bit of love, too. We touched on this before, Stevo, but that Fremantle performance on Thursday night was off the charts. The way that Sydney came at them with the pressure they applied for that first half and a bit was phenomenal. And then just kick 100 points in the second half after being really challenged and missing, fluffing their lines, as you would say, in the first half. It says a fair bit about what's happening at Fremantle.
0: Well, they've got gears, haven't they?
1: Yeah.
0: They can sort of pull back and play slow. Then
1: didn't even need Warfie time. Didn't even need to press the button on Warfie time. They had the game under control.
0: Yeah, but he's frustrated. Longmuir in the box, smashing phones and laptops were flying.
1: Well, he knew how big that game was.
0: But I like the emotion on coaches, but do you think you get to the stage where they get fined for smashing phones?
1: Well, they should pay for the
0: phone. Why are they using an old 1980s phone anyway?
1: Do you use a Bluetooth headset?
0: No, but why? That's the only place in the world where you see one of those old phones with the...
1: Well, there's not too many boxes where you're off sort of the bench and you're having to get message from up the top down to the bottom. So you need some level of communication. What's wrong with a little handset?
0: Yeah,
1: I don't mind it.
0: Yeah.
1: If I'm a coach, I want the handset.
0: Yeah.
1: I don't want a Bluetooth headset.
0: Okay, but they're smashing him, aren't they? But good to see some emotion. Dean Solomon at one stage, he was like, he pulled back like that.
1: He was bereft of ideas.
0: Bit
1: as
0: of a side gag there, but he was that far back.
1: Yeah.
0: He was back at the back wall.
1: Well, they were 90 points down at three-quarter time was all over that game. And the Brisbane Lions, who were way too good for the Bombers, which we didn't touch on, but we've talked a bit about the Bombers in the last couple of weeks. It's not going too well there.
0: No, it's a shambles. And if he's dress rehearsing at the moment, he's having his pants pulled down.
1: No, it's not a nice thing to have happen to you, Steve-O, having your pants pulled down.
0: We love Solly, but I think it's going to be tough for him. He's in a difficult position, doing a lot of work in the background, I think. Team building, team ethic, getting processes in order, which Adam Zuze seems to be doing. But in the end, it's a results business, huh?
1: It's wins and losses in the end, Stevo. Just like us on a Monday, wins and losses from the weekend. A big wrap-up on 6 points. Hope you've enjoyed it. We'll be back again next Monday to do it all again. Of course, for all the latest news in the world of footy, and there's always plenty, go straight to one place, zerohanger.com. We'll catch you next time.
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9: Welcome back. 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Of course, yesterday, the West Coast Eagles going down to the Western Bulldogs in a tight one. Let's have a listen to Andrew McWalter and what he had to say post-match.
10: Imagine it's disappointing to lose, obviously, but pretty competitive display. How do you sort of weigh those up?
11: Definitely disappointing to lose. I thought today was a winnable game for us. I thought we gave ourselves a great chance to win. Accuracy hurt us in the end. Became it was an arm wrestle that game for majority of the game. Became a game of just taking your moments, and I thought Doggies probably just did that a little bit better than us in the end. And disappointing. We've been, for a while now we've been okay in games, but unfortunately just couldn't quite get over the line, so we'll butter up and we'll take some learnings out of this. There were some positives for sure, the way we played. We've got a 6-day break now into Brizzy, so good opportunity again to play against another great team.
10: Is that the next step? You just said that you've been in some games and haven't been able to get across the line. Last year it was fighting to get into games, and you're into them for long periods of time.
11: So definitely. It's definitely, we've made progress. I think that, I'm really clear. I'm certain that we're a better team than we were last year, but we've still got a long way to go. We're getting some really strong performances from some individuals within our team. We're getting better at our system. But you've still got to do it for longer to win AFL games of footy. So we're getting there, but we've still got work to do.
10: The narrative heading into this weekend's game was that the first quarters looked like you kind of... you didn't win it, but it looked like you rectified it. You were on track and competing really well. What did you do differently to come out a bit stronger?
11: Yeah, we did adjust some things. Do we lose it again? What was the score? Down a bit? I'm not sure.
12: Down by nine.
11: Okay. Yeah. I think we had more shots. Quarter one. We spent some time during the week talking about it. We trained a little bit differently. We adjusted part of our warm-up, not for the first time this year, but it was something we had to address. So we've tried a few different things, and it was a better performance in quarter one, which is what we needed and what we were going for when we came here today.
10: Did you bring all three emergencies with you? I thought I saw Matt and Brock.
11: Did we? There was a little bit going on. It's not ideal to have to do it because it means they miss out in the game for this week, but there was just a bit going on, as there often is around this time of the year, so we just had to have some different cover ready just in case.
10: So I know Bazza was a bit crooked during the week. Was there a couple other guys on the fringes?
11: There was a bit happening, but it's not uncommon. We just knew that we had to have some cover for different areas today, and fortunately we didn't need them, but they do miss out in the game, which is unfortunate for them and our Waffle team, who obviously miss out on some players as well.
13: You spoke about moments before. How much do you reckon the young kids get out of seeing Marcus Bontempelli in a really big moment there in the third quarter?
11: Yeah, it's handy, wasn't it? Willem had a pretty big moment not long before it, and I think he might have said, I know you can do that, but watch me. We exposed Willem and Ollie, Franco, are different all day, pretty much on Bontempelli, and the learning they'll get is extreme. He's a special player, with his sidekick Ed Richards, who's as good or similar ilk type player. They're a hell of a midfield, and I'm sure that our guys will learn a lot from playing on those two.
10: We've known the talent Harley has, but we're now seeing it so consistent. Consistently, sorry, week on week. How close do you think, or is he in that upper echelon of players now in the competition?
11: Yeah, he's definitely becoming more consistent. And, I think he's had a super year. He was powerful again today. He impacts games heavily. He's just in the game so much, isn't he? So I thought he had another really strong game. He's going to, he's a force. And we love him in our team, and he's certainly a large part of the reason why we've improved our football this year.
10: He was able to just look head-to-head with Bot. Like, they weren't on each other, but they seemed to gravitate towards each other at times, probably just because they were both at the ball. Like,
11: yeah.
10: What did you make of that? Like, do you think he's going to learn things from that matchup at times?
11: Yeah, he does, and he loves playing against the best. I think I saw him at one stage fend off Ed Richards, and again, proud of himself with that little moment there. But he loves competing. He loves playing on the best players in the comp. And it's great exposure for our players to play against these guys. And that they've got to walk away with lessons, though, and how and why they're the best players, and keep trying to implement them in their game.
3: You touched on that Desmond goal before. How excited do you get when you see him streaming through the middle like that?
11: Yeah, he's got an enormous talent. Not many players can take four steps from a centre bounce and kick a goal. Or I know he's got long levers, and it was a kick from 60. So it was a pretty enormous goal. It was an important time for us, and it was great for him to be able to finish his work. So really exciting what he holds for us in the future.
10: I know Norton kicked five, but Dazzo was really good today against him. There's times we've just got hands or body spoils him. How much has his development really been handy to this team in the last half of the season?
11: Yeah, I think Rhett, to be fair, I wasn't sure how much Rhett would play this year at the start of the year. And that's, with Ruben and Harry, and he might have been third or fourth in line. But through circumstance, he has proved himself to be a really capable AFL defender. Key back, so I think he's made enormous growth. He's got a lot of trust in the way he plays. I thought, Norton's a great player, and I thought he, obviously scored today and had a big impact on the game. But I thought Rhett competed reasonably well amongst that.
10: It looked like it was Brandon Starcevich's best game for years as well, but also just that moment, I think it was the third quarter where he came off bloodied. But we know his concussion history. It's brave to do that regardless, but to do that with that concussion history, that just shows how much he wants to win for the team regardless of his body, doesn't it?
11: Yeah, no, he's a warrior. He's proved that for 10 years in the AFL system now, and definitely the best game he's played for us. I thought huge steps forward for him. Was always going to take a little bit of time, especially with his interrupted pre-season. I thought he competed really hard today. I was pretty nervous at that moment when he rolled his ankle and went off as well. It looked worse than what it appeared to be at the time. So I just told him there was a bit of carry on and rub some dirt on it and get back out there, and he was good to go.
3: How's Murdoch? Hurt his shoulder or something?
11: Yeah, he's okay. It was just a stinger in the end. It looked pretty bad, but fortunately it was just a stinger and he went back out.
13: So it was ankle for Starcevich?
11: I think so, yeah. But, went back out there, so he seemed okay.
3: Everyone else all good?
11: I think we're all good.
3: Cool.
11: Thanks, guys.
3: Thank you.
9: Andrew McWalter there speaking after the game yesterday. Let's jump across and have a listen to the winning coach, Luke Beveridge.
3: Win in the end, what did you make of the performance?
5: Yeah, exactly that. Hard fought, and the Eagles made us fight for it. I was pretty impressed with their pressure and their will and their commitment. So I really grateful for the boys to really dig in, and especially when we're down in that third quarter on the scoreboard. I know they probably held sway for most of the game. So, another grinding, closer game, and really proud of the boys' efforts.
3: That third quarter when Bond steps up with a couple of massive goals, how big was that?
5: Yeah, they were critical goals, and he's done that from time to time, hasn't he? I thought our player leaders, definitely our captain, and who you just mentioned, and our vice captains, in Norts and Richo, were exemplary in their performances, and they had a real say in the end on the outcome.
13: You mentioned grinding it out there. I'm sure a lot of Bulldogs fans leaving today probably want to know why you guys can't just bury a lower echelon side in the competition. Why do you sort of feel that you sort of had to grind a few out this year like today?
5: What do you think, Tyler? So not much difference between the teams as far as age and games played.
13: Yeah. Wins lost there is, though.
5: Yeah, well, that's great. It's quite sensational, isn't it? You know, we've got almost our whole draft hand from 2 years ago played today. Yeah. Lockie Jakes is the only one who didn't. So we've got boys who are trying to find their way. They're not all having outstanding performances. You know, Hinesy's been good in recent times, and Lukey Kennedy and Josh Dolan and Sam Davidson and these boys are getting some great exposure. Today we tried to spread the load through that midfield more. You know, we had some responsibilities that hadn't been given out historically, so we can't keep going as we have been and expect that we're going to challenge at the end of the year. So we need evolution, we need change. Did we get it today? Not necessarily. I think we did save some of Libba's juice in the first half, I'd say. But the boys, you know, obviously Cody and Westy went through that midfield more. In particular, Westy's centre bounce stuff was quite good. And then we know others, you know, up around the ball at different times. So we're searching for a blend that's going to help us win more games in the back end than we probably feel like we could if we stayed the same. And so that's an important thing. And if everyone's expecting us just to win by a huge margin, well, they're not looking at our outputs. They're only just looking at our win-loss because we want to improve in a lot of areas, and the spirit mostly and what they're doing together is winning us games. So, and as coaches and all our staff, I think we're really proud of the boys for that. But there's still a significant way to go. So another huge challenge coming up against the Suns.
13: No Tim English? What do you make of the ruck battle?
5: No, I was really wrapped with Lobby's commitment to it. I thought Bailey Williams was pretty good, and then you know Lobby had his moments, and we got what we needed from Lobby. We really did, and I thought, you know, Matt Kennedy's pinch hits around the ground were important for us, and Crofty competed okay at centre bounce. So, you know, in the scheme of things, I'm content that worked out okay, and really for Lobby to go and take that on board as he has. And I thought against Melbourne, you know, months ago now, a month and a half, a bit more, he played, you know, against Max Gorn in that role and did what he could. And so he's been a great team man for us, Lobby.
13: You mentioned the Suns game. It's a big game for both sides. What did you make of Damien Hardwick the other day saying that the Suns season's pretty much over?
5: Oh, it's not for me to comment on what another coach says in their aftermatch. I haven't been aware of anything that's come out of that game, so I didn't know he said that, if he did, so I've got no comment.
13: Huge game for your club, though.
5: Oh, they all are. I mean, you know, as you can tell, there's a bit of a logjam through there, but our percentage is worth it's like we're a game less, isn't it? You know, when you consider our score differential, so. That's something that you don't write off, but we're low. You know, for us, you know, you're alluding to, you know, you'd love a big margin to even it up a bit, but it's our lot. So, you know, we've got to keep winning to give ourselves a sniff. And we haven't beaten the Suns for a while, so we'll go up there with some intent.
13: Aaron Norton, 2 goals in the last quarter, 5 for the match. What was the most pleasing part of his game?
5: Yeah, he just fought hard all game. It didn't always drop his way, and he stayed on a bit longer than we'd like at different times. But he was really influential in the end. You know, he really, you know, if it was Marcus in that third quarter, it was Nort's late, and they were just like beacons for their teammates. So he should sleep well tonight, knowing the influence he had on the game.
13: How good injury was?
5: Yeah, Bailey Dale's he's got a bit of a shoulder knock, so he hopefully should be okay. But other than that, I think we came out of the game pretty healthy, and I think at the other level, Harvey Gallagher might have a little bit of something going on with a hamstring, but we're other, you know, some other clubs have obviously been. There's been a little bit of carnage here and there, so we'd we're probably on the luckier end coming out of the weekend, I think, with our players.
3: Likely to get English back next week?
5: Oh, hopefully he'll be available for selection, so we'll work through that during the week. And yeah, you'd think that you know, he should be a chance. He hasn't got a chronic back problem, but it's something, as you know, when you have something like that, it's just debilitating, and it's not a position you can play too well if you've got something wrong with your back. So hopefully we can get him through the training load and then and present up north. See what happens. Thanks, guys.
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12: Yeah, great to hear from the coaches after a big weekend of AFL footy. That Bulldogs-Eagles game was fascinating in the end, a lot closer than a lot of people might have thought. We just heard from Luke Beveridge there. The Dogs getting a pretty important win there in the context of their season. It's just ticked over 1 o'clock. As you just heard, Regan will be hosting Drive today. I'll be on from the 1 o'clock to the 2 o'clock hour for the Monday perspective. So I will talk a little bit from the World Cup, because the FIFA World Cup in full swing, the quarterfinals were on the weekend. And I'll talk to Dino Djulbic about that, former professional footballer, former Perth Glory player. So I'll be talking to him about that. But before then, it is time for the news and the traffic.
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14: Good afternoon. This is Michael Lynch. Professor Richard Scolyer has been remembered as an outstanding Australian at a state memorial service for him in Sydney. Chris McCarthy reports from the Opera House.
15: The service was one of celebration and hope rather than grief and mourning. With laughter, the most common sound to echo through this concert hall as dignitaries, friends, colleagues and family shared their memories of the compassionate, curious and courageous man they knew. The tone of the memorial reflecting the attitude of Professor Scolyer, who was undeterred by his own cancer diagnosis, marching forward with his own scientific and charitable work. The final speakers, Richard's wife, Dr. Katie Nicol, and children Emily, Matthew and Lucy, painted a picture of a man who never let his multitude of professional successes stand in the way of supporting those he loved. Those in attendance not hesitating to stand and applaud the family in thanks for sharing their husband and father with the world. Chris McCarthy, Sydney Opera House.
14: The Royal Commission into Anti-Semitism is in Melbourne for public hearings, with top university vice-chancellors expected to give evidence. The senior leaders will be questioned about their handling of hostility towards Jewish students in the aftermath of October 7. Executive Council of Australian Jewries Peter Wertheim says a lot more needs to be done to stamp out anti-Semitism.
16: Whilst it's welcome that the Royal Commission is looking at universities, don't forget, we had two parliamentary inquiries into anti-Semitism at universities already in 2024 and the early 2025. There's a lot of inquiries, a lot of findings, a lot of recommendations. There's been some action, but not enough.
14: Iran and the United States have issued contradictory statements over whether the Strait of Hormuz is open. This confusion follows renewed strikes from both sides. Sage International founder Dr. John Bruni says the gamesmanship is likely to continue for some time.
17: What you're seeing at the moment is really playing for an attempt at trying to best the other one. So from a military perspective, the Americans haven't been able to completely snuff out the IRGC in Iran. The IRGC, on the other hand, are hanging on for grim death to what they think is a victory for themselves, although it's not really a victory for Iran or the Iranian people.
14: A group of men is on the run today after a violent and cowardly home invasion in Sydney's southwest. Police have been told three people broke into a punch bowl property before they were confronted and fled. An 81-year-old male occupant of the home has been treated for minor head injuries as a result of the attack. More than 100 illegal e-bikes and scooters have been taken off Queensland streets since new laws were enacted on July 1. The legislation gives police the power to seize illegal e-mobility devices, conduct random breath tests, and hand out fines for dangerous conduct. 420 fines have already been issued to riders caught breaking the rules. The West Australian Liberals claim yesterday's cabinet reshuffle is proof that the state's tourism industry has been mismanaged. Premier Roger Cook has now decided to take responsibility for the portfolio himself. The state's opposition leader, Basil Zempelis, says he expects next month's Italian Soccer Festival in Perth to be the first and the last.
18: The days of Italian soccer festivals after this one in August are done.
14: This is Air News. The Manly Sea Eagles' dream run under new coach Kieran Foran appears to be over after the Eagles suffered their third loss in four games yesterday. With 15 minutes left on the clock, they actually led the Cowboys 18-10, but conceded two tries to send the game to Golden Point. The Cowboys were then led to victory by Scott Drinkwater, as heard here on the continuous call team.
19: Luke goes deep, it's with Drinkwater. Drinkwater left boot strike. He's kicked the field goal. The Cowboys have won it. They've snatched it out of the death.
14: In yesterday's other games, the Storm beat the Titans 22-18, while the Rabbitohs celebrated Jai Arrow's birthday with a 26-24 win over the Knights. Inaccuracy cost the West Coast Eagles victory in their clash with the Western Bulldogs at Marvel Stadium yesterday. The Eagles went down by 16 points, with plenty of opportunities late in the game to hit the lead. Coach Andrew McWalter says despite the loss, he's pretty happy with the improvement in effort this season.
20: I'm really clear. I'm certain that we're a better team than we were last year, but we've still got a long way to go. We're getting some really strong performances from some individuals within our team. We're getting better at our system, but you still got to do it for longer to win AFL games of footy.
14: The Western Bulldogs have moved to seventh on the ladder with their 10th win. To cricket, and after a disastrous 12 months for the team, Brendan McCullum has been sacked as England Test coach. Australian Independent Radio News.
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22: G'day, a crash has been cleared now from Kwinana Freeway north down at Rowley Road, Mandoglup. Got a crash reported, some congestion at Beaufort Street, Mount Lawley near Central Avenue. Watercorp works today, Canning Highway eastbound at Hobbs Avenue, Como. That left lane's closed. Emergency works, Albany Highway southbound at Lillian Avenue, Mount Nazura. That left lane closed by Western Power. 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Sponsor. It's Paul, and that's the latest traffic on 91.3 Sport FM.
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12: Yeah, it's 18 degrees currently. The max today will be 19. And then we can look for the next few days as well. Tomorrow it'll be 21 and sunny. Wednesday, 24. So a nice warm day on Wednesday. Thursday, there'll be plenty of rain around and 20 degrees. And then Friday, raining and 20 as well.
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0: Well, thanks so much for joining me today here on the Monday Perspective on 91.3 Sport FM. I will be with you until 2 o'clock. Regan is going to be taking over for Matt on Sports Drive today and for the rest of the week, actually, from 2 to 5. So I look forward to hearing from Regan. Big week ahead with him in the chair for Drive. And Matt, he's shifted to the breakfast show. And they had some decent guests on this morning. Brandon Parfitt was on. They had Dougie Hawkins, Bulldogs legend. Brett Phillips was on to speak a bit of tennis. Craig Foster was on to chat a little bit about the World Cup. James Sullivan as well spoke rugby league. So a big day on breakfast this morning with Matt and Wayne. So things shaking, just a bit shaking around a little bit with Jacob taking the week off. Yeah, Matt, they did a great job this morning on breakfast, and Regan will do a great job on the Drive show after me. As I said, I'll be here until 2 o'clock before Regan takes over. For the Monday Perspective, we're going to be talking about plenty going on in the world of sport, plenty of footy taking place on the weekend, and yeah, plenty going on. If you want to listen to that breakfast show this morning, you can do that on the Sport FM website, sportfm.com.au, or you can listen on the Community Radio Plus app as well. You can catch up on all of our shows and all of our interviews from those sources. Spotify and Apple as well carry a lot of our shows, so you can go back and listen to them. Waffle World will be on tonight. Matt will be back, I believe, to do that later with the usual crew, Brett and Townie as well. So that'll be a great listen. Regan will be on from 2 to 5, as I said. So I'm going to be talking about the footy, but I'm also going to touch on the FIFA World Cup later, because former professional footballer, former Perth Glory player, Dino Djulbic will join me to run through the exciting quarterfinals of the FIFA World Cup. Of course, they all took place on the weekend. England got a big win over Norway yesterday morning to reach the semi-final of the FIFA World Cup, first time since 2018. I believe only the fourth time since they actually won it in 66. Argentina, they defeated Switzerland 3-1. Bit of a red card there for Switzerland. A second yellow was given to Mbolo for diving. So interesting call there. I might ask Dino his thoughts on that. Argentina, yeah, they kicked two of those goals in extra time to win 3-1. And then France, they got a 2-0 win over Morocco back on Friday morning. And Saturday morning, it was Spain, 2-1 winners over Belgium. So plenty going on in the FIFA World Cup. Another huge weekend of footy in the AFL. So obviously, we start back on Thursday night. The Dockers were huge in that win that they had over the Swans. Pretty incredible. That game was really a test of the two top teams. It was first up against second, and at halftime it looked like Sydney were really taking it up to the Dockers. They had a 22-point lead. Both teams were kicking inaccurately. Freo had 11 behinds on the board. The Swans at halftime, they had 4-9. So really Sydney could have put them away if they were a bit more accurate, but they weren't able to do that. Then Freo in that third quarter were pretty incredible. They kicked 6-3 dominate the third quarter, and then you thought, well, it'll be a tight game in the fourth, and it wasn't. The Dockers piled on 9-5 in that last quarter to completely blow away the Swans. So they are pretty clear-cut favourites for the flag now, you would think. There are two games clear on the top. They're almost guaranteed a top two spot, even if they do have a form slump in the back half of the season. Hard to see them having one the way that they are going. And it'll be very hard to beat the Dockers this season. Friday night, it was Collingwood and North Melbourne. Collingwood, they win a tight one by 4 points. Another frustrating loss for the Kangaroos, who, yeah, they were in the hunt for finals this season, but this loss has really put them back to the pack. I think they've slipped down to 13th on the ladder now. A couple of teams have leapfrogged them, St Kilda, GWS, Carlton are all above them. North, only a few weeks ago, they were ninth, though. Pretty disappointing couple of weeks for them to lose a couple in a row and maybe lose some of that spot. Collingwood are pretty entrenched into the finals picture at the moment. They're sitting eighth, and they are a couple of games ahead, a game and a half ahead of GWS, who are 11th at the moment. So hard to see Collingwood missing finals the way that they're going. They've won four in a row and have been able to turn their season around. They were really struggling, but they've done a great job. Saturday games, the Saints, who I just mentioned, they got a win over Port Adelaide, who had a real mixed bag this season. They've actually got a percentage of over 100, which suggests that they've been a really competitive team, but they are down in 15th with only just 6 wins on the season. The Saints get that one. They win by 14 points. They feel as if they're turning a bit of a corner, St Kilda, at the moment. GWS, a crazy comeback against Geelong. They rattled off 7-1 in the last quarter. So GWS, pretty stunning stuff there to shock Geelong. A couple of injuries. I think Tanner Bruin went down and Jeremy Cameron with a pretty nasty-looking collarbone injury in that one. Then Saturday night, it was pouring with rain at the MCG. The Hawks defeating the Blues by 64 points. So a bit of a reality check for Carlton after they had won, I think it was 7 in a row before that game, but they were nowhere near it, way off the pace against the Hawks. And the Suns, they continue to struggle. The Adelaide Crows defeating them by 79 points, 19-14, 128 to 7, 749. The Suns were nowhere near it in that one. Going to Sunday, that Bulldogs-Eagles game, that was actually a cracker. Probably went in expecting a blowout the way of the Bulldogs, but it didn't work out that way in the end, a 16-point win for the Bulldogs. The Eagles' inaccurate kicking cost them another game. Melbourne did the job against Richmond. They're now 9 wins from 9 games at the MCG this year. So the D's win that one by 46 over the Tigers, and the Lions destroyed their Bombers, as probably expected, a 90-point win. In that one, Brisbane are well and truly back to their best form. I mentioned how disappointing the Suns have been. They've found themselves 14th on the ladder at the moment. They're a game behind North Melbourne, who are 13th, so really hard to see the Suns turning things around with a tough draw coming up. They've got the Bulldogs next week. Hard to see Gold Coast making the finals from here, and Damien Hardwick said as much in his press conference, which was a little bit of a surprise, but definitely in a season where people thought the Suns were going to be competing for the flag, they are really struggling. And David King and the team on the first crack on Fox Footy spoke a little bit about that. I'm a big fan of Kingy and his work, and they spoke about why it's been such a disappointing season for the Suns.
1: Well, my first crack is about footy's biggest bust, and that has to be the Gold Coast Suns. As a football club, has largely hasn't faced any scrutiny in its entire history. And after one finals win after 16 years, this was meant to be that year, wasn't it? This is a football club which has lacked absolutely nothing over the journey. So concessions, they've had the draft picks, they've had the funding, they've had the fixtures. They went and got the triple premiership coach. They even got the trip to Italy to pay for the recruiting mission to get to the triple premiership coach. And then they got Christian Petrarca just to top up this list. But have we seen the bottom fall out of a team like this before? It is a super side on paper. I know the game's not played on paper. Look at these 11 players. They are all top 10 draft picks, right? So this is a team which has been set up to succeed and set up to win. And then really, you thought about these guys as pillars, and now you're looking at these guys after the 7th straight loss to Adelaide. It was a 79-point performance, a white flag. You're wondering who's hanging around. So Jed Walter signs today, but what about Ben King? What's Matt Rowell doing? What's Bailey Humphrey doing? There are more question marks at this football club, I think, than anyone else. And then you go to what is their strength? What is their one wood? We've been talking about this for a couple of years. It's the heartbeat. It's in the midfield. And that midfield is flatlined. They were the fourth best clearance unit in the competition with the Brownlow medalists there and Matt Rowell. They're now dead last, 18th. That's an inexplicable decline. But then again, how much do we really care? How much scrutiny have the Suns faced over the journey? It has been quite extraordinary how far backwards this football team and this football club has gone backwards in 2026. That's their run home. But remarkably, their own coach, Damien Hardwick, drew a line on the season and raised that white flag in his press conference on Saturday night.
2: This year's, you know, effectively gone. What we've got to do is forge our way forward about what we want ourselves to look like for next year, you know, from my point of view. So the challenge is firmly set there for the playing group, you know, who we want to be. You can sit there and, after tonight's performance, go into your shell, or you can sit there and fight for something. We've got to be better than what we are. Well, it becomes pretty much mathematically impossible, doesn't it, at this stage or close, thereabouts?
3: I thought you were going to win out, but I might have got that wrong.
2: Yeah, maybe. The way we're playing, we don't deserve to make it. Our job as a coach and as a playing group and as an organisation is to sit there and build that back as best we can through training and all that. Look, tonight's a hit. There's no doubt about that. You know, we couldn't play any worse.
1: So we haven't heard that before. They're one game out of a wild card finals berth, and according to the coaches, the season over. And we'll all talk about his interaction with the fan, and that was a bit of a spot fight, maybe a mountain out of a molehill. Not much was said, to be honest. But you guys have been in that locker room, right? Now, every Gold Coast player would know what the coach said in that press conference. What impact would it have on these Gold Coast Suns players?
4: They would know, and I think he's referring to, obviously, you know, they're no chance of winning it this year. So that's where the season's done for them. So, you know, I love my motorsport. If teams get to that point where the championship is done, they'll start testing to make sure things are right for the beginning of the following season. Maybe they're in that phase now as a group, that they start testing now to what will be what 2027 will start to look like from this particular point, because they're not winning the flag in 2026. Nothing saying they can't jump again and explode like they did in 2025 next season. So that's where I think he's starting to lean towards how he can start to now probably set them up for what will be a massive year for him as a coach and them as a football club in 27.
1: It's supposed to be 1 week at a time, David King.
4: No, it gets beyond that when you get to this stage as a footy club.
1: That'd be deflating.
5: How many weeks do you think they look like the real deal? Was it 3 weeks? Was it two?
4: Early, very early in the season as well.
5: It's been a long time.
4: Yep.
5: Yeah. I think Damien's language for me is refreshing, to hear the honesty of it. This campaign is over. Let's not you know, massage the truth. Let's not be nice and cuddly and carry on. These are the facts. We're the first genuine contender, done. We're the first ones out of the race. And no one would have thought they're coming into the season. Mm-hmm. Absolutely would have thought prelim minimum for this group. They added Petrarca. You're right, it is a bust. It's a bust this season. But it's not a bust next year necessarily, is it? Is that what you're saying?
1: Well, I think that the football club's performance, I think generally speaking, I mean, I think we give it to clubs like Essendon and St Kilda constantly because they're on the doorstep. A club has a crisis meeting, they're on the front page of the Herald Sun, of the newspaper. Like, I think what goes on up there largely doesn't get scrutinised. And for the talent that they've had, I mean, St Kilda have been complaining so hard about the academy and the concessions. Half the team is top 10 draft picks.
5: But doesn't that help them next year and the year after?
1: How could you have any faith? Have you got any faith? We thought this was the year.
5: Yeah.
1: And who's staying around? Can you say with any certainty that Ben King's staying there?
5: Well, that's your area more than mine. I don't know that, but I do know what's there. And what's there is more than capable of winning high-level games of football.
1: Do you think this is the right approach from a triple?
4: Well, I think the competition's worked them out this year.
5: Now it is.
1: Yeah.
5: You've got to be honest.
1: The truth.
5: Then you can look each other in the eye and say, hey, you've been poor this year. You've got to work on this. Don't come back in this sort of shape. You've got to be bang, bang, bang. Mm. And you've got to get that group together. There's something not right up there. It has to be emotionally. It has to be to do with connectivity. Player to player, player to coach, player to assistant coach,
1: could
5: the whole lot.
1: Could it be a line in the sand for the footy club?
5: They need an honest sit down and to purge anything that needs to be said in one brutal meeting. And I don't know whether they've got the courage to engage in that, but it needs to be had in the next 7 weeks.
1: Leading team style. You had a couple.
4: Well, is the courage not there for the fear of players then departing the club off the back of
5: it? So be it. Generally, those players can't handle that advice.
4: That's something that Damien
5: Hardwick... Don't take it where you want to go.
4: Exactly, because that's something Damien Hardwick has been really strong on, is we need to become a really tough and strong football club. And he's made some steps forward in that.
1: Yeah.
4: A couple back recently, but there's no reason why they can't then propel forward.
1: Big step backwards.
0: Yeah, definitely a big step backwards for the Suns this year. Really interesting. Certainly did not see their struggles coming. Hey, we're going to quickly go to a break because I'm going to chat to former Perth Glory player Dino Djulbic about the FIFA World Cup quarterfinals. We'll be right back here on the Monday Perspective.
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0: Yeah, welcome back to the Monday Perspective here on 91.3 Sport FM. Time to chat FIFA World Cup because former professional footballer and former Perth Glory player Dino Djulbic has been kind enough to join me down the line. Dino, thanks so much for joining the show, mate.
18: Hey, Noah, thanks for having me, mate.
0: No, happy to have you on. So much going on in the World Cup at the moment. Exciting quarterfinals across the board. We'll start with the games from yesterday. Argentina and Switzerland. Argentina through to another semi-final. What have you made of their tournament so far?
18: Yeah, look. If we know they play good, and we'll obviously be having Messi makes such a big difference. But watching the game, I thought Switzerland had them on the ropes in the second half. All the way up to the call when the red card come out and changed the whole perspective of the game. So it was some crazy calls, some crazy VR calls, some referees, and unbelievable. I mean, this World Cup has been crazy.
0: Yeah, it has been. It's been chaotic. What did you make of that? What did you make of that decision to send off Mbolo for a dive, wasn't it? Yeah, that was an interesting call. He was pretty devastated when he was going off. Did you agree with that call?
18: Yeah, look, I'm not a big VAR fan, for starters. Was it the right call or not? Should he just revoke the yellow card for the Argentinians or so and just play it on? I thought that would be more the case of things and let the game run to the end. But obviously, the rules and regulations and what's coming about of this World Cup, I still can't get my head around it, what's right or what's wrong anymore.
0: Yeah, it's interesting how the VAR is supposed to be brought in to, I guess, fix confusing decisions or make it easier, and it seems to have had the opposite effect.
18: Oh, yeah, I have to agree with you 100%. You watch two different games and with pretty similar calls and you're getting two different calls from two different referees and different VAR. So I think it really, at the moment, it's killing the game a little bit, because people don't know what's right or what's coming or what's not going on. So I think it's all over the place. I think they just need to scrap it and go back to the days when the referee makes the decision on the spot, and that's what stands.
0: Yeah, it'd definitely be a bit easier, I reckon. England and Norway played out a thriller as well yesterday morning, 2-1 to England. Are they a real threat to go all the way? Will it finally come home for them?
18: Look, my favourite player, obviously, Harry Kane, seeing he plays for my team at Bayern Munich. So I really hope for them they can at least make it to the final. Are they strong enough to go all the way? Well, you know, in a final, you never know. But I think my tip, I think, from day one was France. It's just they're too frightening. Just they make it look so easy, and it doesn't matter who they play. It's just like it's not even a bother to them. It's like, like I said, make it look so easy. So I hope for England they can go at least to the finals. I'm not sure if they are good enough to win it, but...
0: Yeah, what do you make of the manager as well coming out after the game and saying, you know, he still wasn't that happy with the performance? That was interesting, wasn't it? And then Jude Bellingham said, you know, I'm not sure I agree with that. Pretty fascinating that almost the coach and the star striker seem to not be eye to eye even after they've just made the semi.
18: Yeah, look, a little bit I have to agree. I don't think they played. I don't think, actually, honestly, England has been outstanding. I mean, look, if we look back all the games we had, Jude score all the goals and Harry Kane. So between them two, you know, if you got one of them missing, and I know people were calling for Jude not to come to the World Cup at all. So it was like, it's crazy that only those couple of players made such a big difference to the team. And honestly, the performance hasn't, I have to agree with him, the performance hasn't been the greatest, you know. So I thought Norway actually played better first half anyway, played better football. Obviously, England got a little bit lucky with the camera, with the ball hitting the camera, so dropped right into their feet, and then they scored from there. I mean, the finish from Bellingham, it's unbelievable. The first goal, how he goes past the players, it was just gliding past them, and the finish was great.
0: Yeah, that was fascinating, the ball hitting the camera, wasn't it? Do you think, like, the game should have been stopped? Yeah, obviously, I guess no one noticed, but if the VAR can pick up tiny little things that happen throughout the game, surely it can notice the ball hitting the camera, right?
18: Yeah, well, that's the thing. This is the cause of sometimes VAR is there, sometimes it's not there.
0: Yeah.
18: Sometimes it depends which team, which player, and so on and so on and so on. I mean, you know, we talk about the Argentina... Egypt game, and they call it back 30 seconds. Why can't they call this one back? So I think it's the same thing, but obviously not everyone's on the same page.
0: No. Spain and Belgium, 2-1 there. So Spain advanced to play France in the semis. Interesting game. Yeah, Spain, they get that late winner. How were they able to get the job done here over Belgium?
18: Yeah, look, Spain is Spain. They're playing some good football, you know. I thought Belgium was a little bit harsh done by, but that's football, you know. Like you make a change of goalkeeper, the second choice goalkeeper comes in, he's not warm, he's not ready, and he drops the ball, and your World Cup is finished. I mean, I feel for them a little bit. Do I think they're a better team than Spain? No, probably Spain deserves it more. There's going to be a cracking game between France and Spain, that's for sure. Spain has been more consistent. They've just been going defensively, very organised, and they always have someone to finish and score and get them the win. So they're a well-organised team and play some good football as well.
0: You just mentioned France, how dangerous they are. 2-0 winners for them over Morocco. What makes them such a good team?
18: If you look at the bench and you say, okay, well, you can actually replace any player that's been starting 11 and put the bench on, and they'll still do well. So that's the frightening part about France. They have players that won Champions League, they're sitting on the bench, they can't get a game. So it's a really, really good team this year, and that's why they were my tip from the start. They're going to be really, really hard to break down and anyone to get anything out of them. So it's going to be a cracking game against Spain, who has the best defence so far against the top strikers in the world. So a cracking of a game.
0: Do you have a tip for that game?
18: I think it will be 2-1 France.
0: What about England and Argentina? Who do you reckon is going to prevail in that one?
18: Oh, that's a really hard... Look, I don't want Argentina to win the World Cup again. I shouldn't really say that, but I don't, because I don't know actually why, but I don't know if anyone ever different done team it before, win, right? But yeah, look, I always share it around a little bit, but I guess the best team usually wins. But look, honestly, I think England might just go in through on penalties.
0: There you go, exciting. Okay, well, based on that, who do you reckon will win the final then, looking ahead?
18: Look, definitely I think France. I think, like I said, tipped them from day one, just too good. You know, they never looked... they never looked like anyone was threatening them, you know, honestly. So, and they looked so easy. They moved the ball so easy. Their front three, four of them, they're crazy. There's unbelievable football. No one can stop them. I can't see anyone stopping them, honestly.
0: There you go. So, yeah, France, Spain, that one Wednesday morning, and England, Argentina on Thursday morning. Dino, thanks so much for joining the show, mate.
18: Thank you. Thanks for having me.
0: Yeah, good stuff. FIFA World Cup, always very exciting, and great to chat to Dino Djulbic, former professional footballer, former Perth Glory footballer as well, all about it. He's very big on France to go all the way. I like that shout. I reckon France, they got very close in 2022, didn't they, against Qatar. So I'd love to see them go one better in this tournament. Let's go to another break here on the Monday Perspective. When we come back, we're going to talk a little bit of cricket, because... Brendan McCullum has actually stepped down as the England Test coach. So the end of the baseball era for the England Test cricket team. Tom Morris actually broke that. I don't know how he broke the story ahead of people actually in England. He's really got his finger on the pulse there, Tommy Morris. But there you go. Yeah, Brendan McCullum is stepping down as the England Test coach. And I've got a little clip of Michael Atherton, great commentator, and former England captain as well, talking about, Brendan's decision to no longer be the coach of the England Test team. And we'll listen to that on the other side of this break here on the Monday Perspective.
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19: 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It's a bit like jail in the legal system. 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It doesn't send a strong message. 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

0: longer. The coach, their test record under Brendan McCullum was a real mixed bag. They started like a house on fire, didn't they, in the first couple of years of his reign, and then it's all fallen apart. 27 wins, 20 losses and 2 draws. So if you just look at that, not a complete disaster, but definitely in recent times it's been incredibly disappointing. They were very disappointing in Australia. They obviously lost that series, the Ashes 4-1, didn't really adapt their game plan at all to the conditions, and then they were just pummeled by New Zealand in a test series as well. Michael Atherton, a really great cricket commentator and the former England captain, of course, spoke to Sky Sports about Brendan McCullum's time as the test coach. And here is what Athers had to say.
1: We can speak now to Michael Atherton. Michael, thank you very much for joining us. So first of all, are you surprised by the timing of this?
2: No, not really. Something had to give. Test team has been struggling. They've lost, what, 7 out of the last 9 test matches. They're languishing somewhere towards the bottom of the World Test Championship. And things have been going south for a while. Progress has stalled for a while, albeit from a very good start in the first couple of years under Brendan McCullum's tenure. I mean, this is really a long hangover from the Ashes. England had a good chance to be competitive in the Ashes, sold themselves short there. There's been obviously continuing problems since then with the loss to New Zealand and the off-field stories. And it, you know, something had to give.
1: So you'd say this was perhaps inevitable after everything, particularly what happened recently with Ben Stokes?
2: Yeah, I mean, after the Ashes, which went so badly, Richard Gould and Richard Thompson decided to show faith in the three men, really, at the heart of what has been a transformation of England's team from 2022, Key, McCullum and Stokes. But because the Ashes went so badly, it left them little wriggle room if things went wrong after that. And obviously, things went wrong against New Zealand, not just a home defeat, which is a very rare thing for England in a three-match series or more. I think that's the first time for over a decade they've been beaten in a three-match series or more at home. But then all the stories around, you know, the curfew after the Lord's game, the way that situation ran away from them and imploded, Ben Stokes's retirement from international cricket in the middle of that game, and then the way the team played self-indulgently on that fourth afternoon and fifth day, which led to that series loss. So added all together, on the back of what happened in the winter, it seemed pretty obvious that there was going to be some change. I was just not quite sure, you know, which kind of personnel it was going to be. But it looks like Rob Key is going to survive and Brendan McCullum has paid the penalty around the testing, although he will continue in the one-day side.
1: Just looking at what Brendan McCullum had to say, his quotes, he's quoted as saying, "I'm gutted not to be continuing, but I respect the decision." So is he stepping down or do you think he's been sacked?
2: Well, he's been removed as test coach, clearly, from that quote. If you're gutted to be leaving the job, you obviously want to carry on in the job. So he'd like to do all three roles, the test team, one-day team and T20 team. But it's kind of impossible now. The schedule is such that it's really difficult for one person to do it all. And I think things started to go wrong a little bit when Rob Key extended his remit. I thought he had it a perfect little role, really, in charge of the test team. Things had gone well, but in late 2024, early 25, he took charge of the white ball team, and that didn't go well in India, first of all, then the Champions Trophy. And it is very difficult to do it all because of the scheduling. So, you know, you've got a intricate planning that is required around things like the Ashes and then the World Cups. That's very difficult if you're trying to do all jobs. So they will move now to a split coaching setup. And probably a split captaincy setup, but we'll wait and see. And I think that's right. I think it's very hard for one man to do it all.
1: Following the 4-1 Ashes series defeats in Australia, McCullum accepted responsibility, but do you feel he wasn't perhaps able to adapt his style in the way perhaps the ECB might have wanted him to?
2: Well, he said he was going to adapt, and there were signs in this test match at Lord's against New Zealand that the team were playing a slightly different style, I suppose. But as I say, they were on thin ice after what happened in Australia. And once things start to go wrong again, it leaves you very little room. All the credit you had in the bank before that has been whittled away by what happened

0: the Ashes. So when things went wrong against New Zealand, both on and off the field, I think in the end, those charged with making decisions thought that something had to give. And I think something did have to give. You know, progress had stalled with the test team. They weren't getting any better. Results weren't improving. And, you know, people rightly demand high standards from the England cricket team, given all the investment and everything that surrounds the team. You know, high standards are demanded of the team, and that progress had stalled for a while.
1: Well, England's shortcomings don't rest solely at the feet of McCullum. The ECB perhaps have questions to answer. Following the Ashes review, we're surprised McCullum, Ben Stokes and Rob Key all remained in post, and now McCullum and Stokes, of course, have gone.
0: Yeah, well, definite questions about that decision, because had they made some judicious changes at the end of the Ashes, they might not have had the subsequent fallout that has come since then. But those are the decisions they made, and now they've lost two of the three that they stuck by, Stokes and McCullum, albeit McCullum will do the white ball job. So I'm sure they'll think that wasn't the right call at the end of the Ashes, and that's proved to be so by the fact that they've lost two of the three men since then. But, you know, that's the call they made a few months ago.
1: The baseball era got off to a fantastic start and perhaps gone downhill more recently. When people look back on these 4 years, how do you think the baseball era in Test cricket will be remembered?
0: It'll certainly be remembered because it was distinctive. It was a clear attempt to attack Test cricket in a slightly different way than it had been done before. And I think everybody admired the immediate turnaround that Brendan McCullum and others alongside him, Ben Stokes and Rob Key, helped to bring to that team. The team had lost one in 17 before that and really looked in dire need of significant change. McCullum helped breathe new life into the team, and they won, I think, what, 10 out of 11 or 11 out of 12 immediately after being appointed, playing some of the most thrilling Test cricket that I had seen from an England team. So there's no question that in that first 12 to 18 months following their appointment, there was some fantastic cricket played by the England team. But progress had stalled. They measured themselves against the best teams, against India and Australia. They failed to beat India and Australia and had good chances to do so at home against both those teams. And then obviously the Ashes in Australia went badly this winter. So things had stalled. Things have been going downhill. So it's a mixed picture, really. Some thrilling, fantastic cricket over the first 12 or 18 months and less good since then. And change rarely happens when things are in, you know, ship-shape condition. And that's why change has come now.
1: A change in terms of Test cricket, but McCullum will continue as England men's white ball head coach. Is that the right move, or should there have been just a clean break?
0: Well, England's T20 team have just gone to the top of the world rankings. They played some thrilling cricket and just beaten India 4-0. I mean, I don't think it is. It's not completely straightforward, because McCullum's got to find a way of working with Rob Key, who's been party to the decision to remove him as Test coach, and has obviously got to find a working relationship with the man who will replace him as Test coach. But it's not completely straightforward, and there'll be, you know, questions to be answered down the line. But there's no question in my mind that England have to go to a split coaching setup. For the reasons that I mentioned before, it was just impossible for one person to do it all. You look at the scheduling this year, the white ball games against India, I think started 2 or 3 days at the end of the New Zealand series. So how you can be planning for the white ball series during a test series, or indeed reviewing the test series during the one-day series, is impossible. The 100 finishes, and I think 2 days later this year, the test match series begins. So there's lots of crossovers within the red ball and white ball kind of schedules, and that makes it really tricky. So I'm convinced that they have to go to a split structure. It is clear, given that McCullum is carrying on in one-day cricket and not in test cricket, that that's the way they're going to do. And I think, providing that everybody can be grown up and work together, that is going to be a healthier system for England than one person doing it all.
1: But you mentioned there he'll have to continue to work with managing director Rob Key. Now, some people were suggesting there should have been a shake-up. Are you surprised that Rob Key himself has remained in post?
0: Well, we don't know, I mean, what's going to happen there. Richard Gould is going to speak at 4:15 this afternoon and no doubt will make things plain and clear what's going to happen. But one imagines that he's set on staying, because you wouldn't make changes to the coaching regime if you were going to change the director of cricket, because it's the director of cricket's responsibility to make the decisions around the coaching setup. So one assumes, although Gould may, you know, throw a different light on it later, one assumes that Rob Key is going to stay. I think he's fortunate for sure, because it's been a messy few months, and that lands on his doorstep, on his watch. But clearly, he's hoping that by making this change now, he can put in place what is a year and more than a year, or a year or so to the Ashes here next year, put in place a system that will help the Test team revitalise again.
1: So McCullum's gone, Ben Stokes has gone, that's your captain and your head coach. Are you worried at all about England's future going forward in terms of Test cricket?
0: No, not really. I mean, there's a lot of talent in the English game. The one area of concern, I think, is the lack of options around leadership. In teams that I played in, you could have perhaps identified five or six people in good teams, five or six people who were candidates for leadership and captaincy. An old coach of mine, Duncan Fletcher, used to talk about a critical mass of senior players in any good and competitive team. And at the moment, I would say the Test team doesn't have that. You'd say there's only probably a couple of outstanding candidates for leadership in Harry Brook and Joe Root. One's done it and probably doesn't want to do it again. And one is captain of the white ball team with the same issues that the coaches have about doing it across formats. So I think that's an important area to try and tackle, to try and get more of a kind of senior leadership team within the Test team as it looks to move forward and improve again. But, you know, there's a lot of good players around in English cricket.
1: Mike, appreciate your time. Thank you very much for joining us.
0: No problems.
2: Well, there you have it. That's Michael Atherton speaking about that Brendan McCullum decision to let go of him from the Test coach. Got a text from the text line. Jeremy Cameron, likely surgery on AC joint, not a collarbone fracture. Yes, that is right. It did look like he broke his collarbone. I think that was the initial reporting when the injury happened, that he broke his collarbone. But yeah, you're right. The surgery is going to be on his AC joint. You also said same person. He didn't step down. He was sacked. I did say that after the break, but that's all right. I do think it's funny how they always say step down, even though everyone obviously knows that he was sacked because of their poor results over the past couple of years. All right, one more break here on the Monday Perspective, and we are going to wrap up the show after this.
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2: Yeah, welcome back to the Monday perspective on 91.3 Sport FM. Big weekend of waffle footy as well. Obviously, Waffle World will be tonight. Matt will be back. Obviously, he won't be in the drive chair. Regan will be filling in for him. But he was in the breakfast chair, and he'll be back for Waffle World tonight with Brett Rapponi and John Townsend. And that'll be wrapping up another exciting weekend of waffle footy. Our game of the day on the Saturday was out at Basso in Bassendean. A couple of thousand in the house. Decent turnout for that one. Swan District's 13-11-89 over East Perth, 10-10-70. Big back-to-back wins there for Swan. So still in the hunt for the finals picture, and a great win for them in front of their home crowd. The other games on the Saturday, Peel Thunder continued their dominant, winning Ways 18-10-118 over East Frio, who were the home team, 14-34. Yeah, clean bill of health for the Frio Dockers at the moment. So Peel, they're getting in a large number of very, very quality players to play for them as it stands. And especially with those Thursday night Frio games, that really helps Peel's case. So, yeah, Peel flying at the moment. A huge win there over the Sharks. Then South Fremantle and Clermont as well, they played. So 9-10-64, South Fremantle getting the win there by 11 points over Clermont, who was 7-11-53. And then moving to the Sunday, the Eagles copped a bit of a reality check at the hands of Perth, or Boolu as they're going by for this weekend. 18-12-120 to 9-4-58. So a pretty one-sided game there out at Lathlain. Let's have a look at the women's side of things as well before we hand over to Regan for Drive. Our game of the day yesterday was East Fremantle and East Perth. The Sharks getting a win over the Royals, 6-4-40 to 4-5-29. Going back to Saturday, Perth up against Clermont. Clermont 5-6-36 to 5-3-33, a three-point win for Clermont. South Fremantle, 62-point winners over Peel, 12-10-82 to 3-2-20. And then Swans, 3-10-28, defeated the Falcons, 1-4-10. Another great weekend of waffle action, and of course the team will be covering that on Monday night, and of course Waffle World on Wednesday as well. Actually, I'm not sure who's hosting Waffle World this week. Jacob's away. Maybe Matt's in there for Monday and Wednesday. I suppose we'll find out. I am about to hand over to Regan Spear for Sports Drive from 2 to 5. But before then, we'll get the news and the traffic as well after the clock ticks over 2 o'clock. Thanks so much for listening. Thanks so much to my guest, Dino Djulbic, who came on to chat all things from the FIFA World Cup. Don't forget, you can listen to all of our shows and all of our interviews via the Sport FM website, sportfm.com.au, as well as on the Community Radio Plus app. A lot of our shows are on Spotify and Apple as well, so you can go back and listen to them. I'm Noah Kendall, and thanks for listening to the Monday Perspective on Perth's sport leader, 91.3 Sport FM.

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2: Good afternoon, this is Michael Lynch. 2,500 people have packed the Sydney Opera House for a memorial service honouring the life of Richard Scullier, who died after living with brain cancer for 3 years. Those in attendance were told Professor Scullier will be remembered as a national treasure who led a remarkable life full of generosity and curiosity. Among those delivering eulogies to him was the Prime Minister, who described Professor Scullier as one of Australia's brightest stars.
3: As he faced up to his new reality, no one would have begrudged him retreating into the shelter of his family and friends. Yet that is not what he chose. Instead, he opened his big heart to us all.
2: The federal government says the only Australian ISIS bride remaining in Syria may still be deciding whether to return home. The woman was initially barred from returning under a temporary exclusion order, but last month she was given a permit to return after that order was revoked. Home Affairs Minister Tony Burke says it's not for him to determine what happens to her if she does not return.
4: I'm not there acting as her agent, and certainly if she doesn't return to Australia, I don't think Australians would be troubled by that.
2: Queensland health authorities are investigating a suspected case of bird flu on the state's Sunshine Coast. Amy Drew reports.
5: The Department of Primary Industries has confirmed a wildlife carer in Noosa took precautionary measures to collect a reportedly ill petrel, which is now being tested by Biosecurity Queensland. If the bird tests positive, it would mark the first Queensland case connected to the country's current outbreak. 7 confirmed cases of the H1N1 strain have been detected in migratory birds across Western Australia. 5 have been confirmed in South Australia, including the first case in a native bird, and 1 case is confirmed in New South Wales. Authorities are urging people concerned about sick or dead birds to avoid contact, make a record of the find, and report it to the Emergency Animal Disease Hotline.
2: Zoos and wildlife parks, meanwhile, are temporarily shutting down exhibits to guard against the deadly new strain of bird flu, while others are installing extra barriers, signs, and hand sanitizer points. The West Australian government's newest minister says he's up for the challenge of taking on what the Premier has described as one of the nation's most important portfolios. As part of a major cabinet reshuffle, Daniel Passarelli has been sworn in as the Mines and Petroleum Minister with additional responsibility for water. Mr. Passarelli says it's a big job and one he's happy to take on.
6: It's a responsibility that I don't shy away from. The mining sector is the engine room of this country. Looking forward to working with industry and workers to ensure that it can prosper long into the future, creating jobs for Western Australians and making sure that we continue to have the strongest economy in the country.
2: In other news, a 3-day police operation targeting violent and sexual crime on Sydney's trains, buses and ferries has seen more than 350 people charged with varying offences. And in world news, the US military is continuing to launch further airstrikes against Iran as the Middle East ceasefire deteriorates. This is Air News. Well, the Sharks are buzzing after their 66-point thrashing of the Dolphins in yesterday's Round 19 clash. They're back training today ahead of Friday night's battle with the Knights. Captain Cam McInnes says they surprised themselves with their huge win at Redcliffe.
7: The way we've been preparing and guys doing their things off the field and that, I knew a really strong performance was there for us, but yeah, probably exceeded expectations.
2: Essendon legend Matthew Lloyd has described Nat Cady's contract extension as a blessing after the Bombers' 15-goal loss to Brisbane. The forward has signed a 3-year deal, keeping him at the club until at least 2031. Lloyd telling the AFL website, hopefully it encourages other teammates to remain with the club as well.
8: Blessing that Cady signed, because you know that Ridley, Merritt, you just hope there's not others, because they need to stop the bleeding right now, because it probably can't get any worse.
2: Meanwhile, Lions coach Chris Fagan says he won't dwell too long on yesterday's 90-point win over the struggling Bombers. Brisbane kicked 22 goals to 7 in a one-sided affair that handed Essendon its 12th straight loss and lifted the Lions to 4th on the AFL ladder. Fagan says he was pleased with the opening three quarters.
9: That's what you want as a coach. You want the perfect performance, don't you? You rarely, if ever, get it. But up until three-quarter time, it was pretty good, so I'll take that.
2: Australian Independent Radio News.
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10: G'day, slowing up northbound on Kwinana Freeway, Mortimer Road through Rowley Road after an earlier crash. It's looking okay out of the city on the Kwinana down towards Mill Point Road. Crash reported now, Tonkin Highway southbound in Orange Grove, not causing any delays though. Emergency works today, Albany Highway southbound at Lillian Avenue, Mount Nazura, with the left lane closed by Western Power. Every minute of every day, a child is admitted to hospital. 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Donate today at starlight.org.au. Station sponsor, it's Paul, and that's the latest traffic on 91.3. 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
16: 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Are you of the opinion that both players who were fined, Miller and Maynard, should have been suspended for umpire contact?
17: 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If the young 16-year umpire's in the way, do we just clatter into him and that's okay? 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I mean, fined and slap on the wrist. Well, what does that do? It doesn't send a strong message. But when you're not playing and when you're not part of the community, that's like, geez, I don't want to experience that again. So I think a hard line is important.
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18: Yeah, Perth's weather for your Monday, the 13th of July. Top of 18 degrees today and a low of 8. Sunny conditions outside. That continues for Tuesday, top of 21. Wednesday, top of 24. And Thursday and Friday, showers are emerging. Right now, it is at that top of 18 degrees here in Perth.
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18: Oh yes, happy Monday. 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Sport FM, Regan Spear is my name, and I'll be in the chair with you all week this week for Sports Drive 2 to 5pm. Looking forward to it, as you're probably well aware of right now. Bit of a change up here in the Sport FM studio. Matty Grublich taking over Sports Breakfast. Jacob Lansmere having a well-earned rest. And Wayne Clark's still doing his fine work on Brekkie. So you would have heard the first edition of that this morning. And that will continue throughout the rest of the week this week. So Matty Grublich and Wayne Clark on Sports Breakfast to start your weekday the right way. So it's going to be myself with Sports Drive right throughout the week this week, all thanks to station sponsor Freightmart, locally owned and operated for all of your international forwarding and local transport needs. Big thanks to Ethan Quinn living on the Sports Connection earlier today as well. And if you missed anything, Catch up anytime at our website, sportfm.com.au, also via the Community Radio Plus app, and also wherever you get your podcasts as well, Spotify and Apple. Would love for you to keep up to date right here on Perth Sports Leader. As well, I think we say this every week now, it's a great time to be a sports lover. Waffle World from 5 o'clock tonight, as well as The Kennel from 6, so looking forward to both of those shows. And our game of the day for this weekend in the Waffle is going to be Perth and East Fremantle, 2:10 at Mineral Resources Park. So our call team will take you through that from about 2 o'clock. So, yeah, looking forward to that on the weekend. We'll go through a bit of the Waffle action a little later on in the show, as well as the footy, but there's a whole lot to cover. World Cup continues on. It's the Final Four. Wimbledon has concluded. There's a bit of cricket news to chat about as well. And the Wallabies, bad loss over the weekend too. And, well, the next match is right here at HBF Park next week against Italy, and will be the last for Joe Schmidt before Les Kiss takes over. So there's plenty of news about in the sporting world. We'll get to my guests on the show today, not too far away from AFL journalist Rowan Connolly for joining the show. We'll chat all things footy with Rowan. Not too much of an upset round in terms of matchups wise. I think I got 9 out of 9 in my tips for the first time probably all year. Maybe the only one upset was the Giants defeating Geelong. But other than that, there's always headlines taking place in the AFL, even though it was pretty straightforward in terms of the wins, and round 19 to come as well. Looking forward to that. The Dockers taking on a depleted Port Adelaide side at Adelaide Oval, and it doesn't get much easier for the West Coast Eagles, unfortunately. They take on the Lions at Optus Stadium, coming off a big win, Brisbane over Essendon. We'll chat about that with Rowan and a whole lot more. James Renton will join us at about 2:40, football expert with the Far Post Perth. We'll chat the latest out of the World Cup as it continues on. I'll get his take on a couple of the controversies that happened as well. So looking forward to chatting with James from 3:10. Val Febbo, he's going to join us. We'll recap Wimbledon, the results from the men's and the women's, and a whole lot more. Cruz Hewitt as well, unfortunately going down in the Wimbledon juniors, but that is definitely a name in Aussie tennis we will be looking out for. Son of a gun, of course. Andrew McGlashan will join us at about 3:30. Our cricket journalist with ESPN Cricket Info will chat Brendan McCullum and a whole lot more. Looking forward to chatting a bit of cricket with Andrew McGlashan. And then to finish off the show, we'll turn our attention back to some footy, this time the Waffle. We'll get the latest from the Swan Districts camp. Swan Districts ruckman, new recruit this year into the Waffle system, Lucas Impey, will join us on the show. We'll learn a bit more about his footy background and get the latest from him after the Swans' big win over the weekend too. So all that and more to look forward to on today's show. And like always, you can have your say anytime, 9418 7700 to call, or 0429 913 913 to text in. Would love to hear from you today. But we've got a few moments before Rowan Connolly joins the show, and we'll chat all things footy with him. But, with me in the studio today, after another great edition of the Monday Perspective, producer Noah Kendall's been good enough to join me. Hello, Noah.
19: Hey, Regan. Thanks for having me in.
18: Great to have you in the studio. How was your weekend? What did you make of it?
19: Yeah, it was good. Yeah, a lot of sport going on, a lot of footy to watch. I watched the Eagles game yesterday. It was, mixed feelings about it. But overall, I guess I was pretty happy with that. So, yeah, no, good weekend.
18: Did you like the decision from Mini to basically have Dersma on Bont the whole game?
19: I thought that was awesome.
18: Yeah, I thought it was great too.
19: It's like the best way to learn, right, is play against one of the best players in the comp, if not the best player in the comp. So just put him next to him and watch how Bont runs. You can do the same thing in the future.
18: I think it was a pretty solid effort from West Coast, yeah. Really. I think after probably having a disappointing start to his tenure there, Brandon Stasovic was definitely his best game in Eagles' colours. And, I mean, Liam Duggan's been copping a lot of criticism, I think, most weeks on how he's performing on the field. But I thought that was his best game as well for the season over the weekend.
19: Yeah, Liam Duggan, he took a hanger, didn't he? Liam Duggan,
18: great hang.
19: Didn't see that coming, but that was a great mark. And Stasovic, he was great. That was his probably best game for the Eagles as well. Obviously, small sample size, but, yeah, he was awesome. And that injury looked nasty. Log coming across and stepping on his foot. But glad he was up jogging off. He looked good. So, yeah, great that he played well.
18: Yeah, unfortunately, like I said before, it doesn't get a whole lot easier for West Coast. And they have the Brisbane Lions, at least at home, this weekend. That's going to be Saturday night. Something else from the footy over the weekend as well, Noah. How about some of the injuries? And I reckon the main headline out of it is, of course, the Gold Coast Suns and probably Damien Hardwick ruling them out as their as their head coach already. But is there signs of cracking with Geelong, do you think?
19: Yeah, a little bit. Yeah, they're looking a bit frail at the moment. Obviously, I'm not writing them off because they're Geelong. They're always good. But maybe for this season I am, especially if Jeremy Cameron. I don't know how long he'll be out for. If he's getting surgery, I imagine that's
18: 4 to 6 weeks, it says.
19: Well, that's pretty much the year, isn't it? Yeah, struggled with it. I think almost if you can, just like put him on ice because he's been injured anyway. He's been playing through that with that arm that he suffered in the grand final. Mm. So he's been playing through that. Now he's got another injury on top of that. Yeah, I think take your time with him. No need to rush him back. And it's a bit hard to see them, especially if he's going to miss the bulk of the home and away season. It's hard to see them coming back and maybe finishing in the top four like maybe it was looking like a few weeks ago.
18: Yeah, quite a few injuries this round, unfortunately. Rory Laird, 2 to 4 weeks with an ankle. Carl Amon's out for a month with a knee. And then, well, we get to Port Adelaide. Jason Horne-Francis and his suspension. Well, Port Adelaide have decided not to challenge that. So, really interesting decision from there. Mitch Georgiades out with concussion. And Zach Butters all out with an ankle as well. So, the timing couldn't be any better for Fremantle.
19: Yeah. Everything's just coming up for Freo this year, isn't it? Everything's just working in their favour.
18: The stars are aligning, aren't they? So it's going to be really interesting to see if this doesn't end up being the ultimate year for the Dockers, how they respond from it, because inevitably there's going to be more challenges in years to come, because this season's been really smooth sailing in terms of the injury front as well, and you know, getting off on a 13-game win streak or whatever it was. That's not going to happen probably at all ever in Fremantle Dockers history again. So, yeah, it'll be interesting to see how they would bounce back if this year's not their year, but it certainly is shaping up to be that. What do you think of Thursday night footy and the turnaround by the Dockers? Just really a tale of two halves, that game, wasn't it?
19: Yeah, it was pretty scary, wasn't it, the way they played in that second half. I was texting a couple of my Freo mates, just making fun of them at halftime, and which quickly backfired. So maybe I shouldn't have done that. Might have jinxed it, but that was scary. 100 points and a half, right? I think. Yeah, against the second team on the ladder. So, I mean, Sydney are supposed to be the closest contender, and they really put them to the sword. So, yeah, like I said, the planets are aligning. Everything's looking good for Freo at the moment. They look like the heavy, heavy favourites for the flag.
18: Yep, certainly do. We'll chat about that and a whole lot more with Rowan Connolly, footy journalist, who will join us in a few moments' time. As mentioned, Noah, plenty of sport to chat about. We'll touch on the World Cup a little bit later. What did your guests have to say about the World Cup, Dino Djulbic?
19: Yeah, we ran through all the quarter final games. He's complaining about the VAR, as a lot of people have been. We talked about the ball hitting the camera in that England-Norway game. Talked a bit about Jude Bellingham and the England manager. Almost the England manager coming out and saying he was unhappy even though they won that game. And we spoke a bit about the France game as well, and he reckons France are going all the way, as a lot of people do. So.
18: Okay, yep, get behind the Mbappe train. Are you on a certain nation here to support in the final four?
19: My girlfriend's family are English, so I'll say English. I've got a little bit of English in me as well, so we'll say English.
18: That's an easy out, that one, isn't
19: that
18: it?
19: Yeah, it is.
18: Yep. I think that's going to be the same for a lot of people. Hey, Noah, thanks for your time. We'll get you back in throughout the show, but as mentioned, we'll get a bit more of an update from you as there's plenty of sport to chat about.
19: Thanks, Regan. Chat later.
18: Thank you. Producer Noah right here on Sports Drive this afternoon. Now we'll hear from him right throughout the show. As mentioned, there is a whole heap of sport to chat about, and we'd love for you to get involved right across the show today. 0429 913 913 the text, or 94 18 77 00 if you want to call up. It's time to take our first break on Sports Drive this afternoon. 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Time to chat some more footy on the other side. Rowan Connolly, long-time AFL journalist, Footyology, ESPN. You can check out his great work there. We'll discuss the latest news and headlines from the footy world next. 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
18: Yeah, welcome back. 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Regan Spear in the chair with you today, as I will be throughout the whole week here on Perth Sports Leader, 2 to 5pm, driving you home, all thanks to Freight Mart. It is a great time to be a sports lover at the moment. There is plenty to get to in the sporting world, like mentioned at the top of the show. But right now, we're going to start the program today with chatting a bit of AFL footy, because isn't there always some news and headlines to take out of the great game of Aussie rules? Around 18 in the books over Thursday, Friday and the weekend. And, well, why don't we hear our next guest's opinion on the round that was and a whole lot more. Joining me down the line today to chat all things footy is AFL journalist Rowan Connolly is with me. Hello, Rowan.
28: Yeah, how you going, Regan?
18: Yeah, really good. How are you?
28: Yeah, good, thanks. Good. Nice and cold over in this part of the world, but it's that time of year.
18: It certainly is. Luckily, the weather's been quite okay these last week and a half or so in Perth, but we're certainly not complaining. Hey, what do you make of the round gone by? Maybe just the one upset head-to-head-wise with the Giants defeating the Cats, but what was your biggest take out of the round that was?
28: Oh, look, I think it had to be your Fremantle Dockers, really. I mean, one plays two, another good test for them, and another test they passed with flying colours after some early difficulty. Well, difficulty in so far as hitting the target. But, look, I thought it was another really convincing performance from them. They're just, I don't know, I feel like they've got all bases covered. The defence is great. I think the midfield, you know, bats really deep, and the way they were able to turn around that midfield tied after half time was really impressive, and very potent up forward. And you know, look, even the key forwards in that win weren't outstanding, probably Josh Tracy aside, but, you know, you've got three good targets. You've got a couple of dangerous ground-level forwards. You've got those defensive pressure forwards in between sides, like Switkowski. You know, I just feel like everything's sort of ticking over beautifully. I like the way they play, and they really have. And Justin Longmuir, credit to him. He said this for years, that, you know, you bed down the defensive side of the game and then you try and add the attacking strings to the bow. And there's been times when people have doubted they were capable of doing that. But I think they do it really well. I really like the way they take the game on a lot more these days. They're prepared to back themselves and their ball movement at times is really exhilarating. So, you know, when you think about the fact that they were, 25 points down one stage, and they've ended up turning that into a 37-38 point win. Really convincing. And, you know, I'm looking at the ladder in front of me. I mean, it's what a fantastic spot for them to be in. Not only two games clear on top, but what is it now? 3.5 games clear in top two. So only six games left. You know, they're almost assured a home qualifying final. You win that, you get a home preliminary final, which means that you've got two home finals en route to the MCG on grand final day. Even in 2013, when they made it there, they didn't have that luxury. Of course, they had to win that final down in Geelong. So couldn't be better set up for a tilt at a flag, and a very, very deserved premiership favourite, I'd say. So that was the big takeaway for me. I think other than that, look, you know, Brisbane, not to be dismissed at all in that conversation. I mean, they had a bumpy patch, but they've had their act together again now for a good month at least. I think Melbourne continues to be the surprise packet of the year, if you like. You know, I've loved the way they've played all year. And then there's this... you know, battle looming for the, well, I was going to say the bottom couple of spots in the eight, but it's the bottom four spots in the 10 now. I'm really not a fan of this, and I have said this before on your station, I'm not a fan at all of the wild card and the top 10 concept, but you can't deny it keeps sides in the hunt. I mean, looking at it now, there's probably realistically still only three teams that aren't any chance at all of playing finals. And they're the same three teams you probably would have bet on not playing finals back in February, that being West Coast, Richmond and Essendon. So still a lot of interest in the last half a dozen games, and hopefully still plenty of twists and turns as we head towards our first final 10 final series.
18: Yeah, well put. It's going to be really, hopefully, exciting. And I do hope there is some more twists and turns, and it makes this wild card worth, I guess, watching. And, I guess these middle of the road teams who are probably set to make the wild card, like Carlton and your St Kilda, even the Giants and North Melbourne coming up as well. It's going to be really fascinating to see how that actually plays out and whether it's actually worthwhile a finals game being played for those teams despite where they finished on the ladder. And back on the Dockers, like you said, Rowan, it's really all shaping up for them, isn't it? They can't put a foot wrong at the moment. And, how's it shaping up against Port Adelaide when they have Butters, Georgiades and now Horn Francis out? They've decided not to challenge that suspension. Do you think this is a good opportunity for Dockers to potentially rest and manage some plays this game?
28: Yeah, look, I guess it is. I'm always a little bit sort of dubious about getting too clever in terms of, you know, resting guys in the lead up to finals. Interesting, you know, former Freo and St Kilda coach Ross Lyon did that memorably with the Dockers, you know, back in 2013. I think he might have done it again in 2015. They didn't get a flag out of it. The advantage Freo has this time is they've got, you know, such a healthy list. I mean, I'm just looking at last week's injury list, only four guys listed on it. You know, Hayden Young, probably the only automatic selection who... he's out of contention at the moment, and Jager O'Meara was a good sort of replacement for him. So if there are a few guys who are playing a bit sore, I guess this is one opportunity to give them a bit of a spell. You know, you miss out on a road trip and you're playing an undermanned Port Adelaide. By the same token, you know, it's a cliche, but, you know, don't flirt with your form. I think, you know, the way sides are physically prepared now throughout the course of a season means that, there should be less need for guys to take a week off here and there, I think. Don't forget, you've got, you know, a couple of buys now through the course of a year as well. And then often we see guys who, you know, ostensibly are managed, which, basically it's a, ducks and drakes way of really just giving someone a week off. So it's not like those things haven't been done. But, look, if you're identifying particular games where, look, you know, is this the game we give a few guys a rest, looking at what Freo's got ahead, that's probably the obvious one because, I mean, the week after they've got the derby. I always have to watch myself there. I know if you're a Victorian, you say derby, everyone hates you. But you probably wouldn't do it for that. You know, Bulldogs are a decent side. Melbourne are a decent side. Adelaide and Carlton all reasonable quality opponents. So you're probably right. This, if you're going to do it, this is the game to do it. But I'm not 100% convinced you need to do it. I think there are ways and means of giving guys spells through the course of games, even without, you know, sort of leaving them out of the 23 as such. You know, you could just leave them as an extra on the bench, basically, a glorified substitute. So they'll be thinking about it. I'm sure their fitness guys will be talking to the football staff about, you know, this guy's just about at his maximum load. You know, this guy's playing a bit sore. Do we need to give this guy a break and make sure we don't get an overuse injury? It's a good position to be in. That's the bottom line. Is you'd rather be talking about, leaving guys who could play out rather than having to play guys who shouldn't be played because you're desperate for the win.
18: Yeah, really good points. And I think, too, that I agree with you. And I think Justin Longmuir agrees with you, too, because I think he's been pretty open about that during the season. He's been quite good at managing players in-game, playing them less game time in times where they're not needed. So, yeah, I don't think they'll be too cute with it, like you said, Rowan. But, yeah, certainly an opportunity if there is one against Port Adelaide. However, they do have to travel to the Adelaide Oval for that game this weekend. Last one on that Fremantle game on Thursday night before we get into the other games on the round. Did you have any thoughts on the taunting free kick?
28: Yeah, I do. Look, I when they first talked about it, and it was going back, wasn't it, early in the season, I thought, yeah, look, I'm not one for rubbing guys' noses in it, etc. But I think to actually, you know, sort of officially legislate and make it a free kick is sort of a bit of an overreaction. And then when you see it in practice, you sort of think, oh, hang on, that's sort of cracking a walnut with a sledgehammer, isn't it? And particularly seeing the instances of it that I saw, I don't know if I missed any, but the only time it was invoked was basically if a guy ruffled someone's hair. But there are a million ways to taunt someone without making physical contact or without patting them on the head. So why are they any less reprehensible than a guy ruffling someone's hair? You know, I mean, if you stand there in front of a bloke and pull faces at him or, you know, flash your private parts or who knows what. I mean, that's worse than ruffling a guy's hair, isn't it? So I just think it's a difficult one to sort of officially legislate on. And in retrospect, I looked at it and I just thought, yeah, I reckon that one's a bridge too far. Sure, you can just say to a guy, listen, mate, cut it out. You do that again and I'm going to give you a free kick for misconduct or something like that. So, yeah, look, I'm all for the game being played in the right spirit, but I'm not sure ruffling someone's hair is really worth a free kick, to be perfectly honest.
18: I tend to agree. I think on the bright side, we've seen it now, and hopefully that is an example that we, you know, don't see ever again, and players and officials are aware of what can happen and what that rule coincides with, but yeah, I'm in the, I think, majority of, I don't think that does deserve a free kick on the field at that present moment. Hey, let's move on to the rest of the round, Rowan. Friday night, the Pies just holding on against the Roos. Now, this guy gets his flowers pretty much every week, but Nick Dacos, is it his Brownlow to lose at this stage? I mean, the more footage I see of him and his kicking ability, I have to admit, like, he is the best player in the comp, in my opinion.
28: Yeah, mine too. Look, he's a really likeable guy. I've actually known Nick since he was a young boy. I used to do a TV show with Peter, and Peter would bring young Nick into the studio. You know, this is when he was like 13 or 14, and he was a lovely, respectful, polite kid, and I don't think much has changed. So, I'm a big fan. I'm a big fan of the whole Dacos family, and I would absolutely love to see him win it. Is it his to lose? Yeah, look, I think it is. I mean, I always like to think the Coaches Association Award is a good guide, and just having a look at that after the votes released today, he's got an 18-vote lead over Marcus Bontempelli and a 30-vote lead over Luke Jackson. That's a lot. The guys who should know the most, they absolutely rate what he's done this season. He's been so close before, obviously, but just having a look at his numbers this year compared to previous seasons, he's up again. I mean, he's averaging 35 disposals per game, which is just phenomenal. Last year and the year before, he averaged 30. And the year before that, 30, by May 31. So he's added about five touches per game to his CV this year. He's scoring more goals. This is the first time in his career he's averaged more than a goal per game. Where else is he up? Inside 50s he's up. So, you know, he's getting the ball inside the scoring area about seven times per game. His clearances are sort of basically what they have been the last couple of years. His rebounds are up too, so he's working deeper into defence. I think that would seem to indicate, you know, he's just flawless. And, you know, beyond all the numbers, I mean, it's just what he does with the ball. He's such a smart player. He knows where to get to the right spots. He knows where to use it. There is no better player in the game. And, it's amazing to think that he's still really only just over 100 games, 111 games he's played now, and he could have, theoretically, like he could have already won, I'd say, at least two, if not three, Brownlows. So he's got to win one before he finishes, surely. But I would say this is the best season he's had of the five he's had so far, and surely no one who follows the game would begrudge him one, because he's such a fantastic player to watch, and he's a very fair player, and he's a really good, he's just a great statesman, I think, in a football sense, which is remarkable too, seeing that he's still pretty young. You know, he's not even 24 yet. Great player, great young man, and, I did have a look at the odds before. They're quite remarkable. He's paying $1.62, and the next best on the market is Marcus Bontempelli, who's paying $10. It's a bit of a, I think the bookies think it's his to lose, that's for sure.
18: Yeah, no meat on the bone there, unfortunately, for all the punting fans out there. But, Nick Dacos, fantastic season. He's been more than great for the Pies, and I can't seem to think how Collingwood would be if he wasn't in their side at the moment. He has had a superb year, and hopefully comes away with some silverware at the end of it. And Rowan, I want to touch on the Saints next year. 14 win over Port on Saturday morning, but it was more on their ruck, and at the moment it's Rowan Marshall in the number one ruck spot. 29 disposals, 11 marks he had on the weekend to back up the 20 touches and 2 goals he had the week prior. Jeez, he must be loving TDK out at the moment.
28: Well, it's amazing how often you see this, that, you know, a side has two ruckmen, one of them gets injured and the other one just rises to the occasion, because I guess they say, you know, this is my chance to be number one. But not only that, I think some ruckmen just perform better as a solo artist. And why is that the case? I guess it, a lot of it just has to do with rhythm, I reckon, and running patterns, and they feel less sort of cloistered, if you like, by the parts they've got to play. So obviously, I mean, you know, De Koning and Marshall, I think, played 15 games together before De Koning got injured, and, you know, Marshall wasn't terrible, but...

0: even down to the time off the ground they have and what that does to their capacity to recover for their next burst. You know, when you suddenly have to share that with another guy, it's probably a bigger change for a ruckman than for most other players. You know, like you could say a key forward gets another key forward to play alongside him, but there's always going to be two or three key forwards in any forward line. With a ruckman, you know, it's like the wicket keeper in a test team. It's a specialist position. And all of a sudden you're sort of sharing responsibilities. I can see how it sort of knocks guys off their game. And we've seen plenty of examples of this. I mean, you remember that, you know, Brody Grundy went to Melbourne and he and Max Gawn just, you know, it wasn't for want of trying, but they just couldn't really gel together. I remember going back a long way now, probably 15 years, but at North Melbourne when Todd Goldstein and Hamish McIntosh, you know, they were trying to sort of fit two into one. It didn't really work, and McIntosh left in the end, and Goldstein just absolutely flourished. Paul Salmon, you know, going back even further, you know, Salmon always wanted to be a ruckman, had to share that role with Simon Madden at Essendon. When Salmon went to Hawthorn and became the number one man, just went to a whole new level. So I sense there's a bit of this about it, and it's sort of ironic given that, you know, Marshall saw the writing on the wall and was fairly keen to get to Geelong from memory. It didn't happen, but now St Kilda's probably really grateful that wasn't the case. So, look, DeConing will be back at some stage. I guess it's an interesting selection issue then, isn't it? Because you can't really not play one of them. So what do they do? Do they just have to think again about the responsibilities each one has? You know, does Marshall spend a greater time in the ruck now and DeConing becomes more of a key position forward? That's interesting. Another complication there, of course, is that Max King is very close to making a comeback as a key forward for the Saints. So does that complicate it further? Again, it's a nice problem to have, but some interesting times at selection for the Saints, I think, purely as a result of Rowan Marshall's terrific form over the last two or three weeks.
1: Yeah, great point. Definitely some selection discussions to be had as the Saints move up to 10th, but now there's, what, four teams all on 32 points apiece at the moment. So, yeah, every game is must-win for a team in a position like the Saints if they do want to try and make the finals, let alone the wild card spot. Now, sort of speaking of ruckman here, Rowan, let's get to the Cats. As do you think any criticism needs to finally start going their way? Of course, they've had a little bit with the handling of Jeremy Cameron, and now it's been known that he's going to miss 4 to 6 weeks with that AC joint lined up at half back on the weekend in their loss to the Giants. But then they dropped Mitch Edwards and Kieran Briggs, 51 hit-outs and easily his best game for the year. Absolutely dominated in the middle there for the Cats. Are there finally some cracks coming out of there, do you reckon? Do you reckon some of the, you know, itty-bitty tactical things are finally starting not to pay off for Chris Scott?
0: Well, possibly. I mean, it's fascinating. Geelong and the ruck, you know, as great as Geelong has been now for 20 years, even going back to 2007, you know, the ruck has always been an issue for them. You know, they've always, you've always sort of sensed that they're a bit half-hearted with whoever they go with in the ruck, whether it's a genuine ruckman or, you know, whether they've gone with a Mark Blitzarves type or, you know, ever since Brad Otten's retired, really, it's you know, if you've been able to identify one potential problem area for the Cats, that's probably it. I think their slump at the moment a bit more than that, though. The thing about Geelong, though, is you can just, you know, it's a, we used to say this about Hawthorn back in the 80s, you can never write them off because every time they look a bit vulnerable, they will hit back when it counts. They're certainly vulnerable now. I mean, you can't escape facts. They've lost five of their last six games. But, and there's always a but, four of the five losses have been by 13 points or less. So they haven't been far off the mark. Again, talking about that top 10, might be a good year for the top 10 for the Cats. They're ninth at the moment with a record of 9-8. Then have a look at their run home. So they've got St Kilda this week at home. Saints haven't won at Geelong since last century, believe it or not, 1999. So It'll be against, you know,

0: No matter how well the Saints are going, it'll be an against the odds win if they manage to upset Geelong down there. They've then got a couple of big ones. They've got Melbourne at the MCG and Collingwood at the MCG. But their last three games, Geelong, are against Essendon at GMHBA Stadium, the Kangaroos, who you'd still back them to win, and Richmond at GMHBA Stadium. So looking at those six games, I reckon they're odds on to win at least four of those six games. That gives them 13 wins, and 13 wins is absolutely going to get you in the 10, if not higher up than that, in the 8. So then you look at, okay, where are they going to be doing it from in a final series? Do they have to do it from the bottom half of the 8? No doubt they will. Are they capable of doing it from the bottom half of the 8? Absolutely they are. I mean, Geelong and Brisbane are the two sides I look at these days and just go, you know, they could be in the worst form trough of all time, and I would still be very reluctant to write them off because we just know how good their best can be. Look, one of the things I think that's hurt them, Jeremy Cameron, you know, like he was really, really struggling, clearly affected by injury even before that collarbone injury. And, of course, now you've got Tanner Broome, I think, I'm not sure how long he's going to be out for, but that looked pretty serious. And Jack Henry was the other one. The thing that's hurt them more, though, I think, this year is that they've really sort of struggled without those small pressure forwards. Guyon Myers particularly, I think he's a really, really important contributor for them. So when he's not in the mix, I think they really struggle. But he's now back at VFL level, and you could back it in. I reckon he comes back this week.
1: Yep.
0: Probably need a bit more out of the likes of, you know, Jack Martin and guys like that. They have missed Tyson Stengel. Doesn't look like he's going to be part of it, but he's been another guy whose absence, I think, has hurt them. But, you know, you look at Geelong's structure overall, they're very sound defensively. That forward setup has been the issue. Midfield, they do rely heavily on Bailey Smith and Max Holmes, so, you know, getting Broome back's important to that. Probably getting a bit more out of the likes of Atkins. But their depth is good, and their injury list prior to that loss to the Giants was actually pretty good. In fact, there were only three guys on their injury list before that loss to the Giants. So, you know, they've got all the resources they need to turn it around. They haven't got a heap of injuries. They've got guys whose form can definitely improve, and they've got a pretty favourable draw. You get into that top 10 anywhere around top 6, and you're Geelong. I still think you're a pretty reasonable chance. So, look, I mean, if they lose to St Kilda this week and then they lose to Melbourne and Collingwood on the MCG, fair enough. I'd look at it then and say, yep, they are in trouble. But I reckon there's every chance they not only knock over the Saints but knock over the D's and the Pies as well. You know, they're such a phenomenally, consistently successful team. That have to be reduced to, you know, 60-year-old cripples in wheelchairs for me to ride them off, I reckon. So I'm not prepared to do that. I reckon they're still right in the hunt.
1: Yeah, tend to agree. They're always going to be thereabouts, aren't they, the Cats? And I was too, looking at their end-of-season fixture, and I have to agree, yeah, they don't look at losing many of those, if any of them, come the final few rounds of the season. And, yeah, we'll be there come finals time yet again. And, yeah, we all know they're a different beast once that time rolls around as well. Hey, Rowan, one last one before I do let you go. The Bombers, really, really tough matchup for them over the weekend at the Gabba against the hot, fit and firing Brisbane Lions. I just want to ask you, how much change do you think is needed for them come season 2027? Or can they keep the core with a fresh coach, do you think? We know that it's been mainly the senior players that have been really letting the team down. I think, I know we speak about Zach Merritt, but guys like Darcy Parrish and Jai Caldwell, we know about Jordan Ridley wanting to potentially get out of there too. Can they keep that core, or do they need a full, fresh slate?
0: You got a spare couple of days here, Regan.
1: Plenty of time for you.
0: Well, the whole club is sick. You know, this is a rancid football club with enormous cultural problems, and even faithful attempts to fix those cultural problems have been torpedoed by selfish individuals who are constantly driving their own agendas. Now, that's all off the field, but that has a massive impact on what happens on the field. We're seeing that now, in my view. We're seeing the ramifications of that whole selfish culture now play out on the football field in the palpable lack of effort by most of those senior players. And I've got to say, people know I'm an Essendon supporter. I'm a very disaffected Essendon supporter. I was gobsmacked during the week to see a story that they're talking about surveying some of the senior players about what they're looking for in a coach. I reckon they would be the last people on earth I would be asking what they want in a coach, given the lack of commitment they've been resolutely showing on the field for the last 2 months now. It's been absolutely disgraceful, The lack of leadership those senior players have showed, all because it's got too hard of them, all because they're either not happy that Brad Scott's there or they want out and they want to go to another club. It's bordering on unprofessional. And Essendon right now, what is it, one win in the last, 30 games now or something? They are the poorest side AFL football has seen since Fitzroy in its death throes 30 years ago. And for such a proud and successful club to be reduced to that level is an absolute disgrace. And that's not going to be fixed up by the appointment of a coach. And look, it's looking more and more like James Hird might be that man. And I've got to admit, not the guy I'd be going for. I'd be moving heaven and earth to get John Longmire. But why would John Longmire or anyone with any sort of credentials want to go to Essendon in the state it's in? Which means that basically it will probably be James Hird becomes Stephen Bradbury, really, doesn't he? Mm-hmm. And I'll say this about Hurdy. He definitely loves the club. He did show some coaching aptitude. He's certainly attuned to the unique cultural fabric of that football club. But I just shake my head about that place because, you know, people claim to love the place and want to see it get better, and yet the same people just continually do things and wide-end people who are in good faith trying to make change and just keep the whole thing stuck very firmly in the 20th century. And the longer Essendon gets removed from the glory days, the less likely it is to be successful. In fact, I think it's actually rapidly getting to the stage where the AFL, far from just giving them draft assistance, would be quite entitled to step in and take over the running of the club. Because if it slips too much further, it's going to be beyond repair, to be honest. So, you know, just week after week now, they sack Brad Scott because things were going badly. How have the performances been since then? They've actually been worse. Like, the last three or four games have been an actual carbon copy of each other. They come out, they run around half rat power, never look like winning, and then when the game's all over, suddenly fire a few shots. It is appalling, and it's dispiriting for the supporters. And I've been sitting at games lately, and you see the Essendon supporters, and they just sit there on their phones and laughing at the mistakes and just saying, this is a joke. We're a joke. Well, it's a pretty sick joke now, and obviously, yes, there's going to be a new coach appointed. But if people think that's going to be some sort of magic elixir, they're kidding themselves. And to get to your initial question, I think the list needs to be absolutely cut with several knives with a swathe cut through it. Mm. And you can't cut everyone at once, but I think some of those leaders absolutely need to go. Mm-hmm. I think they need to entrust more responsibility with the next group who have at least shown some stomach for the fight. And even some of the youngsters in that group. I mean, the likes of Nate Caddy and Archie Roberts and these guys, and Sam Durham, they actually do care. You can see some effort there. Well, give them the leadership mantle. Create a new culture, because these guys who have been driving the supposed leadership culture at that club have got a lot to answer for, as have a lot of people at executive level, as have a lot of people on the board, as have a lot of faceless, nameless, pretty cowardly people taking pot shots from the back blocks trying to get their own favoured sons back involved in the mix. So it's an absolute mess. I don't envy anyone who has any part in trying to clean it up. But, yep, I've got red and black blood going through my veins, so I'm just hopeful I can see them becoming something less than a joke before I'm pushing up daisies.
1: Yeah, let's hope so. Big times ahead for the Essendon Football Club. They just need to get through this season and then full revamp for 2027 and beyond. And, always going to be a discussion are the Bombers. And, I'm actually quite looking forward to seeing how they do play all this out, because some big calls need to be made for that football club. Rowan, really appreciate your time on the show today. Been so generous with it. Always appreciate your insights on the program. You enjoy the rest of your week. Thanks for your time.
0: No worries, Regan. Anytime.
1: Thank you. There he goes. Rowan Connolly, long-time AFL journalist right here on Sports Drive this afternoon. Always great chatting the latest footy news and headlines with Rowan. And, wrapping it off there, the Bombers, where is next for them? I think they've probably been the biggest talking point of the year. Has Essendon, maybe first half of the season, probably was Carlton. But now since Josh Fraser's been at the helm, that's turned around. But, the Bombers, it is really hard to see where the grass is greener on the other side for them. Hey, it's time to take a break here on Sports Drive. Still a little bit of time before we have to head to the news, so why don't we get the latest from the FIFA World Cup? James Renton from the Far Post Perth will join us in a moment's time.
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1: Yeah, welcome back to the show. Regan Spear in the chair with you for Drive right throughout the week this week, 2 to 5pm, all thanks to Freightmark. Glad to have your company on this Monday. Plenty of sport to discuss on the program today. And, well, it's time to turn our attention to the FIFA World Cup and, to get the latest out of that fantastic tournament. He's with me down the line. James Renton from the Far Post Perth is with me. James, welcome back to the show.
10: G'day, Regan. Thank you for having me on.
1: No, thanks for taking the time today. France, Spain, England, Argentina. Did your Final Four prediction look similar at the start of the tournament?
10: Yeah, I'd say so. I think with those four teams being some of the best, it's no surprise that they are all there, though. Maybe given how the last few World Cups have gone, the fact that we've got the top four ranked team basically all in the semi-finals, that was a little bit of a surprise. I was expecting to see perhaps a country like Morocco or even Norway possibly be there, or one of the more traditional heavyweight sides like Brazil. I thought they were a reasonable chance as well. But with the teams that we've ended up with thus far, I think there shouldn't really be many complaints, and it sets up two really intriguing semi-final contests.
1: Certainly, yeah. We'll get to those in just a moment. Just a quick point on that, James. I think it was great to see, sort of reflecting back on the tournament now, those lesser nations, you know, holding on to draws and even wins to start the tournament before we got into the rounds of 16 and the like. But do you think now that throughout that time of the tournament, you know, the more shots and the more dominant attacking teams were able to eventually blow past those sides? I mean, we're seeing sides dominate, you know, 20 shots to to three or four, and they were coming away with draws or even wins. So would you say that's how the tides have turned as it's gone from the round 16 onwards?
10: I think the key is balance. I think you don't want to be too much of one as opposed to the other. And I think, let's say we use the Socceroos as an example, they were defensively pretty good in relation to a lot of countries in the World Cup, but they just didn't have that attacking edge to complement their work rate out of possession. And when you look at some of the best teams that are in the World Cup and those that are, let's say, in the final four as we speak, three of the top four highest-scoring nations in this World Cup are currently in a semi-final. So I think that says it all. And just having that ability to have a variety of ways in which you can create your chances and score your goals, that proves dividends as well. And I think as we went through the knockout phases, we saw that in fruition come quite a fair bit. So, yeah, it's no doubt that having a good attacking edge helps, but I think overall having a strong balance with how your team plays, I think that's probably the most significant factor.
1: All right, so let's get to these games that went over the weekend. Firstly, Spain and Belgium, probably the least eventful out of the few. Marino late capitalising for a 2-1 win for Spain. What did you think of this clash?
10: Yeah, I thought it was a reasonably good game. Obviously, Spain, you know, look, you'd expect them with their technical prowess and how they develop their players at a very young age, you'd expect them to keep the ball as well as they did. And ultimately, that helped them create their chances and stay in the game. But I thought what was the most pivotal moment was perhaps Thibaut Courtois coming off with injury in the second half. You know, I thought he'd done a fairly good job at keeping Belgium in the game. And then it was just unfortunate that his replacement, Sam Lammens, when it came to Mikel Moreno's winner, didn't really deal with that long-range shot that well. So a disappointing end for Belgium, though I think given how they've gone in previous World Cups, they'd be reasonably satisfied making it to a quarterfinal. But congratulations to Spain. You know, they're a very good side. They don't really have as many big-name players as some of the other countries, but they find ways to win games, and I think that'll be critical for their upcoming game, the semi-final.
1: Okay, now England and Norway. Gee, didn't that play out with some controversy? Two goals for Jude Bellingham, who is just having a fantastic tournament and making it a 2-1 win for England. What did you think of this match? And, well, the big question, did the ball hit the spider cam?
10: Well, it did. I mean, and that's where there's been, you know, significant debate because IFAB, which deal with the laws of the game, there is a rule there that states that if the ball hits an outside agent, that means that play should stop and it should be restarted with a drop ball. So that was something that the Norwegian players and staff were protesting about as it occurred and even after the game as well. So disappointing on that end that VAR didn't really seemingly follow the rules in that instance, but it was a good game and a topsy-turvy game, if you like. I think one of the criticisms of England in this World Cup is that despite the talent that they haven't exactly dominated enough of the teams that they've played against, be that through sheer possession or control of the game. So, you know, it was a really good start from Andreas Schjelderup from Norway, his goal that opened proceedings. A really great strike in the left-hand side of the box, top corner. And then Jude Bellingham, as you mentioned, he's been having a really outstanding tournament. And I think that's the key for England, is that they're not really relying on Harry Kane as much. Yes, he's chipping up here and there, but when you've got talent coming in from midfield that can score goals as well, it just gives them another dimension. And I'm sure that's going to be critical for when they play Argentina in the semi-final.
1: Certainly is. Looking forward to that clash as we speak on Argentina. 3-1 over Switzerland. What do you think of this matchup and then also the red card for the Swiss as well?
10: Well, I think to start with, it was a well-deserved win for Argentina.
1: Yep.
10: But look, to be fair to Switzerland, I did think there were many moments where they were well-organised without the ball and did look reasonably threatening in transition here and there. But you know, when you've got the quality of Lionel Messi, even though he's 39 years of age, he can just turn games just like that. And that was really evident early in the game. He wasn't really in it, but as soon as he touched the ball, things happened. And that's a ridiculous quality that he has and no other player in world football has. So, you know, full credit to Argentina. Yes, it took them quite late to get the job done, but particularly for Julian Alvarez's goal that gave Argentina the lead in extra time, it was such a well-taken strike. So full credit to Argentina. But in terms of the red card, it was just a brain fart from Bruno Colombolo, really. It was a blatant dive. I don't know why he was doing that when he was already on a yellow card. But with the angles that were shown by VAR,
6: it was pretty damning, and there was no real case for Rambolo, so a pretty stupid moment, and I think he's in his team now. So, yeah, it's good to see the VAR are clamping down on things like that, and that's a positive moment for VAR because we can do without diving in the game.
1: Yeah, it wasn't a great look, was it? And, yeah, that's why we have all the cameras and the best technology possible to try and get decisions right and also to back up, decisions made by the officials. And, I think we've seen quite frequently throughout this World Cup especially, they've gotten some wrong and they've also gotten some correct as well. Now, James, let's get on to these semi-finals. France-Spain, how do you see it playing out?
10: It's a good question because I'm not too sure. I think either side have a really good chance of winning, but I think you'd probably say that France would have the slight edge. Spain are more likely to be keeping possession and the dominating territory, but when you've got the likes of Kylian Mbappe and Ousmane Dembele in transition, that's enough for any side to look at and go, we've got a chance here on the break. And I think France's overwhelming power in attack, that should get the job done for them. But I would not be surprised at all if this game went to extra time, and it should be a nail-biter either way.
1: Yep, going to be an absolute thriller. Now, England-Argentina, who gets it done?
10: This is probably even trickier to pick because, England... there's a good chance that they could get through to the final. But then you also look at Argentina and you go, well, they have a lot of experience. They have a lot of threats to goal. They've found ways to win even when they haven't been overly compelling this tournament. And they arguably have the best cheat code in the tournament itself in Lionel Messi. Mm-hmm. So I think it's a question from an England standpoint of how well can they control the midfield and how well can they do in limiting Lionel Messi's impact. So that's going to be really interesting to see. But I think Argentina will just get the job done. And that would probably set up a rematch of the 2022 World Cup final. Mm. So two very interesting games and be very intriguing to see how they all pan out.
1: Yeah, it's going to be great viewing, isn't it? 3 a.m. is the time you want to be marking down in your notebook. Wednesday, France, Spain, and on Thursday, it is England and Argentina. Looking forward to it, but also don't want the tournament to come to an end. It's been fantastic just keeping up to date with it, hasn't it? And it's almost gone too quickly. And who just doesn't love sport on a weekday in particular as well? We are very blessed to be sporting lovers here. Now, lastly, before I do let you go, James, sticking with the soccer, but this time, Perth Glory. A couple signings in the last week or so. What do you think of those?
10: Interesting additions for various reasons. So most recently, they've signed Daniel Solsky from the Wollongong Wolves in the NPL in New South Wales. Mm-hmm. This player comes over here with a really good reputation. He's been an outstanding goalkeeper for Wollongong. So he'll most likely be the reserve goalkeeper for this season. And I'm sure that if he gets called upon, he'll do a very good job. And then a few days before that, the Glory added Lachlan Jackson to the squad as well. He's got really good experience in the A-League and also in Asia, I think from Korea in particular. So he'll provide a good deal of depth at centre-back. And, yeah, it'll be really interesting to see how the squad comes about. The Glory had a behind-closed-door friendly against Perth Azzurri on the weekend. I believe they won that game 6-0. Mm-hmm. So it'll be interesting to see how they go with their preparations ahead of this season. It's a massive season. They've also got their Australia Cup game coming up in a couple of weeks against Lions FC in Queensland. So be intrigued to see how that goes and also their preparations for their 30th anniversary. So looking like it's going to be a fairly big year for them.
1: Yep, certainly a huge year for the Perth Glory, and looking forward to keeping right up to date with them right across the A-League season as it does come about. Hey, James, big thanks to you once again for your time on the show. We appreciate everything you do for the station, your updates on the World Cup, and look forward to speaking all things A-League and Perth Glory with you very shortly. Thanks for your time again.
10: Good to be with you, Regan. Thank you for having me.
1: Thank you. There he goes. James Renton, football expert with the Far Post Perth, right here on Sports Drive this afternoon with a World Cup update. Looking forward to the semi-finals. It's the final four, France, Spain, England, Argentina. 3 a.m. on both Wednesday and Thursday are those matchups. This is Sports Drive. Regan Spear in the chair with you right throughout the week this week. Glad to have your company right here on Perth Sports Leader. We have gone extremely overtime here for a Monday. We've got to head to the newsroom, get the latest from our station sponsors, Traffic, and also weather. Not to worry, still plenty to come on the other side. We'll chat some tennis with Val Febbo. We'll chat some cricket with Andrew McGlashan and some waffle footy with Lucas Impey. All to come right here on Sports Drive this afternoon. 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
11: With Ed News headlines, I'm Michael Lynch. A flare-up in fighting between the United States and Iran is likely to see an increase in local fuel prices. Universities across the country are now legally required to meet new racism and anti-Semitism standards under new federal government reforms. One Nation says it's not concerned by new polling showing support for the party has slipped. The party's Barnaby Joyce says polls are an indication, not a vote. Passenger arrival declaration cards for international travellers are to be digitised over the next 18 months, a move that's been welcomed by the Australian Airport Association. The WA Liberals claim yesterday's cabinet reshuffle is proof that the state's tourism industry has been mismanaged. 27 people have been killed in a fire at a pub in the Thai capital of Bangkok. Officials say 63 people were injured in the blaze. About 22 of them are still in a critical condition. In our sport, Jannik Sinner is celebrating a second straight Wimbledon crown after winning in four sets against Alexander Zverev. Fremantle tops the AFL ladder after round 18 games on 60 points. And after round 19 games, the Panthers lead the NRL's top six with 280 points, followed by the New Zealand Warriors, Sydney Roosters, Cronulla Sharks, Newcastle Knights and South Sydney Rabbitohs. Those are today's top stories. This is Air News.
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13: Checking the roads, and we have some water court works underway in Como. Canning Highway eastbound at Hobbs Avenue, the left lane there is closed. On the plus side, some earlier debris in West Leederville has just been cleared away. Mitchell Freeway northbound after Vincent Street. 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Station sponsor. It's Julia. That's the latest traffic on 91.3 Sport FM.
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1: Yeah, Perth's weather for your Monday, the 13th of July. Top of 18 degrees and sunny today. Similar conditions tomorrow, top of 21. And Wednesday, top of 24 degrees and an overnight low of 13. Rain on Thursday and Friday. Right now it is at that top of 18 degrees here in Perth.
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1: Oh yes, welcome back to the show. This is Perth Sports Leader, 91.3 Sport FM. Regan Spear in the chair with you for Drive today. I'm here from 2 to 5 6pm. Every single weekday this week, you can catch Matty Grublich and Wayne Clark on Sports Breakfast, as well as Ethan Quinlivan, Declan Kelly, Paul Persick, Peter G and the team on the Sports Connection right throughout the week as well. And if you missed anything, sportfm.com.au is our website to catch up on, or also via the Community Radio Plus app. There is so much sport to discuss. Big thanks to both of my guests so far. James Renton from the Far Post Perth, chatting the latest out of the World Cup, and Rowan Connolly, a long-time AFL journalist, chatting the round that was in the AFL. Still plenty to look forward to as well. Lucas Impey, Swan District's ruckman, a new recruit over here to the Waffle. He will join me at about 10 past four. We'll get the latest out of the Swan District's camp and learn a bit more about his footy upbringing as well. At about 3:30, Andrew McLashan's going to join me. We'll chat the latest cricket news and headlines. Brendan McCullum sacked as Red Bull coach of the English cricket team. So we'll chat about that with him and a whole lot more. And Val Febbo, tennis journalist, waiting patiently down the line. We'll get to him in just a moment. We'll chat the latest out of Wimbledon as the tournament has unfortunately come to a close. I mean, what a tournament it has been. It always does live up to expectations. Unfortunately, no Aussies in the men's or women's finals. We got to see Mark Pullmans and Storm Hunter in the mixed doubles, but unfortunately that didn't go their way. But we got to see some fantastic tennis played throughout, and I think you would have made the most of it staying up late to watch some of these matchups throughout the tournament. So as the tournament has come to a close, why don't we get a tennis update for the final time in a little while before the next tournament comes up, the US Open, not too far away. Always plenty of tennis to chat about. And, our next guest is waiting patiently down the line, as I said. And we're going to chat the latest in tennis with tennis journalist Val Febbo. He's been good enough to join me. Hello, Val.
15: Hey, Reagan, how are you?
1: Yeah, really good. How are you doing?
15: Yeah, really well. A bit sleep deprived, but we're good to go. Wimbledon's done, unfortunately, as you said. But looking forward to a really big second half of the year with some interesting results coming from the All England Club.
1: Certainly. Hey, Jannik Sinner, let's get there first. Dominant in the men's final, his fifth major. How'd you see it all play out against Zverev?
15: Yeah, I was really impressed with how Alexander Zverev played throughout this tournament. He'd never been beyond the fourth round at Wimbledon before, so this was breaking new ground for him as well. And to be up a set in the Wimbledon final, I actually thought that he was a really big chance. I think he's playing with a lot more confidence now, Alexander Zverev, just because of winning that Roland Garros title. I don't think anybody has that idea of what exactly that did for him in terms of a confidence thing, because now he feels as though he belongs. He's got that Grand Slam. He's no longer the best player to never win a Slam. He's a bona fide Grand Slam champion now. So I actually think that this is the start of the rest of his career. I think that, you know, he's done a lot of the groundwork in, you know, the previous 10, 11 years. But now I think you can safely say for Alexander Zverev that he is now in the conversation when it comes to winning Slams.
1: Mm-hmm.
15: He's up a set on Jannik Sinner. If he wins that tiebreak, he's up two sets to love, and we could be talking about him as a two-time Grand Slam champion. Unfortunately for him not to be, Sinner just went to another level.
1: Mm.
15: He locked in. He was unbroken in the final, which is so impressive, you know, to go unbroken in a Grand Slam final, ridiculously hard to do. And he really took it to Zverev. He went up those extra few levels that a lot of players can't go to. And some of the points that he was playing late on, the one to bring up championship point was quite ridiculous. He just gets to everything. He hits everything back with interest. Novak Djokovic was no match for him in the semi-final. And this is what Jannik Sinner has been bringing to the table. And it's why it was such a big surprise to see him go out of Roland Garros so early, because this is the Sinner that we've been watching for the last 4 months, the one that's barely lost a match, the one that's looking unstoppable. So he's so impressive. And five is a small number by any sense of the word in terms of what I think he's going to achieve over the next 10 years in this sport.
1: He's been a champion, hasn't he, in his short tenure playing at the best of the best in the tennis world. He's still so young, and I mean, you speak about Zverev there, Val. Is he and the rest still a little bit of that tier below Jannik Sinner? Is Sinner just that still class above, you think, in the men's competition?
15: Yeah, I think, and Carlos Alcaraz, we can't forget him. He's been injured with a wrist injury and missed Roland Garros and Wimbledon, but he'll be back, I think, over the coming months. So I think that's something that we can really look forward to. We haven't seen Alcaraz since Monte Carlo. So I think once he comes back, Zverev probably, and he said in his press conference overnight as well, that he is the third guy. I think at the moment he still is the third guy, but there's a lot more belief now for him that he can go and win Grand Slams. The problem is he's lost his last 10 matches against Jannik Sinner. So he doesn't match up really well against Jannik. He matches up a lot better against Carlos and has these decent performances against him. Should have beaten Carlos at the AO this year. 100% he should have knocked him off in that semi-final, coming from two sets to love down. But I think, he's got a bit of work to go, but I think the confidence that he gains from winning Roland Garros, that's everything for him. That is absolutely everything. So I think we'll see him push for slams again. I'm not sure whether he wins another one or not, who knows, but I think he's well and truly in the conversation now that because he's got one, he probably elevates himself and distances himself from the rest of the pack. So you've got Carlos and Jannik at the top, and then there's a little bit of space for Zverev, and then a lot more space between Zverev and the rest of the pack.
1: Yeah, good call, and great to hear as well, and looking forward to seeing Carlos Alcaraz back on the court very shortly. It's a bit different in the women's competition, isn't it, Val? Do you think this Wimbledon tournament has shown the great depth in women's tennis at the moment?
15: Yeah, I think 100%. Look, women's tennis has been like this for a long time. I know we had Serena dominating for a while, but if she was going out, it was sort of a lucky dip of who's going to win slams. So I think when it comes to the women's game, it's probably more of that than ever. And when I spoke with Matt last week, we were talking about Aryna Sabalenka going down and disappointing world number ones in terms of what they've achieved. And I wouldn't say she's disappointing world number one, but, she's just not that consistent at Grand Slam level. You put her in a WTA 1000 or one of those lower events, like a 500 or a 250, you back her in to win it every single time. But Grand Slams just add so much pressure. And now you see Linda Noskova take home her maiden Grand Slam title, defeating Karolina Mukova in a classic. Saves 5 championship points to win that title. And disappointing for Mukova, who's now lost 2 Grand Slam finals, both going to 3 sets, having chances across both of them. Devastating for her. But Noskova was incredible and showed guile and determination, that a lot of great champions of the past would have loved to have had.
1: Yep, it was a great women's final, and it was great to see some of the new names in the ladies, come about in this tournament, and I guess that's what sport's about as well. You see the greats go on and do great things, but it comes to a time where the next crop sort of takes over. As I want to turn our attention back to the men's just quickly, Val, and touch on one of the greats, Novak Djokovic. What's next for him, do you think?
15: Well, he hasn't indicated that he's going to retire this year. He said he'd love to come back to Wimbledon one more time. I think now after seeing that Sinner has disposed of him pretty comfortably at Wimbledon, I know he had that win at the AO, but that was, I think, the once in a blue moon type thing for Novak Djokovic. I think that his Grand Slam winning days are well and truly done now. I don't see him winning another major. Third round at Roland Garros, yes, he's made a final and a semi-final already in 2026, but he was severely outclassed by Carlos Alcaraz in Melbourne, and Sinner had him on toast quite convincingly, 4-4 and 4 at the All England Club. So I think his slam-winning days are beyond him. He can still go and earn a pretty decent coin playing the tennis that he's playing. He's still in the top 10. He's still performing well at slams. He can pick and choose his schedule now. And manage his body and workload. So I think he'll try and focus on the slams, and try and focus on other events here and there. But at this stage, I think I'm not sure where he goes, because he's been there and done that, I guess, in every sense of the word in this sport. So whether he retires this year, I'm not sure. I reckon next year might be the year that he does pull the pin and have one last hurrah and a swan song. But who knows? I'm not too sure with Novak.
1: Now, what about Arthur Ferry? Incredible, remarkable tournament from him. How much confidence do you think he'll gain from this Wimbledon tournament to go and perform in future competitions? I mean, we know the name now. He's been a well talked about topic from this tournament on. But can we start, you know, considering him in matches to come?
15: I think when you make a Grand Slam semi final, that you immediately have a bit more cachet to your name. And I think if you think about it this way, Arthur Ferry has made more Grand Slam finals than Alex Deminor, semi-finals than Alex Deminor and Andre Rublev, both of whom have been in the top 10 for a very long time in their career, never broken through for a semi-final. So a massive performance for Arthur Ferry to get through to where he did, beat the players that he did, you know, to knock off Flavio Cavalli so easily in that quarterfinal. That was so impressive. And to beat Grigor Dimitrov the way that he did in round four was mightily impressive. He was a wild card, and now he's the top-ranked British male on tour, which is incredible. He played a really good first set in that semi against Alexander Zverev, strikes the ball well, moves really well around the court, was just outclassed on the day in the semi-final by Zverev. But I think we're going to see a lot more from him over the coming years, because he's not too old. He's in the prime of his career. And hopefully this isn't a flash in the pan. We do see this occasionally. Mm-hmm. Aslan Karatsev, the Russian, did this at the AO in 2021 and hasn't really done much since. So I think hopefully Arthur Ferry is something a little different.
1: Yeah, let's hope so. Looking forward to what's to come. And I guess on that, Val, to finish off, what about Cruz Hewitt? He looks exciting. Going down in the Wimbledon Juniors final, unfortunately, to Jordan Lee. But what do his, you know, future prospects look like?
15: Oh, it was a heartbreaking way to go down.
1: Yeah.
15: He got the second set back on serve and then got broken to lose it. Then was up a break in the final set, had chances and couldn't quite take them, which was really disappointing. Mm. But a really good performance from him. He beat some of the top-ranked junior players in the world that hit a really big ball. So this is a good performance from him. Juniors, it's very hard to translate junior form into pro tour form, because everyone develops differently. And so many junior Grand Slam winners don't actually go on to reach those lofty heights that we somewhat expect from them. So I want to try and keep expectations on Cruz tempered, because that just puts a lot of unnecessary pressure on him. He's already got the name, he's already got to live in his father's shadow, which is pressure enough. But I think the way that he goes about his business, he's got a big forehand, he's already taller than Leighton, just needs to probably change a couple of things mentally. He gets very angry on court, but I like his game. I like his forehand, I like his serve, and he's playing really well on the grass, which is what his dad did, it's what Alex Deminor does. And he could be another one from Australia that flourishes when the more traditional surface comes around. But hopefully, look, I think he'll probably get to top 100 based on what I've seen from him over the last couple of years. Whether he goes beyond that, I'm not too sure. But, yeah, I think it's a really good week for Australian junior tennis to show that there is someone coming through and that Cruz could possibly have a decent career.
1: Yeah, great signs, isn't it? And Cruz Hewitt, certainly a name to remember. Write that one in your diaries. Hey, Val, just quickly, one last one before I do let you go. Do you have the gusto to do a bit of a recap on the Tigers?
15: Do I have to?
1: You don't have to. I gave you the option. You don't have to.
15: Yeah, no. Look, I'm very disenchanted with where Richmond are at the moment. I know a lot of people keep saying it's injuries, but I'm sorry, 41 tackles in the wet. It's nowhere near good enough. Nowhere near good enough. And, you know, there's murmurings that Kenny Hinckley might be available, and I wouldn't mind taking him if that's going to lure Zach Butters over. I would not mind taking him.
1: All in, I think. Have to be all in at this stage. And,
15: rip off the Band-Aid and get it done.
1: I agree.
15: And look, Uzay's got a worse record than Mark Neal, this Melbourne coach, Brendan Bolton as Carlton coach, and he's been in charge of three of our worst six seasons in history as a club in 119 years in the league. So, look, the numbers don't sit well for me as a fan. I know some people think very differently, but I think we've had more than enough time now to develop a game style, and it just hasn't happened. So, I think it's going to be very interesting to see where it goes from here.
1: Val, great to have you back on the show. Thanks so much for taking the time today. Hopefully we can chat again very soon.
15: For sure. Have a good night, Regan.
1: Thank you, you too. There he goes, Val Febbo, tennis journalist, Richmond Tigers tragic, right here on Sports Drive this afternoon. Big thanks to him for taking the time to recap Wimbledon on the show today. Unfortunately, the great tournament coming to an end. This is Sports Drive. Regan Spear in the chair with you all week this week. 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A reminder, you can get involved right throughout the afternoon too. Waffle World from 5 o'clock, The Kennel from 6. These numbers do not change. 94187700 if you want to call in, or 0429 913 913 if you want to send a text. 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Andrew McGlashan from ESPN Crick Info will join me.
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25: Good afternoon. In Ascot, watch out for a breakdown along Great Eastern Highway heading eastbound after Coolgardie Avenue. That's blocking the left centre lane, and traffic's pretty slow on the approach. To the freeways, busy northbound between Thomas and Rowley Roads, over the Narrows Bridge into the city at Hay Street, Arundel Road to Warwick Road and Shenton Avenue. Southbound runs slow Hay Street to Mill Point Road, Mount Henry Bridge and from Armidale Road to Billia Drive. Also delays on Tonkin Highway both directions at Hale Road, and Roe Highway is slow northbound at Tonkin Highway. It's Dylan. That's the latest traffic on 91.3 Sport FM.
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1: Oh yeah, welcome back to the show. This is Sports Drive, all thanks to station sponsor Freightmart. Glad to have your company right here on this Monday. Plenty of sport to discuss. And like I said, you can get involved on the show today, 0429 913 913, to text, or 94187700 if you want to give us a ring. Would love to hear from you. Plenty to look forward to still on today's show. Lucas Impey from Swan Districts to join us in the 4 o'clock hour, and big thanks to all of my guests so far. Val Febbo, tennis journalist, James Renton from the Far Post Perth, and Rowan Connolly, AFL journalist. But now it's time to turn our attention to some cricket on the program today. And, well, a bit of news out of the ECB last night. And, well, I wouldn't say it has shocked us, but I think it's been a long or maybe short time coming for Brendan McCullum, no longer England's red ball coach. And, well, with me down the line today to chat all about that and a whole lot more is cricket journalist with ESPN Cricket Info, Andrew McGlashan is with me. Hello, Andrew.
0: Hi there. Good to be with you.
1: Great to have you on the show. Brendan McCullum sacked. Or was he? England Red Bull head coach, no longer. What were your initial reactions when you heard the news?
0: Well, we're getting quite used down here in Australia, aren't we, to waking up to more dramatic news out of English cricket. It's happened two or three times over the last few weeks. Look, I think your intro was sort of summed it up quite well there. Not, in a sense, a shock that he's gone. I'm pretty sure he was sacked, to answer your question. Judging by his comments, he certainly wouldn't have walked away from the job if it was an option given to him. So I guess what the interesting part of all this is the timelines of how everything has played out. We're obviously, a week or 10 days on from the dramatic Ben Stokes retirement. We're another couple of weeks on from the Rexroom incident that sparked sort of that falling apart of England against New Zealand. And then England have since gone on and beaten India 4-0 in a men's T20 series. So there's been a lot of moving parts there. But, I mean, and without being on the absolute inside of it over in England in the last few weeks, it has felt like there was a bit more to come after the end of that test series. Because sort of Stokes' retirement sort of like in every sense stole the thunder at the end of that series. I think now the ECB have looked again and gone, we need to make more change or another big change here and move on from McCullum as test coach. Look, it's an awkward situation in a sense because now you have him in this white ball job, which wasn't the initial job he got. He got added that to his portfolio a couple of years ago. It is worth noting England have had some white ball success in the last few months. They played well in Sri Lanka. They got to the semi-finals in the T20 World Cup. And now, as I say, they beat the world champions India 4-0 in a T20 series. But it's awkward. I'm not convinced how it's going to play out in the medium or longer term. Clearly, they want to try and get to the World Cup next year with Brendan McCullum in charge of the white ball side. Whether that happens, I think it's a wait and see. And the other fascinating thing now is who they look to as test match coach. But yeah, kind of, it's been a dramatic few weeks in English men's cricket, and I think we probably have reached the conclusion that has probably felt inevitable for a few months.
1: Yeah, too right. Big change happening in England cricket, and it's going to be really fascinating to see how it plays out, as it is that sort of new era in test cricket with the big four batters sort of no longer, some new and improved bowling attacks coming through for a lot of nations as well. So, yeah, it is a bit of a new time in terms of the test cricket space as a whole. And, England well and truly in that land at the moment. And I guess now with the sacking, Andrew, we do a bit of reflection on McCullum's time with England and the test cricket team. I mean, as a positive for them, I think, I don't think anyone's grasped a team so much and has gotten them to play completely 100% all in on his way. So he must have had some sort of fantastic and excellent reign and way of communication over the team, because, gee, they did play his way pretty much all of the time. So it is really interesting sort of reflecting back on it now. He certainly had the playing group where he wanted it, but like we said, it just hasn't really worked out.
0: I think it was a tenure of two halves. I think you can almost divide it down 2023, sort of the back end or the end of that Ashes where they came back from 2-0 down to draw it 2-0. And I know we've said it many a time, if it hadn't rained at Old Trafford, they may well have won that series from 2-0 down, which would have been a remarkable turn of events, and where that was sort of the pinnacle of where McCullum and Stokes managed to take that team from the low that where they took it over in 2022. So you're talking 18 months there, another 2 years on. They haven't been able to kick on, and you mentioned there about sort of the side evolving. I think one of the challenges that McCullum had, and Stokes to a degree, that partnership was building, was taking that initial year and a half of Baz Ball. And as certain key players left, James Anderson, Stuart Broad, Johnny Bairstow, not all of them retired. Bairstow, for example, was dropped. Chris Wokes, though, another key retirement from the Test attack. I think some of those influential senior voices that went with the Baz Ball ride early on were lost. And I think some of the players that came in struggled to maybe keep that momentum going. And I think the messaging, perhaps, from the leadership of the group got a bit mixed. And we saw that in the Ashes down here. Clearly, Stokes and McCullum were not entirely on the same.

0: And as they talked about trying to refine the edge and find a new way of playing over the last 12 months, and that seems to have been a struggle in terms of just finding that way to play. And of course, Stokes going and now McCullum going, it's going to be not a new way of test cricket. They're probably going to dial it back and play a more traditional brand of test cricket, you imagine, under whichever captain coach combination it is, takes them forward. So yeah, I think we're all going to look back on the McCullum era in terms of what a ride that was, but what a fall it's been and what a messy end. And that's a disappointment for me. And I know down here in Australia, a lot of people look at what Bazball has been and sort of have a giggle about it, have some fun. The Aussie media are clearly enjoying the meltdown of English cricket, and that's fine. It's all part of the sport and an England-Australia cricket. But for me, I'm quite sad at the way it's ended in a way, not because of any great sort of like, oh, they've lost cricket matches, but for the first half of it was a hell of a ride, and everyone was talking about England for the right reasons. I don't think they always got their own message correct. I think they got a bit high and mighty about it. They didn't make too many friends along the way, or certainly the way they started to talk about playing cricket. But yeah, things often end in a mess, don't they, in sport? You don't often get perfect endings. It's why eras come to an end. But I mean, it's a self-created mess, a lot of this. They could have handled it a lot better, but I do have a degree of sadness in the way it's all unravelled, because there were some good times in there.
1: Yeah, no, I tend to agree, actually, because it was different, and we hadn't seen anything like this, I think, in any sort of sport, when a team comes out and does something that's, you know, different, and it, you know, sometimes works, sometimes doesn't pay off. It is quite easy to get around and support it and to support it, but we as you said, Andrew, we did see it unravel very quickly, and like most things, it ended on a sour note for England cricket. And at the moment they're looking for their new Red Bull head coach. Has there been any discussion on who that could be, or is it too early to say yet?
0: Oh, there's been some names thrown about early. An interesting line to come out overnight was from Richard Gould, the ECB chief executive, who didn't rule out the new coach being able to share the job with being an IPL coach, which has been written by my colleague Matt Roller overnight, that could open the door for like Andy Flower to come back, which would be the complete polar opposite to what Brendan McCullum was in terms of the style of coaching. Andy Flower, of course, led into England to a huge period of success around that 2009-2011 period. They, of course, won the Ashes out here in 10-11 under Andy Flower. He is the most successful, probably, franchise coach in the world, highly regarded. Could he manage the Test match job and an IPL job? I'm sceptical whether Andy Flower will go back to England, but it's interesting his name's being linked. Another interesting one that sort of cropped up, and it's sort of had a development in the last few hours, is that Stephen Fleming has left Chennai Super Kings. He was sort of the head coach, I think director of cricket maybe as well at Chennai. He's a name that's thrown around from time to time. I think he was in the mix for the England coach maybe one or two cycles ago. Again, he'll have no shortage of T20 offers for work. Does he want to dip his toe into Test match coaching now? Does he want to marry the two together, do the England job maybe, and keep an IPL gig? So interesting names there. There are some England options, English options in there too. You'll see a lot of names thrown about over the next week or so, I would imagine, some realistic, some not. Whoever it is, it's going to be really interesting, partly because of who he's replacing and that, and the message in the era that they're following on from.
1: Yeah, looking forward to discussing all the names that come up, and then, eventually we'll see who does land the head job. Interesting times for England cricket ahead. You mentioned the IPL there, Andrew. Why don't we chat about the BBL and the opener now confirmed. Scorchers, our Scorchers over here in Perth, taking on the Melbourne Renegades in Chennai, India. Now that it's all sort of settled down, Anthony Albanese's come out and said a few words on it. What's your thoughts?
0: Oh, look, I admire the adventure of the BBL. I admire them having a go, in a sense. I'm still in the camp of I'm not convinced why a short domestic league needs to go overseas. I understand exactly where they're doing it. It's reach, its influence, its potentially in the future.

0: to getting an IPL game down here, and that would be a game that would be game-changingly huge. So I can understand why Cricket Australia want to put themselves at the forefront of this competition. I think, sorry, I had the conversation. I think with the BBL as a competition, though, you're looking at it, what, it's a six-week summer window. Now, I know taking one game overseas is not a massive deal. It's not disrupting the whole competition, but it's not as though, like, with the NRL, which starts in Vegas, that's a six-month season that stretches over half the year. NFL, which is coming, obviously, here to Melbourne, in a few weeks' time, that's a long season. So I'm just not sure that a domestic cricket league necessarily needs to be reaching overseas. But I understand why they're doing it. I'm probably less cynical about it than I was maybe 6 months ago when it was first being talked about. That happens, I think, when you have conversations with people. And I'm not saying I've been swayed by all their arguments, but these are people who have made it with a lot of rational thinking. There's been a lot behind the scenes to make this happen. It'd be fascinating to see how it works out. This season has also fallen, I'll say, slightly in their favour. It was being talked about before the dramatic events at the Renegades of the last few weeks, but the way that's played out has sort of given them this team that is a bit homeless. I know they've now signed on to play at the MCG, but they don't have a singular home ground, so them losing a home game this season is a bit easier. Perth Scorch is defending champions, bit of a geographical advantage flying from the West Coast to India, to the East Coast, and they're not losing a home game, so they're happy about it. They're I guess, happy to be guinea pigs in this sort of experiment. So it's fallen there. Whether they'll be able to replicate this in future seasons and the fixtures will fall as favourably as they have this time, I'm not sure. But I think overall, have a go, see what happens, see what traction you can get from it. There'll be people who disagree with it. There'll be people who don't like it. But on balance, I don't mind them having a go.
1: Yeah, I tend to agree. I think I am coming to terms with it a little bit more. Like you said as well, Andrew, now that it's been confirmed but sort of has been speculated for a little while now. I mean, we saw the traction it got, especially, I guess, social media-wise and competition-wise when the Pakistani cricketers came over here and played in the Big Bash. Babar Azam, Shaheen Shah Afridi, Mohammad Rizwan. The social media on the Big Bash just went absolutely nuts. And, the Pakistani fans were all over that. But I wouldn't it not make sense? I would understand if this were to happen, it would make more sense, wouldn't it, if Indian descent cricket players were allowed to play in the Big Bash? Would that tie the knot a little bit more, do you think?
0: Well, I think basically what every other cricket country is dealing with is not being able to get Indian men's players. And what you're seeing, I think, is different countries looking at different ways of getting traction and influence in India without being able to sign Virat Kohli or Jasprit Bumrah for their T20 leagues. I still think that happening is a long way away. I'm not sure BCCI will ever release active Indian cricketers to another league. Well, I mean, they're the biggest leagues in the world by ten times over. Why would they need other leagues in a sense when they're also looking to expand the IPL? So what you're looking at, what you're seeing now is Indian influence going into leagues in different ways. The obvious one is buying teams, privatisation, which links back to what's going on here in Australia right now in a slightly disjointed, messy affair. And I kind of touched on this last week, something I wrote around the announcement, going, Cricket Australia have been at pains to say that taking this game to India is not linked to privatisation. And it is true to say that they are different parts. They are different plans. One, they were not being discussed as they had to happen together, if you know what I mean. But it's clearly an obvious link between taking a game to India, particularly when the teams come from two of the states that are pro-privatisation, Cricket Victoria for Renegades and obviously WA for Scorchers, who are going to be playing this game in India. So there's absolutely a link there, whether it's an official link or not. And it's about trying to remain in that conversation in India without being able to access Indian players. Now, of course, there was one who nearly played over here last year. He'd retired. Ravi Ashwin pulled out of the deal because of injury with Sydney Thunder. I think there's a good chance CA will try to engage him in some way in the promotion of this game, albeit Thunder aren't part of the game, but I think they'll look to perhaps use Ashwin. Be interesting to see whether they try and use someone like MS Dhoni in a promotional capacity, given his reverence in Chennai. So I think every cricket board is realistic that they're probably not going to get access to Indian men's players, are therefore looking at what else they can do in the Indian market. And for Cricket Australia right now, taking this game there is part of that. Where the prioritisation becomes a thing and they work out this model going forward remains to be seen. But I think it's a way of Cricket Australia. And they do have a close relationship with the BCCI. I know people, again, people can be cynical about that. But I do believe they are two boards that do work quite well together. This wouldn't have got across the line if that hadn't been the case. The BCCI, they didn't have to sign this game off, but they've agreed to do it. So I think it's part of a growing relationship between the two boards.
1: Yeah, good point. Really interesting point. And, yep, as we know it right now, the opener of BBL 16, Scorchers Renegades, confirmed in Chennai, India. We'll see how that plays out. And, yeah, the future of the Big Bash League, as we know, very much so up in the air. Hey, Andrew, just one last one back on the local front before I do let you go. Loved your article on the Sheffield Shield as the fixtures were released last week. Can you take us into a bit more about that and what Cricket Australia is hoping for in this upcoming Shield and One Day season?
0: I assume that you're talking about the pitches one sort of thing and hoping for a slightly better balance between bat and ball. Yeah, look, I mean, it's not a secret that everyone thought it tilted too far towards the bowlers last season. Obviously, the two-day test matches were sort of the headline part of that, particularly the MCG one. There's been a bit of work going on behind the scenes over the winter about how they can sort of redress the balance slightly without doing anything too dramatic. They're not going to make any revolutionary changes, as far as I understand, to anything. But I think there's going to be some quiet conversations had just about the type of pitches. Again, CA are at pains to stress that they don't manage curators. They want to absolutely allow them to keep their independence. But the general vibe is they want more matches to go into the fourth day so that spinners can have a bit more of a match-winning role, and also batters can build, basically score more hundreds and score more runs. It's just tilted slightly too far back. They thought they were making progress 2 summers ago. The batting averages went up in the 24-5 season, having dipped very low the summer before that. They've then dipped again last summer. Look, it's not an exact science. This making pitches is hard, and you don't want it to go too far. We did see a period in the Sheffield Shield maybe 10, 15 years ago where it was very flat and it was very hard to get results. You don't want a season full of four-day draws. Neither do you want a season full of 2.5-day finishes. So it's just about finding that balance. So I believe there might be one or two little playing condition tweaks made in the coming weeks. But I think it's more going to come down to, let's just see if we can just maybe just tinker with services slightly so that they're not quite as bowler dominated.
1: Yep, looking forward to the domestic season ahead. Always plenty of cricket to discuss, and always waking up to headlines over here in Australia. Hey, Andrew, always a pleasure chatting cricket with you. Thanks so much for your time today, and hopefully we can chat all again soon.
0: No problem, anytime.
1: Thank you. There he goes. Andrew McGlashan, cricket journalist with ESPN Cricket Info, right here on Sports Drive this afternoon. Always a pleasure chatting cricket with Andy. And, always plenty of sport to discuss right here on Perth Sports Leader 91.3 Sport FM. Glad to have your company this afternoon. Hey, not too long before we do have to head to the 4 o'clock news. So why don't we take a quick break and we'll continue the sporting discussion on the other side. Time to take your calls, 9418 7700 if you want to have your say, or you can text in 0429 913 913. 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
1: Yeah, welcome back to the show. This is Sports Drive. 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A few minutes before we do have to head to the 4 o'clock news, get the latest from our station sponsors as well as traffic and weather. But why don't we continue the cricket chat for just a few moments. The ECB CEO, Richard Gould, spoke on Sky Sports in regards to the sacking of Brendan McCullum. He tries to, disclose whether that was a sacking or whether he was let go or decided to step down. It was a sacking. He tries to explain all of that and maybe some potential possibilities of who and what they're looking for in terms of a new Red Bull head coach for the England cricket side. So this was Richard Gould, ECB CEO, earlier this morning.
12: You've been mighty busy making some decisions about England's head coach in terms of the Test match side, Brendan McCullum. I understood, having read the press report, that he's been stood down. Can you just clarify that? Has he been sacked or has he been moved on?
13: In these roles, people will have a contract with a notice period in it, and what we've effectively done is invoke that notice period so that he will focus on the white ball job now, and he won't have responsibility for the Test job. So that's the way it works. But you know, we're very grateful for all of the work that Brendan has been doing over the last 4 years. It's sort of May 4 years ago that he started, and it's been an incredible adventure. He's brought us all, along with Ben Stokes, some amazing memories. And I think between the two of them over the 4 years, they've taken Test cricket to heights that we perhaps didn't expect, particularly if you talk about run rates and the like. But now with Ben having retired a couple of weeks ago, and with basically results not having gone the way that we would have wanted to have seen them go for the last sort of 9 to 12 months, sort of culminating in the New Zealand series, we thought that now is the best time to make that move, because Ashes will soon be upon us again in 2027. We've got 10 test matches until then, and then we move on.
12: What's been the main reason? Has it been, you mentioned their results, I mean,
5: yeah,
12: we're
5: results.
12: Reading a lot about behaviour issues, cultural issues, has that had any impact in it?
5: Results is where we're, you know, that's where we are focused. You know, in terms of looking after our players and our staff, I'm just really, conscious that they do amazing work for us. They have schedules that are almost insane when you throw in international cricket, franchise cricket, county cricket, and the amount of time they're out of their homes. And so we're always going to be very protective of our players and our staff in terms of that. So these decisions are based on results.
12: Was it a mistake not to make the change after the Ashes?
5: No, I don't think so. You know, 7 days after the Ashes finished, we had the one-day team in Sri Lanka preparing for a T20 World Cup, where we got through to the semi-final and were beaten in Mumbai in an incredible match. And I think that you could see during that period the determination amongst the players and the staff to learn the lessons from the Ashes, and there were plenty of lessons to be learned, and we've been taking those on board. So there was a real determination to try and put those elements in place and get them right.
12: Where's this gone wrong for Brendan? In the sense that you can only go back a couple of years, Rob Key in charge, Brendan, Ben. It looked like Test cricket was flying, it was entertaining, people were watching it, people were talking it up. Now all of a sudden there's no captain. Now all of a sudden there's no coach of the Test match side. Where do you think this has sort of slightly gone wrong?
5: It is entertaining and it is still flying. When you look at the media interest, the fan interest, everything around Test cricket is, I recognise it as a high watermark globally for the last 10, 15 years. Where it's gone wrong, particularly for us at the moment, is that the results just haven't been what we want and what we need and hope for. And Brendan recognises that, but we're also fortunate. You know, Brendan is one of the very best coaches in the world, and the fact that he will continue with the white ball team for us is a great bonus. And we will now go and find a coach that will come in that will then complement the skills that we have within the team elsewhere.
1: Big times ahead for England cricket. That was ECB CEO Richard Gould speaking earlier this morning, post the sacking of their no longer red ball coach, Brendan McCullum. We're going to head to a break. It has ticked over 4 o'clock. Let's head to the news. Lucas Impey, new recruit for Swan Districts, Ruckman. He will join us after the 4 o'clock news, so stay tuned for that. We'll get the latest out of the Swan Districts camp and learn a bit more about Lucas's footballing journey, how he got here to play waffle in Western Australia. So looking forward to chatting with Lucas about that after the news. And a reminder as well, if you missed any of the chats from earlier on in the show, Andrew McGlashan, Val Febbo, James Renton and Rowan Connolly, sportfm.com.au or via the Community Radio Plus app. But until then, let's head to the news. Plenty more sporting discussion on the other side.
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14: This is Air News Western Australia. I'm Peter Carey. The Premier has defended his decision to take on the responsibility of the tourism portfolio. Several ministers have been sworn into their new roles this morning following a major or cabinet reshuffle sparked by Paul Papalia's resignation. Roger Cook is taking on a joint tourism, trade and investment portfolio. He says the decision is not a reflection of the work of Rhys Whitby, who had managed the portfolio.
15: I think it's the responsibility of the Premier to be able to be in the position to undertake that work, making sure we back brand WA, making sure that we are projecting to the rest of the world. Tourism and defence industries will be key parts of the economic diversification of our economy, and so I want to make sure that we are getting all the attention and focus that it requires.
14: The state government's newest minister says he's up for the challenge of taking on what the Premier has described as one of the nation's most important portfolios. As part of the cabinet reshuffle, Daniel Pastorelli has been sworn in as the Mines and Petroleum Minister, will also take on water. Mr. Pastorelli says it's a big job he's happy to take on.
16: It's a responsibility that I don't shy away from. The mining sector is the engine room of this country. Looking forward to working with industry and workers to ensure that it can prosper long into the future, creating jobs for Western Australians and making sure that we continue to have the strongest economy in the country.
14: The new look cabinet is being sworn in today. Meanwhile, the state opposition leader has called for the Prime Minister to stop a planned strike in Port Hedland. More than 150 BHP workers at the world's largest iron ore bulk export port will stop work on Thursday following months of failed pay negotiations. It's the first major protected industrial action in the Pilbara in decades. Basil Sempler says the state will lose money because the Prime Minister and Premier are bowing to their union mates.
17: This is too important to Western Australia. $7 million in royalties every single day. The equivalent of the yearly pay for 50 senior nurses in WA Health.
14: A shark advice warning is active for Leighton Beach because of a technical fault that's put the surf alert module offline. While the system is being repaired, the nearby tagged shark monitoring receiver remains fully operational. Swimmers are urged to take extra caution, follow any local beach closures, check the Shark Smart app, and report all shark sightings to water police. Authorities are probing a suspected case of bird flu on Queensland's Sunshine Coast. Amy Drew has more.
18: The Department of Primary Industries has confirmed a wildlife carer in Noosa took precautionary measures to collect a reportedly ill petrel, which is now being tested by Biosecurity Queensland. If the bird tests positive, it would mark the first Queensland case connected to the country's current outbreak. Seven confirmed cases of the H1N1 strain have been detected in migratory birds across Western Australia. Five have been confirmed in South Australia, including the first case in a native bird, and one case is confirmed in New South Wales. Authorities are urging people concerned about sick or dead birds to avoid contact, make a record of the find, and report it to the Emergency Animal Disease Hotline. Amy Drew reporting.
14: And a new digital travel card will soon be widely introduced with the phasing out of the orange arrival cards. The digital travel declaration system will be rolled out over the next 12 to 18 months. Tourism and Transport Forum Chief Executive Margie Osmond says it's a welcome move for travellers. This is Air News, Western Australia.
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20: Watch out for some emergency works underway in Victoria Park on the causeway westbound after Canning Highway. The left lane's been closed by incident response and traffic is slow. Also, the earlier breakdowns cleared in Ascot, Great Eastern Highway eastbound after Coolgardie Avenue. To the freeways, busy northbound, Anchortel to Rolly Roads. Over the Narrows Bridge into the city at Hay Street, Stevenson Avenue to Warwick Road and Shenton Avenue. Freeway southbound, slow Hay Street down to Mill Point Road, Mount Henry Bridge and between Armidale and Anchortel Roads. 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
1: Yeah, Perth's weather for your Monday the 13th of July and the rest of your week. Top of 18 degrees and sunny here for your Monday. Similar conditions tomorrow for your Tuesday. Sunny top of 21 and sunny top of 24 for Wednesday before rainfall on Thursday and Friday. Right now it is 18 degrees here in Perth.
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1: 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Big thanks to all of my guests, Rowan Connolly, AFL journalist, James Renton, football expert with the Far Post Perth, Val Febbo, tennis journalist, Andrew McGlashan with ESPN Crick Info. 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Plenty still to look forward to on Sport FM right across the afternoon as well. Waffle World from 5 o'clock. Matty Grublich back in the chair from his stint on Sports Breakfast this morning. John Townsend and also Brett Rapone, the panel for your Monday's Waffle World. And then the kennel from 6 o'clock as well. So stay tuned for that. And a reminder, you can also have your thoughts right throughout the afternoon. 0429 913 913 is the number to text in, or you can give us a call on 94187700. Would love to hear from you today. And, well, speaking of Waffle World, it's time to chat some waffle on today's show and get the latest from the Swan Districts camp for Monday's Drive show. They have South Fremantle at Freo Oval coming up in round 15. But what a great win it was over East Perth at home, Steel Blue Oval on Saturday, 13-11-89. Swan Districts defeating East Perth 10-10-70. And, well, my guest this afternoon to chat all about that. And, well, we'll learn a bit more about his football background as well. Waiting patiently down the line, Lucas Impey, Swan District's new recruit and ruckman, not too far away.

0: Yeah, time to chat some Swan Districts football on the show today. And with me down the line this afternoon, Swan Districts ruckman, new recruit, Lucas Impey, has been good enough to join me. Lucas, welcome to Sport FM.
1: Hey, Reagan, how you going? Thanks for having me.
0: No, great to have you on the show. What's the day had in store for you so far?
1: Just a cruisy one at home today. Just been cleaning up. Just a bit of recovery from the weekend.
0: Very good, mate. How's the body all feeling at this point of the season?
1: Not feeling too bad. Been holding well, so had a few niggles at the start of the year, but no, it's starting to come through and feeling pretty good to finish the season.
0: Very good. Now, tell us a bit about your footy background, Lucas. Where did it all start for you prior to playing waffle footy here in Western Australia?
1: Yeah, so picked up playing footy when I was 17, back down in Victoria for the Western Jets and the Dali Devils. I was fortunate to get picked in that kind of, it was like the kind of Colts League sort of thing over in Victoria, and then I was happy. Luckily enough to play some senior footy down at Dali in the Ballarat League. Happened to win two senior flags there before I came across over here, and also had a brief stint in the VFL with Williamstown.
0: Very good. So how'd the move to come play waffle footy come about? Who reached out and why Swan Districts?
1: Well, yeah, Prue actually just called me on a Wednesday night. I was just out for dinner with the family, and he's like, I've watched a few of your games, mate. I really enjoy what I'm seeing, and I think you can have a big impact for us as a club. And it was kind of reassuring. He had a few chats with him and Phil Smart about my role and what I would do in the team, and just kind of being viewed as the main ruckman. Mm. And that was kind of all I wanted, was to just be able to show at the highest level that I could that I'm able to play. And yeah, it was kind of, I just had full confidence from those guys. Yeah, that was it. I just decided to move across. And family supported it. And yeah, I thought, why not? Give it a go.
0: Well, we're glad you're here. And well, you're performing very well for the Swans at the moment. And well, we'll get to that win over East Perth very shortly. But the move to WA, had you been here before this year?
1: No, I've only been here just for once. I actually came over here for a couple of days when I represented Vic Metro in 2024. So that was a brief experience, but yeah, really only here for the footy. So it's kind of been a bit of an eye-opener to actually being able to explore Perth and live here. It's been a good experience.
0: Have you been able to do a little bit of sightseeing? Do you have a favourite spot or a place you've gone, or a place that you want to go maybe once the season's wrapped up a little bit more?
1: Yeah, I've only done a little bit of sightseeing during the pre-season. Obviously, you've got a bit more time than you do during the year, but I've been over to Roto, which is good fun. I enjoyed that. Mm. And then, yeah, once the season kind of concludes, I want to get down to Margaret River and explore down south a little bit. Obviously, I just haven't had a chance because it's a bit far away, so with that extra free time during the off-season, it'll be good to kind of go down there and have a look.
0: I'll have absolutely no doubt that you will enjoy your time in some of those places. Whereabouts are you staying at the moment, and who are you staying with?
1: Yeah, so I'm just staying with one of the teammates, Seb Wright. And we are down in Capuchin, just out the back of one of the wineries, which has been good.
0: Very nice spot, and well, hopefully you've settled in quite nicely to WA, and more specifically Perth. And well, you've joined the waffle competition at a very good time, Lucas. It's really the tightest it's ever been. What have you made of the overall stature of the comp so far?
1: No, I think it's been unreal. You have to bring in your best every week to beat anyone. There's no pushover teams. You have to 100% every single week. You can't switch off for even a little bit, otherwise the other team will capitalise on just on little mistakes and everything. So no, it's been good. It's been really competitive, and I've enjoyed that.
0: Now let's get to your game from over the weekend. What a great win it was over East Perth, and well, you were able to go up against one of the competition's best for a very long time, Scott Jones, in the ruck. How was that experience for you?
1: Yeah, it's an unreal experience going against some more experienced and obviously older, a bit more physically kind of built sort of guys. So it's a good learning experience for someone like myself who's a bit younger and still kind of fresh to the game. He's obviously a really good ruckman and has been for a while. So I kind of cherish his opportunities to go against the best and just to try and put my best foot forward against him.
0: So have you always been a ruckman growing up, or have you had a bit of a growth spurt over time, or you've always been the standout tall person of your team?
1: Yeah, I've kind of always been the tall guy on the team. So, yeah, I've always just been stuck in the ruck, which I enjoy it. So, I've always just been the ruckman.
0: And, well, you were able to sneak forward a couple of weeks ago and kick your first goal in the waffle competition against Subi. How was that moment for you?
1: Oh, yeah, it was unreal. I missed out on an opportunity earlier in the year against West Perth. So I was pretty happy to capitalise on that opportunity and kick the first goal.
0: Now, you've been a very consistent footballer right across the board this season, which is a credit to you. As you mentioned, you know, you're still very young, just the 20 years of age, coming up against, you know, a proper, very experienced waffle ruckman, as I guess most of the competition has at this point. What do you think is a strength to that, Lucas? What would you say some of your strengths are as a footballer?
1: I'd just like to say probably my competitiveness. Like, I hate losing. And then I've got to give credit to my athleticism. I think trying to give my boys first kind of use at centre bounces and around the ground. I just think it's like I don't probably don't get a chance to shot too often, but I love to get out and run and chase down some tackles. So I think just bringing that, yeah. Like I said, the competitiveness, the athleticism, I think, and probably just my tap work as well. I find I've got pretty soft hands, so I find the boys more often than I don't, I think.
0: Some great attributes to have. Now, do you have ambitions of playing as high as you can, say AFL footy, if that opportunity presents itself? Has that always been a dream of yours?
1: Growing up, it was kind of probably something I didn't really think of too much because I was very heavily invested in basketball. So I was kind of just trying to go as far ahead as I could with that. But then, ever since I've started playing footy and it's kind of been, you know, something that's been realistic for me to try and get to, the want has always been there to try and play AFL footy. So, at the end of the day, I would love to end up on an AFL list somewhere and be playing AFL.
0: So that basketball background, we know that's always very handy when it comes to competing in other sports. Are you still playing that at the moment, or have you had to stop playing basketball?
1: Yeah, no, I've had to stop. I played a little bit in the off season back home, but nothing competitive. Just some fun with some mates. I've basically fully stopped that for the last 4 years or so.
0: Now, do you watch a lot of AFL footy, say, on the TV, or have attended any games, Lucas? Are there any sort of ruckmen you follow on the biggest of stages to learn their craft?
1: Yeah, I mean, one kind of person I've looked towards for probably since I started, really, was Tristan Sherry. He's a good tap ruckman, but his follow-up work is one thing that probably separates him, just how he's able to lay, you know, 6 to 7, maybe even 8 tackles a week is a real big thing that I want to try and strive towards and be that player who can impact in the air and on the ground. So, yeah, probably Tristan Sherry.
0: Pretty good role model. And, he's, adjusting to the new ruck rules that have presented themselves this season. And you can see here he's really starting to get his head around that now, and we know the competitive beast that Tristan Sherry is. How have you found the new ruck rules, come to think of it, Lucas? Has that taken a little while to wrap your head around, or hasn't been too bad?
1: No, I don't think it's been too bad, just because, going back and playing for local footy last year, that's kind of all it was. It was just the umpire would throw it up in the middle and you just run and jump. So I haven't really had to change too much of how I played, and I think it's probably helped me just being, you know, younger and probably less physically mature than some of the older guys who were in the ruck here. So I've been able to utilise my athleticism in that centre bounces. So.
0: And now, finally, last one before I do let you go. How do you and the group approach your next match against South Fremantle? It's going to be a huge game away from home. How do you look at it?
1: We just look at it as another opportunity to try and get better.
2: Obviously, they won it last year, and they're a really good side, pushing for finals again. So we just, you know, go in there and execute a game plan that Pruey will come up with, and, you know, try and walk away with the 4 points. But if we can go in there and compete and show that we've gotten better from the week before, then that'll be good as well.
0: Should be a great game. 2:30, Bulldog Swans at Fremantle Oval. Looking forward to it. Hey, Lucas, a pleasure chatting today. Thanks so much for your time on the show. Best of luck on the weekend, and hopefully we can chat again very soon.
2: Too easy. Thanks for that. Appreciate it.
0: Thank you. There he goes. Lucas Impey, Swan District's Ruckman, new recruit, right here on Sports Drive this afternoon. Big thanks to him for taking the time on the show today. And, yeah, always good to get a little bit of insight from some of the young Waffle footballers coming through, especially if they're new to the Waffle competition. And, yeah, Lucas has put together a great year for the Swans, well and truly been able to take the mantle as that number one ruck. And, yeah, what a great opportunity it would have been to take on Scotty Jones for the second time this season. 38 hitouts and 4 tackles for Lucas. So very good output from him. And even better, Swan Districts a win, 89-70. I'm sure the boys on Waffle World will digest that match a little bit more tonight. You'll be able to hear them from 5 o'clock. South Fremantle a win over Claremont, 64-53. Peel Thunder once again dominant, 118 to East Fremantle, 34. And then on Sunday, geez, Mitzi will be happy. Perth, the Demons, 120 over the West Coast Eagles, 58. So that was the round that was in Waffle Footy, round 14. And just the 3 matches coming up, as mentioned, Swans, South Fremantle at Freo Oval, Subiaco West Perth at Sullivan Logistics, and at Mineral Resources Park. Our game of the day from about 2 o'clock, Perth and East Fremantle. Make sure to keep tuning in right across the week and on the weekend to hear the latest Waffle coverage. Alrighty, this is Sports Drive. Regan Spear in the chair with you all week this week for Sports Drive, 2 to 5pm. Glad to have your company right here on Perth Sports Leader. Hey, let's get to a break, and we'll continue the sporting discussion on the other side. We'll get a bit of a sports update from producer Noah, and as mentioned, you can have your say right across the show, 94187700. 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
0: 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Hey, plenty of sport we've covered already on the show today, but there's always so much to discuss. So like I said, if you want to have your say, you can. Waffle World up next from 5 o'clock as well. So they would love for your involvement on 0429 913 913 to text in, or you can call 94 18 77 00. Would love to hear from you today. But why don't we get an update, a sporting update, that is, from producer Noah, who stepped into the studio. Hello, Noah.
10: Hey, Regan. Thanks for having me in.
0: Great to have you a part of the program. What's been happening? Any breaking news from today, or most of it still sort of bubbling from the weekend?
10: I think most of it still just bubbling from the weekend. Obviously, so much going on in soccer at the moment with the World Cup going on. England and England, they have advanced through. The FIFA boss, Gianni Infantino, he was saying that they might even expand the World Cup even more. So they've already expanded it to over 40 teams, I believe. Yeah, 48 teams for this tournament, which is the most ever. And he was teasing that they might expand it to 64 for the future tournaments. So, yeah, it's already pretty long as is. They've already expanded it so much. So they're going to try and go even more, get even more smaller countries playing in that tournament. And he was also defending the hydration breaks, which a lot of people have been criticising, which is essentially just turning it into four quarters. But he was defending that as well. So, yeah, the World Cup might expand even more.
0: Yeah, it is an interesting proposition, isn't it? I think with all sports, they're always trying to expand. You just don't want to expand too much. Where then our teams become uncompetitive and it's not worth them being in the competition. But like in the discussion with James Renton earlier in the show, I think at least we got to see some glimpses of some of the lesser nations in the starting rounds, that even though they were getting pumped on the field in terms of attack versus defense wise, they were holding their own and able to get draws or even come away with wins at some cases. So I think that's proof in the pudding enough on the biggest stage that some of these minnow nations can perform. I'm sort of all for it expanding. And the World Cup, what's not to love? And I'm pretty sad it's about to end.
10: Yeah, I do love the World Cup. It's actually been a bit annoying. Haven't been able to watch as many games as I want just because it's been on in the morning. Mm. I've been busy during the day. So, definitely when I get a chance to watch it, I love it. Sticking with soccer, there actually is some news that came out about an hour or so ago about a collective bargaining agreement for the A-League men's and women's. They are the only sporting league in Australia at the moment that don't have one, and the players have rejected the new pay deal which was proposed to them. So, that's something that they're going to have to work through over the next few months before the new A-League season starts. I don't know the exact details of it yet, but, yeah, hopefully they can sort that out.
0: Yeah, big year for the Perth Glory in the A-League, isn't it? And hopefully, I don't know if we'll ever come back to what the A-League was, the early 2000s stage, but hopefully it gets close to it, but it is hard to see where it does come from in that sense. People just aren't going to games, and there needs to be some probably really big signings to get, I guess, other audiences across. And maybe they have to find out a few left field ways to get more eyes on the A-League. And hopefully, like I said, a victorious or a positive year for the Perth Glory. I'm looking forward to seeing Adam Griffiths under the full range, and big preseason for him, and hopefully a good upcoming season. But the A-League, I don't know if we'll ever go back to what it once was.
10: Yeah, it's definitely struggling to hit the the relevance that it used to have. Mm. I think it's a bit weird that they put it behind that paywall on Paramount, because a lot of people probably wouldn't get Paramount just for the sake of watching the A-League. So, yeah, that was an interesting choice. It was definitely better, I think, back when it was on Fox. You spoke tennis earlier with Val Febo. Jannik Sinner obviously won the Wimbledon title last night. I think he's only the fifth men's tennis player to have won back-to-back Wimbledon singles titles since 2000. So the other ones are Pete Sampras, Roger Federer, Novak Djokovic, and Carlos Alcaraz, and now Jannik Sinner. So he's only 24 years old, and it's now his fifth major victory overall and his first of the calendar year of 2026.
0: Yeah, he's going to be scary dominant, isn't he? I was just about to look up how old he is, and yeah, still so very young, and yeah, he's a bit of the cream of the crop as well as Carlos Alcaraz at the moment, as discussing with Val. But yeah, at his best, he looks pretty much unstoppable at this rate. As it's a bit different in the women's, a bit more of an even pack, which hopefully we get to see some new men's names come out.
10: Yeah, I know. Tennis feels like it's often just the same names on repeat, doesn't it? Yeah, for a long time it was like Nadal and Federer, and then Djokovic for a while. He's still around. But yeah, good to see some new names coming through in tennis. I think you've got some audio from Stewie Jew, so I'll quickly touch on Port before you go to that. So they are in some trouble at the moment with their injuries. Zach Butters, he may not come back for the rest of the season with that injury that he had, pretty nasty-looking ankle injury in that game against the Saints. Georgiades, he was cleaned up by Rowan Marshall in that one. They're already without Connor Rosie. Georgiades will have to go into the concussion protocols. And then Jason Horne-Francis was suspended. I don't think they're going to challenge that, as far as I can tell. So, yeah, Port, they're in a bit of trouble with that game against the Dockers coming up as well.
0: Yeah, certainly are. Three of their best are out of action, and well, like we said at the top of the show, Noel, it is really shaping up, and the stars are aligning for Fremantle to go above and beyond in season 2026. They do still have to head to the Adelaide Oval to take on Port Adelaide. That is Saturday morning. So yeah, I think with those players in, maybe could have been a bit of a danger game, but you would say now that the Dockers will well and truly put out a winning performance against Port Adelaide. But then again, I've seen funnier things happen. Maybe the Dockers use this as a chance to potentially rest a few players. We'll have to see what Justin Longmuir says throughout the week. I'm sure he will speak in the next couple of days or so. But like you said, Noah, yes, have some audio on Stewie Jew, who's an assistant coach at Port Adelaide. He spoke a little earlier today previewing the clash with the Dockers.
11: Stewie, it's going to be a tough selection for you with your midfield group, considering they're pretty much all injured.
12: Yeah, we've got a couple of boys a bit sore and sorry, but it'll be an opportunity for others. And I think throughout the year, guys that have come in have done a pretty good job that wouldn't necessarily normally play there. So it's a chance for some other guys to step up. But as always, we're trying to build a midfield around the group, not individuals. So I feel like they've been buying into that, you know, in particular over the last 6 weeks, so we'll have to lean on that again.
13: How left field could you go? I imagine you're now to plan plus, you know, it's not plan C, it's, you know, D, E, F. How left field may you go on Saturday with some of the guys in the midfield now?
12: I guess, you know, I mean, everyone wants to play in the midfield, so now's the time to step in and get it done. So, look, there's some guys that we know are natural midfielders that play in different positions, so, yeah, they'll get a good opportunity. And, again, we're lean on our experienced guys, but sometimes having some youth in there is also good. You know, they have that blissful attitude to taking on the best, and obviously Fremantle are red hot at the moment.
13: Taking on Fremantle, you know, it's a hard enough challenge, but without, you know, four of your best five players, at least on paper, you know, yeah, it's a massive challenge.
12: Yeah, it's a good challenge. I feel like our best games this year have been, you know, we've been backs to the wall, Geelong, the Hawthorn game and even the showdown. So we look forward to Saturday afternoon. We're playing against the best team. Weather looks good, should be good atmosphere, so we need everyone to roll up on and off the field for us. So I think it has been our best games, and we need to make sure it's another good showing on the weekend.
11: How disappointing to see Butters go down like that. I mean, he's probably lucky in a sense that it's not as bad as it looked, just to the group and you as a midfield coach.
12: Yeah, I mean, he's it's no surprise his act was trying to get the ball back off the opposition as quick as possible. I really am a bit thankful, actually. Watching on tape, I thought, well, that's going to be the ankle injury that it is, plus potential, you know, leg break. So to get that news is a good one, and, you know, he'll be he'll be back as soon as he can, which is good.
14: What does that say?
13: You think he can make round 24? I think that's something he wants, but is he just, you know, is it just a bit of a pipe dream?
12: Well, he thinks he can. And obviously, he's booked in for surgery later in the week, so until they get in there and see the full extent, and generally after that, we get a bit of a report and he'll set his timeline. I know he's already messaged about he'll make sure he's back, but we'll see how he goes. But one thing you know is he'll be itching to play again.
14: What does it say about him? Because, I mean, that injury can be way worse than the 6 weeks that we've got left that he wants to get back and play.
12: Yeah, oh, he's a competitor. I reckon, from memory, just off the top of my head, I think Joel Selwood had something similar and come back really quick. And, you know, it probably says something about their pain threshold as well. So, I don't know. Even the fact that he's able to walk off with it, you know, it's a little bit different to others. He's built different, Zach. Pretty tough.
14: A few reports that Georgie's re-signed. I know, has he told you? Has he told anyone at the club?
12: I think if he had, he'd be standing here and I wouldn't be doing this. So, we'd love him to, but, I think he's contracted through next year as well. So, list management will be working through that. But one thing I know is when he has made that decision, it'll be an official announcement, not a rumour. So we'll just keep working towards that.
13: Who do you target going forward now that he's not there? Because he almost started to play in the AFL. Who do you look for now?
12: Yeah, well, you know, in a way, it might be a blessing. We're a little bit less predictable. Obviously, when you're planning us, and you know we do, Mitch draws the footy because of the way he gets separation and the way he can launch at the footy. So yeah, we'll try and use that to our advantage this week. Again, change the mix up a little bit. You know, Jason spent time down there. He won't be there. So, again, some more ball will go to different players and look for them to take those opportunities.
13: How much consideration went into not challenging Jason's one-match ban?
12: A lot. The footy department do a power of work from the minute the game finishes to decision time, look at the evidence, the history of those incidents. I think the grading's really hard to change when you go past it and you leave the ground. So in the way, it's a pretty heavily debated decision, but you go with the facts, and that's how we landed.
13: Do you have any impact,
12: is
13: it?
12: No. I leave that to the powers to be and the legal team, which I'm definitely not.
15: You touched on before about how the team's performed when your backs are against the wall. Why do you think it is that you guys have managed to perform your best performances in those games where everyone seems to write you off?
12: Yeah, I think it's the undertone of the competitiveness of the group. So, and even in games this year, I think, you know, a few times we wouldn't like to be, but we've

0: for someone else to fill. So I think we'll work on who that might be, and at different times that's been other players. You know, when Zach's had a down quarter, other guys have stepped up, and that's important. So obviously for the whole game, his leadership will be missed. But again, we've got some emerging leaders, and even guys like Corey Durden, who's new to the footy club, has been a real leader of the forward line and showed that again on the weekend when Mitch went down. So we've got the capability there.
1: Do you take it to, like, a 2027 look at some point when you look at, you know, who comes in for Zach? Do you start looking, you know, like, give this person some more midfield time, might set them up well for next year?
0: No, we've probably been trying to, I guess, share that load throughout the year and seeing Jace Burgoyne get a bit more inside time and Joe Richards. So, you know, even and Corey can get up in around the stoppages. So, again, just trying to prepare our team, not only for next year, just in a game when things are moving, can we move some magnets? And I think, you know, we did a few moves on the weekend that paid off in the third quarter. So we're just trying to build that flexibility.
2: Well, Drew is a bit of an unsung player, especially in that midfield with the Brownlow medalist and the three guys that are out on your list. What does he offer the footy club? I mean, we see it as a defensive mid, but he's going to be front and centre as captain this week.
0: I think the match committee will finalise who that will be, and Drew is, I'm a fan, so you're talking to the converted here. So he's team first. He plays both sides of the ball. So reliable, and he's always looking to make others better. And I think every footy club, he reminds me of Josh Dunkley. You know, I spent a bit of time at Brisbane, and what he does for the team, not only himself, but he makes others better around him. So Drew is, he is unsung, but certainly not within the footy club. Very respected.
1: We have to go taller in defence, given Freo have those three, you know, very good key forwards.
0: Yeah, potentially. Again, it'll be, could be a long match committee. You know, a few boys have to train well from a physical point of view as well. So, yeah, we'll have a look, plan for their best, but also get our mix right. And we are lucky enough. We've got a couple of guys that can play a bit of tall and small, but that'll depend on, you know, the delivery. So midfield job is to get the pressure on the ball, and that way you can potentially play a bit smaller. But they're pretty potent, aren't they?
3: Yeah, that was Port Adelaide assistant coach Stewie Jew speaking a little earlier today in terms of how Port Adelaide may potentially line up against the Fremantle Dockers. As mentioned, the walking wounded are Port at the moment. Even before this game, Asava Radigalia going down. They had a few others as well in that Collingwood game a few weeks ago that were dropping like flies. I think they had one on the bench at some stage, and now probably their best three players, Horn Francis, Mitch Georgiades and Zach Butters, are all going to be out this weekend for their upcoming clash against the Fremantle Dockers. So, yeah, we had that discussion a little earlier on in the show, whether that this may be a chance for Fremantle to potentially rest or manage some players. They still do have to make the trip over to South Australia and play Port at the Adelaide Oval. So, yeah, it is an interesting discussion, but like I said, I think Justin Longmuir has been pretty open about managing players already during games in terms of their game time being played with the likes of Luke Jackson, Caleb Sarong, Andy Brayshaw. But maybe it's time to expose some newer talent too. I think Hugh Davies is certainly one that comes to mind. I mean, watching Brennan Cox on Thursday night, he looked extremely sore, and I think needs a possible rest, so maybe that's an opportunity. Maybe Corey Wagner and Jeremy Sharp come back into the lineup, and you give the likes of Erasmus and Johnson a rest, possibly. We'll have to wait and see, but I don't think they'll be resting any of their big names as such, and of course still a game of football to be played and to be won at the end of the day. And yeah, seen plenty of things happen in footy. Port Adelaide hosting Fremantle Saturday morning. That will be at the Adelaide Oval. This is Sports Drive, about 14 minutes left of the show today. Waffle World coming up next. The boys are already amongst it outside the studio as we speak. Looking forward to another great Monday edition of Waffle World. Matty Grublich back in after his stint on breakfast this morning, as he will be throughout the rest of the week. John Townsend and Brett Rapone also on the panel tonight, so stay tuned for that. And then get your South Fremantle fix from 6 o'clock as well. The Kennel.

0: up later on this evening. But let's take another break on Sports Drive today, and we'll wrap things up and play a few points of audio discussion on the other side. So keep staying tuned right here to Perth Sports Leader 91.3 Sport FM. 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
0: Yeah, final 10 minutes or so on Sports Drive for your Monday, the 13th of July. 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Why don't we turn our attention now to the West Coast Eagles. We spoke or touched on it a little earlier in the show with producer Noah, who came in, the battle between Marcus Bontempelli and Willem Dersma. I think most of the media were saying it was Harley Reid, but the battle was Willem Dersma and Marcus Bontempelli. They were the pair that were standing on each other. That was the matchup that Andrew McWalter set for Willem Dersma, played on Marcus Bontempelli pretty much the whole day, and what a learning experience that would have been. And Willem Dersma really showed his own, I should say. And, well, Marcus Bontempelli ultimately getting the chocolates on the day, kicking two late clutch goals to wheel the Western Bulldogs over the line by 16 points. But Willem Dersma, he had a fantastic game back in the middle of the ground for the West Coast Eagles. So why don't we take a listen to some audio from Fox Footy on what they thought of Willem Dersma in the middle of the ground on Sunday.
9: But the battle in the midfield in particular was fascinating. Harley Reid versus your man Marcus.
10: Oh, Bontempelli. It was fantastic. Dersma was involved in a lot of swell of that. Dersma and Bont spent 41 minutes on each other throughout this entire game. The third quarter was outstanding. We got this from Dersma from 60, just out of the middle, centre bounce, bang. What a goal it was. And then Marcus Bontempelli goes, well, I need to sort of just get things back on my terms and teach this youngster that, you know, I can do exactly the same thing and launch it from 60 myself. And then Bont gets off him here and kicks a snap on the left. So that matchup was intriguing. So good for Dersma to play on Bont and actually stand up and looked more welcome than anybody who's ever played on Bontempelli as a young player in the competition. He stood up to it. He had a crack against him. He won some ball. He lost some ball. And he walks off the ground with his head held high, having a fantastic game.
11: If Minnie McGuire Walter doesn't put Willem Dersma in as a prime-time midfielder, yep, centre-bound starter for the next 7 weeks, leave your swipe pass and your keys at the desk and get out of the joint. Right? After seeing what he was able to do just that one magic bit of play today, he's out and gone. So he hasn't really been in there. 4-4 the previous 2 weeks, 16 today. So they've got to fast-track him to 30 disposals. Now, he's got to learn to evolve to become that player, but they need Dersma and Reid to run the show in there. Kelly's been good. Yo was good today, but these two are the priority. They've got to be in there as regularly as you can have them in there. He's been 85% and 65% the last 2 weeks at half forward. No. Those days are done. Mini, keys, swipe card, if you don't put him in the guts the next 7 weeks.
0: Yeah, that was Fox Footy and David King just speaking lastly there on terms of Willem Dersma and his time in the West Coast midfield on the weekend against the Western Bulldogs. I did think they got the mix a lot more correct on Sunday. Ollie Franco still spending a bit of time in there, mostly consisting of Harley Reid, Will Dersma, Elliot Yeo pinch hitting, Tim Kelly pinch hitting. I think it was the right mix in there, and it was probably one of the best games Liam Duggan's played for the season as well. I think Rhett Bazo also has been outstanding since coming into this West Coast lineup. Probably Brandon Starcevic's best game in West Coast colours as well. And I thought Jack Graham really played his part over the weekend too. Just unfortunate the result. I think if there were a few of their close games that they've already had this season, if they were sort of back-to-back and then they had this one and then the opportunity they had to potentially snatch it against the Western Bulldogs, only 3 points at three-quarter time and then being up at half-time, I think they may have gotten over the line there. But I think after a few, disappointing outings in weeks previous, maybe they just got a little bit lost in those late-game scenarios. But, that was Fox Footy there on Willem Dersma and his time in the midfield on Sunday. And, lastly, to finish off the show, I guess the other biggest talking point in terms of teams-wise, you could probably make a real argument for Essendon, but there's no doubt the biggest disappointment of the season has been the Gold Coast Suns. So let's take a quick listen into the Sunday Footy Show on their thoughts on what is happening up at the Gold Coast right now.
12: How the Suns have gone from a 7-win, 3-loss scoreline to now having lost their last 7 matches to being 7 wins, 10 losses. And the defeatist nature of this season has even got to the coach, Damien Hardwick.
13: You know, end of the day, we've got 6 weeks. This year's, you know, effectively gone. What we've got to do is forge our way forward about what we want ourselves to look like for next year, you know, from my point of view. So the challenge is firmly set there for the playing group, you know, who we want to be. You can sit there and, after tonight's performance, go into your shell, or you can sit there and fight for something. We've got to be better than what we are.
14: Is that you putting a line through you guys for finals?
13: Well, it becomes pretty much mathematically impossible, doesn't it, at this stage, or close, thereabouts.
14: I thought you were only winning out, but I might have that wrong.
13: Yeah, maybe. The way we're playing, we don't deserve to make it.
12: So Brownie, extraordinarily, with 6 matches remaining, he's just put a line on the season, having, at the round 4 stage of the season, been officially the premiership favourites on bookmakers' charts.
15: Yeah, it is a strange thing to say, because there's still a chance, obviously, to make it. They obviously got a couple of winnable games coming up. But I look at Dimmer, and I saw Mac Andrew remonstrate with the umpire last night, and it was a double goal. And I just think, does Damien Hardwick go, you know what, does that come from me? Do my players have a lack of discipline? He can disapprove of umpires on occasions around the interpretations. He can be, not demonstrative, but he does question the AFL a lot. Does that filter down to players like Mac Andrew? Does Damien Hardwick sit there last night and go, is that some of my doing, what Mac Andrew did last night? Does he need to lead a little bit better in maybe his press conferences? That's all. That's what I'd say moving forward. And I still think there are a chance to play finals, but
12: he doesn't. No, not the way he's talking last night.
16: And even hearing that as a player, that didn't do a lot for your belief in your system at the moment. And they're not performing to the way they want to. Defensively, they're way off, but that doesn't do
17: you
16: a good
17: game,
16: player.
17: They're a game out.
18: I think because they've lost 7, though, TJ, he's pretty much thinking we'd be wasting our time right now getting there.
15: Wouldn't the players now think, are we wasting our time turning up over the next 4-odd games?
18: He's more saying he's the next 7 weeks are about next year, because we're not going to be a factor at all this year.
12: But I reckon that's a pathetic attitude, Lorda. For him to shut
18: the
12: season down.
18: It's a realist attitude.
12: Well, how weird was it when they were premiership favourites 10 weeks ago?
18: But they're not. 10 weeks ago is a long time. I know you're saying it's pretty. It's just the honest coach sitting
12: there. But
18: not
12: a lot has changed from their list composition in that time frame.
16: They were pretty young last night. They were. Yeah. That was incredibly young. Second youngest team, I think, to field.
18: On your point, though, on Damien, it's more so would you drop a Mac Andrew? Like a Mac Andrew who... We've spoken about Mac Andrew on this show a lot, about whether it's just the undisciplined nature of him, but would he drop somebody of that note to make a real statement? That's what he should do right now. If you feel that we're not going to be a factor this season, make some hard calls at selection. play more role players? What can he do to change?
15: Dimmer can be quite vocal in his disapproval of the AFL and umpire interpretations. Not umpires in general, but their interpretations. Does that filter down to MacAndrew making a mistake last night? And can Dimmer go, you know what, I need to look at myself when I speak about umpires and the AFL?
17: All right, so you think he complains too much?
15: I think he disapproves in his media conferences a little bit too much.
0: Yeah, that was the Sunday Footy Show speaking yesterday in regards to the Gold Coast Suns and where they're at the moment. Damien Hardwick speaking post-match saying they basically ruled themselves out of wild card finals contention, currently sitting 14th at the moment, and it's going to be a huge game against the Western Bulldogs. They're back at home, People's First Stadium, but far out. Where did it all go wrong for the Gold Coast Suns? Many of us had them right at the tippity top come our 2026 AFL predictions. And well, that right there wraps up Sports Drive this afternoon. Big thanks to everyone who listened and tuned in for this Monday edition. 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Big thanks to all of my guests for joining me on the show today. Swan District's ruckman Lucas Impey, cricket journalist with ESPN Crick Info Andrew McLashin, tennis journalist Val Febbo, football expert with the Far Post Perth James Renton, and AFL journalist Rowan Connolly. 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The Kennel coming up from 6 o'clock, but the boys are ready and raring to go for a Monday edition of Waffle World. 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
1: Well, good news. The earlier emergency works have been completed in Victoria Park. Traffic flowing on Causeway westbound after Canning Highway. Busy, though, on the freeways as usual. Northbound slowing between Anketell and Rolly Roads over the Narrows Bridge into the city at Hay Street, Stevenson Avenue to Warwick Road and Shenton Avenue. Southbound run busy. Loftus Street to Mill Point Road, Mount Henry Bridge and between Belia Drive and Anketell Road. Also delays in Rivervale, Orang Road eastbound at Francisco Street and through Balcatta, Reid Highway westbound at Erindale Road. It's Dylan. That's the latest traffic on 91.3. 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

0: Good afternoon and welcome to Waffle World here on 91.3 Sport FM. Great to have your company this evening. Well done to Regan with Sports Drive. I think he's going to make his Waffle World debut on a Wednesday night, but we'll talk a bit about that later on. Well, we're here on the Monday night show. We're going to review a big round 14 of Waffle. Four great games to discuss. We've got Lee Coleman on our way. He's going to join the show at around about 5:15 after a great game for Swan Districts, getting up over East Perth. Big upset win, and Lee Coleman was our Sienna's player of the day. He kicked five big goals. Don't forget, you can have your say tonight. You can call up on 94 18 7700, or you can send a text to 0429 913 913. Let's get into it. Let's talk some Waffle footy. I'm Matt Grubelich. Alongside me, as always, is award-winning journalist John Townsend and former West Perth president Brett Rapone.
1: Good evening, Matt and Brett. Hey, just a technicality, Matt. Has the B team lost another member this week?
0: They have.
1: Again.
2: Well, say no more.
0: Jacob, has taken the week off. So
1: really? I'm in the middle of footy season.
0: Well, I'm in for sports breakfast, and I'll be...
1: How do you find it with Dunny? Do you have to poke him occasionally to keep it going?
0: No, Dunny's great. I think the fact that I'm in, he's come alive.
1: He's up and about.
0: That's what I think.
1: Just remember, Matt, there is no I in team.
3: Good afternoon, Matt. Good afternoon, John. And good afternoon to our listeners. Dunny's probably enjoying someone talking about another football club other than East Fremantle 5 days a week. Great to be in here today. Interesting round of fixtures, wasn't it? I think, John, there must be question marks now internally about Claremont. And we'll talk about them. I thought it seemed to me like they were on top for most of the game until the last 10 minutes when they actually lost the game. And also East Perth, incredible, really. They've had some great victories, but they've lost to the three bottom sides in the competition. And they're in serious danger of being out of the five at the end of next weekend. Subiaco play West Perth, and you'd think they would start favourites, and East Perth have a bye. Subiaco win, on percentage they'll go ahead. So an intriguing round of fixtures. Perth got an underdone West Coast, I might say. Did what they had to do. There'll be bigger challenges for them. And Peel Thunder, well, they just continue to roll on, don't they? And they are a juggernaut, and they are the hot favourites for the Waffle flag.
1: When you go to the footy, and I went as a punter on Saturday. I went to the Claremont South game, and it was a good game. It was a grueling game. Not a lot of highlights, but there was a lot of spirit. There was a lot of endeavour. Claremont, similar to the week before, they were good enough for three and a half quarters, and not good enough for four quarters. So they lost the game. I ran into a very senior WA football administrator, and we had a very candid chat about things. And it's always good value when you go to games and run into people who know what's going on. You do get insights. And I know the B team, they had a bit of a dip the other day about, we repeated their news that the Waffle Grand Final would be a Sunday afternoon affair. Well, I got a bit of an insight into actually what is going on, and the decision hasn't been made. Highly likely that'll happen because Freo's situation. A couple of interesting parts about it. They're going to play the Colts after the league game. So the league will be played at about 1 o'clock,
3: right?
1: And then the Colts will be played at maybe at 4 or whatever, and they'll play as a twilight game. So they're going to experiment in that. They're looking at alternating over the next few years, Optus and a suburban ground for the grand final. Now, I don't know how you can do that. If you get West Coast and Peel at Optus, they'll have no one turn up, and you get Swan Districts and maybe East Perth at, you try and put them into Leaderville, well, you'll have a queue, as far as Queen's Park, probably. So how you can mix and match that, I'm not too sure. But they're certainly looking at some changes to the setup. And the other thing, too, that was quite intriguing, the rules say that for Peel, if Fremantle aren't playing on the same weekend, they're only entitled to 12 listed players. I was told categorically that rule will not be breached on this year. Now, we're a long way off. There's a lot still to happen before we get there.
3: Categorically by a WA Football Commissioner.
1: Yeah, will not happen.
3: But it's not a rule. It's
1: The rule that is in place, there is in a final, when Fremantle are not playing on the same weekend, there is a limit of 12. When they're playing on the same weekend, it's unlimited, and they've got the agreement in place about the a gentleman's agreement, effectively, that they'll play a maximum of 14, and They've already gone to 15 once this year. So anyway, so that'll be... Now, that will change.
3: Yes.
1: Now, it could well be that the two teams play on the same weekend and have buys on the same weekend. It may be completely irrelevant. But if it doesn't, if they do play separately, that changes the game again, doesn't it? Because we've now thought for the last few weeks, Peel are home and hosed almost. As long as they stay fit, they've got the best lineup. But not necessarily.
3: That's significant news, John.
1: What happens if Fremantle lose their two finals and they're knocked out by the time they get to a Waffle Grand Final, which is prelim final weekend? So and they can only play a maximum of 12.
3: Yeah, maximum of 12 players.
1: Yeah.
3: 12 plus, what about if Fremantle have got, if Fremantle have a Peel Thunder listed player? I'm just trying to...
1: No, there aren't any.
0: Draper, was Draper Peel?
3: Yeah, I think he might have been.
1: Oh, he might be. So, but it's 12. Claremont, it's 12 it? Listed.
3: 12 listed.
1: So for the gentleman's agreement, the Peel listed AFL players are outside it, so they can be separate. For the finals, it is clear cut. It's only the listed players.
3: Well, that will keep the excitement of the competition going right through until Grand Final weekend, because that is significant. Peel will not be the same side. And I think East Perth. South Fremantle and Claremont would certainly be strong challenges.
1: Yeah,
3: with every chance to defeat Peel with just 12.
1: Those teams, their best this year has been pretty good. They haven't been able to sustain it over an extended period. Claremont were outstanding for 6 weeks and been poor since then. East Perth have been patchy. Mm. Their best has been really good. South took a while to get going. Look as though they're in better shape. So we'll see how that pans out. The other thing that I'll report, I ran into Justin Langer at Claremont as well, and we went out to the huddle together and listened to the coach, and it was intriguing listening to Justin, who's been a elite level and still is coaching in the IPL and in the 100 in England. So he's someone who is a connoisseur of coaching, and we had a very engaging conversation about the demeanour, the body language, the messages that were portrayed out there. And it's interesting that someone who's not involved in footy, cricket's in a totally different environment, but he was I wouldn't say perplexed, but he was intrigued by elements that happened in the huddle and other things. So this is exactly what I would say, and there are parts there I go, that's really new ground for me.
3: Now, Justin Langer, wasn't he a staunch supporter of Adam Simpson?
1: Yeah, as he told me very early on in our conversation, he's no longer a Eagles board member, which means he can go to waffle games. I said, "How are you?" There was another Eagles board member standing on the other side of us, who I know very well. He's been going to Claremont games because his nephew's playing there for 2 years. So I don't know what. Sometimes you don't want to believe everything you hear, even when you get it from the horse's mouth. But anyway, it was an interesting day at the footy, getting engaged to what is going on. Not a huge crowd, but it was a pretty good game and a big crowd in the bar afterwards too.
3: So spiteful
1: South
3: game.
1: South came up. Yeah, it was spiteful.
3: It's good.
1: Plenty of South players, South coaches and whatever, and a big crowd there too. It was old-fashioned waffle footy.
3: Of course. Matt, just a couple of things I'd like to mention before we really get into the show, and I really want to have a good chat about Claremont, John. But Brian Atkinson passed away approximately 2 weeks ago. Brian was a former president of the club in 1987 and 1988. He's a life member of the Westfield Football Club and WA Football. Gave outstanding service to football in West Perth. Was a terrific supporter of my time as a president. He wrote two books for the football club. So, John, before you say anything, he did write two books. And he's very much establishment. He was an interesting character because he's a great supporter for me, but he's very much old school establishment, but he loved to tackle the establishment as well. Had some very strong views on football. And one of the books that he wrote, the last book he wrote in 2008, I remember this distinctly, this story. Colin Rockman, who's also passed, was the president of Westfield Football Club. I was the vice president. We had a meeting at Colin's house in Dianella. We wanted Brian to write another edition of the book. Brian came to the meeting. He said, "We can do this, but it will cost $40,000. Well, West Perth didn't have $40,000 to do. But $40,000 to print the book. I went to the Football Commission, and Grant Dorrington found a way. He said, "I will give the club..." There was a heritage fund that you could apply for. "If you guys can raise $20,000, WA Football will put in $20,000. I went around the corner to see a gentleman called Mal James, who was a strong supporter of the football club. Did very well When he was doing well, West Perth were doing well. Thank you to Mel. Within an hour, the deal was done. I rang Brian back and said, Brian, we've got a deal. You can write that book. The book was done within 6 weeks and is part of our history and legacy. And, you know, to Maria and his family, it's a sad day, but he was 86 and made a significant contribution. You would have dealt with him.
1: I dealt with him a lot. He was quite feisty, wasn't he? As you said, he was an establishment figure, but he was one of the last figures that was very strongly pro waffle and anti AFL, and it's dissipated, and it's probably too far the other way now. But he always had the waffle glasses on when he spoke. But I had quite a bit to do with him. He was a good bloke to deal with. He was feisty. If you didn't like something that you wrote or that you said, you heard about it, and you know, no dramas with that. We had an interest in the Hall of Fame. He was a Hall of Fame selector on the Australian Football Hall of Fame, and he resigned in protest. That he told me he resigned because two of the selectors had said they'd never heard of Steve Marsh, and he thought that was all too much. So Steve Marsh was a WA football legend at the time, seven-time premiership player. No one's matched it in the modern era. He said two of the selectors said they'd never heard of him. Mm. And he thought, well, if I'm dealing with dunderclumpins like this, it's time I got off. And he did, but he was a very pro-waffle person, pro-West Perth person. He was part of the G7, I think, when he didn't like East Perth much, did he?
3: No, he didn't.
1: That was, again, you know, that was who he was. Everyone knew it. And when he walked into an East Perth game, there was going to be some fireworks.
3: He was a strong supporter for West Perth moving to the Joondalup region, and that caused a lot of conflict for the Falcons, the Cardinals back in those days. But West Perth got there predominantly because the club was broke, as Brian said, and they needed a better zone. The zone wasn't great, so West Perth went out to football. But that's, Valet Brian Atkinson. Yep. Also, a quick shout-out to Chris Coonan, who's doing it pretty tough at the moment. Chris, unfortunately, lost his wife, Anna, on Friday after a short battle with cancer. Chris is a premiership player at the football club. Anna was a big part of his time at West Perth. In fact, talking to Chris's dad recently, he believes if it was Anna that kept him here in Perth, Western Australia.
1: Was she from Perth?
3: No, they were both from Victoria, recruited. We tried to get him over 2 years beforehand with Darren Harris. He actually agreed to come, and the year he agreed to come, Harrow got a job with West Coast, I think it was. So I think it was Todd who took over. But quick shout out to Chris and his family. Chris is still contributing to football at community level and with the Colts at West Perth.
0: Now, you're listening to Waffle World. A few messages already coming through. Lee Coleman, only moments away. We'll clear a quick break in just a sec. Simon of the Waffle and Lathlane, a little unhappy with WA football, having zero confidence in them, and suggests that it's obvious they are trying to slide the Waffle out of Perth Stadium permanently. I wouldn't necessarily suggest that, but I think they're trying to figure out different ways because...
1: Well, one thing from my conversation, the cost of having a night grand final is substantially higher than a day grand final. I presume that's got to do with lights, but other elements to it. So, although it's an interesting experiment to have a night grand final, see whether it works or not. I can understand why there's a level of apprehension about whether it would work, whether it would cost too much. What do you do with not even a half crowd, but, you know, 25,000 or under 20,000 in a night grand final?
3: I'm assuming it'll be broadcast, stadium. John, the Colts game?
1: Yeah, I think so. Yeah, I think that would be the case. Yeah.
0: Well, yeah, excluding the COVID years, 29,879 in 2021 for Subiaco South Fremantle, 27,000. 2024, 25,000. 2025, 23,000.
1: Yeah, it's slipped every... Is that a consistent slide?
0: That's a consistent slide.
1: Since it's been there, yeah. So at that rate, it'll be under 20,000 in 2 years' time, which is unsustainable.
3: Well, based on what you've just said about Peel Thunder, it gives me great hope for the competition. Wouldn't it be great if Perth South Fremantle or Perth East Perth made a grand final, John?
0: Zach, I see your message. I'll get to that when we talk about the South Fremantle-Claremont game. But right now we're going to clear a break. We're going to talk Swan District's big win over East Perth, and Lee Coleman is going to join us.
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6: Checking the freeway is busy northbound Rowley Road, then over the Narrows Bridge into the city at Hay Street, Hutton Street to Warwick Road, Whitfords Avenue and Shenton Avenue. Heading south slow, Hay Street to Millpoint Road, Canning Highway to Mount Henry Bridge and from Billia Drive to Anchortail Road. Also in the CBD, getting busy now, Mounts Bay Road eastbound at Point Lewis Rotary, and it's slow through Subiaco, Thomas Street northbound at Hay Street. It's Dylan, that's the latest traffic on 91.3 Sport FM.
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0: 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Great to have your company tonight. Matt Grublich, John Townsend and Brett Rapponi with you. Now, we've done probably enough Wednesday team bashing for one night.
1: Irrelevant. Let's not even bother about
0: them. Well, a bit of audio from Wednesday night, and okay. I think they might even repeat this one on Wednesday. But every now and again, a blind squirrel finds a nut.
2: I'm going to go for the biggest upset of the round, Swan Districts to beat East Perth. Just Coleman to kick five.
1: Andrew Pruin, and that's going to be banked up for next week too, when he doesn't get a kick on Corey.
0: Well, there you go. Mitzi, absolutely bang on. Swan Districts to upset East Perth and Lee Coleman to kick five. He is about to join us now. Swan District's goal kicker, Lee Coleman, joins the show. G'day, Lee.
3: Hey, guys. How's it going?
0: Very well here. How are you?
3: Yeah, good, thanks. Thanks for having me on.
0: Nice to kick a bag of five and have a win over the weekend.
3: Yeah, it's a great win on the weekend. Always fun to return to sort of winning ways and nice to get a few myself as well.
0: So tell us a bit about your role specifically in that full forward line, because you don't often come up too high or exit that 50-metre area, and I think it really, it's a very different for opposition full back. So tell us a bit about the role.
3: I don't know if there's much to say about it, to be honest. I guess it's just sort of an old-school full forward type of thing. Like, I just stay a bit deep. I've never really been good at playing up the ground anyway, so I just sort of hang around deep, and I just find it a lot easier for myself to time my leads when I stay deeper and be patient and just wait for the ball to come my way. And I think Pruey likes having that in the team as well, someone who sits deep and stretches that ground a bit. So I sort of just always try and stay deep and really stretch and open the ground for our sort of quick half fours to be able to run into that space and that sort of thing.
1: Do you have any GPS data on your average weekly performance?
3: I haven't had the GPS for a while. I think I had it a few times a couple of years ago, but it's probably just, I don't think it gave them much. I think they gave up on doing the GPS after a while.
4: Lee, it's Brett. Welcome to the show. Just on Swan Districts and their improvement this year. Last year, you guys finished eighth with just six wins, and already this year you've won five games. So there has been some improvement. Where have you seen it from, and what do you think Swans need to do to take it to the next step and play or push further up the ladder next season?
3: I think especially the last couple of weeks, and it feels like I've been building a bit over the probably a few weeks before that as well. Just like, I think we've got a lot better with our pressure game. Like I think we've got a bit more of an identity now of how we sort of create a lot of pressure on the ground and push up, and we've got a lot of quick players, I think, and we can sort of tackle well and create pressure all over the ground. So I think we've really improved that lately. In the last 2 weeks specifically, I think our ball movement as well has been, gone up a lot. Something we've been talking about a lot. We feel like with our game style, we probably rely on a lot of composure on the outside and moving the ball well and making good decisions. And I think it's probably only been the last few weeks where that's sort of really clicked. And then I think in terms of the future, it'd probably just be nice if we stopped getting so many injuries. I think that would probably help a lot, probably be the first thing. But, if we just keep building on what we've been doing the last few weeks, and we've got a lot of good young players coming through at the moment, I think, as well. So I think, just keep going, keep improving, and keep going with our confidence. I think we've gone good places at the moment.
1: Who's the player you most like to see with ball in hand when you're leading out of the goal square?
3: Oh, good question. Who do I want to give a shout-out? Maybe Jarvis Pina, I think, is a good one. If you look at the stats, he's a good inside 50 player. Luke Kelly is another one, I think, but he's injured at the moment, unfortunately. There's a few guys. I like Brad Lynch is another one because I know he's just going to bang at 60 metres, so I know pretty much nowhere to go every time. So, there's a few guys, I'd say.
0: You must have loved Zane True coming out in that second quarter especially. He really provided that spark in the midfield to get you guys going against the Royals.
3: Yeah, for sure. He was a big in for us. Definitely missed him over the last few weeks as well. So having him back, and he had a great game, and yeah, seeing him kick that great goal in the second quarter, the boys really got around him. So that was a great moment for us.
1: One player that's obviously new in your team this year and seems to have had a significant impact is Clint Hinchliffe. What's he brought to your team that hadn't been there previously?
3: Yeah, he's been great. Like first year at Waffle Wolves, he's had a lot of experience playing professional sport. So, you know, that the high level's not too much for him or anything. He knows to just play his game. And I think he brings a lot of great run. He knows how to get into good spots. He works really hard, obviously. And, he's just been a great player to have in our team.
0: Tell us a bit about your form, Lee. So, against Subiaco, we were at that game. You had one kick for the afternoon. Since then, you've scored 9 goals in the last 2 games. What do you put the turnaround down to? And I guess tell us a bit about your recent form.
3: To be honest, I think as a full forward, I'll say this a lot, like, we're very reliant on what's going ahead, what's going on, like, up the ground. So, to be honest, like, against Subi, obviously one touch and no goals is not very good, but at the same time, I didn't feel like I was doing a lot wrong. It just was that sort of game, and it obviously couldn't get near it, and I wanted to try and do different things. But then felt like last couple of weeks, we're just sort of moving the ball a lot better, and the game's been a lot more open, and I think we've been playing a lot better as a team. So, yeah, as I said, as a full forward, you're very reliant on how the team's going. So with our team's success in the last couple of weeks, it's really helped me out, and probably kicking a bit straighter helps a bit as well.
4: Lee, the last couple of weeks, Caleb Ernst has really hit his straps. I see he played one league game last year and one reserves game, so I'd say this was his first full pre-season with the Black Ducks. But what can you tell us about him? Because he's looking in pretty good form at the moment. It looks like he fits into a Waffle team.
3: Yeah, he's so good, Caleb, to have. Like, we recruited him as a key defender last year, and, yeah, unfortunately he had a lot of injuries, so he didn't really get going until this year. But, yeah, he can basically do it all, really. He's been playing in the ruck for us a little bit. He has had a few stints down back and a few stints forward as well. So, he's really just taking his stride. He doesn't complain. He'll rock up and play whatever role Prue asked him to. And he's even, like, flexible enough to do it mid-game. Like, I know a lot of guys can struggle with getting thrown around a lot, but he seems to just, you know, take it in stride and just play good footy no matter where we put him. And, yeah, I love having him in the forward line. He's such a, you know, big, massive presence and can take a good mark. And he seems to have natural forward abilities as well, and, like, knows how to time the ball and can kick a great banana as well. So, no, he's been great.
0: Yeah, we saw that on the weekend. So tell us a bit about your training schedule specifically for you, Lee, for the week.
3: Specifically for me, well, it's a bit different this year. So I've got a 2-month-old daughter now, and I'm well into my 30s, so he's pretty flexible with me. So Monday nights is the sort of recovery and review night, but I'll sort of take that off, try and help at home a bit more with the baby dues and that sort of thing, and then get to the sort of gym myself when I can. I'll go down Tuesday and Thursday as usual and play on Saturdays, obviously, but then, yeah, recovery Sunday, I'll probably, yeah, try and look after the baby there as well.
0: How is the bub?
3: Yeah, going well. Going well at the moment. So, yeah, almost 3 months now. So it's, been a great experience. And, yeah, she's doing really well.
1: What's her name?
3: Riley.
1: Riley Coleman.
4: Riley Coleman.
1: Yeah, okay. I'm just having a look at your personal stats, Lee. So you've played 64 games. You've played South Fremantle, I think, 8 times, and you've never beaten them. What do you have to do this weekend to turn that around?
3: Right, there you go. I didn't know that. I probably had similar stats to East Perth as well, I reckon, before the weekend.
1: 4 goals, 4 in 8 games. So things, the opportunities in front of goals have been pretty limited, I presume.
3: Yeah, right. 4-4 in 8 games. Yeah. Jeez, that's not crazy. South Fremantle, obviously, they're always a pretty good side. And I think their oval as well, being a real small oval, I felt like I've always struggled to... Because I think I'm a forward that likes space, and needs space to lead into. So with that smaller ground, I think I've struggled a bit. But on a personal note, but for us as a team, I think we'll just keep promoting the same things as we have been, like bringing that pressure and that ball movement and decision making. And I'm sure Pruitt will come up with a great game plan for us as well Thursday night. So it might be a bit wet as well. We'll see. But I think at the moment we're a bit more sort of confident and keen to get going. So it should be a good game.
1: I've done you a disservice. It's actually 6 games, no wins, 4 goals, 4.
3: All right.
1: So your record is far better than we first thought.
4: Lee, maybe transfer the game back to Bassanine because you've been in good form there this year. The Black Ducks have, that is. Hey, what was the theme from Coach Andrew Pruin leading into the East Perth game? Because you had more disposals than them, yet they took 99 marks and you guys only took 74. And that's well documented around Roffle Traps. They kicked the ball very well. But that was an outstanding victory on the weekend. And I gather Andrew must have had some theme, or you had some designated plan to restrict East Perth?
3: Yeah, for sure. I think, as you say, East Perth is very, chipmark sort of team and very skilled, and they work very hard in that area as well. But we sort of saw that as an area where you could really identify and pressure them and try and limit that ball-moving ability that they have. And then on the flip side, we really wanted to just take the game on all day, no matter what. We feel like, the last 3 years at least since I've been back, East Perth have always been a very structured defence, and you don't want to let them sort of suck your interest going long down the line to their set up. So we really just wanted to take the game on and really get the ball moving and that sort of thing as well. So I think that really helped us on the day.
1: Yep. Just having a look at some of your stats, two things stand out to me. One, 8 goals to 4 from stoppages, so you got them in one of their strongest areas. And then also, handball receives 101 to 58. You're plus 43, so that tells me you must have had a very strong theme about running the footy and trying to break their lines and getting through them with handball and run.
3: Yeah, well, that's it. Yeah, we really wanted to, once we got possession, really get it moving quick and take the game on, as I said, and not just settle and go slowly and go long down the line. We felt like that played into their hands, so. Yeah, those handball receives and trying to move it quickly all the way around our big ground is what we thought, would really help us.
5: First time Swans have had back-to-back wins since the end of 2024. So that's a great result for you guys over the weekend. And you were donning the green as well. What did you make of the Guernseys?
3: Yeah, they were great. I thought they were really good. I think you tried to destroy mine, but that's all right. I think that was a really cool design. So, no, that's awesome to see. Yeah.
5: So who was it that had the jumper ripped again?
3: I can't remember off the top of my head.
5: Yeah, I can't remember either. Someone, one of your boys was running around with a ripped jumper.
1: A fractious midfielder?
5: Oh, it was Max Chipper. Chipper,
1: I think. A bit of a stopper,
5: wasn't he? Yeah. he was up and about with that. Hey, Lee, thanks so much for your time tonight. Great chatting to you on Waffle World, and all the very best for the remainder of the season.
3: No worries. Thanks for having me.
5: Lee Coleman, off of 5 goals, Sienna's Player of the Day on Sport FM. A great win for Swan Districts. Now, post-game on the weekend in the commentary box, I brought up this point in that, hindsight being 2020, I don't think we should have really been surprised about the result, personally. Looking at East Perth's midfield, they are depleted. They don't have a midfield at the moment, or what would be their starting midfield. Stevens was out, Brayshaw, Amajiri, Scott, Wright off of the half-back flank as well, and then a couple of others. McCready played too. So,
1: Virgil can't get into the side, even with all those absences.
5: Yeah. Yeah, he's had a down year.
4: You say that, but they beat Perth the week before by 10 goals with those players missing.
5: Well, that's where I think tipping East Perth for me, personally, ahead of the game, that's what blinded me, was that result against Perth. So that, to me, that's almost an outlier for what I'm looking at. But Swan's midfield performed really well. Impey was, he matched Jones in the ruck, didn't have much of the footy around the ground, but in terms of his hit-outs, he was fantastic. And then Zane True really drove that. He had more contested possessions than anyone on the ground. Started it in the second quarter. It was a 7-goal-to-1 second term for Swans, which really led the way.
4: I think it's a very disappointing result for East Perth. I'm not giving them an out there. It was a very good victory the week before. They've been inconsistent. It's clearly between the ears because they've lost to West Perth, who, You know, they've only won one game for the year. They've lost to East Fremantle, who haven't been travelling well, and they've lost to Swan Districts now. It's not for skill. It's got to be attitude and the way they go about it in preparation for match day.
5: Mm. Well, let's clear a break. We'll delve into the games on the other side of this.
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1: Now, just before we move on from the Swans East Perth game, who did Lee Coleman play on? It was 5 goals, 9 goals in the last 2 weeks, 5 against East Perth.
0: Well, I think for the most part, it was our man on a Wednesday night, Corey Watts. So I'll be interested to hear what he has to say about the game. I think he might suggest that he was off the ground at a couple of occasions where Lee Coleman kicked a goal or two. But I think for the most part, Watts, he did play on him.
2: Hard job in the playing in the cage, isn't it? The gorilla sometimes can get out and get free.
0: It's a tough one. And I think Watts, he looked a bit sore coming into the game.
2: Oh, you're not making excuses for him.
0: No, he did look a bit sore.
1: He should have kicked a goal, which could have made the difference.
0: Well, that was a massive... And Ross McQueen in the coach's box next door was livid at that moment in the game because he was running into an open goal and Graham elected to kick from about 50 metres out on the run and it sprayed right. Mm. And that would have been a big momentum builder for East Perth if he had just kicked it to Watts and it was a simple kick and that could have been the difference too.
1: Well,
2: right.
0: I should make mention, actually, Ben Middleton... who took one of the best marks I've seen this season.
1: Really?
0: Courageous as anything. One of the most courageous marks you'll see. Erceg came up second best. He just came back with the flight. Beautiful mark. Go check it out if it's on the highlight reels on the socials.
1: Now, John, the Claremont game. You were at the game.
2: Yeah. Should we do the all-important
0: Let's go to your famous of them this segment. Week.
2: So let's start segment. With round 14. Peel, Jay Sharp.
1: Ooh.
2: Contact with an umpire.
1: Oh, no.
2: Reprimand. However, this is not good news for Lee Coleman. He said Jarvis Pena is the player he most likes to see with ball in hand.
1: Very good on the weekend.
2: Charged with striking.
1: Oh.
2: Unnamed opponent, 2-1.
1: He's missing.
2: So he will miss a game if he accepts that, if he doesn't go to tribunal.
1: He didn't play last week either, I think, from memory.
2: Well,
1: this is his first
2: coming
1: back
2: from a very bad... we had a broken leg, I think. Mm. Had a cracked bone and then came back. So that's a blow for Swans if he accepts or is found guilty. Mm. There's a bit of other stuff. Ernst, Melee, Reprimand, True, Melee, Reprimand, Middleton, Melee, Reprimand, maybe the same Reprimand. Turner, Jesse Turner, that is, Swans captain, Reprimand. Bolano, rough conduct, one match, actually. So that was it was a very spiteful start to the Claremont South game, and Bolano's been offered... a game for rough conduct. Gowdy reported for rough conduct, only a reprimand for him. Ethan Hughes for rough conduct, reprimand. Talon DeLacy, rough conduct, report withdrawn. Matt Parker, rough conduct, reprimand. Donaldson, striking, reprimand. And that's it. So a lot of reprimands for physical activity. Very, very hot game early. And Izzy Winder was either the instigator or the target, or maybe both. And it bubbled for a significant period. It was a very intense game, and it was an absorbing game. Not a lot of highlights, but Claremont were very good early, but lost their way, and South hung in there. And the previous week they gave up 7 straight goals to Perth, and were inept in the last quarter. This time they were right up for the fight and came home strongly and. Five or 10 minutes to go, they were behind, but they finished stronger than the home team.
1: John, for the first time this season, I'm doubting Claremont's credentials. I thought they had the game under control for most of the game, to be honest, despite the spot fires that were going on. But they once again faded in that last quarter, and they tried. They didn't give in. They tried. They just couldn't get through. And South, to their credit, South showed their best form. That was a fighting. That's probably their best victory of the season. But I just wonder about Claremont. They've won 2 of their last 7. They've lost their last 4 games at home. The senior players there, Eastland, Rogers, Waterman, Zach Mainwaring's in that category, they've really got to be asking some hard questions. And if doubt creeps into their mind now, John, that could be cancerous for the club.
2: I think that those senior players you mentioned were good. They weren't great. There's a lot of players who are not contributing at all, and I had a look at the stats. Only 4 players have been dropped this year, and they've had half a dozen forced injuries, so suspension and injury, forced absence, that is. Only four have been dropped. Adam Boulez twice. I think he came in late as an emergency twice and went out the next week. Van Rooyen, who watched in the reserves, and he was very strong, led half.

0: playing well, there's a bit of finger pointing going on and some players are unhappy. And when you, again, high value environment, when you go to the bar after the game and run into parents and fathers who, it's a bit like under 12s. Yeah. They didn't kick to my son, that sort of stuff. And you go, well, maybe they need to demand more, but there's clearly, they're not on the same page. The cohesion's not as good as it has been. Their endeavour's been really good. Again, they won the contested possessions by a significant significant margin, as it was against Peel. So that the effort is there, the endeavour is there, the skill is not there, the execution was really poor, the shot selection a lot of the time or the decision making was ordinary. You'd often the ball would go, they had either no one in their forward 50 or everyone, and there was no room to move or no one down there to mark it or lead up. So the science of what they're doing is lacking a bit at the moment.
1: Well, Matt, you were asking questions of Claremont maybe 2 weeks ago, and I was a bit more bullish, not they'll be right, they'll get back on. But it's the way they've lost, and the way they've lost is the way they've lost games, critical games, over the last few years. And for me, there's alarm bells now. Byron did a really good job on the weekend on Cal England, who it looks like they've lost for at least
0: not as bad as first thought. They've got a bye this week. He might miss one or two, but not season ending.
1: What do you make of it, Matt?
2: Yeah, I mean, I've said it before in that Claremont get in these low-scoring slogs and it doesn't do them any favours. They need to find better avenues to goal. We've seen them constantly lose these low-scoring games. It happened against Peel Thunder the other week. It's happened before. You think to the Blair Bell goal, you think to the East Perth prelim final, you think to South Fremantle grand final. All these games, low-scoring. So they need to find better avenues. West Perth grand final. You just had to bring that one up, didn't you?
1: They should have won that.
2: Yeah, of course. Yeah, it was a tight game, and they had their moments for sure, Claremont. But their forward line is not working at the moment. So we spoke to Zach Mainwaring on before the footy on Saturday. He kicked 3 goals, but then he didn't have any teammates to go with him. Hunter and Gowdy, 2 in and out at the moment. I think Van Rooyen, personally, is the one that needs to come in. I would give Buleza maybe a go as well and make a couple of changes. Something needs to happen at Claremont just to give them a little bit of a spark, but I don't think that forward line's working. We need to see more goals from Waterman. I know he's playing a bit higher up the ground, but you need to see Alec kicking a few more goals.
0: He played down. I thought that was the best game he's played this year. He actually was a good conduit in the middle of the ground, and they used him a fair bit. But they compressed the ground. It's, as I said, there's either no one in the forward line, so they get to half forward and you can't score because there's no one ahead, or they get to half forward and there's 30 players in front of them.
1: The spotlight is firmly on Claremont at the moment. Is this a coaching issue?
0: Well, the coach drives the he drives the standards, but he establishes
1: tactics in the last quarter, though.
0: Approach. Yep. And I think there's a bit of work to be done there. Look, Ash Prescott's the coach. This is his 10th year. He's won a final in every season he's coached. Phil Matson's the only coach in Waffle history to coach 200 games at a club at a better strike rate of nearly 70%. So he wins far more games than he loses. But it's the way they're losing, and it's when they're losing. And his previous 9 seasons, he's lost his last game of the year. So you would invariably, if you had the option with a coach, will you win a final this year, you'd sign him up immediately. But their standards are probably a bit higher than that. You need to actually get to a position where it doesn't matter if you come second or third, might as well come seventh or eighth. Unless you're actually progressing towards a flag, you're not actually growing as a club.
1: Well, I think Matt Parker, from a South Fremantle perspective, showed how important he is to the Bulldogs, and his South Fremantle have won their last couple of games impressively, and they have Swans this week, a big game down at Fremantle. But Matt Parker's been outstanding, and there's no coincidence, is there? The Bulldogs are on the rise.
2: There aren't too many players in the competition that can match him, that can match his class in the midfield. He is explosive like no one is, really, in this competition. Lays tackles, goes forward, kicks goals, does it all, really, Matt Parker. So he is one that is a game winner, is a game breaker, and has done that for South Fremantle in the last couple of weeks. Zach off the text line. G'day, fellas. Potential season-defining win for South on the weekend when the season seemed to be slipping. Thought Glenn Byron's job on Callan England was sensational, along with Brandon Donaldson's game-sealing goal and celebration.

0: Operation, says Zach.
1: Yeah, I was actually in the Dollars Deck. They're probably the best place to watch footy in Western Australia, Dollars Deck at Claremont Oval. It's about 5 metres from the boundary. It's elevated and it's icy. The frothies are very icy. And at one point...
2: They're well priced too.
1: Well, if you're not paying for them, it doesn't really matter. But anyway, it was not. Poor old Ollie Eastland, one of my favourite players, played his 150th game, life membership. Izzy Winder, directly in front of the Dollars Deck, breathed on him and he collapsed like a house of cards. And then Izzy Winder said something to the umpire about, mate, really? You've fallen for that? It was embarrassing all round. Got a 50. Gone to the other end and Ollie's gone to play on and he's lost the ball and it's gone the other way and South had kicked a goal and that was a critical time. Izzy Winder celebrating in front of the Dollars Deck as though they'd just won a grand final. And you can understand that, you know, you're worried about taunting. Yeah. That was responding to an incident in the game where he'd been hard done and he'd been, you know, his opponent, who's a great player. Ollie Leeson's a fantastic player. Yeah. I don't think that was his greatest moment, sort of collapsing as though somebody had chopped his legs off. But then to have that moment, it was brilliant. It was great theatre. Izzy Winder was a target all day, but he played pretty well. And he might have given a bit as much as he got a bit. But that was a nice moment in the game. You know, the game's alive when that sort of thing happens.
2: Jones was missing from South Fremantle, so all the more meritorious with this. And Strom, he'll come back into the side, and one of your favourites, the full forward, you think he'll come back in to the side at some point. So South are only going to get stronger.
1: Yeah.
0: One of my favourites.
2: Well, I don't think he's had a particularly great season.
1: Who's that, Rusko?
2: Rusko.
1: He's been ordinary. He was good last year, but he comes back. He might have a clear mind. And
2: he's a good player.
1: Might provide a bit of X factor for him.
0: He's got to come in.
2: But Jones coming back next week will be significant for him, and that's going to be a belter of a game. I mean, Swans would still think, that, and rightly so, they're only two games out of the top five at the moment, but, gee, how they would have loved that game to have been at Bassendean. It's going to be at Fremantle, and I think that'll swing at South's way.
0: Mm. Dez says, incorrect, John. The best place to watch Waffle is Leaderville and Lathlane in the summer and the Claremont Theatre seats in winter.
1: So, in the summer? There's no football in the summer.
0: Well, I guess he means on, you know, round one to, you know, the first few rounds and then the back end, the finals.
1: Well, that's still,
0: I think,
1: not
0: that's
1: summer.
0: But that's what he's meaning.
2: Dollars Deck is a great spot to watch.
1: Yeah,
2: and
1: fair enough.
2: The western suburbs and the highly educated people who attend that, and they're there with their blazers and their elbow patches on their jackets, they've got some pretty strong words for opposition teams. And I'm looking forward. I think West Perth are there in the first week of August. I'm looking forward to being out there.
0: Hey, great win for South Fremantle, and that scoreline for those who missed it. 9-10-64-2-7-11-53. Now, Peel Thunder, another win for them. That's 9 on the trot. 18-10-118 to 4-10-34. A complete annihilation once again by the Thunder. Lockie Tardrew, outstanding recruit this season. 31 possessions led the way for Peel. Bailey Banfield had 28. Jeremy Sharp, once again, 24 possessions and kicked 2 goals. That's what he's doing so well. He's kicking goals. Oscar McDonald, speaking of goals, kicked 5.
1: Yeah.
0: So a bit of a change for in position for him. Jack Cleaver had 30 touches, laid 12 tackles. So he's having an outstanding season. But Peel Thunder were just far too strong.
1: They've lost 4 quarters in 2 months. They are flying as well as any team in recent times in Waffle history. Now, is it sustainable? We'll find out in due course. And obviously a lot more moving parts for them than most other clubs, but at the moment they've taken on the best, they've taken on teams at the bottom of the ladder, and they've been too good at all times.
2: Look, 150 more possessions in this game. That's amazing, really. 114 marks to just 57. What East Fremantle could take out of it, I watched a fair bit of this game, John. They laid 87 tackles and Peel Thunder just 64. Obviously, Peel Thunder had a lot more of the ball, but East Fremantle were trying. It was boys to men. The last quarter was a blowout, 1 point to 8-2, but not many people are going to beat the Thunder when they're in this form. And Jeremy Sharp, while he only had the 24 possessions, he's still highly influential on the game. 2 goals. He's a very good player, and I think probably still would have got a vote in this game for the Sandover medal.
1: Could have done, yep. So 49, they kicked 50 points in the last quarter. So coming home with a wet sail, and they haven't lost the last quarter for a couple of months as well, so they're a dangerous entity to go up against.
2: Just listen to these, and this is to give some show how tough it is for Isha Mantle. The bottom five possession winners, and I would doubt that many opposition teams would have heard of these, but Summerall, Fox, Harper Fox, Ezra Jones, Elijah Stockton, Chad Dumpscombe. I think he's probably played 20 or so games. Yeah. But 5-4-3-2-2, so not many possessions, but they're a very young side. Still need a couple of years in the gym, those players, up against a seasoned, mature, basically AFL outfit.
0: Dunscombe's a solid size.
1: Was that Mainwaring said on Saturday? Well, he's one of his toughest opponents.
0: He's not too bad of a player, Chatty Dunscombe. But yeah, East Fremantle, they have been hit by the injury bug this season. So have a few teams though, and is that an excuse for East Fremantle you're given there?
2: Well, it's not an excuse. It's actually a reason.
0: That's my reason for East Perth.
2: Yeah, I think East Perth at the side have been hardest hit because they've lost A-grade top-end quality. I'm not so sure about
1: it's when you lose them too, isn't it? You're up against, how your match-ups go. At the moment, each Perth's middle has been decimated, so they're always vulnerable. Even with Scott Jones, and part of the reason that Swans beat them was that Impey probably, as you said, he was probably squared it with Jones. That's a win for Swans. Mm. But their other mids got on their bike and got away from them. So they play Claremont. They have the bye. Both sides have a bye. Then they play Claremont, East Fremantle, South, West Perth and Subi. So there's three very hard games and two, who knows how they're going to go. So they've got a few challenges ahead of them before they can try and do better than last year's grand final loss.
2: Just going ahead to the bye week in the AFL, which is the first round of AFL finals, I think that's the first week of waffle finals.
1: Correct. So Peel and Fremantle could well have a bye together, and they'll be aligned maybe through much of September.
0: Well, there you have it. So Peel Thunder, great win. Swan Districts defeated East Perth, which we spoke about, 13-11, 89 to 10-10, 70. So we'll move on to the Sunday game, Perth or Borloo, as they're going by for NAIDOC week. 18-12-1-20, a big win over the West Coast Eagles, who didn't have the full-fledged AFL-listed team, 9-4-58. Blake Schlensog, great return for him. He kicked three goals. Aaron Clark, the six, he was back to his best form. Charlie Constable, reigning Sandover medal winner, had 39. Brandon Parfitt, Corey Byrne, all in that midfield going outstandingly. And Baxter Phillip had 25 touches. Geez, he's been good this season off the half-back flank.
1: 12 AFL-listed players, the lowest they've had this season. When they're 12, 13 or so, they lose. When they're 14 or 15, they're competitive. Above that, they win. And that's pretty much where they're at. So West Coast have settled into what probably is their preferred senior lineup and their preferred junior lineup or reserves lineup. So very much hit and miss with them. And if you get four or five back in, they would have been highly competitive and might have beaten Perth, but they didn't, and they got their comeuppance.
2: 56 inside 50s for the Demons. They took full toll of the opposition, didn't they? They won every quarter. They won by their disposals are plus 90. Their marks, they were plus 70 in marks, which is very rare you see against any side. Aaron Clark, you made a good point. He took eight marks. Blake Schlensog, he also kicked 3 points. So coaches would look at that. John, we spoke about this before, and say that's six shots at goal. Took eight marks. That's a really strong comeback for him. And Kane Johnson, the other forward, took eight marks. So there's six. There's 24 marks between your three key forwards.
1: They're potent on the ground with Patton, former West Perth player. He provides a real presence, doesn't he? So they're a challenging side.
2: Yeah, they've got East Fremantle this week, so they would probably go in as favourite of that. I think Perth, they were expected to win the game they just won on the week yesterday, Sunday.
1: Four of their last rounds are against sides outside the five. So you think they've brought the softest run home of any waffle team. They should not miss finals from here.
0: So that could be a top two finish for Perth then.
2: Yeah, my only concern with Perth, though, John, I think they need tough games to see where they're really at and to make sure they're razor sharp. They've dropped games as well, which they shouldn't lose. You can only play who you can play. And if they're going to make the top three, they only have to win a couple of games. And they could be celebrating September, and it's been a long time for the Demons.
0: That it has, a great win for Perth. And we're off to Lathlane this week, actually, Perth and East Fremantle. We're going to be donning the Mitzi-style wigs. Oh, so make sure you get on down. Come and say hey. We'll be at the back of the grandstand And, yeah, you can come and say hi and check us out in the
1: Are you going to get photos? So
0: we will, yeah.
1: You'll be on TikTok?
0: Well, we're going to...
1: Does Waffle World have a TikTok yet?
0: No, we don't have a TikTok. Maybe that's our next little step.
1: Your modern world.
0: Yep. Yeah, well, Brett is telling me get to the messages, so I better get to them because there are a fair few that have come through.
1: Has Donga sent us one?
0: Donga, I don't believe so.
2: I bumped into Donga yesterday. Can you believe a quick story? I was in Farmer Jack's about 3 o'clock grabbing some bread.
1: Which particular quadrant of the city were you in?
2: We're in the northern suburbs. We're in Currumbine, and he was in there getting some fresh pasta. So we both decided, let's go and watch the last quarter of the football at the Currumbine Hotel, and we did. We knocked that off. Good on you, Donga. Shout out to you. Your messages.
0: Yeah, Paul in Hillary's says, hi, gents. Hinchliffe, another escaped West Perth player. Any reason why?
1: Well, no, he left footy behind. He went and played cricket. And I think we had him on the show or on Saturday. No, during the cricket season, we had him on. And he said he went to West Perth and they said, understandably, with Paul Sansoni, new coach, trying to rebuild. He can't give him the approach that he wanted. He went to Swans and Swans said, you don't have to train. You have to be fit, but you don't have to train with us. So I don't count him as a loss.
0: East Perth have flogged South Fremantle, Claremont and Perth. That's second, third and fourth. All with those players out, says Rod, in success. So there you have it. Yep. That's another way of looking at what the Royals have done this season. Is Ash Prescott in the hot seat? Asks one listener.
1: Well, he's in the hot seat in that you have to win. But I don't think there's any issue about his position at the club. He's got another year on his contract at the club and he's won a final in every year. That counts for a bit, I would have thought.
0: Simon in Subiaco says Gowdy has kicked 16 goals in 13 games.
1: Yeah.
2: He plays predominantly because he's an ample backup to Ollie Eastland and the ruck.
1: He's a target, so he brings the ball to ground. Yeah. But you've got to get on the board occasionally too to hurt the oppo.
2: Well, Van Ruer may get his chances.
0: He's an in-and-out player, Gowdy. So he does go missing throughout games at times, but he can bob up and perform some brilliant moments. I reckon Claremont have run out of legs. Do you agree, says Des on the bus? Or asks Des on the bus?
1: I don't know if they've run out of legs, but as I said, their skill execution and their decision-making has been pretty poor in recent weeks, and that means that when you leave the door open to the opposition, you're struggling. Their endeavour's been pretty good. They've won contested footy and tackle counts significantly in most games they've played this year, but their finishing's been poor and they're getting exposed.
0: Full-time professionals at Peel with all of the AFL resources, why are you boys surprised at Peel's form? I don't think we're surprised
1: at all.
0: We're not
1: surprised.
2: We're not.
0: We are not surprised, so not too sure about that one. Not to mention the $250,000 to pay the government for public transport when the game is at Optus, just in regards to our earlier grand final chat.
1: Part of the cost, $7 a head.
0: Hi, guys. Rusty here. If the state government changed the WA Day long weekend date, when will the Frio Derby Monday public holiday date be moved to? You think the biggest crowd day of the year regularly.
1: Well, that'll go to King's birthday.
2: Well, it's the following weekend.
1: A clash with the big game in Melbourne.
2: Yeah. Yep. I don't think that holds the same prestige as the Anzac Day game, Collingwood, Essendon.
1: No,
2: so I don't think that'll affect crowds. The game will just move to the following Saturday or Sunday.
1: It'll be a week. Is it a week later? Oh, no, maybe a month later or something.
2: Yeah. The following week, that's what it's gazetted for. But that's not for another 2 years. There will be a WA Day derby next year.
0: Yeah, we spoke about that during the WA Day weekend. Hey, boys, that'll do us. The kennel is up next for all of you Bulldogs supporters out there. Any final words?
2: Well, I'll be off to Leaderville Oval, the spiritual home of the Falcons, to watch Aaron Black run out for the 300th time on the weekend in the red and blue. And hopefully the Falcons can show up and put up a good performance against
1: the Lions. It's a remarkable performance, isn't it? For a short, slow bloke, can't kick over a jam tin, and he just keeps buttering up, goes to the right spot every time, wins flags, wins medals.
2: He's got a real
1: pretty simple game.
2: He's got a real footy nouse about him. That's what I like. Yeah. That's where I'll be.
1: Good luck.
2: And I'll be listening to you guys on air.
0: Yeah, we'll be at Mineral Resources Park at Lathlane to watch Borloo and East Fremantle.
1: I'm calling it for 7+, so I will make mention of Aaron Black playing his 300th for West Perth.
0: No doubt. Hey, thanks to all of the listeners out there. Thank you to John and to Brett. Regan Spears going to be filling in for Jacob on Wednesday night, so that'll be another debutant on Waffle World, and I'm sure Mitzi and Watsy will guide him through nicely. Up next, The Kennel. Stay tuned on Sport FM.

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1: In Wattlegrove, watch out for a crash in place on Tonkin Highway northbound before Kewdale Road, blocking at the right emergency lane. Tollies are on site, but there's no major hold-ups. The earlier crash cleared in the CBD, still slow on Kwinana Freeway southbound approaching Millpoint Road. Broken down truck cleared too in Wattlegrove. Traffic flowing Welshpool Road eastbound at Tonkin Highway, and the debris in Joondalup has just cleared as well. Mitchell Freeway southbound after Hodges Drive. 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

0: Welcome everyone to 91.3 Sport FM and the official radio show of the South Fremantle Football Club. The Kennel brought to you by station sponsor Henderson Fabrication. I'm your host Patrick Morosevic with you throughout this 2026 waffle season, taking you through everything you need to know from down at the South Fremantle Football Club. Tonight we're reviewing that fantastic win on the weekend over Claremont, previewing this week's game against Swan Districts and speaking to Waffle W star Ash Gomes. Joining me in the studio for all of that is the CEO Cameron Britt. Welcome to the show, Cam.
1: Terrific to be here tonight, Pat.
0: Great to have you on. A sensational weekend for the club. Sensational win for our league side on Saturday. It was at times spiteful. It was always thrilling. And in the end, a fantastic win by the boys.
1: It was, yeah. It was a real character type victory for us. And what it really embodied, I thought, Pat, was red collar. And we've been searching for red collar, our red collar trademark. And certainly a consistent performance for some weeks, as we know, and we've discussed it, weekly for the last circa month or 5 weeks. But yeah, just immensely proud of the group and the way that we fought hard and really showed our credentials when it mattered in a big game away.
0: So, of course, we'll be talking about that game in a lot of detail coming up. But we'll also be speaking to Ashley Gomes, who was the talk of Waffle W football over the pre-season, making her move from East Fremantle to South Fremantle. But now she's a key cog in our women's side's push for finals.
1: She certainly is, yeah, the leadership she's brought across and experience. And I'm looking forward to that chat.
0: So can't wait to speak to Ash in about 15 minutes time after the Waffle W side have had a big win over Peel. I can see we've already got a text message, so if any of you listeners want to join in as well, the number is 0429 913 913. Send a question or comment. I will be happy to put it to air. The number 0429 913 913. 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They specialise in mining, oil and gas, structural steel, piping, pressure vessel, as well as blue-collar labour hire. So let's have a look at the ladders. And a crazy weekend of football has us now sitting in fourth, but it is tight there with Claremont, Perth and ourselves all level on 8 wins. 2 games and percentage behind Peel, who look almost certain to take the minor premiership. We are then a game ahead of East Perth in fifth, but we are 2 games and percentage ahead of Subi in sixth. So a bit of a buffer there in the five, which is why the weekend was so important. In the reserves, we sit in seventh, 5 wins, 7 losses. 2 games and percentage out of the four. So going to need a wriggle on now to make the four there. In the Colts, we sit on top of the ladder, 10-2, a game and percentage ahead of Clem in second. In the Waffle W, as I mentioned, we sit in fourth now, 7-5 and a draw. We are a game ahead of Perth in fifth, half a game behind East Fremantle in third. So we've got some crucial matches on the run home. In the Rogers Cup, we have moved to sixth, 5 wins, 8 losses. We are 3 games and percent out of the four, so that's going to be a bit of a tall order, but it's been an impressive turnaround for our Rogers Cup girls after a tricky start to the year. So we move to the injury update, and what made the weekend's win ever more impressive is we had a few players out of note. Of course, Noah Strom and Trey Rusko still away on leave. Jermaine Jones was away on leave as well. Wes Love, now I knew he was out with a hamstring. This update on the Waffle website is not what I wanted to see. It says season over. So that's a bit of a body blow after he came in and was so impressive midway through the year. Sam Otto with that shoulder has a round 15 return. And Tom Bletchenden with illness has a round 15 return as well. So a bit to talk about there, Cam. I'll just start on which makes the weekend's win so impressive is down on significant numbers makes it a really courageous win.
1: Yeah, it did, absolutely. As we know, we have a bit of a different looking side to what we rolled out week in, week out last year, all the way through to that premiership, of course. We're seeing opportunities for younger players or players who've played a lot of reserves football for us to get the call up. And I just thought everyone, particularly on Saturday, just really lifted Pat and stood tall and rose to the occasion. And when the whips were cracking and, you know, the game was on the line to be won, I thought that's when we really changed up a gear. And that has been a little bit of an issue for us at moments this season. But to do it in the fashion we did on Saturday, you're spot on. I think I heard a stat maybe on the broadcast that 15 of Claremont's team have played every game together this year. So they've got some real stability, continuity in that group. We're a little bit more thrown together, but it just shows that when you bring effort and fight and that real red-collar perseverance, you can get the job done.
0: Looking at that injury list, there are a handful or so, but it does look like, other than Westlove, they're all not too far away. So coming up is round 15. We've got JJ, looks like he should be available. Tom Bletchenden should be available. We get to round 16. It says Noah Strom should be back, so that's only a week or two away.
1: Yep.
0: And then Trey Rusko. Oh, actually, Sam Otto as well. This is round 15, so he'd be a big in. Trey, round 17. So maybe in a couple of weeks, we're closing in on as full of strength as we're going to get.
1: I think we're going to have some good availability of those names you mentioned over the weeks ahead. And just for the listeners, JJ was out. He's returned to Geelong for a family funeral, which is completely reasonable, and he'll be back as soon as he can, obviously, with some cultural business there. We've heard the Noah and Trey story, so we're nearly at the end of that in terms of their return. We'll receive postcards from them. They're fitting well. But look, I think Sam Otto's the one. That looked like that shoulder might be a bit more problematic. Unfortunately, we've had no luck with Westlove, as you said. Mm. He requires hamstring surgery, so that is curtains. But getting Sammy Otto, who I think's been a revelation, he's been a real find this year, getting him back into our structure and probably back into that that backline system where he performed so well against some big-name forwards sooner than later, that's really pleasing.
0: So before we move to the match review, any news updates, Cam, around the club?
1: Oh, look, nothing that springs to mind necessarily. Just that we've got some initiatives in place this week around supporting Swans fans and our own fans, of course, to get to the game. I might just touch on those when we talk Swans footy this weekend.
0: Yep. So we'll be doing that preview in about 20 or so minutes' time. But let's go to what everyone's been tuning in for: match review. South Fremantle 9-10-64 over Claremont 7-11-53, and as has been the case pretty much every time we've played Claremont over the last six or so years, it was a thrilling encounter. When I walked through the gates at the start of the game, it was fiery, some brawls, some fights early on, which led to a few free kicks for Claremont, giving them the jump start, which was probably a bit lucky from our end, is that they missed a lot of gettable shots early on. So at quarter time, they led 3-5 to 2 straight. And I thought the second and third quarters went through a pretty similar script. I know Whitey mentioned it at the three-quarter time huddle, that Claremont would break away, get an early goal or two, and then we would scrounge and fight our way back to get close to level at the quarter break. So it was 2-1 in the second our way, so it was a 4-point deficit. It was 2 goals each in the third quarter, so we're down by 3 points at three-quarter time. I thought Claremont had probably the better of the game, and we were just fighting to hang on. I thought we were having a bit of trouble, as has been the case, is scoring enough, and that was my worry, that if Claremont click for 5 or so minutes, it could be hard to catch up. But in the last quarter, it was actually us that did the damage going forward. We hit the front early on in that last quarter, led for most of it in the 20-minute, or roughly the 20-minute mark. They then hit the front again, and I thought that may be the end of it. But 2 late goals, 1 a great snap from the boundary from Izzy Winder, who was a talking point throughout the game. And then Brandon Donaldson with the sealer with about 2 or 3 minutes to go. I mentioned Cam, the fights at the end, and I know the South players, Dono and Izzy, they're happy to show it to the Claremont crowd when we kicked those two winners.
1: They were, yeah. Look, I think it's a great summary, Pat. It was clearly a pretty spiteful game. Certainly early, it was really hot, and I think we were a bit undisciplined. We got sucked in a little bit. A highly charged game, of course. But then we were able to figure that out. I thought Whitey's messaging at quarter time was brilliant. Just, you know, we can play tough and we want to be aggressive, but you need to be controlled and you need to bring the game back onto our terms. But you're right, Pat. I thought at times, you know, we're possibly clinging just by our fingernails here, and that has at times been a little bit of a story of our year. But then the fact that we're able to really grind it out, it was so impressive, and a bit of class rose to the top, and then we kicked those goals, and I thought it was just a magnificent win, and just so important in context of our season now, and in such a tight race for that top five and to consolidate your spots, we've done ourselves no harm certainly over the weekend.
0: So we look at the better players. We actually had only individual goal kickers, so 9 individual goal kickers, which is a bit of a surprise there. Jake Farenka led the way with 29 disposals and 11 marks. But probably the story out of the game, so Claremont, if it was their strategy, who knows, from memory, it does seem to happen a bit when we play Claremont, but some spot fires early on. I know Izzy Winder and Matt Park were involved in that. The Claremont supporters really got on Izzy in particular, got on his back. So it was so good to see Izzy kick the winner. But as you mentioned, Cam, as much as you got to obviously defend yourself, and if a team's coming at you, you can't be giving away free kicks early on. And the game could have been hard to get back if Claremont had kicked straight after we'd given away some early free kicks.
1: Yeah, that's right. I think we had to find some composure and sort of settle ourselves down and still play aggressively and with a physical tone to what we do, but also, you know, play the ball and win the game of footy. And that's what we were able to readjust. And I think in many respects, pardon me, in many respects, that's what made the win just so impressive, that we kind of rebalanced the scales in our favour, and then we're able to kick goals and run away with it.
0: That last quarter in particular was incredibly intense. I watched the replay of the last quarter when I got home, and both teams making probably skill errors going each way, but because of that, the other team would then fly back the other way, then there'd be a turnover, bang, fly back the other way. It was incredibly attractive football to watch in that last quarter.
1: Yeah, absolutely. And I know we've spoken about it for years now, Pat, but it is such a phenomenon in the waffle that seems to be when South and Claremont go at each other. It's there's rarely, if ever, a blowout. It's a really tight tussle. No love lost, of course, on field in those contests. And more often than not, a game is decided by, you know, a matter of points, certainly not much more than a couple of kicks, as we saw on Saturday. So absolute thrillers every time.
0: What was crucial when Claremont were on top was our back line, which last year led us to a premiership. We were able to hold on. And then one player who I've spoken about a bit over the last couple of years was Lewis Rayson, where because we didn't have the big key forwards that could take marks, we needed another way to attack. And I thought so often it was Lewis Rayson breaking off halfback, getting there before the Claremont players were ready and getting us some of those, not himself, but leading to some of those crucial goals.
1: Oh, look, he's been magnificent. We know he celebrated his 50 games last week. We called him Mr. Reliable in that announcement, and I think it's so fitting. He's just a professional, prepared footballer, and he's as courageous and brave as they come, because he's not a big guy. There's some big units out there running around waffle grounds, as we know, but he's not. He's not a traditionally big player, but he's extremely brave and courageous and very smart. And you're right, the way that he reads the play, he's where the ball is going before it gets there. And I thought he was magnificent. He's perhaps even better than a Smokey for the WJ Hughes medal. He'll be right in calculations.
0: Another player I wanted to mention was Aaron Drage, who came in a couple of years ago starting the Colts as a real ball winner, would get heaps and heaps of ball, probably playing a little bit of a different role, but on the weekend, 25 disposals, I think the most, or close to the most, he's had for the season, 4 inside 50s, and a miraculous goal in the first quarter when things were kind of going against us, where Claremont were peppering the goals and you thought, this is going to get away from us fast. He raced towards the footy in the forward pocket, an amazing pickup, and then being held one-handed by the Claremont defender, was slung and kicked the ball through for a goal just to give us a bit of life and to keep us in the game early on. I thought he was brilliant.
1: He was, yeah. Look, talented player. Very much a barometer for us, I think, Draghi. When he's up and going, we're generally up and going and in winning positions, and he's just as hard as a cat's head around the contest. He's the sort of player you'd want in your team, and he's having a great year and can be a real weapon for us continuing this season.
0: So we do have a few text messages that have come in regarding the game. I'm sure all supporters wanting to talk about it. This is Zach. Evening, guys. One of my favourite wins in recent memory. Similar to me behind the goals, jumping off his couch when Dono kicked the sealer. Just wondering why Sam Otto has missed the last couple of weeks. And he's also very keen to see how we look with Rusko, Bletchenden, Strom and JJ back. So, of course, Sam Otto had that shoulder injury. When we get those guys back, Bletchenden just adds to that midfield depth. JJ, interesting, because he's been one of those running halfbacks, but yep, played a bit up forward as well.
1: Yep.
0: Rusko will be such a key up forward. One of the factors we were struggling to get in front for the first three quarters was the lack of that big key forward.
1: Yep.
0: He will be so crucial. And Noah will be interesting as well, because he played a little bit up forward before he went in his trip. You'd imagine he's probably going to go down back. What does that do to Sam Otto? So it will give us a few pieces to play with when we get all those guys back.
1: Look, it does. And what it provides Whitey is some options and some versatility. Because you're right, because even Sam Otto's gone forward and kicked goals. I thought he might have kicked the first two of the derby when he started up front. So there's some different offerings and shape that those players, you know, provide and present us, which is really exciting. And I think Zach's excited, and I can almost sense it through the text message that those names that he's listed and reeled off, they just make us even stronger for, hopefully, a really concerted run into finals.
0: And that's kind of what I was hoping for. I will be honest, lose a little bit of faith when we were losing some of those games, but what I hoped would happen is that we would be able to just keep our head above water, probably drop a few, but stay within reach. And then as we get closer to finals, we get our guys back and be close enough to make a charge. And right now, that's where we are. If we're good enough, there's still a chance to still finish second. First is probably too far away. But from finishing second, you just never know come finals time.
1: No, you're spot on. And look, Pat, I know, listeners know, you're still brokenhearted from Hayden Schleuth retiring. So we'll be okay.
0: There's still time for him to come back.
1: Don't tempt him. You'll be on the next plane.
0: So another text, and this is something I didn't mention, but it was NAIDOC, the special NAIDOC game between South and Claremont. We always do a fantastic job. The texter in says, thanks to South for the way they look after the families for the NAIDOC celebrations. They do it the best. Thank you for Claremont for getting into Izzy on the weekend. Anyone that knows him knows he would make sure to have the last say. What a great team effort, tough, grinding win. And like, we've got to be honest, you weren't there. I'm not sure how it looked on the coverage, but when you were there, the Claremont crowd really got on Izzy's back. And I spoke to you before the show. If you're Izzy or one of our best players, Claremont players are coming at you, the umpires, we won't go on about that, but they seem to be going against you as well. The crowd is getting on your back. You can imagine it would be incredibly frustrating. But Izzy, he was probably the main guy in that last quarter that was giving us spark. There was one where he got tackled, like couldn't get the kick away, but he kept going, and even after that was the one that put us in front. And he absolutely deserved to have that celebration, because he'd had a hard day and really came up trumps.
1: Yeah, spot on. And look, he's a professional and he's a leader in our team now, and we're celebrating 50 games actually on the weekend for South Fremantle, not the waffle, but 50 for South, of course. A jumper that I know he cherishes and a responsibility which he sees as a real privilege. And he was a bit of a marked man by the opposition crowd and certainly the umpires. Look, I know he was a bit of a villain in the first quarter, threw a few guys on the ground, but Unfortunately, it seemed like if Izzy then went near anyone, it was a free kick against, and that's not necessarily fair. But he worked his way through that, and to kick that sealer or near sealer was absolutely fitting for the work that he did all day to keep us in that contest. And I know him and Parks and all of our First Nations players and support staff and fan base as well were just so proud of the way our team fought hard and helped us celebrate NAIDOC round.
0: So we've got one last text at the moment. Mark from, he's put Scabby Acco, so that's just what it says. Fun fact, RE, the league game, the three-quarter time scoreline was the same as the final score in the 2020 grand final. So, except reversed, it was Claremont's way. So I know a few people saw that at three-quarter time.
1: I looked up and saw that. So that's spot on, actually. I remember just looking up and thinking, that looks very familiar. Yep, so really good call.
0: So we'll quickly go through the reserves and Colts because we've got to get to Ashley Gomes. In the reserves, going down 8-8, 56 to 12, 14, 86. Jermaine Pickett with 4 goals. Jack Green with 26 disposals. In the Colts, we win 13, 11, 89 to Claremont 9, 6, 60. Elijah Nathan and Sam Hookham with 3 goals. And Chase Vanderhoek with 25 disposals. So, the kennel brought to you by Henderson Fabrication. We'll be back in a couple of minutes to speak to Ashley Gomes.
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0: Welcome back, everyone, to The Kennel here on 91.3 Sport FM, brought to you by station sponsor Henderson Fabrication. I'm Patrick Morosevic. With me in the studio is the CEO, Cameron Britt, and on the line is Ashley Gomes. Welcome to the show, Ash.
1: Thanks for having me.
0: Yeah, great to have you on. Coming off a fantastic win over Peel on the weekend, what were your thoughts on the game?
1: Yeah, it was a really great performance. I mean, Peel, regardless of where they're sitting on the ladder, playing Peel and Peel, I'm sure it's the same as the boys. It's never an easy task. So, you know, for us as a collective to put a four-quarter effort on the park, it was something that, you know, not only myself, but everyone can be really, really proud of.
0: You mentioned that four-quarter effort. That's what really shone for me, because sometimes the opposition, they're going to come back at you hard, but able to go all the four quarters, that must have been something you're really delighted with.
1: Yeah, absolutely. And I think, you know, to put on a performance like that leading into probably the most important time of our season, it's definitely something that we can bring for the next three games.
0: Something that really shines on the stat sheet is our forwards absolutely dominated. So Shannon Pommersbach kicked three, but Kiana Lee with six goals and four behinds. Not just six goals, she could have kicked 10 if she was a bit straighter. You must have been happy with that performance.
1: Yeah, look, not a bad debut. look, she came down to training last week and it was her first session and, you know, she's streaming out of the forward line, clunks it and slots the goal, and straight away I turned to Pia and said, far out, we've got a good one here. So, you know, seeing her shine on the big stage, it was definitely something that, you know, we're all super proud of her for. But, yeah, she's just incredible and it's good to get people like that into our program, not only because she's a very, very talented footballer, but she's a really great person, and, you know, hopefully she can extend her stay a little bit into next year, but I guess that's for future combos. But yeah, she did amazing.
2: Ash, we're in the NAIDOC round fortnight at the moment, and it's a really powerful way that football can celebrate culture. How did you find the round and the Guernsey and everything we do to celebrate our contribution of First Nations players?
1: Yeah, it's incredible. I think we had our youth girl, Kaysan. She actually designed the jumper and she wasn't available to come to training on Thursday and walk us through the story behind it. But, you know, we've got other Indigenous and First Nations players around the club and we were very fortunate to have Maddie Parker come up and run us through the jumper and what NAIDOC round means to him. And he basically just said it's about family and, you know, playing football with all players and no matter who you are, just playing as a family club. And yeah, it was just incredible to be able to put on that jumper and just do all First Nations people proud.
0: We'll talk about you for just a sec now, Ash. So you had 25 disposals on the weekend, great performance, but obviously first year at the club and you've probably had to come in and be a bit of a leader straight away. How have you felt about doing that in your first year at a new club?
1: Look, with my performance, I think individual performance, they don't happen without the whole team contributing. So very, very fortunate for that. And with the first year at South Freo, I mean, it's been super easy. And I think if you told me a year ago today that one, I'd be playing at South Freo, and then two, that I'd be loving my football, I probably would have told you that you were nuts. So, you know, it's been really, really natural and authentic for me just to probably step up just purely because I'm loving my football, I love the club, and to be involved with South Freo, you know, it's not just the women's program that's been amazing, and not to pump up your own tyres here, Cam, but you've been incredible and so has Peter, like that's the president and CEO and all board members are so involved with the women's program, so it's really easy to come down to training, come to the club, enjoy football and just give it your all.
0: Oh, don't pump him up too much. He doesn't need any more of that.
2: Ash, would you like to come on every week?
1: No worries.
2: No, look, thank you for that. I mean, just a quick comment on that before we move on. I mean, we're a footy club. We're an inclusive footy club. It's about everyone. We don't necessarily see male or female footballers. We see South Fremantle footballers, and that's a really important part of our fabric. But look, Ash, thank you again. Next question. East Perth this week, probably similar to Peel on the weekend, how we're going, really a must win. We have to avoid what we talk about in here, Pat, the banana peels games, really, from here to push into finals. How are we seeing East Perth as an oppo this weekend, and I guess making sure we've got that killer mindset again?
1: Yeah, I think just treating every opposition as if they're top of the ladder. I mean, personally, that's how I definitely go about it. But I think Pia's got us pretty well structured and just focusing on one game at a time. So at the moment, that's mainly what we're focusing on, and Peel's been kicked off, and now it's, you know, probably all eyes on East Perth, and it's probably even better that we're playing back at the Kennel. So, you know, we've got a bit of redemption. I know a lot of the girls are hungry for that finals rebirth, so I think that's probably a major driver for a lot of the girls. But, yeah, it's just being back home, nothing's better. So I think that's definitely a massive drive for us.
0: Talking about East Perth, so we played them not that long ago now. It's funny how the fixture works, but pretty tough encounter. We had to fight it out right to the end. You expect something similar this week?
1: Yeah, absolutely. I think similar to Peel, you never want to underestimate your opponent, regardless of where they are on the ladder. So East Perth are really hard and contested, similar to us. So it'll be a tough fight for all four quarters, but I'm more than confident that if we bring what we brought on the weekend, we can beat anyone. So looking forward to that one.
0: So you've mentioned a few times, and we mentioned it earlier on, but now only three games towards finals. We currently sit in fourth, so it's going to be a bare-knuckle fight for the last few weeks, I'm sure. Focus on all players' minds is trying to get those wins to get into finals.
1: Yeah, for sure. I think, you know, I've been very, very fortunate in my career to have played plenty of finals. Probably says how old I am, but also, for a lot of these girls, I think going down to Peel on the weekend, I know they dropped the game last year, that probably knocked them out of finals. So I think a mental battle has already been won in that sense, that we've beat Peel, we've had our redemption, it's now time to really focus on the next three games as well as finals. But I don't know, I've just been trying to drill into the girls as much as possible that you just have to believe, because if you start manifesting the good, things will hopefully come into fruition. But I think just focusing on game by game is definitely what's going to get us to that finals rebirth.
0: Now, before we finish, I know we couldn't let you go without talking about your big off-season. We won't talk about it too much because you've probably gone over it a bit more than you would have liked to, but you were the talk of the Waffle W town. You moved from East Fremantle to South Fremantle. You don't have to go into the details much more, but how are you feeling through all of that? It must have been pretty difficult, and how do you feel now that where you've ended up?
1: Yeah, I think I mentioned before, like, I never imagined that I'd be a South Fremantle footballer, but I think probably the biggest key takeaway was it's been a blessing in disguise, and I didn't actually think it would ever happen. And, you know, now that it has happened, it's been the best thing that's ever happened to me. I'm loving football. I'm a happier person. I'm content. I've got the best group of mates. You know, I'm playing with 21 on field, but, you know, there's 30 of us, 30 of my best mates and sisters, and the club's incredible. And, you know, I said it earlier, but you have people who are genuinely and authentically invested into the women's program, and you don't get that many places. So I'm just so forever grateful that Sean reached out when he did, and I made the decision to come down to South because, like I said, I've just never been happier. So I'm just loving my football, and I think, you know, to also see people like Maddie and Tash who came over with me from East Frere just enjoying football just as much. I think, you know, I see them too as my little sisters in a way, and to see them smiling and being so happy and playing the football that they have been, that's probably an extra little happy moment for me as well. So thank you to Sean for reaching out when he did, because, yeah, like I said, I was in a pretty dark place, and to come out on the other end, you know, again, a year ago, I wasn't the person I am today, and I'm so forever grateful to South Fremantle.
0: Well, I'm sure the club is so happy to have you. Thank you for joining not just South Fremantle this year, but joining us tonight and giving us your thoughts, not only on your journey so far, but on the season so far. And hopefully we've got more than just three games to come.
1: Yeah, no worries, mate. Thanks for having me.
0: No worries. So that was Ash Gomes. Fantastic to hear from her. Fantastic to get some honest feedback about what she's been through the last year and this season, but what's forward is hopefully a finals campaign.
2: Yeah, absolutely. Look, it's lovely to hear Ash's endorsement of our footy club, because that's what we want to be, that sort of destination. And we are a family, and it's our ethos, the Premier Family Club. And you're right, let's hope that her decision can further be rewarded and vindicated with us playing some deep finals footy in our Waffle W team, because we're absolutely primed for it.
0: So before we move to the match preview, we did have, of course, our Waffle W and Rogers Cup games on the weekend. So Waffle W winning 12-10, 82 to Peel 3-2, 20. Kiana Lee, as I mentioned, 6 goals. How about that performance? Ashley Gomes, who we just spoke to, was the leading possession getter with 25 possessions this week, taking on East Perth, that game at Fremantle Community Bank Oval on the Sunday, starting at 12-10. The Rogers Cup, they got a win as well. We'll get their scoreline from
2: pretty
0: the
2: big win, I think, Pat.
0: Yeah, that was definitely a big win as well against Peel. That was 17-14, 106 to Peel, 2 goals, 8-20. They will be playing on the Sunday as well, that game starting at 10:05. So, 2 great performances on the weekend, Cam.
2: Yeah, outstanding. A great weekend of footy for us. And this weekend, 5 games in Freo across Saturday and Sunday. So, you know, a real smorgasbord and all really important games again for us as we march towards September.
0: So, another text message has come through, and I think I'm going to get something like this every week, Cam. So someone's with no name or suburb, that's all right, says fixture has not been friendly this year, but I believe this is probably Rod. Said fixture has not been friendly, but back at the South Function this week. He's asking me to ask you again, Cam, how to spell young Ayrton Howard's, or ask how he looked on the weekend. So Cam's giving me a thumbs up. Hopefully, Rod, I've got the pronunciation correct now. I look forward to the text next week, seeing if I've still got it right going into next week's show.
2: I saw Ayrton on Saturday. Looked like he'd aged a little bit.
0: Yeah.

0: 5 wins and 8 losses. But as we saw on the weekend, they are the definition of a danger game. We saw what they can do on the weekend. We've seen what they can do against other teams. And pretty much, other than, you might say, West Perth, who are quite a fair way behind the pack, any other team can be dangerous, and we cannot afford to lose any game on the run home.
1: Oh, correct. Yep, entirely. And we just have to give them, as opposition, the utmost respect. And, yeah, I think their ability to hurt teams and their ladder position are not necessarily comparable. So we need to be absolutely at our best again, Pat. And if we can replicate that trademark effort we rediscovered against Claremont and brought in that last quarter, then I know we should be okay. But, yep, absolutely, big contest Saturday.
0: The player we most certainly have to look out for is Jesse Turner, the leading disposal getter in the entire waffle. Mm. Do we look to shut him down, or do we try and use some other tactics against Swans?
1: Might just get Izzy Winder to wrestle him.
0: that might do the job there. I think what we'll be hopefully looking for is four quarters.
1: Yep.
0: As I mentioned last week, that we played some good footy against like Perth, we had a few good quarters. Against Subi, a few good quarters. We're now looking to get back to that four-quarter effort in the race home towards finals.
1: Yeah, we want to re-find it, and we want it all to click at the right time, and that's the business end.
0: So, Cam, any events or club notices? I know still advertising for the President's Luncheon this week.
1: Yeah, so a couple of things. Fresh off a very big scalp in Kellen, England, at Glenn Byron's 100th game this Saturday, which is fantastic, on home deck, which we always love. We're able for milestones. So Glenn's been a wonderful player of ours from Carnarvon in our Gascoyne region, and will be very familiar to fans given the job he did do on Saturday. He was at his very best as a lockdown. Yes, Andrew Embley's our guest speaker in our lunch. He's an ex-Swans player, actually, from their district. Obviously went on to a wonderful career at West Coast. It's 20 years this year since he won the Norm Smith Medal in 06. So we'll be chatting to Embers. He's always very entertaining, great guy. Didn't play for South, but loves South, loves our footy club, loves some of the people in it. So that'll be terrific. And there is still opportunities to come to the lunch. So if anyone's keen, do not miss. And we've got a little offer in market at the moment, Pat, and this is just about being a bit innovative and trying to help a few rumbling tummies pre-game that we've done a deal with our great friends at Benny's that for anyone coming to the game, you can be a Swans person, a South person, you can be a neutral, doesn't matter. If you buy the $30 online Intix ticket, so you get your waffle entry plus a burger of your choice at Benny's pre-game, and there's a fair bit of value in that $30 offer. So we just want to put together something a little bit compelling, and particularly for those who might be catching the train in, walking across city to the ground, stop off, have a great bite to eat at Benny's, who would do a magnificent job, and then come in through your entry ticket to the waffle. Again, like our last home game as well, we will have the Dockers on the big screen, who I think are off at about 11:15 a.m. our time. Yep. So there's plenty there for everyone, and it's all about trying to engage our audience.
0: And we know Swan District supporters, they like to travel, like to travel in numbers, and they like to make a noise.
1: They like burgers.
0: Yes, they do. So hopefully we see a lot of Swan District supporters make it a really good atmosphere at the ground on Saturday. So that is it for this evening. Big show coming off a big win. We are getting closer to finals, Cam. This is when you really want to get involved. So if any of your listeners are out there, make sure you really jump on, get to the game this Saturday. So thanks, Cam, for joining me again in the studio. A big thanks to Ash Gomes. Fantastic interview. We've spoken about her quite a bit throughout the year, so it was finally good to actually speak to her in person. A big thanks to station sponsor Henderson Fabrication, and a big thanks for all of you listeners for joining in, particularly those of you that sent in your text messages. I'll be back here next Monday to talk all things South Fremantle. But don't forget to get down to Fremantle Community Bank Oval this Saturday for our big game against Swan Districts. Until next time, see ya.

0: 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G'day, Marco.
1: Whoa, where did you come?
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1: Oh, sweet.
0: See ya.
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0: with Demons midfielder Brandon Parfitt joins the show. G'day, Brandon.
1: G'day, mate. Hey, lads. Thanks for having me.
0: Thank you very much for taking the time. Great win yesterday for the team. How did you see it?
1: Yeah, it was a good win in the end. You know, winning by 10 goals is always nice. Still plenty of improvement, still plenty of skill errors and stuff. But, yeah, we sort of take that and big Blake Schlenzlog's back. So, yes, he's going to be a big player for us. So, yeah, good to see him back.
2: Brandon, it's been an interesting season for you guys. You're sitting in third. I mean, it's really close competition. We know how competitive it is at the moment. But one minute you look bloody like stars and the next it goes the other way. The inconsistency that is there, is that a frustration for you guys at times?
1: We're sort of young, emerging sort of club. Inconsistency is probably going to come throughout the season. There's pretty handy waffle teams in the comp, but yeah, it is probably frustrating. Mark Stone probably gets pretty angry up in the coach's box watching us play from week to week, but I think that's just all part of learning and getting better, is just trying to stop those big fluctuating performances.
2: Is it getting better then? Are you aware of it and you're noticing it's not as bad? Because your best is very, very good. It can beat anybody. So, again, are you seeing that improvement?
1: Yeah, for sure. I think we're a lot better side than we were last year. I think everyone knows how we want to go about it and play the first team and play the system. It's just, you know, probably just working out when to pull the trigger and when to control the play or just, yeah, different sort of moments and momentum throughout games that we probably, when we're down, we probably get 6 goals kicked against us instead of, you know, 2 goals, 3 goals. But I think that's just everywhere in football. Momentum is just so massive and it's hard to stop these days.
0: How have you as midfielders found the ruck combination of Zach Harding and Josh Edwards? They seem to give you pretty good first use.
1: Yeah, those two boys are really emerging. They're taking, you know, big strides in their game. They're probably two different sort of players. You know, Harding can really get up at CB and sort of move around athletically around the ground, and Josh is probably that old school ruckman who likes to bash and crash and sort of move other ruckmen around. Around ball up. So yeah, they're a sort of good combination at the moment, and they're sort of just trying to take their football to the next level, which is good to see.
0: What about someone like a Charlie Dean, who has come in this season and I think has given the backs a great balance and stability down there? How have you found the back line this year, working with them in clearing defensive 50 and transitioning the ball?
1: Yeah, the back sort of seven are really solid. I love when sort of backliners have their own sort of team back there and sort of run their own show. But yeah, Charlie Dean's been massive for us. His leadership has taken our club to a new level with just his positivity. But I probably didn't realise how slick and composed he is with ball in hand. And he's made our club a better club from him coming here.
2: Aaron Clark, 6 goals. Good effort from him. He'd be nearly leading goal kicking now, which is good. But an important player for you?
1: Yeah, definitely. You know, as knows where the goals are, he doesn't miss very often. I think with Blake coming back and Jono there, it sort of lets him sort of get that one-on-one matchup he likes, and other blokes can be a bit more dangerous. You know, Paddo comes in line. Like I said, Blake and Jono are really good forwards as well. So I think the dominoes effect comes through our forward line when Blake's in the team. But yeah, Aaron Clark, he's a star.
0: Yeah, that he is. There's no doubt about that. What about your season, Brandon? How are you tracking? I thought you had one of the best individual games I've seen this season back against Subiaco. A few weeks ago now. How are you tracking?
1: I'm probably a bit like the Demons. I'm a bit up and down. A bit inconsistent, but I feel like I'm still building. I'm still trying to, you know, get consistency and just play my role. I've sort of come straight off an NTFL season, so I was probably a bit sluggish early on, but I feel like I'm starting to build now. I'm starting to train really hard and sort of get my legs ready for hopefully a good final series.
0: Tell us a bit about the NTFL and playing up there in Darwin. What's that like, and what's the club's stance on it?
1: Well, I'm from Darwin originally, so I've played NTFL all my junior footy. And I guess getting recruited over to Perth Demon, I sort of just spoke to the club and said, look, this is what I want to do. And to their credit, they were pretty accommodating and flexible with me and sort of just let me know that you got to do the work and you got to stay injury free and we'll sort of give you the license to go up. So it sort of worked out pretty well the last two seasons. So I'll see how we go this year.
2: Brandon, we talked about the inconsistency in that and the improvement in that. What are the areas that you need to sort of, you know, tie down and be more consistent each week? What are the areas that are letting you down?
1: Probably just reading the cues of the game and seeing what the game gives us. Probably skill errors kill us at times, but it's just all sort of working together and just trying to, I don't know really. It's hard to know because every sort of week's different and you lose contested footy one week and you need to get better at that, and then the next week it's more run and gun, and sort of every week's different, so it's hard to exactly tell you what's going on with us, but fundamentally we probably lack skills at times that let us down.
2: Yep.
0: Now the Guernseys that you wore this past weekend, I think you might be wearing them again come this weekend at home for NAIDOC round. Beautiful Indigenous design by Lisa Marie Rodge. Could you tell us a bit about the Guernseys that you wore for Boorloo?
1: Yeah, Lisa's did an amazing job. They look fantastic, nice and red, and that's probably one of my favourite jerseys. I couldn't really tell you exactly what's on the jersey, but she's from the Pilbara region, and from my understanding, it's sort of the relationship and partnership we have with the Bunjima people, which is up in the Karratha region, and sort of working together with the Perth Demons. So, it's an amazing design and love wearing it.
0: All right, East Fremantle coming up this weekend at Lathlane Park. It is our game of the day on Sport FM. So what are your thoughts on the Sharks?
1: Yeah, they've always given us a really tough battle. I sort of really enjoy the way they go about it. They're always tough and hard at it. It should be a great contest. I know they've sort of lost a couple of players. I'm sure we're going to have to do our very best to get over the line. They're no easy beats, that's for sure.
0: Well, Brandon, thanks very much for your time this morning. Been great chatting, and all the very best for the remainder of the season.
1: No worries. Thank you. Yeah, take care.
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9: Today's guest on episode 109 of Great Sporting Lives played 237 AFL games with North Melbourne and Carlton, winning two premierships with the Kangaroos. And in 1996, he was the AFL Players Association MVP, winning the coveted Lee Matthews Trophy. He also won a club best and fairest and was an All-Australian. I speak of Corey McKernan, who joins us on Great Sporting Lives. G'day, Corey. How are you going?
10: G'day, mate. How are you going?
9: I'm very well. Now, before we talk about things like football, the most important question, how is your golf handicap at the moment?
10: Pretty reasonable. I'm still off, I think, the official AGU handicap, I think, is 5 at the moment. But, I sort of keep saying it every year. Look, if I had a lot more time, my handicap would definitely be lower, but... And then again, I've also got no excuse because I live on the Sunshine Coast as well. So our weather is like usually between anywhere from in winter it really cools off to about 20 degrees, and then obviously you've got summer.
9: Well, let's go back to the very beginning. Born in Melbourne, December 1973. Your younger brother, Sean, went on to play AFL footy as well. He played for Adelaide, Essendon and St Kilda. He's 17 years younger than you. How many McKernan siblings are there in the family?
10: No, well, Sean, obviously, I think was the last. But, yeah, I got another brother and another sister. But, yeah, there was a decent-sized gap between... That's a long time between innings. They've had a fair spell.
9: Now, was sport a big thing in the McKernan household growing up?
10: I don't know. I think, and I probably often think about that nowadays, I think it's a time when you grew up that, and also the spot where we grew up in Gladstone Park, you lived in a court in Gladstone Park, but I think, like all kids at that age group around my age that grew up at that period, that I think every kid that, you're outside all the time, it was a great thing that, you didn't have access to devices and all the things that the kids do nowadays, that you were basically outside until dark, kicking a footy or, playing games of cricket or, a pretend test match out the front, or you're on your BMX, so... I think that was just maybe more of a sign of the times that, you felt like you were more inclined to take up sport because you didn't have as many distractions as what kids do nowadays.
9: I read in an article in prepping this interview that Greg Norman was your sporting hero growing up. Is that right?
10: Yeah, I'd probably say so. Like, I could nearly trace it back. I think when I would have only been 12 or 13, and I don't know why this particular morning, and I probably didn't know a lot about golf at that time, but I remember Channel 9 had the rights for the US Masters, and I remember looking on the TV and there's this big blonde guy on the TV and he happened to be an Aussie, and the way that he played his golf and went about it, I just gravitated. And that particular US Masters, that was the 1986 US Masters, which arguably... to this day, it would actually go down as one of the greatest, if not the greatest, US Masters of all time. That, unfortunately, the Shark, it was probably to be a common thing during my teenage years that, whether it meant getting up really early in the morning or staying up to watch the British Open late at night, that there'd be the first of several heartbreaks that, the Shark would actually put us through. But I don't know. I think the other thing that I quickly learnt with Greg Norman too, yeah, it was the swashbuckling way that he played his golf, but I think it was also the way he represented Australia and really gave back to Australian golf, that he's really responsible for the Adam Scotts and the Robert Allenbys and the Jason Days and this production line that we've seen happen over the journey thanks to what he did.
9: So football became your sport of choice. Was there ever a dream, though, of being a golf professional when you were younger?
10: It was a choice that was really not made for me. Basically the short version is, like, when I look back to 1991, that I think I was in year 12, and I think I might have done some of the pre-season with North Melbourne at that time, and Dennis Pagan had been coming out to my house, and every time he'd come out to my house, I'd always manage to disappear and tell Mum, just say, listen, tell him I'm not home, and... And then eventually, I think he got me at a weak moment one day on the phone, and he just said, He goes, look, son, he goes, you don't have to come and train on Tuesday, which I knew that was a bonus because the Tuesday session was always harder. And he said, oh, just come and train on the Thursday night. And so I went down Thursday night, and I remember a few people saying at North Melbourne, he goes, geez, you must be all right, because he's bent the rules and he doesn't bend the rules for anyone. And then I played on the Saturday. We played St Kilda at Arden Street in the under-19s, and I think in the first quarter I kicked 5 goals and then ended up kicking 11 goals for the game. So when you say, did I choose to play football, I think, well, in the end, football probably chose me because of the fact I kicked 11 goals. And then, but really, from that stage on, I would say I never really got serious about football, probably not until... I would probably say 93, 94. So it probably took a while for the penny to drop on. Yeah, I mean, I was still, as you mentioned off the top, I was still really keen on playing golf and playing a bit of school footy, a bit of golf and that sort of thing. But yeah, it probably took a while until I realised to go, well, hang on, if I'm going to play this, I may as well commit everything to it.
11: You mentioned there that the 11 goals in an under-19 game for North Melbourne. 6 foot six, 197 centimetres. Were you always big for your size or big for your age group growing up?
10: Not really. I think there were different times. Like, I've seen photos when I was at West Meadows and it seemed like, you know what I mean, I was a little bit shorter. I was always on the taller side, but it was probably, you know, like I mentioned, you're probably... it was probably only once you really get to 16, 17 that, yeah, you're taller, but, yeah, you might be taller, but then the thing you're lacking in is, your body size. Mm-hmm. You know what I mean? You, at that point, if I'm sort of 6'5", and, you know, I was only probably 86 or 87 kilos, and I needed to, get up to that sort of three-figure total of getting up around 100 kilos, because you're going to, you're going to play against bigger, stronger opponents.
11: Were you dominant as a young bloke? Obviously in that under-19 game, but coming through 12, 13, 14, 15, were you always a bit of a star as a junior?
10: Yeah, I know. Well, I really wouldn't know, because I played footy from when I was 5 till I was about 12, and then I stopped. Like, I didn't play any footy from the time I was 13 till about 17. The other reason I played school footy, because it meant you were getting the days off school. But I wasn't playing any club footy during that time, you know what I mean? So I think I was a little bit unique in that regard. And then even when people have asked me, oh, did you make the Teal Cup or anything like that? Well, I probably didn't even get the real chance to find out at that young age. I mean, playing against those gun juniors that, because I come down round 6, 9 and 91, if they're going to do the Teal Cup, well, that's only really, they're going to pick... they're going to have a lot bigger body of work than what might come down to North Melbourne. So, yeah, like I'd say that to, like, any kid. It's great that you can be passionate about playing one sport, but, when you're in that really from 13 to 17 age bracket, I would say go and try a lot of different sports, you know what I mean? Like don't put all your eggs in one basket. And it also gives you a break from the mental break of just focusing on the one sport too.
11: Did you continue to play golf all through your AFL career?
10: Yeah, 100%.
11: And did that help you, Corey, just being able to get away from the bubble of AFL, just grab your clubs and a couple of mates and go out to the course?
10: Yeah, look, I don't know. Look, it wasn't as if you consciously were thinking I need a mental break. But for me, once you started playing golf, you were focused on golf. So inadvertently, yeah, it would have been good for me. And then I remember there was only once I think someone might have questioned the fact that I might have played golf the day before a game or something like that. But I don't know. At least if I tried to go and hit some balls or. I don't know. I think when you get away from your structure and your routine, that's when you can really get yourself into a bit of bother. And you know what? Then that reflects on your performance. So things for me, like playing golf and even having focuses outside football even after the game, or if I wanted to have a couple of beers with my mates, I would. And, even if from a work capacity, in the end... I think when you get that balance right, you end up playing better footy, and golf was just another avenue to that.
11: You mentioned Dennis Pagan pretty much had to twist your arm to get you down to Arden Street. What impact did he have on you, Corey, as a development as a young player in the sport?
10: Well, I think overall, whenever you look back and think about with Dennis, I think the biggest thing you can always teach you about, and they're lessons for life, I reckon, I've carried on now. And I think it's just being relentless about your preparation. Like, you want to be able to go into any situation or any game or anything in life that if you've done absolutely everything in your power, well, then you can never, you know what I mean? You can never have, you basically can't, you'll never have any excuses or anything like that. I think you can go in there saying, you know what, I've actually given it my best shot. And I think that's the biggest thing, that whether it's from a young age or all the way through your career, I think that was one of the major things that I think he drummed into all of us about our preparation and making sure you do not only from a club point of view, yeah, you go to training on your Monday, Tuesday, Thursday or whatever the days of training are, but what are the things over and above that you can do to make yourself better? And whether that's an extra massage or whether that's an extra stretch session or an extra skill session or an extra fitness session, you know, I mean, all these different things that if you can get to the end of the week and you've given yourself like an 8 or 9 out of 10 in all those areas I've said, well, invariably you'd find you'd have a good game.
11: You made your debut, your league debut, 19 years of age, round 17 in 93. You went to the MCG, you took on St Kilda. What are your memories, Corey, of your first AFL league game?
10: I suppose it's like everyone. You don't really remember a lot. Like I was probably, I think, on and off the ground. I think I might have even started on the bench. But, yeah, I think at that time, yeah, like there's not a lot of, I don't really have a lot of memories of it, only because I remember that everything went so quickly and you've got the build-up to the game and you play all the fuss around. It's probably just one of those things that you're wanting to get out the way rather than actually go in there and feel like you, sometimes I think you can, in those situations, and that was for me and my advice for anyone playing their first game, is go in there thinking that if you do the right, like if you go about it the right way, you can play well. I think sometimes you can sort of get lost of all the build-up and the first game and we're there. Like and that's what you, in one sense, that's where it's good to get that first game out of the way, because it then shifts your thinking into going, hang on, I've actually got to make sure that I perform well and I play well in order to keep the spot in the team.
11: That was the only game you played in your debut season in 93, so it was round 17. Come season's end, how did you find the rigours of the AFL in your first year? Just the requirements and the personal discipline that is needed to succeed at that level?
10: No, you sort of missed out one major thing in 1993. At the start of 1993, I actually ruptured my appendix. And so in the preceding pre-season, I went from 86 kilos up to 102 kilos. So I put in this enormous amount of weight, like, over the pre-season. And then Australia Day 1993, this is the short version, went up with the team. I said to the coaches at the time, who was Wayne Schimmelbusch, I said, look, I'm not going really well. And I had to go into Puckapunyal Hospital. That was on the Friday. We fast forward to sort of Monday, and I still remember it because Guns N' Roses were playing at Calder Park. And I remember that was the day that I actually went into hospital. And when I woke up after the operation, they said my appendix had ruptured. And I went and I had a tube sort of draining the toxin out of my body. And within the space of 5 days, I went from that 102 kilos back to about 80. I lost about 14 kilos in about 5 days.
11: And how long did that take you to recover from that?
10: Well, it did. Like, I was just chasing my tail from there. So that happened, like, that's January. So effectively all your pre-season's wiped out. You really couldn't start training. Like, you could start training in, but that I had to get eased back into it. So I'd sort of lost all my pre-season. But that was the other thing, I think, because that happened, and then the rest, I think that particular year, I might have been emergency 10 or 12 times. And then I just went, right, going into 1994, and then at that time we had Alex Ashenko, Wayne Carey, John Longmire, Peter Mann, I remember thinking, like, and often during that year they'd say, oh yeah, it's because of this you're not playing, or we've got the bigs or whatever. But I'd sort of made up my mind with my pre-season going into 1994. I said, right, I'll become that good that it's, you know, I mean, I don't care. It's your problem. Mm. You know, I didn't want to hear that excuse ever again that you're not picking me because of someone else. I'm going to go, no, I'll make it your problem that I'm picked, and then whatever you need to tell them. So that was really my state of mind, like, for that. And it was good that I sort of had a little taste of it. At least I got to play one game. So going into 94 and playing that first game, again, funnily enough, I think it was St Kilda, the first game in 1994, that I remember if you asked, it was two vastly different feelings. Like, all of a sudden you're happy you play your first game, but going into that game in 1994, I think I might have even played on Danny Frawley, and I kicked my first goals on Danny Frawley. But it was I was a lot more comfortable. I put all the weight back on and had a cracking pre-season, and I was ready to go.
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11: Well, Corey, you hit the ground running in 1994. You played 21 games that season. Where did Dennis primarily use you early on in your career?
10: I think it was a bit of everything. Like, at that time, and he probably, yeah, also, like, it was probably perfect for North Melbourne at that time as well, and perfect for my development. But we still had Alex Ashenko at that time. So Alex would still predominantly do the bulk of the centre bounce ruck work, but then I slowly got eased in there, or I'd go and have a run on the ball when I wasn't playing up forward. I was mainly used more as a half forward, and then you obviously have Wayne Carey at centre half forward, and then you had John Longmire. So you really had this three-pronged attack, which obviously worked pretty well at that time. But yeah, I'd sort of mix up my role. I'd probably 70-80% up forward, and the rest of the time I got to have a run on the ball.
11: What was your preference throughout your career in regard to being on ball or playing as a key forward?
10: I think it's like anyone. You love playing up forward when the ball's coming in quickly, and yeah, like I don't know. I think at different times, you'd love to play up forward when the ball's coming in quick, and then if it's not, then you want to be on the ball to be able to do something about it. So But I know, I felt like when I was having that bit of both worlds was actually for the best for me. Like, I wasn't, having said that, if there was a day where the ball was coming in good or whatever, I would still prefer to be someone that you could have a bit of a run up in the midfield, get going a bit, get some touches, and then invariably drift forward.
11: So one game in your debut season, 21 in your next season. When did you really start to feel comfortable, Corey, as an AFL player?
10: I don't think you'd ever say you'd be ever comfortable at North Melbourne during that time. I remember, like, the game that I often think of where, like, then you really realise that, I don't know, you made, like, and then again, I probably used that game continually down the track and it helped me play well in finals. I think my sixth or seventh game was against Collingwood at the MCG on a Friday night, and you talk about a big occasion. It was North Melbourne's 125th anniversary game, and then it was also Tony Shaw's 300th game, and you're playing Collingwood, obviously, at the MCG in front of 75,000 people. And I remember, as I mentioned, it was only my sixth or seventh game of footy, and to be able to come out and play really well, and actually Wayne Carey didn't play that night. So to be able to come out and play really well when he wasn't there on such a big occasion, I was able to use that continually, and especially going into the final series that year, that I knew that, okay, I've done it once in front of a big crowd. It just gave you so much confidence moving forward that you could draw on that to go, hey, I've done this before. I can easily do it again.
11: Come season's end, you were pretty much a certainty to win the Rising Star Award. Had something not happened earlier in the year, you were ruled ineligible because it was automatically reported that season for a hand trip, and that's what happened earlier in the season. That rule was removed the following year by the AFL. How did you feel, A, at the time, and B, so soon after that, that something that cost you a very prestigious award, the best first year or the best rising star in the competition, all of a sudden that rule was removed?
10: Oh, look, there's not a lot you can do. Like, I knew for a long time that I wasn't going to win it. In one sense, it'd be good on your CV to say it was something that you should have won. I know that there were two or three people that voted for it that said, look, if you had been in it, you would have won it by a mile, which was also pretty cool that they come up and say that. But having said that, I knew I wasn't going to win it, so there was no use, there was no use sort of crying about it. Or I remember one thing, though, they actually asked me to go, and then even I'd spoken to Dennis Pagan about it, and Dennis was a lot more forceful than what I said, in terms of what they should go and do with it. Like, the fact that you've been suspended by something really silly and yet they want you to turn up. And needless to say, Dennis nor I turned up.
11: Did it take long to rebound from that? We're obviously going to talk about a more significant issue with the Brownlow medal, but did it have an effect on you at such a young age when that happened?
10: No. It was more... It wasn't as if I'd whacked someone and done something malicious. Like, when you're talking about chasing someone out of the forward line and you've tripped them over, and henceforth why they actually then got rid of the... It was just funny that they actually got rid of it exactly in the next year, you know what I mean? Never worried about that, and never worried about the other one I know you'll ask me about.
11: Well, we will certainly, as it's entered Australian folklore, but that's down the track. Your last game in your second season was a preliminary final, and you got oh so close to making a grand final. It was a 6-point loss, a 1-goal loss to Geelong. How hard is that to take, Corey, to walk off a ground knowing that you're one kick effectively, or two kicks away from playing on the biggest stage of the year, and in particular when you're such a young man?
10: Oh, look, I think it was everyone collectively at that point. Like, you're not to know when you're ever going to get back there. Never mind that we had no idea that we're going to play in six more straight after that. But at the time, like, it didn't matter. It was whether you're pretty much a first-year player like myself all the way up, you knew the enormity of the situation. And I don't know, like, when you get beaten like that, I think, at any time. But, and look, Geelong could mount their case that they should have been deserved winners of that game, but I felt like we had more than enough chances in that game where we should have won the game. And I don't know, you know, I mean, what it probably did do, and many teams actually go through exactly the same thing. Sometimes you have to go through heartbreak first in order to really have that steel about you that you're not going to be denied. And that was really the first, like that 94 prelim. And I know the same does happen the year after, but I think in the end it actually really helped us, even though it was horrible to go through at the time. Like, I've never seen out of any game of football, and like any game of football since that game I was then involved in, I'd never seen so many, like there was a lot of people that were crying after the game, and it was probably just the way that it happened. You know, I mean, when Geelong kick a goal after the siren to put him in the grand final, it's, yeah, it's pretty much heartbreaking, isn't it?
11: The following season, you finished second on the ladder, just half a game behind Sydney. You thumped Geelong by 10 goals in the qualifying final. You were actually named best on ground in that particular game. You then beat Brisbane by around 6 goals in the preliminary final, and all of a sudden you're into a grand final against the Sydney Swans. What were the confidence levels like around the club heading into the grand final that particular week, Corey, amongst the playing group?
10: Oh, well, look, I think, again, it's a culmination of maybe the different experiences over the journey that you've missed out in 94 and 95, and we knew that it was unfinished business until we got our hands on the silverware. So, and that's where I, as much as it was terrible to go through, having those experiences of, yeah, being so close but yet so far away in 94, 95, I think it, yeah, if that was your first time around, like, I think you'd be a little bit more blasé about it. But we knew probably how hard it was to actually make the grand final, but we also knew that it definitely wasn't mission accomplished. It was, whilst it was great to get there, it was definitely a case that we didn't just want to be there. We wanted to win the whole thing.
11: We'll talk about how that week unfolds and about the grand final. But let's go back to the start of the week. On the Monday night, you sat at home watching the Brownlow medal, and you saw it placed around the necks of both James Hird and Michael Voss. The same night, you would have actually triple dead heated on that count with 21 votes, but you were ruled ineligible due to what was seen as a very contentious one-week suspension earlier in the season. You became the first player to finish with the highest number of votes but not be awarded the medal. And from memory, there was a camera crew around at your house filming you that night. How tough was that evening for you as it unfolded and you realised that come the end of the count, you actually could so easily have been a Brownlow medalist?
10: Yeah, it actually wasn't. Like, we lived in Ascot Vale, and I lived with Matty Capuano and Stewie Anderson, and I think they were home with me, and we had a couple of friends over the house, and yeah, like it was, yeah, I think the only thing was a little bit surreal when you're sitting at home watching something that you become an integral part of, and yet you're sitting at home. At that point, I was icing my knee because my knee was really sore from an incident that had happened in the prelim final. Yeah, the way that my whole week unfolded, it was, yeah, to be able to deal with the Brownlow medal, deal with the knee, and then come out and have the game I did was actually, that's way better than the Brownlow medal. Like, I've never even cared about the fact that I'd never won it. And probably the other thing I was disappointed on, the last round of the year, we actually played Richmond, and it still has me buggered to this day that I played on Justin Charles, and Justin Charles got votes on me, yet we won the game by 6 goals. So I was more filthy about that. Like, how to this day, and I've spoken to Mike, and this will give you an idea, and I'm not dare suggesting conspiracy theories at all, but when I said to Mike Sheen, like, I've spoken to Mike Sheen about this, and someone had sent me the article of that year, or had found an article, when Mike Sheen did his best, he had, I think, me, Wayne Carey, and Peter Bell as the best 3 players on the ground. Mm. He gave votes to the paper. Yet on Brownlow medal night, I think it went Carey, Justin Charles, and Peter Bell. And when the Brownlow finished, everyone, I started swearing. Everyone's like going, oh, And I go, no, I'm only shitty about the fact that how the hell did that happen? I go, we won the game by 6 or 7 goals. I go, how does that happen? So anyway, but I don't know. Like, I've never, it's probably only, I would only say this, I've only said this recently. When I saw what Patrick Cripps last year, for example, when I saw, and I love Paddy Cripps as a player and you're very much a deserved winner of the Brownlow, but it's probably the first time ever that then I actually looked and went, hang on, he actually got 2 weeks.
11: Mm.
10: And yet he had an ability to go to court and get off.
11: Mm.
10: Now, I'm sitting there with either Chris Grant and I'm going, hang on, you all mentioned that you love to say it's his fairest and best and whatever, but yet did we have that same opportunity? No, we didn't. So that's the only time that I've ever thought, and again, I would not trade the way I handled the week of 1996. I was 22 years old. I had my knee, which I then on the Wednesday of grand final week had 40 mils of blood drained out of my knee on the Wednesday. The Brownlow happened on the Monday. And then to be able to then go into the game and I had 31 possessions playing in the ruck on grand final day, as a 22-year-old, I wouldn't trade the way I handled that for anything. I mean, that's because I could have easily just curled your toes up and said, oh, well, you've had a good year, you've hurt your knee, you've had your Brownlow this week, you can put the cue, not pute, you know what I mean, from a performance point of view, you could have easily suffered, but I went the other way. Mm-hmm. Like, I actually played the best game, one of the best games we've ever played. So I would never trade that. But that said, I was, for the first time ever when I saw it last year, when someone can go from getting 2 weeks down to zero, and then they talk about this whole fairest and best thing, I'm like, well, is it fairest and best or is it the best lawyer you can get? Which one is it?
11: Corey McKernan, our special guest on Great Sporting Lives, back with more in a moment.
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11: Well, you mentioned, Corey, Brownlow Medal Night. You're sitting at home with ice on your knee. On the Wednesday, you have a lot of blood drained from it. Were the medical staff confident throughout grand final week that you would be ready to go on the Saturday?
10: Oh, look, we, and it's probably something that I'd imagine that Nick Dacos is actually going through at the moment. I think when you make up your mind that you're going to get back or you're going to do something, we collectively, and we had amazing medical staff at North Val. We had Harry Unlink and Roger Moore and Gordon McDonald. Like, we really, well, we felt like at that time we did have the best medical team in the AFL. But once we come up with the plan, and then the other one, obviously, is our fitness guy in David Butterfield. And when you add all those guys collectively, it was a case of, okay, well, let's do everything in our power to prepare. You know, I mean, I went above and beyond. I think even the club wasn't that keen for me to do it at the time. But I remember being in the hyperbaric chamber, I think, three or four sessions that week. And doing the walks in the water. But in the end, in my mind, whatever you had to do to get to the line to play, you want to, it's exactly like what we said at the start. If you do everything possible and then over and above, at least I went into the game going, you know, I've actually done everything possible here. Now it's just a case of go and play.
11: And you went and played. There's no doubt about that. I mean, it's a remarkable performance, Corey. And as you said, at 22 years of age, it speaks volumes for your mental capacity. It starts with the Brownlow medal. It midweek, you're having your knee attended to and many millilitres of blood drained from it. And then you go out on grand final day and you gain more possessions in that game than you did in any other during your 237-game career. Many thought that you probably should have received the Norm Smith medal ahead of your great teammate, Glenn Archer. What are your memories of that day?
10: I know that the game, I think for me, it like sort of got off to a slow start, but it was quite interesting. Just before quarter time, I got a really big knock on my knee, which on the bad one. And it was actually the best thing that could have ever happened to me, because at that point I hadn't had a real big incident to really test it. Like, whilst you're playing and you can sort of run around the field, but I hadn't had a real collision type test. And then once that had happened, it happened right on the edge of quarter time. And I remember Roger and Harry and all the medical team, they came running out. And I remember like saying to him and going, I'm actually really good. Like, I thought, even to myself, I thought, you know what, if that's the worst it's actually going to be, well, then I'm actually going to be able to get through this. And that, it was a little moment that really enabled me to go on and play really well in the grand final. And then the other one, I suppose there's a passage of play right before half time that's probably my favourite passage in football, that it's a passage of play from a centre bounce that no one, I don't even get a clean possession on it. Like, people would say, oh, what's your favourite possession? Is it a goal or is it a mark or whatever? Mine, it's a centre bounce where I hit the ball out, chase it forward, smash it forward. Glenn Archer comes out, he attacks it, bobbles up in the air, I smash it forward 40 metres and we kick a goal. Mm. It was such a enormous moment in the game that it really showed that we were back in the grand final, because up until then Sydney had sort of been in front of us. But I get the feeling that put us back in front just before half time, and really from that moment onwards, I didn't feel like we were ever going to lose the game, because it was such a typical North Melbourne passage of play, like where we knocked it on, surged on, get it going our way, and just through brute force we managed to kick a goal.
11: Club's first premiership in nearly two decades. What was the reaction like from the members, the supporters, to live through that experience? And in particular, you take the trophy back to Arden Street.
10: Yeah, oh, look, when you saw what Arden Street was like, you know what it means for the fans, as good as it is for us and what we're trying to achieve. But when you see, I mean, that many people and the joy it brings to everyone, that's what makes it worthwhile. I remember, I think we'd come from the city and we were heading back towards Arden Street, and once we'd sort of come over this little crest and then you saw Arden Street, it was like, it was like a rock concert on the Saturday and the Sunday, where there were that many people there. And hopefully one day the Kangas get to experience that once more. Like, I suppose with that, like, I want all our boys, when I say our boys, meaning North Melbourne, I want all our boys to experience Friday night footy, and those big games of footy that we got to play in regularly, like, because there's nothing better, and especially Friday night footy, you know, and playing on the big stage, playing the big teams and beating the big teams, there's nothing better.
11: That same year, you've picked up a premiership medallion. You also won the AFL Players Association MVP, the coveted Lee Matthews Trophy. A lot of people would say it's probably a more valuable award for a player than the Brownlow because it's voted on by all your peers. What did winning the MVP mean to you, Corey?
10: Yeah, I think at the time I probably didn't realise the enormity of actually like winning the MVP. But like you said, if I personally, and it's easy to say because I've won it, but I would much rather win an award that's voted for by your peers than anything else. They're the people that you play against. So yeah, and it was interesting back then. They didn't have the big ceremony like they do for the AFL Players Association now. It was on the Sunday footy show where they went in there, and I think I got the check. It might have been for $20,000 or $25,000 bucks. And actually, you talk about other little moments where you go in and realise the enormity of grand final week. I remember on the Sunday footy show, I had to go into the toilet, and I'm standing there in the toilet of all places, and Dougie Hawkins comes in. I'm standing there doing my thing and stand next to Dougie, and then that's when it really hit the enormity. I had this conversation with Dougie Hawkins where and he said, oh, he goes, you're so lucky. He goes, I played 359 games, and I think he said he only played in two or three finals. Mm-hmm. And yet I hadn't even played at that point. I think I might have only been about 70 or 80 games, but I might have been about to play my eighth or ninth final, and one of them's going to be a grand final. So it also gave you perspective to realise the opportunity that you had and you didn't want to let it go.
11: You played during a time where there was a very familiar phrase in football. It was called Pagan's Paddock, and it was set up around

0: you're nearly taking for granted. But it was obviously the people from the outside with the things that he was doing very regularly that why he's held up there with either Lee Matthews or him as possibly the game's greatest player. But I always mentioned the effect that he would like have a on our group, and even from a from a training perspective, like no one saw like the preparation that he would do before games of football. And when I mentioned all those extras that we were talking about before, well, Wayne would invariably be leading those, whether it was like going for an extra swim or, you know, I mean, extra fitness sessions and all these extras that I'm talking. Yes, they all these great players train and do everything what else does, but it's all those extras for those kids listening out there. If you want to become a really good player, yeah, you can do the training like what everyone else does at training, but if you want to become extra good, well, you've got to do extras. Mm. You know what I mean? And that means day in, day out, the more extras you can do, you give yourself the best chance to be successful. But I think, and again, when he's your captain and he's your best player and he's doing that, I think the effect, I don't know, he had that effect on me in terms of, I would see the things he's doing, I'm going, well, hang on, if he's doing them, I've got to be doing them too. And I don't think it probably gets mentioned enough, like just from a training capacity, the effect that he had on our group.
1: Mm. 1997, preliminary final, you suffered a shoulder injury in that game. You actually sat on the sidelines and watched a five-goal loss and killed a winning. 1998, you were minor premiers. You went on to play in another grand final. You're beaten by 6 goals by Adelaide. It was such a star-studded lineup that North Melbourne had at that time. Was there any growing frustration at all as to whether you would get another flag to sit alongside that 96 one?
0: Oh, we knew we would, but it is interesting when you bring up 1998. With the greatest respect to the other two teams that won it, I actually think the 1998 team on paper is probably the best team on paper. Mm. But again, we had no one to blame other than ourselves. When you kick 2 goals, 11 in the second quarter, like even if that becomes 6 goals, 7 or 7 goals, 6, the game's over. Like I'm sorry that they just don't come back. But we, full credit to them, we like. And again, you got to think of the grand final this way: that if the other team's in it, they deserve to be in it. And if you don't put them away, well, you've only got yourself to blame. And unfortunately, that's what happened in 1998. But I know I've heard Wayne say this a number of times, and maybe even Glenn Archer. You felt like a par mark for us is would have been 3.
1: Mm.
0: I never begrudge the fact that we've won 2, but you felt like 3 was about what we should have achieved. Like we were probably just, I reckon, 1 short. But again, you don't. It's often how often you would have heard this conversation. Like if we won in 1999, and yet I don't know. Everyone said that if Essendon were the best team in 99, you know what I mean, but who knows? Does Essendon go on and have the year they had in 2000 if they, as I mentioned off the top, if you don't, I mean, they paid an enormous price for not winning that prelim final. Like, you lose by a point and you miss out. But then, who knows? Do they go on and have the greatest season, arguably one of the greatest seasons of all time in 2000 if they don't get beaten in the prelim final? But all these things, to borrow a Dennis Pagan line, if you only have whiskers, she'd be your uncle.
1: So 1999, you did win that second flag. You finish in second spot, just a game behind Essendon at the end of the home and away. You kicked 3 goals, had 24 disposals in the preliminary final win over Brisbane, and then rocked out and you kicked another 3 amongst the best players in the grand final win over Carlton. Is it a sense of relief when you did get that second flag as a playing group?
0: Oh, look, it's still obviously a tremendous feeling, but, yeah, it was also, yeah, after what had happened the year before, you have got a big sense of relief as well. It is interesting when you compare all even the first one and the second one. The first one, just before the siren goes, I think that's what probably makes the feeling of the first one so special, because you got no idea what's going to happen. You're like, when that siren goes and it's that unknown, maybe in 99, and because you'd lost in 98, it is a vastly different feeling. Yes, it's euphoria and I'm glad that we won, but you also know the other side of the coin that, yeah, thank God we didn't lose.

0: You reached another preliminary final the following year in 2000. In 2001, you played 21 games in a club that finished 13th. So for the first time in a long time, North Melbourne wasn't there in September. And after that season, you made the move to Carlton, Corey. What was behind the move and why the Blues?
1: Well, I think at that time, yeah, I think, which I've spoken about it before, I think, yeah, Dennis and I really weren't getting the best out of one another, and then I just come to the conclusion that I wanted to go somewhere else and, yeah, have a fresh start and have a different voice. And, yeah, it was interesting. I obviously went to Carlton that first year and started off fairly rocky in the beginning, but managed to put together a really good year and ended up winning the Carlton Best and Fairest in 2002.
0: It was interesting, in that first season at Carlton, you were coached by Wayne Britton, who'd been an understudy to David Parkin, and they'd set up at the club pretty much a succession plan. But in some people's eyes, it was a strange one, a controversial one, because Wayne had actually never played AFL football. How did you find him as a coach?
1: Yeah, well, look, for me, obviously, it worked pretty well. It's interesting. I don't necessarily subscribe too much to if people haven't played at the highest level. I know it definitely helps. But I don't know, maybe the only thing that, yeah, probably Brits, if he's had his time over again, like, would you have a lot more people around you? But remember, this is in that big transition phase of the AFL at that time as well, where you were going from, there was a senior coach, an assistant, and maybe a couple others, to, you can't even compare it nowadays. Like, if he had the network around him of nowadays, I think he would have been an excellent coach. He was great for me because of the way he went about it. He left me alone, but there was probably other, probably other areas where he could have done with a lot more strengthening up that probably would have made him a better coach, and especially in today's environment, because you just have so many more staff.
0: Your second year at Carlton, Britton goes and Dennis Pagan turns up. So you find yourself playing under the same coach, and I guess that was one of the reasons, as you mentioned, one of the key reasons that you left the Kangaroos. You spent 2 years at Carlton. The team finished with the wooden spoon, 2002 the wooden spoon in 2002. Then you were 15th in 2003. You then made the move back to North Melbourne. Was that predicated on Dennis's arrival? Was it predicated on the fact that you were playing with a team that was genuinely struggling?
1: No, I got out of there because of Dennis. I'd obviously, made the call to leave North Melbourne, and then, I don't know, there'd be many people in the history of the sport where you've left somewhere and then, the reason why you leave, and then that coach turns up at the new place and you've actually managed to get runs on the board. Like, and again, it was nothing personal, but it was just, in terms of that environment that Dennis creates to play footy, I just found that wasn't good for me. Am I forever grateful that there's a lot of good things that he taught me? 100%. But again, it just came down to that environment that Dennis created that I just didn't thrive in. And then, obviously had the first year went really well. The second year, once Dennis got back there, I felt like it was a sense of, for me, it was deja vu, you know what I mean? Like, in terms of the same sorts of things and the same sorts of reasons and all that sort of stuff. Ultimately, I've got to take responsibility, but I would still, it would have been interesting to see if Wayne Britton, there's a number of sliding doors moments that you're talking about there, because if Dennis Pagan doesn't come to Carlton, well, Brendan Favola doesn't end up playing footy. Because I know Wayne Britton had decided to get rid of Brendan Favola at that time. So it was interesting. I remember I found out at Tullamarine Airport when I landed back into the country from New Zealand. And, let's just say I wasn't over the moon about the decision.
0: You went back to North in 2004. Danny Laidley was a premiership teammate of yours, and then coaching when you returned. The club finished 10th. Did it feel like the same environment for you when you went back in 2004 as it was before you left?
1: No, I think the club had obviously changed a great deal over the journey from that time to when I'd gone back. But truth be known, it took... That second year with Dennis, like, took that much out of me mentally that I probably should have just retired then and there. Like, it was just so hard from a psychological point of view to get going again and get that momentum going again. But I don't know. I obviously went back there and it was okay. But I don't know. It did take a lot out of me in terms of having to go through all that stuff all over again.
0: You played that one season. You played 14 games and then you retired. You were only 30 years of age, Corey. That's by no means old in footballing terms. Do you have any regrets now looking back that you played to the age of 30 and didn't go beyond?
1: Well, some of the circumstances were outside of my hands. The one thing I do think of, and again, as people hopefully listening to this can tell, like, I'm forever grateful for the habits that how Dennis helped me through my career and my life, but the one thing I do often, like, I don't often, but I probably go, well, when you look at it, I finished when I did and played that many games. I have no doubt that if Dennis hadn't come along to Carlton at that time, I would have played for another 5 or 6 years. Mm. Like, I just felt like I had the momentum going my direction. And even at that point, I started to think, well, you know what, like, if I actually perform here and do the right thing, I started to think, well, maybe I can actually get it to a point where I could captain this place. You know what I mean? But I've often thought about it, not too much, but I know, like, I 100% know I didn't retire because it was due to a physical thing. It was from a mental thing, like, from a mental point of view that I suppose everything, I just didn't have anything left in me. But that said, throughout my career, whether it was the start, the end, the finish, and the whole thing put together, I know that at all times I prepared and did everything possible in my power to perform at my best.
0: Did it take you long to adjust to life outside football when you left?
1: No, because look, the last couple of years I'd done some work with Craig Kelly, who's got elite, at that point had Elite Sports Properties, and I used to go in, and I was actually only talking to Hamish McLaughlin about it the other day. That's when Hamish McLaughlin and Paulie Roberts, they were both working at Elite Sports Properties, and I'd go in and I'd help them with their events division because I was keen on that side of things. So I felt like in a lot of regards I didn't struggle as much, I think, because I had things to go to. And then I bought a pub in North Melbourne, which I was determined not to be like a normal that pigeonholed, oh, it's a football with a pub. I wanted to make it good because it was good, not because it was mine. And then, I had more than enough to do once I'd retired.
0: At the height of COVID, the lockdown in Melbourne, going back 3 years, 2020, you started another venture. And in some ways, this is close to my heart. I was diagnosed with bipolar 12 years ago. Your program is called Walk With Me, and it's a mental health program. Tell us about it, and what was the reasoning for you starting that?
1: Well, the short version was... during, obviously, COVID happened at the start of when we were March, April 2020. And then it was when I saw a headline in the Australian newspaper that the suicide toll was going to outstrip the coronavirus toll. I was never a massive fan of COVID in regards to how we were being told everything we can't do, not what we could. And then that's where the idea come from. Like, at that time, everyone became very proficient in Zoom. And then so I decided, okay, well, if I can do some live Zoom walks and go for a walk and a talk and come up and share ideas about how you can look after yourself from a mental and physical point of view, well, then, and that's where it all started. Like, I think that first year of COVID, I think we did 103 Zoom walks across the year. And then it was interesting with us that when we got to, what are we, probably early in 2022, we sort of got to the point where, I love what we're doing, but we didn't really have, we had to come up with sort of a new direction. And that's, we sort of stumbled upon that direction and the direction we've gone with now that we'd sort of was after going to a couple of local football clubs, football netball clubs in Melbourne, and then really come up with the idea now that what we do now, the whole vision is now, it's elite athletes giving back to the community by providing tools on physical and mental fitness. Mm. So what we do, for example, we go out to I've got Barry Hall and Sharni Layton as ambassadors. So Barry would take the football, Sharni takes the netball with the girls. We then come in afterwards, and then we talk about the pillars, about how you can look, be proactive and look after your own physical and mental fitness. So for something that I just started in terms of helping others get through the pandemic, well, it's now evolved into something that's really growing rapidly.
0: Well, I take my hat off to you. You've got an event actually coming up at Optus Stadium on the 8th of September, a bit of a finals preview with some of the biggest names in the sport, and no doubt you'll be talking about mental health aspects and how you look after yourself as well. So it's a credit to you, Corey, that what you've been able to do after football in regard to the mental health arena, and it was certainly a credit to yourself what you were able to do during the game. And I think that week of 1996 will live in a lot of people's memory, from the heartbreak of missing out on a Brownlow to almost being wiped out through injury and then going out and playing the best game that you played in your career, in the most important game that that football club had for two decades, speaks volumes for Corey McKernan, the person. It's been terrific to catch up with you, Corey, and to walk our way through a long and storied career, and hopefully you keep hitting them straight on the golf course.
1: Yes, I'll aim to. No, thanks for having me.
0: Good on you. Thanks a lot, Corey. Thanks for your company on this edition of Great Sporting Lives. 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
5: 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Are you of the opinion that both players who were fined, Miller and Maynard, should have been suspended for umpire contact?
6: I think it would have sent a pretty strong message. If the young 16-year umpire's in the way, do we just clatter into him and that's okay? It's a bit like jail in the legal system. I mean, fined and slap on the wrist. Well, what does that do? It doesn't send a strong message. 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So I think a hard line is important.
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7: 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All right, let's talk about 6, baby.
11: G'day, everybody, and welcome to another edition of 6 Points AFL here from Zero Hanger HQ after round 18 of the AFL season in 2026. And we thought the picture might have been getting a little bit clearer in the last couple of weeks about what the postseason might look like, but a few spanners have been thrown into the works. We're not quite sure where we are at the moment, but we'll discuss all that and a whole lot more here on 6 Points on the Monday morning. My name is Daniel Harf, and his name is Mark Stevens, award-winning journalist, the best in the business. Steve-O, welcome.
12: G'day, Harf. Good to be here. Another great weekend of footy. If you're tipping at the moment, it's going pretty well, though, isn't it? A lot of tipping comps, and people are getting 9 out of 9 with a bonus point.
11: Well, you're a tipping guru. You're the guru of tipping around here. How'd you go on the weekend?
12: I missed GWS.
11: Yeah, that there you was go. It. So no bonus points for you.
12: Yeah, but in a couple of tipping comps. It's fascinating how they have the joker round. You ever been in one of those?
11: I've been, yeah.
12: So you've got to pick your joker. Yeah, my son Will took his joker this week, so that was a smart play. Surged into second in the family.
11: Where are you?
12: Third now.
11: Oh, you're not even First in your own family.
12: No, but Jane's in front, so the Steve-O's are going all right in the tipping, which is good.
11: Well, it's because it's your own competition. The Steve-O's have to win.
12: No, it's a wider
11: pretty,
12: thing.
11: Pretty straightforward sort of system.
12: I'm in one at a cafe, one at the All Nations locally too, so it's good to be in tipping comps when you're alive. A lot of money involved, half. Tipping comps are big business.
11: Do you have any time to practice and do your research for your tipping? Because you've clearly gone to the football yesterday. You've got your Bulldogs wristband on again.
12: Still got the Top Dog's wristband on.
11: What are you doing
12: there? I didn't have time to cut it off.
11: What do you mean? It was an early game. It was
12: early game.
11: By 3
12: that was the problem. We had a couple of drinks there, ended up back at the Rising Sun, and the power went out at home. So
11: you couldn't find
12: any
11: scissors?
12: In the dark. We had to have a candlelit dinner, which was extraordinary scenes.
11: So no, bit of pain in your house yesterday.
12: Bit of pain, but we're up and about now, half. And talk about pain.
11: Yes.
12: It's a pain game. Gee, that segue was good. Injury, we won't use the term carnage because it's certainly not carnage. That's an overused word in footy. But a bit of an injury crisis, and we'll start at Geelong and where they're at with Jeremy Cameron. Obviously, that's an AC. My read on that this morning is, so the people I've spoken to, likely to have surgery. If he has surgery, that's season over.
11: Yep.
12: And also, he'll then go in and get the arm fixed. So that's bad.
11: Well, two for one.
12: So what a shocking thing for Jeremy Cameron. He's going to have the shoulder fixed and have that arm, basically a dead arm from last year's grand final fixed as well.
11: Well, some problems there for the Cats. 5 out of the last 6 they've lost. And all of a sudden, with 9 wins, 6 games to go, Thursday night's clash against St Kilda is now a massive game. When you've got a guy like Jeremy Cameron, who's been their leading goal kicker again this year, even though he played at halfback where he got injured on the weekend, which was a bit odd in the first place. But they've got some challenges there, the Cats, at the moment. A couple of other injuries from the weekend as well. Hopefully they get up for their sake. But all of a sudden, with their run home, Steve-O, 12 wins is about where they finish.
12: Well, it looked easy a couple of weeks ago, didn't it? The Saints is a huge danger game. I'll put it on the table now. I think this is St Kilda's biggest game of Ross Lyon's tenure.
11: Ooh,
12: I know they might have snuck a final in there at some time, but this is huge for St Kilda.
11: Well, it's an opportunity, isn't it? It is an opportunity for the Saints. And bringing that up, it's interesting because I reckon St Kilda, and Ross Lyon in particular, he's the greatest blood sniffer in footy. I reckon the Saints love to sniff a bit of blood in the water, and they're the best attackers when that happens. So maybe that is the opportunity for Ross to get the blood sniffing out this week for the Saints and head down to the Cattery and get the job done on Thursday night. That would be a significant victory for them, no doubt.
12: I think they're a chance. And just getting back to Jeremy Cameron, obviously I've been in this position last night, Channel 9, Trent Neese at the airport. Cameron's in a sling. He's had surgery, obviously not feeling great. Gets doorstopped. There's a walking interview half. Very cynical, sarcastic interview.
11: Yes.
12: What was your take on the Jeremy Cameron chat? It's just a fascinating watch, that one.
11: Yeah, well, he clearly didn't want to be answering any questions about his arm, so he decided just to take the mickey out of the whole thing.
12: Yeah,
11: he didn't give us much, and it came across a little bit smart-alecky, a little bit take the mickey out of it. But it's an interesting scenario about whether or not you'd... Why would you run that? You're the newsman. Why would you run that if there's nothing to be?
12: Well, I have never been on the end of such sarcasm, to be honest. I would have got back to the office and had a long discussion. And I may have pulled that, may not have run it, because I can't really see the upside in it. Cameron clearly didn't want to do it. He was walking. If he'd stopped and talked properly, yes. Trent's only doing his job. The news director's told him to go and get it. He's done well to get him. But when you get back and watch that, I don't think that does anybody any favours. I would have pulled it and not run it.
11: Yeah, well, they're in a bit of a world of pain at the moment, not just Jeremy Cameron's arm, but just with what happens at the back end of the season. They could end up in a wild card spot at the moment, the Cats, if things don't go their way in the next couple of weeks. Thursday night is absolutely massive for them. I watched their VFL on the weekend. Close and Myers played in the VFL. Myers has got that dodgy knee.
12: What's happening with Myers? Make your mind up with Myers.
11: He ended up kicking 3.
12: Yeah, well, play him if you think that he should be in the best side. If they're worried about his knee, go and get that operated on.
11: It's interesting, Mix. When those two players, Close and Myers in particular, Stengel was another one, but I don't think we'll be seeing him again. When they're in the team, I think they're a really dynamic forward half, but they just seem to have lost their edge, and it's affecting their defence. They're the 5th worst team in the competition for points against. 5th worst.
12: So they're even getting through Tom Stewart now.
11: Well, when Tom's there, yeah, and he is. And even when he's not there, they're having some issues as well. So that's a bit of a dynamic shift for the Cats.
12: And more injury news. Obviously, the other one, Zach Butters. Now, this is a really weird one. It was obviously that it was a syndesmosis the moment he did it. It's basically a replica of Connor Butterick the week earlier. 8 to 10 weeks, high-end syndesmosis. He'll need surgery. Now, this one's really bizarre. That Port have put out a press release, and this may be driven by Zach Butters, saying that he hopes to get back for round 24. Well, it's an 8-week minimum if he rehabs that properly. I know that he may want a farewell, but what's the point, half?
11: Why would he want a farewell? I don't understand the farewell thing for Zach Butters. And I think he's off. I'm pretty sure you could just about take it to the bank. He's off to the Bulldogs. He's going to hang out with you, Steve-O, at the Top Dogs.
12: And being at the footy yesterday, I'll be even stronger on that. I mean, people talking about, you know, Richmond are coming and Geelong. Well, my mail yesterday is very strong that Zach Butters is that far ahead going to the Bulldogs at the moment. It's not funny. It's almost a done deal.
11: Yep.
12: And I don't think he'll play again at Port. And I think that, look, it's all well-intentioned, this messaging, to say they get back for round 24. It's nonsense, basically. So I don't think he'll play.
11: Well, round 24 is Essendon away at Marvel Stadium. So why would you have a farewell there? Why would you try and get back for that?
12: But they've got to keep the carrot dangling, I suppose. Now, Tom Liberatore and Selwood down at Geelong got back. David Young, who's the guru at the syndesmosis ankles here in Melbourne, did those. Now, the reason they fought and got back within 4 to 6 weeks was they had a premiership to play for. Libba got back and played in a flag. Now, there's no point Zach Butters rushing himself.
11: No.
12: So it's one of the craziest things I've ever seen. And we won't be sort of run here at Zero Hanger by these press releases going back at round 24. So we'll be going pretty hard on the fact that he had a miracle to get up half. And as I said, I think very, very strong mail now that his next game could be at the Kennel.
11: Well, there's no incentive for Zach Butters to come back and play for Port Adelaide. It's at least 6 to 8 before you start with surgery for a syndesmosis. So there's no reason for it. It's the contract of a lifetime. Why would you put that in jeopardy by trying to come back? Who knows what happens in that scenario? So we'll see what happens with Zach Butters. But I don't think, be like you, he'll be playing for Port Adelaide again after that injury on the weekend. I'll tell you who could use him, though, the Gold Coast Suns at the moment, because the sun is going down on the Gold Coast at the moment. Another loss for them. That's 7 in a row. Haven't won a game since they came back from Darwin, middle of the year, where they had the 2-win stretch, and Dimmer was all over that, whinging about being in Darwin. He's becoming a bit of a whinger. He's got a reputation as a bit of a whinger now, Dimmer. Didn't go well for him on the weekend. And according to him in the press conference after the game, after their smacking at the hands of the Crows on the weekend, it's season over.
12: Yeah, I reckon.
11: 6 games to go.
12: He let that one slip, and a journo said he's sure, because looking at the ladder, they're only one game out of that top 10. Now, I have a theory on that. I really don't think he meant to go as strong as that. But what he's done is released the pressure valve half.
11: You reckon? I reckon it's even enhanced it even more.
12: Oh, it might work. Suddenly the Suns players
11: reverse
12: think,
11: psychology,
12: well, reverse psychology. We can just go out and play footy now. Freedom. We can. I think they're a huge chance to beat the Dogs this week. I know that the Suns haven't won for a long time, but they're still competitive. Certainly at home, and I think maybe this will fire them up. It's an extraordinary comment when you do your sums. They're not far out of it half.
11: No, well, but they're not playing anywhere near as well as they need to.
12: But seven, what would you write
11: seven in a row? If this was another team that had won a final last year that was based in Victoria that lost 7 in a row, there would be hell to pay. And from a media perspective, you'd be at the front. You'd be jumping out of a bin trying to get a doorstop with someone at the front.
12: But there's no journos in the Gold Coast. They have a dream run.
11: Well, this is what I'm saying.
12: It's like a suburban sort of community ground. You turn up, it's a happy place. Everyone's surfing and having fun. They don't get door stopped up there.
11: That's what I'm saying. If it was anyone else, they'd be held to pay. But the Gold Coast Suns are getting away with it. They're almost putting themselves under the pressure by, and Damien Hardwick in particular, by saying things like, our season's over, when you've got 6 weeks to go. That creates the furor. That creates the energy towards their footy club, the negative energy towards their footy club from a public perspective. I was really surprised by that, but they are a mess at the moment. They were 16th for clearances last year, which was an interesting stat that's come around upon reflection and doing some homework on the Suns. Even though they won the final, they're 18th for clearances this year. They cannot get near it around the footy. Their forward lines are all over the place. Their defence has got holes as well, probably through the back of the inability to defend through the middle of the ground. They get scored against from stoppage like nothing else, which is quite phenomenal. And for the list they've got and what they were able to achieve last year, none of it from a footy perspective makes any sense. So you have to start to think, Steve-O, that there's civil unrest. There's something going on inside the walls, off the field, that's leading to this disharmony, the chemistry lacking play that's going on at the moment. There has to be something else.
12: Yeah, just players aren't themselves, are they? Rowell isn't having the impact. Anderson's even getting frustrated. The nicest guy in the world.
11: Yep.
12: Most even level-headed man you'd ever meet. So there's something weird going on up there. Look, they've got one more shot at it this week. If I were the Dogs, I'd be worried. I think this is their grand final up on the Gold Coast Sunday afternoon. But when you peel it back, it started in that North game. After the two wins up in Darwin, they came. They were probably 7 goals up, I think, against North at Marvel. And you're thinking, wow, this is premiership sort of stuff. After that, it's just totally unravelled.
11: And they got overrun. Now, they've had a tough draw. They played the top four teams effectively after that North Melbourne game. So it was a tough stretch. And that was always big boy month, was that Damien Hardwick coined it at the time. So it was always going to be a challenge. But 7 in a row for a team of on paper that has that quality there's something more than just footy going on. That's the issue. Obviously, Ben King's a talking point. It looks like Jed Walter's going to re-sign, which is pleasing for the Gold Coast Suns.
12: I'd suggest that means King's gone.
11: Well, Bailey Humphrey's another one. So there's all this unrest, I reckon, that's it has to be seeping into the playing group.
12: And what about at Adelaide Oval? Obviously, the coaches have to come through. That's just part of life. I think Damien Hardwick needs to suck that up. I know that he said the guy's living in his basement with his mum. I love that comment. I don't like people who live in basements and play computer games.
11: Well, these days, the economy, mate, you might just need to stay at home and live with the parents for a little bit longer.
12: Bit of a slap for the guy, wasn't it? Yeah, but I think he took it too hard, half.
11: Yeah, well,
12: you just got to keep walking.
11: Apparently, someone was saying on social media across the weekend, I don't know how true this is, but I'll run with it anyway. The comment was, oh, you're coach of the year, Hardwick. That type of comment that led to the reaction from Damien Hardwick, which, grand scheme of things, you just walk past that. Having said all that, Chris Scott brought this up at the start of the year, or midway through the year as well. Having to walk through the crowd is, if we could avoid it, I reckon we do that.
12: Yeah, we could avoid it, but it's the best footy ground in Australia, Adelaide.
11: It's magnificent.
12: It is a magnificent place. If you haven't been there, get there and enjoy the mood. I know Jeremy, our gun producer here, is keen to get over there one day and enjoy the sunshine in Adelaide. So it's a wonderful place. You talk about Coach of the Year, Huff. I reckon it could be somewhere else.
11: The Double Ds, they are flying. They're looking forward to a double chance is what they're looking for, the Double Ds. They are flying. Another big win yesterday. Now, it was the Tigers, and we know that they're not exactly premiership contenders at the moment, so we'll give that what it is. But it's 9 in a row at the MCG, and this is why, Steve-O, I've rocketed them into the fourth seeding for the premiership.
12: Have you done your predictor? So you're throwing out your predictions from 2 weeks ago.
11: Well, yeah, I have to because there's been a few changes.
12: Yeah.
11: This is the beautiful thing about the predictor. We can just keep doing it until we think we get
12: it
11: right.
12: So 9 and zip at the G, you're right. They've got to be a chance. And if they get in there,
11: you get there.
12: Good luck beating it. Well, you've got to go through the Ds. Forget about Chicago.
11: I'm not sure it's got to go through the Ds, but the MCG record is a factor. It's a significant factor because, obviously, you've got that last Saturday in September is at the mighty Coliseum of the MCG. And if they get there, they will feel very, very confident that they can have a crack at anything. And the way they're playing is this freedom that they're playing with. Now, again, albeit it was Richmond yesterday, we understand where they're at. The freedom that they're playing with and the system they're playing with, particularly from defence into attack, the transition from defence into attack, is as good as any team in the competition, the way they move the ball. So I'm a real big rap for what they've done. They've rocketed into fourth seed behind Fremantle, Hawthorne and Brisbane, in my view, for the premiership. And with the confidence they're gaining every single week, there's no reason why they can't keep this train rolling. They're looking pretty good at the moment.
12: So you've got them ahead of Sydney now, even though Sydney sort of hung around for a while against Freo. I think Sydney, you're right, are unravelling a little bit. I know that you could get a bit carried away by that great game over there.
11: It was a
12: I think they're under the pump, though. Freo, if they had a kick straight, would have been a lot closer at half time, obviously, or maybe even in front. So is he Coach of the Year, Stephen King, then?
11: Well, I reckon Justin Longmuir might have a case for Coach of the Year, what he's done with that team.
12: I think you can mount a case for King. You can mount a case for King. I think it was set up for Longmuir this year. King's come in first year, had to totally reshape, rebrand the way that Melbourne plays. I've got King at number one. I don't take too much notice of the latter. I think that's just outstanding what he's done. We wouldn't have had Melbourne. We're probably vying for 12th to 10th.
11: Yep.
12: And now, as you said, the top four, I think he's Coach of the Year.
11: Well, he's done a hell of a job. I'll tell you what's happened on the back of the way he's brought this club together and the system of play he's using is there's been beneficiaries of that. And Justin Van Rooyen is certainly one of those for the D's. 6 again yesterday, 5 the week before, 11 in the last 2 weeks. The first D to kick 5 goals back-to-back weeks since Jesse Hogan in 2018. I think that's a long time ago. He's blossomed under this new system for the D's under Stephen King. So they're the sort of side products. You've got Sparrow, who's been fantastic. Harvey Langford's been awesome as well. There's been a lot of good stories coming out of the D's and the way they've played this year. Kate Chandler. But JVR is the man. Mm. He's the one forward of the footy, even without Brody Majcik, who I think he loves playing with, that could set them up for the next 10 years.
12: And not too many injuries, half. The core's there, and they've had the sort of the setup all year. The major pieces have been there. So that's a key as well. Credit to the fitness staff. Credit to everyone. Considering the turmoil they had, they lost a CEO early in the season. Hasn't been smooth sailing. That Stephen May thing hanging around for a while. So, geez, credit to Melbourne and Stephen King, the chef boy. It's been an extraordinary effort.
11: We've got North at Marvel Stadium this week. Geelong at home. That's going to be a big one at the MCG. That's going to be a big one in 2 weeks' time. That could be anything. Gold Coast away, Fremantle home, Port Adelaide away, and the Western Bulldogs in the last game, which might be a top four spot up for grabs if they can get that far.
12: Yeah, they could probably win every game. I think they can beat Freo here in Melbourne. I've got no doubt they'll probably beat Freo. Because Freo, when they get to that end of the season, is going to be very beatable because they have one eye on the finals. Freo doesn't need to win, particularly coming to Melbourne. They'd probably like to get one at the G under their belt.
11: Yep, true.
12: But I'd be backing Melbourne in that game. So you might be onto something.
11: Take it. So we'll see how far we can get with the D's as a top four contender for the back end of the season, last 6 weeks.
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11: Tell you what we're going to need coming into finals, Steve-O, is good umpires. And it might be in crisis, umpiring at the moment. We saw a few things again on the weekend.
12: Yeah, confusion and a lack of confidence, it seems, half. And when you got Matt Stevic, who a terrific guy, gun umpire.
11: The best umpire.
12: Revered, the best umpire. The best, just sensational. So what happened, obviously, on the weekend when he sort of said, play... And then changed his mind. It half sounded like play on. And then, of course...
11: The Hawthorn-Carlton game.
12: Hawthorn-Carlton game. And then, obviously, a 50-metre penalty amongst all the confusion.
11: Horrible mistake.
12: So, a horrible mistake. So, he's then paid the 50 in a goal. And I felt for him,
11: yep,
12: to be honest.
11: Me too.
12: And you could just see the wind going out of his sail. The sizzle went out of his sausage. By the time that he got down into the 50, he was deflated.
11: Yep.
12: And it's just... Look, you feel for him. I was at the off-Broadway game yesterday, the Bulldogs... West Coast, the umpiring there was, yeah, how do you say it? Abominable at times.
11: Abominable.
12: At times. It's a good one. I got that out. So it wasn't great. You get the lesser umpires. There's a lack of depth. Stevic really, you know, when he's making those mistakes, you know, it's a shame. Now, I have got a bit of an insight into this one, half, on Stevic.
11: What's happened?
12: I've got, you know, pretty good insight as a whistleblowers amongst the umpires. Now, this happened again in 2013. Stevic, a similar one. Where he
11: 13 years ago.
12: Yeah, he accidentally called play on. It was early in a game, around 23. Malthouse was coaching Carlton at the time. Malthouse then went on to confront Stevic about this. It was such a bad decision. Stevic then, believe this half, last week Stevic spoke at a VAFA umpires function.
11: Oh boy.
12: And raised that incident. Okay, so he raised the incident where he accidentally called play on and there was a 50 paid. A few days later, it happened again. Now, I believe that incident cost him a grand final in 2013. So you have to feel for Stevic that perhaps will cost him this year. How's that for a revelation? So it's happened twice, and he mentioned it at a function last week, and then, oops, it's happened again.
11: Well, he's umpired 12 grand finals, Matt Stevic. He's a seriously good umpire. And what it says to me is the weight of pressure on the umpires at the moment is getting to a point where even the best... the very best in the business are making silly errors and not being able to do anything about it. Like, he should have just called it back and said, no, sorry, guys, made a mistake. Adam, just stay on the mark. Jack, go back behind. We'll start this again. I made a blue. Sorry, guys. That's what should have happened. But they are feeling so much pressure, I reckon, the AFL umpires at the moment, that this is happening to the best in the business. And I reckon there should be a conversation. If I was Rob Kerr, the boss of the AFL Umpires Association, I'd be booking a meeting with Swanee this morning and saying, listen, mate, what you've done to our our staff, our people, and the pressure you put under us, put us under with the laws of the game, the way you wanted the game adjudicated, and the pressure and the scrutiny that's coming with that is unacceptable. We need to change this somehow because it's a reflection of, you know, standards, what's that, protected area, it's
12: running off your line.
11: Running off your line. It's all these stupid things that have been introduced into the game that are making it almost impossible for the umpires to officiate effectively week in, week out. And I just reckon it's getting too much, and to the point where the best in the business made an easy blue like that.
12: Now, the umpire's talking too much to the players.
11: Yes.
12: Instructs to play, stand, you can do this, you can't do that. You can come off your line. Don't coach. Just umpire. Make decisions. You're not there to coach players. Coaches are smart. Players are smart enough to know what they're doing, and it's an over-verbalisation.
11: Yeah.
12: We don't know what nicknames and names either. Just get on and make decisions.
11: Okay,
12: there's too much verbal.
11: Name's okay if you're talking
12: nicknames,
11: to a player.
12: No right?
11: Nicknames if you know
12: the
11: nickname.
12: Won't call it a horse or something if his nickname's horse. They never called horse.
11: If you don't play for 20 years, you know these guys for 10. I reckon you can call them by their nickname.
12: Yeah, but just it's too much verbal, half.
11: No, it's too much coaching. Just blow the whistle and say play on. That's all you got to do, I reckon. So maybe there's an opportunity there just to take a little bit of pressure off.
12: Look, he slipped up. Should have called it back. But I really feel for umpires when they know they make a mistake like that. Now, that cost Stevic a grand final in 2013. So that's how – there's big stakes for these players and coaches.
11: It's getting
12: and umpires.
11: It's getting to the point where a conversation needs to be had. And I reckon Rob Kerr, the boss of the umpires, needs to schedule a meeting today because that's unacceptable. Can't have that going on. So good luck to the umpires. Keep it going. We need them. We need them. We love them.
12: We do.
11: But they've got to get it right, and they don't need the pressure. Righto, let's go west. Not the Western Bulldogs, but to the West Coast Eagles, Steve-O. They played your Bulldogs yesterday at Marvel Stadium and nearly got the chocolates in. What we can see from a long, hard road is that there's a bit of flesh coming onto the structure, the bones, the skeleton of this new West Coast Eagles generation. And yesterday we saw it, absolutely, didn't we? They were magnificent.
12: Yeah, there's a real framework there. You can see the way they moved the ball. They were clean and organised. They actually looked more organised than the Bulldogs. In the end, it was just the Dog Stars.
11: It was Bontempelli that saved the day.
12: Bontempelli, Richards, Norton's kick five, which gets understated too. You kick five in a game like that, you're probably close to BOG. So it was those three. The Dogs' bottom six or seven did nothing. So they really carried a lot of younger players who had no impact. But West Coast far more even the way they moved the ball. Harley Reid was a bit sloppy by foot, could have kicked four. It was great to watch him and Bont go. But just you could see a pattern with West Coast. I think in the past you've gone to West Coast games, it looked like they're carrying people and guys that don't look up to it. Well, there was a real structure and everyone looked part of a unit. And you can see it coming. Obviously, Shanahan looked good at times again yesterday.
11: Yeah, he did.
12: Bailey Williams in the ruck. You know, they look all right, and their defence is pretty solid.
11: Well, it's been a slow build, and we know that. It's been a rough couple of years since the departure of, well, even before Adam Simpson departed the West Coast Eagles. But there is real meat on the bones at the moment. And you talk about midfield combinations. I think we did this last week, had a chat about midfield combinations. Reid and Dersma, they could be the best one too. In the next 5 years, they could be the best 1-2 punch in the competition through the middle of the ground. Dersma's goal out of the middle yesterday was unbelievable for a kid. Only, a handful of games into his AFL career. And as you said, Harley Reid playing on Bont, enjoying that matchup. Did it with Cripps the other week. A little bit of Pendlebury action a couple of weeks before that as well. So he's taking on the big dogs and getting involved. And more than that, he's being really efficient and really competitive in those scenarios. He's a beauty. There's a lot of feedback about him in the first 2 years. He didn't really get the competition, get really what he needed to do. Now he's worked it out, and he is going to be a force.
12: Yeah, I really enjoyed. There was a bit of banter between he and Libba after the game, and you could see that he really looks up to Libba. And Libba obviously rates the new young bull. They had a really good long chat after the match. Is something you look at after the siren. I think that's great. You could just see the real respect from both of the guys, and Libba would say, well, this guy's really coming. Great to see Libba back too, by the way. Absolute ripper.
11: Yep, everyone loves Libba. He's a ripper.
12: So credit to
11: one of the favourite players, I reckon, the competition, the way he plays.
12: Oh, yeah. And the Dogs obviously dodged the bullet. They missed English again. Now,
11: what's happened to Big Tim?
12: Well, Tim's still got a sore back.
11: Is that
12: now,
11: from playing fullback last week?
12: Yeah, well, it obviously didn't work, did it? But he was at a pre-game function. Might have been the Top Dogs. Huh?
11: Oh, right.
12: So he was pretty strong, actually, in saying, look, I'm going nowhere. I'm surprised there's anyone about the chatter. Went on to say that it's annoying for his family, you know, his partner, et cetera, all this speculation. So he moved to shut that down. So
11: how was he walking with that bad back?
12: He's walking fine.
11: Oh, so he could have played.
12: No, it's a big difference.
11: There's something going on there.
12: Big difference between walking around. I think he'd be right this week. They need him because even though Lobb sort of, he neutralised the ruck. It's pretty hard for the Dogs to get the ball out. Bailey Williams early. He's a good player, Williams. West Coast.
11: He is. My word, he is.
12: A real bull.
11: Yep, no, the ruck rules advantaged him as well, but he's also grown into his AFL skin. Bailey Williams for the West Coast Eagles, and they did a great job. And credit to Andrew McWalter and the team there for building a very slow building block build from the West Coast Eagles, but you can start to see shape, which is good. But the Doggies, too good yesterday. I tell you what we need, Steve-O. We need a big bucket load of truth syrup sent to all the AFL players because they're treating us as fools, and maybe a caretaker coach along the journey as well. They're treating us as fools with some of the reactions and responses we're getting from them after being asked questions about their future. Toby Green and Scott Pendlebury on the weekend. Toby Green was asked after the game up there in Sydney where they beat Geelong, well, have you, talk about your future. Have you thought about what next year might look like? He says, no, I haven't thought about it. And then Scott Pendlebury yesterday on Channel 7 as part of the coverage of the game at the MCG asked about what next year might look like. No, I haven't thought about it. Josh Fraser, when he's asked about the Carlton coaching gym, no, I haven't thought about it. This is absolute garbage, Steve-O. We need a bucket load of truth syrup sent to these players. Are you telling me that Toby Green, who's been playing for 300 games, and Scott Pendlebury's been playing for 400 games, 40 years between them almost at this level, haven't thought about what their next step might be out of contract?
12: They're just going to make a call on Mad Monday. Forget about it. Just blank it off their mind until they sit down and have a beer after the season.
11: Don't wear on my back, as Dennis Pagan would say, and tell me it's raining.
12: That's right.
11: That's garbage from them.
12: Garbage. So it's the new coach saying, I didn't see it. The incident, I haven't seen that. So crazy stuff. Like, I think my mail is a Green definitely to Geelong. I think you can pencil that one in. Tom Green will be the next skipper of GWS. He'll sign an extension there. So, Toby, I wouldn't have any problem in the world if he left to go to the Cats.
11: No,
12: like he's done, he couldn't have done any more for that footy club.
11: And I know it's an uncomfortable conversation to have if you, when you're asked point blank about your future, and you are going, if that's the case. I know it's that, but say it, answer it differently. Say it something like, Steve, you've been doing this for years. How would you coach someone to answer that? Is it something like, look, not quite sure what's going to happen. There's a lot of water to go under the bridge. We'll make a decision when the time's right.
12: It's a big decision. I need to talk to my family. I'll talk to my manager. That's ongoing discussions.
11: Haven't thought about it.
12: Yeah.
11: Oh, please.
12: There's so many things you can say. And Pendlebury, it probably will be his decision, but the more I look at Scott Pendlebury, round one or round zero next year is a long way away.
11: Yes.
12: I think as good as Scott Pendlebury's been, I think it's looking uphill for him to play next year. You can't go on forever.
11: Well, particularly with the way the Pies are going, that list is not getting any better at the moment. And without Nick Dacos, by God, he wins games by himself. He did that again the other day against the Kangaroos. Without him, they would be an absolute basket case, the Magpies.
12: He's everywhere. The Energizer Bunny, just he's got a bit of a sore hammy at the moment, but he just...
11: He's got a great will and drive to get it done for his team. He's got a great desire and passion for his team, which I love.
12: I think McRae's coaching well too, Huff. I mean, you talk about the other years where he's done well. He's just had a consistent season. Collingwood's delivered basically every week with an undermanned, lacking in talent.
11: Well, yeah, well, they're bang average. We talked about this.
12: I mean, they've got Buller and Membry forward and whatever. It's not a great side, but they're getting it done.
11: Yeah, well, they're half wins, half losses with a percentage of about 100. So they're a bang average team. He's doing a good job with that list, I reckon. You're right, but Nick Dacos is winning games off his own boot. So that's the summary. We should give a bit of love too. We touched on this before, Steve-O, but that Fremantle performance on Thursday night was off the charts. The way that Sydney came at them with the pressure they applied for that first half and a bit was phenomenal. And then just kick 100 points in the second half after being really challenged and missing, fluffing their lines, as you would say, in the first half. It says a fair bit about what's happening at Fremantle.
12: Well, they've got gears, haven't they?
11: Yeah.
12: They can sort of pull back and play slow. Then
11: didn't even need
12: quick.
11: Wharfie time. Didn't even need to press the button on Wharfie time. They had the game under control.
12: Yeah, but he's frustrated. Longmuir in the box, smashing phones and laptops were flying.
11: Well, he knew how big that game was.
12: But I like the emotional coaches, but do you think you get to the stage where they get fined for smashing phones?
11: Well, they should pay for the
12: phone. Why are they using an old 1980s phone anyway?
11: Do you use a Bluetooth headset?
12: No, but what? Why? That's the only place in the world where you see one of those old phones with the...
11: Well, there's not too many coaches' boxes where you're off sort of the bench and you're having to get message from up the top down to the bottom. So you need some level of communication. What's wrong with a little handset?
12: Yeah,
11: I don't mind
12: it. Yeah.
11: If I'm a coach, I want the handset.
12: Yeah. Yeah.
11: I don't want a Bluetooth headset.
12: Okay, but they're smashing him, aren't they? But good to see some emotion. Dean Solomon at one stage, he was like, he pulled back like that.
11: Huh? He was bereft of ideas.
12: Bit
11: as
12: of
11: they
12: a side gag there, but he was that far back.
11: Yeah.
12: He was back at the back wall.
11: Well, they were 90 points down at three-quarter time. Was all over that game. And the Brisbane Lions, who were way too good for the Bombers, which we didn't touch on, but we've talked a bit about the Bombers in the last couple of weeks. It's not going too well there.
12: No, it's a shambles. And if he's dress rehearsing, at the moment. No. Well, he's having his pants pulled down.
11: No, it's not a nice thing to have happen to you, Steve-O, having your pants pulled down.
12: Well, we love Solly, but I think it's going to be tough for him. He's in a difficult position, doing a lot of work in the background, I think. Team building, team ethic, getting processes in order, which Adam Zuse seems to be doing. But in the end, it's a results business, huh?
11: It's wins and losses in the end, Steve-O. Just like us on a Monday, wins and losses from the weekend. A big wrap-up on 6 points. Hope you've enjoyed it. We'll be back again next Monday to do it all again. Of course, for all the latest news in the world of footy, and there's always plenty, go straight to one place, zerohanger.com. We'll catch you next time.
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20: 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Of course, yesterday, the West Coast Eagles going down to the Western Bulldogs in a tight one. Let's have a listen to Andrew McWalter and what he had to say post-match.
21: Imagine it's disappointing to lose, obviously, but pretty competitive display. How do you sort of weigh those up?
22: Definitely disappointing to lose. I thought today was a winnable game for us. I thought we gave ourselves a great chance to win. Accuracy hurt us in the end. Became it was an arm wrestle that game for majority of the game. Became a game of just taking your moments, and I thought Doggies probably just did that a little bit better than us in the end. And disappointing. We've been, for a while now we've been okay in games, but unfortunately just couldn't quite get over the line. So now we'll butter up and we'll take some learnings out of this. There were some positives for sure, the way we played. We've got a 6-day break now into Brizzy, so good opportunity again to play against another great team.
21: Is that the next step? You just said that you've been in some games and haven't been able to get across the line. Last year it was fighting to get into games, and you're into them for long periods of time.
22: So definitely. We've made progress. I think that, I'm really clear. I'm certain that we're a better team than we were last year, but we've still got a long way to go. We're getting some really strong performances from some individuals within our team. We're getting better at our system. But you still got to do it for longer to win AFL games of footy. So We're getting there, but we've still got work to do.
21: The narrative heading into this weekend's game was that the first quarters looked like you kind of, I mean, you'd win it, but it looked like you rectified it. You were on track and, yeah, and competing really well. What did you do differently to make it stronger?
22: Yeah, we did adjust some things. Did we lose it again? What was the score? Down a bit? I'm not sure.
0: Down by nine.
22: Okay. Yeah. I think we had more shots. Quarter one. We spent some time during the week talking about it. We trained a little bit differently. We adjusted part of our warm-up, not for the first time this year, but it was something we had to address. So we've tried a few different things, and, it was a better performance in quarter one, which is what we needed and what we were going for when we came here today.
21: Did you bring all three emergencies with you? I thought I saw Brock.
22: Yeah, we did. There was a little bit going on. It's not ideal to have to do it because it means they miss out in the game for this week, but there was just a bit going on, as there often is around this time of the year, so we just had to have some different cover ready just in case.
21: So I know Bazza was a bit crooked during the week. Was there a couple other guys on the fringes?
22: There was a bit happening, but it's not uncommon. We just knew that we had to have some cover for different areas today, and fortunately we didn't need them, but they do miss out in the game, which is unfortunate for them and our Waffle team, who obviously miss out on some players as well.
1: You spoke about moments before. How much do you reckon the young kids get out of seeing Marcus Bontempelli in a really big moment there in the third quarter?
22: Yeah, it's handy, wasn't it? Willem had a pretty big moment not long before, and I think he might have said, I know you can do that, but watch me. We exposed Willem and Ollie, Franco, all day, pretty much on Bontempelli, and the learning they'll get is extreme. He's a special player, with his sidekick Ed Richards, who's as good or similar ilk type player. They're a hell of a midfield, and I'm sure that our guys will learn a lot from playing on those two.
21: Well, he's known the talent Harley has, but we're now seeing it so consistent. Week on week. How close do you think, or is he in that upper echelon of players now in the competition?
22: Yeah, he's definitely becoming more consistent. And, I think he's had a super year. He was powerful again today. He impacts games heavily. He's just in the game so much, isn't he? So I thought he had another really strong game. He's going to, he's a force, and we love him in our team, and he's certainly a large part of the reason why we've improved our football this year.
21: He was able to just head-to-head with Bock. Like, they weren't on each other, but they seemed to gravitate towards each other at times, probably just because they were both at the ball. Like,
22: yeah.
21: What did you make of that? Like, do you think he's going to learn things from that matchup at times?
22: Yeah, he does, and he loves playing against the best. I think I saw him at one stage fend off Ed Richards, and again proud of himself with that little moment there. But he loves competing. He loves playing on the best players in the comp, and it's great exposure for our players to play against these guys. And that they've got to walk away with lessons though, and how and why they're the best players, and keep trying to implement them in their game.
4: You touched on that Desmond goal before. How excited do you get when you see him streaming through the middle like that?
22: Yeah, he's got an enormous talent. Not many players can take four steps from a centre bounce and kick a goal. Or I know he's got long levers, and it was a kick from 60. So it was a pretty enormous goal. It was an important time for us, and it was great for him to be able to finish his work. So really exciting what he holds for us in the future.
21: I don't know, Norton kicked five, but Dazzo was really good today against him. There was times where he just got hands or body spoils him. How much has his development really been handy to this team in the last half of the season?
22: Yeah, I think Rhett, to be fair, I wasn't sure how much Rhett would play this year at the start of the year. And that's, with Ruben and Harry, and he might have been third or fourth in line. But through circumstance, he has proved himself to be a really capable AFL defender. Key back. So I think he's made enormous growth. He's got a lot of trust in the way he plays. I thought, Norton's a great player, and I thought he, obviously scored today and had a big impact on the game. But I thought Rhett competed reasonably well amongst that.
21: It looked like it was Brandon Starcevich's best game for years as well, but also just that moment, I think it was the third quarter where he came off bloody. But we know his concussion history. It's brave to do that regardless, but to do that with that concussion history, that just shows how much he wants to win for the team regardless of his body, doesn't
22: it? Yeah, no, he's a warrior. He's proved that for 10 years in the AFL system now, and definitely in the best game he's played for us. I thought huge steps forward for him. Was always going to take a little bit of time, especially with his interrupted pre-season. I thought he competed really hard today. I was pretty nervous at that moment when he rolled his ankle and went off as well. It looked worse than what it appeared to be at the time. So I just told him there was a bit of carry on and rub some dirt on it and get back out there, and he was good to go.
4: How's Murdoch? Hurt his shoulder or something?
22: Yeah, he's okay. It was just a stinger in the end. It looked pretty bad, but yeah, fortunately, just a stinger, and he went back out.
1: So it was ankle for Stasovic?
22: I think so. Yeah, but you know, went back out there, so he seemed okay.
4: Everyone else all good?
22: I think we're all good.
4: Cool.
22: Thanks, guys.
4: Awesome. Thank you.
20: Andrew McWalter there speaking after the game yesterday. Let's jump across and have a listen to the winning coach, Luke Beveridge.
4: Fought win in the end. What did you make of the performance?
0: Yeah, exactly that. Hard fought. And the Eagles made us fight for it. I was pretty impressed with their pressure and their will and their commitment. So I'm really grateful for the boys to really dig in. And especially, you know, when we're down in that third quarter on the scoreboard, I know they probably held sway for most of the game. So, yeah, another grinding, closer game, and really proud of the boys' efforts.
4: That third quarter when Bond steps up with a couple of

0: So there's almost a difference between the teams as far as age and games played.
1: Yeah. Wins lost there is, though.
0: Yeah, well, that's great. It's quite sensational, isn't it? You know, we've got almost our whole draft hand from 2 years ago played today. Yeah. Lockie Jakes is the only one who didn't. So we've got boys who are trying to find their way. You know, they're not all having outstanding performances. You know, Hinesy's been good in recent times, and Lukey Kennedy and Josh Dolan and Sam Davidson, and these boys are getting some great exposure. Today we tried to spread the load through that midfield more. You know, we had some responsibilities that hadn't been given out historically, so we can't keep going as we have been and expect that we're going to challenge at the end of the year. So we need evolution, we need change. Did we get it today? Not necessarily. I think we did save some liver's juice in the first half, I'd say. But the boys, you know, obviously Cody and Westy went through that midfield more. In particular, Westy's centre bounce stuff was quite good. And then we know others, you know, up around the ball at different times. So we're searching for a blend that's going to help us win more games in the back end than we probably feel like we could if we stayed the same. And so that's an important thing. And if everyone's expecting us just to win by a huge margin, well, they're not looking at our outputs. They're only just looking at our win-loss, because we want to improve in a lot of areas, and the spirit mostly and what they're doing together is winning us games. So, and as coaches and all our staff, I think we're really proud of the boys for that. But there's still a significant way to go. So another huge challenge coming up against the Suns.
1: No Tim English? What do you make of the ruck battle?
0: No, I was really wrapped with Lobby's commitment to it. I thought Bailey Williams was pretty good, and then you know, Lobby had his moments, and we got what we needed from Lobby. We really did. And I thought, you know, Matt Kennedy's pinch hits around the ground were important for us, and Crofty competed okay at centre bounce. So, you know, in the scheme of things, you know, I'm content that worked out okay, and really for Lobby to go and take that on board as he has. And I thought against Melbourne, you know, months ago now, a month and a half, a bit more, he played, you know, against Max Gawn in that role and did what he could. And so he's been a great team man for us, Lobby.
1: You mentioned the Suns game. It's a big game for both sides. What did you make of Damien Hardwick the other day saying that the Suns season's pretty much over?
0: Oh, it's not for me to comment on what another coach says in their aftermatch. I haven't been aware of anything that's come out of that game. So I didn't know he said that, if he did. So I've got no comment.
1: Huge game for your club, though.
0: Oh, they all are. I mean, you know, as you can tell, there's a bit of a logjam through there, but our percentage is worth it's like we're a game less, isn't it? You know, when you consider our score differential. So that's something that you don't write off, but we're low. You know, for us, you know, you're alluding to, you know, you'd love a big margin to even it up a bit, but it's our lot. So, you know, we've got to keep winning to give ourselves a sniff. And we haven't beaten the Suns for a while, so we'll go up there with some intent.
1: Aaron Norton, 2 goals in the last quarter, 5 for the match. What was the most pleasing part of his game?
0: Yeah, he just fought hard all game. It didn't always drop his way, and he stayed on a bit longer than we'd like at different times. But he was really influential in the end. You know, He really, you know, if it was Marcus in that third quarter, it was Nort's late, and they were just like beacons for their teammates. So he should sleep well tonight, knowing the influence he had on the game.
1: How good injury was?
0: Yeah, Bailey Dale's he's got a bit of a shoulder knock, so he hopefully should be okay. But other than that, I think we came out of the game pretty healthy, and I think at the other level, Harvey Gallagher might have a little bit of something going on with a hamstring. But we're other, you know, some other clubs have obviously been there's been a little bit of carnage here and there. So we're probably on the luckier end coming out of the weekend, I think, with our players.
1: Likely to get English back next week.

0: Hopefully it'll be available for selection, so we'll work through that during the week. And yeah, you'd think that you know, he should be a chance. He hasn't got a chronic back problem, but it's something, as you know, when you have something like that, it's just debilitating, and it's not a position you can play too well if you've got something wrong with your back. So hopefully we can get him through the training load, and then and present up north, see what happens. Thanks, guys.
1: Luke Beveridge speaking there after a win yesterday. The Bulldogs getting it done over the West Coast Eagles. All right, Drive not too far away. Regan hosting today from 2 p.m. Keep it locked here on 91.3 Sport FM.
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1: Round 14 of the Waffle Premiership season takes us back to Bassendean Oval for the first time since the opening day of the season, Good Friday, back in April. We're looking forward to this one. Swan Districts at home to East Perth on Sport FM. East Perth looking for three straight wins for the first time in a year. Have to go back to the middle of last season for their last three consecutive win streak. And for Swans, they haven't strung together consecutive victories since late 2024. So for the Black Ducks today, this is a rare opportunity to string two strong performances together. They beat West Perth in a slightly scrappy game last week at Arena Joondalup. Good afternoon, everyone. Welcome to Sport FM's award-winning coverage of the 2026 Waffle Premiership season. Jacob Lansbury is my name. Matt Grubelich joining me in commentary today. Our experts are Tony McHale and Chris Mitsopoulos. We start with the news. There are no late changes. Both teams go in as selected. There are three other matches being played as part of this round. Two today. Claremont hosting South Fremantle at Revo Fitness Stadium at the Goodgrocer Park at East Fremantle and Peel. And tomorrow, it is the Battle of the Co-Tenants at Mineral Resources Park with West Coast hosting Perth. All games that carry significance to the ladder, with West Perth and Subiaco having the bye. Swans, if there are any chance to make finals this year, they simply must win today, and they'll need to do that fairly consistently for the rest of the season. As for East Perth, well, depending on other results, they could finish the round as high as third, so plenty to play for East Perth. Consecutive grand final defeats, and looking to avenge the pain of the last two seasons in season 2026. Nice conditions here in Perth today, bit of cloud cover, but sunny skies for the most part. Temperatures around 18 degrees, no threat of rain this afternoon. Let's welcome Chris Mitsopoulos up first here on Sport FM's coverage on 91.3 Sport FM. Chris Mitsopoulos, a dual Perth Premiership player. Welcome, Mitzi.
2: Yeah, good afternoon, Jacob, Tony, Matt, listeners. Always great coming to Bassendean Oval. It's a fantastic ground to watch footy. We've got a good vantage point straight across the middle of the ground. And I'm looking forward to this contest, Jacob, because I know that Swan Districts gain an extra leg when they play here, so I don't think it's going to be an easy win as most people would probably predict for East Perth today.
1: Well, you look at the ladder, it's Swans in ninth playing East Perth, who sit in fourth, but it is a very even season and we have seen some surprising results, and there doesn't seem to be any easy wins. Maybe West Perth have struggled this year, just the one win from their first 12 games, but certainly most other games you turn up to the ground this year and you don't feel like you know what's going to happen. It's a different looking Swan Districts, it must be said, not in terms of personnel. They've only made a couple of changes, but they're wearing a NAIDOC guernsey, and it's inspired by the Indigenous artwork that's just out the front of the main entrance here at Bassendean Oval. This will be worn for the next 3 years as part of NAIDOC Week, where we celebrate Indigenous culture. So there's a tinge of green today to go with the black and white that we're so synonymous with the Peel. I was about to say the Peel Thunder Football Club, because they look a bit like Peel, with the Swan Districts Football Club here as part of round 14. Tony McHale made that point in the pre-game before we went to air. There is a bit of Peel Thunder about Swans today. Well, if they play like Peel, Tony, they might be a good chance of winning the game. Afternoon to you.
3: Good afternoon, Jacob, Mitzi, Matty, and listeners. As you mentioned, Jacob, it was a pretty significant loss against them, but I'm looking at East Perth's last six games, and they've beaten Claremont, South Fremantle and Perth in amongst that six. They've lost, obviously, to Peel when they had a fully laden AFL group of players playing for them, some 15, and when you consider I've just been through East Perth's injury list, and when you consider they've got likely players to come back into this team, McCready played reserves today. I've just been told that Brayshaw's back training. Stan Wright's not far away either. Angus Scott to come into the side. You know, I've tipped East Perth at the start of the year to win the Premiership, and I'm sticking to that. I think that they'll get through this game today. They've been playing some good footy, some good consistent footy. They've beaten sides above them. Surprisingly enough, they got beaten by West Perth, which would have been a shock, but I think all goes well. They brought in young Lindbergh, who has big raps on him, and he's another player that they've found that's given them more depth. And on the Swan side, they've battled manfully throughout the course of the year. I love the way they go about it. They certainly play for Andrew Pruin, and I'm not expecting anything less than that again today.
1: Well, the two coaches, they both took over at the start of 2023. Ross McQueen as coach of the Royals, and for Swan District's Andrew Pruitt. They're trying to guide their team towards finals. For Ross McQueen, three consecutive finals campaigns, just one under Andrew Pruitt. For the Black Ducks back in 2024, and they made it all the way to a preliminary final, only to be beaten by a very strong Peel side. We're going to see an on-ground presentation here as part of the NAIDOC round of the WAFL, so provided our effects allow us to take that in, we'll endeavour to bring that to you in a moment. A great sign of solidarity from both. The reserves teams are forming a line behind the league sides in preparation. So the reserves game, high quality, finished about 15 minutes ago, but those reserves players have stuck around and lining up behind the league side. I'll introduce Matt in a moment with the team news, but let's go out onto the ground to take in the NAIDOC ceremony. Struggling to hear the on-ground presenter at the moment as part of this NAIDOC ceremony, so we'll pick back up the coverage here on Sport FM. Apologies with the audio quality here at Bassendean, not quite audible enough for us to bring you the remainder of that NAIDOC ceremony. But great scenes, it's a wonderful celebration. So many great Indigenous players, and Swans have produced so many. Think of the late Andrew Cracker of more recent times, and he played in a premiership here for Swan Districts. His father, his uncle, sensational players for Claremont, and we know that Claremont South of Mount will always play for the Jimmy Melbourne Cup. That game is underway, actually. That's the early game today, and already two goals on the board for Claremont. They've hit the scoreboard nice and quickly, the Tigers. The Bulldogs have just hit back through Glen Byron. So two straight 12 Claremont, South of Mount one straight 6 in a game between second and third. I will welcome Matt Grublich for the first time today before we clear a break. Come back and get the matchups that will matter as part of this round 14 clash between Swan Districts and East Perth. Matty, good afternoon. A couple of team changes for Swans. East Perth unchanged.
4: Afternoon, Jacob, Tony, Mitzi, listeners. Great to be here at Bassendean today, and it should be a pretty enthralling game of football despite Swan District's position on the ladder. We know on their day they can just about beat anyone. Two changes for the Swans this afternoon. Will Reedy comes back into the game, as does Zane True. So a couple of big players returning. Will Reedy, really want to see him sparkle up forward today. He's only kicked the two goals since the state game, so would love to see him get back to that early season form. And Zane True, obviously, coming in. First game back since round 9. Out goes Luke Cotalesa and Otis Harvey, who both played pretty well in the reserves. And for East Perth, like you said, unchanged. Their midfield still a little bit light, so Tyler Lindbergh's going to have to step up again, along the likes of Tom North, obviously, who gets plenty of the footy. Tedesco, Raikos. So should be, like I said, a pretty enthralling game.
1: Should be, and yeah, Will Reedy missed last week with a work commitment. True's had an injury that's kept him out since round 9. But Harvey and Cotalesa have been impressive, so it must have been a tough selection call to leave those two out. They both had good games in the reserves.
4: How's our man Watsy going?
1: Mitzi, one for you. You're watching him closely out there.
2: It looks to be labouring a little bit to me, Matt.
4: I saw the trainer come out to him.
2: Yeah,
4: already.
2: I understand that he is struggling a little bit with lower leg issues, but He's a pretty tough nut, Watsy, but I'll be watching him very closely. He's lucky today because he'll be playing on Coleman, who doesn't lead the 10 metre square. So
5: they'll look after each other.
2: All Watsy has to do is say, Lee, you stay where you are. I'm right alongside you. I won't run away. We'll just have man-to-man duels all day.
3: I think that's a bit of a concern, though, to be honest with you, because I like the way Coleman plays out of the goal square. He's very clever and leads to the boot pretty quickly, and I think he'll test Watsy in that area as well.
2: Yeah, I agree with that. I suppose we should just stand ourselves to hear the national anthem.
5: The national anthem. We're picking this up a little bit clearer.

0: position. We're due to head to a break while Smitsy applauds. We'll be back with the lead up to this game. It's round 14, game of the day here at Bassendean Oval. Swan Districts and East Perth back with the start of this contest after the break.
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0: Yeah, welcome back here to Bassendean Oval, and the coin toss has just gone up, and Swan's pointing to the Midland end in this first quarter. Sunny conditions to start, bit of cloud cover overhead as we look forward to this contest. A massive day for Swan Districts as they look to keep their finals dream alive. East Perth looking to solidify their spot in the top five. Two important inclusions for Swans, as Matt mentioned before the break. True and Reedy come in. Harvey and Cottalesa make way. East Perth are unchanged. Where does this game get won and lost, Mitzi, and who wins?
3: Well, Jacob, it's always down to the midfields, and certainly East Perth are slightly down there without Brayshaw and certainly Angus Scott. The ruck duels are going to be important because I reckon young Impey will do a good job against Scott Jones in the centre bounce downs. Jones probably a bit better around the ground. The Watts Coleman is going to be a very important clash because Coleman got back to his best form last week with four goals. But if Swans can get on top in the midfield, and I reckon players like Turner and Chalcraft, and I reckon they'll bring in young Watson in there from time to time. I'm going to go for the upset today. I'm backing Swan Districts to win this one.
0: Tony McHale, I know you had a big day at East Perth yesterday. Do East Perth have the belief they can win this game today?
4: No, I think so, Jacob. I think their experience will get them over the line. But just looking, driving here, I thought that East Perth would be really good things. Looking at the teams on paper now, is that you certainly can make a case for Swan Districts. You know, if, as Mitzi said, is their midfield's quality with their wingers Hinchcliffe and Turner. If Coleman gets going, it'll be interesting to see whether Collins plays forward, because
3: playing back, Tony,
4: that was the area they lacked in scoring goals. They didn't have Reedy as well. He's included as well today. So pretty even game, but I'm going to go for East Perth.
0: Swans East Perth on Sport FM.
5: Yeah, we're underway now. Swans looking to win it out of the middle. Brought to ground, holding the ball. So East Perth are going to receive a free kick. Loftus giving it away. So North drives the ball to the outer side wing. Peake couldn't take it. Fist from behind by Pena towards the boundary line. And then he shoves Peake out of the way as we'll have our first boundary throw in of the afternoon in front of the can bar.
0: East Perth for me, by the way.
3: Collins has started at centre half back, Tony.
5: Mm-hmm. Broyles for mine as well. Beautiful sunny conditions at the moment. Bit of cloud coverage here and there. So we'll see how it goes for the rest of the afternoon. Jones wins a clear tap down, only as far as Turner. And now Cipro, Watson on the outer side wing, close to the boundary line. Left foot kick, not a good one. Finds the opposition in Suter. Takes an intercept mark. Suter just pops it over the top. At Sturrock on the lead, takes it on his chest. Sturrock at centre wing, out of side. Fair few packing in on the hill there. Just drives towards half forward. Jones, big pack, forms, ball at ground level. North, good pick up, did well, a little undecided, then just hacks it on the boot. Tumbling ball forward, only went about 10 metres, and now Turner on the turnover, gets it to Pena, wheels around, had no one there, now kicks up, long down the line. And Suter takes another great mark. It was fisted away after he took it, but he'll claim it. Now he'll switch the play to Foley.
0: And the switch is on to the broadcast side, although Foley's kick hangs, and getting there to spoil Swan District slips down to ground level. It was Ragonu who got there to fist it away, but East Perth had numbers defensively. Watts just pokes it beyond the defensive 50 for Van Diemen, who's moved onto a wing this year, leading goal kicker last year, but playing higher up the ground. In the lime green boots, was looking corridor, forced back boundary side, uses the left, wedges it short to Cassidy, who won that first free kick for holding the ball. Good size, Will Cassidy. Defensive side of the broadcast wing here at Bassendean Oval. Opening passages, no score yet this first quarter for Classic Contractors. Long towards the wing position, Collins hands to it, spills down to a strong Middleton. Got the arms free, ball shared by Scray to Van Diemen, into the middle, hangs in the air, got to the target. Mark wasn't paid to Sturrock, but had support. Kicked inside 50 by Tedesco, going to ground Medhat and rather Schofield. Cleaned up by Peake to Graham, uses the left, running shot at goal, just misses. Pushes it to the right for the opening score of the day. wasn't tidy from East Perth, but they get the first shot away. Graham couldn't quite find the target, missing to the right-hand side. So East Perth score first. They're kicking towards the middle end. I think I said earlier East Perth kicking to that end, but it's Swans. Sorry, East Perth are kicking that end. And the first passage of play as it's brought back in for Swans from their defensive 50. East Perth by a point.
5: Yeah, Stevens in the pocket, just clears defensive 50. Long kick, off hands, out the back. Oh, they could have a run on here. Swan Districts as Cipro drives forward, but only as far as our man Wednesday Watts goes inside on the 45. North, strong contested mark. True brings him to ground after, so just holds him up slightly. Turns around into the centre circles and finds his teammate in Cassidy. Cassidy, short little ball to Van Diemen, barely went the required 15.
3: This is the East Perth mode of playing now. They like to use the ball short.
5: Foley. Kick was told to play on as Tedesco then turns around his opponent, now looks inside 50, long ball into the pocket and a great sliding mark to Schofield. Schofield just at the last second was able to reel it in. The ball's about an inch off the ground. He'll line up from 45 metres out to try and kick East Perth's first of the afternoon.
3: Well, they've looked the better side at the moment, East Perth. We're only early into the first quarter, but they've used the ball well, gone inside 50 a few times, and that was a good lead by Schofield and a nice sliding mark. First opportunity for a goal for East Perth.
5: It's a nice size, Mitch Schofield. Athletic plays, kicked 20 goals so far this season for East Perth, their leading goal kicker, and kicked three last week, so he's looking to do something similar today. Drop punt on its way, goal umpire doesn't move, and that's the first of the afternoon. The Royals on the scoreboard, 1-1-7, Swan Districts yet to score, 5 minutes into the first term.
4: Well, he's been more than handy, Schofield, for East Perth. Is it East Perth have put all their faith in Quick and Graham as their key position forwards, but as you mentioned, Matty, just kicked his 21st, he leads the goal kicking for East Perth, and he's certainly a good foil as that third, more in between sized, taller type forward, and he's very mobile, very athletic. And as you mentioned, Mitzi, East Perth just playing that in that mode of keepings off. Swans haven't been able to get a lot of possession at the moment. Consequently, East Perth have held territory and they're playing keepings off. My suggestion very early would be for Swan Districts to really lock in and just get into a one-on-one situation.
0: Impey jumps high. It was one down by Jones, but rove beautifully by Cipro. Swans go inside 50. Coleman gets a good bounce, frees it to Chipper, back to Coleman, finds his left for the quick response. His curling snap never on target. Good clearance from Swans, and Coleman had more time there. Blows his first opportunity. Swans are on the board 4 minutes into this first term. Around the grounds quickly. Two early goals to Peel after 4 minutes against East Fremantle, and a three-point lead to Claremont over South Fremantle approaching quarter time.
5: Foley to kick out a full back, finds Medhat playing in the back line at the moment for the Royals. So he'll chip the ball back to Foley, just switching the play to the outer side. Foley has a run, takes a bounce, clears defensive 50, has a leader in Suter, and he gets it to him. Beautiful kick. Suter has a look ahead, but elects to go inside, finds Cassidy just on the edge of the centre square. Cassidy, and again, low ball. So this is the possession game. Kick didn't go the required distance. So on the pickup, Suter went back to Cassidy. Kick smothered by Lynch. Lynch, goalless in the last two games. He's coming off of a four-goal game against West Coast. Swans looking to drive the ball forward. Turner, and now they can go through. Cipro snaps towards goal. Was nowhere near it. Probably should have gone the drop punt, but to the near side, a minus score. And it's 7-2 in favour of East Perth.
3: Well, one of the downsides, Tony, when you just try and chip it around, if you don't hit your target, the turnover takes place, and Swans really had an opportunity to hurt East Perth on that turnover, but failed to capitalise.
0: Yeah, that's two missed chances for Swans. On the Retrovision scoreboard, station sponsor, Foley long beyond the defensive 50. Jones, towering figure, takes the mark for East Perth from that long kick. Dishes off to a runner, Craven, whose defensive point of the square flares it across to the other side of the ground, and it opens things up. Starrick marks and plays on, and Schofield's out again at half forward. Probably too far out to score this time. He'll have to kick it 55 metres. Mitch Schofield sees an option. Beautiful lead and a great kick too. Middleton leading straight up the corridor on a short lateral lead, and has marked for East Perth, 45 from goal. Just got separation on Collins. He'll kick for goal for East Perth second.
3: Well, that was better play by East Perth. They used the corridor well, and then Middleton leading into that space now has an opportunity. He's a good sized lad, and he's been a good acquisition for East Perth, Middleton. He's a strong bodied player, Tony.
0: A couple of years now at East Perth, started at Peel, like a few of his teammates, notably James Sturrock and Tom North. He steps across the 50, sets sights on goal to the Midland end. It hovers to the right. Goal umpire made a lot of ground to their left and signals a minor score. So a blemish for East Perth. They're 1-2-8. Swans are two behinds. A goal in it after 7 minutes of the first term for station sponsor Classic Contractors.
5: Yeah, both teams just filling each other out as there is a bit of cloud coverage now. Pena thought one way, then the other, and had to spool from behind Ernst, who got into a tricky position as Jones, Pizzolante were around the footy, so it's been knocked out of bounds for a throw-in at left half forward.
3: Hinchliffe was not happy with Pena. He was on his own for quite a long period of time, but Pena held the ball a bit too long.
5: East Perth's attacking end, Jones, comes in, second effort, strong tackle. Players diving in hard. True picks it up, weaves his way through the traffic, and then it's Pena. Off to Bright, looks to the outer side, Lynch. Strong mark over Suter, pushed to ground. Lynch gets back up in front of the can bar, turns around onto that left boot, finds Stevens. Always has some time on that wing. Now into Turner. Goes inside, low ball, and finds Kelly, 45 from goal. So a nice transition there from Swans.
4: Well, with the quicker movement, they opened East Perth up on that occasion. There was quite a few players streaming unmanned into their forward 50, and certainly Ross McQueen would want to ensure that he tightens that side of the game up.
5: Blake Kelly. He's been a great player coming up from the Colts at Swans. Just his fifth game of league footy. Lines it up from 45, slight angle. Kicking to the right of your dial, drives the ball. It's not going to make it. Pack forms, ball spills to ground, and then a cross for a minor score. So rush behind. We have played 10 minutes in this opening term. East Perth 1-2-8. Plays Swan Districts three behind.
0: Keep across the other two games today for station sponsor Freightmart. Big game at Claremont Oval, Revo Fitness Stadium, and Peel looking to continue their winning run against the Sharks at the Goodgrocer Park. East Perth quickly transition, a floater into midfield from Wilcox, bounces for Bright of Swans. They affect the turnover, wedging a low ball across the ground on the diagonal. Well done by Hinchliffe. Kelly, a clean gather, a sidestep, nicely done by Pena, who kicks Swans deep inside, 50 out wide. Body spoil put on there by Suter on Lynch, allowed to continue, no whistle, and they go back defensively as Medhat pokes it defensively all the way back to Milner. Switch is on across to the broadcast side. McDonald stand in the distance. Mark taken there by Craven, who kicks looking for Queck. Kick didn't do him any favours. Collins creates some space at the back for Ernst. He put his head down. He's pinged for holding the ball. He had a chance to release and just panicked. Caught holding the ball by Queck.
3: Good pressure by Queck.
4: He gave up on it, didn't he?
3: Yeah.
0: Yep.
4: Ernst
0: conceded that he was going to be penalised. Squaring ball from Queck to Tedesco. East Perth, the only goal of this game, comes back to the broadcast wing for Craven. 18 months with Brisbane. Didn't play a senior game, but looks a different player. Kicks up towards half forward, getting in the way Hinchliffe as it bounced in front of Van Diemen. Lindbergh, great game last week, buffeted towards the line by his opponent in Reedy. The ball underneath, it'll be balled up just inside the field of play, just forward of the broadcast wing. Margin 5 points to East Perth, 1-2-8, plays three behinds. We're into the 11th minute of the opening term.
5: Jones trying to tap it back inside. True, again, weaving through. And now Hinchliffe goes forward onto that left boot. Cummins, one hand at it, off hands. And now Lynch roved well. Hand pass back inside to Hewitt. Oh, knocked off the tackle. And Suter came through. Wilcox did as well. Tried to break away, couldn't. And we'll have a ball up at right half forward for Swan District, 60 metres from goal.
3: Great play by Suter.
4: Yeah, he's becoming a reliable defender.
3: Really good defender. He's played very well early in this game.
5: Ernst comes through with the jump towards the boundary line, only as far as Craven. And now Jones at the front of the pack, kicks forward, looking, couldn't find his target in Scray. And then out the back, Ursegg, safe hands to Pena, looking to switch now across half back, finds Kane, who takes a bounce ambitiously, and a second, he nearly lost it. He's nearly tripped over his own feet. He gets it to the outer side wing, though, with a late drop punt. And now Rigoni dropped the mark at ground level, trying to get around here to Bright. Ball flicking up, slips out to Tedesco, and now again Rigoni comes in for a second time, gets it forward, the kick. Chalcraft, and now Hewitt, little 1-2, back to Chalcraft from 40 metres out, long shot at goal, he's put it through. Ben Hewitt, great goal, and again, Swan Districts, the transition from half-back to inside 50, this time successful, and now they have hit the front, 9-8. 15, or we're into the 14-minute mark of the first term.
3: Yeah, as you called it, Matt, that's really good transition from half-back. They took it back into the middle of the ground, then worked it to that outer side, and there was a bit of a sort of scrummy passage of play, but Swans were able to win that ball and moved it forward. They had numbers again forward of the play. Tony, you mentioned it earlier. They were able to handball it off to Chalcraft, and he finished off a goal. And that's one Swans needed, because they've had a few good looks early in this game.
4: Well, that's what's concerning me, Mitch. A couple of times now when Swans have gone into their forward 50 is that they've had a plus one, they've had an extra. So it's telling me their midfielders need to tighten up, especially on turnover.
0: Bassendean overlooking a picture and a lot of rain over the last couple of weeks, but ground looking in pretty good condition. Umpire restarts for the high ball up. Queck elevates against Dimpy and follows up. The East Perth forward playing in the middle at the moment. High ball to half forward. Pizzolante! Oh, he got a sit. The umpire whistle to his mouth. No mark. Spills down to Scray. Kicks East Perth back to full forward. Graham at the back. Just left it behind. Erceg didn't for Swan Districts. Quick hand pass. Flicked across. Kicked out of defensive 50 by Chipper. Just rolls it towards the boundary line. Ooh, and that was, yeah. Well, that was silly. Yeah. Saunders has bowled over Hewitt. The ball was going out of bounds. Hewitt gets the free kick for the late contact.
3: It was silly play by Saunders.
4: Erceg got away with one down the back.
3: Yeah.
0: Short kick. Just further afield to Cipro.
3: He's been important early, Cipro.
0: He brings it further infield. They're changing direction now through the skipper Turner, Peter Marks. This is all short laterally, and they're going to continue the switch because Collins has broken towards the outer side of the ground as we look at it. In front of the can bar, Marks and sends Swans long with a left foot kick. Ooh. Big elevation out there from young Ragone. Spills down to ground level, losing his footing at the critical moment. Right. Was Bright. And a big tackle means the ball stays in the area. Well done, Kelly, to lock up Van Diemen. Ball out at left half forward for Swans. They lead by a point.
4: The danger with this game, Mitzi, with East Perth playing that possession style of play, they need to move the ball quicker into their forward area.
5: And again, they're going to win a clearance through Kelly. Great tap by MP. Kicks to full forward, saving mark. And again, it's Suter. He's a good player.
3: He's been outstanding in this first quarter, Suter.
5: Tedesco kicks to the outer side. Finds a target in North at right half back for East Perth. Can just dawdle forward and now unloads with the kick to the outer side wing. Schofield just one hand at it. Did well to get it back. And now Lindbergh got it on the bounce. Takes one of his own. Perhaps a second. No. Kicks from 52 metres out towards full forward. And Rakos just backtracking and took a mark on his chest inside the goal square. This will be a certain goal for East Perth.
3: Great run by Lindbergh, and to kick to a spot where his teammate was goal side, and an easy chest mark in the end, and Rakos should finish off with a goal.
5: That he should. Lines up, top of the goal square. Jacob's already jotted it down in his book. It's a goal to the Royals, back in front, 2-2-14, plays 1-3-9. Great to see Zach Rakos back into this East Perth side now. He'll play throughout the second half of the season after missing a large portion of the first half. He was training at various times throughout the season with them when he could, but Zach Rakos now will be playing some consistent footy for East Perth, and they have hit the front.
4: Yeah, better passage of play by East Perth is what I was mentioning earlier, where they're playing this possession game, but they're inclined to be going slowly, short, sideways, etc., where they went more direct, got it in quicker. They had space, and it was a really, really well-weighted kick by Lindbergh to get it over the back to Rakos. So you'd just like to see East Perth move, even although they're playing possession. It's a high-risk game because eventually somewhere along the line there will come turnovers. You continue to get the ball in their forward line, they'll get a result.
0: Big leap this time from Impey of Swan Districts. Just able to release True, but coughs it up in midfield. Hacked on the boot inside 50 by Tedesco for the Royals. Leading in the race, Kane. Knocks to his own advantage. Played it well. Arches the back to get away from Middleton and give himself some time. Uses the left up the wing and calling his teammate out of it. Hewitt. Impey was there as well. Marks on his chest, and Swans have overlap. Loftus will kick inside 50, and a well-measured pass. Bit of an eel massage on the way past. Mark taken by Rigoni for Swans. He's at right half forward. Long kick towards the goal square. Chalkcraft the target. Spills down to ground level. Keeping his feet. Snapping on goal. Well done, Lee Coleman. Cast in the role of a rover. He missed his first snap, but he doesn't miss the second. And Swans respond in kind. We've got a good first quarter for station sponsor Classic Contractors. And Swans return to the lead. 2-3-15. Place 2-2-14. Good movement again, Mitzi, from Swans.
3: That certainly was. And I know that would have pleased Tony. Because, again, that nice long kick, Tony, to the hot spot right in the square. Defenders are under pressure. It's 2-on-2. Ball hits the ground. Coleman this time was the rover and snapped across his body. But good play.
4: He's getting a bit of latitude at ground level.
3: Yes.
4: And I'm not sure whether I saw Watsy come off. He's back out there.
3: Yeah.
4: Is that he's also got to be aware of that situation. It's not only the lead mark, Coleman. It's the ground level. And by rights, he could have had three goals so far in this game.
3: It was well done by Kane back in the defensive area as well.
0: Quickly around the grounds. Two other matches. Quarter time over at Revo Fitness Stadium. Claremont 3-5-23. The Bulldogs 2-12. And in the game at the Goodgrocer, Peel 3-2-20. The Sharks are three behind.
5: North was held in the middle, receives a free kick for East Perth. Jones the target, and just too big for everyone. Hand passes it off to Sturrock, kicks towards full forward. Quick the target, or nearly off hands just. Collins did enough defensively, and now we're in tight for a ball up 20 metres. Make that 25 from East Perth's goal.
4: Well, again, the inconsistency of umpiring when players handle players, particularly in the forward area.
5: Ball up, one down, Impey. Peak in there, Graham as well, and another ball up.
4: Quick could have quite easily been given a free kick on some of the lesser contests that take place.
5: True. Weaving out. Could it be holding the ball? He was brought down. Yes, it is. Tried to do a little bit too much. Umpire deemed he had prior. And who's going to come up with the free kick here? Is it Middleton or North? It's going to be Tom North, who will have a set shot for goal 30 metres out on a slight angle.
3: Had plenty of the footy early, North. Generally a high possession player. Collins coming off for a break. Looks a bit spent, does Will Collins.
0: Looks like Tony walking up those stairs this morning.
3: Well, he was spent last night.
5: So, down by 1 point, East Perth. This to put him back in front. Tom North, he's been a star so far this season. And he kicks like one. Great drop punt through the middle. And East Perth back in front. 3-2-20, plays 2-3-15. Good game on our hands, coming into time on in the first.
3: Well, Tony, it's a good game when teams both move the ball quickly, but with purpose, not just sort of kicking to keep it off. And that, again, that time the ball movement was with purpose, and a great tackle by North. True tried to do a little bit too much. Umpire was in the right spot and called the right decision.
4: Yeah, very even game at the moment. I guess one of the things that are starting to stand out that may have been a little bit hidden is that big Scotty Jones has taken a couple of marks around the ground. And you know, Impey's been opposed to him, but he's got to take front position on Jones. He's allowed him to get in front on the couple of marks he's taken, and it's a no contest when that arises.
0: First quarter for Classic Contractors, about to time on. Big leap from Impey. Really got up there against his opponent, Jones. Didn't clear the middle, but Swans will win the clearance eventually. Loftus can't break the tackle, has to offload it back to Cipro, and Swans will build to half forward, needing a good bounce. Kelly, it bounced at right angles, but he taps it over his shoulder, recovers, dispossessed by Craven, could have been penalised. Swans inside 50, but the numbers now around the ball, and Reedy can't rip it free. Holding on with the tackle is Milner of East Perth. The ball up 45 from goal.
4: Impressive leap, wasn't it?
3: He's only 20 years of age, Tony.
0: Lots of upside. It goes up here again. Jones uses his size at this stoppage. Wins it down to Lindberg. Back by hand to Sturrock, who skies it beyond the defensive 50. Courage needed. Spilt off the hands of Reedy. Backwards towards Watson of Swans. His hand pass indiscriminate, but tidied up by Bright. His hand pass across to Hinchliffe. Set away on his left foot, but a kick poor. It's like he was trying to kick it to Foley, who takes intercept. Mark playing in front for East Perth. Switch back to centre half back for Milner. So no team has consecutive goals in this game yet. East Perth 3-2-20, Swans 2-3-15. In the time on of the opening term for Classic Contractors. One-on-one kick on the outer side. Kane spoils. And roving beautifully, Hinchliffe. His kick partially smothered as he used the left foot. And it rolls off hands and across the line. Hinchliffe was actually chasing his own kick, but the ball went across the line. 65 away from goal, left half forward. Swans trail. East Perth 3-2-20, Swans 2-3-15.
3: It's certainly holding their own, Jacob, at the moment, Swan Districts. They're matching East Perth.
5: Margin 5 points, East Perth leaders. as we've got grey skies above now after a sunny start. Repeat stoppage here. Good tackle. Lindbergh in there coming off of a beautiful game against Perth. 25 touches, kicked a couple of goals. Jones going back at it, just takes it out of the ruck and puts it on the boot. Bouncing ball forward, only as far as Pena for Swans. Watson lost the footy, he should have taken. Pete, great tackle applied. Diving in hard now, is it going to be holding the ball? Yes, East Perth on the bottom. And, well, that shouldn't have happened for Craven. Should have known better. And then it was stacks on. So Pena receives the free kick on the outer side wing. We'll just look long to half forward. Jones sitting under and out the back. Foley had no one on him. Took an uncontested mark for East Perth.
3: That's twice Lynch has been behind his opponent, Foley.
5: Foley, short little ball to Starrick on the lead. Called to play on by the umpire. Didn't go the 15 and then find Schofield. Relieving mark. Close to the boundary line, out of side. Mitch Schofield just pointing that he's going to go long here and does with the kick. Looking for Scott Jones again, the target. Oh, safe hands, Scott Jones. Oh, just off hands, says the umpire. Didn't hold it long enough. Bouncing ball forward for Tom North. North breaks free. Hand passes forward to Ray Koss. Breaks a would-be tackler. Wheels onto the right boot and has Peak just going in towards the pocket, who takes a mark on his chest and then opens up the angle towards Tom North, who will have a set shot from a similar distance and angle to where he kicked his first earlier in the quarter. So Tom North looking for his second goal in the opening term.
3: Well, he's dominating the quarter, Tom North. Very slack play by Swan Districts then. Firstly, to allow North to break a tackle initially and then to just drift into the open space and allowed him to take a set shot for goal.
5: Kicking from 45 metres out, slight angle, kick on its way, all signs point north. He's got his second of the opening term, and East Perth lead by 11. 4-2, 26, plays 2-3-15. 25 minutes played, first term.
4: Well, it seems to be a pattern by both sides, boys, that when they get the ball, when they go quick, get the ball into their forward 50, there seems to be spare players. So I would imagine both coaches would want to address that at half-time, that the side that's going to tighten up and work hardest defensively is going to give themselves the best chance of winning this game. But we've seen now the last few goals where the ball has been moved quicker. They've got the ball consequently inside their forward half with plenty of space, and they've been able to pick players off. And Tom North really showing his class, both in the middle on clearance and getting forward with his goal-kicking accuracy.
6: Well, he has two. He's got the last two goals of the game. He only had one for the season heading into today. Ernst follows up with a big tackle on Jones. Ball just spilt free. Umpire poised with his whistle. He's going to have to separate them. Underway in the second quarter over at Revo Fitness Stadium. No goals through 8 minutes. 3-5-23 to 2-1-13. And over at the Good Grice Appeal, 4-3-26. Seven lead the Sharks 1-4-10. Ernst this time tackled by Jones and forced down in the bullseye. First quarter here into time on. 11-point lead to East Perth. Throwing a boot at it there. Ball spills down, eventually ripping it free. Jones offloads and kicking it the wrong way. Sturrock's kicked it to Swan centre half forward line. Hewitt's marked, giving it across to Chipper. Kicks to full forward through the fingertips of Coleman. And a tackle applied on young Cummings. That is a brain fade from James Sturrock. He kicked the ball 30 metres the wrong way.
4: And you can give Watsy some credit. That was a wonderful body spoil on Coleman.
6: Cummings, the only man who nominated for Swans in the ruck. His hand pass went into bodies, and East Perth get back to tidy things up. But that could have been a calamity. If Cummings had been able to get that to his boot in the right forward pocket, he might have been able to scrounge a goal. Communication breakdown. Cummings goes up again. Big leap. Whistle. Free kick. Which way is it going? It's going against Swans, against Cummings.
3: Not sure what for, but Jones is certainly starting to show his influence.
6: Yep. Big East Perth ruckman. He's the captain today in the absence of a few leadership teammates, the two co-captains, Amaduri and Brayshaw, and no Angus Scott either. Foley received the short pass. He kicks long towards halfback, and Ernst gets a sit. Takes a mark for Swans, immediately dishes to his captain. Turner puts Swans back inside 50, but picks out Foley.
3: He's done that a couple of times, Turner.
6: Foley playing for East Perth, sadly for Swans fans. Back to the defensive goal square for Watts, and the switch is on. Milner marks. He can stop or he can play on. He sort of does neither. Jogs on the spot and kicks wide. Well, that's a pretty short opening quarter, but a good quarter for East Perth in the end. Tom North with a couple of goals late on in proceedings, and that's effectively the margin. 11 points of difference at quarter time here in our Sport FM game of the day, that first quarter for station sponsor Classic Contractors. And the scoreboard, all thanks to station sponsor Retrovision. Two goals for North, singles for Raycos and Schofield for East Perth. Chalcraft and Coleman are the goal scorers for Swans. Leading possession getter is Luke Foley, 10 touches for East Perth, playing down back. 8 for Tom North to go with his two goals. Sturrock has 8. Cassidy, Jones, Suter and Tedesco with 6. Peter has 9 for Swans, having a good game across half back. Cipro's had 7 and Jesse Turner with 6. So quarter time here, and that margin 11 points to East Perth. Around the grounds before we head to a break, 4-point lead to Claremont over Souths, 3-5-23 to 3-1-19, second quarter 10-minute mark. And over at the Goodgrocer Park, it's quarter time there, and Peel have kicked 4 of the first 5 goals, 4-3-27 to 1-4-10 against East Fremantle. A break here from Bassendean Oval, a beautiful venue to watch footy, and in that Canbar seems to have plenty of patrons this afternoon for this game between Swans and East Perth. We'll be back with our experts' analysis on the other side of the break. It's East Perth by 11 points at quarter time.
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6: Quarter time here at Bassendean Oval. Two traditional clubs playing in a game that means plenty to both and their supporters. Swans fans, we know, are very parochial, and East Perth fans are very similar. And it's the Royals fans who are the happier at quarter time. They lead by 11 points. The visitors, 4-2-26 to 2-3-15. Clean bill of health for SKG Radiology for both teams. And looking forward to what this second quarter might have in store. Chris Mitsopoulos, Tony McCall. Tony, I might come to you because I know you've got some numbers there from the first term. Was there an obvious statistic that saw East Perth open up an advantage?
8: Well, what it's shown, we mentioned early in the game right from the start that East Perth were playing that possession style of footy, and that's evident in the stats. They've had 66 kicks and only 19 handballs, and I think all of a sudden they changed the game midway through that quarter where they started to kick the ball a little longer. They were more inclined to overuse the ball and not gain a great deal of territory in the first part of the quarter, and then all of a sudden they started to lengthen, and that got their forwards in some free space, and we saw where they were able to get the ball over the back to Ray Cossett and, you know, Schofield at different times, and then North chimed in with his two goals. But, you know, in terms of the stats, surprisingly enough, they're winning the middle of the ground. They're plus 4 in the middle of the ground, yet they've gone inside 50 less than Swan Districts. It's 12-8, so Swans had their opportunities. Coleman probably wasted a couple of chances. And really, it's been probably a fairly even affair, Mitzi, up to this point in time. And one of the major stats, handballs. Swans have had 35 to East Perth's 19. So I just feel as though the team that starts to get some length in their ground and goes quicker plays a little more direct. And I think East Perth did a bit more of that in the second half of that quarter, which got them the two-goal lead.
3: And Tony, just to support your summary there around East Perth playing that short sort of game, they had 39 marks to 12 that first quarter. And also, their tackling pressure was high. They had 19 tackles to 9, and that's why we're seeing that difference in the Swans' ratio kick to handball, because a lot of the handballs have been under pressure because of those tackling. But, you know, I thought Swans did a pretty good job in that first quarter. I thought when they did get the ball on the outside and move it quick, they certainly looked dangerous. But just some of their kicks, Turner did it a couple of times. I know he gets the ball a lot, but he just blazes instead of really looking to where he wants to kick the ball. And twice he's just kicked to a loose defender of East Perth. And look, both Foley and Suter were very good in that back half. Suter just continues to impress as a good young back, and he was very strong early in that quarter. I thought Jones looked the better. Impey's got a great leap on him, but he needs to get more of the footy around the ground, where Jones took a couple of good strong marks and gets involved in the play. Once Impey learns to do that as a young player, he's got a great future as a footballer. Good game of footy so far. Looking forward to seeing how Swans now, because I think the breeze is slightly favouring that Midland end.
6: Hard to know. The breeze has sort of picked up and dropped off. We're looking at the flags above the scoreboard on the far side, but we'll find out more by half-time where this game's at and whether there is an advantage to one end. Just waiting for the fans to leave the ground. There's plenty of them who are filing back over to the Canbar. Very good numbers over there. I reckon this is one of the better crowds we've had at a Waffle venue in recent weeks.
3: One player, Jacob, that that Swans have got to get into the game is Jai Reedy. Mm. He's not touched the footy. They've got to do something with him. He's too quality a player just to be stuck on a flank or in a pocket and not being able to get into the game.
6: So players in position, the umpires are just waiting for the last few spectators to jump the fence, hurdle the fence back over to the other side. For safety reasons, we can't start the game until everyone is back over the boundary line. But 11 points is East Perth's lead. Tom North making an early case for the Siena's player of the day, as is Jake Suter. Swans have had some good players in that first quarter as well. But the second term, all thanks to station sponsor Kevrick Australia, about to get underway with East Perth holding an 11-point advantage.
5: Yeah, Suter, North, as you mentioned. Scott Jones has been very dominant early on in this game as well for East Perth. Up by 11 points, siren sounds to start the second quarter, and we're underway. Impey flies high again, wins the hit out. True comes through. Hand pass partially smothered. Cipro pushed off the kick. True again, though. Oh, striving through the middle. Here he goes. Kicks inside 50. Reedy, was he held without it? Yes. He's going to receive a free kick 45 metres from goal on a 45-degree angle at left half forward.
3: Well, he couldn't touch the footy in the first quarter, and he gets an opportunity not even a minute into the second.
5: Well, there you go. He's only kicked two goals since the state game. He had a great start to the season. I do wonder if Lee Coleman returning has impacted his goal-kicking form, but a mercurial type of player. We're right behind it here as Jai Reedy, and he's hooked it right. It's not even going to make the distance. Oh. Flying in, Ernst has taken a mark. He's plucked it out of the sky.
3: He's our best man, Ernstie. He has a good run, gets tied, but that's a brilliant mark.
8: What's interesting here is Ernst is in the forward area, so it looks as though he may have been shifted forward. He played back in the first quarter.
5: What's he going to do here? He's going to go the check side, kicking from right full forward, only 10 metres out, quarter play on late, and he's got it with the check side. Caleb Ernst. Oh, we love watching him play. He can do some bizarre things at times, but that was beautiful. Off 2 feet, jumped up high, took the mark, hands above the rest, and Swan Districts to open up the second quarter with a goal. Back to a 5-point margin. It's 26-21.
3: Very good clearance by True then, Tony.
8: He's a class act.
3: Yeah, he looked good, didn't he? He really worked hard and got clear.
8: Had him in the 16s, Mitzi, who was evident then, who is a very good player. Unfortunately,
3: didn't really get the opportunities at West Coast.
8: And Ernst is working out of the goal. That's a dangerous combination, Coleman and Ernst in that goal square, and Reedy on the other side of him. So if they can win the middle as they did then and provide opportunities for those three, they could worry East Perth here.
6: We played forward last week, Caleb Ernst, kicked a couple against West Perth. They win another clearance. Cipro, though, scrag, just able to handball, and Loftus breaks away. Here's True, front edge of the square, runs to centre-half forward, the former Eagle, for 2 goals in 2 minutes. Brilliant running goal from Swan Districts. And Zane True kicks a magnificent running goal. He's had 2 brilliant clearances to start this term, and just reminding everyone of his talents, Swans are back in front, 4-3-27, plays 4-2-26.
8: What I found about him, Mitzi, he's got wonderful awareness.
3: Yeah.
8: He's got that peripheral vision, and as I said to you a few moments ago, he's a very classy player, similar to the North mould, and he's had a good couple of minutes.
3: Well, that's a good great a breakaway speed then by True, but well done by Cipro too to get that handball off to True, allowed him with a little bit of space to break away from the pack, run his full measure and kick an outstanding goal. What a start to the second quarter by Swan Districts.
8: Old-fashioned footy, and it just goes to show how important it is winning the middle of the ground.
5: A momentum-building start here in the second quarter for Swan Districts. Impey flies high again. True, another clearance, gets the hand pass back to Cipro, and they link up through Turner, and now Loftus can look inside towards full forward again. Was Reedy pushed in the back? No, says the umpire. Still danger here for East Perth. top of the goal square. Ernst in and amongst it, as well as reading a ball up.
4: What do you think, Jacob?
6: He certainly went to ground very easily, but it looked like there was a forearm in the back.
5: Jones and Ernst go at it in the ruck. Jones towards the pocket, finds Van Diemen on the left boot, snapping forward. Lindbergh lost it at ground level. Lindbergh dives in. Oh, could he be pinged? Cipro on top.
4: Ooh.
5: What's the umpire going to say? Yeah. Just a ball
4: reluctant.
5: Up.
4: He's a bit reluctant to make decisions, number 15 umpire.
5: 45 metres from Swan.

0: Turner flicks it out at ground level, got it back to Hinchliffe. Hinchliffe goes a drive, kicks towards half forward. Reedy just nudged his opponent underneath it. Watts at ground level, did well, hand pass to the pocket, and Foley sees it across for a boundary throw in at right full forward. Swan Districts attacking 50.
1: You're right, Tony. Moving Ernst up forward has really changed
2: the confidence,
1: the structure of the way East Perth are playing and the way that Swan Districts are playing.
3: So Ernst will ruck here. This boundary throw-in. He's playing deep forward for Swan Districts. Already kicked a goal. Jones gets to the front. Deflected back towards the boundary line. Craven Roves kick smothered. Zane True continues his brilliant quarter. We've only played 5 minutes. It's been a good 5 minutes for Swans. They lead by a point.
2: Very creative move by Andrew Pruin. Yes. I think it's given the team self-confidence to bomb the ball in there because they know that he's capable of jumping on shoulders and taking big marks.
3: So boundary throw in here. Inside 50 for Swans. Right full forward. 30 from goal. Again Jones, but straight down towards a Swans player in Cipro. Ripped off his kick. Spills to Ernst. His kick off the outside of the boot. There's Suter again. Beautifully positioned to mark for East Perth. Called to play on. So he'll kick wide. Beyond the defensive 50. Big leap into the air and fist to the boundary from Kane. Gee, he got a bit of a sit there too. It goes across the line on the outer side.
2: Suter reads the game extremely well as a defender.
3: So boundary throw in 60 metres from Swan's goal. It's lived at their end. Kick into the
1: Doubled inside 50s, Jacob, now 16-8 in favour of Swans.
3: Fascinating ruck battle because Impey at centre square ball-ups is dominating. Jones is a bit better at these boundary throw-ins. Player goes down off the ball. Now, Brad Lynch thinks it's his kick. The umpire has blown his whistle and said...
1: Back there.
3: It's going to be a kick. Whose kick is it, though? Everyone's waving their arms around, and it's going to True.
2: Well, the East Perth boys are saying pay advantage because he kicked a point.
3: No, not counted. So it has to come all the way back. And that was fair enough. I don't think there was anything continuous about the play after the whistle. So it's given East Perth a chance to fold everyone into Swan's forward half. That's a terrible Zane True kick. He went short sideways, missed the target. He put it at the ankles of Turner, and it bounced out of bounds, last disposal.
1: Well, it was a poor lead by Turner.
3: Saunders, long kick to the wing, slides down off hands, fighting hard. Rakos at ground level, ball underneath.
2: Just frustrating, Jacob. When you've got Impey and Coleman
1: and
2: Ernst standing forward, and you go for a squeezy little 15-metre kick on the boundary.
3: Swans by a point, 7 minutes into the second turn.
0: They're going to win a clearance here, Swans. Impey back to Cipro, who puts it on the boot. It was Pena rather. Pena driving the ball forward. Saunders at ground level. Did well. Got a hand pass out as he dived to ground. But Milner lost it close to the boundary. It's seen across. And a throw-in.
2: Dominating territory in this quarter of Swan Districts. It's lived in their forward half.
1: The pressure around the football's been very good, Tony. And they're winning stoppages and clearances.
0: So, boundary throw in, right half forward for Swans, 55 metres from goal. Jones and Impey again. Jones got to the front. Players diving in. Lynch trying to break free. Tackled by Tedesco, now picked up by Hinchliffe. Lost the footy, hand pass to no one really. Van Diemen overran it. Loftus in there hard fighting. Just at the edge of the centre square, we'll have a ball up.
1: They're getting numbers around the football and East Perth just can't clear the area.
0: 60 metres from Swan's goal. Jones, Cipro, just hacks it on the boot forward. Charlecraft took it. Then a hand pass over to Turner. Pops it over the top into the pocket. Ernst, he got around on the boundary line. Shows the footy. The hand pass back to Turner. Jeez, that was pretty good there from Ernst. And then Hinchliffe whacked from behind by Saunders with a big spoil. True at ground level. Got a hand pass out to Turner. Another possession here. High ball towards the hotspot. And just sitting underneath is Rigoni. All alone, really. Took a mark on his chest directly in front, 40 metres from goal.
2: They look a little rattled at the moment. They look disorganised, particularly in their defensive half, East Perth. Yep.
0: So Turner almost a kick in hope, but Rigoni had the best position.
2: I think the Ernst move forward has just completely thrown East Perth out.
1: He's just come off for a rest now, young Ernst.
0: Wow. Ernst was looking like Eddie Betts there for a moment on the boundary line as Rigoni lines up. His drop punt on its way, swaying left. Can he sneak it in? No. Minor score.
1: Can't afford to miss those against a quality side. That should have been 6 points.
0: 4-4 plays 4-2 in Swan District's favour. 10 minutes gone, second turn.
3: To illustrate, if you've just joined us, East Perth led at quarter time by 11 points. They have not been forward of centre yet in this quarter. Foley restarts, kicks beyond the defensive 50 north, spoilt by True. Didn't chop the arms, but gathering there, Sturrock falls over, has to hand pass back to North, thought about

0: handballing, instead kicks, scrubs it towards the wing position. Impey and Jones, been a fascinating battle. Jones gets on his knees, gets dirty, tries to win the ball out. True now, did he drag that in? Ball underneath. Umpire says no, ball up.
1: Impey's responded, hasn't he, in this quarter?
2: Been good.
0: Got his hands on the ball around the ground as well. Not a major ball winner. Goes up here against Jones. Hooks it down for East Perth. Extracting a kick north, not 15. Turner dropped it anyway. Coming in is Raikos. He can't break the tackle. A ball up down in front of our broadcast position. Just defensive side of the broadcast wing. That's for East Perth. Neutral territory. Impey gets around Jones. Wins it down. Chalkcraft near the boundary. I just couldn't gather it. And he's lucky it didn't hit his shin, because it would have been a last disposal. It goes across the line for another throw-in.
2: Swans dominating clearance, 8-2 this quarter, Jacob.
0: Impey, the young and the old. Jones, a veteran, AFL experience. Impey, just 20, come across from Williamstown. Boundary throw-in. Again, Jones the tap. Following up, though, Impey spills to True, offloads, misses Watson with a hand pass. Opens the door for Pizzolante for East Perth. Hacks it on the boot towards the wing. Quick there, jostling with Kane.
2: Well done.
0: Kane crowded space for Collins, but then he fumbled for Swans. Scray recovers. Dishes at close quarters for East Perth to Graham. High ball inside 50 to a one-on-one. And Stevens went to ground. It got out the back. Bounced accommodatingly for Schofield. Their first inside 50 of the quarter is a goal.
2: Gee, Swans should have done better then.
0: And Schofield returns the lead to the Royals. And East Perth, that's Schofield second. It's the Royals fifth. 5-2-32, play Swans 4-4-28. And after defending grimly for the first 12 minutes of the quarter, Chris Mitsopoulos, it's East Perth who respond.
2: Well, two things happened then. That should have been a goal was it Rigoni that missed the set shot? And then they had an outnumber here, two on one, and East Perth won the footy. And Schofield goal side all on his own. They got it over the top and he was able to run in and kick a good goal. But after all that effort of Swan Districts for the first 10 minutes, East Perth have bounced back and taken the lead again.
3: Who was the Swans player that went to ground in that contest with Schofield? Jake, can you remember?
0: Sure. Anyway, it was only 30 seconds ago.
3: Exactly. You know, a poor play
0: Stevens.
3: By the defender.
0: It was Anthony Stevens.
3: Like, he just gave it up by going to ground.
4: Ball back in the middle. Queck flies high up against Impey this time, but one out by Cipro of Swans. Just high towards half forward. Lynch has to wait a fair while. Takes it on his chest. Did well.
3: Gain another centre clearance.
4: Awkward ball for Lynch to take. Did well. Now kicks into the pocket. Great on the kick. Lead is Coleman.
3: Great
4: broke
3: kick.
4: Away. Got 5 metres on Watts. And he'll line up for number two.
3: He's a real class act, Lynch. I love watching him play. He's a very, very skillful player. Very clever. But unfortunately, he doesn't impact for long periods. But you could see his class then. That was a wonderful kick.
4: Lee Coleman, 4 goals last week, back in form. Has already kicked one today. Maybe could have had 2 or 3.
2: Tough for a left footer from this left side.
4: It is at
2: side.
4: Left half forward. He'll kick from 45 metres out. He's got to kick it towards the bouncy castle there and does it. Swings it back perfectly. Lee Coleman with number 2 and Swan Districts regain the lead. We've got a back and forth game on our hands. A bit of a roller coaster going on. Early days in this game still. Plenty of footy left to be played. But Swans regain the lead by 2. 5-4 plays 5-2. 13 and a half minutes played.
3: They've got to capitalise on the scoreboard, Mitchie. Yeah. Is it, we still, you know, it was similar to Sydney the way they played first. Star Fremantle, is that they've dominated this quarter, they've dominated clearance, and they've kicked 3 goals, and we're only going by the scoreboard, we're only about 12 to 13 minutes into the quarter, so this is an opportunity now to really capitalise and consolidate their lead here.
2: Well, those centre clearances is where they're dominating, Tony. They've had 3 or 4 clean centre clearances in this quarter, and when you get it forward quickly, that's when your opportunities arise.
0: Thoughts of our experts. Tony McCall, Chris Mitsopoulos, Ernst, mistimed his leap, staying down, winning the clearance quick, just feeds a hand pass forward for the Royals. Falling over there was Cipro. And nothing much happening after that, as coming to the ball and being tackled was Middleton.
3: 9-3, Jacob, in clearances in Swan's favour this quarter.
0: Ernst in the ruck at the moment. Impey sitting on the pine. Middleton doing the ball ups after Queck did the centre circle work. No winner at ground level and another stoppage. It's attacking point of the square for East Perth, 60 from goal. Ernst punches it, tries to clear the congestion. Coming through, chipper, did well. Oh, he left it behind. That was Ross McQueen. Ball fed out to the outer wing. Well done by Bright for Swans. And they'll work it down ground. Chipper receives it from Kelly. They go wide. Cummings, half forward for Swans. They overlap chain by hand and eventually kicking chipper. Long to full forward. And the mark taken at the back by Coleman. Well, that was almost uncontested. Watts just didn't get a run in the air, and Coleman has marked top of the goal square, more or less. This should be his third goal of the opening half.
3: Again, another clearance, Mitzi, yes, in the midfield, yep, which gives him 10-3. And then they get the ball in the forward line quickly, which gives Coleman a run at the ball in space. He's always going to worry Watts.
2: Well, if he kicks this, I don't think anyone has kicked three goals against Watts in the last year and a half.
0: He'll argue he was on the bench for the first one, though. Be prepared for that. Coleman, plumb in front. Swans having a superb second term and now putting it on the scoreboard. Coleman has three. He started the day equal on goals with Jai Reedy. Reedy has had a quiet afternoon, but Coleman, he's found some form, and so have Swans. They lead now by 8 points.
2: Well, I reckon it's true with his burst away from the centre clearance and Cipro's strength in the middle, Tony. That's where they're dominating. Those two players have been outstanding in this second quarter.
3: 10-3 in clearances in inside 50s, 19-9.
2: Yeah.
3: And, you know, that's plain as the nose on your face. If you're winning clearances as they're doing and they're dominating in there at the moment, we see Ernst has now gone into the ruck. I just hope Andrew Pruin keeps resting him forward when he's not rucking.
4: Bit of a scuffle. Did go on after that goal. Lee Coleman with three to his name. Swan District's up by eight. We go back into the middle. Ernst wins the hit out, only as far as Cassidy. Ernst follows up with a beautiful tackle. Greyhounds chase of the day. That'll be a nominee.
3: Another clearance.
4: Holding the ball, and Ernst comes up with it.
2: He gives some energy, doesn't he? He's just an energetic sort of player. Reminds me a bit of Nick Natanui.
4: Ernst looking, just kicks towards full forward in hope. East Perth with the numbers. Good fly, Milner.
2: Quality mark, quality contested mark.
4: Milner just switches the play, finds Watts. Watts a little undersided, then goes long, clears defensive 50. Raykos backpedaling, takes the mark.
2: Really good kick from Watts.
4: Against his fellow number 37, in Rigoni, manning the mark. Raykos at right half back. Members side, call to play on. And just pops a neat little ball. Not a great one, though. Loftus the spoil over the top. But following up, Cassidy hacks a ball forward. Lindbergh, could it be a soccer in danger? No, says the umpire. Schofield applies a tackle and a ball up directly in front of our broadcast position here at centre wing.
3: Great courage by Kelly. Head over the ball.
4: 8 point margin, East Perth lead.
0: Impey back on the ground. One down by Jones, though, of East Perth. Loftus wins it. Has a runner along the boundary line in Lynch. Feeds it to Rigoni. Swans going forward again, deep inside 50. Oh, how did he get there to mark that? He was behind his man. Watts had front position. And again, Caleb Ernst got there to mark on his chest. Immediately pulls it inboard. Hinchliffe marks. Off a step for another one for Swans. Inspired. They're having a brilliant quarter. That's their fifth goal. And we're not yet at time on. It's been inspired by their big men, Caleb Ernst and Lucas Impey, giving them dominance at clearance, and they're putting it on the scoreboard for station sponsor Retrovision.
2: Well, just scintillating football to watch.
3: It's been the move of the year, Mitzi.
2: Oh, sensational.
3: He's made such a difference. He's given them confidence, not only because of what they think he can do, he's actually doing it.
2: Well, I thought Watts probably had the front position almost.
0: He did.
2: And somehow Ernst has got in front and taken an excellent chest mark. Loose play by East Perth defenders allow Hinchliffe to just run into some space, had plenty of time to play on, and a lovely finish by him. So what a period of play by Swan Districts. This is the Swan Districts of old.
3: Well, it's been a smashing in the middle, and obviously that's constituted plenty of entries in their 50, but East Perth really need to take hold of this situation, especially here in the middle of the ground.
4: Swan Districts leading by 14. A whistle, free kick.
2: Oh, who's got one in the...
4: True. Goes 50 down metres. And 50.
0: Well, he copped one there. Goal. He copped one true. And that was, I reckon he might even go in the book for that, Tedesco. That was a little cheap shot. Whacked him in the stomach as he came through the stoppage. And the umpire didn't miss it either.
4: So Zane True is going to be walked forward. And he'll line up for goal from about 45 metres out directly in front. Zane True having a great second term. He really got things going for Swan Districts in this 5-1 second quarter and counting. We're not even into time on yet. They're up by 14. Zane True, a chance to put number 6 in the quarter in the books for Swans. The umpire doesn't deviate. He puts it through. And Swan Districts They can't be stopped at the moment. Up by 20.
3: Well, you won't be stopped, Matty. 13-3 in the middle of the ground for the quarter. I know we're harping on it, but it's telling, Mitzi. And then Pruin adding to it by making the move of the century, shifting Hearns forward as well. And Coleman's done his thing, and his midfielders have chimed in as well. You know, we've seen Hinchcliffe and True, True's kicked two goals for the quarter.
2: It's
3: been an outstanding. And when we talked about earlier about the effort, you've got to get a result with it. And Swans have certainly done that kicking. What do they kick for the quarter?
4: Six goals.
0: And in less, as Matty said, not even time on. We've just ticked into the 20th minute. This is one of their best quarters under Andrew Pruin. And they've opened up a 20-point lead after being 11 down a quarter time. Centre circle dominance. Let's see how it goes here. Jones beaten by Impey with the superior leap. After the ball again here, Swans. Dispossessed was Loftus holding the ball. East Perth, no advantage. Play wasn't continuous. They'll have to come back to Lindbergh.
2: Well, he's a player that has to lift. He's been given a lot of kudos over the last couple of weeks, but he's had no impact today.
0: Runs on, wide off the mark for East Perth. High ball inside 50. Quick sets himself, elevates, and marks uncontested effectively. Collins just couldn't go with him in the air. And Quick has a chance to respond immediately. Right full forward, 30-metre set shot on a slight angle in front of the McDonald's stand.
2: Well, he should know what to do with this one, Jacob, because I watched him in the warm-up and he was having shots from this exact spot and he was splitting the middle each time.
0: Sebit Quick, a bit of time with Fremantle as a rookie. Certainly has remarkable traits, doesn't he? A vertical leap, exciting player. Missed the grand final last year, was left out, played in the reserves flag as a consequence. Drop punt kick starts near side, and it doesn't come back.
2: Oh, well, he
0: left it to the right.
2: He had him going at practice.
0: He was never kicking it after you gave him the pump up, Mitzi, let's be honest. 5-3-33 East Perth Swans, 8-4-52, a six-goal second term, scintillating from the Swans.
4: Turner has it in the back pocket. He'll kick long down the line, member's side. High ball. Lynch is going to fly at it from behind. So did Foley.
2: Oh, well done.
4: Three deep. Hinchcliffe came through, but he got tackled by Cassidy. Brought to ground. Then dragged to ground as well is Pina by Tedesco and a ball up.
2: Well, Tedesco's trying to lift his team. He's been very aggressive around the contest.
4: Jones and Impey. Jones just takes it out of the ruck. Faked the handball, then nearly got caught. True again, just fighting and scrapping and clawing. Hinchcliffe backtracks to Pina, evades a couple of would-be tacklers, then goes through the corridor, and it's a good kick too, as you heard from Mitzi. Ragone now can switch the play to the outer side wing, has Reedy his target, over the top Med Hat, nice fly, the spoil. Two on two at the moment. Chipper over the top of Med Hat, and a ball up. Outer side wing.
0: Got a ripped jumper, Max Chipper. I'm not sure if they've got a spare jumper wearing the NAIDOC Guernsey. He might have to play in that.
4: Well, ball up. Cipro, good pickup, gets the clearance. Turner, forward hand pass to Chipper, and then again finds Kelly. Breaks away from North, did well. 60 metres from goal, kicks into the pocket on the lead. Ernst, three attempts at it, just lost it. Ground level, Coleman spun out of a tackle. And now East Perth with the numbers around the footy for a ball up. 48 metres from Swan's goal.
2: He's looked dangerous every time the ball's got near him, Ernst. Almost plucked that one as well.
4: Yep, that he has. Ball up. Jones and Impey go at it. Scray, hand pass.
2: Oh.
4: Put Wilcox under immense pressure. Scray picks it back up, though. Will look to switch the play to peak at half back. Went over everyone's head. Running towards the boundary line. Reedy with speed. Pina over the top. Nice connection. Reedy at left half forward. Looks into the pocket. Ernst again. Oh, he's having a blinder.
2: He's been sensational.
4: Caleb Ernst. He's taken over this quarter and with a number of his teammates from Swan Districts, 19-point leaders, and if he kicks this, well, he'll celebrate hard.
2: Tough kick, very tough kick.
4: Left full forward, 25 metres from goal. What's he going to go? Is he going to go the drop punt? He's already kicked a check side from the other angle.
3: He'd have to arc around, surely.
4: Well, he goes more of a drop punt, and it's going to go across the face. Pack form, spoil from Jones. Ball up in the air and now whistle. Is it a ball up or a boundary throw in? Very close. Scray has to give it up either way.
0: And still in a dangerous spot. So no score. Jones had no one against him. Just swats it forward to the boundary line. Whistle. And a free kick. A free kick to Swans. There's a reason Jones went up unopposed. His opponent was shepherded away from the ball, in the opinion of the umpire. So Brad Lynch has come up with the kick. I doubt he was the designated ruck, but he's got the kick deep at right full forward. He's going to kick around the body.
3: Pretty handy player with his skill, Jacob.
0: The former Western Bulldog. 9 games in the red, white and blue. Opens up the angle, runs around and kicks truly. That's a brilliant finish from Brad Lynch deep in the pocket. That's 7 goals in this second term for station sponsor Kevrick Australia. It's black and white delight at the moment. What have East Perth got to respond with? Our experts, Chris Bitsopoulos, Tony McHale.
2: Well, it's just been sheer dominance around the contest, Jacob. They've won centre clearance time and time again. Their midfield is well on top of the East Perth midfield. They're getting the ball forward quickly, giving their big forwards a chance, and they're delivering. Coleman, Ernst have been outstanding. Impey's doing a good job in the middle of the ground, and certainly True and Cipro to me have been just quality in the middle of the ground.
3: They've won clearance this quarter 16-5.
2: Yeah, dominating, absolutely dominant.
0: Sorry, Matty, quickly around the grounds. 4-point lead at halftime to Claremont over South Fremantle, and a 29-point lead to Peel over East Fremantle at the Goodgrocer Park.
4: Yeah, well, they're pretty light on in the midfield, East Perth. No Amaduri, Stevens, Scott, Brayshaw. So a few other players will have to step up in a big way in the second half of this game. Down by 25, the Royals. After a great win against Borloo last week, Perth. Gang tackle in the middle.
2: Well, it's certainly by no means over. I just still reckon that end that Swans are kicking is definitely the scoring end.
4: Jones takes it out of the ruck and just hacks it on the boot, belting it forward. Graham off hands. Ursegg did well from behind. Pina overran the footy, and now Peak, dangerous around goal, kicks from 35 metres out and snaps truly. Jaden Peak, a response here late in the second quarter, approaching halftime, and that is certainly one that East Perth needed.
2: Well, it was Jones this time who won the ball. The clearance got it forward quickly. Swan's defenders then were just a little bit soft at the contest, enabled the ball to spill loose. Peak was in the right spot. They've only been forward, I think, 3 times, Tony, and they've kicked 2 goals, 1.
3: Rare entry, Mitchie.
2: Yeah, rare entry.
3: 24-11 inside 50s.
2: So, you know,
3: favour of Swans.
2: That's one area that Swans just got to be a little bit careful. This game, I mean, East Perth are a quality side. This is not an insurmountable lead, but it's been an outstanding quarter by Swan Districts. What Pruey wouldn't want, Andrew Pruin, is some late goals by East Perth to get them back in the contest.
0: Well, they've been efficient, if nothing else, East Perth. They've barely been inside 50 in this quarter. Impey, again, brilliant elevation, directs it down, and Swans will win another centre clearance. Kelly has to kick on the diagonal. It'll bounce out towards our broadcast position, and gathering inside the field of play, Turner feeds it forward to Hewitt, who's got his thigh straps. He kicks deep inside 50, but wide from behind, leaping into the air. Rigoni, who's been paid the mark as he fell to ground. Left half forward, 45 from goal, just in from the boundary.
2: He's an improving player, Rigoni. He's done a couple of good things today.
3: Given him some energy, Mitch. He hasn't he?
2: I think he's only an 18 or 19 year
0: I'm
2: 20.
0: Old.
2: 20, is he? Right.
0: From Sandringham.
2: Be a tough kick.
0: He's going to go back and have a shot. I thought he was looking to pass, but he's decided to settle on a shot. Now, this would lift the grandstand if he's able to kick this. Veers inboard, 50 metre kick, sets it up with a floater. It's not going to make it, and Watts read it well, takes the mark as it fell short of the target, drifting to the left. That's not an easy mark. That wasn't an orthodox drop punt. Marks right alongside the goal square for East Perth. Kicks back towards the wing, come half back. And from behind, Foley had to create a contest to stop Turner from winning it back. Boundary throw in, left half forward for the Black and Whites. They've kicked 7 goals to 2 in this quarter, and they lead by 19 points at the 28-minute mark.
4: Yep, that they do. 9-4-58, plays 6-3-39 in favour of Swans. 28 and a half minutes gone, second term, approaching half time. East Perth would love a late goal here, but it's in their back half at the moment.
2: Well, it could be a long quarter. We've seen 9 goals kicked this quarter. 7 of those, of course, to Swans.
4: Jones and Impey again. Jones towards the boundary line, flicked it, but only as far as Turner. Hare passes forward, bouncing ball close to the boundary. Raikos was near it, and he's going to receive a free kick. He did well enough just to shepherd his man off the footy, and he'll go inside to Van Diemen over the top. Pizzolante at halfback. Played on. Oh, incorrect decision, really. Now has to kick in danger. Good one, though. Finds North over the back. North at right half back.
2: I'd be happy just to slow the game down, East Perth.
4: Long kick down the line. Jones again, the central target. Jones flying in from the side. Ball spills to the back, running onto it quick, and then finds Peak, the speedster, at right half forward. Has an open inside 50 to Graham, who was running back, took the mark with the flight. Just a little U-turn late.
2: Well, Andrew Pearl would be really upset if they can kick another goal, East Perth, because it really brings them right back into the contest.
4: So Tom Graham at right half forward will kick from about 45 metres out, 10 metres in from the boundary line.
2: Suits his left foot.
4: Well, that it does. Looking for his first of the afternoon.
2: Is he a left footer? He is, isn't he?
4: Kicked three last week.
2: Right. No, he's a right footer.
4: He's a right footer as Graham lines it up. Drop punt on its way, always to the near side for a minus score.
2: I'm thinking of the other Graham, Ed Graham.
4: 9-4-58 to 6-4-40.
0: Three-goal margin approaching half-time. This second quarter for Keswick Australia. Noah Kendall have the latest in sport. At halftime, once we wrap up today, we're off to the Adelaide Oval for AFL as well, courtesy of the NIRS, Adelaide hosting Gold Coast. Swans win it at the source at half-back, and it's Lynch who throws it on the boot, high forward of the wing, Foley clattered into front on, no free kick, Cummings clearly infringed, no whistle, spills down to ground level, putting the head down and doing well, Rakos wins the ball for East Perth, North feeds it out wide, and Foley will hug the boundary line with a punching ball that hits Peak, who's lifted late in this turn.
2: He's dangerous. He's
3: dangerous. Shifting back to East Perth, they need the siren.
0: Past the half-hour mark, as the short pass from Peaky comes straight to the bench, finds Tedesco. He's a long kick. He kicks, and it's touched on the way through in transit. Bounces to half-forward. Swans win it back. Hinchliffe across to Cipro. Ooh. His kick running underneath it. Foley bounces now for Cummings. Only one man forward of the play, so he has to go backwards. Coleman was one-on-one. He didn't want to take that option, so he goes back to Turner. Swans by 18 points, 7 goals in the term. Short ball along the boundary line, not 15 to Watson. Watson goes long, Turner's down in the back play. Kick to half forward, Cummings playing from behind. Spills down to Saunders, snaps back to the wing, but it's going to fall to Watson. Swans will have a chance late.
4: There's a bit of a fight going on off the play. Suter got Turner late, but here goes Pina looking for Coleman on the lead. No, Lynch comes in from the side. Siren sounds, couldn't take the mark. There's a bit going on. Ernst and Middleton getting into it now, right in front of our broadcast spot. So Suter, the Swan District's players have remonstrated with him because they didn't like the play on Turner. I think it was an accidental play personally, from what I saw. But True came in from the side, and now still a bit going on. As half-time has hit, with Swan Districts up by 18 points, 9-4-58, plays 6-4-40, and still the umpires having to come in and just settle things down.
2: I think Swans have upset East Perth a little bit, Tony.
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2: Great quarter by Swan Districts.
0: Chance to regroup for the visitors. They're looking for three straight wins for the first time this season. Swans haven't won consecutive games since the last round of 2024 and the next week when they had the famous qualifying final win over Peel Thunder. So it's been a while since Swans have strung two together, and East Perth, they've built some momentum in this season. They don't want to hit a wall today against the passionate Swans outfit. Half time here on Sport FM. Swans 9-4-58, East Perth 6-4-40. 7 goals, 1 in that quarter to Swans. East Perth kicked 2 goals, 2. The goal kickers at halftime, Lee Coleman has 3. He's playing an inspired game up forward. 2 for True and singles for Chilcraft, Ernst, Hinchliffe and Lynch. For East Perth, 2 each for North and Schofield. Peak and Rakos are their single goal kickers. Jesse Turner, 18 disposals. Cipro, 16. Pina, 15. And True, 15. For East Perth, North's had 13. And Luke Foley has had 12. No injuries. Corey Watts is having a chat with one of the coaches out on the ground here at the moment. There seems to be a bit of heat in that discussion too. Corey Watts is firing back some sort of response.
4: He'd be an awkward player to play on, I think, Coleman, as a full forward, because he doesn't play like any other full forward in that he sits back in that goal square and just times it right with his leads. And so that would make it difficult because most, I guess, full forwards would be coming up the ground a little bit higher, wouldn't they?
0: He stays deep and it works for him. He's kicked 3 and Watts has got his work cut out. So that's quite a passionate conversation that's going down to our right. Half-time here around the grounds, and clearly Noah will have more on these games shortly. It's half-time at the Good Grace. So Peel don't look in any trouble at all. 8-6-54 to 3-8-26. So Peel shooting for 9 straight wins in this season of waffle football and look the team to beat at the moment. Claremont Souths are jostling for the second seed. lead, and Claremont lead by 10 points early in the third, 5-7, 37 to 4-3, 27. Here, an 18-point advantage at halftime to Swan Districts. Chris Mitsopoulos, we may not see too many better quarters of footy this year from a team. Brilliant from Swan Districts.
2: Oh, outstanding quarter, Jacob. Absolutely outstanding. And it all started in the middle of the ground. The first two clearances from Zane True resulted in goals, and that really gave them the momentum for the next 20 minutes, where they just completely dominated around the contest. They dominated clearances, Tony. 23-16 clearances to half time, and you mentioned at one point it was, what, 12-3 or 10-3. The move of Ernst up forward when he was not on the ball was an outstanding one by Andrew Pruin. He gave them life. He took a good, strong, contested mark. He took a couple of other good marks, and he just gave them that energy, and Swans just dominated. Their midfield got right on top. The East Perth midfield were nowhere to be seen for that 20-minute period. The only thing I would say, Tony, in East Perth's favour, is it's been 26-12 clearances, inside 50s in favour of Swan Districts, but for 12 inside 50s, they've scored 10 times, East Perth. That's the worrying sign for me if I was Andrew Pruin. So they've got to maintain their dominance around the middle, because if they don't, East Perth can score easily when they go forward. It was a great quarter to watch. Impey did a great job in the middle of the ground. I said True and Cipro were outstanding, and up forward Coleman and Ernst in particular were damaging forwards. But when East Perth did go forward towards the end, they looked dangerous. Rakos, Peak were good. Schofield got on one odd goal side and kicked a good goal. And Peak did the same with a good cross the body kick. So not all is lost for East Perth, but I reckon under Andrew Pruin, that's probably one of the best quarters Swans have played.
0: Tony, your thoughts on the first half of football?
3: Yeah, look, it was just a dominance in the middle of the ground, wasn't it? And I think it was projected by it. You know, this can be a gamble and a guess. Is it? It just seemed that the synergy of the game changed when Ernst was up forward, and he impacted very early from their clearances. And it just seemed to give Swan District some self-belief that all we need to do is get the ball in our forward line, and it's extremely dangerous with Coleman and now Ernst in there, and we know the class of Reedy. And Lynch is pleasing to see, because he seems to have had an indifferent season. He's a highly skilled and a class player. To do what he did, and then, you know, to have the impetus that they had in the middle of the ground, and then you add your wingers in Hinchcliffe and Turner as well, is that they just continuously hammered East Perth on getting the ball in. And what you loved about it is that you look at the possessions, boys, is that East Perth have had 161 to 129.
2: Yeah.
3: So, you know, it tells you, you know, minimal possessions. We saw it overused early in the game. Using minimal possessions, particularly when you've got the Twin Towers up there, you can afford to take the punt, and I've been bashing this for years, get the ball into that dangerous area. If they don't mark it, get a contest, get ground-level players, Lynch, Reedy, etc., etc., Kelly, and chiming in, that are going to crumb the ball and kick your goals. And it's been evident and proven in the stats where they've had 30 less possessions, and that's been because they've taken the game on and played more direct. And, you know, look, the only negative I'll put on it, boys, is that they played an outstanding quarter, and they've kicked 7 goals for the quarter.
2: Yep.
3: And they lead by 3. East Perth were, in a way, were really dominated in that term, yet they only trailed by the three goals. And it just reminds me a little bit about the Thursday night game, Sydney versus Fremantle, where they were in a similar position. They got their act together after half-time, and they overrun. Hopefully, for Swan's sake, that doesn't happen. They need to be able to maintain the same standard and level that they've played that quarter in. If they can do that, they should go on and win the game.
2: Yeah, no doubt about it. One thing I find at Bassendean Oval is going to the Bassendean end, you feel like you're going uphill.
0: Right.
2: And going to the Midland end,
0: you're going downhill. Okay.
2: And generally, because a lot of the time the breeze does favour that Midland end. And look, it's not a strong breeze, but certainly the depth of kicking was certainly far more when Swans were kicking forward compared to East Perth kicking to the Bassendean end.
0: It's a massive second half ahead. East Perth looking to really solidify their spot in the top five, push for higher honours, and for Swans, well, a loss today will almost certainly end their hopes of finals football. So much to play for. Round 14, game of the day. Jacob Lansbury, Matt Grubelich describing the action. Our experts, Tony McHale and Chris Mitsopoulos. We're off to a half-time break. And Noah Kendall to take us through the sporting scores of note today. And we'll be back with the third term. Swans will start it with an 18-point lead.
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0: Welcome back to Bassendean Oval. Thanks to Noah Kendall for guiding us through the halftime break and preparing for this third term for station sponsor Cowden, the insurance brokers. An upset is brewing here at Bassendean Oval. Swans a dominant second term. They kick 7-2 to open up an 18-point lead. Third term about to start. A big first 10 minutes either way. Can Swans push away? Can East Perth work their way back into the contest? Both teams, a clean bill of health. Five interchange players heading back here for East Perth. Scray, Suter starting on the bench, interestingly. Pizzolante, Cassidy and Graham, and Swans interchange players making their way across the ground. Cummings, Kelly, Bright, Chipper, who's now in the 15. That ripped jumper in the first half. As mentioned, they're wearing the Indigenous Guernsey, so I would suggest that they didn't have a spare. He's now in the 15 for the second half. And Ben Hewitt, the other player, coming to the bench. Players moving to position. Grubelich about to call all the action in this third term. We'll see if there's any positional changes as the players move to position. But big first 10 minutes here, Tony. What would the message have been from Ross McQueen?
3: Oh, obviously the middle of the ground. The game starts there, Jacob. And, you know, you'd be wanting Tedesco and North to get in and do the work and feed off Big Jonesy. But Impey's done a great job in there. And as we saw in that quarter, you know, the likes of True and their class in the middle. The good thing that Swans achieved from winning the middle is that they scored from clearance.
4: Back in the middle we go, third quarter underway. Swan District's up by 18 points. Players fighting in hard. Rakos, hand passes to Tedesco, puts it on the boot towards half forward, but a saving mark for Swan Districts, and Ethan Kane takes it. He'll look to switch the play to the members' side, has a runner, and Rigoni takes it out in front. Rigoni looking forward and leading into towards the wing was Cipro. Cipro plays on, close to the boundary line, looking for Coleman. Had to beat two, got to the back, slipping over across the boundary line was Milner, and we'll have a boundary throw in at right half forward for Swans.
2: Good start by Swans. East Perth won the first clearance, but Swans won the defensive mark and then used the ball well on this grandstand side.
4: Great clouds above. Sun trying to peek through here at Bassendean Oval. Boundary throw in. Swans attacking 50. Ball a little short. Favours Jones, man in front. Whistle for a hold at ground level. And Reedy comes up with it for Swans.
2: What's he trying to upset Ernst?
4: So Medhat, the man on the mark. Reedy doesn't think he has the distance by the looks of him here. Very undecided. He is off his line, now plays on. He kicks it long, but way off target. Bouncing ball, did it stay in? No, out of bounds on the full. And we'll have a kick in.
2: Well, it's obvious they're trying to upset Ernst. Watts has just been at Ernst since the start of this quarter.
4: Ball called to come back to Corey Watts.
0: It's all very strange. Reedy ran out wider, kicked it closer to the boundary line and kicked it out on the full.
2: Yeah, I don't understand what they do.
4: It was very undecided there. Watts, dangerous ball, but found Tedesco. True was close to him. True had 14 contested possessions in the first half. Unbelievably. Quek flew a little too early. Could have been considered unrealistic. Stevens close to the boundary line is Watson, corralled by two East Perth players and seen across for a boundary throw in directly in front of our broadcast position.
0: Oh, it's very strategic from Watson. He saw two East Perth men running at him and said, I'll go out of bounds, thank you. Enough pressure not to be penalised. So opening passages of the third term. We're here for station sponsor Cowden, the insurance brokers. Bassendean looking a picture. Directed down by Jones, but straight to Loftus. Got the arms free. Hinchcliffe steps through a tackle. Hand passes high into the air, but broken up well. Rakos for East Perth shares with Scott Jones. He wasn't the man to give it to. Coughs it straight up to Lynch. Fires it back to half forward. Rigoni's out in space. Marks, and will kick Swans inside 50. Coleman starts behind. Never got to front position, but was able to thwart his opponent, Milner. Knocked knocked away by Whites, had support there, fed back defensively by Wilcox to Foley, and all the way back to the defensive goal square for Sturrock, who had an all-time clanger in the first term, and here's another one, kicked it too high, or the umpire put his whistle to his mouth for a front-on challenge, no free kick, it was going to be Swan's ball, Cipro fires it back inside 50 anyway, and onto the chest of a leading Chalkcraft.
3: East Perth turning the ball over, aren't they?
2: Yeah.
3: When they're exiting defence, and there's just a little bit of, you know, signs of panic.
0: Yeah, a couple of terrible turnovers. But in the first quarter, Sturrock kicked the ball 30 metres the wrong way and then kicked that one high in the air to centre half back. Should have been a Swans kick. Didn't matter. Chalkcraft leading up the corridor, marking on his chest. 40 metre set shot.
3: Very important goal this, Jacob, if he can kick it, particularly psychologically, just giving him that extra goal, four goal lead.
0: Kick into the Pasadena end, it gets under his kick, it is drifting left and it doesn't correct itself, it misses to the left hand side.
2: Shouldn't have missed that.
0: Chalkcraft, no angle.
2: Not an easy kick from distance, but you know, got the distance easily but not the accuracy.
0: Minor score only, 19 points the difference. Swans lead, opening passages at the third turn.
4: Tedesco broke away from the huddle, took a mark. North trying to nudge his opponent under, and True did so, but lost the footy. Ball beat him, and a lasso comes into play. True inbounds, finds Hinchliffe at centre wing, directly in front of our broadcast position. Members side, Hinchliffe now looks forward with the kick. Ernst on the lead, off hands, but a whistle for a hold from behind. No, yes, it is going that way. So Ernst looks inside on the 45, hits up his teammate in Cipro, 55 metres from goal.
2: Well, they're peppering away again, Swan Districts.
4: Cipro, short little ball, finds Turner.
2: Big
4: probably
2: chance.
4: Still a little too far out to score, and now goes a little closer towards Lynch. Kick didn't go the required distance. Hand passes it off to Kelly, who puts it on the boot towards full forward. Jones, a juggling mark. Jeez, he nearly lost
2: kick,
4: that one.
2: Free
4: a free kick for a hold. Swan Districts. Lee Coleman is going to line up for number four and surely kick it.
3: Well, we saw on that occasion, Mitzi, there was four 15-metre passes to players leading at the foot.
2: Yep.
3: And they eventually went in deep, and the East Perth player infringed. It was there.
4: So Lee Coleman will line up 15 metres out on a slight angle. Should have no issues. Kicking to the right of your dial. And this will start things off nicely for Swans in the quarter. Already up by 19. Make that 25. Lee Coleman, number four. A great start to this third quarter. 65 plays 40, 5 minutes into the third term.
2: Well, it just shows the pressure, Tony. When you get the ball in quick, defenders just start to panic. They look at the player. They're not looking at the footy. And the first thing they tend to do is manhandle the player, the opposition player. And it happened on that occasion. It happened a little bit earlier with Watts on Ernst. They've got to do something, East Perth, and they've got to start to win the middle of the ground.
3: There's an opportunity here, isn't there? You know, like psychologically, we spoke about it. Was their lead big enough? They've now increased it again by another 6 points. Is it, you know, if they kick the next couple of goals, there's potential here where they could break East Perth. But obviously, East Perth get the next one, they're in the game.
0: Another big leap and win in the middle for Impey, and Swan storm out of the middle as Kelly flares it out here to right half forward, bounces in front of Chipper, now in the 15, trying to control it, went past it. Wilcox a sidestep, wins it back for East Perth, and a good hit up pass to the wing, mark to Middleton. East Perth need to respond. Swans by 25. Middleton hits the leading target at centre half forward, mark to Graham, open forward 50. Schofield breaks in the left forward pocket, and the kick is a beauty. That was too easy. Swans were caught napping there, and Schofield has taken the mark, leading into the left foot pocket. He'll have to kick it 35 metres, 20 in from the boundary.
2: Well, it's the only thing in Swan, in East Perth's favour. When they win the footy and get it inside 50, they're always a chance. And as you said, Jacob, much too easy. Schofield led, had plenty of space from his opponent, and a very important kick in the context of this game for East Perth.
0: Just ducked out the back. Ethan Kane couldn't go with him. Two number 26s.
2: Chipper wasn't strong enough at the contest here where he enabled his opponent to win the ground ball.
0: So Mitch Schofield shooting for his third, leading goal kicker for East Perth this season. It's a stuttery approach to the target. The Ellenbrook product, kick hugs the near side all the way. It threatened to come back. The jeers at the Swans faithful tell you he's missed. Minor score only. First score for East Perth in this second half. They're 6-5-41. Four-goal lead to Swans. 10-5-65. 6 minutes into the third term.
4: Pina in the back pocket. Gets around Schofield. did well. Kicks up to Kane. Big fist in from the side. Scray did well for East Perth. Knocks it across the boundary line for a throw-in. So boundary throw-in. 24 points to the margin. Swan District's up. They've come to play today. East Perth, well, we know they're a little bit light on in that midfield. Claremont up by four. Peel Thunder up by about 4.5 goals as Rakos goes backwards to Wilcox. Floating ball, touched off the boot. So Medhat had to play on, found Watts, and then he found Wilcox with a kick that went about 12 metres. Wilcox directly in front of our broadcast position will now get around the mark, kick long towards half forward. Jones, the pack forms, flying in from the side. Couldn't take the mark, Ragone, and now it was Watson rather, and now bouncing ball forward for East Perth. Dangerous. Hinchliffe brought to ground in the pocket and a ball up at left full forward.
2: Well, they're getting a few entries this quarter now, East Perth. Got to make the most of them.
3: Next goal in the game's crucial, isn't it?
4: Middleton up against Impey. Rucks go at it. Collins breaks away of one. Then hand pass to no one. Holding the ball, says the umpire. Great tackle applied by Craven. And he'll line up 25 metres out at left full forward.
2: Well, this young fella's been paid to do this. That's his strength, his goal kicking. Tough angle for a left footer.
4: Well, we saw Ernst before going with the drop punt from here. You'd assume he'd try and go around and kick a snap from this position, but looks as though Craven at the moment is lining up for a drop punt as well. No, he's a left footer, so he's going to go the check side, actually. Goes the check side always to the near side. Out of bounds on the full. Didn't even get a score out of that one, so still down by 24 points, the Royals.
6: Couldn't deliver the goal, though, with Craven. Ball at fullback.
2: He pulls one out every week.
6: He does it. Hinchliffe runs out of the fullback defensive area, kicks to the wing, hands to it from Scott Jones, slips down to North, backpedalling. Good hands in traffic. Well done, Medhat. Forward to Scray. He wants to handball. Craven down at his ankles. That wasn't a great hand pass. Swans affect a turnover. Loftus involved. Sweeping handball from True. It's set up his skipper Turner, who did cop a blow just before half time. He's okay. He's at the bottom of the pack. Scray, former teammate here at Swans, tackles him.
3: Well, East Perth threatening, but they can't get the result at the moment.
6: So ball up just inside the boundary line. Jones, Rucks and Roves. His kick didn't go anywhere. He actually had a fresh area, and Swans win it back. Turner hacks it into midfield. Bouncing ball to Suter for East Perth. Feeds it forward to Wilcox. Now a long kick from Foley. Deep to full forward all the way to the goal square. Throwing a boot at it. Lindbergh missed, and it misses to the right-hand side. He didn't know where that ball was, coming in over his shoulder. Didn't extend his arms to mark, just threw a boot at it optimistically. Minor score, East Perth 6-6-42, Swans are 10-5-65. We're in the third term, thanks to Cowden, the insurance brokers.
4: Bright at right half back, looking for Cummings. Just off hands and across the boundary line for a boundary throw-in.
2: True coming off for a spell. Cipro back on. Well, similarly, Tedesco back on the ground.
3: Game at a critical stage, isn't it? As I said, the next goal really, really important.
4: Boundary throwing, members side wing. This game teetering at the moment. Lynch and Wilcox going at it. Rucks as well. Jones knocks it towards the boundary line. Cipro didn't realise he had a player coming from behind in Cassidy. And he gets pinged for holding the ball. Cassidy comes up with it. Cassidy just inside, lateral kick to Wilcox. Wilcox pops it over the top. Pizzolante thought about playing on, but will turn around and just push back off the mark now. Pizzolante, plenty of numbers ahead of him at the moment, so he looks for a target in Jones. The big man had to dive hard. Ernst, the ball bounced up for him, but he lost it. Graham overran it, picked up by Cipro, now looks across the ground. Hinchliffe does towards Stevens. Bouncing ball, he'll have to trap it. He does eventually at left half back. Now looks inside, finds Cipro again, and Hinchliffe can go for a run. Takes a bounce, Hinchliffe over the top, pops it. Oh, great.
2: Brilliant play.
4: Spoiled from the side, Wilcox. Kept it in as well. Still fighting the players. Diving in hard is Hewitt. Close to the boundary line. Umpire hasn't blown the whistle yet, and finally does for a boundary throw-in.
2: Great anticipation by Wilcox then. Swans were away.
4: They were. They like the wings, don't they? They like transitioning.
3: Yeah, it was a good change of direction by Hinchcliffe.
4: And linking up, especially on that outer side wing in front of the cam bar. Plenty of supporters there. Sun begins to shine again here at Bassendean Oval. And one out now. Here go the Royals. Van Diemen. Kick wasn't a great one. Did find Graham, though. Picked it up at ground level. Did well against Ursegg. Now looks towards the pocket. Lindbergh having to work very hard and can't beat the boundary line for a throwing it right full forward. It's East Perth down by 23 points, but they are attacking.
2: Well, they're starting to win a bit of ground ball and around the stoppage in this quarter, East Perth.
0: Three-quarter time at Claremont Oval, Revo Fitness Stadium. Claremont clinging to a three-point lead over South Fremantle. Big game, that one. Big game here too. Ernst nudged Graham under the ball, won the ball, threw it on the boot. No free kick. Leaping for the mark was Chipper, but wins it at the ground. Loftus just fed it forward by hand, but ran out of support. And Scray has an open look inside 50. Pulls it looking for Schofield. Overcommitting to the leading player was Stevens. A chance for Schofield, but he's uncertain. Zigzags and squares it up. Didn't lose his composure. Didn't panic. And found a man free at the top of the 50 in Van Diemen. Must kick this goal for the Royals. He'll kick from right on the 50.
2: Well, he's their most dangerous forward, Schofield. He's been the one that's looked the most likely to score. And that time, good composure. Sees Van Diemen clear. And as you said, Jacob, this is a very important kick for East Perth. They've peppered away in this quarter, but yet to hit the big one.
0: Only five goals for the season, Sam Van Diemen, playing on a wing.
2: He's a noted goal kicker.
0: Veers wide at the mark, gets under his kick. It looks like it's going to fall short and leaping into the air. Well done by Rigoni to flip it through for a behind. He was the only one who committed to the aerial contest. A non-event over at the Goodgrocer Park. Peel by 35 points at the 15-minute mark. Here, East Perth can't buy a goal. It's 22 points to Swans at the 13-minute mark of quarter number three.
4: Turner's going to kick out at full back. Finds Rigoni with a nice 10-metre kick. Pina. This time it's called to play on. I just don't understand. Pina clears defensive 50 towards the boundary line in front of the can bar. It's going to be an East Perth ball. Last touched by Swan. Suter pushes an opponent away. Now looks inside on the 45. Finds Pizzolante. 55 from goal. Looking towards full forward. Graham on the lead. Takes the mark. Just inside from the boundary line. Tom Graham will line up at right full forward. What can he produce from here?
2: Well, they've got to score a goal. That's what it is needed, Matt, because they've peppered away inside 50 for most of this 15 minutes of the quarter, but they haven't yet scored a goal.
4: Well, it looks as though he's going to go the left foot snap. Does so.
0: Oh,
4: sprays it.
2: Good pass.
4: It went further away from the goals than where he was. And now, yeah. Still at ground level, Schofield looking dangerous. Peak, just lost it. Schofield again, second effort. Great tackle applied at left half forward and a ball up.
7: Well, if my stats are reading right, they're saying the East Perth have been inside 50 16 times this quarter.
0: It feels like it slipped at this end.
4: They've been pressing. Jones taps it down. Cassidy on the boot, spiralling ball to the hot spot, sitting under it, Schofield. Stevens lost it. Schofield again attacks. Hand pass. Van Diemen slipped over at the wrong time. Holding the ball because Stevens came on top of him. He didn't really have much prior.
2: Unlucky.
4: But there you go, Swans come up with it.
0: Let's see how they play this now. Have been a bit slower by boot and hand in this term. Haven't been able to transition. Turner looks for a change of angle. Spots Collins, unmanned at halfback. Further afield up the line to Chipper, directing traffic further down ground. Swans leading this game. Collins continues to run, receives the hand pass. The defender sweeps it forward. Player losing his footing. That was Rigoni, and that means the ball's now in dispute and it goes across the line. It was hand passed out of bounds, I reckon. What does the umpire say? No, it said it spilt out of bounds. Wasn't a legal disposal.
7: Shocking handball by Collins. You can see how it can affect play. They had a run on and unfortunately through his ineffectiveness cost.
0: But just one goal in this term. We saw nine goals in the second term, 7-2. Impey halves it with Jones, who's winning more of these boundary line throw-ins. Loftus goes after it. Looks one way, then the other. Good hand pass in the clinches. Fed by True through to Cipro. Kicks forward of the wing. Hand to it out there. And it spills across the line. Chipper was involved.
7: Well, 16-6 inside 50s for the quarter, Mitzi. And, you know, East Perth have needed to do better. They've had several opportunities and shots at goals, which they've failed to get. And, you know, that could be costly at the end of the game.
0: Comfortable margin at the moment for Swan Districts. They lead by 22. Haven't won consecutive games since late 2024. Jones in front for East Perth with the palm. But it's not going anywhere with the ball caught underneath.
7: It just looks like both sides' players are starting to labour a little bit, Mitzi.
2: It was a pretty hectic first half.
0: Swans by 22. Jones swats it to the outside. Knocked forward by Tedesco. Had lost his footing. Worked off the ball Turner. Fed forward. Chance now for East Perth to half forward. And the mark taken inside 50. It was a free kick anyway. Schofield has looked dangerous in this quarter. He takes the mark. It was Cassidy who just rushed it on the boot. And here's a chance to kick that steadying goal for East Perth. They need it.
7: He looks by far their most dangerous forward, Schofield. Yeah. Like, they need more from Graham and Middleton.
0: Right half forward. Goes back almost to the wing. It's a long run up here for Mitch Schofield. Cummings comes for a break. Hasn't had a big say on proceedings, but has flown for the ball. All eyes on Mitch Schofield. Serious foot injury a couple of years ago. But certainly a dangerous forward on his day. Veers out wide. He's now wide of the mark. A powerful drop punt, but the kick looks accurate this time. It is. And East Perth finally break the drought. They kick their first goal of the second half. Schofield has three. And the margin's back to just 16 points. It's 7-7-49 to 10-5-65. 17 minutes into the third term for station sponsor Cowd and the insurance brokers.
2: Well, what's been evident, Tony, to me in the last 10 or so minutes, probably for most of the quarter, is Jones has just got back on top in the ruck and they're winning the clearances. They're winning ground ball from stoppages, and they've been able to get the ball inside their forward 50 time and time again, but they haven't capitalised until that one from Schofield. And yeah, he's certainly been their most dangerous forward to date.
7: Well, it's 12-7 clearances as well in East Perth's favour, and the ball's lived in their half, and as we've seen, they had plenty of opportunities. Craven was one that comes to mind, that missed a goal that probably should have kicked. So they've had their chances, and the fact that, you know, they're well within striking distance now.
4: Ball back in the middle. Jones knocks it forward, only as far as Kelly. Wheels around. A couple of East Perth players slipped over. Gives Kelly a chance to drive forward with the legs, but kick was ill-directed. Foley. Intercept mark for East Perth. Takes it on his chest, uncontested, and then goes laterally to Suter. Now at centre-half back is Tom North. North had a great opening quarter. Kicked a couple of goals in this game. A little bit quieter since. Looking for Jones. Members side wing and plucks it over Impey. Jones now looking to insert his dominance. Lindbergh lost the footy. Between his hands it went. Watson picked it up for Swans. Now looking through the midfield. They link up again through handball. Watson gets it back. 60 metres from goal. Finds True. Open from 50. Unloads towards goal. A little bit too low. And Watts sits back and takes the mark. Last line of defence. Finds Suter. Suter out of side. Just pops it in. Tedesco dived at it. Probably a little bit lazy. But then got up. Hand passed it forward. Rakos. Ooh, quick hands to North. They're just making a bit of a mess of it at the moment. Swans. Make that East Perth rather. Schofield pushed in the back by Collins. And a free kick in the centre circles.
2: Yeah, right decision.
7: I reckon Lynch has done a handy
0: ball. Yeah, I reckon you're right.
2: Yeah.
0: He pulled up short on a lead. I spotted that, and he's come to the bench, so he could be done.
4: Schofield finding plenty of the footy in this quarter. Just goes long. Queck is target. Erceg got in front, off hands at ground level. Picked up now by Rakos, but a whistle. It's going to be brought back.
2: And I know. Free kick.
4: It's going to be a free kick to East Perth.
0: Trip.
4: So
7: Turner calling for advantage.
4: It's going to come back to Graham here.
0: What do you reckon he did with the kick, Tony? He missed it. I wonder if he's calling for advantage.
2: The momentum's certainly shifted, Tony.
7: No doubt.
2: And I reckon the Swans are just starting to labour. They worked really hard in that second quarter, and they're just starting to labour, and East Perth are taking control now. They've had territory this quarter. They kicked this goal, and it's less than two kicks, and they're back in it.
4: Long run-up for Tom Graham here. He's about 65 metres out. He's going to kick it from 40.
2: You see Cipro coming off. He looks very tired.
4: So a long run up. Looking to get East Perth back to within 10 points. Tom Graham lines it up. Kicks from about 48 metres. Umpire deviates to the left. And it's a minor score.
2: I reckon Swans are just hanging on now.
7: How many shots have they had a goal this quarter?
2: They've had at least six.
7: Missed.
0: Yeah. They've kicked one goal, three. Turnover from the kick-in. Van Diemen got a hand to it. Recovers. Fires straight back at goal. Straight back over the goal umpire's hat. They are just clinging on, Swans. And they've turned it over from the kick-in. Van Diemen doesn't miss his second chance in the quarter. And all of a sudden, East Perth had the momentum. 8-8-56, plays 10-5-65. It's just a 9-point margin as we enter time on of the third term for Cowden.
2: I love Turner as a player, Tony. He works so hard, but he shouldn't be the player kicking out. And I've seen him on three or four occasions today. He's had a lot of the footy, but he does turn it over a lot. And that is a vital turnover that will give East Perth some real momentum with that goal now by Van Diemen. Consecutive goals for the first time for some time by East Perth.
1: First time since the first quarter.
7: Well, we predicted at half time, didn't we? We asked whether the lead was big enough, considering the quarter they had, kicking seven in the second. Starting to tell on them now.
4: 9-point margin. Swans win the clearance, though. Great tap from MP down to Loftus. Loftus goes to the hot spot. Watts, couple of attempts, couldn't take it.

0: for Swan Districts in particular.
1: Foley up late, and the umpire blows the whistle to resume play. Middleton going at it. Tedesco pulling his way through, dropped the footy though, and a tackle applied on Loftus, and we'll have a ball up again. 45 metres from goal now for Swan, so East Perth gained 5 metres in territory. Impey flies high, got a good leap on him. I've seen that in full display today. Foley wrapping up his opponent, and another ball up.
2: Playing one of the better one disposal games, Lucas Impey. 26 hit-outs.
1: Yeah, and guiding it down to Loftus again, couldn't quite reel it in. North wins the clearance, hacks it on the boot, bouncing ball inside, only as far as Watson, goes out wide, finds Stevens, who always seems to have plenty of space on that wing. Here at Bassendean, Stevens just holding things up for the time being. On the 45.
0: Oh, that's a very good
1: ambitious kick, and it was a great one too to Pina. Yeah. Now comes out wide, switching to the fat side. Finding Kane. Kane, 60 metres from goal at right half forward, sees Bright. Short, then Bright into the pocket on the lead. Cummings off hands over the back. And now a chance here for Medhat just to clear defensive 50. Looking for Graham running back. Collins got in the way. Is it front on? It's yes. It's going to be a Shepherd and going the way of Graham.
2: That should be 50. The Swans player threw it back to Collins. It was an East Perth kick. Graham near the boundary line finds his fellow key forward in Schofield. He has 3 goals. Longer to the boundary line. Half forward left. Accepting his quick, but it's a very open forward 50. Swans have the extra number. Quick just blasted in anyway. Lindberg can't mark. Spills down towards Swan Districts. Pina back to the goal square, and the loose man is the skipper. Goes for a run turner. Kicks out laterally and finds Loftus. Half back for Swan Districts.
0: Very lucky to get away with that. Young Cummings should have grabbed onto that mark and we'd have been having a shot for goal.
2: Chase Loftus thought about the ambitious option. Instead, no. Back to the skipper. Jesse Turner just in from the boundary at half back. In front of the can bar, well populated. Everyone shielding their eyes from the sun at the moment. Long kick from Turner. It'll fall in short. And Suter leaps to the air to mark for East Perth, having an excellent game.
1: Been great.
0: Just holding on, Swan Districts. They'd want this siren to go. There's only been 3 goals kicked in the
2: quarter. Won't be long left in the quarter at all. Suter high, a rainmaker, wide as well. Hands to it from Graham. Spills down to ground level. Craven shoved over the boundary line. And we'll have a throw in at right half forward for East Perth. They've kicked 2 goals to 1 in the term and trimmed the lead to 9 points. Is there a late goal either way? Could be massive to the outcome of this game.
0: Yeah, particularly if East Perth get it, Jacob.
2: Retrovision scoreboard, right in front of the scoreboard here at the ground. Jones palms it down, dispossessed in the tackle, Scray, and no winner as the numbers converge. So 60 metres from East Perth's goal, they trail by 9 points, Swans in the ascendancy deep into the third turn.
1: Is there room for one more goal in this third quarter? Scray lost the footy, went back and got it, and Ernst applies a strong tackle, brings him to ground, ball up.
2: It's all set up for a grandstand finish either way.
0: Well, they just want to make sure that East Perth don't kick a goal here.
1: East Perth surging forward, Jones to Cassidy, Cassidy inside 50, Quick, just inside from the boundary line, but seen across for a boundary throw-in at right full forward for East Perth.
2: Crazy stat line. Lucas Impey, 1 handball, 4 tackles and 28 hit-outs. Yet he's been one of the most impactful player on the ground.
1: So, boundary throw-in. Perhaps one last chance for East Perth here in the quarter. Middleton up against Ernst. Middleton takes it out, kicks it, kick smothered. And then Swans clear defensive 50 to the outer side wing. Reedy picked up, brought to ground though by Medhat from behind. Great tackle and a ball up.
3: Quick 6 possessions, Middleton 3. They'd like to get a bit more out of them, Mitzi.
0: Yeah, if hadn't been for Schofield, they'd be in real trouble.
1: Well, he's looked their most dangerous forward. North goes inside again. Middleton juggles, couldn't take it, should have done better. Had it on his chest, and then Stevens just tumbles the ball forward into the middle of the ground. Suter picks it up. It's going to come back for East Perth. Good lower of the eyes there to North as well. It's Sturrock, rather. Sturrock looks inside, kicks towards full forward. Middleton this time.
3: Got him a kick.
1: Just used. Oh no! It's a free kick against. Oh, a push in the back.
0: God.
1: He used the hands ever so slightly.
0: We saw a more blatant push earlier on, and it wasn't paid.
2: About a big moment.
3: How big?
1: As the siren sounds, and Swan Districts

0: Can breathe a sigh of relief as they are still up by 9 points at three-quarter time. 10-5-65 plays 8-8-56, but that is one we might be talking about at the end of the game as Ben Middleton just used the hands ever so slightly to nudge his opponent under the footy in Stevens and take a mark, which would have had him kicking for goal directly in front from about 15 metres out. The umpire, though, has called a push in the back free kick, and Swans avoid a goal against. So 9 points the difference, and it's set up for a thrilling finish here at Fassendean.
1: Yeah, they won the quarter East Perth, but they've got a bit more ground to make up if they're to fight back and win this game. The goal kickers, starting with Swan Districts, 4 goals to Lee Coleman. That's an equal season high. True has 2. Singles for Chalkcraft, Ernst, Hinchliffe and Lynch. For East Perth, Schofield has 3. North has 2. Singles for Peak, Rakos and Van Diemen. So a more even quarter. In fact, the ball lived at East Perth's end for the most part, but they only kicked 2 goals.
2: 20 and times, Jacob, inside 50, so 20 plus.
1: If the game flips again, Swans were so efficient in the second quarter, can they be efficient kicking to the Midland end in the last? Around the grounds before we clear a break, South Fremantle have snatched the lead from Claremont, 15-minute mark last quarter. South Fremantle 7-8-50 lead Claremont 6-11-47. And at the Good Gosser Park, a real nondescript kind of a game. Peel dominated early. East Fremantle trying to fight back, but 35 points down at three-quarter time. 10-8-68 to 4-9-33. So Peel well on their way to a ninth straight win. Who wins this game? We're none the wiser. We've got a great finish coming up on Sport FM in our game of the day, round 14, a quarter to play. Swan District's leading East Perth by 9 points.
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1: Been a great game here at Bassendean Oval. Swans hunting an upset against an in-form East Perth. 10-5-65 Swan Districts, 8-8-56 East Perth. A 7-goal second term has set up the advantage for Swans, but East Perth, Swans defence had to withstand a fair bit in that quarter, as we heard before the break from Tony McHale. It was 20 inside 50s in the quarter for the Royals. They only managed 2 goals. A late decision went against East Perth. A mark had been taken at the top of the goal square by Middleton. The umpire paid a free kick for a push in the back. Tony McHale, Chris Bitsopoulos, quarter to play. Swans, do they hang on, Tony, or do East Perth find a way here?
2: Well, maybe our guess came to fruition, Mitzi, that, you know, we mentioned the fact that Swans had burnt a lot of, or used a lot of energy in that second quarter, kicking 7-1, and we were just wondering whether they'd established a big enough lead, and from all accounts, and when you look at play, they dominated territory in that quarter, and unfortunately, or maybe if they do go on and lose this game, what was costly? I feel as though they kicked 2 goals, 4 for the quarter, but some of those points, Mitzi, should have definitely been goals, and you know whether that costs them in the end. And generally, what you see is that with East Perth then dominating the quarter as they did, is that you generally find the opposition side fight back in the next period. So it'll be interesting to see whether Swan Districts can do that. We saw them in the third quarter really dominate the middle of the ground and provide plenty of opportunities to their forwards, whereas they couldn't do that in that particular quarter. East Perth were very, very good in the middle of the ground, but just unfortunately, as I mentioned, Mitzi, simple statistics of the quarter is that they couldn't capitalise on the amount of opportunities they provided for their forwards.
4: I agree, Tony. I mean, it's interesting, the statistics show the two ways that these two sides have played. Mark's 74-48 East Perth's favour, and we know that they like to hit their little targets. Conversely, 104 handballs to 55 for Swan District. So they've been able to use that run and carry, deliver on the outside by hand, and at times that's really worked well for them, particularly in the second quarter. But how important a centre clearance is going to be in this first 10 minutes? Has Impey still got the energy to leap like he's been doing? Have they got the ability through True and Cipro in particular to win those clearances? Or will players like North and Tedesco lift and give East Perth the opportunities going forward?
1: We're set for a great finish here. It's a great finish over at Revo Fitness Stadium. 21st minute of the final term, a 2-point margin in favour of Claremont. 7-11 plays 0479. So a couple of cracking contests as part of round 14. One game tomorrow too, with Perth and West Coast meeting at Mineral Resources Park. Swans have done the heavy lifting. Can they cling on? We'll find out in the last half hour.
4: Yeah, I think that's the other issue. Who will fatigue first?
0: Well, that's going to be a question. We're set for a great finish here at Bassendean Oval. Sun still shining. Swan District's leading by 9 points. They've displayed some great execution with some of their transition play today. Really link up well across the wings. East Perth fighting hard in that third quarter. Didn't put it fully on the scoreboard, but we'll wait and see what they can do in this final term. We're underway. Ball spilling forward towards Swan District's goal. And then Loftus picks it up and just hacks it on the boot. Bouncing ball over everyone's head. Coleman sat back, got tackled. Then Watt's last line of defence. Saunders just rushed behind. So a quick play, the opening 30 seconds. Swan District score a minor one and they're up by 10. 66 plays 56.
4: Well, another clearance on that occasion. Cipro involved again.
1: So East Perth have to defend to start the term. Foley beyond the defensive 50 looking for Jones. Impey outmarks him. Just his sixth mark in his league career in his 10th game, but that was a great win for the youngster.
4: First kick of the day.
1: And it's a good one. Deep inside 50. Give the Leapers a chance. Reedy! Oh, that would have been mark of the year. He got a sit on Foley's shoulders like he was sitting on a couch. Snapped a full forward, misses to the left. Everything that came after that was always going to be anticlimactic. It bounced through from behind. That was sensational.
4: What a great leap.
1: But he put it to the ground and the ball bounced through for a minor score. That would have been one of the great marks. Minor score only. Swan District's 10-7. East Perth 8-8. 11-point margin. Early stages last term.
0: Cox finds Saunders on the lead at left half back.
4: East Perth players down in the middle.
0: Yeah, and that's Ray Koss. Seems to be okay. He's back up now. So East Perth just slow possession at the moment with Foley. Foley will go long down the line on the outer side wing. Looking for a target in peak. Great coming play through. Ursag did well, the spoil. And now a chance for Swans to go forward through True. Weaving his way. Hand pass towards the boundary line in hope. Raykos picked it up. Got it back to peak. Kicks forward. Diving at it, Lindbergh. Couldn't take the mark.
4: Well done.
0: Doing well now. Swans. Hinchliff goes forward inside. A hand at it from Milner. Just plucked it and did enough to keep it away from Coleman and Reedy out the back. We'll have a ball up at right full forward for Swans.
2: Good defense.
5: Seems to be the favoured end, Mitzi,
4: certainly
5: doesn't it?
4: Certainly is, no doubt. It's going downhill, Tony.
0: Mm. The Rucks overrun it. Wilcox picked it up. Hand pass to no one. Ernst now tackled by two and a ball up.
2: The signs are similar to the third quarter, aren't they? They've got territory. They need to capitalise while they got the ball in there.
0: Close to the boundary line. Swans keeping it in just. Turn of the fend off. Then lost it. Holding the ball. Great tackle applied by Tom North. And he'll receive the free kick.
1: Easy Winders just kicked a left foot snap to put Souths back in front at the 24-minute mark.
0: Great game. Perhaps the demons of last week for Claremont might be in the back of their mind. North turning it over. He ran into some trouble. And now Reedy, is he too far out to score? I would suggest so from what we saw earlier. At right half forward, just tries to get it in. But Tom North can redeem himself with a saving mark in the back pocket. He'll go back to where it came from now. So just up and down footy at the moment. Reedy flying in again, courageous. But at ground level, Foley able to pick it up, spiral it to the outer side wing. Bouncing ball close to the boundary line. Lindbergh sees it across and he jumps the fence. And we'll have a boundary throw-in on the outer side wing.
2: Well, it's that connection, Mitzi, isn't it? Yep. It's who's going to connect best going into their forward line. Swans have had plenty of opportunities already in this quarter, but they've been turned over.
1: So neutral territory out of side, 11-point lead to Swan Districts. Haven't won consecutive games since late 2024. This would be a massive scalp. Impey feeds it forward, broken up though by Scott Jones. Strong, able to release the handball, but there's bodies around it now. And no winner. Neutral territory on the wing, out of side.
4: You just think how important this next goal is going to be, Tony.
2: Well, the space they've got now, they've got Ernst and Coleman in their forward line.
1: Jones wins it down. Tedesco Strong, just able to bounce a hand pass. Coming through Cipro Strong in the clinches as well. Players are playing for keeps. They're playing for sheep stations. Throwing a boot out at Cipro. Can he get it? Hinchliffe, yes, tackled, but extracts a hand pass. Turner buried, forced down. He got it forward. Trues Hamble went back to him. Feeds it at close quarters. Kicked by Pena inside 50. Attacking the ball in defence, East Perth. Spills out the back. Chance here for Tedesco. Offloads to Foley. Short up the corridor to Saunders. Eventually they have to take the long option. Oh, Suter used the body illegally. Yeah. Shoved his man in the back. Free kick going Swan's way. And they'll have a chance here if Ragone has a shot. He's right on 50. Oh. All to play for over at Revo Fitness Stadium. Meanwhile, long ball towards full forward. No. Misses. Played on.
4: I don't know why a player who's going to have a set shot for goal gives it to someone on his outside who's not. He's gone deeper.
1: The Bulldogs have beaten Claremont. Donaldson's just run through the 50 and kicked the goal to put them 10 points up. So Souths are going to record a famous win at Revo Fitness Stadium.
0: Foley looking for Rakos, but he kicked it too far over his head. Kane a chance. Turner links up with Kelly. And now on the boundary line, Watson kicks from 45, squares it up to the middle. And a fly from Milner. Playing well in this quarter. And going well against Coleman at the moment. And so East Perth can look to attack now from half-back to Tedesco.
2: Two very capable defenders, Suter and Milner.
4: They've been good, haven't they?
0: Tedesco off one step, high looping ball to the outer side wing. Quek had to come from behind, couldn't get there, an impact. And now at ground level again, Loftus, Cipro, hand pass high in hope. Turner brought to ground by his opponent Middleton and a ball up.
2: Dare I say it, Mitzi, they need to change lanes. All players are in the forward half and they just can't get any time or space.
0: Well, it's the same method from East Perth, clearing defensive 50 time and time again. As Peake, just off one step, hacks it forward again. High ball in hope and Ursek takes the mark for Swans. He'll look to switch the play. Lynch back on the ground. Looks a little tentative, but okay. Nice kick up to Watson at left half forward, 60 metres from goal. Watson looking inside Coleman yet to make the lead, and now he does, kicks into the pocket. A telling kick, two to Coleman.
4: Beautiful kick.
0: Oh, he waited it so well, and Coleman will line up for number five.
2: Hate to say it, I told you so, Mitch. That change of lane gave Coleman the space eventually to lead into, and I think, you know, that would be a clever mode if Pruin can get the message out to his players that just to avoid that confusion, if they can change lanes and find a little bit more space going into their forward line.
0: Again, tough kick for a left footer at left half forward. I mentioned he had to shoot for the bouncy castle before. It's actually not a bouncy castle, it's an inflatable rock climb.
2: Oh.
0: Wouldn't want to see the kids get to the top there. A little bit dangerous on that hill. Coleman lines up, low spearing ball, and puts it straight through the middle.
4: Beautiful kick.
0: A drill from Lee Coleman. And now, Swan Districts up by 3 goals, 11-8, plays 8-8, 10 minutes in to the final term.
2: Turning out to be a match winner, isn't he, Mitchie, with five goals.
4: And Watsy will tell us on Wednesday night, if he comes, that he didn't play on him most of the time. He's been playing on someone else.
1: Well, Milner has had the role after half-time. Yeah,
2: with your history with him, Jacob, is he normally an accurate kick?
1: He has his moments. I think there was one game at Joondalup a couple of years ago, kicked 6 goals, 5. But today, and I know Matt's mentioned a few times, he's right, he's a left footer kicking from left full forwards, generally not
4: tough,
1: the right side, but for his style of ball drop, it's not an orthodox sort of action. It tends to go the opposite way it should from a left footer.
2: Again, Lynch handy coming back on the ground. He's just got class, Mitzi, hasn't he? Like that left foot pass, just very classy play. You'd love to see him get a bit more of the ball.
1: It's going to be hard for East Perth from here. It's a 3-goal margin, and we've whittled away 9 minutes in this final term for McIntosh and Son, and Impey continues to dominate in the ruck. Ball spills towards the broadcast wing. Well done by Peake, but falling over as he hand passed to Desco, and he turns it over with a rolled kick. Chipper, long inside 50. It'll bounce into open space at left full forward. Watson taps it forward for Swan Districts and gets it across the line. That's a good result in the end. It locks it in the area for Swans, and they lead by 18 points. The full-time siren has sounded at Revo Fitness Stadium. South of Mount 9-10-64 have beaten Claremont 7-11-53.
4: Failed again. It's a big win.
2: Failed again, Jacob. Claremont.
1: They've won 2 games, Claremont, since they started 6-0. And they're equal on points now with the Bulldogs, the reigning premiers. Ball inside 50 out near the boundary line. diving in Saunders fall underneath his legs.
2: That'd be Boyd South Fremantle with the influx of Strom and Rusco coming back shortly.
1: Had a pretty favourable draw from here. So the reigning premier steady this season. Claremont in free fall. Hewitt near the boundary. Snaps Swans to full forward. Oh, the bounce was tricky. But well done by Foley to bat it down and knock it through for what could be a handy point. 19-point margin to Swan Districts, 11.975 to 8.856. Swans hunting their biggest win of the season. East Perth trying to stave off what looks like an inevitable loss from here.
0: Well, still plenty of time in this game. They go a little more central this time to Cassidy from Foley.
4: I'd be playing one-on-one now, Swans. Don't let them get easy kicks going forward.
0: Cassidy to the outer side, as it's so often gone today. Looking for a target in Middleton. Jumps high. And he's deceptively agile in a lot of ways. Ball knocked away. Takes the mark and pushes back. Now looks outside. Finding Sturrock.
4: Will Collins has been pretty ordinary today. Hasn't really had a great game.
0: Peak, just on the 45. Oops,
4: what
0: took
4: have we
0: the
4: got
0: mark.
4: Here?
2: Clever. Dragged him down.
4: Dragging him down there. Slowed up play.
0: This is what they're having trouble with now, East Perth, is getting it into their forward half. They're just going long down the line. They'll try it again. Swan District setting up pretty nicely. Spore from Collins, but in the direction of East Perth's goal. Van Diemen slipped over at the wrong time. That's been an issue as well. Graham found Sturrock. Turned one step. Kicks inside. High ball. Off hands at ground level. In congestion, somehow Schofield comes out with it, snaps towards goal, and just misses.
4: Swans had all the numbers, and Schofield wins the ground ball.
2: They have been wasteful, East Perth.
1: Stevens punches a low left foot kick beyond the defensive 50, back to a three-goal margin. Kelly marks, and his kick poor off a step. Cummings didn't come at the ball carrier, but it was a lazy kick. Craven fires it back inside 50, and it's kick to kick. Straight towards Turner, dropped the mark, fell over. Coming through Suter, hand pass on his backside. Schofield another chance, snapped to full forward this time, Swan's mark. And it's Pena, last line of defence, hugs it to his chest.
4: He's been dependable, Pena.
1: 18-point margin as Chalkcraft runs into the back pocket to receive. He has another option, Cipro, just beyond the defensive 50.
2: Jacob's picking the Sienna award today.
1: I'm going to Sienna's myself, I'm giving it to me. Kick to centre half back, and Pena's paid the mark, despite some late attention from Pizzolante. And the switch is on here. He doesn't want to bite it off yet, Pena. Waited for an option, and Chipper accepts the ball on his chest. Swans by 18 points. Next link in the chain is True. He's right in front of our broadcast position. Centre wing, broadcast side. Hewitt presents for the hit-up pass. One more goal might finish the Royals. 12 minutes of action in the final term for McIntosh and Son. Hewitt wanted to cut inside. Eventually he does after flirting with a boundary line kick. East Perth have the numbers. Oh, Jones crashed into his teammate, brought him down when it would have been a comfortable intercept mark. They fire it up the corridor. Lindbergh will gather the ball, feed a hand pass to Tedesco. He's able to recover the day and kick it high to centre half four. Tracking it back is Graham. Can't juggle the mark but lands with it. Breaks out of the Collins tackle. Runs inside 50. This would be a team lifter. Tom Graham hits the post on the run.
4: Should have passed it off.
1: Corey Watts was running to the goal square, and instead Graham had a running shot and thudded it into the right goal post at the bottom.
2: Been
1: right
2: the story
1: at
2: of the
1: base.
2: Second half, hasn't it, with East Perth? They've just missed a lot of opportunities.
1: 17-point margin in favour of Swans.
0: Pizzolante down behind the footy by the looks of it.
4: Well, he got one because he gave one.
0: East Perth coach's box, unhappy with Graham, should have squared the ball, they think.
4: Absolutely, should have given it to Watts. He was running into an open goal.
0: Erceg at left half back, close to the boundary line.
4: That's one we'll get reminded of on Wednesday night.
0: Looks inside, turns it over. Sutar in the way. At right half forward for East Perth, 50 metres from goal.
1: Gone forward.
0: Does he have the distance, Sutar? Looks inside on the 45. Oh. Ambitious kick, couldn't get it to Van Diemen. Follow up though, gets it back to Sutar. Then just unloads on the right boot, somehow flies through the middle. What a great goal by Jake Sutar, who was under immense pressure, got the relieving hand pass from Van Diemen and threads the needle through. That's a great goal, and that gets the Royals back into this game. Only an 11-point margin now. It is 75-64. Plenty of time remaining here in the quarter. About 14 minutes played, final term.
4: Well, talk about some errors by Swans in the back half then. Trying to kick back into the corridor. Don't hit a target. East Perth intercept. What a wonderful shot by Suter. I tell you, East Perth win the game, and he's going to be looking good.
5: I've already said I'm giving myself the Siennas tonight.
4: Oh, that's right. You're going to the Siennas tonight. Well, it's plenty of time.
6: Was that Ersic that brought the ball back into the corridor with the turnover?
5: Yeah. Yep.
6: Why would you take the risk?
4: Exactly.
5: They've gone into shutdown mode too early, Swans.
4: Yep.
5: And it could cost them. It certainly cost them a goal there. Jake Suter's first goal of his career. So what a time to deliver your first goal in a Royals jumper.
6: Ernst on the ball with Quick.
5: Yeah, we'll see a leap here, and it's Quick who leaps over the top, punches it forward. A chance now for Rakos. He's tackled forcefully by Ernst, who followed up from the ruck contest, and a ball up, still 75 metres from East Perth's goal.
4: What a great time. Follow-up.
5: Yep. 15 minutes, final term for McIntosh and Son. Middleton attends this ruck contest, but Ernst rips it out of the ruck, throws on the boot for Swans, forward of halfway, taken by Reedy, cradled it to his right armpit.
6: That's Reedy at his best, isn't it? He can do some spectacular things.
5: Chips it short to Lynch, another man who's a bit of an enigma. Kick and a half out from goal for Swans. They lead by 11 points. Lynch is going to kick it wide. There are numbers out here at half forward. Cummings marks. Too far out. Has he got his father's leg on him? Can he kick it that far?
4: Well,
5: he's 55 out.
4: He's had a pretty tough day today, young Cummings. Let's see what he can do.
5: He's not going to have the shot, but he's going to drive it long. Yeah, it's going to land in the goal square. Middleton rises, and he won't be denied this mark. Problem is, he's at the other end defensively. It was that same end in the third quarter where he took a mark that wasn't allowed because he pushed his man out of it. Short to Wilcox, and East Perth live to fight another day. But this is a slow build from defensive 50. East Perth trailing by 11 points.
4: Perhaps Swan's got the legs to stop this short game of East Perth's.
5: To Peak. Peak's at halfback for East Perth. They must score the next goal. 17-minute mark of the final term. It's an 11-point lead to Swan Districts.
7: Well, Peak goes long again. Higher looping ball. Quick flies high on the pogo stick. Seb Quick takes a mark out of side wing.
4: You get it to Quick against Collins, he'll take a mark every time. Collins can't deal with him.
7: Goes inside, nice ball, finds Wilcox. Wilcox then looking to half forward. Lindbergh the target, takes a strong contested mark. Over Stevens, plays on, opens up the angle. High ball, inside 50.
5: Courageous mark by Middleton. Oh, that could be the mark of the year.
7: That was an unbelievably courageous mark over Ersegg, who came up second best. Ben Middleton, what a grab.
4: Well, if anyone deserves to kick a goal, it's Ben Middleton after that free kick was given against him right on the siren.
7: He's going to line up 40 metres from goal directly in front to get East Perth back to within 5 points. Kind of just stabs at it a little bit. It's a great goal. A great finish after a superb mark. 75 plays 70. Ben Middleton, take a bow.
6: Well, he took the, only a few moments ago, he took a mark on the goal line in defence.
5: That's the best part of the mark for me, that he was 100 metres from where that ball ended up, back with the flight, put his body on the line, looked a poor kick off the boot, but he made it good and puts East Perth in a position to snatch the game.
4: What great courage. That was an outstanding mark.
7: Is that as good a mark as you've seen this year?
6: Pretty close to it.
4: In terms of courageous.
6: I want to have a go at, like, East Perth took the ball from defence in a possession style of play, and I just have to ask the question why Swan Districts don't go shoulder on shoulder
4: and don't allow them
6: to chip the ball around. At least try to play one-on-one and force a turnover.
5: They've kicked four of the last five goals, East Perth. There's no winner in midfield. Tackled strongly, Loftus, arms pinned. He'll toss the ball to the umpire. Swans by 5 points. Massive game, this one. Jones trying to lift his team, trying to rip it out of congestion. Brought down, he's going to be pinged. Umpire says holding the ball.
4: Yeah, he had opportunity.
5: Brad Lynch will win the clearance as a result. There's some frustration next door. Brad Lynch, Swans have the ball. They have the advantage. He goes on the lateral option. Shawcraft marks. Kelly runs hard. It'll bounce to his advantage in front of the Canbar. Swans going forward. Deep kick inside 50. Ball spills into the pocket. Cummings was the target. East Perth back through Suter. Med Hat in his defensive goal square. Kicks to half back looking for Schofield. Out marks.
6: Well done.
5: Kane.
4: Great mark.
5: At left half forward. Take your 30 seconds. He's close enough to have a shot. And that's the message coming from the interchange bench. Ethan Kane.
4: They've got to get someone tall up
1: Eventually, he's pointed to the goals.
4: Ooh.
1: Ernst is in the goal square. Swans player's gone down off the play. Reedy, umpire, wasn't interested in paying a free. So Ethan Kane.
4: Distance will be beyond him, won't it?
1: Members behind him, cheering him on. In the number 26. Left foot kick, deep towards goal. It's always near side. That's a handy minor score.
4: Certainly is.
1: 11-10, plays 10-10. There's one kick in it at the 19-minute mark of the final term, and East Perth will go for broke from here.
7: Well, haven't had a draw this year. Raikos, left half back in front of the cam bar. I'm sure he's hearing a few expletives across the fence.
4: That's what they've got to wake up to. They can't allow the short kick.
7: Oh, nice little dummy. Gets around the opponent on the mark. Goes up the line. Graham nudged off it by Erceg. Ball stayed in. And Childcraft then seen across by Pizzolante for a boundary throw-in out of side centre wing. 20th. Coleman comes back on.
1: 20th minute of the last term. So probably 7-8 minutes to go.
4: Yeah, there's plenty of time for either side.
7: Boundary throw-in. Impey just rises up enough and kept in by North for a ball up.
1: Two thrillers and a fizzer today. Peel by 66 over Ace Amano.
7: Jones taps towards the boundary line. Craven tried to soccer it out of midair, couldn't. And now Turner, a chance for Swan Districts. Reedy had to beat a couple. Now one-on-one, Watson, Ernst. Oh, both overran the footy. Picked up by Foley. Back to Watts. Dangerous ball to centre-half backs. Gray had to wait for it a fair while. Spall came from the side. Watson, Childcraft brought to ground. Great tackle, Pizzolante holding the ball. And they go immediately. Advantage paid. Lindberg at centre-half back.
4: That's a goal-saving tackle, that one.
7: Has a look to the wing. Middle turn. It was loping. Collins pushed him off. Then backtracks. Finds the footy. Good pickup.
4: Great tackle,
7: Middleton. He followed up extremely well on Rigoni. And a ball up.
4: How good's Middleton been in this last 10 minutes?
1: You got him. You didn't get him the kick before three-quarter time, Tony, but he's had some in this last quarter.
6: He's a very robust player.
1: Impey and Jones. Jones starting to dominate these ruck contests. Knocks it forward, but broken up by True. Feeds to Hinchliffe. Kick up the boundary. And it lands with Watson. He played on. He could have held the play. They tightrope the boundary line. Chipper copped one around the mush and will win
4: lucky.
1: A free.
4: Very lucky, Swans.
1: Little clumsy there. There's a few words between Wilcox and Chipper. But it comes back to the Swans midfielder, a Prendergast medalist, Mitzi.
4: Well, he's got to do a Prendergast medalist thing. Down the line, son.
1: Play in straight lines. Know your limitations.
7: Hit the boundary.
1: That's what he's going to do. High towards half forward. Coleman leaping in from the side. Oh, dropping the mark, Foley. Has to go back and recover for East Perth. Would have been a turnover. Now it's a ball up at half forward with the ball underneath Turner. 55 metres out, left half forward for Swans. 21-minute mark, one goal lead to the home team.
4: We've had a cracking contest.
1: We have. We thought we would, and it's delivered. Impey and Jones, the young and the old. Been a fascinating matchup. Jones takes clean possession, hacks it on the boot, but it'll land with Erceg, who marks the rapidly descending ball on the centre wing position. Swans by a goal.
4: Just got to go down the line.
6: Shall I get Tom Graham a kick? Yeah. He hasn't had a good day.
7: Every time Swans get possession, Andrew Pruin on the bench just tells them to slow things down. Pack forms out the back. Tedesco fell over at the good wrong tackle. Time again. A couple of times today, Foley. And a ball up at left half forward for Swans, 45 from goal. Up by 6 points. Game on a knife's edge. East Perth have been coming hard in this second half after a 7-1 second term for Swans. Jones wins it out of the ruck, but turns it over to Turner. Turner to Hinchliffe. Hinchliffe wheels around, kicks to the hot spot. Spoiled towards the top of the goal square. Wilcox has to work. Brought to ground. Is it holding the ball? He had enough time. Umpire not willing to make the decision and a ball up at the top of the goal square.
1: Yeah. If that's on the wing, the umpire pays that.
6: Yeah, exactly. That's a terrible decision.
4: Good decision, up.
7: Jones knocks it as far away from goal as possible. Pizzolante can run onto it, taps it into his own advantage, but knocked off the footy, and Rigoni comes through and is seen across the boundary line by Scray for a throw-in at right half forward. Swans attacking 50.
6: How important is this clearance?
4: I thought that was a great decision by the umpire.
6: You barry for the umpires.
1: Boundary throw-in. 6-point lead to Swans. They've led since the early stages of the second term. Just dropping it, Reid. He could have been holding the ball. Somehow fashioning a kick, Wilcox. It's high, but it's not handsome, and it lands on the chest of Cipro, who marks the ball. It went up straight up into the air. It was deemed to have gone 15 metres. Cipro along the boundary line. Tedesco gets a hand in there to win it back for East Perth. And North has to go long towards the wing. 2-on-1 in favour of Swans. Brought to ground, slipping over East Perth's player there in Cassidy. Long bomb from Kane. Mark wins it here for Swans, you think. Big leap from behind. Spills down to ground level. The leap came from Ragone. Gee, he's got a big leap on him. Ball spills into the pocket. Ernst, been a hero today. Forced down. Ball up at right full forward. Swans attacking, leading by a goal. Deep into the final term now at the 24-minute mark.
4: How crucial are these stoppages?
1: Umpire tosses it back up. Jones wins it down. Free kick, Swans!
4: Whoa!
1: Ernst just has to score. A goal will almost certainly finish the game. He kicks it behind at 7 points, and it means that there needs to be 2 goals for East Perth to win. Ernst is deep in the pocket. The arm went around the shoulder, the umpire signalled. And Caleb Ernst, who was the real linchpin in that second quarter, wasn't he?
4: Certainly was. This will be a bit more difficult for him.
1: Came across from Coburg in the VFL last year. Hamstring ended his season early. He goes with the check side from deep in the pocket. Make a name for yourself, Caleb Ernst.
4: Wow.
1: He kicks the goal and Swans are going to win. They're up by 2 goals.
4: I'm calling it.
1: Top 5 drinks for the rest of the year of East Perth win for 12-10-82, 10-10-70. We're deep in this final term, and East Perth have got their backs to the wall. Chris Mitsopoulos, Tony McHale, we're at the 25-minute mark of the final term. They need 3 scores now. Well, East Perth to win the game. 2 goals and a behinder, another major.
4: It's just been a Herculean battle in this last quarter by both sides. There's two very tired sides. Swans have probably had the better of the quarter, more inside 50s, just through sheer will. And what a great goal by Caleb Ernst. We've loved watching this guy play this year. He gives energy, and that's 2 Czechside kicks that he's
1: kicked. Same spot.
6: What's going to happen, Mitzi, is Pruin's going to be hailed as a genius if they get up
4: if they get up.
6: The move at halftime.
7: Ball up, rucks go at it. Impey flying high, guides it forward for Swan District's True Soccer. Ricochet comes back to them.
4: There
7: Chipper, now they're streaming forward. Ragone lines it up, sets sail for home. That's there. No, minor score just.
4: Yes, I thought that was through the middle.
7: Hit the post. So a 13-point margin, that could be the winning point.
1: East Perth, time's against them, and so is the scoreboard. Swans have produced their best performance of the year. Suter, a goal in this term, fires his kick, and turning around at the right time, Van Diemen. They look to the corridor. Swans know where the ball's going. It's fisted back in their direction, and now Pena chips inside 50. Reedy marks, uncontested, could have played on, stops, siren. Oh, they are the mighty fighting black and whites today. They were playing for their season, Swan Districts. For the first time since late 2024, they win consecutive games and cause a boil over in one of the tightest waffle seasons in recent memory. It's win number 5. They will jump East Fremantle into 8th position. Reedy, after the siren, to finish the deal. Yes, indeed. 19-point win for the Black and Whites. And East Perth can't make it 3 wins in a row for the first time this season. This is a song that will be sung with plenty of gusto by Swans. 13-11-89 to 10-10-70. Well, hard to hear the song over the speaker here. There's plenty of crowd noise as well. Reedy kicks the final goal, finally breaks his goal-scoring drought. And Swans, just their 2nd win under Andrew Pruin over East Perth. So this has been a tough team to beat. They were 1-7 heading in this battle. Ross McQueen, Andrew Pruin in the coaching box. But today, Caleb Ernst goes forward, kicks a couple of goals. Coleman kicks 5. And Swans hold on to win a thriller. 13-11-89 to 10-10-70. 2 goals in the final minute of play that pushed the game beyond East Perth's reach. 5 goals for Lee Coleman, season high. 2 each for Ernst and True. Chilcraft, Hinchliffe, Lynch and Reedy all with 1. 3 for Schofield, 2 for North. Singles for Middleton, Peak, Raycos, Suter and Van Diemen. 34 possessions for Cipro, 31 for Turner, 24 for Pena, True had 24, Hinchliffe 22, Loftus 19, Foley and North had 24 for the vanquished. Before we get our experts' thoughts, the other two games today, an 84-point demolition for Peel in the end. In the last quarter, they kicked 8-0 to thrash the hapless Sharks. Their finals hopes are officially over if they weren't already. 18-10-118 to 14-34, so an 84-point margin and a cracking contest over at Revo Fitness Stadium. South Fremantle, 9-10-64, defeated Claremont, 7-11-53. So Swans, that win today here pushes them up to 8th position on the ladder, 5-8, and we wait to see what happens tomorrow in West Coast and Perth. Rick Gouchy's a happy man. Swans are a happy team. Rick from Waffle Footy Facts in fine form. Those numbers will be straight up on his website. Chris Mitsopoulos, you called an upset before the start of the day. You proved correct in the end.
4: Well, it was a great game of footy, and Tony, it really boils down to that one quarter of football, in my opinion. They kicked 7-2 and just opened up enough lead to hold East Perth off, who fought hard in the second half but just couldn't breach the gap that Swans had achieved. And even though that magnificent mark by Middleton and kicking a great goal, which should have been a momentum lifter, but it all boiled down for most of the day to me, Tony, was the ability of Swans to win clearance and ground ball. Clearances, 43-30. Inside 50s, even more, 54-30, Tony.
6: Yep. Yep.
4: So full marks to Swan Districts. We saw a great battle between Jones and Impey, but Impey's ability to leap and win a clean tap on a number of occasions that allowed the Swans midfielders to win the ball, particularly going down to the middle and end, was significant. And we saw the way they were able to kick those goals in that second quarter because they had clean ball coming out of the middle of the ground, put the defenders under pressure, and Swans capitalised on that. Outside that second quarter, it was a tough scrap. It was a tough game of football. But look, full marks to Swan Districts. They deserved their win. I just thought they were harder at the footy for most of the day. And there's some signs there, unless East Perth can get those four or five key players back, particularly in the middle of the ground, yeah. Tony. Take North out of that middle, and they really struggled.
6: They seem to lack a little bit of class in the middle, don't they? Yeah. Like, I know people talk about Tedesco. He's a blue-collar player.
4: Agreed.
6: North is the one that's got the class, but he's not doing enough. And the other area is up forward.
7: Sorry, Tony, to just jump in, but what more can North do without Brayshaw, Stevens, Amaduri, Scott in there?
6: Well, I think he's got to have a greater impact on the game, Matty. You just see him in and out. I think that there's too much inconsistency in being consistent across the four quarters. There's no doubting his class, but we're just not seeing enough of that. I think just in general play, he seems to do his best work in stoppages when they can get the ball out into the open spaces, but through general play we probably don't see enough of him. And I think going back a couple of years, I think he was playing off a half-back flank.
7: Yep.
6: And to me, he probably did more damage playing in that role. So that's what I would add to that. But, you know, like the second quarter from Swan Districts was absolutely outstanding. The move, you know, the move that Pruin made in getting Impey, and we saw him put the icing on the cake at the end of the game. But it just seemed to give the Swan Districts group, and you know that second quarter I think was orchestrated by the fact that he went forward and they just had the utmost confidence that Coleman had a terrific game kicking 5 goals, but they had Impey up there, and as you said,
4: Ernst,
6: I always get mixed up, and he mentioned in Impey his ability to spring and leap and get over big Scotty Jones, and as you mentioned, the dominance of their clearances, and then that easily adds into the next most important area. So if you're winning clearance and you're winning clearance by plus 13, so obviously your inside 50s are going to be high. You know, when you inside 50, 54 to 30, you know, I think East Perth have done extremely well to take the game or get the game as close as they could. And they had their opportunities in that third quarter. You know, I think they kicked 2-4 in the...
4: Yep.
6: In the third quarter, and those four misses really were at least 50 to 60% of those were probably easy gets, and they frittered them away, and they needed to cash in. But that the second quarter by Swans was exhilarating on the way, you know, True came to the party in the middle of the ground, and the way they took the ball out of clearances, it was a landslide, and you know, to be able to give up 7-1 and then expect them to come back and win, and look, they had their chances, but it would have been a disaster had of Swan Districts lost going on the final stats of the game. But all in all, it was a terrific game of football. And great credit to Andrew Pruin in showing some initiative. He took the punt, he took Ernst out of the back line, threw him up forward. And in the end, at the end of the day, that was a match-winning move.
1: Remarkable game, and it was all set up by a superb second quarter. Quarter time, it was an 11-point lead to East Perth. By half-time, Swans had turned that into a 3-goal lead, 7-2 to two in the second term. Then a very attritional third term. East Perth won that 2-1. So the margin was 9 points at three-quarter time. East Perth got within 5. Time on of the last quarter. Swans kicked the final 2 goals of the game through Ernst and Reedy. Reedy's goal was after the final siren. 13-11-89 to East Perth 10-10-70. Now we're with you for about another 20 minutes and then we're off to the AFL Indigenous broadcast of Adelaide and Gold Coast. A remarkable game in the AFL this afternoon. GWS have come from the clouds to beat the Cats. They kicked 7-1 in the last quarter to win by 13 points.
4: Sheesh.
1: The Giants, 12-14-86. The Cats, 11-7-73. So the Giants have now beaten Fremantle and Geelong in consecutive weeks. Mm. They may miss even the wild card round, but you just look at what they've done in the last couple of weeks and think, what if they had got it together earlier in the year?
7: How did they lose to West Coast?
1: Yeah. Absolutely. That's a very valid question. Kieran Briggs, 51 hitouts. Geelong opted not to play a recognised ruck. Deconing, Neil and Blitzarves played in the middle for Geelong. And the Giants, 7 in the last term. Jeremy Cameron broke his collarbone in the last quarter of the match. So his tough season continues. Jack Henry and Tanner Bruin also failed to finish the game.
6: The cards continue to fall well for Fremantle.
1: Yes.
6: Don't they? You know, like you'd say now, yeah, the teams at Fremantle are beaten, but, you know, Cats were supposedly a threat. I don't see that anymore. And, you know, really, it's almost a standout now that Brisbane are their one and only threat for mine.
1: Yeah. Well, as it stands, Geelong have dropped to 8th with that result today. Now, Melbourne haven't played yet. Adelaide haven't played yet. Brisbane haven't played yet. But if they all win, and you'd imagine they will, they'll all start favourites in their games, there'll be an even bigger gap. So the Cats will do well to make the postseason at this stage if it continues to fall the way that it is. Back with the waffle. So winners today, South Fremantle, an 11-point win over Claremont. Here, as we mentioned, a 19-point win and fielded a number on East Fremantle. That wasn't much of a game at all for the patrons at the Good Grocer. 18-10-118 to 14-34. So the latter with a game to come tomorrow, West Coast and Perth. Peel Thunder still top and they now have a 2-game lead at the top of the ladder with Claremont's loss today. South Fremantle are just percentage behind Claremont now. Perth, well, they can join those two teams at 8-5 if they win tomorrow. East Perth, 7-6. And Subiaco playing West Perth next week. So if Subi win and win well, they'll jump East Perth. East Perth will be back outside the top 5 at the end of round 15 next weekend. So this season continues to be unpredictable. And what we saw today, Mitzi, you wouldn't put a line through Swans. They're making a run now.
4: Well, they actually look really good. You know, these recruits that they've got, Impey is certainly, as you said, from an impact point of view, you look at his stats and you go, oh, gee, he only had a couple of possessions. But that good mark he took over Jones here in the last quarter was a beauty. But his ability to jump and leap, he reminded us, Perth have got a similar bloke in Zach Harding. They can leap above these big, strong guys. But he hits the ball to advantage. That was good. Ernst has been, I think he came last year, but he looks the player. I did like what I see from this young Ragone. He looks like a good footballer. And Pina's back in form. He's playing good footy. But what I really was impressed with was the midfield of Cipro and True in particular.
6: They're class players.
4: Yeah, Turner had a lot of the footy, but he turned it over a lot of time. He works his butt off. While he gets the footy, the opposition doesn't get it. But he did turn it over. Whereas Cipro, I thought, and True were impactful.
6: I think there's one more there, Mitzi.
4: And the other one was...
6: Hinchliffe.
4: I got him. I wrote him down,
6: I reckon,
4: too.
6: Yeah, he seems to be a bit of an architect. Like, he's a real smart player. I love the way he plays.
4: And Coleman now has kicked 9 goals in 2 games. Yep. He's back again.
6: Yep.
4: He's the key forward for them. So, yeah, there's a lot to like about what Swans are doing.
6: The thing you love about them is that the way, when they're up and about, the way Pruin has got them playing,
4: yeah.
6: It's exciting.
4: Yeah.
6: It's exciting football, and it was refreshing today to see, you know, the way they move the footy. East Perth were the same on occasions, but, you know, when they're up and about and they get that running game going, and you know, they've got, I think that like, I know I've called East Perth as winning a premiership. Right at the moment, I can't see them winning a flag with Quick, Graham, you know, in the form. They need to get more out of those players, and that's a massive Achilles heel for them.
1: Are they the hardest team to get a read on, Mitzi, East Perth?
4: Oh, they certainly are, but we've got to give them some latitude given the quality of players that are out. But with this current team, I don't know how they beat Perth by 58 points last week, primarily, but you see, this is what probably upsets Ross McQueen, but he looks at Tyler Lindbergh, for example, a kid with a lot of ability. He has 2 great games in a row, then you don't see him.
6: Mm.
4: And there's 2 pivotal moments. The free kick that was given against Middleton right on the siren. That would have been a 3-point ball game at three-quarter time. And secondly, Graham not kicking the ball to Watts, who was running into an open goal all on his own. He would have just strolled in and kicked an easy goal.
6: Yep.
4: I don't know. The difference then would have been either East Perth were going to be very close again or might have hit the front. But that was a pivotal moment. And to Swan's credit, they withstood that challenge of East Perth and kicked the last couple of goals.
6: I think what they got up their sleeve, which will be a benefit, it'll be very, very interesting, boys, Matty. Really interesting to see what they do with McCready. Yeah. We all know he's played his best footy as a defender, but to me, they need to make a hard, strong decision on what is going to happen with that. Like, for mine, Middleton looks like a player that could succeed in finals because he's a big, robust, and we saw what he did with that mark. And he's also a long, penetrating kick. But Graham and Quick, they certainly just not getting enough out of either of those, and Tom Medhat's another one, if they decide to play him forward. So I think what we saw today with Suter and Milner, you know, with what they've got in defence, they may be able to afford to take the risk.
4: Late.
6: And, you know, you've got Watts as well. So with the other two, Milner and Suter, they could probably afford to take the risk of playing McCready forward.
4: Yeah.
6: And I think that'd be a progressive move.
7: Yeah. I'd almost have Watts look at Watts up forward just as a big power player. Because if you look at Schofield, who is their most central target at the moment and looks the most likely, he's a medium forward. He's a mid. So, you know, Graham,
4: He's still learning the trade.
7: He's not 200 centimetres. I would put Watsy up forward almost, or McCready, like you said, Tony. Give it a different look because, there's just something... That's slightly off.
6: There's not enough happening, Matty. We go back, they've played quite a bit of footy now, you know, Quick and Graham. So they've had numerous opportunities and they haven't really grabbed hold of a game. So it's time to make some decisions as far as... And look, you know, Watts could be the answer as well. That could quite easily... You know, I think McQueen's got to do a... do a Pruin here, and he's got to make a move.
1: Well, they resisted the temptation to play McCready today. It was his second game back in the reserves. They now have a bye, so he has to wait another week before he returns. But clearly they've taken the longer term approach. He's come out for hamstrings, so you probably don't want to take the risk with that longer term.
6: Yeah.
1: But he's to come back. They didn't pick Virgil today, who was on an AFL list 2 years ago. He was left out. He played twos. So they've got a couple of players to come back. Wright should be back after the bye, but they're not going to get back Amaduri or Brayshaw until finals at the absolute earliest. And they've got to make finals. They've still got to make finals. We're talking like, well, you know, they'll get there and they'll win a final and they'll be there. They're right on the knife edge at the moment. I mean, Subi should beat West Perth next week, and then they'll be out of the top five with five games left to play. It's not a certainty that East Perth make the finals. Tony, you and I will have egg on our face because we both tipped them to win the premiership.
6: Yeah, yeah.
1: They might never make the top five. It's that kind of season.
6: Mm. Well, their depth, you know, look, not making excuses. Their depth has been tested with the quality of that group of players they've got out. But if they, you know, if they're expected to be a premiership contender, they really should have won this game here today.
7: In hindsight, I actually don't know why we're that surprised. I think we were blinded a little bit by East Perth's win over Perth last week, and we overlooked the fact that there is no McCready, there is no Stephen Scott, Brayshaw, Amaduri, Wright. Those players aren't out there. And then if you look at Swans, Will Reedy comes back in, Zane True comes back in, the midfield works a little bit better, especially Impey's, you know, good centre clearance ruckman because of the new ruck rules as well. Scott Jones can't really use that big frame of his to keep an Impey out of the way because he can't cross the line. So that's in favour of Swans as well. So just looking at it in hindsight, I don't really understand why we should be too surprised by this result.
1: Yeah, well, I must say, I looked at the teams last night in preparing for the game, and you look at the ins that you mentioned, True and Reedy, and they left a couple of youngsters who have been in pretty good form. Harvey and Cottles are out, but you're not overlooking True and Reedy. And True's second quarter,
7: he was a bit
1: like Ernst, was pivotal to the result. He still had impact after that. He wasn't quite as impactful as he was in the second term. But, yeah, True set the tone at the start of that second term that set up the seven-goal quarter and eventually a 19-point win if you've just joined us. Swans, 13-11-89, East Perth 10-10-70. So one more game to come, West Coast and Perth tomorrow. Big opportunity for Perth, as mentioned. If Perth win and win well, they could actually jump south. They could be third at the end of this round. They lose, they're back in the pack, and West Coast are making a claim for a finals berth all of a sudden. So a massive game tomorrow. Next week, three games with a couple of byes. Perth and East Amantle, that's our broadcast game over at Middle Resources Park. Perth should win that. South Amantle Swans is a fascinating game over at Fremantle Oval, and Subi host West Perth at Sullivan Logistics Stadium.
6: What would be interesting, a stat I'd love to have out of today's game, and you just alluded to it, Jacob, is from the clearances, and we've already mentioned how dominant they were in clearances, having 13 more clearances than what East Perth had. What I'd love to know is the scores from those clearances, because in that second quarter they ran rampant, and I guess this is what I'm getting to, Matty, with East Perth's midfield, is Tedesco isn't that type of player that can get forward of the play and kick a goal that North can, and I'm not sure the two goals he kicked early in the game whether he was on ball or resting, but that they need more of or one or two of those types of players that can open the game, get forward of the play with that forward handball and penetrate and hurt you.
7: Raikos isn't a game breaker. Lindbergh's still finding his feet. So, yeah, outside of that, where do you look? Cassidy, tenacious sort of a player, but...
6: So, Jacob, do we get the opportunity to nominate our selections
1: Absolutely.
6: To you and you make the final call?
1: Yes, in all seriousness, I'm not giving myself the Siennas. It will go to a Swans or an East Perth player. Make your case. I'm open to suggestions.
8: Well, I'll give you three.
6: Oh, three? No, do you reckon that's it? Do you reckon, you know, that's three or you just got to pin it down to one?
8: I'm going for Josh Shipro.
1: 34 disposals?
8: I thought he was outstanding in the middle of the ground.
6: The tank.
1: What about you then, Tony?
6: I'm going to go, you know me, mate, I'll go for a left fielder.
1: Caleb Ernst?
6: No, I obviously considered him.
1: Yes.
8: So did I.
6: I'm going to go to the bloke that was alongside him.
1: Coleman.
6: Yeah. Five goals.
1: Five goals.
8: Important in the context of the game.
1: Matty?
7: you've got to give Ernsty a nomination, don't you? Just for the
8: energy. Yeah.
7: Energy
8: and those two goals.
7: And
9: his, where is his
7: eight
9: numbers?
7: Eight tackles. 12
9: disposals,
7: possessions.
9: Two goals, one.
8: Yeah.
9: There we go. Eight goals from clearance and five behind. So 13 scores from clearance today.
10: Thank you, Adam.
9: Yeah, thank you, Pickers. Where does his loyalty lie today? I mean, he's coached Swan Districts and he's also an East Perth player back in the day. So where's his lead? I wonder how he feels driving around listening to us.
10: Good footy man, mate. He just loved being involved in footy. Yeah. And very astute brain, Adam.
9: Absolutely.
10: Very astute.
9: Tough one. I really like Zane True's game, but I don't know if he was consistent enough for four quarters to justify giving him the...
7: He was there when the game was to be
10: it's
7: won.
10: It's very even, Jacob, I reckon. No, I'm going to put... Coleman should get it because five goals, a big impact on a game.
8: That's because you picked
10: it. Come on, you put up a case.
9: I haven't made my decision yet. I'm still... Okay. The defence hasn't rested yet, so...
10: Ernsty's gone. You're done.
7: No, because you know what? He
9: was good, but I don't think he was good enough.
7: We too often look at just who's the best on the ground. I'm not looking at that. I'm looking at who's provided a bit of a spark.
9: Why don't we just give it to someone who looks like they need a good feed? Young Harley Cummings can go to see it and see, follow in his father's footsteps. I'm leaning towards Coleman. I think five goals, excellent, particularly in that second quarter. And right through the game, I reckon he gets it. We often overlook forwards. We often give it to the midfielders.
8: No one would disagree with that, Jacob.
10: I tell you what
9: goals.
10: He did.
9: Could have gone to any number of players.
8: Don't tell Watsy that we gave it to Coleman.
9: Well, he'll see it. It'll be on social media.
10: The other reason that we should agree on it is that a couple of those goals that he kicked, like he's kicking, and as we've mentioned many times.
8: Left side.
10: Yeah. East Perth could have cost themselves the game through their inaccuracy.
8: Yeah.
10: Is it... A couple of those goals that Coleman kicked were difficult shots, and he made it look easy.
9: Isn't it fantastic to see an old-school full forward? Doesn't leave the 50, plays one out. Generally, his disposals are shots at goal. He had six kicks, he kicked 5-1.
10: And you know the thing, Jacob, early in the game, in that first quarter, we forget because it's a long time ago, but he had those two snaps over his shoulder in the first quarter that he really probably should have kicked.
9: Yeah, the first one he missed, and that was his one blemish for the day.
10: Yeah.
9: So he could easily have kicked six straight, and he's our Sienna's player of the day. What a story. So 33, he spent a couple of years at Swans originally and then went back home to Bunbury, played three more years in the South West Footy League, and then was enticed back at 30 and is now probably going to win his third leading goal kicker in a row. He's been their leading goal kicker every season he's played.

0: Fast blistering footy. It was great to watch.
1: It's a good game.
2: It's amazing, Mitchy, kicking down the hill like
0: I told you.
2: How many goals were kicked at this end of the ground, boys, in the game?
3: Four in the first, seven in the second, two in the third,
0: and three in the last.
3: So, yep, it was the scoring end. Mm. I kept looking at the flags every time you said that's a scoring end, thinking there's not a lot up there on the flags, but it's hard to argue with the numbers at the end of the game.
2: That's why I raised the point. There's no breeze.
0: It's like Lords, mate. You go down the hill at
3: Lords. Here during the day.
0: And this is down the hill. Get out on the ground and have a look. You're kicking uphill, you're kicking downhill.
3: It'd be a nice place to watch cricket. Put the pitch here in the middle where the centre circle is, and we're directly behind the bowler's arm.
0: I tell you what, we wouldn't want some big pull shots coming towards the...
3: No, it'd be a straight drive. We're looking straight at the action. If we're looking down from the bowler's arm,
2: I've got a
3: Colts game coming up here.
0: What is it?
4: Futures, I think.
2: Yep. It wouldn't be futures. They're done and dusted.
3: Must be
4: very young. They're not Colts.
3: No,
2: I've got a sorry, Jacob. Yeah, right. I've got to raise the old hobby horse,
3: yes.
2: And I reckon we spend 30 seconds on it. And we know East Fremantle are undermanned, but. I'm declaring that the WA football need to come out and make a statement regarding what Peel's situation will be in finals. And I would just leave it at that, because there's been enough rhetoric and I've hammered it enough and long enough that I would just love to hear from WA footy on a decision where the suggestion I'm making is they should be capped at 12.
3: Had 14 today.
2: The finals.
3: They had 14 today and they won by 84 points. Like Fremantle, Peel are two games clear on top of the ladder.
0: Plus 40%.
3: Yes. So Peel are on their way to finishing minor premiers. They've won their last 9 games and they're sitting pretty, 2 games clear. Let's talk about Claremont. And well done to Souths, because I must say, I walked away from last week watching Souths thinking they'll struggle. They'll struggle to go to Revo Fitness Stadium and beat the Tigers with the way that they finished that game. But they stormed to the finish line, and their leader stood up just watching that whilst we're in a break. Winder and Parker and Free and, yeah, a few of their real big names stood up there for Souths. The reigning premiers dug their heels in today, but that's another game that Claremont have led for most of the day. Narrow margin in the end, but again, they've squandered. They've won 2 games, Claremont, since they were 6-0 at the state game bye. They have fallen in a heap. I mean, they're actually no certainty to play finals at this stage if they continue down this path that they're in at the moment, Tony.
2: Yeah, and, you know, I've got they lost to East Perth straight after the state game. They beat Subi by 3 points.
3: Douglas hit the post with the last kick of the game. They could have lost that one.
2: West Coast by 10, Perth by 17. They beat East Fremantle by 6 points, and they've 3 points last week to Peel. And I'll add in that game is that Peel had 13 players, so it makes it a more even, that really highlights it's a more even playing field with 13. And they've been beaten by South Fremantle today. And I know I'll speak for myself, is that I continuously question them regarding being able to get over the mountain, you know, when it's put in front of them. And they've failed for year in, year out. We've been commentating a long time, and unfortunately for them and their football club is that there just seems to be a spell on them for some sort that they can't win big games. They can't win games that count, Mitchy.
0: Yeah, credit to South Fremantle, but we can't forget that. I mean, they had 8 or 9, they had 9 individual goal scorers. So the load's been shared. Without Strom and Rusko there, the load's been shared. That's a big win for South Fremantle against Claremont. We said Hunter and Gowdy are the two that need to really step up when games need to be won, Tony. Both of them have kicked 1 goal each last week. In fact, I don't think Gowdy kicked a goal last week.
3: No.
0: And they've kicked 1 goal each this week. Now it's been left to young Zach Mainwaring to be their prime goal kicker 2 weeks in a row.
3: Alec Waterman.
0: Yeah, Alec Waterman. That's 20 possessions, so he's probably playing more up the ground.
3: Playing further up.
2: Saw the classic that's been forgotten about is integrity in selection. And what I'm alluding to here, Jacob, is that AFL clubs in particular will pick the player they believe is better, regardless of form, you know, training, injury, etc., etc. I reckon a classic case, you know who I'm going to use, and no one's been a bigger critic of him than I have, Mason Cox and Darcy. And I've always believed that

0: Darcy potentially is the better player of the two. But we've seen through integrity in selection that they've, and they're saying they've managed him. I wish they had the balls to come out and say they dropped him, Darcy, this week. And we've seen by making Cox hungrier, and his understanding when he went back to Peel 2 weeks ago, he was walking around like, my career's over, I've got no chance, I've got no hope of coming back. Darcy was that poor in that game that they've made the decision to leave him out or manage him. Cox gets the chance, and understanding that his whole life's depending, his whole career or this whole season, on getting an opportunity to play in the most famous win in the AFL in a number of years, that it made him hungry. It made him fight for his position. And I don't believe we see anywhere near like what, going back now to Goudie, Mitzi, and play, and we had two of them out here, Quick and Graham, is it, if they're not performing, you've got to have the you-know-whats to say, no, sorry, go back, find some confidence and form in the reserves and give one of these younger kids the opportunity. They might bob up and do what Mason Cox did. You don't know if you're not going to give them the chance.
1: That's valid. And Claremont might have to have a tough decision or two. I mean, they've been very steady this year. They've basically picked the same team every week. But their form line is sliding, and they're going to slide down the ladder if they continue to drop games like that. That's their fourth loss at home in a row. They've lost four in a row at Claremont Oval. That's unheard of. And there'd have to be a little bit of pressure on Ash Prescott, I'd imagine. I mean, he's been there a while now. He was brought back as a bit of a messiah figure, and he'll lead us to the premiership that Darren Harris couldn't. He hasn't done it yet. There's no doubting he's a good coach, but the one thing that has eluded him for his entire career is still evasive at the moment.
0: What adds insult to injury? I'll give you this just off the top of my head. They've got Hardesty, they've got Pierce as a key to... They've got two Sandover medalists in the middle of the ground. They've got Oliver Eastland, who's arguably the best ruckman in the competition. And then you go forward and you've got Hunter, you've got Goudie, you've got Waterman, you've got Mainwaring. So when you go through their team, commit their team list, and it's been very, very good, and even, you know, previous to this year, you throw Bolton in that as well. So he's been involved in those in big losses. You know, when I say big losses, in big games that they should have won as well. The point I'm making there is that he makes them stronger, yet they've still failed. So what's going on? Yeah. Why?
1: And it's got to be above the shoulders now, doesn't it? This is a team that's been in contention for nearly a decade, and they haven't won a premiership, and you wonder whether the ship's going to sail. There's some senior players there, Rogers and Eastland, who played his 150th today. We've already seen Bolton retire, so, you feel like they're in a bit of danger of blowing their chance. And their next game, fascinating one, East Perth Claremont, round 16.
0: Ooh. We got that? No?
1: We requested it. Unfortunately, we got knocked back, so we're heading down to Manjo to watch Peel and Subi round 16.
0: Tell WA Footy to pay our petrol money then. Send us the Bassendean, send us the Peel.
1: I will send that
0: send
1: email.
0: Send us the Joondalup. We're going to Joondalup as well.
1: I will headline it. No, we're not going to Joondalup. No, that would be torture watching West Perth this year. But no, I'll send it. But I'll say Tony McHale requested you pay our fuel bill so that all correspondence can be sent back through you. That's it for us. Thanks for your company this afternoon. A terrific contest, round 14, a 19-point win for East Perth, for Swans over East Perth, 13-11-89 to 10-10-70. Next week, we're at Lathlane Park for East Fremantle and Perth. Are we wearing wigs next week to finish, Mitzi?
2: Yes.
1: Are we dressing up as Chris Mitsopoulos next Saturday?
2: Yeah, we're dressing up next Saturday, provided we can get wigs and jumpers.
1: Surely someone will help us out.
2: Sure.
1: Get on to Adrian Barrich or Chubby Style. Someone down there with a bit of pull at Perth to help us out.
2: I reckon the president would do the right thing with the jumpers.
1: I reckon he would. So that's where we are next week, and looking forward to round 15 action. Thank you to you, Tony. You've pulled up well from yesterday's big celebrations with Dean Cox.
0: No, very enjoyed. And I'd just like to say, you know, what a quality person Dean is, and it was an outstanding day yesterday, and just to listen to his insights, and not only around football, but his life in general. He's just you can understand that why he's been successful already as a coach, and no doubt in my mind there's bigger things to come.
1: Gee, the ball's whizzing around in this underage game, although they're playing with the oldest Burley I reckon I've ever seen. Looks like it's been worn in for about 15 years. You can barely see it. It's not a very nice ground in terms of lighting, and these poor kids are trying to spot a very muddied yellow Burley football that looks like it was first kicked in 1994. Thanks, Mitzi.
2: Yeah, it was great to be here. I love Bassendean Oval. We saw a fantastic game of footy.
1: Matty, well done to you.
3: Thanks, Jacob. Boys, great job to Swan Districts today.
1: And Matty's in the chair for Sports Drive, Sports Breakfast. He's leaving Sports Drive for Sports Breakfast for the week. So, Matty, enjoy the early alarm.
3: Off to bed.
1: Yeah, probably a good idea. And we will catch you next Saturday from Lathlane Park for Round 15 action. Thanks to Noah Kendall back in the studio. Up next, we're off to the Adelaide Oval for Adelaide and Gold Coast, courtesy of the NIRS. We'll catch you next week for Round 15 action in the WAFL.

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0: Good morning. Welcome to the Early Risers. You're on 91.3 Sport FM. This is Sports Breakfast. Great to have your company this morning. Hope you all had a great weekend, enjoyed yourselves, stayed safe, and consumed plenty of sport. It's hard to know where to look at the moment, really. So much going on. We have a FIFA World Cup, Final Four, locked and loaded, ready to go. The Wimbledon finals complete now. A couple of Aussies represented outside of the traditional singles sides of the draw, so we'll get into that today. Brendan McCullum has been sensationally sacked as the England Test coach. He's going to remain as the white ball coach, but it follows Ben Stokes' recent retirement, so no doubt Wayne Clark will have a thing or two to say on that this morning. The Fremantle Dockers, they're back on the winners list. What a win it was back on Thursday night. The West Coast Eagles, well, they put up a good showing against the Western Bulldogs at Marvel Stadium yesterday. Plenty to discuss here on Sports Breakfast this morning, and it is all thanks to SKG Radiology. 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I'm Matt Grubelich, filling in for Jacob Landsmere this week. Like I said, great to have your company this morning. If you do want to get involved with us today, you're more than welcome. You can call up on 9418 7700, or you can text through to 0429 913 913. Some great guests in store for you this morning. We'll catch up with our resident NRL expert, James Sully Sullivan, to chat the latest in rugby league. Former Socceroo and football analyst Craig Foster is going to stop by. We'll talk the FIFA World Cup. Fox Footy's own Drew Jones will join us with all of the latest footy news. We'll catch up one final time with Brett Phillips to discuss the fallout from a great tournament at Wimbledon. Western Bulldogs legend Dougie Hawkins is going to stop by. We'll talk about his team's win yesterday at Marvel. And Perth midfielder Brandon Parfitt will join us. Great win yesterday for Perth, or Borloo, as they were known for the week. Nadoc Round and Brandon Parfitt was a big part in the Demons' victory over the West Coast Eagles at Lathlane Park yesterday. So all of that and more to look forward to today. It's now time to introduce my co-host. Wayne Clark joins me. G'day, Dunny.
1: Morning, Matt. Morning, everybody. Welcome here. We've got a week of this. Hey?
0: A week, yeah.
1: Jacob, give me a break.
0: It was only 2 days last time, so yeah. I've been extended this time around. I'm looking forward to the quiz later on in the week.
1: Building into it. Plenty of sport on the weekend, wasn't there? And some interesting results in waffle football. Swan District's getting up over East Perth, and then Perth, up against a strong Eagles team, one would have thought. And they've, well, consolidated a spot in the finals, I would have thought. And just shows that they may be a bit of a chance, though Peel's still looking the dominant side there. And then the AFL, goes on, doesn't it? There's plenty with Wimbledon and other things over the weekend. So yeah, plenty to talk about.
0: There certainly is. Before we really delve into the sport, though, how was your weekend? Sounds like you had a pretty good one.
1: My throat is great. No, I had a weekend up in Three Springs. I went up Friday. There was a charity golf event up there which raises money for the St. John's paramedics and everything that they provide in that area up there. And yeah, it was a big day and big weekend actually, so I'm just recovering a little bit, but they raised a lot of money, which is fantastic. They do a great job up there, and of course it surprised me, like the St. John's we've got down here doesn't put money into the substations that are around there, so they provide their paramedics, so they've got to raise their own money. To provide defibrillators and training for people, or just keeping the people on the road to help with all the things that happen where you need an ambulance and a paramedic. So it's a great cause, and I had a wonderful weekend.
0: Beautiful. Great stuff, and great to see you here this morning up and about. We were at Bassendean. Swan Districts, what a great win it was over East Perth. I said post-game, in hindsight, that the team, the Sport FM team, that is, we shouldn't have been overly surprised, actually, with the result, looking at it mathematically, with the amount of outs that East Perth have at the moment. their midfield is depleted right now.
1: Yep.
0: They're pretty much their starting midfield is out right now in Brayshaw, Amaduri, Stevens, Scott.
1: Yep.
0: And then add McCready to that, who played in the reserves and will most likely return next week. Stan Wright, another one, who's a brilliant player off of halfback. Jordan Baker, obviously a key part last year, out for the season. So they're missing some troops. And Swan District's had a couple of real key ins in Will Reedy and Zane True. And they were fantastic from the second quarter onwards.
1: Yeah, well, I mean, they've suffered a little bit through injury, Swans, haven't they, early?
0: They have,
1: so
0: yeah.
1: they're starting to get some back. So maybe they can make a little late run at the finals. They've still got a lot of work to do there. But East Perth now sitting in fifth spot. And as you say, they're desperate to get a few people back. So if they want to be, and maybe it'll come back at the right time, all they've got to do is make sure they stay in the five.
0: Yeah, well, we're back to the bye rounds in the waffle. So only three games coming up this weekend, round 15, which is disappointing.
1: Yeah, it is. but yeah, Peel continue on their way. And of course, Fremantle, we know where they're at. Eagles yesterday, yeah, solid performance, but still got to win, you know. And
0: They've still got a lot of work to do.
1: They've
0: been a bogey team for the Western Bulldogs in recent years.
1: Yeah, the Western Bulldogs, they're an interesting case. And as Geelong at the moment, they're sitting in about eighth spot.
0: Ninth now, is it?
1: Yeah. It's just a fall from grace at the moment. It's about five from the last six, I think, that they've lost. So, finding themselves in a position that they haven't been experiencing for some time. So it'd be interesting how they work, and a couple of injuries, serious injuries on the weekend. So they're going to lose some more. So, will they? Well, they're fighting for that place in the top 10. And we don't even think there should be a top 10.
0: Well, it's unbelievable. They would be missing the finals if there weren't a top 10 in season 2026 right at this stage. But you still think Geelong will find a way at some point, Gold Coast Suns, who have completely capitulated.
1: Yeah, they're gone. Brisbane are the one again.
0: Yeah.
1: You know, they're just coming good at the right time. They got Zorko in, and Lachie Neal still playing some superb football.
0: Oh.
1: Doesn't matter where he's going to be next year, he's really putting in, and they're going to be a real danger to go again.
0: He could win a third Brownlow medal. He is playing that well this season, Lachie Neal. I don't think he will win it. I think it's going to be hard to take it off Nick Dacos. But Lachie Neal's having a great year. And it does feel like it's lining up to be maybe a Fremantle-Brisbane grand final at this stage. You spoke of Geelong. Jeremy Cameron saw the light side of things when he was doorstopped. Let's have a quick listen.
2: And obviously the night after, how are you feeling?
3: Oh, awesome, mate. Plenty of sleep last night, which was good. But it's just unfortunate, I guess. What do you do?
2: Yeah. Any results back yet? Are you sort of in doubt the rest of the year, hey?
3: Probably tough to get up for a 5 or 6 day break with two cooked arms. But we'll see how we go. I haven't ruled anything out yet. But I'm in good spirits. So what do you do, mate?
0: It would be pretty tricky to get up.
1: So he's had trouble with that right arm, didn't he? Which he broke.
0: In the grand final.
1: And then this is the left shoulder. But is it dislocated, broken?
0: Broken collarbone, I think.
1: It is broken, was it? Yeah. So
0: I'll get an update on that. We might get Drew Jones. But, from my understanding, it was a broken collarbone.
1: Yeah, he looked in pain when he copped it. It was just right on the end, wasn't it? It was just the perfect timing, and the bump just really put him in all sorts of bother. But they're sort of got a bit of soul searching to do down there at Geelong, and it's hard to see them really coming back, but we know how reliable they can be, so we'll see from there.
0: AC joint surgery for Jeremy Cameron. Yep. So there you go. Tanner Bruin as well was out. So, it's an ever-evolving AFL season. There's no doubt about that. Same goes for the NRL. Round 19 in the books. Some fascinating results. The Sharks defeating the Dolphins 66-0.
1: That's incredible. The Dolphins have been on fire. So, obviously it's still a little bit of fallout from the state of origin. Some teams are missing a few blokes, but that's just not on. And I'm really interested to hear Sol's opinion of that. And then, of course, the Storm beating the Titans, getting up in the last minute, scoring a try with a bit of controversy in that game. So we'll find out a little bit about that as well.
0: Yeah, looking forward to hearing what Sal has to say about it. Up next here on Sports Breakfast, we'll clear a quick break. We'll get the latest in traffic and we'll come back to you with James Sully Sullivan on the other side. Stay tuned here on Sport FM. Yeah, welcome back to the program. Matt Grubelich filling in for Jacob Landsmere here on the show this morning and throughout the week. So looking forward to having my partner in crime, Wayne Clark, alongside me talking all things sport. And we're going to get into plenty of sport, no doubt, across the next, 2.5 to 3 hours. Now, James Sully Sullivan, moments away, we'll get to him to talk the latest in rugby league. Plenty going on. Sully didn't pick up his phone just moments ago. Matty Arrowsmith informs me, so we'll try him again, and hopefully we'll get to Sully very, very shortly. But, Dunny, what did you think of Origin last week? It was a thrilling winner. It's going to be a memorable one for New South Wales, and Laurie Daly, well, he stuck it right up him, didn't he?
1: Yeah, he did, yes. So there was, he was under a lot of pressure, but, yeah, it was just a great game, wasn't it? It's an amazing, you know, contest, really, that and how it survived for, what, 47 years or around that mark there, that State of Origin is still as strong as it was then, and it, the passion that's around with it is just extraordinary. So it looked as though leading into that, that the way Queensland had played, they should have won the first game. They didn't, and then they played so well at the MCG, you just thought playing at home that they would be able to, you know, finish it off against New South Wales. But you can just never take anything for granted in the game of State of Origin. And it was just an extraordinary finish again. And unfortunately, you know, Queensland weren't able to do it. I barrack for the, like the barrack for them instead of the New South Welshmen. They're baggy blue. I don't like it very much.
0: Well, I think we've managed to track Sully down here on the show this morning. So we're going to get to him right now, our resident NRL expert, to chat the latest in rugby league. James Sully Sullivan is with us. G'day, Sal.
4: Hey, Matt. Clarky, listeners, how are we, boys?
0: We're doing great this morning. Dunny's still recovering from a great weekend, but, yeah, no, we're very good. And, geez, there was some good rugby league over the weekend, some interesting results.
4: Oh, mate, what a cracking. I tell you what, you talk about the results. How good was yesterday?
0: Oh.
4: Not much splitting. Well, basically nothing splitting the three games. It was what? It was a two-pointer, a one-pointer, and then obviously the very, very close one, the four-pointer at Amy last night. So it was that sort of weekend. It was brilliant. Actually, it was a good way to finish. It's what we needed, to be totally honest. So, yeah, I really enjoyed it.
1: All right.
4: Obviously, the four-pointer last night. But, yeah, it was good. Really good.
1: All right, let's go back to the beginning. The first two games weren't too exciting. The Warriors, 32 against the Tigers, 6. The Tigers, I mean, at the beginning of the year, we just thought, oh, they could make the four. They've lost 8 out of their last 10. And Jerome Luau, what's going on there? He's going to the Papua New Guinea in 2028, but is he also being told that they don't want him next year?
4: Well, it's erupted, basically. The joints are shambles. Yeah, and basically they've told him, obviously. And we were worried when he did sign with the Chiefs. We all thought, oh, how's this going to affect the side? Well, hello. Look at it now, down the track, 8 weeks down the track. As I said, it's just erupted. They've told him he can go somewhere next year. Basically, he won't be at West Tigers next year. And it's not helping their footy. And as you said, Dunny, at the start of the year, they were, mate, all jokes aside, it was 6 weeks ago. Yeah. They were still in that running. And I actually penciled in, when they play the Raiders here in 2 weeks, I penciled in that as the game for both sides to see if they could play finals. And only one side's on that way up at the moment, and it's not the West Tigers. Warriors, they were good. They were good. They did enough. It's probably, they were good in that second half. And obviously we now, and Dunny and Matt, I spoke to the boys earlier in the year, the big key for this Warriors side is they can keep winning in Australia. That's the bottom line. And they've been good in Oz this year.
0: Well, that they have. I think clearly they are one of the teams that can win it this season. The Panthers have established themselves as the top-seeded team, but you look at what happened to the Dolphins on the weekend, and I think that gives the Warriors even more of a sniff now because, well, only a couple of weeks ago I thought the Dolphins are a shoo-in, you know, to make a grand final, and the last couple of weeks haven't been all that great. Obviously, Origin affected in there a little bit, but 66-0. So what happened in Redcliffe?
4: Yeah, I'm still shaking my head. They shouldn't play at Redcliffe. They've had two very, very bad losses. Manly beat them up there, obviously, when Kieran Foran took over, and I thought, here we go. Here we go. But, gee whiz, that was disgraceful, wasn't it? Absolutely disgraceful. What did I say last week, Dunny, on Monday, about Nicho Hynes? Just run the footy, son. All of a sudden, leave the organisation to Trindle. Look at him. Two tries, 11 from 11 he kicked. 11 from 11. I did not see this coming. I knew they had some players out. Obviously, Christian Wolf said, OK, I'm going to rest the majority of the Origin players, but wow, this shark side. But, and Matty, the bloke sitting next to you, he just wants to see this shark side more, be more consistent. Same scenario, Dunny, isn't it? Let's see what they can do in September.
1: Yeah, that's it. That's it. So it's, well, at least it opens it all up. It's been, the whole premiership table, again, is still wide open. And the game, the Bulldogs versus the Raiders, was important for both of them if they wanted to stay in the fight. The Bulldogs have fallen off the earth a bit. But you know, the Raiders to win 40-16, was that a surprise to you?
4: Yeah, they started well, didn't they? They really did start well. And I mentioned on Thursday young Noah Martin coming back into the side. Mate, the kid's 21 years old. I've watched him since he's 16. He's a freak. He's a very, very good player, this kid. And it hasn't hurt him in his first year of NRL, just to be injured that little bit. He's had both ankles done. So he was very, very good. And they were a bit like last year, weren't they? When they were very, very good. You talk about the Bulldogs. Geez, you must be missing Jacob this morning. See, Matt, Jacob's a big, big Bulldog supporter, and Wayne just loves the little punch to the kidneys. Hey, Dunny.
1: I haven't got much to throw at the moment, the way the Sea Eagles are going, so I've just got to...
4: Yeah, that's OK.
1: Shut up for a while.
4: The big concern for the Bulldogs was when Stephen Crichton went off. You don't like to see that, but it looks like he's okay. But it was a really, really poor game by the Bulldogs. And that's all you can say, to be totally honest. But the Raiders, they can be annoying for teams. And obviously they've got a big game this week coming up on Saturday against the Rabbitohs here in Canberra.
0: Yeah, before we get to the Rabbitohs win, we'll go to the Roosters. Great result for them. Daniel Tupou was outstanding in this game, 28-12 over the Eels.
4: Yeah, mate, if you're going to celebrate your 300th, you might as well score it with three tries.
0: Yep.
4: So, and that's the thing. Daniel Tupou, he's just a very humble, very good clubman. And you could hear Trent Robinson talking about it. But I tell you what, if you're going to do it, that's the way to do it, isn't it? The Eels, they're tough first half, and the bottom line is there was a difference in class the other night for them, and you know, as you said, it was a tough first half. They had their opportunities. Jason Riles has had a side this year that's been hit with injuries, but I'm big on these young kids are getting to play NRL, and they'll be better for it in the future. But yeah, the Roosters got what they had to get, and that was the 2 points, and celebrated Daniel Tupou.
1: All right, well, you talked about the Rabbitohs. Well, it was a game of, well, the first half, they just dominated, didn't they? 20-6. The Knights still hadn't scored when they come to around the 65th minute in the second half, and then suddenly they got three quick tries, and the game turned around, and yeah, they were just able to hang on, the Rabbitohs.
4: They were just able to hang on. You've hit the nail on the head, mate. And I must admit, when they Ponga's two tries and then obviously Harrison Graham scored in the 75th, and I said, they've got them here. They've absolutely got them. I tell you, I saw a very, very bad knee injury. Young Dane Jennings, a young boy, his knee split right open. So he must have copped a stud on the skin. Oh, it was horrible. But at the end of the day, I've said it pretty loudly, this Rabbitohs side have no buys left, so there's no 3 points. That was big last night for them yesterday afternoon. Very, very big. We've been waiting for the Knights to put a bad one in, and they did for 60 minutes, let's be totally honest. When Gagai got a little bit upset, they got under his skin a little bit, Campbell Graham, and Whiten's a good yapper. But Rabbitohs be happy with that as they head to the nation's capital next week.
0: Yeah, nice way to celebrate Jai Arrow's birthday as well. The Bunnies getting up, and they've been inspired by his fight against MND. Hey, Dunny, let's go to your Sea Eagles, downed by the Cowboys by a point, 19-18. What did you think, Sal?
4: Yeah, it was a good game. It was one of those ones we were sort of just... I wasn't 100% sure which way to go. They're both fighting for a spot in the top eight. They were both equal going into this game last night. 14-6 at half-time, the Sea Eagles, and Fogarty only kicked one from four, as did Jake Clifford, one from four. But I thought, geez, they've done enough here, but they didn't put them to bed. That was the key. And the Cowboys just kept coming, and then obviously locked up 18 off Golden Point, and Scotty Drinkwater nailed it in the first minute. You talk about nailing it, geez, he hit it sweet. Big win, that for the Cowboys. And as you said, it gets real now. The player I did think was very, very good was, he's not far off, Tommy Trbojevic. So he's just bit by bit. But as I said, big, big win there for the Cowboys. That's two big scalps in the last 2 weeks. They beat the Panthers 2 weeks ago, and now the Sea Eagles. Yeah, that's going okay.
1: All right, the last of the round was the Storm up against the Titans, and this went down to, the 79th minute, a try by Nick Meaney. Just turned the tail for the Storm, but the Titans coach wasn't too happy. He reckons that they deserve better.
4: Yeah, I agree with him. I think Josh Anna probably is right. Geez, they've improved, though, haven't they? They really, really have improved. If you're a Gold Coast fan, you're happy with what's happening up there, but I tell you what, they got out of jail last night. Bellamy would not be happy with that performance. It was sluggish. We expected that. Obviously, Harry Grant came off the bench. As soon as he does, he just gets him into gear. But as you mentioned, mate, it was interesting because the Titans scored, when Kenny scored in that 62nd minute, I thought, are we going to see a field goal here? Are we going to see... Neither side really played their hand at that. And obviously, as you said, the late try to Nick Meaney in the 79th. It was like, in particular, the Storm were just happy to wind it down and we'll go into Golden Point. But they got the try.
1: All right, keeps them in the fight, doesn't it, the Storm, I suppose? They're up to 10th, but still going to be very difficult. Have a look at the ladder. Panthers, Warriors, Roosters, Sharks, they're the top four, and they're all looking pretty good.
4: You there, mate?
1: Yeah. No.
4: Hello?
0: Yeah, we've got you, Sal.
4: All right. Sorry, boys, I lost you for a moment.
0: Dunny was just mentioning the ladder, and it's pretty tight up the top. Obviously, the Panthers have a two-game gap. But the Warriors, Roosters, Sharks round out that top four. What are your thoughts on the ladder as is at the moment?
4: Yeah, well, you do look at it, and you mentioned the Dolphins getting that, you know, at the end of the day, that 24 points. I'm a bit like you, Dunny. You look at the Melbourne Storm in 10th also, and then you look at the Raiders. I still think the Raiders are dangerous. They've got some home games to come up. It's against tough opposition. But the Rabbitohs have just got to keep winning. That's why that win yesterday was so important. As I mentioned, no free rides for them. I think Newcastle worry me a bit too. So, as you said at the top, mate, I still think there's some changes in that top eight.
1: The Dolphins, I mean, 66-0. I mean, is that just one of the ones, okay, let's just forget that and go on? Because they have been playing some pretty exciting football.
4: Oh, I think so. And I think I mentioned to you boys a couple of weeks ago when Isaiah Katoa broke the hand, and I was worried. I was thinking, now, how many weeks is this going to take? You can get away with it for one or two. And we're talking about the halfback, Matty, for the Dolphins, who's just a very, very classy kid. They're missing him straight off. They're missing him around the ruck, and they're missing. But I'll give it another 2 weeks. I'll wait till this origin period will be over now, which is... You know, come Tuesday night, we're going to see sides at full strength again. So that's perfect. So, yeah, it is a bit of a concern, and it's to see how they bounce back from it. Some days, Sharks just have one of those days. We'll find out. A
0: couple of others. Now, you mentioned the Rabbitohs. We're not too happy with a Rabbitoh in Jamie Humphries. What's happened there? He's backtracked on the Perth Bears deal.
4: Yeah, I've heard that. Is that been confirmed, though, or just a rumour?
0: I believe it's been reported.
4: Yeah, so I heard that yesterday and thought the same. And I thought, whoa, what's going on there? So, yeah, mate, bottom line, you don't want to go, don't go. We don't want him. There you go.
0: That's it.
4: As I'm looking at my Perth Bears hat in the shed.
0: Love it. Now, what are your thoughts on the Bears and the concessions that the NRL is going to give them? Is it fair when it comes to the rest of the competition?
4: Oh, I think you need something. At the end of the day, you've only got to look what's happening with the with Papua New Guinea. So for me, yeah, you need something, and it's not massive what they're getting, as you know. So we'll just wait and see what happens. Now there's I don't think there'll be any more big signings, but obviously we're all looking forward to the jumper reveal on August 8th, on the Saturday, August 8th. So it's a big weekend plan then.
0: Yeah, make sure you get your tickets to what's going to be a great game.
1: All right, what about the local scene on the weekend, Sol?
4: Yeah, mate, yeah. Well, big weekend this was. Very big weekend. Just quickly, boys, we better have a look at the NRLW. So wins to the Broncos, the West Tigers, the Titans, the Roosters just got over the top of the Knights 12-10. The Raiders were too strong for the Warriors, and then Dragons beat the Eels. But locally, we had Friday night, Ellenbrook defeated Kalamunda Bulldogs and Freo defeated the Joondalup Giants in the women. A Weber Reserve in the field to go and play Premiership. South Perth Lions, Dunny, 26. They went to Willoughby and they knocked off the Bears. The Bears' first loss for the year. Hasn't that just stirred the competition up a little bit? So, yeah. South Perth, 26, defeated Willoughby, 16. Fremantle, too strong for North Beach, 36-16. Ellenbrook, 56, defeated Kwinana, 10. They're going good, Ellenbrook. They've had a good month. And the Rockingham Sharks went to Kalamunda and defeated Kalamunda, 36-24.
1: Gee, it's a good comp at the moment, isn't it? Yeah.
4: Oh, mate, it is. Yeah. And that's a good shot. That's a big shot in the arm.
1: Yep.
4: For, you know, South Perth defeating Willoughby. It'd be good for Willoughby too, just quietly. We all know. And a little loss doesn't hurt here and there. North Beach, they're just coming along nicely, but it's that chase for the four. That's the big thing. And as I mentioned, Ellenbrook, Kalamunda have been going good. Rockingham, that's a big win for them. So, yeah, no, it is good, mate. It's very, very competitive.
1: So have you been strutting around in your Blues outfit since the Origin win and all that? Is it still going on over there?
4: No, well, they are still going on. They're very, very happy about it. I can guarantee you that. I tell you what, it continued, boys. We had the NRL Wheelchair, National Wheelchair Championships over the weekend, 3 days up the Gold Coast, and the winners were New South Wales. They defeated North Queensland in the final, so they had a win in the Wheelchair Nationals as well.
0: And what's the word on Laurie Daly? Is he going to drop the mic and bow out, or will he continue on?
4: No, that's him. He's gone, Matty. Yeah, he won't do it another. Mate, it looked like he went from 60 to 80 by the end of it. So, Loz. I heard Loz this morning on his show over here say, that's it. So, be interesting to see what the New South Wales Rugby League board does, actually, with who they pick. Obviously, Ivan Cleary's a name that comes to straight to mention, but he's still got another year with Penrith.
0: Yeah, maybe there might be a stopgap for the time being because, Ivan did mention that he is keen to do some representative coaching at some point, so it might not be too far away for him. Hey, Sully, a big thanks to you this morning for taking the time. Great to chat to you as always, and we'll speak again later in the week.
4: Absolutely, always, boys, and you blokes have a great week, and everyone, stay safe.
0: You too. James Sully Sullivan, our resident NRL expert here on Sports Breakfast today. Simon of Redfern and Lathlane, Jerome Luai should never have left the Panthers. What on earth was he thinking, let alone joining that basket case, the West Tigers? Well, he'll be moving on very soon, won't he?
1: Yeah, well, his bank account might look a bit bigger, which might be the reason he's done it. And especially going to Papua New Guinea, you can bet that he'd be on a nice little one to get a marquee player like him.
0: Yeah, I think so too. Hey, let's clear a break here on Sports Breakfast. We'll talk the World Cup. We're on the other side, Craig Foster, former Socceroo football analyst. He is going to join the show to chat the semi-finals that await us midweek. France, Spain, England, Argentina. The top four rated teams are all still alive. Craig Foster will have the latest up next.

0: Welcome back to Sports Breakfast, all thanks to SKG Radiology and to Cedar College WA. Great to have your company this morning. Don't forget, you can have your say as well on the show. You can call up on 9418 7700 or you can send a text message to 0429 913 913. A couple here off the text line. Simon, from a little bit earlier, Khan the Mighty Demons. Matt, are you hosting two Waffle Worlds this week or is someone else holding the reins? Well, I'll be in again tonight, Simon. I'll be making my return to the Sport FM studios to host alongside Johnny Townsend and Brett Rapone. And then on Wednesday, Regan Spear is going to give it a go alongside Chris Mitsopoulos and Corey Watts. So he'll be making his Waffle World debut on Wednesday, which is great. Mike off the text line as well. Morning, boys. What's the issue at Gold Coast? The coach and players are not on the same page. It's a real concern, isn't it, Dunny?
1: Well, yeah, he seems a pretty angry man at the moment too. Des Hardwick, he's having trouble with the crowds and he's not coping with it too well. I think that they have fallen from grace, wasn't they? At the beginning of the year, they were played so well, everyone thought, oh, that premiership chance. Mm. And now it's just gone completely bunty up. It's just incredible what's occurred. And it looks as though that there's a few players that, you know, are thinking of moving, and the coach is getting angry at different things and not coping with the outside noise that's coming in. So, yeah, it really has been a tremendous drop from grace.
0: Yeah, and it feels as though now Damien Hardwick has almost conceded defeat, that the season is over.
1: Well, it's hard not to, the way they're playing, isn't it? You know, they've had opportunities, some really big games to show what they're worth at home.
0: I mean, they were dismal here in Perth, weren't they, a couple
1: terrible.
0: Of weeks ago?
1: Yeah. So, they're not in a good space. They're not in a good space, the Gold Coast. So, again, another sports group that have gone to the Gold Coast, whether it's rugby league or it's basketball or whatever it is, that really struggle. They might sort of have this moment where things are going, looking great and rosy, but they're just unable to have a sustainable sort of success up there and get the what they really want to achieve. Whether it's just the I don't know, it's something up there in the Gold Coast that it makes it very difficult for sporting franchises to actually succeed and really get a base in there, because it's so an itinerant type population, a lot of retirees, they've got their own clubs that they've followed for years, and you know it's hard to sort of get everyone on board to a Gold Coast team.
0: Yeah, it is fascinating how they've regressed so much from last year. I mean, they came to Perth last year and won their first ever against the Dockers. And now look at where both teams are since then. The Dockers look like they're going to win the flag at this stage, and Gold Coast are going to miss the 10.
1: Yeah, well, and then we looked at their midfield and you said, thought, well, there's not many better. And then now that's fallen apart. Mm. And yeah, that doesn't seem to be working well. And
0: it looks like they're all playing for each other. Not playing for each other, yep, rather. Playing for themselves.
1: Exactly right. There's a very much an individual group at the moment. So, I think it's a bit late to be turning it around now. It's hard to see them getting back and even qualifying for the 10, and that is very mediocre.
0: How many teams do you think can win it?
1: Let's say, obviously, Fremantle, Sydney, because they'll get two home finals, so they're going to be there. Brisbane. Not many. Well, Hawthorne, I think, on their day, but they're a bit irregular in that at times. So, I think it's not that many. I was pretty keen on Geelong. I thought Geelong were going to be there, but I think they've just fallen off the face of the earth. Mm. They're the three. Adelaide, again, it's, you know, they're a bit sort of limp at times. But again,
0: I'd trust Melbourne over Adelaide.
1: Yeah,
0: to be honest, I think they're playing really good, and if they get a couple of games at the MCG, who's to say they can't win it the way they're playing?
1: But I just think those three: Fremantle, Sydney, and Brisbane. But now that Brisbane got their players back, I reckon they're a cut above the rest.
0: For Fremantle, I think that Thursday night game against the Swans was the game they needed too, to prepare them for finals, because Sydney came with a finals-like intensity from the get-go. And that first half, their pressure was immense. It was through the roof, a plus 200. But they were not able to sustain that, the Swans. The Dockers being able to withstand that was just brilliant.
1: Yeah, and I think Brisbane are the side that can withstand that with the experience that they've got when they get all their players back. And it's a bit like you see the sides that have won the premierships over the years, that the last few years, that they've been able to... Sides just go in and the first half is frenetic and the pressure's there, and then they slowly get on top. You know, like Richmond was, you know, they played that frenetic football, and then in the end they just overrun them in the third, fourth quarters. And I think we're seeing a little bit like that with Fremantle at the moment, that they've just got that belief, and that's what it all is. And you can bet that Brisbane are going to be in that class by the end of the season.
0: I'm almost at the point where I feel it could be down to two teams that can realistically win it in Fremantle and Brisbane. I think Hawthorn, like you said, are a little bit wishy-washy at times. Sydney lack a proper forward line. They only have Curnow and Papley in there for mine, and that's it. It doesn't go too much deeper than that. Like I said, Adelaide, their midfield depth is lacking. And then Melbourne, probably a year too early at least for them, maybe even a couple of years too early.
1: Yeah, but they're exciting.
0: They are exciting.
1: So they'll create a few problems. They've got some good players that sometimes, you know, they're suddenly having this success. That could ride a wave, you know. And
0: Is the top 10, I'll ask you this, Dunny, is the top 10 built for a team like GWS?
1: To try and get them into finals.
0: To me, they are the perfect team that consistently performs in waves, and more so towards the end of the season. So they were hurt by injury at the start of the year, but their last two wins are over Geelong and Fremantle.
1: Yep.
0: And so they could go on a little bit of a run here.
1: And they're still out of the 10.
0: And they're still out of the 10 at the moment. So that's what I think the AFL are going to be loving, the fact that these games are still important. You know, your Geelong St Kilda coming into this round. North Melbourne and Melbourne is an important game. Collingwood Carlton at the MCG next week.
1: Yeah.
0: How big's that? Round 19.
1: What are they both on? Collingwood are on 38, aren't they? Because they had that draw. So 38, 36. So they could jump into the six. Yeah.
0: Yep, that they could. Hey,
1: I can't see them being a threat right at the end. But
0: No, nor can I. Now, Craig Foster, we are trying to get a hold of Craig this morning. A few issues with the phone lines this morning, Dunny, unfortunately, but we'll continue to try and get a hold of Craig Foster as we move along. The FIFA World Cup, have you been enjoying it?
1: Well, it's sort of getting to the stage now where, you know, the interest is there, isn't it? I mean, the thing the other day where they hit the camera.
0: Yeah.
1: And the ball bounces back to an advantage, and they didn't call it back. Or, you know, surely, if they've hit that thing flying through the air, why wouldn't they call the ball back or just take the kick again or whatever it might be? I thought that was quite bizarre because a goal resulted from it.
0: It's
1: amazing.
0: I'm almost at the point where I think we should scrap the VAR. I think we should scrap the ARC. I think we should scrap video review in most sports. And so be it. Let just the referees or the umpires, the officials, make the decision. And if they get it wrong, so be it.
1: Oh, I'm
0: willing to accept human error over technical error.
1: Yeah, I think a lot of people think that, but it's not going to happen. It is because it's there now. They're not going to take it away. Mm. And in whatever way you use it. Originally, it was brought in cricket for clangers, you know, the big thick edge, and then suddenly people started to see other things that were popping up because of, you know, you got this cameras there on every angle, and the game's got professional now. We're dealing with players' careers and all that, and it's nearly got worse. And then with the FIFA, FIFA need it because how else can they turn a game to suit them? They can make the decision in there.
0: How does it not
1: some
0: pick
1: of the
0: up?
1: Decisions that have been made, you just start to wonder. Like the guy getting his red card turned over, the American for
0: yeah,
1: a start.
0: Yeah,
1: and then just different things that are happening. You just sort of think,
0: well, Egypt
1: well, they're
0: gone as far as say as it's rigged the competition after their loss to Argentina.
1: But how they couldn't change that.
0: Well, because it was in the play that led to the Bellingham goal.
1: Yeah.
0: So I don't understand.
1: But if you look at the camera shot, the ball's been kicked and it's going to go another 40 metres up the thing, but it's hit it and just nearly dropped straight down, right nearly at the feet of the Englishman, who then takes it into the forward line and everyone's sort of moving down. Bizarre.
0: It has been bizarre. It hasn't been short of controversies this World Cup. It's had some great stories, twists and turns. Despite all of that, it has somewhat gone to plan as well. It's been great.
1: It's a top four seeds.
0: Yeah.
1: So it should be some incredible football to come. So, and England, Argentina, well, I think that's what they've been aiming for all the way along. Mm. And then France, Spain, I mean, you couldn't ask for better. So, and I think the FIFA would be just hoping Argentina get through. So you've got a South American and then you've got a European team. You don't want two European teams playing each other. So it's, you know, for the TV and all that sort of stuff. So they've been pretty nice to Argentina over the last couple of weeks, I reckon.
0: They have. A lot of people were big fans of Lionel Messi. 40 years on from the famous England-Argentina game in the Azteca, Diego Maradona's famous hand of God.
1: Yep.
0: So that's adds a little bit of spice to that one between England and Argentina. Is there a way you're leaning between the four?
1: France and I think Argentina.
0: Yeah. So that would be a repeat of the last World Cup final. Yep. Yeah,
1: that's my thoughts.
0: Yeah, France look very strong at the moment. So, like I said, we'll try and get a hold of Craig Foster to chat a little bit more about the FIFA World Cup in depth, if we can get a hold of him this morning. Drew Jones, not too far away. He'll join us on the other side of the 7 o'clock news. Yeah, well, plenty of stories happening in sport. We haven't really touched on Brendan McCullum being let go as the England Test coach. Why don't we...
1: it's an interesting one, that. I mean, but they've kept him as the white ball coach. So, obviously, you know, they're quite happy for him to play their shots and do what they're doing in the white ball game, but they just reckon it doesn't work in Test cricket. It'll be interesting to see which direction they go, to who they put into that. Marcus North, I don't know what influence he's going to have in that now that he's chairman of selectors of England, and I don't know how far it goes to who will be on the panel to select that.
0: Who's out there at the moment?
1: Well, I don't know who they'd be looking at, you know. You've got people like Adam Voges that may put their name up, or Ryan Campbell. I'm just talking from a WA point of view. I don't know whether Adam is ready for that yet. He needs to have some more international experience. Will they go back to an old fuddy-duddy from England? Or, you know, it's interesting to see what they want, because I think we all have a go at the Bazball, and they took it to an extreme. But all it is they played positive cricket, and you still want that to occur. You still want your team to go out there and be prepared to back themselves, to play the shots and that there. Of course, when it gets a bit tougher or you're playing at the Optus Stadium where the ball's got bouncing and it's a lot quicker, then you do adjust your game, but you still don't stop trying to score runs. And it'll be interesting to see what that. But the other thing is, you know, Robert Keyes. I mean, he's been involved with there for all that time. So there are people in the system that they need to look at if things are going to change as well. So, I respect what McCullum's done in that he had a theory of what he wanted to do and how he was going to take on the game. And at first, everybody loved it. The only thing that I think they got a little bit big-headed about it is that they could say that we could do this in any situation. Well, they just needed to tone it down in certain areas or just change their style of play for different little periods. And then I think people would have accepted it. But it was just gung-ho the whole time. And some of it was, well, it was too rash. It was just, you know, it was dumb cricket. It was dumb cricket. It became, you know, it's all right positive, but you don't be dumb.
0: I mean, you look at Travis Head almost played better baseball than anyone on the English cricket team.
1: Well, I mean, he's an example, isn't he? That, you know, he was really struggling as a cricketer. He, you know, trying to play straight, and he just thought, oh, no, that's not my game. I've got to come out there and I've got to believe in myself. Now, but again, when you look at him, he's able to adjust at times to the situation. You know, he's played some unbelievable innings, that innings in WA, you know, at the Optus in the test match there. And he just went at it, and they just bowled rubbish to him.
0: Yeah.
1: And that helps. You know, but when people started bowling straight and kept the ball pitched up, it makes it a little bit more difficult, you know. And he was able to adjust, and he had defence. That's the difference, the way that he's gone about it.
0: Now, we've managed to track down Craig Foster. So we're going to chat the FIFA World Cup. We'll continue our discussion regarding Brendan McCullum across the course of the show. There's so much sport going on, so we'll come back around to the FIFA World Cup because former Socceroo and football analyst Craig Foster joins us now. Good morning, Craig.
2: Yeah, good morning, guys. Yeah, sorry, I stuffed that up at the time, but anyway, it's good to chat.
0: Not at all. Great to have you with us now. The FIFA World Cup, it's been dramatic, hasn't it? Plenty of controversies. We've just spoken about it before, but some great stories, twists, turns, and it's also somewhat gone to plan with the top four teams making it through to the semi-finals.
2: Yeah, geez, it's been incredible World Cup. It's been a funny World Cup, actually, but it's been the World Cup of conspiracy theories and of Trump interference. And, you know, FIFA carrying on with all sorts of nonsense. But on the field, it's been unbelievable. It's been one of the best World Cups, you know, that I've seen in terms of, you know, Cape Verde doing well, Curaçao being there. Asian teams didn't do so well. Australia had a decent run. But you've got, you know, the big guns. Ireland, of course, has gone out now, but the big-name players have all been scoring, which is not always the case. And, yeah, you've got, you know, as was planned... And obviously there's many conspiracy theories around it now with the use of technology and shocking decisions by referees and VAR and all the rest. There's so much to talk about, which is, you know, what keeps us ticking.

0: four, but it was went to 32, and that's what allowed the extra spots and for us to get past Uruguay in 2006. So my view, and we know what it's done to the game here, you know, that 2006, finally making up 32 years, like, you know, the whole country's on board. So, you know, I kind of recognise that expansion helped countries like Australia, and without additional numbers, smaller so-called nations are not going to have any chance to participate whatsoever. The big ones are investing heavily in it to make sure that they can remain there and so on. And so therefore, you know, I thought it was reasonable. Whether 48 was too far or whatever the case was, we had a 7-1 Germany against Curacao early in the tournament, and we thought, oh, no, this could be potentially a bit of a disaster. Jordan and Uzbekistan in for the first time, for example. But in the end, I think everyone's absolutely been thrilled. You know, it's been great to have new energy there as well. The expanded numbers means, for example, Scotland were back. And, you know, we had our new teams in from Africa, CONCACAF, and Asia. And so in the end, you know, we've only got 1 week, less than a week to go now. And it's been phenomenal on the field, definitely.
1: The Socceroos, a thumbs up, thumbs down, or somewhere in the middle?
0: Yeah, I think I would say thumb sideways, but slightly up, probably by about 15, 20 degrees, something like that. So the reason being is because Tony Popovich brought through the new generation of young players. I call them kids, but they're all in their early 20s now, 20 or above. And that was vital. You know, I thought that was the key to this World Cup, is that we have to give them time to prepare them for 4 years down the track. I know, you know, there's a lot of people in the game and fans that don't agree with that. It's like, oh, you must play the best team today. But the best team is often the most experienced, which is not often the most talented. Sometimes you have to say, no, these players coming through of a higher level, we need to expose them earlier, in my view. And what happens is by the next World Cup, you go another step or another two steps because, you know, that experience for the next 4 years, that catapults them now to a different level. So that, for me, was the big winner. I think there's a lot of questions, not just about the Egypt game and some of the decision-making. You know, the goalkeeper one was a bit odd. But just in terms of how Australia plays, you know, we've had, what, six consecutive World Cups now, and we've had many varied approaches in terms of the way that we approach all the games and so on. So it's time that we had a really good, systematic look at, you know, what the best teams are doing, how the best players being developed, what the best teams are doing, where we're still falling down, and how it is that we're going to take the steps that we want to take.
2: All right, a couple of issues that, you know, in these quarterfinals. One was the spider cam and how it helped England, and the other one was the red card for the Swiss. What about those two? How did you see those pan out?
0: Yes, that's a crazy day yesterday. Like I said, it's one of the funniest days I've had in football because, you know, we love the game. You know, we've been in the game a long, long time, and you know, all these things kind of go up and down, but these issues in this World Cup have been particularly ridiculous. So, yeah, the spider cam, well, from what I've seen everywhere, it appears pretty clear that it hit it. Of course, because Trump got involved with USA, he basically cheated. You know, got the player back in against the regulations. From that point on, no one trusts anything that's coming out of FIFA anyway. So they immediately came out and said the chip in the ball didn't show that it hit anything. Oh. And, of course, now no one believes that anyway. And then you had the issue with Croatia. So it's the inconsistency of the use of technology is the big key here. I thought that the goal should have been disallowed and there should have been a drop ball immediately, the England goal, the first Bellingham goal, in which case they would have likely gone out. So, you know, these are the stakes at play, so there's a lot to talk about. And then, sadly, the Switzerland player Embolo, he just took a dive.
2: Yeah.
0: You know, what they call in the rule simulation. Like, you know, the player Paredes, who's quite a violent player, the Argentinian, which kind of led to, once this Embolo just threw himself to the ground, he was then hit by the Paredes. And the referee, rightly in the moment, and this shows the power of technology, which I, 75%, 85% of the time, I love it. You know, I would have given a yellow card to the Argentinian player because it looked from, you know, behind as though he clattered him, you know, improperly, dangerously. And then the VAR slows it down. He says, oh, hang on a minute, he's not even anywhere near him. So he

0: wins a red, yellow card, gives it to him bowler, and he gets sent off for two reds. And I say, well done. Like, it was a clear, clear dive. So now the Swiss are up in air, and, you know, they're carrying on. Oh, well, he shouldn't have given, you know. And so you see what countries and teams and journalists and everyone does. They just justify, you know, the stupidity instead of just saying, look, the rules are this. They apply to everyone equally. And that's how I think Australians like to still think, and that's why that's a great part of our sport that I love and respect. We just say, listen, give us the same rules. If we stuff it up or if we breach them, mate, we'll take the consequences. But what we won't accept is the rules being applied unequally to different teams. We don't cop that at all.
1: Here with Craig Foster this morning. All right, Craig, let's get to the semi-finals. Some great football still to be played at this World Cup. We'll start with France and Spain. Oh, the might of France, they look pretty hard to beat. But Spain, probably the best defensive team in this tournament, only conceded the one goal. That was to Belgium in the quarterfinals. What are your thoughts on this matchup?
0: Yeah, so for those listeners who don't watch, you know, a huge amount of football or whatever, are kind of worrying, are wondering about Australia's approach and so on. Spain are a great example of what we've been talking about for the last 20 years, and that is fantastic defensive team, but they defend through attack. So they're always in your half, and they are so good at stopping and keeping you there that by the time you get up the other end, you don't have enough players there that usually take the ball off you anyway, and then they'll come back the other way and almost score against you. So, whereas what the approach Australia took was a very defensive approach, which means sit in your own half and actually defend with everyone behind the ball and then try and get the ball and go and attack, which means it's very difficult to get many players forward. If you don't get many players forward, you usually can't create really clear opportunities. So, Spain are the clearest example of what we were talking about 20 years ago, what we, you know, I think a lot of us in the game anyway have been trying to promote here in Australia. So as you say, they are a brilliant team. They beat France the last two times in big tournaments that they've met. So, you know, they are the one team in the world that is confident they can beat France. No one else is. Everyone else is hoping. Because of what you said before, France have more attacking talent than anyone in the world. They are unbelievable at the moment. They're basically the new Brazil. And they play with without fear. They play with joy. They just play with creativity. They play very freely. And these players in attack, four, five, six of them, they just rotate them as and when, whoever's playing well or not. They rotate positions. And so it's quite beautiful to watch. They're also very strong defensively. So France are the favourite to win the tournament, hands down. And I still expect them to get past Spain because the level of their attacking talent is beyond Spain. And I think that they're going to be able to score more goals than Spain.
1: Right. Yeah, when you love just having Mbappe and Olise and Dembele and you're up front in your team.
2: Now, I've heard
0: unbelievable players.
2: We've heard to the extreme that it's coming home again. What about England? Can they get up over Argentina?
0: Yeah, so England-Argentina is just a fantastic matchup. Yesterday when they were playing Switzerland can be a bit boring. They're a very, very good team, but a bit like the country, really. You know, they don't speak out of turn. You know, they're diplomats, and they play very diplomatic football. And so I was just praying that, you know, England would get through that come what may, so that they could get play against Argentina, because this is the famous remake of one of the most famous games in history of football, which was the 1986 quarterfinal where Maradona beat England single-handedly, basically, and he scored two goals. One was with a hand, the infamous hand of God, and then he scored the greatest goal in World Cup history, where he dribbled past six English players from within his own half and then scored. And they just looked like what we call traffic cones. You know, he was just going past them. They were just standing there. It was quite astounding. So that brings back all those great memories. You know, one of the most iconic players in the history of the game, Maradona. Of course, you've got Messi with Argentina, who's his heir. And so now what happened? I mean, he's already won the World Cup, you know, in 2022. But Argentines, of course, there's a whole issue around the Falklands War, and politics and culture always intervenes in football when countries play each other, obviously. And so there's a lot of, you know, Argentines don't forget that. And so there is real emotion. There is real passion in this game. I can tell you that. That's why it's got to be great. Whatever happens on the field, Argentine players feel that probably a bit more, well, unarguably more than the English. So the English will be like, we don't really care. Like, we just want to go and win this game and get to a final. Whereas the Argentine players, they're expected to know that. They're expected to play with a different level of passion and commitment because of the way Argentina feels. So that's very, very interesting. It's a great, great game. Bellingham's been brilliant. England haven't been brilliant, nor have Argentina, actually, but Messi keeps hauling them out of disasters. It keeps bringing them back, as does the VAR. So, look, it's fantastic, fantastic game.
1: Just lastly, before we let you go, where do you sit on the is Lionel Messi the greatest of all time debate?
0: I don't usually sit on the fence in many things, but I'm probably on the fence there. Or if I had to say, I would say Maradona. That's how good he was. And the reason is because Maradona played at a time when the game was brutal. If you just go to YouTube and just Google tackles on Maradona or tackles on Pelé is another good one. I know the specific videos. I watch them many times and I show them, you know, from time to time at barbecue or whatever when we're having this debate. I say, everyone, come inside, have a look on the screen and watch this. Mate, it was unbelievable. The lack of protection of attacking players back in the 80s and before in the 70s and 60s with Pelé. Messi has existed and excelled on perfect pitches in the best club in the world, the best academy in the world, La Masia at Barcelona, the best teammates when it came to that, and with protection from referees. Someone said, Roberto Baggio, a great Italian, said the other day, if Maradona was playing today, given the rules of the game, he said he would score 5 goals in the game, and I think he's right.
1: Wow. Well, Craig, it's been a pleasure chatting to you this morning. Enjoy the finish to the FIFA World Cup. It's been an enthralling one so far. So thanks very much for your time.
0: Yeah, pleasure, guys.
1: Craig Foster, former Socceroo and football analyst here on Sports Breakfast. Well, we've gone over time. Craig was a little late to pick up his phone, so we have to head to the news. We'll go to the latest in headlines, traffic and weather, and we'll get back to you shortly. Drew Jones, not too far away to talk some Aussie rules. Brett Phillips will join us for a final Wimbledon roundup. Doug Hawkins, Brandon Parfitt still to join the show. And you can have your say this morning. You can call, you can text. We'd love to hear from you. Brendan McCullum, the big news, gone as the England test coach. So much more to chat about all the way through until 9 o'clock before the Sports Connection takes over. So stick with us on Sports Breakfast.
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1: Welcome back to Sports Breakfast. Great to have your company this morning. Matt Grubelich filling in for Jacob Lansmere for the next week. So it's going to be fun with Dunny here in the studio next to me. 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Thank you to our opening two guests, to James Sully Sullivan and to Craig Foster. 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We're on there, so go check us out at your leisure. But still plenty to come, so don't go anywhere just yet. Drew Jones from Fox Footy is about to join the show. We'll catch up with Brett Phillips later in the hour. Western Bulldogs legend Doug Hawkins will join us, and Perth midfielder Brandon Parfitt's going to stop by after their great win, the Demons, that is, yesterday against the West Coast Eagles. Join the conversation, call up, send in any messages that you do have. There's plenty going on in the world of sports, so let's continue on with our conversation this morning. One here off the text line, Dunny. Oh, poor Dunny, listening to It's Coming Home, lol. Some teams make it far and some lose to Egypt, says one listener off the text line. Now, we're going to talk with Drew Jones in just a moment's time. What are your thoughts on the umpiring and how it's going? I know you don't love talking about the umpiring too much, Wayne, but, geez, there were some contentious calls on the weekend.
2: There were some. I sort of try and watch the game in a balanced way, because my side's rubbish, so I don't watch them much. it's just the inconsistencies between the actual umpires on the ground, because the way that they assess it is different. They've got different calls, and that's the frustrating thing within the game when we see the holding the ball decision or just the coming from behind. And that's the bit that really annoys me, is the inconsistency. And the game, you know, with Fremantle and Sydney, the pressure was unbelievable. But you just see so many, how the hell did they get that, you know? Mm. You know, and the more the play goes, and I think the better it is.
1: I think so too. I think it creates so much frustration when the umpires put a halt to a momentum-building play. And yep. I think the stand rule is the biggest frustration for me personally, or the protected area rule, where you're watching something unfold, a play unfold, and you're thinking, how is this team going to score from this? Or how will the opposition team defend and turn the ball over and get it back? And then all of a sudden the whistle comes out of nowhere, 50 metres, and the team's lining up for a goal. And it's just deflating, and it actually takes me out of the game in that moment, which I hate, because I love the game of Aussie rules.
2: Well, I like the stand rule, and because I just reckon it makes the game get flowing.
1: Yep.
2: But I agree with, you know, the interpretation of, you know, that area, you know, and some blokes, opposition players deliberately go through that area to try and take their player there. And if that's the case, the umpire, you've got to have a common sense.
1: Mm.
2: You know, if he hasn't affected the guy with the ball, you just let it go. Or, you know, but if you know a guy that has created it, he's there by himself, he's not following, well, then call it, because they're trying to take advantage in some way. But I don't think it's that hard, really, in that regard.
1: I don't think so either. I think it's common sense. And you mentioned you have to use that as an umpire. Again, the free kick 100 metres off the ball that led to the Jai Amos goal in the fourth quarter.
2: Yeah, well, that was
1: back on Thursday night. It's 100 metres off the play. Let them, you know, wrestle a little bit.
2: Yep.
1: Again, use your common sense, umpire.
2: But the old rubbing the hair too, well, that was...
1: Well...
2: And that's dumb, because they've been told, but gee whiz, it's getting a bit bloody.
1: See, I'm on board. PC. I'm on board with that as a free kick, personally.
2: Yeah?
1: I know I'm probably in the minority. Before the footy on Saturday morning, John Townsend, Jai Bolton and myself, we all were in agreeance, actually, which was unbelievable. That first time it's ever happened. But none of us...
2: So you're not allowed to mock someone because they've made a balls up or something?
1: No, you shouldn't. It's bad sportsmanship. It's a bad look, I think. And the reason players do it is because they can't remonstrate. They can't hit you back. So that's why players feel a confidence, unwarranted confidence to do that.
2: I'll agree with you there, but I still think it's got so soft. It's just, please.
1: I hear you. Hey, why don't we bring in our next guest on Sports Breakfast this morning? We might chat about that and all things when it comes to the game of Aussie rules from Fox Footy and AFL Tonight. Drew Jones joins us. Good morning, Drew.
4: Morning, chaps. Enjoying this hearty debate this morning. But yeah, let's talk some footy.
1: Let's do it. Well, where do you sit on the debate?
4: So I am for the stand rule and what it represents. I think just the interpretation when we get those 50-metre penalties and when it sort of halts the momentum of the game, I find that frustrating. So I think they're still finding the happy medium. Taunting rule, I think I'm okay with players not being able to ruffle other players' heads in that way, but I think the rule probably needs to be fleshed out a little more. At the moment, just for the head, I think it could probably be a more all-consuming, taunting free kick like the NFL does. And what else did we cover?
1: That's about it. Just umpires inserting themselves. We might backtrack around to
4: some umpiring. They've always done that, haven't they?
1: We might come back around to some umpiring with the play on call a little bit later on. But just out of the weekend for you, Drew, what was the biggest story in your opinion?
4: I'll give you two. So I'll give you the WA slant, which is, I think, that Willem Dersma separated himself, in my opinion. If he hadn't already, I think he separated himself as the rising star for this year. You know, it was a big decision by Andrew McQuarrie to throw him back into the midfield to play, you know, at times on Marcus Bontempelli, but go head-to-head with Richards and Bont, who are two of the best midfielders in the competition, and I thought he stood up to it and he showed his class again. It's not the first time this year that he's dominated through the midfield. He's kicked big goals, he's taken big marks. Defensively, he does his job. You know, that wingspan is so impressive. Like, he's just a multifaceted, all-action, very impressive young player. And I think he's one of the most complete first-year players that we've ever seen, and certainly in the modern era in my time. And Jagger Smith's had a great year, and Harry Dean's been, you know, very impressive as a young key defender. I think that's a very worthy top three. But I think yesterday showed that Dersma is a cut above.
2: All right, the Dockers, that first half against Sydney, you wouldn't have seen much better football in the way of pressure and that. But did Sydney throw the they couldn't withstand it. So where does that put the Dockers? How impressive were they?
4: Yeah, well, I mean, again, they showed they've got so many ways they can beat you. I think they split, you know, goals from stoppage and goals from back half in the second half. I think they had six of each. And then I guess that makes three from turnover. So they've shown that they can beat you in multiple ways. And then they just look unstoppable at times when they get a run on. I thought Brayshaw was sensational in the second half. Obviously, Tracy just took control of that game. And Murphy Reid in the first half in particular was exceptional. So there's not too many weak spots. Even I thought, like, watching it, I was like, oh, Judd McVie's not playing that well. I wonder if his spot's secure. And then in the second half, I thought he lifted himself as well. So right down to their 23rd player, Mason Coxall stood up and took a couple of big chunks. So they just do it everywhere, don't they? And that's what's so impressive about this team. And guys like Kyle Warner, who improved out of sight, you know, that's exactly why they are where they are on the ladder, because, C's become B's and B's become A-pluses. And, yeah, it's been very impressive from the Dockers. So that's, you know, feels like they've certainly got top spot locked up, which gives them an amazing look at making a grand final. So well done to the Dockers.
1: How many teams can win it from here, in your opinion?
4: Yeah, I thought about this a bit last night after you sent through the questions, Matty. So obviously we've got the Dockers. I think the issue for the Swans here is that against the top sides, they've fallen down. They haven't been able to beat many teams around them, and their contestant ball numbers against the top six are really bad. So that's an issue they need to rectify. I'm sure Dean Cox is already on the case and trying to do that. And then Brisbane, obviously, are looking pretty menacing off the back of the bye. They're stringing together some results. They get their players back. Zorko was good yesterday. McCluggage, hopefully fit and firing. And then you throw in the... I still think Hawthorn can challenge at the MCG. They're going to be pretty menacing, pretty fierce, if they can get all their parts of their game going. Connor Nash will be lost for them. And then Melbourne, I think it's hard for us at the moment to rule Melbourne out as a contender because they play the MCG so well. If they get a few finals on their home deck and continue to bank wins as they are at the moment, and they showed against Hawthorn just how damaging they can be when they get a run on. So I think they're all in the conversation. I think Geelong at the moment, and we're going to talk about them in a moment, they're one of the big stories out of the weekend. I think we can sort of put them a rung down as it stands. And then GWS, they're the wild card because they've won five of six against top six teams, so they can beat the big sides.
2: All right, well, let's go to Geelong. I mean, if you put a line through them, you know, the injuries that they copped on the weekend were just the last straw in a way.
4: I just don't think they can compete with the best teams without Jeremy Cameron fit and firing. Like, he's one of the best players in the comp when he's going. And he was already, you know, playing with one arm, essentially, and a sore hip, now with the AC joint injury. So could be from anywhere from 4 to 10 weeks, depending on how bad it is, depending on how much pain Cameron can play through when you factor in the other ailments that he's carrying. I don't know if you guys saw his doorstop yesterday with Trent Neese. It was quite funny how sarcastic he was being, saying that he was touch and go to get up off the 5-day break, considering the injury. But, without him, they're not as good a side, and that's clear. And then you throw in other ailments around the place. So Bruin and Henry, obviously, in doubt for this week, and we're unsure how they'll recover from the neck and the throat injuries, respectively. But, you know, they've lost five of their last six. and they just haven't been the same team over the last month and a half. And they pretty much, you know, make a prelim final almost every year, probably three out of every 4 years on average over the last two decades. And it's an amazing run. And they've been incredible at keeping themselves up and competing. But it just doesn't feel like this year is going to be a year for them to make an impact in September.
1: Speaking of injuries, has Zach Butters played his last game for Port Adelaide?
4: Yeah, well, if you ask Zach, no. He wants to get back for essentially a farewell game against, I think it's Essendon round 24. It would be a mighty effort for him to overcome a grade 2 syndesmosis that quickly. Realistically, it's sort of an 8 to 10 week injury. But I wouldn't put it past him because he is such a... Well, A, he's so tough, and B, he just loves... He loves Port, you know, and he wants to farewell the club the right way. And it sort of has got to that point where everyone sort of accepted that he is leaving. It's just a question of, is it the Western Bulldogs or can someone else come up with a bid or an offer to unlock something? But, yeah, I think the likelihood is we probably won't see any Port Adelaide colours again, but I think he'll give it his absolute best shot to play one more game.
2: All right, well, he'll be going. Obviously, any other trade news or contract news that's going on in the...
4: Well, I think the Ben King one is really interesting. We've spoken about it before because this potentially unlocks so many other things. If King decides he wants to go to Hawthorn, then, you know, just Jed Walter stay at the Hawks. There's reports that Jed is interested in exploring a move to a Victorian team. So there's just so many moving parts there because Jed... on the open market command, you know, a really big salary to prize him out of Gold Coast and probably a pretty big offer in terms of probably not that many teams that can afford it, but certainly Essendon potentially would be one who was... I just wanted to float one with you this morning, boys. So let's say the Western Bulldogs are Zach Butters' club of choice. The Bulldogs need to acquire some capital to get him. Arthur Jones is out of contract and West Coast would dearly love to recruit a small forward. Is there a world where the Eagles make a play for Artie Jones here? They can offer him better term, better money, and the Bulldogs need a draft pick to add to their draft capital to get Butters in the door. I'm saying Arthur Jones to West Coast. Throwing that out there as an option.
1: Yeah, I don't mind it at all. I do think they need some more scoring power, the West Coast Eagles, and, you know, to help those... Waterman's, Shanahan types. Obviously, Harley Reid goes forward. Milan Murdoch's doing his thing. But, yeah, I think it would be a viable option for West Coast, no doubt. They definitely need some more scoring power from, in and around the footy. In and around the forward line, rather.
4: Yep, yeah. For sure.
2: All right, what's happening with the coaching situation with Carlton and Essendon? Any more rumours, any idea of who might be taking it on? What's going on? Fraser's want to stay?
4: Yeah, so, I mean, it's a big week for Josh Fraser with the game against Collingwood. The Blues probably need to get back on the winners list if they realistically want to make a wildcard spot. This Collingwood game feels like a winnable one. They do have a challenging run home. And the Pies are in the same boat, but if they want to sneak into the top six or make the wildcard, they need to keep winning. So these games over the next couple of weeks, I think, are massive for Josh Fraser if he wants to be... the guy, which he hasn't. He hasn't said either way whether he does want to be. So we report on NFL Tonight on Friday that Corey Enright is a massive person of interest for the Blues. So my mail is that he's spoken to them more than once. And I think we all sort of suspected that Corey Enright would play a big role in this coaching search. And certainly the Blues are leaning that way towards a first-timer. And Enright fits that bill perfectly, so highly credentialed as a player and really highly rated as an assistant coach. So Corey Enright very much in the frame at the Blues. I think the more that we talk about it, the more that we sort of lean towards James Hird being the next coach of Essendon, unless there's, you know, a really big change in direction or whether John Longmire decides... that he wants to have a crack with the Bombers and you know, Ken Hinckley is the man that gets the job in Tasmania. Like, there's just so much still to play out. And that's what makes this so interesting. We could talk about it for 20 minutes probably because there are just so many machinations and permutations and there's lots of twists and turns to go in these coaching races.
1: Yeah, going to be very, very interesting. So we started the conversation with umpiring. Why don't we finish it? The play on call from Matt Stevic in the Carlton-Hawthorn game. The Blues are pretty irate about it. The fallout from it, what's it been like over in Melbourne in particular? Because it's just creating so much confusion.
4: Well, umpiring is just such a hot-button topic right now. And every time something happens, it just inflames everything more. The umpiring standard this season has been poor, and I just can't remember this many mistakes, this many obvious high-profile mistakes. And I don't know if we're more sensitive to it. Like, it's sort of hard to tell. Like, it always feels like it just feels worse this year, but it always feels like there's an umpiring controversy or two through a season. But certainly, it was just a shocking error by Matt Stevic. Just hard to sort of reconcile, like, what he was thinking, what was going on. I really feel for the players in that situation who are just reacting to an umpire that was just a bit out of sorts. So I don't believe we've heard from AFL House yet. I think the expectation is that we will today. And they sort of have said to us previously that they don't want to have to react to every umpiring controversy. But I think on this occasion, they need to. So expect to hear a lot more about that today and moving forward. But yeah, that was just an error. And at least, you know, it's going to be an isolated one, but it just needs to be addressed.
1: Well, Drew, it's been a pleasure chatting to you this morning. Thanks so much for taking the time with us here on Sports Breakfast. You'll be speaking to Jacob and Wayne once again next week. So thanks very much for your time and all the best to you.
4: On you, boys. Have a great week. Chat soon.
1: Drew Jones from Fox Footy. AFL Tonight, a big thanks to him for joining us this morning. Matt Grubelich filling in for Jacob Lansmere for the week here on Sports Breakfast. Been a lot of fun so far, Dunny. And this is the audio from that umpiring incident. Let's have a listen.
5: Reach. Stand. Stay clear. Stand, Adam. Play. Stand.
1: Yeah, so
2: what was all that about?
1: Well, you can hear him calling play on, can't you? Or play at least in there. And he's gone with the arm motion to signify play on, but then has
2: changed his mind. Okay,
1: a split second later.
2: I haven't seen that one. No.
1: Okay, so it's a pretty bad incident. Go check it out. Well, I might show you during the break.
2: Yeah.
1: Just how bad it is. But, yeah, 50-metre penalty then ensued. Ginnivan was able to go on and kick the goal, obviously, for Hawthorn. And a big momentum builder, really. Hawthorn probably go on to win that game anyway. But it's just these issues that we're having in the AFL at the moment. And I think there is so much confusion. And if there's confusion for us fans, then there has to be confusion for the umpires too, which makes it so difficult. Because if you listen to Kev from Hammy Hill here, so he disagrees with me, and I disagree with his take here, but, you know, these are the issues we're having. So Kev says, Bolton was running through the centre going forward. Amos was trying to make a lead towards Bolton, and the Sydney defender put Amos in a bear hug, making it impossible to lead. Free kick every day. Just because it was not in the action should not discount the free. We want our forwards to be able to lead. So I disagree with that because I think Sydney had stopped Bolton and it should have been holding the ball in the middle and going Sydney's way. I just think it was too far off the play, and I think you got to let the rest guys wrestle it out. But Kev's point is very valid too.
2: Yeah, well, I mean it's all an opinion on the umpires, and that's what to me an interpretation is creating the issue. When you've got four umpires, there's different interpretations. And assessments of what's going on. Some blokes let it go, others don't, and then confusion reigns, and that's the biggest one of the biggest issues I've got. And it's like we were discussing it earlier. You know, the one incident, you'll get one decision from one umpire and another from another. You know, and the other thing that we're seeing a lot of is the umpire that's actually, you know, got control of the play, he's been overruled. You hear a whistle from someone 50 metres away. You know, they're seeing something from a different angle, maybe, or, you know, if you're not there, let it go. It's not your buddy, you know, unless it's a punch or, you know, really blatant. But some of the things that have been called from 100 metres away, they're frustrated. Even the players don't know what they're for, you know. So, yeah, it's an interesting stage at the moment.
1: Now, here's something we can do without Jacob Lansmere in the building, Dunny, across the week. We can bash East Fremantle a little bit. One here off the text line from Gary in East Freo. Hi, guys. Another terrible coaching effort by Bill Monaghan. The midfield of Marsh, Cleaver and Grills were destroyed. Then Dean gets a go while Dunscombe and Rankham are not even tried in there. Dunscombe led the league in tackles for Colts and won player of the finals as a midfielder, now running up and down in a back pocket chasing small forwards around. Give him a go, says Gary in East Freo.
2: Okay.
1: Very harsh and strong.
2: You'd know that better for me. You'd know that better.
1: Yeah, look, those are young guys still. Yeah, you can give those guys a bit of a go, but you'd still be picking Marsh and Cleaver in there and as well. Okay, maybe you can throw Grills around a little bit. Obviously, Tom Joyce was out on the weekend, so someone has to come in, and that was Grills. But it's still a very strong East Fremantle midfield outside of the ruck situation at the moment, I think. Which they're having issues
2: in. Cleaver's been very good this year.
1: Cleaver's been outstanding.
2: Yeah, so I can't see.
1: Gary, I'm sure, is frustrated in the fact that Peel Thunder won by a fair margin.
2: Yeah.
1: But you've got to understand, Peel are winning by... They're beating teams by a lot at the moment. Claremont was almost an outlier, the fact that they won that game after the siren. If you look at the previous weeks, West Perth, they annihilated. Same with East Perth. So you just... You have to take that one as it comes, unfortunately, at the moment with Peel.
2: Yep. And, Claremont, again, they've just sort of not fallen off the perch, but they're still right up there, haven't they? But, you know, at the beginning of the year, they looked like they were just going to be the team to beat by a long way. And they've dropped a couple now, which brings them back into it. So Perth back up to a third now, which is good for the comp as well. So, but Peel definitely a cut above the rest at the moment. But things can change, you know, whatever happens with Fremantle, you know, they might start making sure they're resting players or as you get closer. Remember, Ross took out...
1: Yeah, 13.
2: 13 of them, just to, you know, and that sort of left Peel in the newer at that stage. But no, Peel look the side to beat without any doubt.
1: Yep, no doubt about that. Now, Paulin Manning completely disagrees with me, and he's gone harsh at me. Paul from Manning, Kev is correct, absolutely a free kick. You cannot at any time impede any player, so you need to understand the rules. Also, many umpires can make a decision at any time. You don't understand what the role of an umpire is if you don't see that as a free kick. Well, there you go, we disagree. But that's the game of footy, isn't it? Sometimes it is subjective and we can see it in different ways. All right, let's clear a break. Let's talk some tennis next. Shall we, Dunny?
2: Absolutely.
1: Yeah, we've got Brett Phillips to join us on the other side of the break. We're going to talk Wimbledon. We'll finish up what has been an extraordinary tournament. Jannik Sinner, big winner overnight against Alexander Zverev. Linda Noskova winning the women's. A couple of Aussies just falling short in some of the other draws in the junior boys. Cruz Hewitt is a name who I'm sure we'll be hearing a lot more of. And in the mixed doubles as well, Mark Polmans and Storm Hunter just couldn't quite get up, which would have been the first Aussie pairing since 1991 to win at Wimbledon in the mixed. So Brett Phillips will join us on the other side to chat all about it.
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1: Yeah, Matt Grubelich filling in for Jacob Lansmere alongside Wayne Clark throughout the week here on Sports Breakfast. Glad to have your company this morning. All thanks to SKG Radiology and to Cedar College. Now, Wimbledon, a prestigious tournament, comes to a close. Jannik Sinner in the final match gets the win in four sets over Alexander Zverev, and that is his fifth major. Now the Italian No Carlos Alcaraz in this tournament. Yannick Sinner able to knock off the reigning French Open champion. Linda Noskova wins her first Wimbledon tournament, the Czech player. So we're going to talk all about that, some Aussie performers and more with our next guest here on Sports Breakfast today, host of The First Serve and Channel 9 tennis commentator Brett Phillips joins us. G'day, Brett.
7: Yeah, Matt, Wayne. Good morning, guys. Another Wimbledon in the can.
1: Certainly is, and it's been a great tournament. Plenty of storylines have unfolded, but at the end of the day, Yannick Sinner, well, he came in as the favourite in the men's side of the draw, and he was able to cruise through pretty well, wasn't he, throughout this tournament. Novak Djokovic in the semis in straight sets and gets it done in four in the final against Zverev. Pretty enticing game, especially for the opening two sets. And then Sinner was able to run away with it. 6-7, 7-6, 6-3, 6-4. What did you think?
7: Yeah, sort of just wore him down in the end. But look, I think a high-quality final. I mean, it's the best I've seen Zverev play against Sinner for some time. And when you're coming into a match and you've lost to that opponent nine times in a row, you know, the question was, what was Zverev going to bring? What was he going to do a little bit different? And I think we've certainly seen this, the difference in Zverev this tournament, building off a Roland Garros trophy, more aggressive, more assertive. I mean, his serve generally is always in pretty good nick, but off the ground, just going for it more rather than being passive in the rallies. And, you know, we saw that in that first set tiebreak, the forehand he hit to, you know, win that first set, you know, small margins in the second. And then, you know, when you're facing a situation where it's a set of piece against the world number one, where does the head go? And yeah, Sinner just wore him down in those baseline rallies. I mean, you know, he's where we were sort of referenced Novak Djokovic when we think of Yannick Sinner, just the way he plays, relentless accuracy, depth from the baseline, digging the balls out of corners. It's so hard to penetrate past him. But I think Zverev, look, he would walk away thinking, yeah, absolutely disappointed to lose, but I threw everything I could. I got to the net as often as I could. I tried to go up the line, shift the ball around, change the angle. So it was a much more proactive display by Sasha, who'd been comprehensively beaten in nine previous performances. But, yeah, Sinner, world number one for a reason, just too good.
2: When he had that tumble, how did that affect him? He had held his knee and he's had issues before, but how did that affect him, do you think?
7: Yeah, he seemed to be okay. I mean, look, yeah, I mean, it's just sort of part of grass court tennis. You know, the tumbles and the slips. Whether the courts are playing beautifully in the first few days, or you know, as you can see, they get so scuffed up, a bit uneven at the ends, which makes the footwork so important and tricky in a sense. But look, I think he stayed the course. He's a pretty tough, resilient sort of guy, Zverev. I mean, he's, had to suffer a lot of tough losses in his career. He's had to fight adversity. He's always been knocking, but never quite been the number one guy behind the big three, behind the big two. So, yeah, he's the most accomplished, but, you know, it just goes to show how tough it has been to win trophies. But, look, I think he hung in physically. He was okay. And look, you know, he'll sort of just continue to plow on now. I mean, no one probably plays a bigger volume of tournaments than Alexander Zverev. And, you know, maybe another opportunity will come. It'll, I think, depend. I mean, you know, we don't know what quite is going to happen with Alcaraz. So with the US Open, he's pulled out of Montreal, the big 1,000. That wrist, you know, still in recovery mode. And he doesn't want to come back too early. So maybe the door is open for Zverev and others at the US Open as well in about 6 weeks' time.
2: Mm. Well, you say that, but the dominance of Sinner, is it good for the game? I mean, you need Alcaraz back in there and competitive, because when you look at the men's, you know, the depth in the men's tennis, it's there, but they're just a level below Sinner. It's I don't know whether it's good for the sport or not.
7: Well, I don't mind one. I mean, I think, you know, you can look at it both ways. I mean, the women's game is probably the total opposite. There's just so much unpredictability. I enjoy, you know, I think we enjoy seeing great players playing at their highest level. And, you know, and and give the challenge to everyone else to step up and try and beat him. I mean, you know, certainly the season he's had. I mean, he, in saying that, though, I mean, he hadn't won the Australian Open this year. He hadn't won the French, so it's not like he was on a total dominant tear. Yes, he's had a 30-match win streak. The heat got him in Paris, which, you know, if that hadn't have happened, his tennis was flawless. He was probably going to go on to win the French Open. But that's the challenge for everyone else. There's some contenders, but yeah, they're not quite good enough. And definitely, I think, you know, Carlos being out, we just miss, whether it's, you know, the rivalry, we just miss Carlos Alcaraz and watching him play tennis, which is a beautiful sight. But yeah, it's funny how the men's, you know, big three has been replaced by the big two. But I don't know. I mean, I was asked this morning, you know, is it a fait accompli that Sinner's going to, you know, get to Djokovic, Nadal, Federer in terms of majors? I mean, he's still a long way behind that. That's another 15 majors he's got to win. Turns 25. You know, how's men's tennis going to look? Will he lose any of his ground? Will the others be able to make up the ground? There's quite a lot of questions to be answered in men's tennis.
1: Yep, there'll be others coming through. For Novak, are we willing to put a line through him for a 25th Grand Slam, or is there a case to be made?
7: No, man, I put a line through him probably 2 years ago. I've got to say, though, it was just tested a little bit when he beat Felix in the quarters, and I thought, gee, the way the draw's opening up, and, you know, if he could produce one heroic performance against Sinner, it was either going to be Zverev or Ferry, who he, you know, fancy his chances in winning, and this is probably the best and only real surface that he could win a major now. I think it's too hard on the hard courts against Sinner and Alcaraz, and Clay's always been tricky for everyone. So this was his best opportunity. But, yeah, I think it's proven again, as has been the case now for a couple of years, that physically he just cannot go with these guys. I mean, it was a whitewash against Sinner, who, I mean, you know, Djokovic still played at a pretty decent level, but it's that movement that he'd be... You know, what Sinner was doing to him is what he did to so many opponents. So that's where I think it just gets him. I mean, it's phenomenal. He's still playing and reaching Grand Slam semi-finals at 39. That is something that we've never seen. And it looks like he's still got the motivation to continue whilst he's still going deep in draws. I think we're going to see him continue to play tennis and hope the gods might shine on him. But I think it's just too hard.
2: Arthur Ferry, we've sort of mentioned him. Is that just a one-off for him? It's out of the blue. Is he a player that can sort of stay around that level?
7: Yeah, that's always the interesting part, because there has been, you know, plenty of one-off guys who have just come from nowhere and then disappeared back into oblivion. So, look, he's got a good game. You know, played college tennis, which is always a good grounding. Really good junior. Got to world number 12. Been working his way through the pro ranks. Just needed a breakthrough. As we can see, he's small in stature, but, you know, good off the ground, good volleyer, plays a lot of energy. So that'll be the challenge, because he's now going to be stepping out of that sort of challenger ITF level. He's up to, what, 36 in the world. So now he's going to be playing a lot of the regular tour events. So we'll soon find out where he goes. Do I expect him to maybe spike much more than what he is? Probably not. But if he can at least hold his ground and be a top 50 player, that's where he wants to be. But, there's no doubt going to be a lot more eyes on him now, Clarkie.
1: We're here with Brett Phillips talking Wimbledon. We had a great women's final. Brett, Linda Noskova defeating fellow countrywoman Karolina Muchova in three sets, 6-2, 5-7, 6-3. Great final and a great winner, I think. What did you make of it?
7: Yeah, I think the Czechs just play beautiful tennis. Incredible that they keep producing champions, particularly at Wimbledon. You know, Kvitova, two-time winner, Krejčíková, Vondrousova, and now Noskova. Could have been another Czech in Muchova. Good production line of players. They play a brand of tennis aesthetically. It's great to watch. You know, it's not necessarily belting the cover off the ball. There is some raw power when needed, but there's some great craft. There's the chip returns. There's the ability to slice, the ability to get in and have really good hands at the net. So, some fluctuations in the final. Muchova had her opportunities. We probably thought it was destined for three when they came into battle. And, Linda Noskova is the one that hadn't probably got the notoriety that Muchova had, because she'd already been to semi-finals at the other majors and a final at Roland Garros. But Noskova's been building beautifully, just waiting for opportunity. She cracked the top 10, during this tournament. And, she'll, I think, stay around the mark and, really solid, hard-nosed competitor. So, the Czechs, incredible. For 9 million people, the amount of good tennis players they keep producing. Something in the water over there.
2: Cruz Hewitt, tell us a bit about him and what sort of future he's got. He got defeated in the men's juniors. He's got a lot of pressure on him, being Leighton's son. But where do you see him sort of fitting in?
7: Well, look, a cruel one today. 4-2 up in the third. He had that game in his keeping and playing against a 16-year-old qualifier, a really good young player, actually, Jordan Lee from the US. And, he looked like he was going to burst into tears, Cruz, towards the end, because he had that game in the palm of his hand. He just had to keep taking care of his serve. And Lee really dug in on the returns. And, a lot of dialogue going on between Cruz and Dad. And there's Wayne Arthur's the coach, who's also, Dad's sort of like the coach as well. And, look, he's got a lot of potential, there's no doubt. I mean, so different to his dad, taller. He's the modern-day type 1-2 punch, big serve, big forehand. And he'll keep evolving. He's 600 in the world. He's not even playing the juniors this year. He wanted to play Wimbledon as a way of sort of signing off his junior career. He's been playing the pro circuit all around the world, making some gains. And look, he's certainly had a leg up in a sense, being the son of Leighton. In terms of the exposure he's got to hitting partners and access around the Aussie players and et cetera, but you've still got to go out and make the most of that, and you've got to go out there and get the results. So there's going to be no easy path. He's got to go on the ITF, the Challenger circuit. But, I'm not quite sure yet, Clarkie. I think his temperament actually has improved quite a bit. His emotional state, which I suppose is naturally going to get better with age, as we know. And, he's a must-watch. But I think he'll handle everything pretty well. He wants to create his own identity. And he loves tennis. He's grown up around tennis. And we'll see where he lands. I couldn't give you a definitive marker right now. We need probably another year or two just to have a look at him.
2: Does Leighton need to just back off? It sounds as though you just said he's got a coach there and Leighton's there doing it as well. That can't help.
7: I wouldn't say it's necessarily a bad thing. I mean, when Cruz has been travelling this year, he did quite a few Asian tournaments and a few in Europe. Leighton wasn't there for those. That's Wayne Arthur's on the road. There's members of the National Tennis Academy up in Brisbane that are sort of involved with him. So he's got a lot of resource around him, but certainly at the majors, Leighton is always going to be present as the Davis Cup captain and Dad sitting in there. And they seem to have a pretty good relationship. I don't think it's a major issue in that regard. I don't think we're watching a father-son relationship that could sour. There's a bit of emotion sometimes courtside. That's tennis. It's live sport. It's tense and there's stakes. But I don't think it's a major issue.
2: Yeah.
1: We missed out on our Aussie pairing winning a mixed doubles title. Unfortunately, it was in the end a pretty close loss, really, wasn't it? For Polman's and his partner, her name escapes me now. Stormy Hunter, of course. So, what did you make of the mixed doubles final for our Aussies?
7: Yeah, I mean, those finals can always just go either way. It's, dead or match tiebreak or whatever the case, and it's so tight. They're up against two pretty good players, Ari Vallo, very good men's doubles player from El Salvador. He flies the flag for that nation, and Elena Ostapenko, we know her resume, Grand Slam singles winner, and they had a great time. I mean, the mixed is, sometimes you don't even know who you're going to play with until maybe a couple of days out in the mixed doubles, and it's, we really only see that format at the slams, and we see it a little bit, obviously, at the United Cup to start our Aussie summer with the men and the women play together. But, good story for Mark Polmans. I mean, Storm's already won a mixed doubles at the US Open a few years ago and got to world number one in women's doubles. Now, for Mark, he's been pounding away for a long time. He got to 116 in singles, hard worker, got injured. His singles rankings diminished a bit, but he's coming back to play some pretty good doubles. He made that doubles final with Jason Kubler at the Australian Open at the start of this year, and it's just nice to see him bank a couple of checks because he's never been earning a lot of money out of tennis, and he's now 28, 29. He gets an opportunity, so You've got to make the most of it in doubles. It's a big talking point in tennis right now, the future of doubles, certainly from 2028 onwards, as the ATP is looking to shrink the doubles draws and the prize money, and it's a bone of contention. So cash in while you can, I say.
1: Just back to the women's draw, Brett, before we do let you go. So Dunny asked about the men's side in the fact that we've got such dominance at the very top in Sinner and Alcaraz. We don't really have that in the women. So what's your take on that? Is that good for the sport, or do we need one superstar at least?
7: Well, I think we'd love the rivalries to develop. Although there is some rivalries. It's not your, you know, Serena versus Sharapova or your Martina Navratilova versus Chris Evert type rivalries. But, you know, if you look at Sabalenka, has been world number one for some time now. But unfortunately, her game has not stood up under pressure in big finals, and she does play one way. She's added some touch and a bit of finesse to her game, but there's not a big plan B, so she should have made the most. It's a bit like a team finishing minor premiers and they don't win the premiership, and she could look at that at the moment as a resume that could be a lot better. So if you look at the big four who have been most consistent deep at the majors, you know, Sabalenka, Elena Rybakina, Coco Gauff and Iga Swiatek, all look more vulnerable than they ever have been. So that has opened up the door for the next rung to take their opportunity, and it comes down to little moments in matches at the Slams where there's no overwhelming favourite, which I think is great. It mixes it up. I mean, we've had 9 Wimbledon champions in a row, different champions, since Serena went back-to-back in 2015, 2016. So I don't mind that. I think we get the best of both, men's and women's. But, yeah, we'd like a rivalry to take off a bit more, maybe the Swiatek-Sabalenka rivalry, but I'm not sure, what their best tennis is maybe ahead of them. So we watch on.
1: Brett, it's been great hearing all of your insights on Sports Breakfast over the last couple of weeks. Thanks so much for your time today and across Wimbledon.
7: No, pleasure. Always good to be on.
1: Brett Phillips from Channel 9, tennis commentator, host of The First Serve. A big thanks to him for joining us this morning.
2: Yeah, it does worry me. I mean, it's a bit like the F1s when Max Verstappen was dominating or someone doing. People get a bit bored, you know. But if there's a.
1: But then
2: real
1: we do love greatness, though, don't
2: we?
1: At the same time.
2: But you still like to see the competitive. You don't just like. If you're just seeing them win in straight sets and, you know, no one even sort of gives them a contest, well. Yeah, that's right. But you do lose that little bit of interest. Mm. You know, you admire the person that's doing it, but you want to see his battles. Mm. You know, Connors, McEnroe, you know, or just going back to those sort of rivalries. And at the moment, Sinner's just dominating, and you know, Djokovic is, well, you know, he I wouldn't be surprised if he moves on, you know, pretty soon and retires. Mm. Alcaraz, they definitely need him because he's one that can. But outside that, you know, there's no one that can really compete with Sinner when he's just going. You know, it's a concern. And the women's, at least, well, you just don't know who the winner's going to be. So it's going to be competitive right from the start.
1: Yeah, a lot of variety on the women's side of things in tennis. Hey, we've got to head to the news. We'll get the latest in traffic and weather as well. And then final hour coming your way. Plenty of footy. Chat coming up with Doug Hawkins, Brandon Parfitt from Perth, and don't forget you can join the conversation this morning. We'd love to hear from you, 9418 7700 to ring, or you can text through on 0429 913 913. We'll continue to talk Brendan McCullum's departure as England Test coach. For those who maybe haven't heard and are tuning in late this morning, there's a bit of UFC over the weekend, a big comeback in Conor McGregor that was anticlimactic. Our Force women are in a semi-final coming up this weekend in the Super Rugby Women's Comp. Bit of golf happening as well. Tour de France continues on. There's plenty to chat about. Wide variety going on at the moment. So no better place to be than here on Perth Sports Leader. Matt Grubelich filling in for Jacob Landsmere along with Wayne Clark. We're going to head to the news. We'll be back on the other side of this. Been a fun couple of hours already here on Sports Breakfast. One more hour remains. 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Matt Grublich filling in for Jacob Landsmere for the week, alongside Wayne Clark. Thanks to our first four guests on the program as well today, to James Sully Sullivan, to Craig Foster, Drew Jones, and to Brett Phillips. You can go back and check those interviews out, and plenty more at your leisure at the website. We've still got Doug Hawkins to join the show, legend from the Western Bulldogs and Perth Demons midfielder, or as they were known this week, Borloo. Brandon Parfitt is set to join us as well, and could be a sneaky chance at a Sandover later this year. Don't forget, you can

0: Yeah, well, he maybe was more suited. That seems a good guy when he commentated, but gee, how long you can keep doing the same thing and expecting a different result. But anyway, just a quick one on the two WA sides. I mean, Fremantle, you know, it's obvious what's going on there, but I went to the game on Thursday, and gee, they are a very powerful side. I mean, there's layers. I've got five of them in the All-Australian side, and that didn't include Sarong and Brayshaw. Brayshaw's having a sneaky good season, so they've just got layers through that side. So, I mean, gosh, they're just a powerful statement. You know, it's not April premiers or May premiers. I mean, it's deep into the season now, and it's still got to be won. But, geez, if they turn up on the day, they're going to be awfully hard to... Just, you know, state the bleeding obvious, awfully hard to beat. But I actually wanted to talk about the Eagles and one of your big contributors, and he's very good for football, always has been, but I've got to give Suma a bit of a clip. And it's not just Suma. There's a lot of ex-West Coast players out in the media who, I reckon, go a bit hard on West Coast, and it gets a bit repetitive. Now, we've given them plenty of fodder, but I heard him... I think it was with Peter G or Declan Kelly or whatever, and he was basically calling out, I think, Elizabeth Gaines, saying, you know, what has changed at West Coast? Well, I hope he watched the game yesterday, because yesterday he saw the future. I mean, the only reason they didn't win was a lack of skill, but they kept a pressure rating of over 200 for that whole game. And if you couldn't see the future then, Suma, you never will. That is a side that, going forward, another high draft pick, having Durza and Harley Reid in the middle... Natural evolution. We are improving, and he plays a definable style of footy. They're high pressure when they're on. They're a young side, but that was a great performance, and it was only lost because their kicking was poor. The last option going inside forward 50, they didn't lower their eyes. But Suma, you and Jacko, go and have a coffee, have a truce, and say, hey, maybe we should start saying things a little bit more positive about the Eagles and not be part of the problem, because you're suddenly going to be seeing a side in the next couple of years that it's, you know, really going to climb up the ladder. So, well done, West Coast. Didn't win, but I thought it was one of their best performances the last few years.
1: All right, well said. Yeah.
2: Hearing that, yeah, Andrew McWalter, there's going to be a time coming where he'll get an extension. So they're just probably waiting for the right moment, the West Coast Eagles. Yeah, really exciting signs from... I mean, Harley Reid was outstanding. The kick upside down, the goal, just the bravado that he brings. Will Dersma, what a burst, and that beautiful goal from, what, 55, 60 metres out, just about. You know, we've loved seeing the likes of Ollie Franco come through, and Herbert and Milan Murdoch out of the Waffles. So, yeah, exciting time. Shanahan's great. He's going to be a superstar moving forward, you'd think. Waterman just needs to put his kicking boots on, but, you know, he's always lively in that forward line. So, yeah, plenty to like if you're a West Coast fan. I will say this. I think Suma has, you know, within reason, spoken well about the West Coast Eagles at times when warranted. But, yeah, he definitely has gone harsh. My caution would be, if you're West Coast, is you'd want the rebuild. You'd want to be able to see the light at the end of the tunnel for the likes of Harley Reid and Will Dersma, because there will be the temptation to go back over east, and there'll be plenty of money thrown at them. So if they lose even one of those two, then there's a little bit of work to do there. That's my only concern.
0: It is, but the fact of the matter is that young blokes have got egos. And what do you think after the late Ken Judge with West Coast and that was around, and Judd and these boys were coming through, they were in a pretty very similar position to what... and we were two premierships less back then. They were in a very similar position and they hung together. These guys, they know they're the future. So you're essentially... I mean, West Coast can link their future to the likes of Durza and Harley Reid, and the fact that they're both country boys, country Victorians, they would be banding together as a group of people and saying, right, we can climb up the ladder, let's do it. And Dersma made that statement yesterday, and, I mean, that was audacious what he did. To have two midfielders coming out of the front of the square, a la Kerr or Cousins or Judd, make no mistake about it, Dersma doesn't have the pizzazz of what Harley Reid has, but these are two serious footballers. So,
2: yeah.
0: I mean, yeah, I am excited, and you know, I look at Harley Reid or him versus Richards. Richards has been an All-Australian player last year. He couldn't carry their bags. That's how

0: good I think they'll be. Anyway, good, I think it's on with and upwards.
1: Thanks, Bruce. Thanks for your call. Bruce in Mount Lawley, if you want to do the same, you can this morning on Sports Breakfast. One here off the text line from Mike. Morning, boys. I'm happy if Chad Warner goes to West Coast. I'd rather Freo spread the money evenly like Hawthorn and Geelong have done in the past and have continued success. They don't really need him, do they? Even though he's arguably Sydney's best. When you watch him, when he's up and about, Chad Warner, there's no one that can really touch him for his explosiveness.
2: You wouldn't knock him back, put it that way. But I wouldn't be going paying big money for him, which then you other players start to ask, well, hang on. Yeah, you know, what about the rest of us? And as you mentioned, Geelong did it, Hawthorn did it. A lot of the players said, like, you look, we've got something here that's going to be special. We've got to stay together. And they were prepared to take a little less and, you know, maintain it. And that's the thing that, you know, you see the Brayshaws and the Sarongs now. They've accepted that they might play a role that is not going to be the starring role, that, you know, tagging someone and then they can use them at another time, you know. And that's the thing, that everybody is prepared. What's the saying? It's amazing what you could succeed when no one cares who gets the credit.
1: Mm.
2: And I reckon that's where Fremantle are at the moment. They are at the stage where I'm going to do what the team needs at the moment. It's not about me. One day, you know, one week I might be the one that's the key. The next week I might be chasing someone, and we've seen that with Brayshaw. And now that he's been let free a bit, again, he's come back into form. But, you know, someone else is not doing, you know, it's the ideal thing that a coach tries to create. And at the moment, they're in the sweet spot. Just hope it continues.
1: Yeah, they certainly are. And they've put themselves in a great position to go on and make a run for a flag. Who do you think the five All-Australians were for Bruce? For mine, it would have been Reid, Tracy, Jackson, Bolton and Pearce. I think that's probably where he was leaning. But
2: probably.
1: You've got
2: Tracy,
1: the wrong...
2: What about Clark? Did you put him in?
1: No, I didn't. No.
2: He was in there all last year, wasn't he?
1: Yeah, he was.
2: He's having a reasonable year.
1: Great goal to get things going for the Dockers.
2: Yep. So.
1: Yeah, they've got great players all around the ground at the moment.
2: It was interesting. Alex Pearce, it would probably be their best, that he had 9 disposals or something, you know. So it just shows you the influence in other areas that people are recognising, you know, with the Fremantle side. Those little things that make the difference, you know. So you don't have to have 40 possessions to be you know, influential.
1: I do wonder, Brennan Cox, would you have switched? Well, I guess in hindsight, you go the Dockers won by a fair margin. But at one point there, I was thinking, geez, they maybe need to switch Pearce onto Curno.
2: Yeah, but Pearce was also playing good. So it's Robin Peter to pay Paul, probably. Mm. So it's just one of those things. And I think the coach showed faith. And, you know, Cox, and then a lot of times it might be up the ground where the problem is and the way that they're delivering the ball to Curno or whatever it might be. So he backed his group, and I thought that was very good.
1: Well, I wonder what our next guest thinks of it all when it comes to the footy world. Western Bulldogs legend Doug Hawkins joins us this morning. G'day, Dougie.
3: Buddy Wayne, how are you, boys?
1: Oh, we're doing fantastic. How about you? How's your weekend?
3: Pretty good. Started obviously on Thursday night, the Dockers and the Swans. I actually tipped the Swans, boys. I just thought they might go over there and get the job done, and they started well, didn't they? Start brilliantly, and then Fremantle just put the foot on the pedal. And there's a kid there, I don't know if you guys mentioned him, I was just listening to you talking about all Australian side. There's a kid that wears number 16.
1: Yeah, Murphy Reid. I did mention him as one of the five, but we didn't really delve into what he does. But what a follow up player, and just skills galore.
3: You know what he does? He knows when to hold it, and he knows when to release it. And you know what? You can't teach young players that. This kid's got that, and you can't teach him. He's got it. He's a gun. He's a star. He's going to be a really good player. Great player. For Fremantle over the years to come, my boys, make no mistake about that.
2: Now,
3: good side, Fremantle.
2: Well, are the new Vic's given them the respect that they deserve now, do you think? Because I'm sure it hasn't been there.
3: Yeah, no, I think down in Melbourne, the general feeling down here is that they're going to be very good and could finish on top in the home and away. But all the general Melbourne sort of, not all the media, but sections of the media are saying, wait till they come to the MCG, 90,000, see if they can stand up. So, but I just reckon this team's really matured, and they've got some matured players in their back line, forward line, midfield, which is going to hold them in great stead come September. They're the real deal, Fremantle. Make no mistake about it.
1: What about your mob, the Western Bulldogs? Tricky side to pin down. The West Coast Eagles have been a bit of a bogey team for them in recent years, but they get the job done. They fought hard. Aaron Norton up forward, kicking five. The Bont doing his thing, and they get the win yesterday.
3: Boys, I watched the game. I actually didn't go to the game, but I actually watched it at home, and it was a fairly scrappy sort of game in general, but just some of the quality players have stepped up. The boy Reed, Harley Reed, as you all know, and everyone knows in Perth, he's a gun. Terrific player, no doubt about it. The boy number one, is it Thursma?
1: Yeah.
3: I think it's Thursma. He's a player who's going to be a great player for the Eagles as well. And then, obviously, the Bulldogs, Bontempelli just stepped up when he had to. The superstar that we all know that he is. The boy Richards continued to be an A-grader. There's no doubt about that. I thought Bob was a lot better. And the son of Scotty West, ex-Bulldog great. I thought Riley West was very good as well for the Bulldogs. And the Bulldogs just got the job done. But geez, boys, it was a pretty average game in general.
2: Doug, the Bulldogs, of course, but it must be frustrating at the moment, because I think at the beginning of the year we just thought, oh, they could be a top four side. They've been inconsistent. Is their best footy good enough, or can you see them going deep into finals, or is the frustration just there?
3: Yeah, I don't know how deep they can go. First, they've got to obviously be there, and I think they'll finish in the eight. I think it's the 9th and 10th now. These with this new final 10 or whatever it may be. I think the Dogs are finishing the top eight, but they won't do what they did in 2016 and win a flag from seventh spot. There's no way they'll do that in the way this setup is at the moment. So they need English back. He's critical to them in the ruck. That releases Lob to go back and give the back line a bit of a chop out as well. I can't see the Bulldogs winning the grand final with that list they've got now.
1: Now, have the Bulldogs...
3: You want to know why, boys? You want to know why? Sorry, very quickly.
1: Yeah.
3: And this applies to most clubs. Our bottom... Not just our bottom six, our bottom eight.
2: Yep.
3: Our bottom eight players are very, very average.
2: Yep.
1: Yeah. You need your bottom eight up and firing, don't you? Now,
3: what if you
1: were to get a man from Port Adelaide? So have the Bulldogs given you a call yet, Dougie, to come and show Zach around at the Western Bulldogs facilities and make him feel welcome?
3: Well, he has come to my place in Bacchus Marshes, where he's from. He'd come to my house and he asked, could he put number 7 on his back to just try it and see what he felt and how he looked in it.
1: And what'd you
3: and
1: tell
3: I
1: him?
3: Said, Rory Lobb's going to give it to you anyway. So the boy Sanders is going to give him number 9. I can't believe that, because that kid's going to be a star for the Bulldogs in the future. Hey, boys, I'll be totally honest here. You guys know this, and we all know this. Port Adelaide are going to struggle. They're not going anywhere, to be honest. This kid's been there now for probably 7 or 8 years. He's 26. His family are passionate Bulldog supporters. Zach Butters is a Bulldog kid. He loves the Bulldogs. And let me just say this and remember this, and you can replay this. If Zach Butters comes to Melbourne, there's only one team he's playing for, and that's a red, white and blue. Make no mistake. Don't worry about Geelong, Richmond, St Kilda, or Collingwood if you want to chuck them in the mix. He'll be playing in a Footscray Western Bulldogs jumper next year in 2027.
2: Well, sounds good. And let's hope he gets himself nice and fit, and probably won't play another game this year. He says he's going to try to, but it might be his last game the other day for Port Adelaide. Dougie, we've sort of spoken about Fremantle and how they're going. Sydney, the pressure that was on, but they were overrun the other day. Who are the other teams now that you think are in the battle for that premiership?
3: Geez, boys, us, we can't leave Brisbane out, can we?
2: No, I wouldn't have thought.
3: I mean, they're the real deal again. They are the real deal, make no mistake about it. Chris Fagan, terrific coach. The players respect him and they love him. It's two different things. They respect, and you've got the both, respect and love. You can see that with this playing group at Brisbane Lions. But they're the real deal. Essendon, we all know they're no good. Her to be coaching them, make no mistake about it. He's an absolute certainty to get the job at Essendon. And I just reckon Brisbane Lions are right in the mix. And Hawthorn on their day, they can be a very, very good side as well. So outside of Fremantle, Sydney, Brisbane, there's only one really Melbourne side I reckon can win it, and that's Hawthorn. The interstate sides dominate.
1: We've been discussing that this morning as to how many teams are a legitimate chance, and we kind of continue to come to those four teams, don't we, Dunny? Hey, Doug, where are you off to today? You off on the roads, making sure the cars drive through nicely, or what are you doing?
3: No, I've got a day off today. I've taken a day off. I worked a little bit on the weekend, and today's just a little bit of a breather, a bit of a spell, a little bit of a freshen up, and a bit of a relaxed day, boys, today.
2: How do you see the umpiring at the moment? You'd like to be out there?
3: Ordinary, absolutely ordinary. And the AFL, it's not the umpires' fault, it's the AFL who run the show, run by some people who make decisions in there. It's an absolute joke. What about the bloke who got rubbed his hair? Was it Warner from Sydney?
2: Yeah.
3: He rubbed his head, and the Fremantle bloke rubbed his head and got a free kick against him. Oh, give me a break.
1: You're going to fall off your chair if you're sitting down at the moment, Doug, but I actually agree with that. That's a free kick.
3: What, rubbing a bloke's hair?
1: Yeah, I think it's a terrible look.
2: See what you've got to put up with
1: it's
2: these
1: bad
2: young
1: sportsmanship.
2: Blokes, all this PC.
3: Hey, Dipper said things about my late mum I didn't know my mum could do. Yeah. Oh, mate, the game's changed. We all know that. But Fee and Hickam, give me a... I used to love coming on your show, Matty. Fee and Hickam, that's the end of me. I'm gone.
1: All right, I'll see you later then, Doug. That's it. It's been fun.
3: Good talking to you, Matty. Good way. See you, boys.
2: Good on you.
1: Catch you later, Dougie. Always great chatting to
3: mate.
1: Dougie Hawkins here on Sport FM and on Sports Breakfast today. All right, well, you can have your say this morning, 9418-7700. You can text through to 0429-913-913. What do you think out there? Let us know. There's plenty of sport going on. We're going to catch up with Matt Arrowsmith on the other side to go through some of the news and results from around the grounds in the world of sports. Stay tuned. About half an hour remaining before the Sports Connection takes over. Ethan Quinlivan already in the Sport FM studios, raring to go. Brandon Parfitt not too far away either, so stick with us on Sports Breakfast.

0: Welcome back to Sports Breakfast. Been a fun one today, and continue to join the conversation here this morning. All thanks to SKG Radiology and to Cedar College WA. Matt Grublich filling in for Jacob Lansmere through until Friday alongside Wayne Clark. One final guest to get to, Brandon Parfitt, is not too far away. Of course, on Mondays and Fridays, we are being broadcast to Geraldton, so we'll get a sports update there a little bit later on as well for you. Hey, time to introduce Matt Arrowsmith, our producer, who's been doing a great job throughout today and will continue to do so this morning. Matt, welcome in. What's going on in the world of sport?
1: Yeah, starting off with the footy from yesterday. Three games yesterday, the first time we've had three games on a Sunday for a little while. It started off with the Western Bulldogs and the Eagles. That was the closest game of the day. The Dogs getting it done by 16 points. Potential injury to Brandon Starcevic. They'll be hoping he can get up for this weekend. A pretty important player for them. The Demons, they defeated Richmond by 46 points. The Lions, they then smashed Essendon. It was a 90-point victory there for the Lions. So the Eagles are pretty competitive, but going down to the Dogs.
0: Yeah, that they are. Great to be able to speak about them this morning. And yeah, Bruce was pretty passionate, wasn't he, earlier on in his call?
1: Yeah, he was. The ladder, how it sits at the end of that round. So the Dockers, they're still on top. The Swans in second, the Hawks third, Lions fourth, the Crows fifth, and Melbourne in sixth. That rounds out the top six there. And then from sixth to tenth, we've got the Dogs, the Pies, the Cats, and then the Saints. Just outside the 10, the Giants in 11th, the Blues 12th, then North Melbourne, Gold Coast, Port Adelaide, West Coast, Richmond, and Essendon on the bottom with one win.
0: All right, so that's the footy. Well, we know you're a cricket man, so what's your take on Brendan McCullum?
1: Oh.
0: Gone as England Test coach, for those just tuning in who maybe haven't heard the news.
1: Yeah, he's been sacked. I'm surprised that he's still going to continue to do the white ball stuff. I thought that was a bit strange. He was happy to just keep doing that. I mean, I'm a bit disappointed because whatever they were doing, I mean, they kept losing. So now they'll reset for the Ashes just in time, won't they? So we'll wait and see what happens. But yeah, I was surprised that he's going to continue on with the white ball stuff. I don't know what you guys think.
2: Yeah, it'd be interesting to see who they pick, you know, what direction they go, whether they try and get a local, get it back to that. There'll be plenty of names there that'll be putting it up, or whether they go another overseas coach. Yeah, that's a bit that I'd be interested to see, whether they go for one of the local coaches, you know, one of the ones in the county, Moore or whatever. There's a few there that have been around for some time, so that'll be interesting, because sometimes they just, you know, they go to players, ex-players and that have just come out of the game, and maybe that's not what they need at the moment. Maybe they need a pretty steady head, bit of experience, and someone that's done the role over a number of years.
1: Well, the next England test is against Pakistan, 19th of August, so they've got just over a month to try and name someone as head coach, or unless they want to go with an interim, but you'd imagine they'd probably have someone by then, wouldn't you?
2: Well, I'm sure that they've...
0: Not necessarily
2: thinking
0: some
2: about
0: of these processes.
2: I reckon they would have been thinking about it, you know, because he's been under a pressure for some time.
0: Was Ben Stokes the straw that broke the camel's back?
2: Probably. But I just think it's just been brewing, you know, and the New Zealand series, I think they needed to perform a little bit better in that than what they did.
0: Mm.
1: Some other cricket as well. The West Indies and New Zealand, they're playing a one-day series. West Indies claimed the first match, getting a win there. The next match is later tonight for the second ODI.
0: All right. Well, a bit of cricket news for you there as well. What else has been catching your eye, Matt? What's the number one thing you've been enjoying outside of the footy and the cricket? Because those are your two mains, I know. Anything?
1: A little bit of an eye on Wimbledon, but the main thing has been footy and cricket. Cruz Hewitt, I was keeping an eye on him, son of Leighton.
2: UFC? Do you watch the UFC?
0: Yeah, you're a UFC fan?
1: Not really. I did message my mate and I said, did McGregor win? And he thought I was joking because I had no idea. And he said, no, he was injured in 9 seconds and that was it. So is that it for Conor McGregor now?
0: I think so. 5 years out of the octagon. I think we want these stories in sport, don't we? But often they are anticlimactic. We often go with the heart over the mind a lot of times in wanting the situation, wanting the miracle of McGregor coming back and beating Max Holloway, but it just it rarely happens, doesn't it?
2: It was a marketing disaster, wasn't it, really? Because the fight was worth $26 million or something, or some ridiculous amount that he was getting to come back. And as you say, he tried this move where he spun around and get the leg, and he's just his knee went, and you know, he forgot that he'd been 5 years out of the game to be trying that sort of movement. And see you later. Didn't even get, or did he get punched? I don't think he even caught one.
0: Yeah, maybe a couple. Robert Whittaker, the Australian, won his first ever light heavyweight bout. So that was good too. Are you a Tour de France aficionado? Have you been following along? Tadej Pogacar and Jonas Vingegaard, they're the two names that, they just can't be beat.
1: They're the names I know.
0: They're the leaders. They just don't lose.
1: Cadel Evans still are at nine?
0: No. Well, Matty, thanks for coming in this morning.
1: No worries. Thank you.
0: For your sports update, Matt Arrowsmith there, and Brandon Parford not too far away. A couple here off the text line, though, before we do get to Brandon. This is in regards to the taunting Dunny and the ruffling of the hair. Taylor in Port Coogee says, "Morning, gents. Matt, you have to be joking, right? I just jumped in the car to hear you say the rubbing of the heads should be a free kick. I almost crashed." Well, sorry, Taylor, about that. Hopefully you're all right. "How should it be? They are having fun and causing no harm, no malice at all. It's all tongue-in-cheek, and if that's the way the game is heading, we need to take a hard look at ourselves. Crazy." Well, I think there's a line. I think there are certain things in sport that I just don't like the look of. And I'm all for pushing the envelope to get an edge over your opponent. But I think that the ruffling of the hair is arrogant. It's smart alecky. And I don't think an Olympian would do it. So why should a footy player, an Olympian, let's take a 100-metre sprint, for example, Dunny. We'll just take that as an example. The gold medalist, the winner at the end of the race, goes up to second and rubs the hair and says, "Well, bad luck. Too bad for you." What are your thoughts?
2: Well, they haven't been going at each other for the time. A boxer might. The old boxers don't mind having a go at each other. It's a little bit different when you're playing a physical sport and then what you expect. I agree that you don't, use language that is going to belittle or whatever, but I've been brought up in an era where sledging was there and it didn't hurt anybody. You get to the end of the game, you'd be sitting down having a beer, and a lot of times the blokes you sledged were more your mates than anyone else, but it was also in a way that you put pressure on, and it was about getting an advantage over someone, and if they were too busy worried about being called a name, you would find that there was a weakness and you might get them out and you end up on top, and that was the way the game was played. Now, I know, please don't ring up and say all things have changed. I know all that, and I know that, but I just thought that was a little bit soft. And I know you struggle with the hair bit because I've got nothing to rub.
0: I'd end up with prickly hands.
2: It's a fine line, and I the mocking part of it, we don't want people belittling, but I can't see just rubbing your head as you ran past. Like the one that was it, Amos did that, or
0: Rampy did it to Amos.
2: That was just a rub on the head. That wasn't over the top. Please. But I mean, Voss started. He was taunting. He was going up to the face of people.
0: Yeah.
2: After he kicked a goal, and he went a little bit overboard. And I can understand that. But then to make a complete rule because of that, change the laws, and then suddenly having free kicks,
0: It's something we brought up earlier as well. I don't love it as well because there are no repercussions. So you can do that and know that someone can't fight back, essentially. They're not going to hit you in the face because of it.
2: Well, they could do it and just make a fine with it. They could report him. Bang. Yeah, okay, a few hits him and he's doing that. They say, "Mate, you're on report." Bang. Yeah, and the rugby, they got respect for the referees and they just bang. Not a yellow card. You'll get fined and it won't take long. Ross, it's a big big penalty, you know, whether 50 metres or 100 metres or whatever it was. It was a bit ordinary.
0: Ross in Rossmoyne also says, hi, guys. If the umpires pick on rubbing the hair, then they should reverse the holding the ball free kick when a player pushes the player back down after receiving the free. It's a bad look and not good for junior players to see. Should be reversed. And I also agree with that. I love that because I think since when is it okay to push someone while they're down? And it's that tough fake.
2: God,
0: fake tough.
2: You're a little do-gooder, aren't you?
0: No. Those are the two things for me. Outside of that, all is fair in love and war, but those are the two things for me that get my goat. Hey, let's get to our final guest on the show this morning. He's been patiently waiting down the line after a great win for Borloo. Brandon Parfitt is set to join us.

0: Perth Demons midfielder Brandon Parfitt joins the show. G'day, Brandon.
1: G'day, mate. Hey, lads. Thanks for having me.
0: No, thank you very much for taking the time. Great win yesterday for the team. How did you see it?
1: Yeah, it was a good win in the end. You know, winning by 10 goals is always nice. Still plenty of improvement, still plenty of skill errors and stuff. But, yeah, we sort of take that new big Blake Schlenzlog's back. So, yes, he's going to be a big player for us. So, yeah, good to see him back.
2: Brandon, it's been an interesting season for you guys. You're sitting in third. I mean, it's really close competition. We know how competitive it is at the moment. But one minute you look bloody like stars and the next it goes the other way. The inconsistency that is there, is that a frustration for you guys at times?
1: We're sort of young, emerging sort of club. Inconsistency is probably going to come throughout the season. There's pretty handy waffle teams in the comp, but yeah, it is probably frustrating. Mark Stone probably gets pretty angry up in the coach's box watching us play from week to week, but I think that's just all part of learning and getting better, is just trying to stop those big fluctuating performances.
2: Is it getting better then? Are you aware of it and you're noticing it's not as bad? Because your best is very, very good. It can beat anybody. So, again, are you seeing that improvement?
1: Yeah, for sure. I think we're a lot better side than we were last year. I think everyone knows how we want to go about it and play the Perth Demons way, the system. It's just, you know, probably just working out when to pull the trigger and when to control the play or just, yeah, different sort of moments and momentum throughout games that we probably, when we're down, we probably get 6 goals kicked against us instead of, you know, 2 goals, 3 goals. But I think that's just everywhere in football. Momentum is just so massive and it's hard to stop these days.
0: How have you as midfielders found the ruck combination of Zach Harding and Josh Edwards? They seem to give you pretty good first use.
1: Yeah, those two boys are really emerging. They're taking, you know, big strides in their game. They're probably two different sort of players. You know, Harding can really get up at CB and sort of move around athletically around the ground, and Josh is probably that old school ruckman who likes to bash and crash and sort of move other ruckmen around. Around ball up. So, yeah, they're a sort of good combination at the moment. And, they're sort of, yeah, just trying to take their football to the next level, which is good to see.
0: What about someone like a Charlie Dean who has come in this season and I think has given the backs a great balance and stability down there? How have you found the back line this year, working with them in clearing defensive 50 and transitioning the ball?
1: Yeah, the back sort of seven are really solid. I love when sort of backliners have their own sort of team back there and sort of run their own show. But yeah, Charlie Dean's been massive for us. His leadership has taken our club to a new level. Just his positivity. But I probably didn't realise how slick and composed he is with ball in hand. And he's made our club a better club from him coming here.
2: Aaron Clark, 6 goals. Good effort from him. He'd be nearly leading goal kicking now, which is good. But an important player for you?
1: Yeah, definitely. You know, as knows where the goals are, he doesn't miss very often. I think with Blake coming back and Jono there, it sort of lets him sort of get that one-on-one matchup he likes, and other blokes can be a bit more dangerous. You know, Paddo comes in line. Like I said, Blake and Jono are really good forwards as well. So I think the dominoes effect comes through our forward line when Blake's in the team. But yeah, Aaron Clark, he's a star.
0: Yeah, that he is. There's no doubt about that. What about your season, Brandon? How are you tracking? I thought you had one of the best individual games I've seen this season back against Subiaco. A few weeks ago now. How are you tracking?
1: I'm probably a bit like the Demons. I'm a bit up and down. A bit inconsistent, but I feel like I'm still building. I'm still trying to, you know, get consistency and just play my role. I've sort of come straight off an NTFL season, so I was probably a bit sluggish early on, but I feel like I'm starting to build now. I'm starting to train really hard and sort of get my legs ready for hopefully a good final series.
0: Tell us a bit about the NTFL and playing up there in Darwin. What's that like, and what's the club's stance on it?
1: I'm from Darwin originally, so I've played NTFL all my junior footy. And I guess getting recruited over to Perth Demon, I sort of just spoke to the club and said, look, this is what I want to do, and to their credit, they were pretty accommodating and flexible with me and sort of just let me know that you got to do the work and you got to stay injury free and we'll sort of give you the license to go up. So it sort of worked out pretty well the last two seasons, so I'll see how we go this year.
2: Brandon, we talked about the inconsistency in that and the improvement in that. What are the areas that you need to sort of, you know, tie down and be more consistent each week? What are the areas that are letting you down?
1: Probably just reading the cues of the game and seeing what the game gives us. Probably skill errors kill us at times, but it's just all sort of working together and just trying to, I don't know really. It's hard to know because every sort of week's different and you lose contested footy one week and you need to get better at that, and then the next week it's more run and gun, and sort of every week's different, so it's hard to exactly tell you what's going on with us, but fundamentally we probably lack skills at times that let us down.
2: Yep.
0: Now the Guernseys that you wore this past weekend, I think you might be wearing them again come this weekend at home for NAIDOC round. Beautiful Indigenous design by Lisa Marie Rodge. Could you tell us a bit about the Guernseys that you wore for Boorloo?
1: Yeah, Lisa's did an amazing job. They look fantastic, nice and red, and that's probably one of my favourite jerseys. I couldn't really tell you exactly what's on the jersey, but she's from the Pilbara region, and from my understanding, it's sort of the relationship and partnership we have with the Bunjima people, which is up in the Karratha region, and sort of working together with the Perth Demons. So, it's an amazing design and love wearing it.
0: All right, East Fremantle coming up this weekend at Lathlane Park. It is our game of the day on Sport FM. So what are your thoughts on the Sharks?
1: Yeah, they've always given us a really tough battle. I sort of really enjoy the way they go about it. They're always tough and hard at it. It should be a great contest. I know they've sort of lost a couple of players, but I'm sure we're going to have to do our very best to get over the line. They're no easy beats, that's for sure.
0: Well, Brandon, thanks very much for your time this morning. Been great chatting, and all the very best for the remainder of the season.
1: No worries, thank you. Yeah, take care.
0: Brandon Parfitt, Perth Demons midfielder, or as they're known currently, Boorloo. Great win yesterday against the West Coast Eagles. Hey, Danny, let's clear one final break. We'll wrap things up over the other side, and we'll get some updates from Geraldton, and we'll also go through some of the other big news and results for those who may have missed it from earlier on in the show. So stay tuned. Your final chance to get involved with us on Sports Breakfast this morning as well. You can call up on 94 18 7700, or you can send a text to 0429 913 913. Back after this. Welcome back to Sports Breakfast. Thank you to SKG Radiology and to Cedar College WA. I'm Matt Grubelich, filling in for Jacob Landsmere alongside Wayne Clark this morning. One here off the text line. We'll get back to the taunting again. It's a big talking point, of course, in footy, and plenty of differing opinions. Greg from Thornley says it's the Patrick Voss effect. Also, Ryan from Freo did it to Chad Warner and gave a shot on goal. When you're belittling someone, that's not good for the game. And one listener disappointed that they didn't get a Wimbledon or World Cup update in Matty's sports segment a little bit earlier on. Now, we did chat in full length to Craig Foster earlier in the show and to Brett Phillips about tennis earlier in the show. So if you miss those chats and you want to go back and listen, you can at our website. But we appreciate our listeners obviously moving in and out across the day, and they're not necessarily listening across the full 3 hours. So just a World Cup update for you. The top four teams rated in the FIFA rankings are all through to the semi-finals. So France will play Spain on Wednesday, 3 a.m. our time, and then it will be England and Argentina on Thursday morning, 3 a.m. our time, and the Wimbledon winners over the weekend. So Jannik Sinner won his men's final in four sets over Alexander Zverev. Linda Noskova won against her fellow countrywoman Karolina Mukova in three sets. Cruz Hewitt lost the boys' junior finals, and our mixed doubles pairing went down, unfortunately, in their final.
2: All right, bit of golf over the weekend, the Hyundai Evian Championship for the ladies. Ru Hayaran, she ended up winning after there was a playoff between her and Brooke Henderson from Canada, I think she is from. Five holes they played, I think. No, she beat her on the first hole, sorry. They both ended up 19 under, and she won from there. And then, of course, we had the Scottish Open, the men's, leading into the British Open in a week or two. And Tom Kim, he won as the first time in about 3 years that he's won a tournament. He got up and won by two shots over Minwoo Lee. Minwoo Lee finishing in second at 15 under, 17 under for Tom Kim. He had a 6-under par on the last round, and Minwoo was there, but just 3-under par. But a good lead-up for him leading into one of the next majors. So.
0: What does he need to do, Dunny? I know you love your golf, and I'm sure you've watched him fairly closely, Minwoo Lee. What does he need to do to take that next step and win a major? Because we always see his name up the top in these sorts of tournaments, the Scottish Open, Houston Open, etc., etc. But it's taking that next step to go and win the major.
2: Got to have that grit in him, I think, because he plays some brilliant rounds. But he's just not been able to put four of them together, though this one, he played very, very well. So I think that'll give him his confidence. At times, I think he plays to the crowd, so that's fine. He's a very wealthy young man. He's won a couple of tournaments. But if you're going to win a major, you look at the steeliness that you see from Rory McIlroy and others, and Scheffler and that, over the four rounds, they don't get tied up in the crowd. And you just concentrate fully on your game of golf. And sometimes he's very big on social media and all that sort of stuff, which is great. But when you're out on that golf course, you've got to really become a little bit more steely, I think. If that's probably, there's a term for it, but it's, we'll use the word grit. You've got to get a bit of grit in there.
0: Well, Craig Tapp, host of the Golf Guys, which you can tune into on a Thursday night from 6 o'clock, he does feel the social media is maybe a little bit too distracting,
2: yep,
0: and that he should pull away from it a little bit. But, yeah, he's still a young man. Plenty of great golf left ahead of him, no doubt. Our Super Rugby women's team, the Western Force, they're into a semi-final. They'll be playing this weekend at HBF Park. It's a very short season. They only play four games, and then we're already into finals.
2: Yeah,
0: it's ridiculous. It's a joke, really. It is a joke. But we might chat to a player or coach later in the week.
2: Well, they're playing before the Wallabies too, aren't they?
0: Yeah.
2: So they was supposed to...
0: Well, yeah. They wanted to actually play as the precursor, as the...
2: Yeah, isn't that happening?
0: No, they're playing at HBF Park.
2: Yeah, and...
0: Which, are the Wallabies not playing at Optus?
2: I don't think so.
0: Oh, they're playing at HBF Park too.
2: The women's final was going to be on the weekend, and they've changed it to
0: put it as a lead-up to the
2: thing with the Wallabies. So, I think that's good for the game. But, as you say, there's only four teams in it, so it makes it... you get into finals.
0: Yeah. Now, we are being broadcast to Geraldton, and... on a Monday, we go through a bit of a Geraldton sports update from the weekend. So the footy competition over there, the Sanford Settlements League, the men's, round 11 just gone by. And we've got, they had a bye. So round 12 to come this weekend. and it'll be Railways and Mullawat. We've got Rovers Brigades, Northampton and Chapman Valley all to play. Towns will have a bye this weekend. And for the Buccaneers in the NBL 1 West, good weekend for them. They continue on very solid. Round 16, we're approaching finals already. They knocked off the Coburn Cougars by 10, 94-84. And then they defeated the Warwick Senators, smashed them, as a matter of fact, 111-64.
2: Yeah, we're a bit remiss there because it was country week football down here.
0: Yep.
2: So all the leagues had a bye. And we'll get an update tomorrow what happened with all the country football results on Country Week down here in Perth. So we'll have a look at that tomorrow. Run out of time today, but yeah, a big weekend for country football in WA.
0: Now, just a call out to Daniel in Carrigullen. Who won the tipping competition a couple of weeks ago. So if you are listening, could you please contact the station? 94187700 is the number to ring. Sports Connection up next. I can see Ethan Quinlivan raring, and yeah, he's ready to go this morning. So that'll be between 9 and 12. Regan Spear will be filling in for me on Sports Drive between 2 and 5 p.m. Then I'll be back tonight for Waffle World with John Townsend and Brett Rapone.
2: Yep. Plenty to talk about there.
0: Now, you're easy to handle, Dunny. I mean, you come in, you do your job, and we go. But can you imagine trying to deal with John Townsend on one side of me and Brett Rapone on the other?
2: There might be a little bit of chat between the two of them. Do they ruffle each other's hair occasionally?
0: Occasionally, yeah. Well, occasionally they do.
2: Might have to step in.
0: It's always fun. It's always a lot of fun. Hey, let's finish things up. Thank you to all of our guests here on Sports Breakfast this morning. You can go back and listen to any of those chats at your leisure. James Sully Sullivan, Craig Foster, Drew Jones, Brett Phillips, Doug Hawkins and Brandon Parfitt. 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It's been a fun one. We'll be back tomorrow, but until next time, it's goodbye for now.
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6: Connection on this Monday morning. It's time to chat footy, and former AFL player and coach, Scott Waters has been good enough to join us on the Sports Connection on this Monday morning. Scott, hello.
9: Good morning, Ethan. Hope you're well.
6: Hope you are as well. We'll start off with the Fremantle Dockers game against the Sydney Swans. We weren't too sure how they were going to bounce back after their loss against the Giants, but even though they were 22 points down, Scott, did you just feel like if they could kick straighter, they would be able to bounce back and take the lead?
9: It was an interesting game to watch. I mean, obviously, they were doing a lot of things right without converting, but Sydney certainly brought the contest through the middle, and I think we saw some Fremantle players under real heat of pressure early. I guess the question was, were they going to be able to absorb that, also with some inaccuracy, and then turn it around? But there was no panic. I mean, by all reports, it was a very measured half-time address by Justin Longmuir. And then, gee, the way that they stuck to the process, they come out and kick 7 goals in 14 minutes. The midfield took control, and the game just changed in complexion. So it was a stunning performance, and one I think they'll draw on between now and the end of the year. It's exactly the sort of hurdle you want them to have to manage their way through, and they did it extremely well on the weekend.
6: How impressive for you was Andy Brayshaw, particularly with his clearances? Because there were just some moments in that game where Freo were about to draw level and were really on a wave of momentum, and if they could capitalise on it, they would surge away. And Andy Brayshaw in the middle was just really able to rip it out of the guts and then kick it into their attacking 50. Did you like his work and how impressive he was?
9: Yeah, I mean, the result, the 100-point second half, was built on second half contest midfield dominance. And sometimes Brayshaw, I think, he doesn't get quite the accolades of, you know, a Bolton who's more game-breaking and flashy, or a Murphy who's, you know, such a savant and good decision-maker. But, gee, when it comes just to spirit and defensive pressure and offensive and defensive pressure, he rises, and his second half was outstanding. You know, really, Brayshaw, Bolton, some of his touches in the second half in that third quarter were just, you had to see them to believe them. Murphy was really good in that second quarter when they started to wrestle it back. He had a 10-possession quarter. But it was spiritually led, I think, by Brayshaw in the middle in that second half, and Bolton very closely behind.
6: On Murphy, Reid, it's been incredible to see him, not just in his first season last year, but in his second year, he just keeps getting better and better. Do you think he's a live chance of being in that All-Australian team come the end of the year? We've seen it before with Nick Dacos in his second year, but is Murphy Reid putting up a case to be in the All-Australian team?
9: No, I think the selection process is very flawed. I think he should be strongly considered for the All-Australian. I think what we see happen a lot with All-Australian, it's almost like there's a carryover of reputation from the previous year or two, and then a player has to sort of have one or two really good years to force their way into the All-Australian. If it's truly an All-Australian based on this year, Murphy Reid should be strongly considered to be in that side. His efficiency by hand and foot is second to none in the competition. And he's so delicate. He's such an artist. He chooses the right kick. He makes it very easy for his teammates to gain possession when he uses it by hand and foot. It's something very different. It's a really different gift that he's got. And, you know, he's had another outstanding performance. And, again, his second quarter was one of the performances that really turned that game. So he's doing it on the big stage in big moments.
6: Was this Mason Cox's best game for Freo?
9: Certainly his most impactful. He caught it. That's the best marking game that he's had. I think he's been serviceable and played the role with the minutes that he's had in previous opportunities, but there is no way Mason Cox comes out of the side this week. I mean, he's gone in, had his best game. You need a player that can impact in, I guess, the shorter minutes that they get alongside Jackson, and a lot of that impact also has to come as a forward, and he does that better. So I think he's certainly staked a really strong claim, and it's great to see that competition for spots now.
6: With the Fremantle Dockers, they've been able to beat everyone that they played aside from the Giants, but everyone in the top 10, and the Dockers have qualified now officially for the finals. They will not fall out of the top 10, even though they probably wouldn't anyway, but officially they won't. Is there a team inside the top 10 that you think could be a danger to the Fremantle Dockers? Who wouldn't the Fremantle Dockers want to play in week one of the finals?
9: I think we've got a long way to go, and momentum and form and injury all plays part as we get closer to finals. But the Fremantle are 2 games clear and 10 percentage points clear. That means they've had a phenomenal season to this point. That doesn't give them any guarantees going forward. You've got to stay healthy. You've got to be playing the right footy at the right time. But look, when you look at it, I think Brisbane Sydney and Adelaide. I think Adelaide are emerging and just quietly building a lot of momentum. But I find it hard to see the premiership coming from outside of those four. I think Brisbane is still the real threat. Their best footy is premiership footy. We know that. And they're building their momentum nicely. I think the Cats, you know, they have a deficiency in the ruck. That's going to really haunt them come finals time. They've lost Cameron on the weekend. I just can't see them going deep in the final series. The Hawks are up and down, but they have a fantastic coach in Sam Mitchell. And GWS just have moments where offensively they can really get hold of a game. But I really think you're looking at Fremantle, Brisbane. Sydney's offense is still outstanding, even though Fremantle took it away from them on the weekend. And Adelaide are just... they're a watch for me. I think they've got quite a balanced list. So outside of those four, well, I just can't see a premiership coming from anywhere else.
6: Collingwood were able to win their fourth game in a row by 4 points over North Melbourne, 13-11-89 to 12-13-85. Collingwood have been able to find themselves in a great patch of form lately in the last four games. Have you seen something different from them which has allowed them to win these last four games?
9: I think the recipe for Collingwood is they still got some really good experienced leaders there, and when their leaders have impact, they're still winning the games that they need to win. And I think Craig McRae does a great job as a coach there. He's very in sync with his team. The reality is that list is not good enough to win a grand final this year. But on the weekend, Nick Dacos plays well. Jack Crisp plays well. Josh Dacos, Neil Sidebottom, they were all really key in getting that result. And when those players play well, they're still a very good side. They're very well drilled and they play together a long time. But is it a list now that's good enough to go super deep? I don't think it is.
6: What about for North Melbourne? Not the 4 points that they were looking for, and there were certainly parts of the game that they could have maybe sealed it, but was this the best game you've seen North Melbourne play this year?
9: Yeah, and some good performances from players who are just trying to establish themselves. Paul Curtis kicking 3 goals was good. Jai Simpkin had one of his better games of the year, had it over 30 times. So there was some positives. Again, I think if we look at North, I've said this a few times about them, they've got an emerging midfield. You know, they missed George Wardlaw from that midfield, but there's still a lot to like about North this year. They've certainly moving in the right direction as a list, but they're still 12 months away from really legitimately staking a claim to be a top eight side.
6: What about Geelong? Are you worried a bit about them? Because of their last six games, they've lost five of them, and their most recent loss comes to the Giants, 86-73. What are you seeing with the Cats with their most recent run of form?
9: They've got the best coach still in the competition. I think Justin Longmuir sits just behind Chris Scott, but Chris Scott is having... he has been the best coach. So he gets the most out of that list. Normally, they've been defensively really sound. The worry is they've had a lot of goals kicked against them in recent weeks in that string of losses. Again, they don't have a legitimate ruckman. Reece Stanley hasn't been available all year. That's a big deficiency when you're playing against the best sides. I mean, you're coming up against a Jackson and a Cox, for instance. That puts your midfield on the back foot straight away. They've got an ageing midfield. I mean, that they still have to go to Patrick Dangerfield. You know, they break the glass in case of emergency when they need something and throw him into the midfield, but that's a short-term fix. And now with their best forward, Cameron, being out of the game for the remainder of the year, it's really hard to see them being a serious threat going forward. I think that game on the weekend was really the breaking of any chance they had to go deep this year.
6: Scott Waters is the voice you're hearing on the Sports Connection this morning, former AFL player and coach, and we're chatting all things footy after round 18. The Gold Coast Suns, they came into this year as the premiership favourites, and I think after round two they were the premiership favourites, and I saw somewhere they might have lost their last six or seven in a row, but their most recent defeat, a heavy loss against the Adelaide Crows by 79 points, and Damien Hardwick came out and said that the season's basically done and season's a write-off. But first of all, what do you make of Damien Hardwick's comments on the weekend? What do you think that would do to the playing group?
9: I think you're seeing a frustrated coach. You know, there are a lot of expectations. He's come in saying that, you know, basically their next premiership team is already in the room. Well, it's not looking like that's the case. So there are a lot of promises made. And this list now, particularly the midfield, is not looking like it's going to be the midfield that's going to take them deep and take them further. Petrarca, as good as he's been, is not the player that he was prior to, I guess, the injury that he sustained at Melbourne. And he's also just getting a little bit older. He's lost his burst and he's lost his capacity to run both ways. There's no defensive effort in his game. So already we're seeing him spend more time at half forward. Matt Rowell, you know, when you really look at his performance, there's got to be some more to his lack of performance than we're being led to believe. I mean, he was a dominant stoppage player, dominant tackling player in his Brownlow year. He's a shadow of his former self. And I think when you see, you know, two key players like that, whose performances are really sliding quickly, it leaves huge holes against the quality sides. So we're seeing a frustrated coach who maybe thought he had more tools available to him, but it's not looking that way at the moment. They've really underperformed this year, and they're going to have to do some

0: that contest. I mean, Reed being the future, Bontempelli is still certainly the present. You know, sublime skills, great reading of the play, never fumbles the ball, Bontempelli. But just the precociousness of Reed and his ability still to impact. 27 possessions, 9 clearances. Well, there's some good signs from Dersma through the middle as well, had it over 20 times, and Shanahan up forward just looks so good when he gets the ball in his hand as a key marking forward. But McNaughton was the difference in the game. Kicks 5, and Bontempelli just steadying them when they needed to. But a good performance, not a win, but still a good solid performance from West Coast.
1: Scott, before we let you go, Damien has sent in a message on the text line, and he'd love to know how much, if any, you think that the top 6 and the top 10 are going to change. So for those who don't know, Freo on top from Sydney, Hawthorn, Brisbane, Adelaide and Melbourne, they make up the top 6. And then the remaining parts to the top 10 is the Bulldogs, Collingwood, Geelong and St Kilda. So Damien wants to know if you think anyone can go into the top 6 who's not already in there, and if anyone could go into the top 10.
0: Yeah, good call. I have to admit, my love affair with the top 10 is not great. I just think it really just promotes mediocrity and gets another game into the final system. But, look, it's hard to see a top 8 without Geelong in it, even though they've really been wounded over the weekend and struggling in the last month. St Kilda have got a pretty good run home. But when you look at the quality of list, you know, there's been some good performances from GWS. In the last 2 weeks, I think they've got the quality to move their way forward, and then it's really a raffle with Collingwood and Geelong and maybe St Kilda. But on talent and form, you would think GWS Giants can still shake up what that top 8 looks like and force their way in. They'd be the side to watch for me.
1: Scott, really appreciate your time as always. Thanks so much for joining us, and hope you have a great day.
0: Pleasure, Ethan. See you, mate.
1: There we go, Scott Watt.
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1: Good to have your company. 18 minutes past 10 o'clock. 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And Darren Patton, co-host of Court Talk, has been good enough to join us on the Sports Connection. Morning to you, Daz.
9: Good morning, Ethan.
1: We got Jannik Sinner being the Wimbledon champion once again on the men's side of things, but we've got a new champion in the women's. It seems to be a bit of a revolving door situation with the women's. In the last 10 years, I can't think of many, if any, multiple champions we've had. It's a great sign, I think, for women's tennis.
9: Yeah, 2015-16 when Serena

0: doubled up, and then since then, the last 7 years have been a different lady holding the cup aloft, the winning plate, I should say. So, yeah, congratulations to Linda Noskova. She played some fabulous tennis, taking out her country on Carolina Machova in the final. It was a very, very exciting final on the ladies' final on Saturday night. And, quality tennis, and she was down and out. Could have dropped her bundle and slunk away, but, she regrouped and won that third set 6-3 and played some fabulous tennis to win the title.
1: What were your expectations of her, if you had any, coming into this? Because she was a ninth seed. We knew where we were looking for the favourites, but for her to be able to come through when all the top stars of women's tennis were falling down around her and to stay relaxed and composed and to beat some of those stars, it's quite impressive. What were your expectations of her coming into this tournament?
0: Yeah, well, I was a little bit sort of limited on the on her game, to be quite frank. You know, she's only 21 years of age.
1: Wow.
0: She's had a couple of good seasons, as you mentioned, you know, the ninth-ranked lady in the world. And but her power surprised me, especially on that forehand. She serves particularly well, but that forehand is real Jannik Sinner-esque, the way she uses that really extreme Western grip and comes up and across the ball. But the power that she generates, I think, really just out-muscled Machova and found her wanting. It's not only just the power, but the depth of shot and the way she opened up the court and really dominated that particular shot. And that's what won her the match. And she won Berlin prior to Wimbledon, so she was on a winning streak on the grass. It got comfortable. The balls were coming nice and in the hitting zone for her around waist height, and she was just able to skip around, dance around, and utilise that weapon of hers to great value. She won her first set 6-2, had 5 match points in the second. But to Machova's credit, she saved some beautiful points there to stay in the match. And as she was going to the change of ends, wins that 7 games to 5, does Machova, and she went to the change of ends there in the Moscow. The crowd was roaring for Machova to come back and really make a match of it, and she had her fingers in her ear. She didn't want to hear the noise. And Moscova sat down, was able to really mentally reset, and she did, and took out that third set 6-3, even though she had 2 break points, a break point on her first 2 service games in that third set. And she managed to win her third, goes up 3-love, continues to hold that break all the way through to the end. So it was one of the best ladies' finals I've seen for a long time.
1: Yeah. And I just wanted to ask you about what does this mean for women's tennis? Because we know that the top few players, we always see them constantly performing very well, and they're able to maintain the number one, number two, number three rankings. But has this now just opened up women's tennis and saying, hey, it's not like the men's side where you've got 1, 2, or 3 just constantly in the same finals and winning the same tournaments? Is this now saying women's tennis is wide open and anyone can win any Grand Slam on any given day?
0: It is, and it's really fluctuated quite significantly, I think, with Sabalenka not on the top of her game. She's had a tough clay court season. She's had a tough grass court season, and failing to win a slam is disappointing in her book and probably a real cross against her name. But then you've got, Rybakina, Swiatek. They didn't stick their heads up either. Pegula, just always so-so. She just goes through the draw, never a lot of fanfare about her. And, she was, touted as, a potential champion by a lot of exponents of the game. But she fought, and as did young Ondrejeva, the young 19-year-old Russian girl who won the Roland Garros. So these young girls coming through, or even though Machova's 29, but Mabocco, she was injured, but Moskova, 21. You've got Iva Jovic, the American girl, who's only 19 as well. There's a real change in the guard here in the ladies' types of things, and with in that group is Marta Kostyuk as well. So the Benchics of the world, Belinda Bencic, Elena Svitolina, they're on their way out. They're in their sort of mid-30s, so expect them to sort of have another season or two under their belt. But the likes of Coco Gauff, she's always at the top of the tree and rises. at the big moment. So yeah, there's going to be a real changing here in the ladies' types of things. And there's a slam winner amongst that top 15, top 20 in the world of the ladies on any given day.
1: We're speaking with Darren Patton on 91.3 Sport FM, co-host of Court Talk, which you can hear Sundays from 8 to 9am right here on 91.3 Sport FM. We'll get to Yannick Sinner in just a moment, but I heard you speaking on Sunday with your brother Brett about Cruz Hogan in the Wimbledon Juniors final, and you said no question he was going to win it. Well, unfortunately, yeah, he made you eat your words. Where did it go wrong for Cruz? Because you made a very compelling argument how when you look at it on paper, it's easily going to be Cruz. When you look at how well he's played in the tournament, it was easily going to be him. But what happened?
0: Yeah, I don't think he underestimated this Jordan Lee, young Cruz Hewitt. You know, as we mentioned yesterday, he's a year older than Jordan Lee. Cruz Hewitt's 17. Jordan Lee is 16. He qualified for the event, this young American. He's ranked 1,768 in the men's rankings in the world, whereas Hewitt is 606. He came out and won the first set, 6-4, Hewitt, so he's looking good. And I just think he thought about it too much. I caught the highlights of the match, I didn't see the entirety of it. But from what I saw, I think he started to see the finishing line, which is the worst thing a tennis player can do. You picture yourself holding the silverware aloft and you take your eye off the game. Just like golf, you've got to play one shot at a time. Move your feet and get in position and execute. And he thought about it too much and lost the second set, 6-4, with just the one break. Wasn't able to claw that back. And then, yeah, a real tight tussle, 7-5 for the American in the third set. So, yeah, I think you'll be kicking yourself a little bit, Cruz Hewitt. And, you know, you would have put your house on him winning this match. Well, I was fully expectant for him to do it. But it was a pretty quick match for the three sets, 2 hours and 4 minutes. But, yeah, credit to Jordan Lee. He's an up-and-comer, and he's got some weapons in his game, this young yank. So, yeah, look out for him to be a bit of an up-and-comer on the men's tour in the next 2 or 3 years.
1: We saw on the men's side, Yannick Sinner was able to defeat Alexander Zverev in four sets, 6-7, 7-6, 6-3, 6-4. I was always going to be Sinner, I suppose, but how do you rate how Zverev went in this final? He was able to take a set off Sinner and was able to be pretty competitive throughout the match. But what do you make of Zverev's performance?
0: Yeah, that first set was the first set he'd taken off him. I think in about 9 matches they played. It's 10-4 head-to-head Sinner's way against Zverev, so mentally he would have been up against it. And the last 9 times they played, Sinner's won. So you're really sort of battling that glass ceiling there for Zverev. But comes out, wins the first set in a tiebreaker. Goes to a tiebreaker in the second set and then a break in the third and fourth set. But to be completely honest, it was a really one-dimensional match, and it was just a serving bot match. Both guys served extremely well. Zverev had that extra power in his game. He was probably about 20 or 30 kilometres an hour on average stronger in his first serve and second serve, but the accuracy of Sinner. So, yeah, it was a serve-return game. Hardly anyone came to the net. A lot of people on social media thought it was a very boring match. It was a boring match, but he got the job done, Sinner. He's hard to beat. Unless you use a lot of variety, a lot of angles, bring him forward, drop shot him, really give him no routine and no rhythm, he's going to beat you every single time. And that is Zverev's game. He hits the ball deep, you get into a rhythm with Zverev, and he'll sit back and defend all day unless he comes out and be aggressive. But yeah, Sinner played some exceptional tennis, hard to beat, but it was like a couple of robots out there last night, and Sinner goes back-to-back.
1: The semi-finals were rather interesting on the men's side. Sinner took on Novak Djokovic, and Djokovic was relatively competitive, 6-4, 6-4, 6-4 throughout the whole game. And then Zverev, he took on Arthur Ferry in the second semi-final, where Zverev won in straight sets as well, 7-6, 6-2, 6-4. Arthur Ferry, unseeded in Wimbledon, what did you make of his performance as a whole? That would have exceeded a lot of expectations.
0: Yeah, exciting young Brit who got a wild card into the tournament, ranked 114th in the world before he set foot for his first round match, and he gets through to a semi. He plays some great tennis. You know, he's been playing his tennis at Stanford University in the States. He's a college product. He served well. He's only 5'8" or 9", so he's only a short guy, considering a lot of these guys are 6'4", 6'5", and standing next to Zverev in the semi-finals, there was a little contrast in height there. But, oh, look, he's got a great game, and he, you know, played well in that semi-final, you know, 7-6, 6-2, 6-4. Everything he did, Zverev did better. He's just an all-round pure tennis player, Zverev, compared to what Zverev is. But yeah, he's got some good weapons in his game, Zverev, and I think he'll be thereabouts a lot of the bigger tournaments. You know, he goes, like I said, number 36 in the world, so he can really generate some more points at the back end of this year, which he's got nothing to defend. So yeah, watch his ranking sort of slide up, and next year will be the real test for him, defending all these ranking points, seeing if he can maintain that ranking inside the top 50. But yeah, congratulations to him, a breath of fresh air. And Sinner taking out Novak. I think Novak was up against it. He knew he couldn't compete with Sinner. Novak said he'll probably come back again next year, so it's not the last of him. And Sinner, yeah, just dominant without Alcaraz in the draw.
1: Well, how did Novak go? Because I know what your expectations were on him coming into this. Did he perform better than most expected, or did he perform at the level we were anticipating for him?
0: Well, he's only playing a part-time schedule, Novak Djokovic. This is only his fifth tournament for the year. So, excuse me, he beat Sinner at the Australian Open, Novak Djokovic. He's still got it in his leg. He's still got the game. He's still got the mentality. You can never write him out or write him off. And getting to the back end, you know, playing his sixth match in Wimbledon or at Wimbledon, you know, with a day's rest in between each match, having a couple of five-setters under his belt takes it out of him. Age is catching up, 39 years of age, and, to rebound and back up, you know, a day and a half later after the five-setter against Ali Yassim, the number 3-seed Canadian boy, is tough, and, to try and go up against, you know, and hit a lot of balls is... Yeah, you've got to be mentally cherry ripe, and it was difficult for him.
1: And we spoke about it when it first happened, Daz, about Andre Abdo. He starts at Tennis Australia. I think he finishes up at the NRL this week, so he'll be starting, if not this week, then in the upcoming weeks. What would you like to see from the new Tennis Australia CEO and Andre Abdo?
0: He's going to strip the entire organisation back. There's a lot of dead wood in Tennis Australia. They've been there for years, 20, 30 years, some of these people. They've neglected the capacity of junior development in this country. The club land is dying. Competitive tennis and development is dying. He's really just got to go back. Let someone else run the Australian Open. Let someone else be the party planner for the Aussie Open and not make that the focus of tennis in this country, and go back to developing players. Get rid of the DEI in this country in tennis. It's all just virtuous. And, get kids on court, coaches on court, get to the regions. And, it'll take a little bit of time. But if you get back to that basic methodology, we'll have some quality players in the next, 5-6 years.
1: Also, sort of leads to something I saw online the other day. Someone was talking about how profitable and how good tennis could be. It's the third most viewed sport in the world, but in terms of profit margins, it only ranks, I think, 10th. And this person who was talking about it just was explaining how tennis organisations as a whole don't do a good enough job in marketing it and branding it and really explaining to the neutral and the casual fans just when a tennis season starts, when it ends, what's good, what's bad in tennis, the build-up to the Grand Slams. Is there just a lot of room, particularly in this nation, to be able to really get the attention of a lot of the neutral supporters of sport and really explain the beauty of tennis to them?
0: 100%. You know, look at the West Australian. You look at the Sunday Times, and there's nothing in there about local tennis, state league tennis, the tournament play in this state, particularly nothing. You know, young Polmans was over here the other day and won a tournament. You wouldn't even know he came to town. Pat Rafter was in town in Perth only a couple of weeks ago promoting paddle tennis. He slides into the cloak of darkness. Tennis Whiz don't even know he's coming. They don't even market it. They're taking all the participation numbers from paddle and pickle and pop and all these other forms of racket sport. They're claiming those participation numbers as tennis players. So, you know, they're taking their eye off the ball. And, you know, one of the greatest players the country's ever had comes into Perth. You make a spectacle of it, Pat Rafter. Mark Polman, he gets to the final of the mixed doubles. You know, you wouldn't even know he was in town. So you've got to start from, you know, your own backyard and get these guys on the radio, in the newspaper, front and centre of social media. And, you know, like I said, Tennis West, Tennis Australia failed in that effort, in their marketing duties. And this is what I mean, you know. You know, it just comes around about the majors. You get a sliver in the media. And that's about it. So, you know, there's going to be, a real restructure with the new CEO coming into Tennis Australia.
1: Well, let's hope it can happen. Daz, appreciate your time as always on Sport FM. Thanks for jumping on and having a chat.
0: Good on you, Heath. Enjoy Monday, mate, and rest of the week, eh?
1: You too. There he goes, the great Darren.
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1: Some footy over in Melbourne, and Joel Kennedy has been good enough to join us, Channel 9 Melbourne sports reporter, to speak about everything happening over in Melbourne. Joel, good to have your company.
7: Thanks for having me on. It's been a massive weekend of footy, definitely.
1: Really was. I wanted to speak about what was happening with Geelong, because we saw them up against the Giants, and that's their fifth loss in six games. So they're starting just to fall over a little bit. And Jeremy Cameron, we saw what happened with him against the Giants. He had to go to surgery. If he does need surgery, how big of a hindrance is this going to be on Geelong without their star forward?
7: Oh, it's a massive loss. As you said there, five of their last six they've lost, and all of a sudden what were once considered premiership contenders are sort of falling out into that wildcard contention, and if it continues on, they'll be falling out completely of that. So a really, really big loss. He flew back to Geelong, stayed the night in hospital in Sydney after what was a really sickening collision with Clayton Oliver. You saw when it was the impact, he was just in so much pain and immediately reached for that shoulder. As it turned out, it is his AC joint. So he flew back to Geelong yesterday. He's meeting with the surgeon today, and that will determine his return to play timeline or strategy to get him back onto the field. Now, if there is surgery required for that AC joint, it is a 10-week or thereabouts injury. Now, the grand final is 11 weeks away, so if he does require surgery, the Cats would essentially have to play in a grand final to give him any possibility of getting back to playing football. So it's just a massive loss. Throughout the duration of the past few weeks, he's already been struggling with his left forearm. Now, that was an injury he sustained in last year's grand final. So he's been struggling with that. His form was down by his standards. He's a match winner. He's a goal kicker for the Cats. So his output was already down. And they were losing games as footy. As we said, five of their last six they've lost. So that were, he was struggling on the field, and now all of a sudden he's completely not going to be in that Caps lineup. So it's just a massive loss for the Caps. Now, you look at their VFL team over the weekend. Grant Myers played. He's navigating a partially torn or damaged ACL. So he is in line to return this week. But, yeah, there's injury concerns all over for the Cats, and not only that, they're struggling with form.
1: Yeah, what have you made of their form? Five losses of the last six, and when you look at it, they have been very close. They lost by 4 points against Carlton, 1 point against Adelaide. They thumped the Suns, but they're 9 points against Freo, 22 points against the Lions, and then 13 points against the Giants. Most of them are 50-50 and could have gone either way, but what have you made of their last few weeks?
7: Well, it was last week against the Lions where they were essentially in the game at home down at Cadinia Park. They were in that game until about half-time, and then they were completely blown out of the water. And for the past few years, they've essentially defied, off the better part of a decade, they defied footy gravity and have really topped up their list each and every single year to stay and remain in contention. It's been one of the better success stories of the past decade, and I guess a little bit longer as well. So they've defied footy gravity, and all of a sudden they get to this stage, and it's sort of uncharted waters for Chris Scott and his men, this patch of form where they aren't quite performing to their best. They've always been in touch with that top four each and every single year, and when they haven't, they've still gone deep into September. So this is new areas for Chris Scott, and it's a new challenge, I guess, in a sense for him. He has come across this before, he's gotten through it, but now comes a list that's a little bit older. And they're relying on guys like Patrick Dangerfield, who is getting on in age and is still really playing some really good footy. I think he hit five last week. So he's one that will sort of shoulder the load a little bit with Jeremy Cameron going down. Guys like Bailey Smith, Max Holmes, these are elite talent in the competition. So they're really going to have to step up in the next few weeks if the Cats are going to play in finals. But as you said, they are competing with the best still. They're just not getting the wins on the board, which is quite concerning. And against the Giants on the weekend, they were away, they were injury ridden, and now they're coming off a 5-day break against the Saints at home on Thursday. So a keen watch on the Cats here, and just how they can overcome this I guess unique challenge, a challenge that these players really haven't come up against in recent times. So guys like Bailey Smith, as I said, we'll be looking at him to really step up and shoulder the load of Jeremy Cameron, who and other guys around that forward line. Shannon Neal, what can he do in the absence of Jeremy Cameron? He's someone he's played with for the large majority of his short career. So the guys are going to have to step up, and a real watch this week coming off a 5-day break against the Saints, who are in some really good form.
1: Collingwood are doing pretty well. They've won four of their last four. They were up against North Melbourne. Probably, despite it being a loss for North Melbourne, arguably one of their best games of the season. What's been your thoughts of how Sonia Hood has come out recently, and they've asked Sonia about what are the conversations between North Melbourne and Alistair Clarkson regarding his contract, and she just said, look, we haven't really had any yet. What's been your thoughts about how they're, I suppose, sceptical to start approaching Alistair with a contract extension 3.5 years into a 5-year contract?
7: Yeah, well, as you said, 3.5 years into a 5-year contract. So when they signed up, Clarko was a massive get. We know the success he had at the Hawthorne Footy Club and just how amazing of a coach he is, really. And he knows what it takes to climb the summit. He's done it four times, at the Hawthorne Footy Club. And he has lifted the cup and done what many coaches strive to do. So he's a champion of our game and someone who is a massive get for the North Melbourne Football Club. And when he went there, the club was really on its knees and they were really in the doldrums. So he's 3 years into a 5-year contract. You can see, the steady building of what he's been able to achieve. He's ushered in some elite talent. They've gone to the draft, guys like Harry Sheasel, who are really coming out of their shells and playing some good footy and really considered one of the better players in the competition. And other guys as well who are really coming to the fore this year. He's swung a few changes and he's really getting the best out of this group. And if you saw the vision of him in the coach's box of the weekend, you would know just how much this means to him. They came agonisingly close to beating the Pies. They have done so on the past few occasions. I guess you could say that they're on the opposite ends of the spectrum in terms of experience. I mean, when it got down to that final quarter and the game was there to be won, I guess you could say that Collingwood's experience to the guys like Penderbury, like the Dacos boys, and like Sidebottom as well, guys like them who are able to step up in the big moments and be able to get it done. And the Roos, they've got young talent, they've got elite talent, but I guess they haven't gone and done that yet. But these are experiences that are going to hold them in good stead going forward. So 3 years into a five-year contract, so they've showed steady improvement this year. I think this is their best season in quite some time. So you just need to look at the larger picture. They are in games if they're not winning them, and they're winning more games than they have done in recent history. So this is a group that's hungry for success and to deliver success to the fans who have really been starved of it for quite some time now. So I guess all you can had to look at was him in the box over the weekend and the passion that he showed with his group. He wants to win with this group, but there is no doubt about that. And I think for the Roos fans, you just got to hang in there because success is just around the corner. They've got the talent in the door. They've got the coach that wants to win. And they're finally competing with the likes of Collingwood, who are in some really, really good form. And they took them right to the line there. They almost won the game in the final play there. And it's just an amazing watch to see these Roos come through. So to the supporters who haven't seen it and have really been starved of success, I dare say that it is just around the corner.
1: We saw on Channel 7's coverage when they had Scott Penderbury on, Tom Morris asked him if he wants to continue on with Collingwood, and he just said, look, I haven't really thought about it, to be honest. I'll see how I go, but I'm just focused on enjoying my footy at the moment. Mm. Has there been any talk about what Collingwood's perspective is as to whether or not to keep Scott on for another year?
7: It's to my understanding that they haven't really approached Scott. The ball is entirely in his court, that being Scott Penderbury, of course, him and his management, to whether he wants to play on. I mean, you would have seen that they've closely managed Pendles throughout the duration of the year in the lead-up to his record-breaking game and have even managed him past that. I mean, he was rested only a matter of weeks ago. So 437 games he's played now. And you just got to look at Collingwood's list composition to know that there's a few other guys around the same mark. Guys like Steele Sidebottom, who's out of contract at the end of the year. Jeremy Howe as well, who's playing some amazing footy and still putting his best foot forward each and every single week. So it's a matter of where Collingwood sits. It's my belief that Scott Penderbury won't be tapped on the shoulder. It's completely up to him whether he wants to play on. And I guess it's a matter of how he feels at the end of the season when he sits back and sees what Collingwood achieved and where they're at. Can he win another premiership with this group? I mean, they'll get Lachie Neale next year, it's looking like, and a couple of other players could come in the door as well. So can he win a premiership? Can he get one last premiership cup out of his playing career? That's a question he's got to ask himself. What can he provide to the group going forward? Can he still stand up each and every single week? And I think the answer to that question is yes. He is effectively an on-field coach, and he has aspirations to coach going forward outside of playing his playing days. So can Collingwood supply that for him as well? So these are all things that Scott Penderbury needs to weigh up. But as it stands, I think he had 19 disposals on the weekend, so he's really manning the centre bounce a couple of times a game. He's still riding shotguns for guys like Nick Dacos, who have perhaps taken the helm from him in recent years. So those are questions he's got to ask himself, and I guess what can he get out of his body in these last few years? I mean, that's a question he's got to ask himself as well. So it's all up in the air as it stands, but it's my firm belief that he will not be tapped on the shoulder by the club. Rather, he will make the decision himself.
1: So just going back, is it your belief that Lachie Neale will go to Collingwood?
7: Yeah, well, if you saw on the weekend, Ross Lyon speaking to 3AW here in Melbourne said that they were, in fact, categorically out of the Lachie Neale race. So with St Kilda out of the race as well, Essendon, they met with him as well. But it makes most sense for him to land at Collingwood. Lachie Neale does, in fact, want more success. I mean, he's in the race for another premiership at the Brisbane Lions this year. That will take him to three premierships. And he believes that he can get the best out of his body. And he's looking at guys like Scott Penderbury who have been able to, I guess, play on past that 400-game mark and see that the club can get the best out of these older guys. And he's looking at that thinking, I can go there and really get the best out of myself. So it is my belief that he will land at Collingwood. He is an unrestricted free agent, so he could walk to Collingwood without the Pies giving up anything in terms of picks or players. So it's effectively, they do have cap space as well, so they can welcome him in for next to nothing. And it's going to be a massive get for them. I mean, can he fit into that midfield and take over someone like Scott Pendlebury, and he's the best clearance player in the competition almost, in and under, feeding that footy out to the likes of Nick and Josh Dacos on the outside and a few other younger players who are coming through at the Pies. So it makes most sense for him to land at Collingwood. He has met with St Kilda and Essendon, but Collingwood are in the box seat as it stands.
1: And speaking of things we heard on 3AW, I heard this morning Ross Stevenson said that he believes James Hurd has got the Essendon job. He said someone told him on the weekend that James Hurd has got the job. What are you hearing with both coaches for Essendon and Carlton? We know Carlton are starting to ramp up who's on their list for who to interview and who to go through the process, but Essendon has been a bit quiet.
7: Yeah, so both clubs are in the preliminary stages of conducting their full-blown processes. They have both come out and said that they will conduct full processes. That means talking to each and every single coach who really puts their foot forward and throws their hat into the ring and says, I would like to explore coaching this club. So they are holding preliminary discussions and whittling down a list to be able to, I guess, run that process and thoroughly interview them with the panels that they have selected. So James Hurd is well and truly in the race, among a few other guys that are in the running as well. Guys like James Kelly from the Geelong Footy Club, he's one that will go down to the wire at the Essendon. There's a few others as well. James Riley, who's also in the Geelong camp as it stands. Jamie Graham from the Fremantle Footy Club, he's set to throw his hat in the ring. He actually came second a couple of years ago to Craig McRae and Adam Kingsley, who were also in that race for the Collingwood job. So he went close to getting that Collingwood job back in 2021. So he knows the process well. And there's a few others as well. Dean Solomon, he's yet to confirm whether he will pursue the job. And in terms of Carlton, well, Corey Enright's one that keeps coming up in conversation in regards to them. So there was a report last week that he's, in fact, met with the club twice. Now, this is a lot of speculation surrounding this scenario. There's not a lot of correspondence from the club at this point in time as to who they are interviewing. There's a fair few reports floating around, but I believe that Corey Enright's going down to the wires. And then there's Josh Fraser, who only lost his first game over the weekend. So keen eye on him this week and how he gets up after a loss and how he firms his side for a massive clash against Collingwood this week and how he coaches them through that process. I believe that will be a major teller in how far he will go in this coaching race. But in saying that, he himself has not put his name forward despite all the success that he's had. So these are very much preliminary discussions before the full-blown process takes place. But make no doubt, there is so much interest in both of these jobs, and not to mention Tasmania, who are also conducting their coaching processes and have vowed to name a coach by the end of the year. So it's a well and truly a race for the best candidates available. But there's so many names that have been thrown up. It's just a wait and see as to how this one plays out. But as I said, very much preliminary discussions before the processes take place.
1: And finally, Joel, has Zach Butters played his final game for Port Adelaide?
7: Well, Port Adelaide are optimistic that he will get back and play round 24. So looking at that, it's my belief that that could be somewhat of a send-off game of sorts. I mean, Zach Butters has given everything to the club. But it is my firm belief that he has indeed played his final game. It's very audacious for them to believe that he'll get back. This is a high-grade syndesmosis. It requires surgery and a lot of rehabilitation to even get back. So if you're the Western Bulldogs sitting back or potential other suitors, would you really want to see Zach Butters get back and play one more game for the Port Adelaide Footy Club? Well, I don't think so. So this gives an opportunity over the next sort of 8 weeks for him to sit back and think, what is my future? And it also gives clear air to the Port Adelaide Footy Club to be able to see what life is like without Zach Butters. Yep. So to answer your question, Ethan, I think he has. And I believe that he will end up, alongside many other people, believe that he will end up as a Western Bulldogs player. That deal, of course, has to happen. He's a restricted free agent, so the Dogs will have to give up some compensation to the Port Adelaide Football Club. But yes, I do believe that he has, in fact, played his last game.
1: Really appreciate your time as always, Joel, on Sport FM. Thanks so much for stopping by and having a chat.
7: No, no worries at all. Thanks.
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11: Time to chat FIFA World Cup, because former professional footballer and former Perth Glory player Dino Djulbic has been kind enough to join me down the line. Dino, thanks so much for joining the show, mate.
12: Hey, no, thanks for having me, mate.
11: No, happy to have you on. Yeah, so much going on in the World Cup at the moment. Exciting quarterfinals across the board. We'll start with the games from yesterday. Argentina and Switzerland. Argentina through to another semi-final. What have you made of their tournament so far?
12: Yeah, look. We know they play good, and we'll obviously be having Messi makes such a big difference. But watching the game, I thought Switzerland had them on the ropes in the second half, all the way up to the call when the red card come out and changed the whole perspective of the game. So it was some crazy calls, some crazy VR calls, some referees, and unbelievable. I mean, this World Cup has been crazy.
11: Yeah, it has been. It's been chaotic. What did you make of that? What did you make of that decision to send off Mbolo for... Well, it was for a dive, wasn't it? Yeah, that was an interesting call. He was pretty devastated when he was going off. Did you agree with that call?
12: Yeah, look, I'm not a big VAR fan, so it's for starters. Was it the right call or not? Should he just revoke the yellow card for the Argentinians or so and just play it on? I thought that would be more the case of things and let the game run to the end, but obviously the rules and regulations and what's coming about of this World Cup, I still can't get my head around it, what's right or what's wrong anymore.
11: Yeah, it's interesting how the VAR is supposed to be brought in to, I guess, fix confusing decisions or make it easier, and it seems to have had the opposite effect.
12: Oh, yeah, I have to agree with you 100%. You know, you watch two different games and with pretty similar calls, and you're getting two different calls from two different referees and different VAR. So I think it really, at the moment, it's killing the game a little bit. You know, because people don't know what's right or what's coming or what's not going on. So I think it's all over the place. I think they just need to scrap it and go back to the days when we just. The referee makes a decision on the spot, and that's what stands.
11: Yeah, it'd definitely be a bit easier, I reckon. England and Norway played out a thriller as well yesterday morning, 2-1 to England. Are they a real threat to go all the way? Will it finally come home for them?
12: look, my favourite player, obviously, Harry Kane, seeing he plays for my team at Bayern Munich, so I really hope for them they can at least make it to the final. Are they strong enough to go all the way? Well, you know, in a final, you never know. But I think my tip, I think, from day one was France. It's just they're too frightening. Just they make it look so easy, and it doesn't matter who they play. It's just like it's not even a bother to them. It's like it's, like I said, make it look so easy. So I hope for England they can go at least to the finals. I'm not sure if they are good enough to win it, but...
11: Yeah, what do you make of the manager as well coming out after the game and saying, you know, he still wasn't that happy with the performance? That was interesting, wasn't it? And then Jude Bellingham said, you know, I'm not sure I agree with that. Pretty fascinating that almost the coach and the star striker seem to not be eye to eye even after they've just made the semi.
12: Yeah, look, a little bit I have to agree. I don't think they've played. I don't think, actually, honestly, England has been outstanding. I mean, look, if we look back all the games we we had Jude score all the goals and Harry Kane. So between them two, you know, if you got one of them missing, and I know people were calling for Jude not to come to the World Cup at all. So it was like, it's crazy that only those couple of players made such a big difference to the team. And honestly, the performance I have to agree with him, the performance hasn't been the greatest, you know. So I thought Norway actually played better first half anyway, played better football. Obviously, England got a little bit lucky with the camera, with the ball hitting the camera, so dropped right into their feet, and then they scored from there. I mean, the finish from Bellingham, it's unbelievable. The first goal, how he goes past the players, it was just gliding past them, and the finish was great.
11: Yeah, that was fascinating, the ball hitting the camera, wasn't it? Do you think, like, the game should have been stopped? Yeah, obviously, I guess no one noticed, but if the VAR can pick up tiny little things that happen throughout the game, surely it can notice the ball hitting the camera, right?
12: Yeah, well, that's the thing. This is the cause of sometimes VAR is there, sometimes it's not there.
11: Yeah.
12: Sometimes it depends which team, which player, and so on and so on and so on. I mean, you know, we talk about the Argentina Egypt game, and they call it back 30 seconds. Why can't they call this one back? So I think it's the same thing, but obviously not everyone's on the same page.
11: No, Spain and Belgium 2-1 there. So Spain advanced to play France in the semis. Interesting game. Yeah, Spain, they get that late winner. How were they able to get the job done here over Belgium?
12: Yeah, look, Spain is Spain. They're playing some good football, you know. I thought Belgium was a little bit harsh done by, but that's football, you know. Like you make a change of goalkeeper, their second choice goalkeeper comes in, he's not warm, he's not ready, and he drops the ball, and your World Cup is finished. I mean, I feel for them a little bit. Do I think they're a better team than Spain? No, probably Spain deserves it more. There's going to be a cracking game between France and Spain, that's for sure. Spain has been more consistent. They've just been going defensively very organised, and they always have someone to finish and score and get them the win. So they're a well-organised team and play some good football as well.
11: You just mentioned France, how dangerous they are. 2-0 winners for them over Morocco. What makes them such a good team?
12: If you look at the bench and you say, okay, well, you can actually replace any player that's been starting 11 and put the bench on, and they'll still do well. So that's the frightening part about France. They have players that won Champions League, they're sitting on the bench, they can't get a game. So it's a really, really good team this year, and that's why they were my tip from the start. They're going to be really, really hard to break down and anyone to get anything out of them. So it's going to be a cracking game against Spain, who has the best defence so far against the top strikers in the world. So a cracking of a game.
11: Do you have a tip for that game?
12: I think it will be 2-1 France.
11: What about England and Argentina? Who do you reckon is going to prevail in that one?
12: Oh, that's a really hard... Look, I don't want Argentina to win the World Cup again. I shouldn't really say that, but I don't, because but I don't know actually why, but I don't know if anyone ever done it before.
11: Win, right?
12: But yeah, look, I always share it around a little bit, but I guess the best team usually wins. But look, honestly, I think England might just go in through on penalties.
11: There you go, exciting. Okay, well, based on that, who do you reckon will win the final then? Looking ahead.
12: Look, definitely I think France. I think, like I said, tipped them from day one, just too good. You know, they never looked like anyone was threatening them, you know, honestly. So, and they looked so easy. They moved the ball so easy. Their front three, four of them, they're crazy. There's unbelievable football. No one can stop them. I can't see anyone stopping them, honestly.
11: There you go. So, yeah, France-Spain, that one Wednesday morning, and England-Argentina on Thursday morning. Dino, thanks so much for joining the show, mate.
12: Thank you, though. Thanks for having me.
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18: Round 18 in the books over Thursday, Friday and the weekend. And, well, why don't we hear our next guest's opinion on the round that was and a whole lot more. Joining me down the line today to chat all things footy is AFL journalist Rowan Connolly is with me. Hello, Rowan.
19: Yeah, how you going, Regan?
18: Yeah, really good. How are you?
19: Yeah, good, thanks. Good. Nice and cold over in this part of the world, but it's that time of year.
18: It certainly is. Luckily, the weather's been quite okay these last week and a half or so in Perth, but we're certainly not complaining. Hey, what do you make of the round gone by? Maybe just the one upset head-to-head-wise with the Giants defeating the Cats, but what was your biggest take out of the round that was?
19: Oh, look, I think it had to be your Fremantle Dockers, really. I mean, one plays two, another good test for them, and another test they passed with flying colours after some early difficulty. Well, difficulty in so far as hitting the target. But, look, I thought it was another really convincing performance from them. They're just, I don't know, I feel like they've got all bases covered. The defence is great. I think the midfield, you know, bats really deep. And the way they were able to turn around that midfield tide after half-time was really impressive. And very potent up forward. And, you know, look, even the key forwards in that win weren't outstanding, probably Josh Tracy aside, but, you know, you've got three good targets, you've got a couple of dangerous ground-level forwards, you've got those defensive pressure forwards in between sides, like Switkowski. You know, I just feel like everything's sort of ticking over beautifully. I like the way they play, and they really have, and Justin Longmuir, credit to him, he said this for years, that, you know, you bed down the defensive side of the game and then you try and add the attacking strings to the bow. And there's been times when people have doubted they were capable of doing that. But I think they do it really well. I really like the way they take the game on a lot more these days. They're prepared to back themselves and their ball movement at times. It's really exhilarating. So, you know, when you think about the fact that they were, 25 points at one stage, and they've ended up turning that into a 37-38 point win. Really convincing. And, you know, I'm looking at the ladder in front of me. I mean, it's what a fantastic spot for them to be in. Not only two games clear on top, but what is it now? 3.5 games clear in top two. So only six games left. You know, they're almost assured a home qualifying final. You win that, you get a home preliminary final, which means that you've got two home finals en route to the MCG on Grand Final Day. Even in 2013, when they made it there, they didn't have that luxury. Of course, they had to win that final down in Geelong. So couldn't be better set up for a tilt at a flag, and a very, very deserved premiership favourite, I'd say. So that was the big takeaway for me. I think other than that, look, you know, Brisbane, not to be dismissed at all in that conversation. I mean, they had a bumpy patch, but they've had their act together again now for a good month at least. I think Melbourne continues to be the surprise packet of the year, if you like. You know, I've loved the way they've played all year. And then there's this you know, battle looming for the, well, I was going to say the bottom couple of spots in the eight, but it's the bottom four spots in the 10 now. I'm really not a fan of this, and I have said this before on your station, I'm not a fan at all of the wild card and the top 10 concept, but you can't deny it keeps sides in the hunt. I mean, looking at it now, there's probably realistically still only three teams that aren't any chance at all of playing finals. and they're the same three teams you probably would have bet on not playing finals back in February, that being West Coast, Richmond and Essendon. So still a lot of interest in the last half a dozen games, and hopefully still plenty of twists and turns as we head towards our first final 10 final series.
18: Yeah, well put. It's going to be really, hopefully, exciting. And I do hope there is some more twists and turns, and it makes this wild card worth, I guess, watching. And, I guess these middle-of-the-road teams who are probably set to make the wild card, like Carlton and St Kilda, even the Giants in North Melbourne coming up as well. It's going to be really fascinating to see how that actually plays out and whether it's actually worthwhile a finals game being played for those teams despite where they finished on the ladder. And back on the Dockers, like you said, Rowan, it's really all shaping up for them, isn't it? They can't put a foot wrong at the moment. And, how's it shaping up against Port Adelaide when they have Butters, Georgiades and now Horn Francis out? They've decided not to challenge that suspension. Do you think this is a good opportunity for Dockers to potentially rest and manage some plays this game?
19: Yeah, look, I guess it is. I'm always a little bit sort of dubious about getting too clever in terms of, resting guys in the lead-up to finals. It's interesting, former Freo and St Kilda coach Ross Lyon did that memorably with the Dockers, back in 2013. I think he might have done it again in 2015. They didn't get a flag out of it. The advantage Freo has this time is they've got, such a healthy list. I mean, I'm just looking at last week's injury list. Only four guys listed on it. Hayden Young, probably the only automatic selection who is out of contention at the moment, and Jake O'Meara was a good sort of replacement for him. So if there are a few guys who are playing a bit sore, I guess this is one opportunity to give them a bit of a spell. You miss out on a road trip and you're playing an undermanned Port Adelaide. By the same token, it's a cliche, but, don't flirt with your form. I think, the way sides are physically prepared now throughout the course of a season means that, there should be less need for guys to take a week off here and there, I think. Don't forget you've got, a couple of buys now through the course of a year as well. And then often we see guys who, ostensibly are managed, which, basically it's a ducks and drakes way of really just giving someone a week off. So it's not like those things haven't been done. But look, if you're identifying particular games where, is this the game we give a few guys a rest, looking at what Freo's got ahead, that's probably the obvious one because, the week after they've got the Derby. I always have to watch myself there. I know if you're a Victorian, you say Derby, everyone hates you. But you probably wouldn't do it for that. Bulldogs are a decent side, Melbourne are a decent side, Adelaide and Carlton all reasonable quality opponents. So you're probably right. This, if you're going to do it, this is the game to do it. But I'm not 100% convinced you need to do it. I think there are ways and means of giving guys spells through the course of games, even without, sort of leaving them out of the 23 as such. You could just leave them as an extra on the bench, basically, a glorified substitute. So they'll be thinking about it. I'm sure their fitness guys will be talking to the football staff about, this guy's just about at his maximum load. This guy's playing a bit sore. Do we need to give this guy a break and make sure we don't get an overuse injury? It's a good position to be in. That's the bottom line, is you'd rather be talking about, leaving guys who could play out rather than having to play guys who shouldn't be played because you're desperate for the win.
18: Yeah, really good points. And I think, too, that I agree with you. And I think Justin Longmuir agrees with you, too, because I think he's been pretty open about that during the season. He's been quite good at managing players in-game, playing them less game time in times where they're not needed. So, yeah, I don't think they'll be too cute with it, like you said, Rowan. But, yeah, certainly an opportunity if there is one against Port Adelaide. However, they do have to travel to the Adelaide Oval for that game this weekend. Last one on that Fremantle game on Thursday night before we get into the other games on the round. Did you have any thoughts on the taunting free kick?
19: yeah, I do. Look, I just, I mean, I

0: without patting them on the head. So why are they any less reprehensible than a guy ruffling someone's hair? You know, I mean, if you, you know, stand there in front of a bloke and pull faces at him, or, you know, flash your private parts, or who knows what? I mean, that's worse than ruffling a guy's hair, isn't it? So I just think it's a difficult one to sort of officially legislate on. And in retrospect, I looked at it and I just thought, yeah, I reckon that one's a bridge too far. Sure, you can just say to a guy, listen, mate, cut it out. You do that again and I'm going to give you a free kick for misconduct or something like that. So, yeah, look, I'm all for the game being played in the right spirit, but I'm not sure ruffling someone's hair is really worth a free kick, to be perfectly honest.
1: I tend to agree. I think on the bright side, we've seen it now, and hopefully that is an example that we, you know, don't see ever again, and players and officials are aware of what can happen and what that rule coincides with. But I think majority of I don't think that does deserve a free kick on the field at that present moment. Hey, let's move on to the rest of the round, Rowan. Friday night, the Pies just holding on against the Roos. Now, this guy gets his flowers pretty much every week, but Nick Dacos, is it his Brownlow to lose at this stage? I mean, the more footage I see of him and his kicking ability, I have to admit, like, he is the best player in the comp, in my opinion.
0: Yeah, mine too. Look, he's a really likeable guy. I've actually known Nick since he was a young boy. I used to do a TV show with Peter, and Peter would bring young Nick into the studio. You know, this is when he was like 13 or 14, and he was a lovely, respectful, polite kid, and I don't think much has changed. So, I'm a big fan. I'm a big fan of the whole Dacos family, and I would absolutely love to see him win it. Is it his to lose? Yeah, look, I think it is. I mean, I always like to think the coaches, the association award is a good guide, and just having a look at that after the votes released today, he's got an 18-vote lead over Marcus Bontempelli and a 30-vote lead over Luke Jackson. That's a lot. So the guys who should know the most, they absolutely rate what he's done this season. He's been so close before, obviously, but just having a look at his numbers this year compared to previous seasons, he's up again. I mean, he's averaging 35 disposals per game, which is just phenomenal. Last year and the year before, he averaged 30. And the year before that, 31. So he's added, about five touches per game to his CV this year. He's scoring more goals. This is the first time in his career he's averaged more than a goal per game. Where else is he up? Inside 50s he's up. So, you know, he's getting the ball inside the scoring area about seven times per game. His clearances are sort of basically what they have been the last couple of years. His rebounds are up too, so he's working deeper into defence. I think that would seem to indicate, you know, he's just flawless. And, you know, beyond all the numbers, I mean, it's just what he does with the ball. He's such a smart player. He knows where to get to the right spots. He knows where to use it. There is no better player in the game. And, it's amazing to think that he's still really only just over 100 games, 111 games he's played now, and he could have, theoretically, like, he could have already won, I'd say, at least two, if not three, Brownlows. So he's got to win one before he finishes, surely. But I would say this is the best season he's had of the five he's had so far, and surely no one who follows the game would begrudge him one, because he's such a fantastic player to watch, and he's a very fair player, and he's a really good he's just a great statesman, I think, in a football sense, which is remarkable too, seeing that he's still pretty young. You know, he's not even 24 yet. Great player, great young man, and I did have a look at the odds before. They're quite remarkable. He's paying $1.62, and the next best on the market is Marcus Bontempelli, who's paying $10. So, it's a bit of a, I think the bookies think it's,

0: the loose, that's for sure.
1: Yeah, no meat on the bone there, unfortunately, for all the punting fans out there. But, yeah, Nick Dacos, fantastic season. He's been more than great for the Pies, and I can't seem to think how Collingwood would be if he wasn't in their side at the moment. He has had a superb year, and yeah, hopefully comes away with some silverware at the end of it. And Rowan, I want to touch on the Saints next year. A 14 win over Port on Saturday morning, but it was more on their ruck, and at the moment it's Rowan Marshall in the number one ruck spot. 29 disposals, 11 marks he had on the weekend to back up the 20 touches and 2 goals he had the week prior. Jeez, he must be loving TDK out at the moment.
0: Well, it's amazing how often you see this, that, you know, a side has two ruckmen, one of them gets injured and the other one just rises to the occasion, because well, I guess they say, you know, this is my chance to be number one. But not only that, I think some ruckmen just perform better as a solo artist. And why is that the case? I guess a lot of it just has to do with rhythm, I reckon, and running patterns. And they feel less sort of cloistered, if you like, by the parts they've got to play. So obviously, I mean, you know, De Koning and Marshall, I think, played 15 games together before De Koning got injured. And, you know, Marshall wasn't terrible, but it does compromise sort of exactly the way he wants to play. And he has to go and, you know, sort of fill a hole up forward or spare, you know, down back at times when De Koning's in that number one ruck role and vice versa. I think maybe, you know, a lot more ruckmen have grown up in AFL football, sort of being the main man. Certainly Marshall has. And they just become very sort of used to playing a certain way and running to the particular areas, you know, exerting themselves in certain parts of quarters, even down to the time off the ground they have and what that does to their capacity to recover for their next burst, you know. When you suddenly have to share that with another guy, it's probably a bigger change for a ruckman than for most other players. You know, like you could say a key forward gets another key forward to play alongside him, but there's always going to be two or three key forwards in any forward line. With a ruckman, you know, it's like the wicket keeper in a test team. It's a specialist position. And all of a sudden you're sort of sharing responsibilities. I can see how it sort of knocks guys off their game, and we've seen plenty of examples of this. I mean, you remember that you know, Brodie Grundy went to Melbourne, and he and Max Gawn just, you know, it wasn't for want of trying, but they just couldn't really gel together. I remember going back a long way now, probably 15 years, but at North Melbourne when Todd Goldstein and Hamish McIntosh, you know, they were trying to sort of fit two into one, and it didn't really work, and McIntosh left in the end, and Goldstein just absolutely flourished. Paul Salmon, you know, going back even further, you know, Salmon always wanted to be a ruckman, had to share that role with Simon Madden at Essendon. When Salmon went to Hawthorn and became the number one man, just went to a whole new level. So I sense there's a bit of this about it, and it's sort of ironic given that, you know, Marshall saw the writing on the wall and was fairly keen to get to Geelong from memory. It didn't happen, but now St Kilda's probably really grateful that wasn't the case. So, look, De Koning will be back at some stage. I guess it's an interesting selection issue then, isn't it? Because you can't really not play one of them. So what do they do? Do they just have to think again about the responsibilities each one has? You know, does Marshall spend a greater time in the ruck now and De Koning becomes more of a key position forward? Mm-hmm. That's interesting. Another complication there, of course, is that Max King is very close to making a comeback as a key forward for the Saints. So does that complicate it further? Again, it's a nice problem to have, but some interesting times at selection for the Saints, I think, purely as a result of Rowan Marshall's terrific form over the last two or three weeks.
1: Yeah, great point. Definitely some selection discussions to be had as the Saints move up to 10th, but now there's, what, four teams all on 32 points apiece at the moment. So, yeah, every game is must win for a team in a position like the Saints if they do want to try and make the finals, let alone the wild card spot. Now, sort of speaking of Ruckman here, Rowan, let's get to the Cats. As do you think any criticism needs to finally start going their way? Of course, they've had a little bit with the handling of Jeremy Cameron, and now it's been known that he's going to miss 4 to 6 weeks with that AC joint lined up at half back on the weekend in their loss to the Giants. But then they dropped Mitch Edwards and Kieran Briggs, 51 hitouts and easily his best game for the year. Absolutely dominated in the middle there for the Cats. Are there finally some cracks coming out of there, do you reckon? Do you reckon some of the itty bitty tactical things are finally starting not to pay off for Chris Scott?
0: Well, possibly. I mean, it's fascinating. Geelong in the ruck, you know, as great as Geelong has been now for 20 years, even going back to 2007, you know, the ruck has always been an issue for them. You know, they've always, you've always sort of sensed that they're a bit half-hearted with whoever they go with in the ruck, whether it's a genuine ruckman or, you know, whether they've gone with a Mark Blitzarves type or, you know, ever since Brad Otten's retired, really, it's you know, if you've been able to identify one potential problem area for the Cats, that's probably it. I think their slump at the moment a bit more than that, though. The thing about Geelong, though, is you can just, you know, it's a, we used to say this about Hawthorn back in the 80s, you can never write them off because every time they look a bit vulnerable, they will hit back when it counts. They're certainly vulnerable now. I mean, you can't escape facts. They've lost five of their last six games. But, and there's always a but, four of the five losses have been by 13 points or less. So they haven't been far off the mark. Again, talking about that top 10, might be a good year for the top 10 for the Cats. They're ninth at the moment with a record of 9-8. Then have a look at their run home. So they've got St Kilda this week at home. Saints haven't won at Geelong since last century, believe it or not, 1999. So it'll be against, you know, no matter how well the Saints are going, it'll be an against the odds win if they manage to upset Geelong down there. They've then got a couple of big ones. They've got Melbourne at the MCG and Collingwood at the MCG. But their last three games, Geelong, are against Essendon at GMHBA Stadium, the Kangaroos, who you'd still back them to win, and Richmond at GMHBA Stadium. So looking at those six games, I reckon they're odds on to win at least four of those six games. That gives them 13 wins, and 13 wins is absolutely going to get you in the 10, if not higher up than that, in the 8. So then you look at, okay, where are they going to be doing it from in a final series? Do they have to do it from the bottom half of the eight? No doubt they will. Are they capable of doing it from the bottom half of the eight? Absolutely they are. I mean, Geelong and Brisbane are the two sides I look at these days and just go, you know, they could be in the worst form trough of all time and I would still be very reluctant to write them off because we just know how good their best can be. Look, one of the things I think that's hurt them, Jeremy Cameron, you know, like he was really, really struggling, clearly affected by injury even before that collarbone injury. And, of course, now you've got Tanner Broome, I think, I'm not sure how long he's going to be out for, but that looked pretty serious. And Jack Henry was the other one. The thing that's hurt him more, though, I think, this year is that they've really sort of struggled without those small pressure forwards. Guyon Myers particularly, I think he's a really... really important contributor for them. So when he's not in the mix, I think they really struggle. But he's now back at VFL level, and you could back it in. I reckon he comes back this week.
1: Yep.
0: Probably need a bit more out of the likes of Jack Martin and guys like that. They have missed Tyson Stengel. Doesn't look like he's going to be part of it, but he's been another guy whose absence, I think, has hurt them. But, you look at Geelong's structure overall, They're very sound defensively. That forward setup has been the issue. Midfield, they do rely heavily on Bailey Smith and Max Holmes. So, you know, getting Broome back's important to that. Probably getting a bit more out of the likes of Atkins. But their depth is good and their injury list prior to that loss to the Giants was actually pretty good. In fact, there were only three guys on their injury list before that loss to the Giants. So, you know, they've got all the resources they need to turn it around. They haven't got a heap of injuries. They've got guys whose form can definitely improve, and they've got a pretty favourable draw. You get into that top 10 anywhere around top six, and you're Geelong, I still think you're a pretty reasonable chance. So, look, I mean, if they lose to St Kilda this week and then they lose to Melbourne and Collingwood on the MCG, fair enough. I'd look at it then and say, yep, they are in trouble. But I reckon there's every chance they not only knock over the Saints, but knock over the D's and the Pies as well. You know, they're such a phenomenally, consistently successful team. That have to be reduced to, you know, 60-year-old cripples in wheelchairs for me to ride them off, I reckon. So I'm not prepared to do that. I reckon they're still right in the hunt.
1: Yeah, I tend to agree. They're always going to be there, thereabouts, aren't they, the Cats? And I was too, looking at their end-of-season fixture, and I have to agree, yeah, they don't look at losing many of those, if any of them, come the final few rounds of the season. And, yeah, we'll be there come finals time yet again. And, yeah, we all know they're a different beast once that time rolls around as well. Hey, Rowan, one last one before I do let you go. The Bombers, really, really tough matchup for them over the weekend at the Gabba against the hot, fit and firing Brisbane Lions. I just want to ask you, how much change do you think is needed for them come season 2027? Or can they keep the core with a fresh coach, do you think? We know that it's been mainly the senior players that have been really letting the team down. I think, I know we speak about Zach Merritt, but guys like Darcy Parrish and Jai Caldwell, we know about Jordan Ridley wanting to potentially get out of there too. Can they keep that core, or do they need a full, fresh slate?
0: You got a spare couple of days here, Regan?
1: Plenty of time for you.
0: Well, the whole club is sick. You know, this is a rancid football club with enormous cultural problems, and even faithful attempts to fix those cultural problems have been torpedoed by selfish individuals who are constantly driving their own agendas. Now, that's all off the field, but that has a massive impact on what happens on the field. We're seeing that now, in my view. We're seeing the ramifications of that whole selfish culture now play out on the football field in the palpable lack of effort by most of those senior players. And I've got to say, people know I'm an Essendon supporter. I'm a very disaffected Essendon supporter. I was gobsmacked during the week to see a story that they're talking about surveying some of the senior players about what they're looking for in a coach. I reckon they would be the last people on earth I would be asking what they want in a coach, given the lack of commitment they've been resolutely showing on the field for the last 2 months now. It's been absolutely disgraceful, the lack of leadership those senior players have showed, all because it's got too hard of them, all because it's they're either not happy that Brad's got there, or they want out and they want to go to another club. It's bordering on unprofessional. And Essendon right now, what is it, one win in the last, 30 games now or something? They are the poorest side AFL football has seen since Fitzroy in its death throes 30 years ago. And for such a proud and successful club to be reduced to that level is an absolute disgrace. And that's not going to be fixed up by the appointment of a coach. And look, it's looking more and more like James Hird might be that man. And I've got to admit, not the guy I'd be going for. I'd be moving heaven and earth to get John Longmire. But why would John Longmire or anyone with any sort of credentials want to go to Essendon in the state it's in? Which means that basically it will probably be James Hird becomes Stephen Bradbury, really, doesn't he? And I'll say this about Hurdy. He definitely loves the club. He did show some coaching aptitude. He's certainly attuned to the unique cultural fabric of that football club. But I just shake my head about that place because, you know, people claim to love the place and want to see it get better, and yet the same people just continually do things and wide-end people who are in good faith trying to make change and just keep the whole thing stuck very firmly in the 20th century. And the longer Essendon gets removed from the glory days, the less likely it is to be successful. In fact, I think it's actually rapidly getting to the stage where the AFL, far from just giving them draft assistance, would be quite entitled to step in and take over the running of the club. Because if it slips too much further, it's going to be beyond repair, to be honest. So, you know, just week after week now, they sack Brad Scott because things were going badly. How have the performances been since then? They've actually been worse. Like, the last three or four games have been an actual carbon copy of each other. They come out, they run around half rat power, never look like winning, and then when the game's all over, suddenly fire a few shots. It is appalling, and it's dispiriting for the supporters. And I've been sitting at games lately, and you see the Essendon supporters, and they just sit there on their phones and laughing at the mistakes and just saying, this is a joke. We're a joke. Well, it's a pretty sick joke now. And obviously, yes, there's going to be a new coach appointed. But if people think that's going to be some sort of magic elixir, they're kidding themselves. And to get to your initial question, I think the list needs to be absolutely cut with several knives with a swathe cut through it. Mm. And you can't cut everyone at once, but I think some of those leaders absolutely need to go.
1: Mm-hmm.
0: I think they need to entrust more responsibility with the next group who have at least shown some stomach for the fight. And even some of the youngsters in that group. I mean, the likes of Nate Caddy and Archie Roberts and these guys, they actually, and Sam Durham, they actually do care. You can see some effort there. Well, give them the leadership mantle. Create a new culture, because these guys who have been driving the supposed leadership culture at that club have got a lot to answer for, as have a lot of people at executive level, as have a lot of people on the board, as have a lot of faceless, nameless, pretty cowardly people taking pot shots from the back blocks trying to get their own favoured sons back involved in the mix. So it's an absolute mess. I don't envy anyone who has any part in trying to clean it up. But, yep, I've got red and black blood going through my veins, so I'm just hopeful I can see them becoming something less than a joke before I'm pushing up daisies.
1: Yeah, let's hope so. Big times ahead for the Essendon Football Club. They just need to get through this season and then full revamp for 2027 and beyond. And, yeah, always going to be a discussion are the Bombers. And, yeah, I'm actually quite looking forward to seeing how they do play all this out, because some big calls need to be made for that football club. Rowan, really appreciate your time on the show today. Been so generous with it. Always appreciate your insights on the program. You enjoy the rest of your week. Thanks for your time.
0: No worries, Regan. Anytime.
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1: Our next guest is waiting patiently down the line, as I said, and we're going to chat the latest in tennis with tennis journalist Val Febbo's been good enough to join me. Hello, Val.
5: Hey, Regan, how are you?
1: Yeah, really good. How are you doing?
5: Yeah, really well. A bit sleep-deprived, but we're good to go. Wimbledon's done, unfortunately, as you said, but looking forward to a really big second half of the year with some interesting results coming from the All England Club.
1: Certainly. Hey, Jannik Sinner, let's get there first. Dominant in the men's final, his fifth major. How'd you see it all play out against Zverev?
5: Yeah, I was really impressed with how Alexander Zverev played throughout this tournament. He'd never been beyond the fourth round at Wimbledon before. So this was breaking new ground for him as well. And to be up a set in the Wimbledon final, I actually thought that he was a really big chance. I think he's playing with a lot more confidence now, Alexander Zverev, just because of winning that Roland Garros title. I don't think anybody has that idea of what exactly that did for him in terms of a confidence thing, because now he feels as though he belongs. He's got that Grand Slam. He's no longer the best player to never win a Slam. He's a bona fide Grand Slam champion now. So I actually think that this is the start of the rest of his career. I think that, you know, he's done a lot of the groundwork in, you know, the previous 10, 11 years. But now I think you can safely say to Alexander Zverev that he is now in the conversation when it comes to winning Slam.
1: Mm-hmm.
5: He's up a set on Jannik Sinner. If he wins that tiebreak, he's up two sets to love, and we could be talking about him as a two-time Grand Slam champion. Unfortunately for him not to be, Sinner just went to another level.
1: Mm.
5: He locked in. He was unbroken in the final, which is so impressive, you know, to go unbroken in a Grand Slam final, ridiculously hard to do. And he really took it to Zverev. He went up those extra few levels that a lot of players can't go to. And some of the points that he was playing late on, the one to bring up championship point, was quite ridiculous. He just gets to everything. He hits everything back with interest. Novak Djokovic was no match for him in the semi-final. And this is what Jannik Sinner has been bringing to the table. And it's why it was such a big surprise to see him go out of Roland Garros so early, because this is the Sinner that we've been watching for the last 4 months, the one that's barely lost the match, the one that's looking unstoppable. So he's so impressive. And five is a small number by any sense of the word in terms of what I think he's going to achieve over the next 10 years in this sport.
1: He's been a champion, hasn't he, in his short tenure playing at the best of the best in the tennis world. He's still so young. And, I mean, you speak about Zverev there, Val. Is he and the rest still a little bit of that tier below Jannik Sinner? Is Sinner just that still class above, you think, in the men's competition?
5: Yeah, I think, and Carlos Alcaraz, we can't forget him. He's been injured with a wrist injury and missed Roland Garros and Wimbledon, but he'll be back, I think, over the coming months. So I think that's something that we can really look forward to. We haven't seen Alcaraz since Monte Carlo. So I think once he comes back, Zverev probably, and he said in his press conference overnight as well, that he is the third guy. Yeah, I think that I think at the moment he still is the third guy, but there's a lot more belief now for him that he can go and win Grand Slams. The problem is he's lost his last 10 matches against Jannik Sinner, so he doesn't match up really well against Jannik. He matches up a lot better against Carlos and has these decent performances against him. Should have beaten Carlos at the AO this year, 100%. He should have knocked him off in that semi-final, coming from two sets to love down. But I think, yeah, he's got a bit of work to go, but I think the confidence that he gains from winning Roland Garros, that's everything for him. That is absolutely everything. So I think we'll see him push for slams again. I'm not sure whether he wins another one or not, who knows, but I think he's well and truly in the conversation now that because he's got one, he probably elevates himself and distances himself from the rest of the pack. So you've got Carlos and Jannik at the top,
1: mm-hmm.
5: and then there's a little bit of space for Zverev, and then a lot more space between Zverev and the rest of the pack.
1: Yeah, good call, and yeah, great to hear as well, and looking forward to seeing Carlos Alcaraz back on the court very shortly. It's a bit different in the women's competition, isn't it, Val? Do you think this Wimbledon tournament has shown the great depth in women's tennis at the moment?
5: Yeah, I think 100%. Look, women's tennis has been like this for a long time. I know we had Serena dominating for a while, but if she was going out, it was sort of a lucky dip of who's going to win slams. So I think when it comes to the women's game, it's probably more of that than ever. And when I spoke with Matt last week, we were talking about Aryna Sabalenka going down and you know, disappointing world number ones in terms of what they've achieved. And I wouldn't say she's disappointing world number one, but, you know, she's just not that consistent at Grand Slam level. You put her in a WTA 1000 or one of those lower events like a 500 or a 250, you back her in to win it every single time. But Grand Slams just add so much pressure. And now you see Linda Noskova take home her maiden Grand Slam title, defeating Karolina Mukova in a classic, saves 5 championship points to win that title. And disappointing for Mukova, who's now lost 2 Grand Slam finals, both going to 3 sets, having chances across both of them. Devastating for her, but Noskova was incredible and showed guile and determination, that a lot of great champions of the past would have loved to have had.
1: Yep, it was a great women's final, and it was great to see some of the new names in the ladies, come about in this tournament, and I guess that's what sport's about as well. You see the greats go on and do great things, but it comes to a time where the next crop sort of takes over. As I want to turn our attention back to the men's just quickly, Val, and touch on one of the greats, Novak Djokovic. What's next for him, do you think?
5: Well, he hasn't indicated that he's going to retire this year. He said he'd love to come back to Wimbledon one more time. I think now after seeing that Sinner has disposed of him pretty comfortably at Wimbledon, I know he had that win at the AO, but that was, I think, the once-in-a-blue-moon type thing for Novak Djokovic. I think that his Grand Slam winning days are well and truly done now. I don't see him winning another major. Third round at Roland Garros, yes, he's made a final and a semi-final already in 2026, but he was severely outclassed by Carlos Alcaraz in Melbourne, and Sinner had him on toast quite convincingly, 4-4 and 4 at the All England Club. So I think his slam-winning days are beyond him. He can still go and earn a pretty decent coin playing the tennis that he's playing. He's still in the top 10. He's still performing well at slams. He can pick and choose his schedule now. And manage his body and workload. So I think he'll try and focus on the slam and try and focus on other events here and there. But at this stage, I think I'm not sure where he goes, because he's been there and done that, I guess, in every sense of the word in this sport. So whether he retires this year, I'm not sure. I reckon next year might be the year that he does pull the pin and have one last hurrah and a swan song. But who knows? I'm not too sure with Novak.
1: Now, what about Arthur Ferry? Incredible, remarkable tournament from him. How much confidence do you think he will gain from this Wimbledon tournament to go and perform in future competitions? I mean, we know the name now. He's been a well talked about topic from this tournament on. But can we start, considering him in matches to come?
5: I think when you make a Grand Slam semi-final, that you immediately have a bit more cachet to your name. And I think if you think about it this way, Arthur Ferry has made more Grand Slam finals than Alex Demonor, semi-finals than Alex Demonor and Andrei Rublev, both of whom have been in the top 10 for a very long time in their career, never broken through for a semi-final. So a massive performance for Arthur Ferry to get through to where he did, beat the players that he did, to knock off Flavio Cavoli so easily in that quarterfinal. That was so impressive. And to beat Grigor Dimitrov the way that he did in round 4 was mightily impressive. He was a wild card, and now he's the top-ranked British male on tour, which is incredible. He played a really good first set in that semi against Alexander Zverev, strikes the ball well, moves really well around the court, was just outclassed on the day in the semi-final by Zverev. But I think we're going to see a lot more from him over the coming years, because he's not too old. He's in the prime of his career. And hopefully this isn't a flash in the pan. We do see this occasionally. Mm-hmm. Aslan Karatsev, the Russian, did this at the AO in 2021 and hasn't really done much since. So I think hopefully Arthur Ferry is something a little different.
1: Yeah, let's hope so. Looking forward to what's to come. And I guess on that, Val, to finish off, what about Cruz Hewitt? He looks exciting, going down in the Wimbledon Juniors final, unfortunately, to Jordan Lee. But what do his, future prospects look like?
5: Oh, it was a heartbreaking way to go down.
1: Yeah.
5: He got the second set back on serve and then got broken to lose it, then was up a break in the final set, had chances and couldn't quite take them, which was really disappointing. But a really good performance from him. He beat some of the top-ranked junior players in the world that hit a really big ball. So this is a good performance from him. Juniors, it's very hard to translate junior form into Pro Tour form because everyone develops differently. And so many junior Grand Slam winners don't actually go on to do to reach those lofty heights that we somewhat expect from them. So I want to try and keep expectations on Cruz tempered because that just puts a lot of unnecessary pressure on him. He's already got the name. He's already got to live in his father's shadow, which is pressure enough. But I think the way that he goes about his business, he's got a big forehand. He's already taller than Leighton. Just needs to probably change a couple of things mentally. He gets very angry on court, but I like his game. I like his forehand. I like his serve, and he's playing really well on the grass, which is what his dad did. It's what Alex Demonor does, and he could be another one from Australia that flourishes when the more traditional surface comes around. But hopefully, look, I think he'll probably get to top 100 based on what I've seen from him over the last couple of years. Whether he goes beyond that, I'm not too sure. But, yeah, I think it's a really good week for Australian junior tennis to show that there is someone coming through and that Cruz could possibly have a decent career.
1: Yeah, great signs, isn't it? And Cruz Hewitt, certainly a name to remember. Write that one in your diaries. Hey, Val, just quickly one last one before I do let you go. Do you have the gusto to do a bit of a recap on the Tigers?
5: Do I have to?
1: You don't have to. I gave you the option. You don't have to.
5: Yeah, no, look, I'm very disenchanted with where Richmond are at the moment. I know a lot of people keep saying it's injuries, but I'm sorry, 41 tackles in the wet. It's nowhere near good enough. Nowhere near good enough. And, you know, there's murmurings that Kenny Hinckley might be available, and I wouldn't mind taking him if that's going to lure Zach Butters over. I would not mind taking him.
1: All in, I think. Have to be all in at this stage. And,
5: rip off the Band-Aid and get it done.
1: I agree.
5: And look, Uze's got a worse record than Mark Neild as Melbourne coach, Brendan Bolton as Carlton coach, and he's been in charge of three of our worst six seasons in history as a club in 119 years in the league. So, look, the numbers don't sit well for me as a fan. I know some people think very differently, but I think we've had more than enough time now to develop a game style, and it just hasn't happened. So, I think it's going to be very interesting to see where it goes from here.
1: Val, great to have you back on the show. Thanks so much for taking the time today. Hopefully we can chat again very soon.
5: For sure. Have a good night, Regan.
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1: Cricket journalist with ESPN Crick Info, Andrew McGlashett is with me. Hello, Andrew.
9: Hi there. Good to be with you.
1: Great to have you on the show. Brendan McCullum sacked. Or was he, Andrew? Or was he? England Red Bull head coach, no longer. What were your initial reactions when you heard the news?
9: Well, we're getting quite used to down here in Australia, won't we, to waking up to more dramatic news out of English cricket. It's happened two or three times over the last few weeks. Look, I think your intro was sort of summed it up quite well there. Not, in a sense, a shock that he's gone. And I pretty sure he was sacked, to answer your question. Judging by his comments, he certainly wouldn't have walked away from the job if it was an option given to him. So I guess what the interesting part of all this is the timelines of how everything has played out. We're obviously, what, a week or 10 days on from the dramatic Ben Stokes retirement. We're another couple of weeks on from the Rex Rooms incident that sparked sort of that falling apart of England against New Zealand. And then England have since gone on and beaten India 4-0 in a men's T20 series. So there's been a lot of moving parts there. But, I mean, and without being on the absolute inside of it over in England in the last few weeks, it has felt like there was a bit more to come after the end of that test series. Because sort of Stokes' retirement sort of, like, in every sense, stole the thunder at the end of that series. I think now the ECB have looked again and gone, we need to make more change or another big change here, and move on from McCullum as test coach. Look, it's an awkward situation in a sense, because now you have him in this white ball job, which wasn't the initial job he got. He got added that to his portfolio a couple of years ago. It is worth noting England have had some white ball success in the last few months. They played well in Sri Lanka. They got to the semi-finals in the T20 World Cup. And now, as I say, they beat the world champions India 4-0 in a T20 series. But it's awkward. I'm not convinced how it's going to play out in the medium or longer term. Clearly, they want to try and get to the World Cup next year with Brendan McCullum in charge of the white ball side. Whether that happens, I think it's a wait and see. And the other fascinating thing now is who they look to as test match coach. But yeah, kind of, it's been a dramatic few weeks in English men's cricket. And I think we probably have reached the conclusion that has probably felt inevitable for a few months.
1: Yeah, too right. Big change happening in England cricket. And, going to be really fascinating to see how it plays out, as it is that sort of new era in Test cricket well, with, you know, the big four batters sort of no longer, some new and improved bowling attacks coming through for a lot of nations as well. So, yeah, it is a bit of a new time in terms of the Test cricket space as a whole. And, England well and truly in that land at the moment. And I guess now with the sacking, Andrew, we do a bit of reflection on McCullum's time with England and the Test cricket team. I mean, as a positive for them, I don't think anyone's grasped a team so much and has gotten them to play completely 100% all in on his way. So he must have had some sort of fantastic and excellent reign and way of communication over the team, because, gee, they did play his way pretty much all of the time. So it is really interesting sort of reflecting back on it now. He certainly had the playing group where he wanted it, but like we said, it just hasn't really worked out.
9: I think it's been a tenure of two halves. I think you can almost divide it down 2023, sort of the back end or the end of that Ashes, where they came back from 2-0 down to draw it 2-0. And I know we've said it many a time, if it hadn't rained at Old Trafford, they may well have won that series from 2-0 down, which would have been a remarkable turn of events. And where that was sort of the pinnacle of where McCullum and Stokes managed to take that team from the low that where they took it over in 2022. So you're talking 18 months there, another 2 years on. They haven't been able to kick on. And you mentioned there about sort of the side evolving. I think one of the challenges that McCullum had, and Stokes to a degree, that partnership was building, was taking that initial year and a half of Bazball. And as certain key players left, James Anderson, Stuart Broad, Johnny Bairstow, not all of them retired. Bairstow, for example, was dropped. Chris Wokes, though, another key retirement from the Test attack. I think some of those influential senior voices that went with the Bazball ride early on were lost. And I think some of the players that came in struggled to maybe keep that momentum going. And I think the messaging, perhaps, from the leadership of the group got a bit mixed, and we saw that in the Ashes down here. Clearly, Stokes and McCullum were not entirely on the same page when things started going wrong. So, but I do think it started to unravel even before then. I mean, they didn't win a big series under McCullum in against Stokes, of course, the Ashes defeat here, the draw in England, a draw against India at home and a big loss to India away. Those are sort of your marquee series that you're going to be judged on. And those, the 23 Ashes, I would give them a pass mark more, because pass mark for the way they came back. The others were obviously a big disappointment. They dropped some test matches they also shouldn't have lost. And kind of they talked about trying to refine the edge and find a new way of playing over the last 12 months. And that seems to have been a struggle in terms of just finding that way to play. And of course, Stokes going and now McCullum going, it's going to be not a new way of test cricket. They're probably going to dial it back and play a more traditional brand of test cricket, you imagine, under whichever captain coach combination it is, takes them forward. So, yeah, I think we're all going to look back on the McCullum era in terms of what a ride that was, but what a fall it's been and what a messy end. And that's a disappointment for me. And I know down here in Australia, a lot of people look at what Bazball has been and sort of have a giggle about it, have some fun. The Aussie media are clearly enjoying the meltdown of English cricket, and that's fine. It's all part of the sport and an England-Australia cricket. But for me, I'm quite sad at the way it's ended in a way, not because of any great sort of like, oh, they've lost cricket matches, but for the first half of it, it was a hell of a ride, and everyone was talking about England for the right reasons. I don't think they all got their own message correct. I think they got a bit high and mighty about it. They didn't make too many friends along the way, or certainly the way they started to talk about playing cricket. But yeah, it's, again, things often end in a mess, don't they, in sport? You don't often get perfect endings. It's why eras come to an end. But I mean, it's a self-created mess, a lot of this. They could have handled it a lot better, but I do have a degree of sadness in the way it's all unravelled, because there were some good times in there.
1: Yeah, no, I tend to agree, actually, because it was different, and we hadn't seen anything like this, I think, in any sort of sport, when a team comes out and does something that's, you know, different, and it, you know, sometimes works, sometimes doesn't pay off. It is quite easy to get around and support it and to support it, but we as you said, Andrew, we did see it unravel very quickly, and like most things, it ended on a sour note for England cricket. And at the moment they're looking for their new Red Bull head coach. Has there been any discussion on who that could be, or is it too early to say yet?
9: Oh, there's been some names thrown about early. An interesting line to come out overnight was from Richard Gould, the ECB chief executive, who didn't rule out the new coach being able to share the job with being an IPL coach, which has been written by my colleague Matt Roller overnight, that could open the door for like Andy Flower to come back, which would be the complete polar opposite to what Brendan McCullum was in terms of the style of coaching. Andy Flower, of course, led into England to a huge period of success around that 2009-2011 period. They, of course, won the Ashes out here in 10-11 under Andy Flower. He is the most successful, probably, franchise coach in the world, highly regarded. Could he manage the Test match job and an IPL job? I'm sceptical whether Andy Flower will go back to England, but it's interesting his name's being linked. Another interesting one that sort of cropped up, and it sort of had a development in the last few hours, is that Stephen Fleming has left Chennai Super Kings. He was sort of the head coach, I think director of cricket maybe as well at Chennai. He's a name that's thrown around from time to time. I think he was in the mix for the England coach maybe one or two cycles ago. Again, he'll have no shortage of T20 offers for work. Does he want to dip his toe into Test match coaching now? Does he want to marry the two together, do the England job maybe, and keep an IPL gig? So interesting names there. There are some England options, English options in there too. You'll see a lot of names thrown about over the next week or so, I would imagine, some realistic, some not. Whoever it is, it's going to be really interesting, partly because of who he's replacing and that, and the message in the era that they're following on from.
1: Yeah, looking forward to discussing all the names that come up, and then, eventually we'll see who does land the head job. Interesting times for England cricket ahead. You mentioned the IPL there, Andrew. Why don't we chat about the BBL and the opener now confirmed. Scorchers, our Scorchers over here in Perth, taking on the Melbourne Renegades in Chennai, India. Now that it's all sort of settled down, Anthony Albanese's come out and said a few words on it. What's your thoughts?
9: Oh, look, still, I admire the adventure of the BBL. I admire them having a go in a sense. I'm still in the camp of I'm not convinced why a short domestic league needs to go overseas. I understand exactly where they're doing it. It's reach, its influence, it's potentially in the future getting an IPL game down here, and that would be game-changingly huge. So I can understand why Cricket Australia want to put themselves at the forefront of this competition. I think with the BBL as a competition, though, you're looking at it, what, it's a six-week summer window. Now, I know taking one game overseas is not a massive deal. It's not disrupting the whole competition, but it's not as though, like, with the NRL, which starts in Vegas, that's a six-month season that stretches over half the year. NFL, which is coming, obviously, here to Melbourne in a few weeks' time, that's a long season. So I'm just not sure that a domestic cricket league necessarily needs to be reaching overseas. But I understand why they're doing it. I'm probably less cynical about it than I was maybe 6 months ago when it was first being talked about. That happens, I think, when you have conversations with people. And I'm not saying I've been swayed by all their arguments, but these are people who have made it with a lot of rational thinking. There's been a lot behind the scenes to make this happen. It'd be fascinating to see how it works out. This season has also fallen, I'll say, slightly in their favour. It was being talked about before the dramatic events at the Renegades of the last few weeks, but the way that's played out has sort of given them this team that is a bit homeless. I know they've now signed on to play at the MCG, but they don't have a singular home ground, so them losing a home game this season is a bit easier. Perth Scorchers, defending champions, bit of a geographical advantage flying from the West Coast to India, to the East Coast, and they're not losing a home game, so they're happy about it. They're I guess happy to be guinea pigs in this sort of experiment. So it's fallen there. Whether they'll be able to replicate this in future seasons and the fixtures will fall as favourably as they have this time, I'm not sure. But I think overall, have a go, see what happens, see what traction you can get from it. There'll be people who disagree with it. There'll be people who don't like it. But on balance, I don't mind them having a go.
1: Yeah, I tend to agree. I think I am coming to terms with it a little bit more. Like you said as well, Andrew, now that it's been confirmed but sort of has been speculated for a little while now. I mean, we saw the traction it got, especially, I guess, social media-wise and competition-wise when the Pakistani cricketers came over here and played in the Big Bash. Babar Azam, Shaheen Shah Afridi, Mohammad Rizwan. The social media on the Big Bash just went absolutely nuts. And, the Pakistani fans were all over that, but I wouldn't it not make sense? I would understand if this were to happen. It would make more sense, wouldn't it, if Indian descent cricket players were allowed to play in the Big Bash? Would that tie the knot a little bit more? Do you think?
9: Well, I think basically what every other cricket country is dealing with is not being able to get Indian men's players, and what you're seeing, I think, is different countries looking at different ways of getting traction and influence in India without being able to sign Virat Kohli or Jasprit Bumrah for their T20 leagues. I still think that happening is a long way away. I'm not sure BCCI will ever release active Indian cricketers to another league. Well, I mean, they're the biggest leagues in the world by ten times over. Why would they need other leagues, in a sense, when they are also looking to expand the IPL? So what you're looking at, what you're seeing now, is Indian influence going into leagues in different ways. The obvious one is buying teams, privatisation, which links back to what's going on here in Australia right now in a slightly disjointed, messy affair. And I kind of touched on this last week, something I wrote around the announcement going, Cricket Australia have been at pains to say that taking this game to India is not linked to privatisation. And it is true to say that they are different parts. They are different plans. One, they were not being discussed as they had to happen together, if you know what I mean. But it's clearly an obvious link between taking a game to India, particularly when the teams come from two of the states that are pro-privatisation, Cricket Victoria for Renegades and obviously WA for Scorchers, who are going to be playing this game in India. So there is absolutely a link there, mm-hmm. whether it's an official link or not. And so it's about trying to remain in that conversation in India without being able to access Indian players. Now, of course, there was one who nearly played over here last year. He'd retired. Ravi Ashwin pulled out of the deal because of injury with Sydney Thunder. Think there's a good chance CA will try to engage him in some way in the promotion of this game, albeit Thunder aren't part of the game, but I think they'll look to perhaps use Ashwin. Be interesting to see whether they try and use someone like MS Dhoni in a promotional capacity, given his reverence in Chennai. So I think every cricket board is realistic that they're probably not going to get access to Indian men's players, and therefore looking at what else they can do in the Indian market. And for Cricket Australia right now, taking this game there is part of that. Where the prioritisation becomes a thing and they work out this model going forward remains to be seen. But I think it's a way of Cricket Australia. And they do have a close relationship with the BCCI. I know people can be cynical about that, but I do believe they are two boards that do work quite well together. Mm-hmm. And this wouldn't have got across the line if that hadn't been the case. The BCCI, they didn't have to sign this game off, but they've agreed to do it. So I think it's part of a growing relationship between the two boards.
1: Yeah, good point. Really interesting point. And, as we know it right now, the opener of BBL 16, Scorchers Renegades, confirmed in Chennai, India. We'll see how that plays out. And, the future of the Big Bash League, as we know, very much so up in the air. Hey, Andrew, just one last one back on the local front before I do let you go. Loved your article on the Sheffield Shield as the fixtures were released last week. Can you take us into a bit more about that and what Cricket Australia is hoping for in this upcoming Shield and One Day season?
9: I assume that you're talking about the pitches one sort of thing and hoping for a slightly better balance between bat and ball. Yeah, look, I mean, it's not a secret that everyone thought it tilted too far towards the bowlers last season. Obviously, the two-day test matches were sort of the headline part of that, particularly the MCG one. There's been a bit of work going on behind the scenes over the winter about how they can sort of redress the balance slightly without doing anything too dramatic. They're not going to make any revolutionary changes, as far as I understand, to anything. But I think there's going to be some quiet conversations had just about the type of pitches. Again, CA are at pains to stress that they don't manage curators. They want to absolutely allow them to keep their independence. But the general vibe is they want more matches to go into the fourth day, so that spinners can have a bit more of a match-winning role, and also batters can build, basically score more hundreds and score more runs. It's just tilted slightly too far back. They thought they were making progress 2 summers ago. The batting averages went up in the 24-5 season, having dipped very low the summer before that. They've then dipped again last summer. Look, it's not an exact science. This making pitches is hard, and you don't want it to go too far. We did see a period in the Sheffield Shield maybe 10, 15 years ago where it was very flat and it was very hard to get results. You don't want a season full of four-day draws. Neither do you want a season full of two-and-a-half-day finishes. So it's just about finding that balance. So I believe there might be one or two little playing condition tweaks made in the coming weeks, but I think it's more going to come down to let's just see if we can just maybe just tinker with services slightly so that they're not quite as bowler-dominated.
1: Yep, looking forward to the domestic season ahead. Always plenty of cricket to discuss and, always waking up to headlines over here in Australia. Hey, Andrew, always a pleasure chatting cricket with you. Thanks so much for your time today and hopefully we can chat all again soon.
9: No problem, anytime.
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0: for you so far?
1: Just a cruisy one at home today. Just to clean it up. Just a bit of recovery from the weekend.
0: Very good, mate. How's the body all feeling at this point of the season?
1: Not feeling too bad. In old miles, so had a few niggles at the start of the year, but now it's starting to come through and feeling pretty good to finish the season.
0: Very good. Now, tell us a bit about your footy background, Lucas. Where did it all start for you prior to playing waffle footy here in Western Australia?
1: Yeah, so picked up playing footy when I was 17, back down in Victoria for the Western Jets and the Dali Devils. I was fortunate to get picked in that kind of, it was like the kind of Colts League sort of thing over in Victoria. And then I was had luckily enough to play some senior footy down at Dali in the Ballarat League. Happened to win two senior flags there before I came across over here, and also had a brief stint in the VFL with Williamstown.
0: Very good. So how'd the move to come play waffle footy come about? Who reached out, and why Swan Districts?
1: Prue actually just called me on a Wednesday night. I was just out for dinner with the family, and he's like, I've watched a few of your games, mate. I really enjoy what I'm seeing, and I think you can have a big impact for us as a club. And it was kind of reassuring. He had a few chats with him and Phil Smart about my role and what I would do in the team, and just kind of being viewed as the main ruckman. Mm. And that was kind of all I wanted, was to just be able to show at the highest level that I could that I'm able to play. And yeah, it was kind of, I just had full confidence from those guys. Yeah, that was it. I just decided to move across, and family supported it, and yeah, I thought, why not give it a go?
0: Well, we're glad you're here, and well, you're performing very well for the Swans at the moment, and well, we'll get to that win over East Perth very shortly. But the move to WA, had you been here before this year?
1: No, I've only been here just for once. I actually came over here for a couple of days when I represented Vic Metro in 2024. So that was a brief experience, but yeah, really only here for the footy. So it's kind of been a bit of an eye-opener to actually be able to explore Perth and live here. It's been a good experience.
0: Have you been able to do a little bit of sightseeing? Do you have a favourite spot or a place you've gone, or a place that you want to go maybe once the season's wrapped up a little bit more?
1: Yeah, I've only done a little bit of sightseeing during the pre-season. Obviously, you've got a bit more time than you do during the year, but I've been over to Roto, which is good fun. I enjoyed that. And then, yeah, once the season kind of concludes, I want to get down to Margaret River and explore down south a little bit. Obviously, I just haven't had a chance because it's a bit far away, so with that extra free time during the off-season, it'll be good to kind of go down there and have a look.
0: I'll have absolutely no doubt that you will enjoy your time in some of those places. Whereabouts are you staying at the moment, and who are you staying with?
1: Yeah, so I'm just staying with one of the teammates, Seb Wright. And we are down in Capuchin, just out the back of one of the wineries, which has been good.
0: Very nice spot, and well, hopefully you've settled in quite nicely to WA, and more specifically Perth. And well, you've joined the waffle competition at a very good time, Lucas. It's really the tightest it's ever been. What have you made of the overall stature of the comp so far?
1: No, I think it's been unreal. Yeah, you have to bring your best every week to beat anyone. There's no pushover teams. You have to be 100% every single week. You can't switch off for even a little bit, otherwise the other team will capitalise on little mistakes and everything. So no, it's been good. It's been really competitive, and I've enjoyed that.
0: Now let's get to your game from over the weekend. What a great win it was over East Perth, and well, you were able to go up against one of the competition's best for a very long time, Scott Jones, in the ruck. How was that experience for you?
1: Yeah, it's an unreal experience going against some more experienced and obviously older, a bit more physically kind of built sort of guys. So it's a good learning experience for someone like myself, who's a bit younger and still kind of fresh to the game. He's obviously a really good ruckman and has been for a while. I kind of cherish his opportunities to go against the best and just to try and put my best foot forward against him.
0: So have you always been a ruckman growing up, or have you had a bit of a growth spurt over time, or you've always been the

0: standout tall person of your team?
1: Yeah, I've kind of always been the tall guy on the team, so yeah, I've always just been stuck in the ruck, which I enjoy it. So, but yeah, I've always just been the ruckman.
0: And well, you were able to sneak forward a couple of weeks ago and kick your first goal in the waffle competition against Subi. How was that moment for you?
1: Oh yeah, it was unreal. I missed out on an opportunity earlier in the year against West Perth, so I was pretty happy to capitalise on that opportunity and kick the first goal.
0: Now, you've been a very consistent footballer right across the board this season, which is a credit to you. As you mentioned, you know, you're still very young, just the 20 years of age, coming up against, you know, a proper very experienced waffle ruckman, as I guess most of the competition has at this point. What do you think is a strength to that, Lucas? What would you say some of your strengths are as a footballer?
1: I'd just like to say probably my competitiveness. Like, I hate losing. And then I've got to give credit to my athleticism. I think trying to give my boys first kind of use at centre bounces and around the ground. I just think it's like I don't, probably don't get a chance to shot too often, but I love to get out and run and chase down some tackles. So I think just bringing that, yeah. Like I said, the competitiveness, the athleticism, I think, and probably just my tap work as well. I find I've got pretty soft hands, so I find the boys more often than I don't, I think.
0: Some great attributes to have. Now, do you have ambitions of playing as high as you can, say AFL footy, if that opportunity presents itself? Has that always been a dream of yours?
1: Yeah, growing up, it was kind of probably something I didn't really think of too much, because I was very heavily invested in basketball, so I was kind of just trying to go as far ahead as I could with that. But then, ever since I've started playing footy, and it's kind of been, you know, something that's been realistic for me to try and get to. Yeah, the want has always been there to try and play AFL footy. So yeah, at the end of the day, I would love to end up on an AFL list somewhere and be playing AFL.
0: So that basketball background, we know that's always very handy when it comes to competing in other sports. Are you still playing that at the moment, or have you had to stop playing basketball?
1: Yeah, no, I've had to stop. I played a little bit in the off season back home, but nothing competitive. Just some fun with some mates. I've basically fully stopped that for the last 4 years or so.
0: Now, do you watch a lot of AFL footy, say, on the TV, or have attended any games, Lucas? Are there any sort of ruckmen you follow on the biggest of stages to learn their craft?
1: Yeah, I mean, one kind of person I've looked towards for probably since I started, really, was Tristan Sherry. He's a good tap ruckman, but his follow-up work is one thing that probably separates him, just how he's able to lay, you know, 6 to 7, maybe even 8 tackles a week is a real big thing that I want to try and strive towards and be that player who can impact in the air and on the ground. So, yeah, probably Tristan Sherry.
0: Pretty good role model. And, adjusting to the new ruck rules that have presented themselves this season. And you can see here he's really starting to get his head around that now. And we know the competitive beast that Tristan Cherry is. How have you found the new ruck rules, come to think of it, Lucas? Has that taken a little while to wrap your head around, or hasn't been too bad?
1: No, I don't think it's been too bad, just because, going back and playing for local footy last year, that's kind of all it was. It was just the umpire would throw it up in the middle and you just run and jump. So I haven't really had to change too much of how I played, and I think it's probably helped me just being, you know, younger and probably less physically mature than some of the older guys who were in the ruck here. I've been able to utilise my athleticism in that centre bounces, so...
0: And now, finally, last one before I do let you go. How do you and the group approach your next match against South Fremantle? It's going to be a huge game away from home. How do you look at it?
1: We just look at it as another opportunity to try and get better. Obviously, they won it last year, and they're a really good side, pushing for finals again. So we just, you know, go in there and execute a game plan that Prue will come up with, and, you know, try and walk away with the 4 points. But if we can go in there and compete and show that we've gotten better from the week before, then that'll be good as well.
0: Should be a great game. 2:30, Bulldogs Swans at Fremantle Oval. Looking forward to it. Hey, Lucas, a pleasure chatting today. Thanks so much for your time on the show. Best of luck on the weekend, and hopefully we can chat again very soon.
1: Too easy. Thanks for that. Appreciate it.
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0: Good afternoon and welcome to Waffle World here on 91.3 Sport FM. Great to have your company this evening. Well done to Regan with Sports Drive. I think he's going to make his Waffle World debut on a Wednesday night, but we'll talk a bit about that later on. Well, we're here on the Monday night show. We're going to review a big round 14 of Waffle. Four great games to discuss. We've got Lee Coleman on our way. He's going to join the show at around about 5:15 after a great game for Swan Districts, getting up over East Perth. Big upset win, and Lee Coleman was our Sienna's player of the day. He kicked five big goals. Don't forget, you can have your say tonight. You can call up on 94 18 7700, or you can send a text to 0429 913 913. Let's get into it. Let's talk some Waffle footy. I'm Matt Grubelich. Alongside me, as always, is award-winning journalist John Townsend and former West Perth president Brett Rapone.
1: Good evening, Matt and Brett. Hey, just a technicality, Matt. Has the B team lost another member this week?
0: They have.
1: Again.
2: Wow.
1: Say no more.
0: Jacob has taken the week off, so...
1: Really? I'm in the middle of footy season.
0: Well, I'm in for sports breakfast.
1: How do you find it with Dunny? Do you have to poke him occasionally to keep it going?
0: Dunny's great. I think the fact that I'm in, he's come alive.
1: He's up and about.
0: Yeah, that's what I think.
1: Just remember, Matt, there is no I in team.
3: Good afternoon, Matt. Good afternoon, John. And good afternoon to our listeners. Dunny's probably enjoying someone talking about another football club other than East Fremantle 5 days a week. Great to be in here today. Interesting round of fixtures, wasn't it? I think, John, there must be question marks now internally about Claremont. We'll talk about them. I thought it seemed to me like they were on top for most of the game until the last 10 minutes when they actually lost the game. And also East Perth, incredible, really. They've had some great victories, but they've lost to the three bottom sides in the competition. And they're in serious danger of being out of the five at the end of next weekend. Subiaco play West Perth, and you'd think they would start favourites, and East Perth have a bye. Subiaco win, on percentage they'll go ahead. So an intriguing round of fixtures. Perth got an underdone West Coast, I might say. Did what they had to do. There'll be bigger challenges for them. And Peel Thunder, well, they just continue to roll on, don't they? And they are a juggernaut, and they are the hot favourites for the Waffle flag.
1: When you go to the footy, and I went as a punter on Saturday. I went to the Claremont South game, and it was a good game. It was a grueling game. Not a lot of highlights, but there was a lot of spirit. There was a lot of endeavour. Claremont, similar to the week before, they were good enough for three and a half quarters and not good enough for four quarters, so they lost the game. I ran into a very senior WA football administrator, and we had a very candid chat about things. And it's always good value when you go to games and run into people who know what's going on. You do get insights, and I know the B team, they had a bit of a dip the other day about we repeated their news that the Waffle Grand Final would be a Sunday afternoon affair. Well, I got a bit of an insight into actually what is going on, and the decision hasn't been made. Highly likely that'll happen because Freo's situation. A couple of interesting parts about it. They're going to play the Colts after the league game. So the league will be played at about 1 o'clock.
3: Right.
1: And then the Colts will be played at maybe at 4 or whatever, and they'll play as a twilight game. So they're going to experiment in that. They're looking at alternating over the next few years Optus and a suburban ground for the grand final. Now, I don't know how you can do that. If you get West Coast and Peel at Optus, they'll have no one turn up, and you get Swan Districts and maybe East Perth at, you try and put them into Leaderville, well, you'll have a queue, as far as Queen's Park, probably. So how you can mix and match that, I'm not too sure. But they're certainly looking at some changes to the setup. And the other thing, too, that was quite intriguing, the rules say that for Peel, if Fremantle aren't playing on the same weekend, they're only entitled to 12 listed players. I was told categorically that rule will not be breached on this year. Now, we're a long way off. There's a lot still to happen before we get there.
3: Categorically by a WA Football Commissioner.
1: Yeah, will not happen.
3: But it's not a rule.
1: The rule that is in place... There is, in a final, when Fremantle are not playing on the same weekend, there is a limit of 12. When they're playing on the same weekend, it's unlimited, and they've got the agreement in place about the a gentleman's agreement, effectively, that they'll play a maximum of 14, and they've already gone to 15 once this year. So anyway, so that'll be... Now, that will change.
3: Yes.
1: Now, it could well be that the two teams play on the same weekend and have buys on the same weekend. It may be completely irrelevant. But if it doesn't, if they do play separately, that changes the game again, doesn't it? Because we've now thought for the last few weeks, Peel are home and hosed almost. As long as they stay fit, they've got the best lineup. But not necessarily.
3: That's significant news, John.
1: What happens if Fremantle lose their two finals and they're knocked out by the time they get to a Waffle Grand Final, which is prelim final weekend? So and they can only play a maximum of 12.
3: Yeah, maximum of 12 players.
1: Yeah.
3: 12 plus, what about if Fremantle have got, if Fremantle have a Peel Thunder listed player? I'm just trying to...
1: No, there aren't any.
0: Was Draper Peel?
3: Yeah, I think he might have been.
1: Oh, he might be. It's 12 listed.
3: 12 listed.
1: So for the gentleman's agreement, the Peel listed AFL players are outside it, so they can be separate. For the finals, it is clear cut. It's only the listed players.
3: Well, that will keep the excitement of the competition going right through until Grand Final weekend, because that is significant. Peel will not be the same side. And I think East Perth, South Fremantle and Claremont would certainly be strong challenges.
1: Yeah,
3: with every chance to defeat Peel with just 12.
1: Those teams, their best this year has been pretty good. They haven't been able to sustain it over an extended period. Claremont were outstanding for 6 weeks and been poor since then. East Perth have been patchy. Mm. Their best has been really good. South took a while to get going. Look as though they're in better shape. So we'll see how that pans out. The other thing that I'll report, I ran into Justin Langer at Claremont as well, and we went out to the huddle together and listened to the coach. And it was intriguing listening to Justin, who's been a elite level and still is coaching in the IPL and in the 100 in England. So he's someone who is a connoisseur of coaching, and we had a very engaging conversation about the demeanour, the body language, the messages that were portrayed out there. And it's interesting that someone who's not involved in footy, cricket's in a totally different environment, but he was, I wouldn't say perplexed, but he was intrigued by elements that happened in the huddle and other things. So this is exactly what I would say, and there are parts there I go, that's really new ground for me.
3: Now, Justin Langer, wasn't he a staunch supporter of Adam Simpson?
1: Yeah, as he told me very early on in our conversation, he's no longer a Eagles board member, which means he can go to Waffle games. I said, "How are you?" There was another Eagles board member standing on the other side of us, who I know very well. He's been going to Claremont games because his nephew's playing there for 2 years. So I don't know what. Sometimes you don't want to believe everything you hear, but even when you get it from the horse's mouth. But anyway, it was an interesting day at the footy, getting engaged to what is going on. Not a huge crowd, but it was a pretty good game, and a big crowd in the bar afterwards too.
3: Spiteful
1: South
3: game.
1: South came up. Yeah, it was spiteful.
3: It's good.
1: Plenty of South players, South coaches and whatever, and a big crowd there too. It was old-fashioned waffle footy.
3: Of course. Matt, just a couple of things I'd like to mention before we really get into the show, and I really want to have a good chat about Claremont, John. But Brian Atkinson passed away approximately 2 weeks ago. Brian was a former president of the club in 1987 and 1988. He's a life member of the West Perth Football Club and WA Football. Was an outstanding, gave outstanding service to football in West Perth. Was a terrific supporter of my time as a president. He wrote two books for the football club. So, John, before you say anything, he did write two books. And he's very much establishment. He was an interesting character because he's a great supporter for me, but he's very much old school establishment. But he loved to tackle the establishment as well. Had some very strong views on football. And one of the books that he wrote, the last book he wrote in 2008, I remember this distinctly, this story. Colin Rockman, who's also passed, was the president of West Perth Football Club. I was the vice president. We had a meeting at Colin's house in Dianella. We wanted Brian to write another edition of the book. Brian came to the meeting. He said, "We can do this, but it will cost $40,000. Well, West Perth didn't have $40,000 to do. But $40,000 to print the book. I went to the Football Commission, and Grant Dorrington found a way. He said, "I will give the club..." There was a heritage fund that you could apply for. If you guys can raise $20,000, WA Football will put in $20,000. I went around the corner to see a gentleman called Mal James, who's a strong supporter of the football club, did very well. When he was doing well, West Perth were doing well. Thank you to Mal. Within an hour, the deal was done. I rang Brian Banks, said, Brian, we've got a deal. You can write that book. The book was done within 6 weeks and is part of our history and legacy. And, you know, to Maria and his family, it's a sad day, but he was 86 and made a significant contribution. You would have dealt with him.
1: I dealt with him a lot. He was he was quite feisty, wasn't he? As you said, he was an establishment figure, but he was one of the last figures that was very strongly pro-Waffle and anti-AFL. And it's dissipated, and it's probably too far the other way now. But he always had the Waffle glasses on when he spoke. But I had quite a bit to do with him. He was a good bloke to deal with. He was fiery. If you didn't like something that you wrote or that you said, you heard about it, and you know, no dramas with that. We had an interest in the Hall of Fame. He was a Hall of Fame selector on the Australian Football Hall of Fame, and he resigned in protest. That he told me he resigned because two of the selectors had said they'd never heard of Steve Marsh, and he thought that was all too much. So Steve Marsh was a WA football legend at the time, seven-time premiership player. No one's matched it in the modern era. He said two of the selectors said they'd never heard of him, and he thought, well, if I'm dealing with dunderclumpins like this, it's time I got off. And he did, but he was a very pro Waffle person, pro West Perth person. He was part of the G7, I think, when he didn't like East Perth much, did he?
3: No, he didn't.
1: That was that was who he was. Everyone knew it. And when he walked into an East Perth game, there was going to be some fireworks.
3: He was a strong supporter for West Perth moving to the Joondalup region. And that caused a lot of conflict for the Falcons, the Cardinals back in those days. But West Perth got there predominantly because the club was broke, as Brian said, and they needed a better zone. The zone wasn't great, so West Perth went out to football. But that's, Brian Atkinson. Yep. Also, a quick shout-out to Chris Coonan, who's doing it pretty tough at the moment. Chris, unfortunately, lost his wife, Anna, on Friday after a short battle with cancer. Chris is a premiership player at the football club. Anna was a big part of his time at West Perth. In fact, talking to Chris's dad recently, he believes if it was Anna that kept him here in Perth, Western Australia.
1: Was she from Perth?
3: No, they're both from Victoria, recruited. Okay. We tried to get him over 2 years beforehand with Darren Harris. He actually agreed to come, and the year he agreed to come, Harrow got a job with West Coast, I think it was. So I think it was Todd who took over. But quick shout out to Chris and his family. Chris is still contributing to football at community level and with the Colts at West Perth.
0: Now, you're listening to Waffle World. A few messages already coming through. Lee Coleman, only moments away. We'll clear a quick break in just a sec. Simon of the Waffle and Laugh Lane, a little unhappy with WA football, having zero confidence in them, and suggests that it's obvious they are trying to slide the Waffle out of Perth Stadium permanently. I wouldn't necessarily suggest that, but I think they're trying to figure out different ways because...
1: Well, one thing from my conversation, the cost of having a night grand final is substantially higher than a day grand final. I presume that's got to do with lights, but other elements to it. So, although it's an interesting experiment to have a night grand final, see whether it works or not. I can understand why there's a level of apprehension about whether it would work, whether it would cost too much. What do you do with not even half crowd, you know, 25,000 or under 20,000 in a night grand final.
3: I'm assuming it'll be broadcast, stadium. John, the Colts game?
1: Yeah, I think so. Yeah, I think that would be the case.
0: Well, excluding the COVID years, 29,879 in 2021 for Subiaco South Fremantle, 27,000. 2024, 25,000. 2025, 23,000.
1: Yeah, it's slipped every... Is that a consistent slide?
0: Since
1: it's been there, yeah. So at that rate, it'll be under 20,000 in 2 years' time, which is unsustainable.
3: Well, based on what you've just said about Peel Thunder, it gives me great hope for the competition. Wouldn't it be great if Perth South Fremantle or Perth East Perth made a grand final, John?
0: Zach, I see your message. I'll get to that when we talk about the South Fremantle Claremont game. But right now, we're going to clear a break. We're going to talk Swan District's big win over East Perth, and Lee Coleman is going to join us.
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0: 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Great to have your company tonight. Matt Grublich, John Townsend and Brett Rapone with you. Now, we've done probably enough Wednesday team bashing for one night.
1: Irrelevant. Let's not even bother about it.
0: No. Well, a bit of audio from Wednesday night, and okay. I think they might even repeat this one on Wednesday. But every now and again, a blind squirrel finds a nut.
2: I'm going to go for the biggest upset of the round. Swan Districts to beat East Perth. Coleman to kick five.
1: Andrew Pruin, and that's going to be banked up for next week too, when he doesn't get a kick on Corey.
0: Well, there you go. Mitzi, absolutely bang on. Swan Districts to upset East Perth and Lee Coleman to kick five. He is about to join us now. Swan District's goal kicker, Lee Coleman, joins the show. G'day, Lee.
3: Hey, guys. How's it going?
0: Very well here. How are you?
3: Yeah, good, thanks. Thanks for having me on.
0: Nice to kick a bag of five and have a win over the weekend.
3: Yeah, great win on the weekend. Always fun to return to sort of winning ways and nice to get a few myself as well.
0: So tell us a bit about your role specifically in that full forward line, because you don't often come up too high or exit that 50-metre area, and I think it's a very different for opposition full back. So tell us a bit about the role.
3: I don't know if there's much to say about it, to be honest. I guess it's just sort of an old-school full forward type of thing. Like, I just stay a bit deep. I've never really been good at playing up the ground anyway, so I just sort of hang around deep, and I just find it a lot easier for myself to time my leads when I stay deeper and be patient and just wait for the ball to come my way, and I think Pruie likes having that in the team as well, someone who sits deep and stretches that ground a bit. So I sort of just always try and stay deep and really stretch and open the ground for our sort of quick half fours to be able to run into that space and that sort of thing.
1: Do you have any GPS data on your average weekly performance?
3: I haven't had a GPS for a while. I think I had it a few times a couple of years ago, but it's probably just, I don't think it gave them much. So I think they gave up on doing the GPS after a while.
4: Lee, it's Brett. Welcome to the show. Just on Swan Districts and their improvement this year. Last year, you guys finished eighth with just six wins, and already this year you've won five games. So there has been some improvement. Where have you seen it from, and what do you think Swans need to do to take it to the next step and play or push further up the ladder next season?
3: I think especially the last couple of weeks, and it feels like I've been building a bit over the probably a few weeks before that as well. Just like, I think we've got a lot better with our pressure game. Like I think we've got a bit more of an identity now of how we sort of create a lot of pressure on the ground and push up, and we've got a lot of quick players, I think, and we can sort of tackle well and create pressure all over the ground. So I think we've really improved that lately. In the last 2 weeks specifically, I think our ball movement as well has been, gone up a lot. Something we've been talking about a lot. We feel like with our game style, we probably rely on a lot of composure on the outside and moving the ball well and making good decisions. And I think it's probably only been the last few weeks where that's sort of really clicked. And then I think in terms of the future, it'd probably just be nice if we stopped getting so many injuries. I think that would probably help a lot, probably the first thing. But, if we just keep building on what we've been doing the last few weeks, and we've got a lot of good young players coming through at the moment, I think, as well. So I think, just keep going, keep improving, and keep going with our confidence. I think we've gone good places at the moment.
1: Who's the player you most like to see with ball in hand when you're leading out of the goal square?
3: Oh, good question. Who do I want to give a shout-out? Maybe Jarvis Pina, I think, is a good one. If you look at the stats, he's a good inside 50 player. Luke Kelly is another one, I think, but he's injured at the moment, unfortunately. There's a few guys. I like Brad Lynch is another one, because I know he's just going to bang at 60 metres, so I know pretty much nowhere to go every time. So, there's a few guys, I'd say.
0: You must have loved Zane True coming out in that second quarter especially. He really provided that spark in the midfield to get you guys going against the Royals.
3: Yeah, for sure. He was a big in for us. Definitely missed him over the last few weeks as well. So having him back, and he had a great game, and yeah, seeing him get that great goal in the second quarter. The boys, yeah, really got around him, so that was a great moment for us.
1: One player that's obviously new in your team this year and seems to have had a significant impact is Clint Hinchliffe. What's he brought to your team that hadn't been there previously?
3: Yeah, he's been great. Like first year at Waffle Wolves, he's had a lot of experience playing professional sport, so you know that the high level's not too much for him or anything. He knows to just play his game, and I think he brings a lot of great run. He knows how to get into good spots. He works really hard, obviously, and he's just been a great player to have in our team.
0: Tell us a bit about your form, Lee. So against Subiaco, we were at that game. You had one kick for the afternoon. Since then, you've scored 9 goals in the last 2 games. What do you put the turnaround down to? And I guess tell us a bit about your recent form.
3: To be honest, I think as a full forward, I'll say this a lot, like, we're very reliant on what's going ahead, what's going on, like, up the ground. So, to be honest, like, against Subi, obviously one touch and no goals is not very good, but at the same time, I didn't feel like I was doing a lot wrong. It just was that sort of game, and obviously couldn't get near it, and I wanted to try and do different things. But then felt like last couple of weeks, we're just sort of moving the ball a lot better, and the game's been a lot more open, and I think we've been playing a lot better as a team. So, yeah, as I said, as a full forward, like, you're very reliant on how the team's going. So with our team's success in the last couple of weeks, it's really helped me out, and probably kicking a bit straighter helps a bit as well.
4: Lee, the last couple of weeks, Caleb Ernst has really hit his straps. I see he played one league game last year and one reserves game, so I'd say this was his first full pre-season with the Black Ducks. But what can you tell us about him? Because he's looking in pretty good form at the moment. It looks like he fits into a Waffle team.
3: Yeah, he's so good, Caleb, to have. Like, we recruited him as a key defender last year, and, yeah, unfortunately he had a lot of injuries, so he didn't really get going until this year. But, yeah, he can basically do it all, really. He's been playing in the ruck for us a little bit. He has had a few stints down back and a few stints forward as well. So, he's really just taking his stride. He doesn't complain. He'll rock up and play whatever role probably asked him to. And he's even, like, flexible enough to do it mid-game. Like, I know a lot of guys can struggle with getting thrown around a lot, but he seems to just, you know, take it in stride and just play good footy no matter where we put him. And, yeah, I love having him in the forward line. He's such a, you know, big, massive presence and can take a good mark. And he seems to have natural forward abilities as well, and, like, knows how to time the ball and can kick a great banana as well. So, no, he's been great.
0: Yeah, we saw that on the weekend. So tell us a bit about your training schedule specifically for you, Lee, for the week.
3: Specifically for me, well, it's a bit different this year. So I've got a 2-month-old daughter now, and I'm well into my 30s. So he's pretty flexible with me. So Monday nights is the sort of recovery and review night, but I'll sort of take that off. Try and help at home a bit more with the baby dues and that sort of thing, and then get to the sort of gym myself when I can. I'll go down Tuesday and Thursday as usual, and play on Saturdays, obviously. But then, yeah, recovery Sunday, I'll probably, yeah, try and look after the baby there as well.
0: How is the bub?
3: Yeah, going well. Going well at the moment. So, yeah, almost 3 months now. So it's, been a great experience. And, yeah, she's doing really well.
1: What's her name?
3: Riley.
1: Riley Coleman.
4: Riley Coleman.
1: Yeah. I'm just having a look at your personal stats, Lee. So you've played 64 games. You've played South Fremantle, I think, 8 times, and you've never beaten them. What do you have to do this weekend to turn that around?
3: Right, there you go. I didn't know that. I probably had similar stats to East Perth as well, I reckon, before the weekend.
1: 4 goals, 4 in 8 games. So things, the opportunities in front of goals have been pretty limited, I presume.
3: Yeah, right. 4-4 in 8 games. Yeah. Jeez, that's not crazy. South Fremantle, obviously, they're always a pretty good side. And I think their oval as well, being a real small oval, I felt like I've always struggled to, because I think I'm a forward that likes space and, like, needs space to lead into. So with that smaller ground, I think I've struggled a bit. But, on a personal note. But, yeah, for us as a team, like, I think we'll just keep promoting the same things as we have been, like bringing that pressure and that ball movement and decision-making. And I'm sure Pruitt will come up with a great game plan for us as well Thursday night. So, yeah, it might be a bit wet as well. We'll see. But, no, I think at the moment we're a bit more sort of confident and keen to get going. So, yeah, it should be a good game.
1: I've done you a disservice. It's actually 6 games, no wins, 4 goals, 4.
3: All right.
1: So your record is far better than we first thought.
4: Lee, maybe transfer the game back to Bassanini because you've been in good form there this year. The Black Ducks have, that is. Hey, what was the theme from Coach Andrew Pruin leading into the East Perth game? Because you had more disposals than them, yet they took 99 marks and you guys only took 74. And that's well documented around Roffle Traps. They kicked the ball very well, but that was an outstanding victory on the weekend, and I gather Andrew must have had some theme, or you had some designated plan to restrict East Perth.
3: Yeah, for sure. I think, as you say, like East Perth is very like chipmark sort of team, and very skilled, and they work very hard in that area as well. But we sort of saw that as an area where you could really identify and pressure them, and try and limit that ball moving ability that they have. And then on the flip side, we really wanted to just take the game on all day, no matter what. We feel like, you know, the last 3 years at least since I've been back, East Perth have always been a very structured defence, and you don't want to let them sort of suck your inches going long down the line to their setup. So we really just wanted to take the game on and really get the ball moving and that sort of thing as well. So I think that, yeah, really helped us on the day.
1: Yep. Just having a look at some of your stats, two things stand out to me. One, 8 goals to 4 from stoppages, so you got them in one of their strongest areas. And then also, handball receives, 101 to 58. You're plus 43, so that tells me you must have had a very strong theme about running the footy and trying to break their lines and getting through them with handball and run.
3: Yeah, well, that's it. Yeah, we really wanted to, once we got possession, really get it moving and get it moving quick and take the game on, as I said, and not just, you know, settle and go slowly and go long down the line. We felt like that played into their hands. So, yeah, those handball receives and trying to move it quickly all the way around our big ground is what we thought, yeah, would really help us.
5: First time Swans have had back-to-back wins since the end of 2024. So that's a great result for you guys over the weekend. And you were donning the green as well. What did you make of the Guernseys?
3: Yeah, they were great. Yeah, I thought they were really good. I think he tried to destroy mine, but that's all right. I think it was a really cool design. So, no, that's awesome to see. Yeah.
5: So who was it that had the jumper ripped again?
3: I can't remember off the top of my head.
5: Yeah, I can't remember either. One of your boys was running around with a ripped jumper.
1: A fractious midfielder.
5: Oh, it was Max Chipper. Max Chipper, I think.
1: A bit of a stopper,
3: yeah, right.
1: Wasn't he?
5: Yeah, he was up and about with that. Hey, Lee, thanks so much for your time tonight. Great chatting to you on Waffle World, and all the very best for the remainder of the season.
3: No worries. Thanks for having me.
5: Lee Coleman, off of 5 goals, Sienna's player of the day on Sport FM. A great win for Swan Districts. Now, post-game on the weekend in the commentary box, I brought up this point in that, hindsight being 2020, I don't think we should have really been surprised about the result, personally. Looking at East Perth's midfield, they are depleted. They don't have a midfield at the moment, or what would be their starting midfield. Stevens was out, Brayshaw, Amaduri, Scott, right off of the half-back flank as well, and then a couple of others. McCready played too. So,
1: yeah, Virgil can't get into the side, even with all those absences.
5: Yeah. Yeah, he's had a down year.
4: You say that, but they beat Perth the week before by 10 goals with those players missing.
5: Well, that's where I think tipping East Perth for me, personally, ahead of the game, that's what blinded me, was that result against Perth. So that, to me, that's almost an outlier for what I'm looking at. But Swans midfield performed really well. Impey was, you know, he matched Jones in the ruck, didn't have much of the footy around the ground, but in terms of his hit-outs, he was fantastic. And then Zane True really drove that. He had more contested possessions than anyone on the ground. Started it in the second quarter. It was a 7-goal-to-1 second term for Swans, which really led the way.
4: I think it's a very disappointing result for East Perth. I'm not giving them an out there. It was a very good victory the week before. They've been inconsistent. It's clearly between the ears because they've lost to West Perth, who, you know, have only won one game for the year. They've lost to East Fremantle, who haven't been travelling well. and they've lost to Swan Districts now. It's not for skill. It's got to be attitude and the way they go about it in preparation for match day.
5: Mm. Well, let's clear a break. We'll delve into the games on the other side of this.
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1: Now, just before we move on from the Swans East Perth game, who did Lee Coleman play on? It was 5 goals, 9 goals in the last 2 weeks, 5 against East Perth.
0: Well, I think for the most part, it was our man on a Wednesday night, Corey Watts. So I'll be interested to hear what he has to say about the game. I think he might suggest that he was off the ground at a couple of occasions where Lee Coleman kicked a goal or two. But I think for the most part, Watts, he did play on him.
2: Hard job in the playing in the cage, isn't it? The gorilla sometimes can get out and get free.
0: It's a tough one. And I think Watts, he looked a bit sore coming into the game.
2: Oh, you're not making excuses for him.
0: No, he did look a bit sore.
1: He should have kicked a goal, which could have made the difference.
0: Well, that was a massive... And Ross McQueen in the coach's box next door was livid at that moment in the game because he was running into an open goal and Graham elected to kick from about 50 metres out on the run and it sprayed right. Mm. And that would have been a big momentum builder for East Perth if he had just kicked it to Watts and it was a simple kick and that could have been the difference too.
1: Well,
2: right.
0: I should make mention, actually, Ben Middleton took one of the best marks I've seen this season.
1: Really?
0: Courageous as anything. One of the most courageous marks you'll see. Erceg came up second best. He just came back with the flight. Beautiful mark. Go check it out if it's on the highlight reels on the socials.
1: Now, John, the Claremont game. You were at the game.
2: Yeah. Should we do the all-important
0: let's do. Yeah,
2: reports.
0: Let's go to your
2: There's
0: famous
2: of them this
0: segment.
2: Your so let's start segment. With round 14. Peel, Jay Sharp.
1: Ooh.
2: Contact with an umpire.
1: Oh, no.
2: Reprimand. However... This is not good news for Lee Coleman. He said Jarvis Pena is the player he most likes to see with ball in hand.
1: Very good on the way.
2: Charged with striking.
1: Oh.
2: Unnamed opponent, 2-1.
1: He's missing.
2: So he will miss a game if he accepts that, if he doesn't go to tribunal.
1: He didn't play last week either, I think, from memory. Well, this is his
2: Pena's
1: first game
2: coming
1: back
2: from a very bad... we had a broken leg, I think. Mm. Had a cracked bone and then came back. So that's a blow for Swans if he accepts or is found guilty. Mm. There's a bit of other stuff. Ernst, Melee, reprimand. True, Melee, reprimand. Middleton, Melee, reprimand. Maybe the same reprimand. Turner, Jesse Turner, that is, Swans captain, reprimand. Bolano, rough conduct, one match, actually. So that was it was a very spiteful start to the Claremont South game, and Bolano's been offered a game for rough conduct. Gowdy, reported for rough conduct, only a reprimand for him. Ethan Hughes for rough conduct, reprimand. Talon DeLacy, rough conduct, report withdrawn. Matt Parker, rough conduct, reprimand. Donaldson, striking, reprimand. And that's it. So a lot of reprimands for physical activity. Very, very hot game early. And Izzy Winder was either the instigator or the target, or maybe both. And it bubbled for a significant period. It was a very intense game. And it was an absorbing game. Not a lot of highlights, but Claremont were very good early, but lost their way, and South hung in there. And the previous week, they gave up 7 straight goals to Perth and were inept in the last quarter. This time, they were right up for the fight and came home strongly. And five or ten minutes to go, they were behind, but they finished stronger than the home team.
1: John, for the first time this season, I'm doubting Claremont's credentials. I thought they had the game under control for most of the game, to be honest, despite the spot fires that were going on. But they once again faded in that last quarter, and they tried. They didn't give in. They tried. They just couldn't get through. And South, to their credit, South showed their best form. That was a fighting. That's probably their best victory of the season. But I just wonder about Claremont. They've won 2 of their last 7. They've lost their last 4 games at home. The senior players there, Eastland, Rogers, Waterman, Zach Mainwaring's in that category, they've really got to be asking some hard questions. And if doubt creeps into their mind now, John, that could be cancerous for the club.
2: I think that those senior players you mentioned were good. They weren't great. There's a lot of players who are not contributing at all. And I had a look at the stats. Only 4 players have been dropped this year, and they've had half a dozen forced injuries, so suspension and injury, forced absence, that is. Only 4 have been dropped. Adam Boulez twice. I think he came in late as an emergency twice and went out the next week. Van Rooyen, who watched in the in the reserves, and he was very strong. Led hard, kicked well. I think he's out of the side because they didn't want three tools in the forward line. Spivey and Weston got dropped after the previous week. So four players dropped over the entire season. And the last 7 weeks, as you said, they've been very poor. Their finishes have been pretty ordinary. They've lost their last four quarters, including games which they had in hand, including against Peel and South Fremantle. And I'm not sure that things are actually flying as they hoped they would be. Maybe they won six straight to start with. Maybe that was a bit of a false dawn, perhaps. But certainly their form in recent times has been poor. There's not a lot of... Understandably, you lose a few and you're not playing well. There's a bit of finger-pointing going on and some players are unhappy. And when you, again, high-value environment, when you go to the bar after the game and run into parents and fathers who... It's a bit like under-12s. Yeah. They didn't kick to my son, that sort of stuff. And you go, well, maybe they need to demand more, but there's clearly... They're not on the same page. The cohesion's not as good as it has been. Their endeavour's been really good. Again, they won the contested possessions by a significant significant margin, as it was against Peel. So that the effort is there, the endeavour is there, the skill is not there, the execution was really poor, the shot selection a lot of the time or the decision-making was ordinary. You'd often the ball would go... They had either no one in their forward 50 or... everyone, and there was no room to move or no one down there to mark it or lead up. So the science of what they're doing is lacking a bit at the moment.
1: Well, Matt, you were asking questions of Claremont maybe 2 weeks ago, and I was a bit more bullish. They'll be right, they'll get back on. But it's the way they've lost, and the way they've lost is the way they've lost games, critical games, over the last few years. And for me, there's alarm bells now. Byron did a really good job on the weekend on Cal England, who it looks like they've lost for at least
2: not as
1: the next
2: bad
1: couple
2: as
1: of
2: first
1: weeks.
2: Thought. They've got a bye this week. He might miss one or two, but not season ending.
1: What do you make of it, Matt?
0: Yeah, I mean, I've said it before, in that Claremont get in these low scoring slogs, and it doesn't do them any favours. They need to find better avenues to goal. We've seen them constantly lose these low-scoring games. It happened against Peel Thunder the other week. It's happened before. You think to the Blair Bell goal. You think to the East Perth prelim final. You think to South Fremantle grand final. All these games, low-scoring. So they need to find better avenues. West Perth grand final. You just had to bring that one up, didn't you?
1: They should have won that.
0: Yeah, of course. Yeah, it was a tight game, and they had their moments for sure, Claremont. But their forward line is not working at the moment. So we spoke to Zach Mainwaring on before the footy on Saturday. He kicked three goals, but then he didn't have any teammates to go with him. Hunter and Gowdy, two in and out at the moment. I think Van Rooyen, personally, is the one that needs to come in. I would give Buleza maybe a go as well and make a couple of changes. Something needs to happen at Claremont just to give them a little bit of a spark, but I don't think that forward line's working. We need to see more goals from Waterman. I know he's playing a bit higher up the ground, but you need to see Alec kicking a few more goals.
2: He played down. I thought that was the best game he's played this year. He actually was a good conduit in the middle of the ground, and they used him a fair bit. But they compressed the ground. It's, as I said, there's either no one in the forward line, so they get to half forward and you can't score because there's no one ahead, or they get to half forward and there's... So is 30 players in front of them.
1: The spotlight is firmly on Claremont at the moment. Is this a coaching issue?
2: Well, the coach drives the standards. One, he drives the standards, but he establishes
1: tactics in the last
2: tactical
1: quarter, though.
2: Approach. Yep. And I think there's a bit of work to be done there. Look, Ash Prescott's the coach. This is his 10th year. He's won a final in every season he's coached. Phil Matson's the only coach in Waffle history to coach 200 games at a club at a better strike rate of nearly 70%. So he wins far more games than he loses. But it's the way they're losing, and it's when they're losing. And his previous nine seasons, he's lost his last game of the year. So you would invariably, if you had the option with a coach, will you win a final this year, you'd sign him up immediately. But their standards are... probably a bit higher than that. You need to actually get to a position where it doesn't matter if you come second or third, might as well come seventh or eighth. You know, unless you're actually progressing towards a flag, you're not actually growing as a club.
1: I think Matt Parker, from a South Fremantle perspective, showed how important he is to the Bulldogs, and his South Fremantle have won their last couple of games impressively, and they have Swans this week, a big game down at Fremantle Oval. But Matt Parker's been outstanding, and there's no coincidence, is there? The Bulldogs are on the rise.
0: There aren't too many players in the competition that can match him, that can match his class in the midfield. He is explosive like no one is, really, in this competition. Lays tackles, goes forward, kicks goals, does it all, really, Matt Parker. So he is one that is a game winner, is a game breaker, and has done that for South Fremantle in the last couple of weeks. Zach off the text line. G'day, fellas. Potential season-defining win for South on the weekend, when the season seemed to be slipping. Thought Glenn Byron's job on Callan England was sensational, along with Brandon Donaldson's game sealing goal and celebration, says Zach.
2: Yeah, I was actually in the Dollars Deck. They're probably the best place to watch footy in Western Australia, Dollars Deck at Claremont Oval. It's about 5 metres from the boundary. It's elevated and it's icy. The frothies are very icy. And at one point...
1: They're well priced too.
2: Oh, yeah, well... Well, if you're not paying for them, it doesn't really matter. But anyway, it was not. Poor old Ollie Eastland, one of my favourite players, played his 150th game, life membership. Izzy Winder, directly in front of the Dollars Deck, breathed on him, and he collapsed like a house of cards. And then Izzy Winder said something to the umpire about, mate, really? You've fallen for that? It was embarrassing all round. Got a 50. Gone to the other end, and Ollie's gone to play on and he's lost the ball and it's gone the other way and South have kicked a goal, and that was a critical time. Izzy Winder celebrating in front of the Dollars Deck as though they just won a grand final. And you can understand that, you know, you're worried about taunting. Yeah. That was responding to an incident in the game where he'd been hard done and he'd been, you know, his opponent, who's a great player. Ollie Leeson's a fantastic player. I don't think that was his greatest moment, sort of collapsing as though somebody chopped his legs off. But then to have that moment, it was brilliant. It was great theatre. Izzy Winder was a target all day, but he played pretty well, and he might have given a bit as much as he got a bit. But that was a nice moment in the game. You know the game's alive when that sort of thing happens.
1: Jones was missing from South Fremantle, so all the more meritorious with this. And Strom, he'll come back into the side, and one of your favourites, the full forward, you think he'll come back in to the side at some point. So South are only going to get stronger.
2: Yeah.
0: One of my favourites.
1: Well, I don't think he's had a particularly great season.
2: Who's that, Rusko?
1: Rusko.
2: Yeah, he's been ordinary. He was good last year, but he comes back. He might have a clear mind. And
1: he's a good player.
2: Might provide a bit of X factor for him.
0: He's got to come in.
1: But Jones coming back next week will be significant for him. And that's going to be a belter of a game. I mean,

0: are flying as well as any team in recent times in Waffle history. Now, is it sustainable? We'll find out in due course. And obviously, there are a lot more moving parts for them than most other clubs, but at the moment, they've taken on the best, they've taken on teams at the bottom of the ladder, and they've been too good at all times.
1: Look, 150 more possessions in this game. That's amazing, really. 114 marks to just 57. What East Fremantle could take out of it, I watched a fair bit of this game, John. They laid 87 tackles and Peel Thunder just 64. Obviously, Peel Thunder had a lot more of the ball. But East Fremantle were trying. They just, it was boys to men. The last quarter was a blowout, 1 point to 8 goals 2, but not many people are going to beat the Thunder when they're in this form. And Jeremy Sharp, while he only had the 24 possessions, he's still highly influential on the game. 2 goals. He's a very good player, and I think probably still would have got a vote in this game for the Sandover medal.
0: Could have done, yep. So 49, they kicked 50 points in the last quarter. So coming home with a wet sail, and they haven't lost the last quarter for a couple of months as well. So they're a dangerous entity to go up against.
1: Just listen to these, and this is to give some, show how tough it is for East Fremantle. The bottom five possession winners, and I would doubt that many opposition teams would have heard of these, but Summerall, Fox, Harper Fox, Ezra Jones, Elijah Stockton, Chad Dumpscombe, well, I think he's probably played 20 or so games. Yep. But 5-4-3-2-2, so not many possessions, but they're a very young side. Still need a couple of years in the gym, those players, up against a seasoned, mature, basically AFL outfit.
2: The Dunscombe's he's a solid size.
0: Was that Wayne Waring said on Saturday? Well, he's one of his toughest opponents.
2: He's not too bad of a player, Chatty Dunscombe. But yeah, East Fremantle, they have been hit by the injury bug this season. So have a few teams though, and is that an excuse for East Fremantle you're given there?
1: Well, it's not an excuse. It's actually a reason.
2: I think my reason for East Perth.
1: Yeah, I think East Perth at the side have been hardest hit because they've lost A-grade top-end quality. I'm not so sure about
0: it's when you lose them too, isn't it? Who you're up against, how your matchups go. At the moment, each Perth's middle has been decimated, so they're always vulnerable. Even with Scott Jones, and part of the reason that the Swans beat them was that Impey probably, as you said, he was probably squared it with Jones. That's a win for Swans. Mm. But their other mids got on their bike and got away from them. So they play Claremont. They have the bye. Both sides have a bye. Then they play Claremont, East Fremantle South, West Perth and Subi. So there's three very hard games and two, who knows how they're going to go. So they've got a few challenges ahead of them before they can try and do better than last year's grand final loss.
1: Just going ahead to the bye week in the AFL, which is the first round of AFL finals. I think that's the first week of Waffle finals.
0: Correct. So Peel and Fremantle could well have a bye together, and they'll be aligned maybe through much of September.
1: Right. Mm.
2: Well, there you have it. So Peel Thunder, great win. Swan Districts defeated East Perth, which we spoke about, 13-11-89 to 10-10-70. So we'll move on to the Sunday game, Perth or Borloo, as they're going by for NAIDOC week. 18-12-120, a big win over the West Coast Eagles, who didn't have the full-fledged AFL listed team. 9-4-58. Blake Schlensog, great return for him. He kicked 3 goals. Aaron Clark, the 6. He was back to his best form. Charlie Constable, reigning Sandover medal winner, had 39. Brandon Parfitt, Corey Byrne, all in that midfield going outstandingly. And Baxter Phillip had 25 touches. Jeez, he's been good this season off the half-back flank.
0: 12 AFL listed players, the lowest they've had this season. When they're 12, 13 or so, they lose. When they're 14 or 15, they're competitive. Above that, they win. So that's pretty much where they're at. So West Coast have settled into what probably is their preferred senior lineup and their preferred junior lineup or reserves lineup. So very much hit and miss with them. And if you get 4 or 5 back in, they would have been highly competitive and might have beaten Perth, but they didn't, and they got their comeuppance.
1: 56 inside 50s for the Demons. They took full toll of the opposition, didn't they? They won every quarter. They won by, their disposals are plus 90. Their marks, they were plus 70 in marks, which is very rare you see against any side. Aaron Clark, you made a good point. He took 8 marks. Blake Schlensog, he also kicked 3 points. So coaches would look at that. John, we spoke about this before, and say, that's 6 shots at goal. took 8 marks. That's a really strong comeback.

0: for him. And Kane Johnson, the other forward, took 8 marks. So there's 24 marks between your 3 key forwards.
1: I'd say the coach on the ground with Patton, former West Perth player, he provides a real presence, doesn't he? So they're a challenging side.
0: Yeah, they've got East Fremantle this week, so they would probably go in as favourite of that. I think Perth, they were expected to win the game they just won on the week yesterday, Sunday.
1: Four of their last rounds are against sides outside the five, so you think they've brought the softest run home of any Waffle team. They should not miss finals from here.
2: So that could be a top two finish for Perth then.
0: Yeah, my only concern with Perth, though, John, I think they need tough games. Yeah. To see where they're really at and to make sure they're razor sharp. They've dropped games as well, which they shouldn't lose. They've got, you can only play who you can play, and if they're going to make the top three, they only have to win a couple of games, and they could be celebrating September, and it's been a long time for the Demons.
2: That it has, a great win for Perth. And we're off to Lathlane this week, actually, Perth and East Fremantle. We're going to be donning the Mitzi-style wigs. Oh, so make sure you get on down. Come and say hey. We'll be at the back of the grandstand. And, you can come and say hi and check us out in the wigs.
1: Are you going to get photos?
2: We will, yeah.
1: You'll be on TikTok?
2: Well, we're going to...
1: Does Waffle World have a TikTok yet?
2: No, we don't have a TikTok. Maybe that's our next
1: step. Your modern world.
2: Yep. Yeah, Brett is telling me get to the messages, so I better get to them, because there are a fair few that have come through.
1: Has Donga sent us one?
2: Donga, I don't believe so.
0: I bumped into Donga yesterday. Can you believe a quick story? I was in Farmer Jack's about 3 o'clock grabbing some bread.
1: Which particular quadrant of the city were you in?
0: We're in the northern suburbs, we're in Currumbine, and he was in there getting some fresh pasta. So we both decided, let's go and watch the last quarter of the football at the Currumbine Hotel, and we did. We knocked that off. Good on you, Donga. Shout out to you. Your messages.
2: Yeah, Paul in Hillary's says, hi, gents. Hinchliffe, another escaped West Perth player. Any reason why?
1: No, he left footy behind. He went and played cricket. And I think we had him on the show or on September. No, during the cricket season, we had him on. And he said he went to West Perth and they said, understandably, with Paul Sanzoni, new coach, trying to rebuild. He can't give him the approach that he wanted. He went to Swans and Swans said, you don't have to train. You have to be fit, but you don't have to train with us. So I don't count him as a loss.
2: East Perth have flogged South Fremantle, Claremont and Perth. That's second, third and fourth, all with those players out, says Rod in Success. So there you have it. Yep. That's another way of looking at what the Royals have done this season. Is Ash Prescott in the hot seat, asks one listener.
1: Well, he's in the hot seat in that you have to win. But I don't think there's any issue about his position at the club. He's got another year on his contract at the club and he's won a final in every year. That counts for a bit, I would have thought.
2: Simon in Subiaco says Gowdy has kicked 16 goals in 13 games.
1: Yeah.
0: He plays predominantly because he's an ample backup to Ollie Eastland in the ruck.
1: He's a target, so he brings the ball to ground. Yeah. But you've got to get on the board occasionally too to hurt the oppo.
0: Well, Van Ruer may get his chance
2: this week. He's an in-and-out player, Gowdy. So he does go missing throughout games at times, but he can bob up and perform some brilliant moments. I reckon Claremont have run out of legs. Do you agree, says Des on the bus? Or asks Des
1: I don't know
2: bus.
1: If they've run out of legs, but as I said, their skill execution and their decision-making has been pretty poor in recent weeks, and that means that when you leave the door open to the opposition, you're struggling. Their endeavour's been pretty good. They've won contested footy and tackle counts significantly in most games they've played this year, but their finishing's been poor and they're getting exposed.
2: Full-time professionals at Peel with all of the AFL resources. Why are you boys surprised at Peel's form? I don't think we're surprised
1: at all.
2: We're not
1: surprised.
2: We're not surprised, so not too sure about that one. Not to mention the $250,000 to pay the government for public transport when the game is at Optus, just in regards to our earlier grand final chat.
1: The cost, $7 a head.
2: Hi, guys. Rusty here. If the state government changed the WA Day long weekend date, when will the Frio Derby Monday public holiday date be moved to, you think, the biggest crowd day of the year regularly?
1: Well, that'll go to King's Birthday, won't it?
0: Well, it's the following weekend.
1: A clash with the big game in Melbourne.
0: Yeah. Yep. I don't think that holds the same prestige as the Anzac Day game, Collingwood, Essendon.
1: No,
0: so I don't think that'll affect crowds. The game will just move to the following Saturday or Sunday.
1: It'll be a week Is it a week later? Oh, no, maybe a month later or something. Yeah.
0: The following week, that's what it's gazetted for. But that's not for another 2 years. There will be a WA Day Derby next year.
2: Yeah, we spoke about that during the WA Day weekend. Hey, boys, that'll do us. The kennel is up next for all of you Bulldog supporters out there.
3: G'day. Make sure you smile today and wave. Show people you care. 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
5: This is Air News Western Australia. I'm Lee Harrison. The Premier wants a thorough investigation into the death of a Perth man in a Balinese detention centre. 39-year-old Cameron Hughes was taken to the centre on Friday for allegedly breaching his visa conditions. Roger Cook says he understands Mr. Hughes died after a medical episode. Indonesian police have launched an investigation. In a statement, Mr. Hughes' family said they're working with relevant authorities to get a full picture of the circumstances surrounding his death. BHP has one last chance to reach a deal with unions before workers walk off the job later this week. Chelsea Bowden reports.
6: Pay negotiations between the mining giant and its workers have been ongoing since October. Eight bargaining meetings have so far failed to reach an agreement. BHP's latest offer included a 16% pay increase over 4 years and improved allowances. If today's ninth meeting doesn't end in a deal, members of the combined ports union have vowed to stop work for 8 hours on Thursday. The move would cost BHP tens of millions of dollars in revenue. The company says it remains committed to bargaining in good faith, but has called in the Fair Work Commission for help. Chelsea Bowden, Perth.
5: The RSPCA is offering free support to pet owners in Perth's northern suburbs following an increase in cruelty reports. There's been more than 100 reports of owners failing to keep their pets from suffering harm in the city of Wanneroo so far this year. That's almost double compared to this time last year. A community outreach day will be held on July 28, where pet owners can take advantage of free health checks, microchipping, and flea and worm treatments. To Sport Now, Dockers defender Luke Ryan says the team expects to turn last Thursday's game around as they prepare to take on the Crows in Adelaide on Saturday. Ryan says they'll be addressing their 11 behinds in the first half against Sydney before they were able to turn it around.
7: If we're getting that many scoring opportunities, we're going to be in every game. And we went in the half time pretty confident and we knew we were getting our game going, and then in the second half looked after itself and we've just seen them. They were a bit flat and we had a fair bit of energy and we can just see it in our eyes. We're like, yeah, we're going to run over them here. So it was good.
5: Big Bash on Christmas Eve is set to return. The fixture to be released this week will reportedly include a game between the Melbourne Renegades and Hobart Hurricanes at Melbourne's Junction Oval. And Spain and France have been put through their paces in the humid Texas heat ahead of tomorrow morning's semi-final at the FIFA World Cup. This is Air News Western Australia.
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9: Good morning. Taking a first check of the freeways. Quinana northbound already, a breakdown near Roe Highway. That left lane is closed by incident response with police and tow is on site. Traffic is slowing down now, but it's slowing down anyway on the northbound run around Mortimer and Thomas Road merge points as well. Mitchell Freeway southbound, building a little bit around Burns Beach Road and Warwick Road merges. 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
17: Having a look at your weather in Perth, we're heading for a top of 21 degrees today. No rain around. Tomorrow we'll have it a bit hotter, a top of 24. On Thursday, some rain around, a top of 20. Before Friday, a top of 19 and some rain as well. Currently in Perth, we're sitting on 5 degrees.
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0: Good morning and welcome once again to Sports Breakfast. Great to have your company, especially to the early risers. 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Great to have you on board with us today. I'm Matt Grubelich, filling in for Jacob Landsmere for the week. 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Great show lined up for you this morning. Some great guests coming your way. UK sports correspondent Paul Bryce will kick us off in about 10 minutes' time, so stay tuned for that. Plenty to discuss with Paul with the sacking of Brendan McCullum, the conclusion of Wimbledon, and the World Cup semi-final. Will it come home for England? We'll ask Paul Bryce in just a matter of moments. Fox footy journalist Ben Waterworth will join the show with all of the latest AFL news. He's been across the under-18s carnival as well, so we'll chat to him about that and plenty more. Former Australian leg spinner Bryce McGain is set to join us. We'll continue the chat about Brendan McCullum. We'll talk a little bit of BBL, Australian cricket, and just everything going on in general when it comes to cricket. So stay tuned for that after 7 o'clock. Golf coach and master club fitter David Reckless will stop by for a bit of a golf update as we lead into the Open. Wallaroos fly half Grace Freeman ahead of the Western Force Women's semi-final this weekend. She's going to join the show. It's a great story. She's been able to overcome adversity through injury. And, she's going to be out there playing this weekend. Country competitions manager at WA Football, Brent Sheridan, will join us following Country Week. So we'll get the wrap-up of that. We've got Blakely's Breakdown to come on a Tuesday morning. What a great regular spot that is at around about 8:30. Connor Blakely is going to join us. And a Gloucester Park preview with Ollie County coming your way to conclude today's show before the Sports Connection with Declan Kelly takes over. Or it will be Peter G, of course, today. That will take over from 9 o'clock. Well, Wayne Clark is alongside me, as always. Good morning, Dunny.
1: Morning, Matty. Morning, listeners. Bit of a quiet sporting thing settled down a little bit after a very hectic weekend.
0: Well, so it felt like you didn't know where to look on the weekend. And today it's like, well, you know, we continue to talk about Brendan McCullum and a bit of footy news here and there, but there hasn't been anything too explosive overnight.
1: Well, the thing is, I suppose it's what's to come. You've got the two World Cup semi-finals. You've got the British Open on the weekend with golf, and there'll be plenty of chat about that. And, of course, the rugby league is getting to a terrific stage, and see where the Storm and the Sea Eagles can do something and get into the finals, and anyone can challenge the Panthers. And then, of course, there'll be more umpiring decisions on the weekend that'll get us chatting, I would imagine. So, yeah, plenty to look forward to in the world of sport.
0: Yeah, no, there certainly is. Ben Donaldson feels he's on track to face Italy with the Wallabies playmaker looking to return in Perth.
1: So. Yeah, and the coach's last, Schmidt's last game, so I'm sure they'll be all trying to, do the right thing by him before the new coach comes in. So, yeah, we've got plenty to look forward to. Chilly, wet weekend by the look of it too, unfortunately. Yeah. That's not nice for our sport. But
0: part and parcel with this time of year, isn't it?
1: Yeah, absolutely.
0: Now, Danny, I wanted to ask you this because I've started a mixed netball team just recently. So that's been a bit of fun on a Thursday night. We've started a couple of weeks ago. Outside of cricket, how many sports have you dabbled in?
1: Well, I've played mixed netball.
0: Yep.
1: I had a great time with that. I forget what it was, but I played with a couple of Swan District's legends in Stan and Watney and Tom Malooly and the girls, and that was pretty good up at the Midland Centre.
0: were you an aggressive player, or did you sort of play by the rules?
1: I liked shooting goals. I was goal attack, yep. But we had Stan, I think he played at goal defence, and he sort of forgot a little bit and, you know, didn't stop when he but that was good fun. I've played golf, football, cricket, basketball. You have a go at everything. Where are we going with this?
0: No,
1: because I just think it's like, if you're a parent, you should allow your kids to try everything possible.
0: Well, that's the thing, isn't it? Because I think with the ongoing head injuries that we're seeing in the AFL and in football in general around this country. We saw a recent death, which was just terrible. Nathan Fitzgerald, young man. Are parents going to continue putting their kids into Aussie rules footy, or are they going to be looking elsewhere to soccer, football, to basketball, to these sports where it's a little bit, you know, less contact and less risk of these head injuries?
1: Yeah, well, I would, a lot of the mums will be. Mm. Yeah, but again, it'll be, there's a bit of peer pressure when you go to school and things of that nature. The thing years ago that was sort of just cricket and football. Now there are so many sports you can, you know, and we look at the athletics and where kids can go on and make a career out of sport in just about any sport. Mm. You know, netball now, you know, what they're getting recognised and getting the payment, basketball. So, yeah, and soccer. There's definitely going to be that, the more we see of these head injuries, and they will direct their kids away from it. But I think there'll still be peer pressure when you get to school to be involved in the footy team. Mm. And you know, there will be changes without doubt. But there are so many options now. Yeah, whether it's lacrosse or hockey, again, they're still not getting the payment that they need, I would have thought. But there are so many things now where kids can make a sporting career from it, you know, instead of having to go to America or college. But that does help, I think.
0: Yeah. I wonder what the most enticing sport is for young people at the moment. To me, it looks like basketball, and it looks like probably football as well, soccer, especially with the World Cup at the moment. I think the numbers will just increase, you know, come this summer.
1: Yeah. Basketball, but the problem with basketball, you've got to be 6 foot bloody 10 or whatever. It, you know, that's the biggest thing, isn't it? That and it's a restricted, it's a, such a small number in the way of, you know, five a team, and it becomes difficult to get involved.
0: Or you've got to be a great player, you know, a great guard if you're.
1: Oh yeah, but
0: under,
1: even then,
0: under that size,
1: we look at them and think, oh well, yeah, but they're 6'3" or
0: yeah,
1: four. Well, you know, they're the little blokes, so you know they are restricted in that. Soccer, you can be any size really. It, you know, helps to be probably a little bit taller if you're going to be a backman or whatever. So soccer, cricket is, I think, very very enticing because. That is, and the thing about those, they're international games. Mm. You know, you can play anywhere in the world. Cricket is always, I always think it's, you can go and play cricket anywhere in the world at any different level, which is a great thing if you're going away for work or, you know, as a way to meet people and, you know, get involved. And, you know, they're the sports that you
0: want. And the three formats now as well.
1: And
0: more
1: there's
0: opportunity.
1: So much money in it, in that as well. So, but yeah. I mean, look, athletics, I think, it's starting to get the recognised, you know, with the Grand Prix that they have around in all Europe and that, and the money that they can make from that. So that gives you that enticement. But if what I look for is, you know, get your kids involved in sport, which are really social, so that they build their meeting people and, you know, that's what sport's about. It's healthy. And it's social, and some will make money out of it. Majority won't, but you'll make a lot of friends and enjoyment out of it.
0: Well, that's it. That's it. I'm sure you love getting to the reunions at time.
1: Yeah, it's not like football. But that's one of the things. I was discussing it with Tony McCall last week, actually. You know, because every bloody second week, he's got a reunion because he with his coaching and playing.
0: He won too many flags, Tony.
1: Yeah, well, he did.
0: It's ridiculous.
1: It was just crazy stuff. But cricket's not a one for doing that a lot. Mm. You know, we don't see it. You know, footy clubs, no matter whether they're playing amateurs and all that, they'll all catch up for a reunion, you know, 20th or whatever.
0: Well, Andrew Wellington, chairman of Brisbane, he's when he returns to Perth this week for the West Coast Brisbane game, he's got a Colts reunion he's going
1: to. It just seems to be that's part of the folklore of it, but cricket's a little bit, the only time they get together is, well, maybe a 100th test match or something. Well, the 150th, I think they've invited all test cricketers to that in Melbourne in March, so, but that's, you know, that's a big event here. But, you know, WA cricket, we meet and have, you know, lunches and things like that with ex-players, but not to the same degree, which is sad.
0: Well, don't forget, you can have your say this morning on Sports Breakfast as well, going all the way through until 9 o'clock, 94187700, the number you can ring, or you can text in to 0429 913 913. Well, the Dockers, they'll be away. They'll be playing against Port Adelaide on that early Saturday morning time slot. Peel Thunder have a bye this weekend. I think that's going to be an interesting conversation this week in regards to what they do, who they send over, and especially that ruck duo. Who will it be? Will it be Jackson and Cox once again, or will Darcy get his opportunity?
1: It's a good question, isn't it? You know, where we, what they're going to do. I think they'd, long-term, they think Darcy, if he was fully fit, would be the man, but that's the issue. You know, is he fully fit? They managed him last week. Was that the right thing to do? It's the whole thing to find out whether he's durable enough to play in finals and get through finals. To do that, he's got to play a lot of football in the lead-up. And if they think he's fit, he could well just come straight back into the team. Mm-hmm. But it'll cause discussion because the game that Cox played the other day, he wasn't brilliant, but he did everything that he needed to. He took some big grabs at the forward line and in defence, kicked the goal. His ruck work's good, you know, around the ground. So it's a good position to be in, but it's what the balance for the side, you know, and the way Cox has played the forward line a bit, he's been getting the ball to the ground, he's a big body. I think he has done everything he possibly can this time to keep his spot.
0: I think so too. How would you have gone with the 5-4-3-2-1, the coach's votes, if you had to, for that Thursday night game?
1: Oh, that would have been pretty tough.
0: You can include a Sydney player.
1: Well, Warner's got to be in there. Warner's got to be in there. Pierce would have to be. I'd reckon, yeah, Pierce. If I'm not looking at who got the most kicks or whatever, but one of the, if you're going on the influential stuff, I would have given Pierce nearly top marks.
0: Yeah. Well, the coaches' votes are out. Murphy Reid got the top marks. He got the full 10. So both Dean Cox and Justin Longmuir agreed that Murphy Reid was the best on ground. I don't necessarily disagree with that. I probably would have gone Pierce the 5 and Murphy Reid the 4. But Reid gets the 10. Curno gets 6. Brayshaw 4, Alex Pierce 3, Tracy 3, Bolton 3, and Sarong 1.
1: Yeah, all pretty good. So that's Brayshaw was very good. I like the way Brayshaw was taken on different roles this year, and the attitude is it's not about him, and it's about what's best for the team. Mm. You can see that, and Sarong's the same. You know, they were the ones that the Dockers were, oh, we've got to have them in the midfield. They've got to be, you know, but now with Bolton going through there, Reid going through there, Young when fit, it gives the coach options, and it surprises other teams, I think. You know, so Brayshaw may be taking a tagging role, but he's good enough then to be able to be part of the play and feed off that player. And then the next week, he's the key in the mid section. You know, so I think those options have proven to be a godsend for Fremantle at the moment. And that's the same across the board. There are players there that can play in so many different roles, and they've got the confidence to do it. And as I said yesterday, it's amazing what you can achieve when no one cares who gets the credit. Mm. And if you have that attitude, you know, it just will work.
0: Very true, and that's what team sport is all about. Let's clear a break. We'll get to Paul Bryce on the other side, our UK sports correspondent. Plenty to chat about out of the UK. So looking forward to catching up with Paul on the show this morning. And don't forget, you can have your say. Call us up, send a message. It's Sports Breakfast. We're just getting started. Plenty of great guests in store for you. Matt Grublich and Wayne Clark will be taking you through to 9 o'clock. Stick with us on Sport FM.
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0: Matt Grubelich filling in for Jacob Lansmere alongside Wayne Clark this morning. It's all thanks to SKG Radiology and to Cedar College. Time to catch up with our first guest here on the show this morning, as we always do on a Tuesday to get us going. We catch up with our UK sports correspondent, Paul Bryce. Paul, good morning.
7: Yes, good morning, Matty. Morning, Dunning. How are we?
0: We're doing great over here. I'm sure you guys are doing pretty well over in the UK as well, with plenty of sport going on at the moment.
7: Yes, I've recovered from my own hiatus after a touch of heat stroke, which is nobody's fun. You'll be aware of the extremely warm weather we've been having over here, which put me off my feet, but I'm glad to report clean bill of health, back on my feet. And you're absolutely right. What a weekend of sport we had, as well as I know you did in Australia. And, well, where do we start? I suppose we have to start with events at headquarters, both on and off the field. England's women losing by 240 runs against India, a fairly heavy defeat. England never really got going in that test match. What a way for both Heather Knight and Tammy Beaumont to go out. They're both retired, of course, from international cricket. And then off the field, well, I don't suppose it was too much of a surprise in a way. I've been playing this game a very long time, and there isn't too much that surprises me these days. I think the only sadness for me was it's always the coach that has to pay for it. Donny, I'm sure you have your own thoughts on that. As a former coach, it's always the coach that carries the can. I think others could have done it for Brendan McCullum, but in the end, he was probably the easy option for the ECB.
1: Are you surprised that he stayed on as the white ball coach? Were you expecting maybe across the board?
7: It seems an odd one, I must confess. If you're going to make a break, make a clean break. I don't know whether they felt they didn't have a home to go to in terms of they didn't have enough cover, they didn't have enough people in mind. They may have somebody in mind for the test position. We don't know yet. There's no news of that. So, yes, I am a little surprised. Of course, he's come out and held his hands up and done, I suppose, the McCullum thing in terms of putting his hand up saying, yep, buck stops with me, I'm the coach, results haven't been good enough, etc., etc. Nothing surprising in that, but a pretty inglorious end to a fairly rough, fairly rocky ride, a roller coaster ride for everybody involved.
1: What's his legacy, Paul?
7: Good question. I think the Baz Ball, we're going to always call it Baz Ball. So that start to that career, those wins against New Zealand, the win against Australia, of course, Headingley. The nearly match at Lord's, you know, this idea that you could go out and play with fear. But it started to fall apart reasonably quickly because of they just played with recklessness at a lot of times. His legacy will be soured by the defeat in our winter, your summer, of course, with the Ashes. And, you know, that unfortunately may define him in his later years, this fact that he went to try and almost bully Australia, and everybody knows that you don't bully Australia.
0: So who are some of the likely candidates, in your opinion, to take over the role?
7: It's a really difficult one, Matty, because there's nobody obvious out there. Do they go back to people? I mean, Paul Farbrace has just taken up a new role as director at Sussex. He was going to leave the club, but he decided to take on a director role as opposed to a coaching role. He has coached England before. Do they go to the Trident Test? They go to Chris Silverwood. He's had a go. It's really a case of who puts their hand up. Right now, we're still in the digestion stage. So that there's no one obvious that I can see that would come out. And then what do they want to do? Do they want to have across all formats like, Wayne was suggesting? It's just a real conundrum at the moment. And I think we need to take stock and just gather a little bit. We've got a one-day series starting tomorrow against India. And then we lead into tests against Pakistan later in the summer. So there is a little bit of time before they come along, but they'll want to have somebody in place before then.
1: Yeah, it's an interesting one because they haven't got much time to do it, have they? So do you think they'll name someone before this series, or are they just going to take their time and they'll put someone just to take it on?
7: I think at the moment they'll get a temporary in, they'll get an interim, and I think they would like to, ideally. Of course, we know all about ideals. They'd like to have somebody in place by the start of the Pakistan series, but they won't want to mess up like they've messed up. And as I say, I was more surprised that someone like Richard Gould or Richard Thompson or even Rob Key didn't go, as it fell on the coach. And that was that.
0: Mm. All right. Wimbledon in the books. Let's go there. A great win for Jannik Sinner, his fifth major, and Linda Noskova winning her first major, which was fantastic. Arthur Ferry, the dream story, couldn't quite continue on into the final, could it? But a great effort from the hometown hero.
7: Super effort by Arthur Ferry. And, it was his 24th birthday on the day of the final. And he openly said that was his dream, to play a Wimbledon final on his birthday. As you say, didn't quite get that far, but what a ride. And he's certainly going to go far in the game. And who knows where he could go. Another excellent tournament. Blessed, heaven blessed by the weather. I don't think there was a single rain interruption throughout the whole fortnight, which for this country is extremely rare. It was a great tournament with record crowds. That's our tennis fix for the year. Everybody's a tennis player for 2 weeks. And then they disappear off again until next year. But a great tournament, wonderfully staged by the LTA, as they always do. And it was a great effort.
1: All right, what's the feel over there at the moment, Paul? With the semis coming up, the pubs packed out, will they be booked out, or what are you expecting?
7: Well, this time it's an 8 o'clock kickoff local time. Which I think it would be 3 a.m. Western time on Thursday morning in the West, Wednesday night over here for a semi-final. There, that's within regular licensing hours, so there won't be any extensions, I don't think. What's the feel? The feel is very positive. I've just come back from being out to a local spot, and a taxi driver told me without doubt that it would be an England-France final. Which I thought was an interesting prediction. I think also there's an overriding feeling of a great deal of luck. England weren't at their best, but you don't always win by being at your best. Thomas Tuchel, very angry after the game with the performance. He said they got lucky. And I thought it was very interesting. Some journalist asked Jude Bellingham about Thomas Tuchel's comments, and he just said, yeah, well, whatever. Whether that's the modern way, I don't know. But I would like to have been the inside of that conversation afterwards. But the semi-final, you're in the raffle, you bought the ticket. Every team's a chance, as I've been saying all along.
0: Especially when you have Jude Bellingham in your team and Harry Kane and these superstars. But yeah, they'll have to come up against perhaps the greatest of all time in Lionel Messi. So that's going to be a very fun semi-final. At 3 a.m. WA time on Thursday morning. Paul, I was expecting you to have taken the lid off, and I thought you would have been saying, it's coming home, it's coming home. You're a little bit more subdued.
7: Been this road a few times, so we've got to semi-finals and finals before. It would be wonderful. I mean, I've highlighted before on the show that it is 60 years exactly this year. The 30th of July, 1966, England winning the World Cup, beating what was then West Germany by 4-2 after extra time. Until they win it, I don't think anybody will believe it. They say the English are very reserved, and we probably are. We'd love to. We'd love to think that it would happen. And there has even been calls that if we get to the final and we win, then an extra public holiday will be given on the 24th of July, I think it will be. But there we go. We don't know. We're there, and let's just see where we go. Because Argentina, as Switzerland showed, they're not infallible. Switzerland scored. They were unlucky to lose a player. They lost the wrong player, in fact, to mistaken identity. That was that. And Argentina finished them off quite easily. But they were sloppy. They weren't at their best. So it's going to be a really tight game. It's going to be very interesting. And it's this breed of players that seem to have an inner belief, a self-belief that I'm not sure we've seen too many England teams have before. So it really will be interesting going forward. And it'll be a nervous night Wednesday night our time.
1: Conspiracy, of course. You know that FIFA would like Argentina, and they're a South American team over there. So you've got to fight that as well, Paul.
7: Absolutely. Anything that Mr. Infantino has... I read today, actually, that he thinks we should have a 64-team World Cup. I'm not so sure about that. If that comes to fruition, that'll take about 3 years to play. I mean, this one's done well. I will say it's been an excellent tournament. The football's been great. There's been lots of goals. It's been fascinating to see the different ways the game is played across the world. So for that, yes, we could credit the expansion, but you're going to have to use two and three countries to host tournaments if you're going to increase it that much.
0: Yeah, 48 I thought was a really good number. I've really enjoyed this World Cup, but 64 might be overkill, and then we might be just rewarding mediocrity at that point. Hey, Paul, thanks very much for your time this morning. As always, great to hear from you, and all the very best. I hope for you and your country's sake, well, it's coming home.
7: Well, by the time we catch up on Friday, we can have that conversation, and I'm going to look forward to doing that with you then.
0: Thank you. Paul Bryce, our UK sports correspondent here on Sports Breakfast today. Let's clear a break. Ben Waterworth not too far away. I think Matt might jump in for a quick sports update, and then Ben Waterworth from Fox Footy will join the show, so we'll turn our attention to some Aussie rules. Don't forget, you can have your say this morning as well. 94 18 7700, the number you can ring, or you can text through to 0429 913 913. Back after this.
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11: Couple of crashes, both caught on a freeway, both northbound, one after Canning Highway, one at Roe Highway. Both are in the left lanes. Police and TOWIs in instant response on site for both as well, and very heavy on the approach. Please allow for a safe merge and drive with a bit of patience. It's Bernie Dean. That is the latest traffic on 91.3 Sport FM.
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0: 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Matt Grubelich filling in for Jacob Lansmere alongside Wayne Clark. Time to introduce Matt Arrowsmith for a quick sports update. Hello, Matt.
15: Hello, Matt. Hello, Jacob. Jacob.
0: Jeez. Well, you've called Wayne Jacob.
15: He doesn't even know what's going on.
0: No, he's just having a look at his next little news segment that will get into.
15: Starting off with some footy, Port Adelaide won't be fighting Jason Horne-Francis's one-match ban for rough conduct, leaving the struggling power very, very thin in the midfield for this weekend's clash. So we could see the potential return of Will Brody to maybe help that midfield out.
0: Wow. Yeah. Well, he's struggled to, you know, really make an impact, hasn't he?
15: Yeah.
0: Since moving over, unfortunately, for Will. But, you know, I think it was the right time for him anyway. Whether he, you know, stuck around at Fremantle, he would have been just playing for Peel again, or, you know, he had to make that move. So, yeah, hopefully he can find a nice little spot at AFL level, but might be a bit hard.
15: Some other news involving the tribunal. Collingwood are going to challenge the one-match ban offered to Billy Frampton this evening. The charge was rough conduct, which happened during the fourth quarter of Collingwood's clash with the Kangaroos. He laid a tackle on Matt Whitlock in the goal square.
0: Do you think he'll get off?
15: I have no idea anymore. I really don't.
0: The MRO, it's a shambles, isn't it, really?
15: I think that Crisp should have got off, but then I thought Curtis should have got off. And if Curtis isn't getting off, then how does Crisp get off? And now, who knows?
0: It's all bizarre. We might ask Ben Woodward about it.
1: Yesterday, you were talking about that umpire decision. You played the video. I watched that last night. That was an absolute balls up, wasn't it?
0: Yeah, it was terrible.
1: And Matt Stevic.
0: Yeah, I know. Someone as experienced as him.
1: What have I done? And then called that play on.
0: Yeah. It's just so much confusion going on right now. I think the umpires are probably feeling the pressure too.
1: Absolutely.
0: From the amount of public ridicule that they are getting.
1: Yep.
0: So I think that's maybe a little unfair on the umpires at the moment with the pile on, but at the same time, it's been atrocious.
1: And it's the AFL's response all the time because they keep changing rules. And,
0: yeah, of course. Know, it's the AFL.
1: Just keep the game simple.
0: Mm. The amount of rule changes is ridiculous.
15: Alex de Minaur, he's risen to a career high number 5 despite having a pretty poor Wimbledon. He's the first Australian to make the top 5 in 17 years and the 7th in total, following Rod Laver, Ken Rosewall, John Newcomb, Pat Cash, Pat Rafter and Leighton Hewitt. Leighton Hewitt, who had previously reached number 1, was last in the top 5 in January 2009.
1: Yeah, the thing about those guys, they've all gone on and won a major, and it's just a... You just wonder if he's going to be able to do that. You know, it's going to be difficult if Alcaraz and Sinner are around for a while.
0: You know, he reminds me of a David Ferrer. Do you remember David Ferrer from Spain? Because he was so small, but he was tenacious, and he always seemed to make a quarterfinal, semifinal, even made a French Open final once, but never was able to push past a Novak or a Roger.
1: Well, he just can't get past the quarters at the time. So, yeah, well, we can only hope things, but it's been a while now.
15: Some live cricket going on at the moment. The West Indies and New Zealand, they're playing a one-day series. It's been reduced. There's been a bit of rain around. So West Indies batted 36 overs. They made 138 all out. New Zealand. They're 3 for 76 off 18 overs. No, it wasn't reduced. They just got bowled out the West Indies. So. West Indies led 1-0, but they're probably going to lose that one. England and India, they're playing one-day cricket later on today. Pretty important series for both those teams, just in terms of getting their lineup set ahead of the one-day World Cup next year. And it was a rest day in the Tour de France, so back in action tonight with Stage 10. Tadej Pogačar currently has the yellow jersey.
0: Oh, come on, Matty. Next time you come in, you can't go the Aussie twang on it. You've got to give me the European pronunciation next time you come in. All right.
15: I'll see what I can do.
1: Pogačar.
0: Pogačar, yeah.
1: Pogačar.
0: Yeah. Wayne's onto it. Yeah. All right. Thanks, Matty.
1: I would have said pog your car or whatever.
0: Love it. Thanks to Matty Arrowsmith for our sports update this morning. Ben Waterworth is just about to join the show, so stay tuned for that. Yeah, the umpiring shambles. The MRO seems to be a bit of a shambles, but there are some good things going on in footy as well. Under-18s. Carnival will finish up this weekend. Ben Waterworth has been all across it. Vic Metro have done the best. WA had a decent carnival. Unfortunately, they went down to the Allies in Ballarat in their last game. But some good young players that are coming through, especially from the Claremont area, Dunny. Mm. Yeah, Claremont seems to be a good breeding ground. Heath Melody, a big name that could go as high as the top 10.
1: Okay. Yeah, so, there were some good performances leading into that. I didn't know the score of the Allies. Was it a bad defeat?
0: No, 6 points.
1: Oh, well, I think they've, that it's been a good effort. I think it's been, from what we've seen over the last few years, the lead up to it, playing the five games into it before they went on to the championship, I think has played a very, very important part on the way that this boys have sort of played as a team. So, I think the people that have set it up and put the program in place this year, they've done a very, very good job.
0: Ben's been across it, so we'll ask him about that. On Waffle World last night, just before we do catch up with Ben, John Townsend mentioned that more than likely it will be a Sunday Waffle Grand Final this year. He also mentioned that WA Football are considering going between both Optus Stadium and a local ground moving forward as the grand final venue. So maybe 1 year it might be at Optus and 1 year it might be at Leadville, let's say. What are your thoughts on that?
1: Oh, I wouldn't bother with Optus.
0: Wouldn't bother at all? Just scrap Optus entirely? If we get South Fremantle, East Fremantle and 35,000 want to come through the gates... Too bad.
1: Yeah, we've said that all the time. Like last year, we thought, we're going to get plenty because they're both supporting clubs and they got 22 or 25. And at least you know. But then what's got to happen is that Leaderville or South Fremantle have got to be upgraded. It's as simple as that. So you can hold 25, which you could do, with temporary stands and, do a little bit of work on the ground. And that was the talk that maybe Leaderville was going to become a bit of a centre of excellence or... there was talk of just doing those. Fremantle has got to go through a bit of a restructure and all that.
0: Yeah, so, well, Ben Lawler, the mayor of Fremantle, wants to actually lure the Dockers back as well with the redevelopments at Freo Oval. $200 million is what is being floated. So,
1: well, if they want to do gather round or something like that in the AFL, they've got to
0: we've got to have a couple
1: of grounds, and especially, with... The location of Fremantle and Leaderville, they're ideal. With it, when you look at the train line, and just public transport, and that's what it's all about. It'll make a hell of a difference. Plus all the facilities around it, the restaurants, and, it makes it a real festival and atmosphere. Mm. So, I just think that game, the grand final they had at Leaderville, I just thought was just incredible. And not just so much the game, but... The lead up to it, and it became and it used to be like that in Subi. I remember going as a kid, and they had that ground, and what was happening on around it, and the area, the restaurants, and that. And it makes a hell of a difference to making it a real event.
0: It does. That Leaderville Grand Final was a spectacular game. and it was a spectacular atmosphere. It felt like the people were almost on top of the ground in a way because of just how packed out it was. And it just so happened that it was a great game too, really close and exciting. So that lifted the energy once again. And you're right. I mean, the precincts around it are what makes it a day out rather than just going to the footy and leaving and going
1: and
0: home.
1: And it's a good, you know, with that, the way the hill rises over there, it's a good viewing ground, you know. So there could be work done out there. There could be temporary stands. There's a lot that could be done, but again, Fremantle is the same. That's a spectacular.
0: Yeah, and it's historical too. I don't know about, you know, the people are outside of that suburb or those suburbs, but for me, growing up in Fremantle, it does have a special feeling.
1: Yep.
0: Yeah. All right, let's get to our next guest. We'll continue the footy chat with Fox Footy's own Ben Waterworth. Ben, good morning.
16: Hello, Matt. Nice to be talking to you in the morning.
0: Yeah, great to have your company as always. The Under-18s Carnival, it's going to come to a close this weekend. Vic Metro, they've been the team to beat. They'll be up against Vic Country in Ballarat. But what have you made of the Carnival to this point?
16: I've enjoyed it. I enjoyed watching WA in particular. And I know we spoke last week about the WA crop, and this is a strong crop at the top end, where I reckon a few guys might go in the first round. So it was announced yesterday that Heath Melody from Claremont got the under 18 MVP for WA across the Carnival, and rightly so. The past one and a half games, he was, you know, he's widely regarded as a very classy half-back player, but he always had scope to go into the midfield, and Mark Webb unleashed him in the midfield for the past one and a half games, and he thrived. He had 30 touches against Vic Country, then 30 touches in the last game against the Allies as well. So he looks very much not only a first round prospect, but I'd be pushing him in the top 10 calculations as well. The other players, Leo Steed, big improver this year out of Swan Districts, and George Gale as well, their co-captain, would be right up there. And for West Coast fans, Garrison Ken, their next generation academy prospect, and Drew Banfield's younger son, Harper Banfield. His older brother Charlie was taken to St Kilda last year, but Harper's a good chance to get taken in the national draft as well. There's a little bit to play out for West Coast in terms of father sons and academy players this year. They might not be able to get all of them, like was the case last year when Kobe Evans and Charlie Banfield went to different clubs. So good crop out of WA. It all comes to a close, as you mentioned, Matt, on Sunday between Metro and Country. And I think we want to see a couple of those Metro boys have some big games, in particular Harry Van Haddam, who's widely regarded as the best open pool prospect in the draft class this year. So looking forward to seeing how it all plays out in chilly Ballarat on Sunday.
1: Ben, just quickly back to the WA. The names you mentioned are young kids that have been mentioned leading into the tournament. Yep. Is there anybody that sort of just sprung out, that a name that we haven't been hearing, that a young West Australian that may have done himself a real, you know, good cause?
16: I haven't sort of spoken too much to scouts about this player yet, but just on the eye, there was something about Finlay Yeo.

0: you can have an impact as well. So I'll be sort of in the next week be sort of calling around sort of scouts to sort of see where, you know, players might sit. But I think there's a good, from what I saw, I can see him potentially getting a bid in the national draft or linked to Fremantle. So that'll be interesting to see if that comes to fruition. But yeah, he's one that I think sort of stood out to me from a WA perspective, just to keep an eye on him for the rest of the season.
1: Well, there's Yo's running around, plenty of Banfields running around. We've got a Bailey running around for Claremont as well, and obviously Bailey at Peel and the Dockers too. So there's almost too many names to keep up with at the moment. Who's going number one at this stage, in your opinion, Ben?
0: Well, I think Dougie Cochran is widely regarded as the best prospect in the draft class. So Port Adelaide absolutely struck a gold mine last year when he was Port Adelaide were granted access to him by their Next Generation Academy. So I would suggest that he's almost in another tier compared to other players this year. Almost a bit like Harley Reid a couple of years ago. That's how highly rated Dougie Cochran is. And I think Cody Walker, the Carlton father's son, is probably number two. And as I mentioned, in terms of open pool prospects, it has been talked about as Harry Van Haddam for a lot of the year. There's a chance at the moment that Harry Van Haddam might not even make the All-Australian team because Benji Van Rooyen might be the All-Australian ruck. He was excellent for WA across their campaign, and I reckon sits in the box seat at the moment, unless Van Haddam can pull out a big game against Vic Country on the weekend. So that's a bit of an open question at the moment about who's the best open pool prospect. But yeah, Benji Van Rooyen at 203 centimetres, I think he's a good chance to go in the draft as well. He's shown that he can be a ruck with big scope at AFL level.
2: Ben, you would have seen a number of drafts over the years. I mean, is this one got depth?
0: Yes, it does. It does, Wayne, because I think last year there was a bit of a question mark across how deep this draft was. I was speaking to a couple of scouts recently, and when one of them said I reckon you could almost pick 40 to 50 players with confidence that they can have some kind of impact at AFL level, which you certainly haven't been able to say about certainly last year's draft and previous drafts as well. So it's probably, I think, the club-tied players in Dougie Cochran and Cody Walker to the Power and Blues, respectively, like they're pretty classy. So it's probably not as big star factor like we saw with Reed and Nick Watson and McKercher a couple of years ago. But I think there's some good depth to the point where I can see clubs trading into this year's draft if they're not in there already, and ahead of the Tasmania compromise draft next year as well. So if you want young players to regenerate some talent and get in some youth, this is the draft to do it, I think, because you're going to be getting some good players, I think, deep into the second round, early third round.
2: And a question I'd love to ask you, because with your experience with the draft and the 18 limit, we've seen a lot of mature age being taken and coming in and playing successfully straight away. Is 18 too young? Is that the right age because they're going through school at the time and the issues with that and maturity? Where do you sit?
0: When you consider drafts that are happening around the world, you particularly look at US sports and how the best prospects that are taken often come through the college system as well, and they come into the big time more prepared physically and mentally for the challenges of professional sport. It is, I think in the modern landscape as well, with more pressure on younger guys and they're more exposed to not only criticism from media, but criticism from fans. But it can be a pretty overwhelming experience. It depends on the kid, Wayne, to be honest. Sometimes kids come in and they're just so ready-made for it. They've got I think back to when I interviewed Sam Walsh in his draft year and Jacob Wiedering a couple of years before that, and those guys were just so ready to play AFL then. Whereas there's others that come in and you think maybe another couple of years might do them best. I think there's a good example. There's a player from South Australia this year called Jack Slattery, who turns 19 in September, so missed out last year, turns 19 in September, played as an overranger for South Australia in the champs, kicked 16 goals in four games, was really impressive, including a bag of six. He wasn't on the radar last year, but another year in the system, even just 1 year in the system, has sort of got him into a position now where I'm certainly having him in my top 30 in my draft rankings. So it depends on the kid. I think there is a stronger argument to raise the draft age in the current landscape. Having said

0: that there are a lot more ways for mature age talent to get on lists now, particularly the SSP before the start of the season, and also the mid-season draft as well, which is basically all state league players that were taken recently. Not a lot of sort of players taken out of Waffle Colts or the talent league here in Victoria. So yeah, it's an interesting discussion point, and I think it will only generate more momentum now that we're in this modern age where it can be quite an overwhelming experience for young players coming into the AFL system.
1: Now that we've gone down a bit of a rabbit hole, I'm also keen to ask you a question, Ben. From the outside looking in, are WA's development pathways up to scratch compared to other states, or are we slightly behind?
0: I would have said in the past couple of years, yes, you were behind, but I think this crop coming up through this year has probably given me a little bit more hope. I know they didn't win the championships, but I still think there's some really good, solid prospects this year that'll be taken out. I think you'll see more guys taken out of WA this year than last year. And then you look at a player like Axel Walsh, who's, I think he's priority number one for Tasmania next year. I saw him play live last couple of weeks, and my word, he could be anything at AFL level at 202 centimetres. Very, very exciting, very, very exciting prospect. I think the Dockers and the Eagles have done pretty well with their next generation academies as well. I think they've fostered good relationships there with players coming through, and we're starting to see the fruits of that in coming years. But yeah, I hope that it is turned a little bit, because that was certainly the discussion, I think, amongst scouts in recent years, that that there was a lot to work on for WA. So I'm holding my powder just to sort of see how it pans out over the short term. Because hopefully it's changed with this crop coming through this year.
1: All right, the AFL, are you enjoying the footy at the moment?
0: I am enjoying the footy. It's the wild card is interesting. It's sort of given us a whole another level of dynamism heading into the back end of the year. Around who could make it and who could miss out. Like the fact that we're sort of talking about, St Kilda and North Melbourne and Carlton potentially making, in quotation marks, finals, is just gives us another edge that we probably weren't expecting as well. But at the moment, it's a case of who can chase the Dockers. That performance on Thursday night was bloody impressive. It was incredible to see them go from a goalless first half, and the scoreboard didn't reflect the nature of the game. The Fremantle were much better than a 0-11, 0-12 side. But to flip the switch like they did, we saw it against North Melbourne in Bunbury, a couple of months ago. But to do it against Sydney on a Thursday night, that was mightily impressive. So the Dockers, I know it's a bit of a taboo subject, no doubt, in WA, but they are so well placed at the moment, but to the point where it's sort of beyond superstition, like, because they are so professional in everything that they're doing at the moment, from how they're messaging, how they're using their players. They're just so rock hard and ready for a flag tilt. So good luck to them, and I hope it works out for them in that case. But yeah, I suppose the big challenge now is Brisbane, isn't it? They've gotten a bit of a roll. They're inside the top four. You look at the run home and think, Fremantle, Brisbane in a home qualifying final, you probably wouldn't want to play the Lions, but the Dockers now, they're hosting two finals. They've put themselves in a good position from that perspective.
2: All right, what about Geelong? The demise we've seen there has just been quite dramatic, really. I mean, and I suppose with the injuries they've got, can they fight back? And I suppose Collingwood's in a very similar position, the two of them. Pretty important game coming up.
0: Yeah, there's a chance that they might be meeting in some way in a wild card game, depending on how results go out. And Collingwood are a bit of a yardstick for teams in that wild card contention at the moment. North Melbourne just fell short a couple of weeks ago. The Pies beat the Suns. There'll be a game against St Kilda coming up soon as well. So they are a bit of a measuring stick. The Pies, Geelong, they've lost after being up in like their past three games. They had a slow start against Brisbane and really fought back, and then Brisbane threw more punches. That game in Perth a couple of weeks ago, where the Cats were up by nearly seven goals halfway through the second quarter, and again Fremantle flicked the switch and showed by their premiership favourites. And it happened again on the weekend against the Giants. They're up by 39 points pretty deep into the third quarter, and they concede nine of the last 10 goals of the game. So I think David King put it really well on our Fox Footy First Crack program on Sunday night. Defensively, they're looking more vulnerable than they ever have, particularly in that back six. And like seeing vision of Tom Atkins, who's one of the best two-way players at Geelong, just lacking and lapsing a bit defensively. It was a bit jarring to see that, and Tom Stewart sort of not playing closer to Callum Brown. That was, you know, was a bit strange to see, a bit uncharacteristic. It's at the point now, yeah, they've lost gallantly or bravely or in recent weeks. The reality is, though, they're right out of the sort of the top four conversation at the moment because others have gone past them, to the point where Melbourne's probably gone past them. And it's an important game in a couple of weeks where Melbourne plays Geelong. So they'll play finals, but it might be a challenge now to finish inside that top six. And if you want to win the flag this year, you need to be finishing in the top six.
1: Well, that you do. Hey, one here off the text line, Ben, before we let you go. This was actually asked to Dunny and I just before you came on, but I'll put it to you. So, boys, out of 10, what do we give Andrew Dillon's save yet, Greg Swan? I give him a 4, so a bit of a harsh rating there off the text line. What are your thoughts?
0: Yeah, I think everyone was sort of happy that a guy from Clubland, and not just a guy from Clubland, one of the most experienced footy administrators for two, three decades, was sort of coming in with a fresh perspective into AFL House. He was kind of sort of his early interviews, there was sort of a no BS kind of attitude with him as well. He implemented change. He said he wanted to quicken the game up, and not wasting time in between stoppages as much as possible. But I would say that how the arc has been handled this year has probably been a cross in terms of the I would say dramatic change they made in the wake of the Rowan Marshall decision, where we saw play come back after 70, 80 seconds, and that's kind of made everyone in the arc maybe a little scared to make quick calls there. So I don't think that's where there's a lot to go on there. I think his intentions, though, to quicken up the game are good, and I think his willingness to be upfront with the media has been refreshing. 4's a bit harsh. I'd probably go a little bit higher than that. I'd probably say 6. But it's certainly not a knockout of the park A-plus kind of grade at the moment.
1: Ben, thanks so much for your time this morning. Been a pleasure chatting on Sports Breakfast.
0: Good on you guys. Enjoy the rest of your day.
1: You too. Ben Waterworth from Fox Footy. What about you, Wayne? What score out of 10 would you give Greg Swan to this point?
2: Oh, yeah, middle of the road, isn't it, really? I mean, there's been some things that he's reacted quickly and others that he hasn't. So I think the jury's out. Definitely jury's out at the moment. So he's got some heavy thinking to do about the umpiring side of things, the rules, and we'll see how strong he is, because he came in as one that'll be making decisions, and at the moment they're flying by the seat of their pants a little bit instead of, you know, setting it straight up.
1: I think the scoring's up. I think we are seeing a more free-flowing game than what we have done. But
2: Is that his decision?
1: Yeah, so. I would say they're his. The ruck rule is 100% opening up the game.
2: Yeah.
1: And Fremantle have taken full advantage of it. They have used it the best with Jackson.
2: I mean, I thought he'd be precise, bang, bang, bang. But occasionally I've seen him and he's sort of sitting on the fence.
1: Well, that's the thing, you know, about Greg.
2: I didn't expect that from him.
1: No, I didn't expect that either. I thought he would have been very strong. And you're right, he has been somewhat on the fence. And,
2: yeah, a bit wishy-washy.
1: Yeah. You are right about that. One here off the text line, and I actually thought this text might come through. This is from Rod in Success. And I'd actually love to chat to Rod about this the next time I see him live at a game, because he and I completely disagree on this one. But this is what Rod said in regards to the Waffle Grand Final discussion. Been going to the Waffle Grand Final for 51 years and never once went to a cafe or a restaurant before or after. Crap about the...
2: Get a life.
1: Well,
2: Rod, come on.
1: Yeah. And Rod, you know, obviously wants to see as many people go to the game as possible, so he wants it at Optus Stadium. Tell 10,000 people they can't go as well. He continues on the text line. But, yeah, well...
2: It's too sterile.
1: What I'll say to Rod is not everyone is like you. Rod, you're actually in the minority in that you're footy mad, and there are a lot of people in your corner too that are footy mad and just want to go for the main event, which is the game, watch the game, enjoy it, and then see you later, go home. But you're not everyone as well. You've got to think about the other people too, and the fact that it is an event and it's a feeling. It's there's got to be some atmosphere to it, and you've got to go and help the nearby businesses out too. Mm-hmm. You know, it's about them. It's about the local community as well.
2: But I just think it creates the atmosphere.
1: It does. It
2: helps create the atmosphere.
1: Agree.
2: And that game at Leaderville, there was excitement. You go to Optus, okay, you might get 25, you might get 30, and that's it. But you still hear the players calling on the ground and, you know, the echoing and bits and pieces like that. I just think it's... I've been to the games at Subi Oval and I've been around as more than the 51 years. I haven't gone to every grand final. I'll give you the tip. But... yeah, you just want a full ground, and that's the easiest way of getting it. And it just you walk away with an experience, and you're memorable. But some of the ones at Optus have just
1: The numbers have declined recently. So I spoke about it last night on Waffle World in the grand final attendances. We'll take out the COVID years from Optus Stadium. So 2021. We sort of peaked a little bit, 29,000 South Subi.
2: Yeah.
1: And then East Freo Peel 27, Peel and East Perth 25, and last year South and East Perth 23.
2: Yeah.
1: So it has been declining.
2: So if you sort of did a little bit of work on Leaderville or Fremantle, you'd get 25 in.
1: Mm.
2: And, you know, at a good price, you know, you could, yeah, with atmosphere and they'd be making money instead of losing money.
1: Mm.
2: That's the other thing. Well, you know, the game's got to survive.
1: Yeah. Rod continues on the text line talking about, you know, the fact that there's going to be maybe, let's say, 10,000 that miss out or whatever the number is. But it's a hot ticket at that time too. And if you're desperate to go...
2: It's like the cricket.
1: You've got to get
2: you
1: in.
2: You know, playing Shield cricket, the Optus is a waste of time. I know they've got a game there this year, but the only reason they're having that game there is to make sure the wicket's all right leading into the test match and not what was like last year where it moved everywhere. And so they'll have actual game on the centre wickets and that before the test match. So they've got an idea what to expect and they can prepare properly. But that'll be costing Cricket Australia a big quid, you know, and it's such a loss. But they can afford it. You know, can the Waffle?
1: Well... That's a good question. Let's head to the news now because we've gone over time. We've done it 2 days in a row. We'll try and get to the news bang on the hour tomorrow. How about that, Dunny? But let's hear from the latest in news, traffic and weather. And we'll come back on the other side. We'll continue that chat and plenty more coming your way. Bryce McGain up next to chat some cricket. We've got a bit of golf talk with David Reckless. A bit of rugby with Grace Freeman. Still Brent Sheridan, Connor Blakely and Ollie Cowney all to join the show. Interesting discussion to open up today. Continue it on into the next 2 hours, all the way through until 9 o'clock on Sports Breakfast. Stick with us on Sport FM.
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4: Good morning, I'm Lee Harrison. The opposition leader says he agrees with the government that the definition of terrorism doesn't need to change. Some human rights groups and the envoy for tackling Islamophobia believe religious motives should be removed from the definition or watered down. Home Affairs Minister Tony Burke has pushed back at the suggestion. Angus Taylor says the current definition should remain as it is.
5: I don't always agree with Tony Burke and certainly the approach he's taken to the brides, but I agree with him on this one.
4: The US president says he'll resume the blockade of Iranian ports and has revealed a plan to charge nations using the Strait of Hormuz. Donald Trump says the US will impose a 20% charge on all cargo through the key shipping lane, saying it's the price of the country guarding it. The UN shipping agency says there's no legal basis for a US toll of the strait. Back home, police believe they've charged the mastermind behind the kidnapping and murder of a Sydney grandfather. Dusty Fitzpatrick reports.
6: Chris Bagzarian was snatched from his North Ryde home in February. His body was found 11 days later. Officers say the 85-year-old wasn't the intended target of the kidnapping and was taken in a case of mistaken identity. Detectives have now confirmed the arrest of a 32-year-old man alleged to have coordinated Mr. Bagzarian's kidnapping and death. The total number of people charged over the grandfather's murder now sits at 11. Police say inquiries are ongoing. Dusty Fitzpatrick, Sydney.
4: A police officer's been pushed and another headbutted during an arrest in Melbourne's West. With more on that story, Madeline Burke.
7: Police found drugs and a rifle following the arrest of two men in an allegedly stolen car in Melton yesterday afternoon. A Toyota Hilux was pulled over after officers spotted suspected false plates on the vehicle, arresting a 36-year-old from Melton South and a 37-year-old from Footscray. The Footscray man is accused of pushing one officer over and headbutting another while resisting arrest. Police also found cannabis, methamphetamine and a sawn-off bolt-action rifle stashed inside the car. Madeline Burke, Melbourne.
4: The Department of Primary Industries is urging Queenslanders to avoid contact with sick or dead wildlife following a suspected bird flu case detected on the Sunshine Coast. It follows at least 13 confirmed cases of the H5 strain detected in wildlife across WA, South Australia and New South Wales. A growing number of Australians want house prices to fall, according to latest polling. 61% of respondents to the Resolve survey support a decline in property prices. And a study has found working from home can increase a person's likelihood of becoming obese. RMIT has used data from about 17,000 Australians for the research. This is Air News. Geelong's Jeremy Cameron will have surgery this week on a left AC joint injury he suffered at the weekend. The Cat star will be out for 4 to 6 weeks. Essendon great Matthew Lloyd is confident his former side will continue to go through the process of interviewing multiple candidates before they decide who's best to lead the club.
8: It's going to be a process, and he understands that too. It's a process where they will interview, speak to up to 8 to 10 people in the next week to 2 weeks, and then after that they'll narrow it down to 3 or 4. And I believe they'll go through that process, because you just never know what you're going to uncover.
4: The NRL's oldest player is sidestepping questions of retirement. 37-year-old Daly Cherry Evans has helped steer the Roosters to third place in his first year at the club. However, he was giving little away when asked if he would extend his career into 2027.
9: Whenever it ends, I'm going to be so grateful for how long I've been able to play this game. But, you know, right now, the fire's burning. There's a great opportunity in front of us. So I just got to make sure I keep really focused on, you know, improving my game and playing my role for the team.
4: And Socceroos and Matildas, contracted to A-League clubs, could take industrial action after the Football Players Union rejected the latest pay deal proposed by league bosses. Australian Independent Radio News.
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11: Really busy this morning on Kwinana Freeway northbound, just after Canning Highway. That crash is still there. The Roe Highway crash is gone, though, but Kwinana northbound is full on this morning from Mortimer through to Rowley, then at Berrigan Drive, then South Street heavy to Canning Highway. Also heavy, Tonkin Highway northbound before Welshpool Road east to Model Grove with a crash there too. Traffic just taking a lot of time to get through. SANE has helped people navigate complex mental health for 40 years. 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
14: Quick look at your weather, heading for a top of 21 degrees today. No rain around tomorrow. We'll see a top of 24 before the rain returns on Thursday and Friday. Currently in Perth, we're sitting on 6 degrees.
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1: Chilly morning. Great to have your company here on Sports Breakfast today. Matt Grubelich filling in for Jacob Lansmere alongside Wayne Clark. And it's been a fun one so far. We'll continue on into 9 o'clock today, all thanks to SKG Radiology and to Cedar College WA. Some great guests still lined up for you this morning. Ollie Cowlett, County, to join us later on. Connor Blakely for Blakely's Breakdown. Brent Sheridan from WA Football, Country Competitions Manager, will stop by to discuss Country Week just gone by. The Wallaroos fly half, Grace Freeman, ahead of that big semi-final this weekend, will join us. David Reckless to talk some golf, and Bryce McGain moments away. And if you've missed anything so far, you can go check anything out at the website, sportfm.com.au. Plenty still coming through off the SMS line, so keep that coming. 0429 913 913 to message in, or you can give us a call on 9418 7700. We'll continue the Waffle Grand Final chat. But right now, we've got to catch up with our next guest, who is patiently waiting down the line. We're going to talk some cricket with former Australian and Victorian leg spinner, Bryce McGain. Bryce, good morning.
13: Very good morning, Matt, to Wayne and all your listeners as well. Great to be with you.
1: Great to have your company. The big news at the moment, of course, is Brendan McCullum and the fact that he is England's head coach no longer. Bazball is over, at least in Test cricket. He'll continue on as the white ball coach. But what have you made of the news?
13: Well, interestingly, as we might say, overnight from the UK, the word is that Brendan McCullum apologised for the results that they've achieved in the Test match era. Now, it's not like he's been there just for a short period of time. It's been a long-tried method of entertainment and moral victories that, in the end, didn't achieve a whole lot. It created great interest. There's no doubt about it. I enjoyed watching it. I kind of enjoyed, and this is, I'm not too proud about this, the demise of it in some respects, being a bit of a traditionalist. And somewhat, you know, when the Ashes were on here, just the tone deafness of the coaching group, which then alluded into their playing group on how to play in Australia, they just knew better. And they got the results that, well, many past players, like Wayne sitting across the desk to you there, has, you know, summed up. This is likely to happen. All the Australian players said, look, you simply can't play that way. Old players said that. Old legends of the game have played more tests than any of those combined, I suppose, that English test group and Brendan McCullum in Australia. But they just weren't prepared to listen and adapt their plan. And in the end, well, it's all over. And farewell to baseball.
2: I'm not sure whether it was arrogance or what it was in the end that they just had a go at everything. But let's have a little look overall on the thought of, and let's not use the word, I suppose it is baseball, but is there a legacy for this little period that will stay with other countries or in cricket in general in the way that we play the game?
13: I think T20's had that influence over, I guess it's nearly coming up to 20 years that we've had T20 cricket around. It's not a new part. A whole generation of cricketers have been brought up on it. And it's always helped the game evolve in the other formats. 50-over cricket is much more aggressive. No longer are you excited by making 220. It's got to be a runner ball or better. You know you can chase down totals, even if you need 8 and over off the last 15 overs or even out to 10 and over. Because of T20 cricket, you're still in the game and it's improved the game around. I think it has had an impact on Test cricket. I think it, for other nations, it shows that you do have an overdrive gear that does translate when the conditions are right.
2: Yep.
13: And the game situation is right. You can really let the reins go, if you like, and have go into overdrive and let your players do that, because many of the players do it in T20 cricket so well. So at times, yes, indeed, you can let it go. And we've seen the benefit of that at times. It's maybe with a player doing it. So an Alex Carey has done it with support of the middle and lower order who've just stuck with him. But it's not everyone going all in completely reckless. So I think they're the learnings out of this era.
2: Are you surprised that he's been kept for the shorter game? And what about the Keys and all them? Have they only gone part the way?
13: it is a little surprising. I think it runs a bit deeper than who's just coaching the team. I think, by and large, they have a bit of a cultural issue, mm-hmm. and that's been much reported in how the players prepare, recover, do those types of things, maybe some disharmony because of those things. You know, for your captain not to be aware that, you know, they've got a self-imposed curfew on. You know, there are just all sorts of confusion with Ben Stokes leaving. Now with Brendan McCullum, there's probably some clear air that allows them to consolidate back to culture, because I think it's a well-worn blueprint for success is that culture will help drive a lot of that success as well. And I think that's an important step, not just about who's coaching and selecting the team and letting the players play with freedom and all that. I think there's a bigger picture that England cricket really need to address, and maybe that's leadership further up the tree that needs to be analysed as well.
2: Okay. When Australia was in trouble with a bit of culture, they brought in Justin Langer. Would he be one of those people that would be sought after? You know, we saw it sort of not succeed all that well in the long term, but on a short-term basis?
13: Wayne, his name just keeps coming up. Whoever I've touched base with over in the UK, who do you think it might be? His name keeps coming up. So where there's smoke, there's definitely fire. Justin Langer sort of giggled it off over the summer when Australia were on top, and he sort of just smiled it away and, oh, well, you know, but he never said no. And that's coming up now as well. He's never declined saying, oh, no, I'm Australian dinky die. I'm not going to go over to the enemy's, you know, camp and go and lead them out of a situation that they might be in. But that's probably what they do need, and that they need to be shaped up with that. A lot of the social media coming out now is also, I guess, when Justin Langer first got his hands on the Australian coaching ranks and really shook them up, sent some home truths and aligned the players to fundamentally just being better, and he was so direct at being able to do that. I wonder if his style will change just a little bit and temper that a little bit as he grows and develops his skills. Still coaching, still in there, hands and sleeves rolled up and hands getting dirty. He's still coaching. So he would be a prime candidate, I think, that England and the ECB would definitely be wanting to sit down and talk to and have a listen to how he would go about it, because I think it's exactly what they need.
1: Yeah, that's what I was wondering, is will he have to adapt Justin Langer to 2026 and, of course, to that English team, which, you know, might be slightly different to how the Australians would have gone about it. Who was the best coach you ever had, Bryce, and why?
13: Look, it's a combination, and they were probably the perfect combination for what Victoria needed. Good young talent at the time. It was when Greg Shepherd and David Hooks came together. David Hooks was amazing. He'd tell stories, and he'd be coaching in stories rather than coaching in you know, technique and those types of things. It was more about how to solve problems and situational awareness. And when these things happen, this is how we got out of it. And he'd tell a story about it. And because of those things, you then learn on the job. And it helped an enormous... Well, it helped in the success of the Victorian pathway. Unfortunately, he was gone way too soon. And but had an influence that Greg Shepherd continued on. And Greg Shepherd, ultra-conservative, very, very different to David Hooks, but was able to let that flair and that David Hooks nature go because it had such a big impact on those young players, like a Dave Hussey, like a Cameron White, and even Brad Hodge really surged under that type of leadership. So those two had an enormous impact of myself personally, but also, you know, the whole group, and that saw a generational group and success come to Victoria.
2: All right, from an Australian point of view at the moment, there's not much going on, but the girls did well. Unbelievable again. They've dominated for many, many a year in another World Cup.
13: They did really well, and I think what we're seeing is that in the women's game is all the other teams are rising up to challenge Australia, but they still find a way. They were comprehensive, really, and I think they've been alerted along the way in the lead-up games. Over the previous 12 to 18 months, they've noticed and they've noted that all the teams are improving, the talent's improving, and they were going to be challenged, but they were able to be at their best consistently, and it became too much for all opposition. So extremely proud of what they've been able to achieve. It's an incredibly successful group, even though the rest of the world is getting closer to them. What a shame, though, Wayne. It was on and probably being smothered by what's going on in the World Cup at the moment, the Soccer World Cup, of course, front and centre around the world. I've said it often on your station and, you know, whenever I've had the microphone, I'm sort of saying, well, cricket needs some really good leadership at the moment to make it relevant, to make it important and to promote the game so that it thrives in the future. And the ICC scheduling it right and getting smothered by a World Cup is not one of those great decisions. It's really unfortunate. The women's game, I think, and firmly believe the women's game deserves a lot more credit, a lot more kudos and a lot more free air to be able to thrive in its own space. And I think that was probably the downside of the overall tournament, though very proud of what Australia are able to achieve.
2: Yeah, well said, well said.
1: All right, tough question this one, but if you had...
13: Thanks, Matt.
1: If you had the keys to the car, so to speak, and you were in charge, if you were at the top level, what's your first port of call? What are you doing to improve the game?
13: From a cricket perspective?
1: From a cricket perspective or just in general, from a leadership point of view, what's your first port of call? Where are you looking to make improvements?
13: Yeah, look, I think it comes simply around this enormous sums of money, and we're talking about that with the Big Bash, and maybe that's just the example of what's right under our nose in Australian cricket at the moment. Challenging to solve the problems of the ICC and who sort of is driving it, and we know where a lot of the revenue is generated in world cricket. But it's certainly about taking the opportunity now, and this is what good strategy is built on with all businesses, is taking the opportunities that you have now, and maybe that's a cash injection in the Big Bash that goes into Cricket Australia and maybe into some of the franchises they sell them off or share them out or however that is put together. But it's with the eye to how does that help us in the future? What does that look like in 10, 15, 20 years and even beyond that makes it better? And that's so critically important that it improves and has a vision of what lies ahead. At the moment, I'm not hearing a lot of vision. I'm hearing a lot of here and now, we just need to do this and we kind of hope something will happen. Building that vision of where cricket might be, having windows that prepare test cricket for the future, I think is critically important. I think the growth of the game of all other nations, that's why I'm looking forward to what's about to happen up in with Bangladesh playing Australia in August, a couple of test matches up north using the Australian great weather up in the northern states. I think it's fantastic. Those types of initiatives are very important to see that that's part of the strategy for the next 10, 20, 30 years so that we can keep test cricket going. Then we can have the money, the bread and butter, I suppose, the generator coming through. The value of all franchises going up, world sport, we do know that as well. So, look, it's a complex question to answer in just a quick answer, but I think those things are important. Good strategy comes from having a long-term vision, and I really look forward to hearing those things and seeing those things so that we know we're on the right path today heading towards a direction.
2: Last one from me, Bryce. Is the Brisbane Lions scarf come out a bit more recently, a bit better?
13: It did, wrapped around my big dog buddy on the weekend. We're very excited. I know we beat the bottom team, but there's some good encouraging signs and some good players coming back as well, Wayne. It's the right time again. With all the premierships that Brisbane have won, it hasn't been without adversity. And, you know, we had a dreadful start a couple of years ago, and I think we might have been, I don't know, in 2-5 situation after 7 games, something like that. I stand to be corrected. But we've always had some adversity, and this year it's been through some injury and not having our best team out there, but they tend to find a way, and when it gets a sniff of finals and the weather improving, that Brisbane team seemed to lift. It's a pretty special group, and it's a whole lot of fun following them, I can assure you. I know that most people around Australia have said, we've had enough of that. And I'm sure there's some Freo supporters that go, hey, we've got your measure, and they probably do, to be honest. It's great to see Freo right up there and playing such good footy. Footy's healthy when there's a lot of teams battling out at the top, and the quality of the game at the moment, I think, is as good as it's ever been. Fast-moving and some really high-skilled teams at the very pointy end. It's great to follow.
1: So there's always different perspectives, because we probably disagree on that it's the best it's ever been, but it has been pretty good, especially at the top level. The Dockers and the Lions are clearly the two teams to beat at the moment. Bryce, thanks so much for your time today. Been great chatting.
13: Always a pleasure to catch up. Have a ripper day, boys.
2: Cheers, mate.
1: You too. Bryce McGain, former Australian and Victorian leg spinner here on Sports Breakfast. Well,
2: yeah, he's a mad Brisbane man. So yeah. He's been having a pretty good run, and then... three in a row, yeah. You'd love to see something like that happen when you get a side that good. But obviously, with Fremantle involved in it, it might be a little different attitude over here.
1: Yeah, I think so too. Tony in Wembley Downs, just back to our waffle grand final conversation, and keep them coming through on the SMS line today, 0429 913 913. G'day, guys. Loving the show on this frosty morning. I'm 100%, actually 110%, make that the grand final shouldn't be at Optus Stadium. It's all about the atmosphere, and there is no atmosphere there unless you've got 30,000 plus. Thanks, Tony in Wembley Downs. So, yeah, Tony's on board with taking it to the local grounds. Here's Rod continuing on, of course, very passionate about this. I think the Fremantle and West Coast should play all their home games at Fremantle and Leederville respectively. Don't worry about those who can't go. Think of the local businesses. Okay, so, yeah, obviously Rod's continuing on his passion, but let us know your thoughts on the show this morning. Let's clear a break. Up next, we'll chat a bit of golf with David Reckless. The Open coming up. Scottish Open, Minwoo Lee doing extremely well. The LPGA continues on, so we'll chat to Dave about that. Up next, Grace Freeman still to join the show, and plenty more coming your way here on Sports Breakfast.
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11: Right, still a bit going on. First up, two breakdowns. One, Welshpool Road East heading westbound at Hale Road. It's pretty busy in the area. The vehicles are now on the verge, which is good. The other breakdown is Mitchell southbound after Hutton Street, and that's in the left emergency lane. But traffic is slow with Morning Peak. And a crash on Tonkin Highway northbound before Welshpool Road East and Wattle Grove as well. It's pretty heavy in that section of town. And speaking of heavy, that's Kwinana Freeway northbound, Farrington on off right the way through to Canning Highway. It's Bernie D, and that's the latest traffic on 91.3 Sport FM.
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1: Welcome back to the program. You're listening to Sports Breakfast today. All thanks to SKG Radiology and to Cedar College. Been a fun one so far, and we'll continue on all the way through until 9 o'clock before the Sports Connection takes over with Peter G. Let's get to our next guest. We're going to chat a little bit of golf with the Open coming up this week. A few Aussies looking to claim a major. It comes off of the Scottish Open, bit of PGA going on as well. So let's bring in golf coach, master club fitter, David Reckless to the show this morning to chat all about it. Good morning, Dave.
17: Morning, Matt. How are you?
1: I'm doing great. How about you? How's things? And have you been enjoying the golf as of late?
17: It's been fantastic, actually. So very exciting week this week. Probably the greatest tournament in the world, the oldest tournament in the world. So, mate, yeah, very good lately. Wyndham Clark, you know, all the guys are playing pretty well. Minwoo Lee, your guy from West Australia, he's playing good. So it's a very exciting week. We could have an Aussie winner this week.
1: Oh, okay. I like the hearing. I like the sound of that. Minwoo Lee, so second in the Scottish Open, and we spoke a bit about this yesterday. He seems to win or get close to winning these sorts of tournaments, the build-ups, the Scottish Opens, the Houston Opens, etc., etc. But he just can't quite figure out a way in a major, or at least he hasn't done so yet. What does he need to do to take that next step?
17: Yeah, look, it's he's playing really good, and the game in the UK is so different to America, the ball more on the ground in the UK, which probably suits him because of where he's grown up over there in Perth. And you know, you've got golf courses that are hard and fast, and you get the Fremantle doctor of an afternoon. So I think the conditions suit him. What's he got to do? Dale's made some changes to the courses the last few years, so it's a little different to what it was in 2017. So I think the scores will be low this week, pending the weather, and it looks like it's going to be pretty hot. Hot over there at the moment, but probably mid-20s. So they might not get any bad weather, which might not play into his hands. I think the bad weather might, or windy weather, might play into his hands. But short game around the greens. If you miss a green, it's going to be pretty hard. So a lot of putting from off the green. The greens are pretty flat, so yeah, I think just around the greens, he's got to be good. But he hits it long. He's hitting it pretty good. So, yeah, I think around the greens, he's got to be pretty good.
2: The Scottish Open, how's that as a lead-up to this, as a form guide overall?
17: Oh, it's a really, really good tournament, the Scottish Open. It's the Renaissance Club near North Berwick. You know, it's a long way away from Royal Birkdale, but it's a great lead-up event, Wayne, and you know, I think it's a great event. And you get all the great players playing as well.
2: I think that I just looked at the top 10, and I saw the names of Fitzpatrick, McIlroy, McIntyre, guys that have been brought up on these sort of courses up there. So it's a great advantage to some of the European players, isn't it?
17: I think so. Yeah. Although you know, Scheffler wins last year. Leith won here, Royal Birkdale in 2017. But it is a different game, and it does suit Tommy Fleetwood, our hometown hero in Southport, England, although the course has changed a lot since he was playing it. But, you know, I think it suits those guys pretty much this week.
2: Royal Birkdale, can you just tell us a little bit about that course and what are the difficulties of it and what to expect? If it's windy, well, may not be by the sound of it.
17: Yeah, the weather doesn't look like it's going to be too bad, actually. It's going to be warm, so that plays into... Well, the field comes closer together, I believe. The greens are pretty flat. They'll keep them pretty slow, just in case it does blow, although they have a handle on that. I'd say on the stimp, somewhere between 9 and 10 is a British Open Championship speed. But around the greens, the runoff areas, because recent years, they've had some major changes, a few hole changes as well. But Mackenzie and Emmett, who just recently did big changes at New South Wales Golf Club here in Sydney, they've made the runoff areas very difficult. So you miss the green, you're going to have to be pretty good. And as I said, I think there'll be a lot of guys using putters from off the green. The bunkering is fantastic, and it's severe. It'll penalise you, so you've got to keep it out of the bunker. So two big things, I think. Keep it out of the bunkers and be good around the greens, miss the green.
1: Now, you're a regular on my show, usually on Sports Drive. So we've got a bit of a different audience this morning, a lot of followers of the great Wayne Clark here alongside me. Now, usually you're a fence sitter, so are you going to jump off the fence today and give me a winner for the Open?
17: Yes, I will.
1: All right, I love it.
17: Well, you'll probably miss the cut, but if I say this, Chris got her up twice, my pick.
2: All right, what about the Australian contingent? We've got eight of them there. We've got the regulars in Cam Smith, Adam Scott, Jason Day, Minwoo Lee, Lucas Herbert. Then we've got Travis Smyth. We know Elvis Smiley has come from Liv. And a fellow by the name of Cameron John. So a little bit about Smyth and year. John.
17: Cameron's had a great year in Australia. I think he won three times, was it? Don't hold me by that, but
2: yep. He
17: won some events here. He's been playing a little bit in Canada. He's a really good player. The young guys are doing really well. Obviously, I think Minwoo, and I would love to see Adam Scott win. I think a lot of people would like to see that, to win a second major and especially the Open Championship. So we'll see how he goes. But, yeah, there's a great contingent. Lucas Herbert, he's been playing okay. Look, Cam Smith, I think he's off his game a little bit at the moment. I don't know what's going on there. There's a lot of things going on in his life at the moment. So maybe that's having an effect. But I'm a big fan of Cam Smith. But, any Aussie you do have a win. I think Cameron John and Travis Smyth, I'd like to see them make the cut. I think it'd be great for their careers, obviously Lucas Herbert as well. But, yeah, look, I'd like to see Adam win. And obviously Minwoo's playing good, so he's a good chance.
2: All right, got her up. We've got the price. We'll get on with him. Just a quick one to finish, David. I mean, the LPGA, the Evian Championship have just completed. A bit disappointing from an Australian point of view. I think it was Caris Davison and Cassie Porter were the only two that missed the cut, and sort of they did a pretty good job. But it was a pretty disappointing one when you take into Minji Lee and Hannah Green and others from the ladies' point of view.
17: Yeah, look, no Aussies up there, which was disappointing. Caris has been playing really well. I think she's done some great stuff, and young Cassie's been going quite well as well. So it was disappointing. You can't be up there all the time, unfortunately. Just like the men, you know, you're going to have bad weeks, and maybe, hopefully, that was it. That's their bad week for the year, and they can get back on top. Hannah's had a great start to the year, so, it's hard to keep that going. You know, they're not all Scotty Scheffler's, even though he missed the cut last week. To have records where you're that consistent is really difficult. And the competition's so strong as well. So, a bit disappointing, but, there's always next week.
1: Well, Dave, it's been a pleasure chatting to you this morning. Thanks so much for taking the time and enjoy the Open to come.
17: Thanks, Matt. Thanks, Wayne, and have a good week.
1: You too. Golf coach, master club fitter David Reckless on the show this morning. Let's clear another break. Up next, we'll chat some rugby with Grace Freeman ahead of the semi-final for the Western Force this coming weekend. So stay tuned for that. Continue to join the conversation with us here on Sports Breakfast. Matt Grubelich filling in for Jacob Lansmere alongside Wayne Clark for SKG Radiology and Cedar College WA. Back after this.
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1: 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Hey, let's talk some rugby now. Wallabies in action this weekend at HBF Park, and the curtain raiser to that game is going to be a Super W semi-final. Our very own Western Force will take on the Waratahs the 18th. It's coming up this Saturday, 2 p.m. kickoff at HBF Park. Tickets are available via Ticketmaster, and the Force will host the grand final if they win, and first place Fiji and Drua lose to the Queensland Reds. So there is a chance we could be seeing the grand final here in WA as well, which is really exciting. And joining us down the line this morning to chat a bit about everything going on out of the Western Force is Wallaroos fly half returning to the field after about a year and a half out of the game. It's been great to see her back. Grace Freeman joins us this morning. G'day, Grace. Welcome to the program.
27: Hey, thanks so much for having me this morning.
1: Thanks so much for taking the time. What are the excitement levels like now at this stage in the week?
27: We're pretty keen as a group to get stuck in this weekend, but, you know, it's going to be a really big job to beat the reigning champs. So we've been building and just really sticking to our processes this week, but now the excitement and the energy is awesome.
1: Tell us about preparing for such a short season. You have to win a short amount of games in a short amount of time. What goes into that?
27: Quite a long pre-season. So we've been together for a while. So I think most of us had gotten in February, end of January. So we had like 4 or 5 months together before the season starts, which training is awesome, but playing games is kind of like where that big stuff happens, which I think we've been improving every game. But yeah, I think we've tried to really keep the same group as last year so we could just keep working, keep building our like IQ and our knowledge. And, you know, like we're really keen to make a statement this weekend and make history and show WA kids that rugby is alive and well, and that if you invest in sport, you know, you get a good return.
2: Do you get involved in the local comp and leading into this season?
27: The club comp,
2: yeah.
27: Because our season got moved, we no longer run. We can't really do both. So if our season ends shortly, we might make semis and finals. But it's been a bit hard. I think a lot of us like playing club and like building and increasing the quality of that level and just helping all the girls around us get better as well.
2: Is the game in WA on the up, you know, in both the men's and the women's from what you've seen?
27: Yeah, I think so. I've watched quite a few of the men's and the girls' games this season and the quality is increasing. But yeah, I think as there's less Super W players, it's probably going to be a bit more of an incentive for the clubs to invest into both programs to try and continually bring quality over while also building the quality over in WA.
1: Tell us a bit about your comeback to rugby because it's quite a story to overcome a fair bit of adversity. You were in a wheelchair at one point. Tell us a bit about your injury and the road to returning.
27: Well, it's quite a long journey. I mean, never did I think I'd be in a wheelchair from playing rugby, but, you know, these things happen. I broke my foot against Fiji a year and a bit ago. Had a stress fracture in the other foot, so we went for a 2-for-1 deal, put me in the wheelchair, and it's been long, it's been tough, but I think you find a lot of resilience.

0: because it will all come back to me through every game, but it's been a journey, to say the least, yeah.
1: Mm. Tell us a bit about that Brumbies game at Viking Park and a great win in the end as well.
0: Oh, that was a game full of, I guess, big moments. You know, it was a good win in Canberra. You Brumbies are a gritty side, so we seem to make it difficult for ourselves at times. But I think losing a player to a red card and a player to a yellow card was a struggle for the group. But I think, you know, to play with 14 men for 30 minutes and to have a highest scoring game of the season is a really good takeaway. It takes a lot of grit. It takes a lot of intensity and aggression on defense, and then backing up the moments on attack. So it was a great win, and I think it will give us heaps of confidence going into this Waratahs game. And although we will be missing two of our starters with Alapeta and Cecilia Smith, we've got the depth in this squad, and we believe that some girls will be able to step up and do the job.
2: Grace, I would imagine it's a semi-professional role that you have with your rugby and that. So what is it off-field that you do to maintain, well, what's your career-wise in apart from rugby?
0: Well, luckily at the Western Force, you know, we have the first full-time roles out of any of the clubs in Australia. So they've really invested in the women's program. And along with my Wallaroos contract, I can really focus on rugby. But as most athletes know, you know, like, sport doesn't last forever, so having that stuff in the background is really important for me. I'm a graphic designer, a barista, and I do pottery, which is a hobby that's turning into a little business as well. So I do quite a few things, but to make sure that I have something after rugby is super important, and also to make sure that when I'm not playing or training, or if you get injured, that there's things that you love doing and you have those hobbies to keep you going when times get a little bit tough.
2: Oh, the pottery, a more delicate side to a rugby player. I find that interesting. Have you done that for a long period of time?
0: It's been about 3 or 4 years, but it really helps with my patience. And I think just probably like getting your mind off sport, you kind of really have to focus on what you're doing. So it's been a really awesome one. And quite a few of the men's and the women's players love coffee, so I make them a few cups. Carlo Tizzano's got a few, so I love sharing my hobby around.
1: Yeah, and would you, you know, if there's a jersey coming out for the Force, or if they're looking to do some marketing, some advertising, do you ever give them, you know, put a word in and say, well, I think you should do it this way instead of that way?
0: Oh, you know, they're pretty good at their job in the office, so I don't say too much. But, you know, the odd comment here and there, Joey, our media guy, is very good at what he does. But, you know, I'm always keen to learn and kind of get stuck in when we're in the off season, the boys start there. So, it's a great environment at the Force, so we can all give and take quite a bit.
1: You mentioned full time, so I mean, the season, it's such a short one, and we spoke a bit about it before. Surely at some point it has to be extended to at least, I don't know, 6 to 8 games at the bare minimum.
0: Yeah, I think if you look at a lot of the comps overseas, the best ones like England, they're 18 rounds with semis and finals. So I think for Australia to improve rugby and, you know, allow that depth to come through, and just, you know, 6 games is not a lot to get better. You know, the men have quite a few rounds, 17 rounds next season. So I really think a home and away season is crucial to keep growing and developing rugby in Australia. So hopefully that's something that can be on the cards for next season. But in the meantime, you know, like, we try and find games. We went on a Japan tour a few years ago, so the Force worked really hard and try to keep us in the game and playing as much as we can. But yeah, nothing will beat a home and away season.
2: It's a positive decision to put your game and make it as a lead up game to the Wallabies. So there should be a good crowd, and so it could be a good atmosphere there.
0: Yeah, hopefully. You know, there's a bit of time between our game and the Wallabies game, but really hoping that WA can come out and support the ladies. And there's plenty of nice bars that you can go in the meantime, have a few drinks, and then head to the Wallabies and just keep the energy going. There's nothing better than a doubleheader on a Saturday. So I really look forward to it, and just, yeah, hope people can come out because that energy will help us, I think, for that 80th minute.
1: Yep, Rich Vane of form for the Western Force leading into this one. 3 straight victories. We hope you can continue that on the weekend. Grace, thanks so much for taking the time today, and the best of luck to you and the team.
0: Thanks so much.
1: Grace Freeman from the Western Force, Wallaroos fly half. A big thanks to her for joining the show today. So there you have it. Bit of pottery, Wayne. Have you ever dabbled?

0: No.
1: No?
0: Well, no, actually I did. I think in college, I think it was years ago, that little bit, but...
1: They do those little classes now, sip and pot. So you could have a wine, you bring your own wine, and you can do a pottery class.
0: That'd be good.
1: Yeah,
0: that'd be
1: better. You can do that. Yeah. They sip and paint, they have those sorts of things.
0: I don't know, a rugby player just squeezed the pot a bit.
1: How about that? 450 days out. That's a great comeback, isn't
0: it? Yeah. That's a long time.
1: Yeah. What was the longest you ever, or what stint, you know, stint did you get out of the game?
0: Oh, not much, really.
1: Yeah. So you were lucky with injury.
0: I know that if I was playing these days, I would have had a fair bit out with stress fractures, but in those days, people, you just didn't even know you had stress fractures. And so the game's changed in that regard. Mm. So,
1: what were the recovery standards like back in your time?
0: Well, there'd always be some ice where the King Browns were, so you could put your hand in there. If you had a hand injury, you'd be icing that. But it was rather different, really. There wasn't sort of too many. There might have been a doctor at the ground, but he'd been, you know, delivering babies or something, I think, most of the time.
1: And the King Brown, that was the beer of choice, was it?
0: Well, that was always a dozen in each room, you know. And you'd all grab one and go in next door to the side that had been out in the field and have a chat. And yeah, so it was just a different thing. So there wasn't a lot of icing up and thing for injuries, I can assure you of that.
1: Yeah, that's...
0: Because when you have an injury, you're not supposed to take alcohol. Well, yeah, that was never known.
1: Different time, wasn't it? But, yeah, a simpler time maybe, and some would say a better time. Hey, Wayne, of sticking with the rugby codes, we'll go to league. Bit of news, Cam Munster out with a knee injury for 4 to 6 weeks for the Storm.
0: Mm-hmm. Yeah, and they're just sort of trying to make a run at the eight, aren't they? Mm-hmm. So I think they've got the Roosters this week. Big game, that. What a loss he would be. So, no, I think they may have left it a little bit late this year, the Storm. But this would be an important game. They'd have to win this game.
1: Yeah, no doubt about that. Hey, let's clear a break. Let's head to the news. We'll get the latest in traffic and weather, and up on the other side, we'll talk plenty of footy in the final hour with Brent Sheridan, Country Competitions Manager at WA Football. He's up next on the other side of the news. Connor Blakely for Blakely's Breakdown will join us at around about 8:30. Ollie County also to join the show for a Gloucester Park preview. 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WA Football contemplating where the Waffle Grand Final should be placed, when and where, and how it will look moving forward. Can they switch between Optus and a local ground? 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Sunday football, night football? Let us know your thoughts on the show this morning. 91.3 Sport FM, Perth sports leader. 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
3: Hello there, I'm Sean Bindley. BHP has one last chance to reach a deal with unions before workers walk off the job later this week. Chelsea Bowden reports.
4: Pay negotiations between the mining giant and its workers have been ongoing since October. 8 bargaining meetings have so far failed to reach an agreement. BHP's latest offer included a 16% pay increase over 4 years and improved allowances. If today's 9th meeting doesn't end in a deal, members of the combined ports union have vowed to stop work for 8 hours on Thursday. The move would cost BHP tens of millions of dollars in revenue. The company says it remains committed to bargaining in good faith, but has called in the Fair Work Commission for help. Chelsea Bowden, Perth.
3: The US president has announced the reinstatement of a naval blockade on Iranian ships in the Strait of Hormuz and a 20% toll on all cargo passing through the waterway. The move comes as the United States and Iran continues to exchange military strikes, with Iran's Revolutionary Guard targeting US bases in 4 countries overnight and the Pentagon confirming a new wave of offensive operations against Iranian military sites. Oil prices have surged more than 4%, with the number of